0: very substantially, and electricity prices for millions of Americans, and in many cases for a lot of people that don't really understand why they're going up, but they're not going to be going up, they're going to be actually going down.
1: The president says the tech companies will build their own power supplies and will end up strengthening local grids. Around 3,000 new data centers are under construction or planned in the U.S. The data centers are expected to account for as much as half of U.S. power demand for the rest

0: channel.
1: America is watching.
2: So it's time for one more thing. We only have 1 minute. Greg.
3: All right. Tonight we got Timp, Michael Loftus, Aaron McGuire, and Tyrus. Let's do this. Greg's World Cup highlights. Let's roll my favorite clip. This was amazing. An Argentinian player had no idea the game was over and, oh, injured. He went down. He ran into a cone and he fell over.
4: What a racist.
3: Oh, my God. Look at that. Just, oh, by the way, that is a wombat. Fun fact, Martha, when they poop, it's cube-shaped.
2: Really?
3: Yes.
2: Well, thank you. I feel so much smarter, Jesse.
5: You can play dice. All right, we got bear news. We got a bear stuck on the top of a utility pole in New Mexico. How did that bear get there? How did he get there? Nobody knows. Tonight, Jesse Waters primetime, wild animals, they're high and they're horny.
3: Nice.
2: What?
3: Happy summer.
2: Birthday, Prince George. Summer. I did this for Greg because he's such a royal fan. So happy 13th birthday to Prince George.
5: Who's Prince George?
2: Have a great night.
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7: U.S. forces conducting more strikes. I'm Lee Silicera, Fox News. Central Command says it's the 12th night in a row of targeted hits on Iran, designed to degrade its military capability, as rebels from Yemen join forces with Iran's Revolutionary Guard.
8: The Houthis had threatened to target and blockade Saudi oil. Even that threat alone was enough to make several tankers turn around, make U-turns, head north out of a longer and more expensive route out of the Suez Canal. Now that they have struck and disabled at least one tanker, possibly two, that's really going to change things. Saudi Arabia had been trying to move millions of barrels of oil out of the Red Sea, trying to flee from the chaos in the Strait of Hormuz. Now that route, at least in the short term, may be closed.
7: Fox's Steve Harrigan in Tel Aviv. The House narrowly passing a measure that would fund the Iran conflict,
9: tacking on the Save America Act. But there's GOP skepticism. Senate Majority Leader John Thune may not even tackle the budget blueprint until September.
10: We could pull that budget resolution passed by the House and use it to fund government.
9: That package is immune to filibusters. Republicans could then cut Democrats out of the funding process. Republicans hope the threat compels Democrats to help avoid a full government shutdown.
7: Fox's Chad Pergram in Washington. In West Virginia, the National Guard has deployed as torrential rains led to flash floods, inundating homes and washing out roads and bridges.
11: We're going to find anyone who needs help. We're going to restore critical infrastructure and power and begin helping communities recover.
7: Governor Patrick Morrissey, the State Division of Natural Resources, has been involved in 85 rescues. And Morrissey says 19 National Guard and State Police helicopters were either out on rescue missions or standing by if needed. Further south, Tropical Storm Bertha made landfall this afternoon in southern Louisiana. 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
1: Immigration and Customs Enforcement arrests hit a record.
2: More than 43,000 immigrants were arrested by ICE agents and booked into detention centers in June, the highest monthly total since President Trump took office last year. The newly released government data reveals how immigration agents are steadily ramping up operations across the country without large-scale, high-profile operations. Reports say among those detained, the non-criminal population is seeing the largest increase, but Borders Czar Tom Homan insists the majority of people being arrested are criminals. The July 11th data shows 29% had criminal convictions, while 31% had pending criminal charges. Lillian Wu, Fox News.
1: A Florida teen whose lawsuit claimed Meta's social media platforms were to blame for his depression and anxiety has dropped his case against the company just days before trial. The 15-year-old originally named four defendants, Instagram, YouTube, Snapchat, and TikTok, but YouTube and TikTok settled last month. A Meta spokesman says the 15-year-old dropped the suit without receiving any payment, adding the claims never held up. Meta is making it easier for you to change the music on your Instagram post.
3: Used to be, changing music in your posts on Instagram meant having to delete the post and uploading an edited version with the fresh sounds, but this meant deleting likes and comments. Now, Meta is promoting a new tool called Replace Audio, in which users can change the music or other audio while keeping the rest of the posted content. To make use of the new Replace Audio tool using either the iOS or Android Instagram apps, just go to the post in question and tap More Options, then Edit, then Audio. From here, select a new track as you would have selected one originally, and then tap Done.
1: Fox's Eben Brown. I'm Lee Silicera. This is Fox News.
4: Good evening. Welcome to Washington. I'm Brett Baer. New York's mayor says he does not have the authority to arrest Israel's prime minister, but says the federal government does and should. President Trump touts his new investment accounts for children during a visit to suburban Atlanta. And we look at new Fox polls on the economy and the midterm elections. Britt Hume joins us with analysis. But first, breaking tonight, President Trump says the U.S. will destroy one bridge or power plant in Iran for each time the Islamic Republic shoots at a ship in the Strait of Hormuz. The president issuing a warning on social media before attending today's dignified transfer ceremony for the U.S. service members recently killed in the conflict. Late today, we learned Yemen's Iran-backed Houthi rebels say they have targeted two Saudi oil tankers. We have Fox team coverage. Steve Harrigan's in Tel Aviv and Israel with the latest on the threats and counter threats in the region. But we begin with White House correspondent Aisha Hazmi on the North Lawn tonight.
1: It's military capability as rebels from Yemen join forces with Iran's Revolutionary Guard.
5: The Houthis had...
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1: Immigration and Customs Enforcement arrests hit a record.
2: More than 43,000 immigrants were arrested by ICE agents and booked into detention centers in June, the highest monthly total since President Trump took office last year. The newly released government data reveals how immigration agents are steadily ramping up operations across the country without large-scale, high-profile operations. Reports say among those detained, the non-criminal population is seeing the largest increase.

0: But Borders R. Tom Homan insists the majority of people being arrested are criminals. The July 11th data shows 29% had criminal convictions, while 31% had pending criminal charges. Lillian Wu, Fox News.
1: A Florida teen whose lawsuit claimed Meta's social media platforms were to blame for his depression and anxiety has dropped his case against the company just days before trial. The 15-year-old originally named four defendants, Instagram, YouTube, Snapchat, and TikTok, but YouTube and TikTok settled last month. A Meta spokesman says the 15-year-old dropped the suit without receiving any payment, adding the claims never held up. Meta is making it easier for you to change the music on your Instagram post.
2: Used to be, changing music in your posts on Instagram meant having to delete the post and uploading an edited version with the fresh sounds, but this meant deleting likes and comments. Now, Meta is promoting a new tool called Replace Audio, in which users can change the music or other audio while keeping the rest of the posted content. To make use of the new Replace Audio tool using either the iOS or Android Instagram apps, just go to the post in question and tap More Options, then Edit, then Audio. From here, select a new track as you would have selected one originally, and then tap Done.
1: Fox's Eben Brown. I'm Lee Silicera. This is Fox News.
3: Good evening. Welcome to Washington. I'm Brett Baer. New York's mayor says he does not have the authority to arrest Israel's prime minister, but says the federal government does and should. President Trump touts his new investment accounts for children during a visit to suburban Atlanta. And we look at new Fox polls on the economy and the midterm elections. Britt Hume joins us with analysis. But first, breaking tonight, President Trump says the U.S. will destroy one bridge or power plant in Iran for each time the Islamic Republic shoots at a ship in the Strait of Hormuz. The president issuing a warning on social media before attending today's dignified transfer ceremony for the U.S. service members recently killed in the conflict. Late today, we learned Yemen's Iran-backed Houthi rebels say they have targeted two Saudi oil tankers. We have Fox 10 coverage. Steve Harrigan's in Tel Aviv and Israel with the latest on the threats and counter threats in the region. But we begin with White House correspondent Aisha Hazmi on the North Lawn tonight with the latest. Good evening, Aisha.
4: And Brett, good evening to you. A dignified transfer is a difficult task for any commander in chief. And this one in particular could lead to a widening of the conflict with Iran.
5: President Trump silently saluting at Dover Air Base this morning as the remains of four service members are solemnly brought home, the latest casualties of the nearly five-month U.S. conflict with Iran.
6: For me, it's one of the hardest things to do as a president.
5: First Lieutenant Tyler James Feehan, slated to be married when he returned from his deployment. Private Isabel.
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0: Increase, but Borders R. Tom Homan insists the majority of people being arrested are criminals. The July 11th data shows 29% had criminal convictions, while 31% had pending criminal charges. Lillian Wu, Fox News.
1: A Florida teen whose lawsuit claimed Meta's social media platforms were to blame for his depression and anxiety has dropped his case against the company just days before trial. The 15-year-old originally named four defendants, Instagram, YouTube, Snapchat, and TikTok, but YouTube and TikTok settled last month. A Meta spokesman says the 15-year-old dropped the suit without receiving any payment, adding the claims never held up. Meta is making it easier for you to change the music on your Instagram post.
2: Used to be, changing music in your posts on Instagram meant having to delete the post and uploading an edited version with the fresh sounds, but this meant deleting likes and comments. Now, Meta is promoting a new tool called Replace Audio, in which users can change the music or other audio while keeping the rest of the posted content. To make use of the new Replace Audio tool using either the iOS or Android Instagram apps, just go to the post in question and tap More Options, then Edit, then Audio. From here, select a new track as you would have selected one originally, and then tap Done.
1: Fox's Eben Brown. I'm Lee Silicera. This is Fox News.
3: Good evening. Welcome to Washington. I'm Brett Baer. New York's mayor says he does not have the authority to arrest Israel's prime minister, but says the federal government does and should. President Trump touts his new investment accounts for children during a visit to suburban Atlanta. And we look

0: At new Fox polls on the economy and the midterm elections. Britt Hume joins us with analysis. But first, breaking tonight, President Trump says the U.S. will destroy one bridge or power plant in Iran for each time the Islamic Republic shoots at a ship in the Strait of Hormuz. The president issuing a warning on social media before attending today's dignified transfer ceremony for the U.S. service members recently killed in the conflict. Late today, we learned Yemen's Iran-backed Houthi rebels say they have targeted two Saudi oil tankers. We have Fox team coverage. Steve Harrigan's in Tel Aviv and Israel with the latest on the threats and counter threats in the region. But we begin with White House correspondent Aisha Hazmi on the North Lawn tonight with the latest. Good evening, Aisha.
1: And Bright, good evening to you. A dignified transfer is a difficult task for any commander in chief. And this one in particular could lead to a widening of the conflict with Iran.
2: President Trump silently saluting at Dover Air Base this morning as the remains of four service members are solemnly brought home, the latest casualties of the nearly five-month U.S. conflict with Iran.
3: For me, it's one of the hardest things to do as a president.
2: First Lieutenant Tyler James Feehan, slated to be married when he returned from his deployment. Private Isabella Gonzalez, just 19 years old, told her high school English teacher she was enlisting to pay for college. Both killed in action during an Iranian missile and drone attack at an airbase in Jordan. Sergeant Angel S. Rampersad, believed to have also been killed in that same attack, her body crushed and buried under the rubble, but not yet positively identified. And Sergeant Michael Emmanuel Swinton, a husband and father of a four-year-old daughter and a six-year-old son, described by his mother as a jokester with a contagious laugh. He died at Erbil Air Base in Iraq during a controlled detonation of a downed Iranian attack drone. President Trump spending private moments with the families before the transfer.
3: We love you. We love your child. All you can do is throw out your heart.
2: Afterwards, the president flew Lieutenant Feehan's family back to Georgia on his way to a rally in Marietta.
4: We will carry Tyler's memory and our hearts forever.
2: Trump now threatening to hit civilian infrastructure targets closer to the Iranian capital of Tehran. Writing on Truth Social, from this point forward, anytime the Islamic Republic of Iran shoots at a ship in the Strait of Hormuz, the United States will bomb and destroy one bridge or power plant, including those located next to or in the capital city of Tehran. Trump also vowing to bomb Iran's Pickaxe Mountain, believed to be shielding an underground nuclear facility, an indication the conflict is widening, despite the loss of blood and treasure and mounting political pressure at home.
3: Americans don't want high gasoline prices, but they're not against the war.
1: And Brett, tonight the administration has announced that the president has officially agreed to, just signed off on a nuclear agreement with Saudi Arabia. This would allow the kingdom to build a civilian nuclear facility for energy. The catch here is that American companies will be a part of building this out, which would mean billions of dollars in profits for American companies. It has to be approved by Congress first, where undoubtedly lawmakers will raise concerns about whether this could open the door to potentially other countries gaining access down the road to nuclear weapons. Brett.
0: Aisha Hazmi, live in the North Lawn. Aisha, thanks. Iran-backed Houthi terrorists from Yemen say they have targeted Saudi oil tankers that violated their naval blockade. Chief International Correspondent Steve Harrigan is in Tel Aviv tonight with the latest on that. Good evening, Steve.
5: Good evening, Brett. This war certainly changing by the hour, and this is a most significant development, also confirmed by maritime security experts, that the Houthis have targeted and hit at least one tanker, perhaps two, that were carrying Saudi oil in the Red Sea. This basically broadens the war. It creates a second front and really puts the risk of chaos in the world oil market at a much higher level. It happened just a short time ago. The Houthis had threatened to target and blockade Saudi oil. Even that threat alone was enough to make several tankers turn around, make U-turns, head north out of a longer and more expensive route out of the Suez Canal. Now that they have struck and disabled at least one tanker, possibly two, that's really going to change things. Saudi Arabia had been trying to move millions of barrels of oil out of the Red Sea, trying to flee from the chaos in the Strait of Hormuz. Now that route, at least in the short term, may be closed. If you think about it, 10% of the world's oil threatened out of the Strait of Hormuz, another 7% possibly, if this can hold up in the Red Sea. So certainly a big development there. And more tough talk as well from Iran's political elite. On one hand, you have the speaker coming out and saying, posting all or none, basically saying, if Iran is not allowed to sell its oil, no country,

0: No neighboring country in the region will be permitted to sell any oil at all. The foreign minister also taking a page from the Old Testament, saying basically an eye for an eye. That's Iran's policy. Responding to President Trump's threat on infrastructure in Iran, striking civilian infrastructure for each time Iran targets a ship in the Strait of Hormuz, he's saying it'll be an eye for an eye, striking back against America in kind, not just America, but also any country as well that contributes to America's efforts. And finally, one more worrisome note, United Kingdom now saying it's pulling all of its diplomats out of Iran immediately. They'll operate their embassy remotely. Brett, back to you.
1: Just getting word, Steve, of the 12th consecutive night of U.S. military strikes in Iran. Steve Harrigan in Tel Aviv. Thanks. Back here at home, congressional Republicans are trying to make good on their legislative agenda by passing a batch of measures before their annual summer recess. This includes the Save America Act and even a plan to avoid a fall government shutdown. Chief Congressional Correspondent Chad Pergram explains the summertime sprint from Capitol Hill. Good evening, Chad.
2: Brett, good evening. The House just okayed $95 billion for the Pentagon and the war in Iran. It's part of a hectic day on the House floor. The House of Representatives trying to cure the legislative summertime blues.
3: Save America Act.
4: Stock Trading Act.
5: The Republican Reconciliation 3.0.
6: The NDAA.
2: The House approved a stopgap bill to avoid a government shutdown this fall.
7: Let's just take this off the table. Let's get this through the election.
2: The House sending the Senate a budget framework to pay for the conflict in Iran, tacking on the Save America Act. But there's GOP skepticism.
8: I'm not 100% convinced that the save language is going to be held solid through the Senate.
2: Senate Majority Leader John Thune may not even tackle the budget blueprint until September.
9: We could pull that budget resolution passed by the House and use it to fund government.
2: That package is immune to filibusters. Republicans could then cut Democrats out of the funding process.
10: It's very ominous.
11: The reconciliation process is an indication of failure on the part of the institution.
2: Republicans hope the threat compels Democrats to help avoid a fall government shutdown.
12: I think Leader Thune believes he'll have some reasonable Democrats in the Senate that will assist.
2: The House also approving a plan barring members from trading stocks.
13: If you want to day trade, there's a place for that. It's called Wall Street.
2: But banning stock trades isn't in the mix in the Senate. That frustrates voters.
14: They're not going to feel confident in this institution if they think that just members of Congress can actively trade stocks. It's totally insane to me.
2: But little is solved. There's no agreement between the chambers on election security or government funding. The autumn chill of a shutdown could reveal that it was not a productive summer, but a cruel summer. Brett?
1: Chad Pergram, live on Capitol Hill. Chad, thanks. Stocks were down today as oil prices rose. The Dow lost 6. The S&P 500 fell 10. The Nasdaq dropped 146. Tonight, Republicans are defending immigration enforcement actions at a facility in New Jersey where sometimes violent demonstration occurred a few weeks ago. This evening, congressional correspondent Bill Melugin shows us the debate over Delaney Hall Detention Center.
15: The government isn't targeting the worst of the worst. It's behaving like the worst of the worst.
16: Another day, another hearing on Capitol Hill featuring lawmakers clashing about immigration enforcement.
17: They shut down the government twice, two longest shutdowns in history, because they didn't want to pay ICE agents.
16: Today's hearing before the House Judiciary Committee, called by Republicans to dispel what they say are false narratives about ICE's Delaney Hall detention facility in New Jersey. That's where Democrats have alleged inhumane conditions and mistreatment of detainees, leading to reports of a hunger strike.
18: I want to be very direct about this story. It's false. It's not true. It's not accurate. And the people telling it know it's false.
19: We're back again for another edition of the Republican Party's Great Replacement Therapy Session, where all the white men of the House Judiciary Committee lecture Americans on the importance of mass deportations.
16: The Democrats' witness from the ACLU says he recently met with a Delaney Hall inmate.
8: When he arrived, the food smelled so rancid, he didn't eat for 3 days. When he finally ate to avoid starving, he was in severe pain.
6: Thank you for the opportunity.
16: But Republican witnesses, former Border Patrol and ICE officials pushed back.
6: During the period when a hunger strike was claimed to be going on, commissary sales at that facility surged 161%.
4: It is not a hunger strike when a detainee refuses meals at chow time, only stuff his face with hot Cheetos and Twinkies in his dormitory at night.
16: Democrats complained that Republicans didn't call anybody from the Trump administration or anyone currently in ICE leadership to come in and testify at this hearing. All of the witnesses the Republicans did call in today admitted they had never been to Delaney Hall or it had been years since they had. Brett?
1: Interesting. We'll follow it. Thanks, Bill.
16: Yep.
1: Up next, will New York's mayor follow through on his promise to have a key American ally arrested? We'll have a live report. First, here's what some of our Fox affiliates around the country are covering tonight. Fox 8 in Charleston, West Virginia, as the north central part of the state deals with the aftermath of Wednesday's severe storms. Up to 7 inches of rain fell in some areas. Major flooding forced the closure of parts of Interstate 79 overnight. Fox 5 in New York, as former Venezuelan President Nicolas Maduro returns to a Manhattan courtroom. He's facing drug trafficking charges. Maduro has pleaded not guilty. He and his wife have been held in a Brooklyn jail since U.S. forces took them from their Caracas home in early January. And this is a live look at San Diego from Fox 5. One of the big stories there tonight, Comic-Con goes to the dogs. More than 500 people and their pets filled Balboa Park ahead of this year's cosplay extravaganza. The pets were dressed as superheroes, villains, and other pop culture characters. The convention takes place Thursday through Sunday. There you go. That's a nice live look outside the Beltway from Special Report. We'll be right back.

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1: Fox News has learned Florida Republican Congressman Corey Mills is under active criminal investigation by the Justice Department. The specifics are not known. Congressman Mills says he's not aware of any such probe, but will cooperate and has nothing to hide. Mills is already under investigation by the House Ethics

0: Ethics Committee regarding allegations of campaign finance violations, sexual misconduct, and dating violence. He's denied all wrongdoing. Fox News Digital also has learned the House Ways and Means Committee is sending subpoenas to three left-wing nonprofits in an investigation into more than $39 million that flowed from Marxist tech tycoon Neville Roy Singman to those groups. The panel accuses the organizations of failing to turn over any responsive documents after earlier requests for information. New York's mayor is urging the federal government to arrest Israel's prime minister, something he promised to do when he was running for the job. Mayor Zohran Mamdani calls Israeli Prime Minister Benjamin Netanyahu a war criminal, but admits he does not have the power to detain him. Correspondent C.B. Cotton tells us where things stand tonight from New York.
1: Today, New York City Mayor Zohran Mamdani doubling down that while his city has no authority to arrest Israeli Prime Minister Benjamin Netanyahu, he believes the federal government does and should.
2: I do believe that our federal government should join the International Criminal Court and ensure that there is accountability.
1: Mamdani's call to action comes after he released a two-minute social media video slamming Netanyahu as a war criminal and conceding that he wouldn't be able to fulfill a campaign pledge to arrest the Israeli leader.
3: It is clear that we do not have the independent legal authority to enforce this warrant.
1: The social media video echoing his previous comments to the New York Times just days before, where he said Netanyahu should be arrested over a 2024 International Criminal Court warrant, which accused Netanyahu of war crimes in Gaza. Netanyahu responded earlier this week to the Times interview, defending Israel's wartime actions and rejecting the legitimacy of the International Criminal Court, which Mamdani critics point out is not recognized by the U.S. Others noting that Mamdani's video made no mention of the October 7th attack in Israel. The mayor now answering for the omission while insisting that his critique is not just targeting Netanyahu.
2: And it is from a universal politics that I can look on October 7th and describe it for what it is, which is a horrific war crime. And I can also look at Benjamin Netanyahu and see the way that he has orchestrated this genocide and also deem him to similarly be a war criminal.
1: But Jewish advocacy groups aren't buying it. One writing, in part, at a time of rising anti-Semitism, repeatedly singling out and vilifying the world's only Jewish state for perceived political benefit is repugnant and puts Jews at greater risk. Today, Mamdani suggested people are able to protest if they're disappointed that Netanyahu cannot be arrested, something that President Trump has already said is not happening. Brett.
0: CB, thank you. Up next, President Trump's picks come up big in Arizona's primary elections. We'll take you there. Plus, analysis from Britt Hume on new Fox polling about the midterms. First, beyond our borders tonight, Ukraine gets new military leadership as President Volodymyr Zelensky bows to public pressure and fires his top military commander. The new head of the army is a 43-year-old general. This comes after the dismissal of the government's top military and defense officials in last week's staff shakeup. Firefighters in central Spain battle a blaze that has burned more than 79,000 acres in one of the country's largest wildfires on record. It comes less than 2 weeks after a deadly fire devastated a small expat community in southern Spain, leaving 13 people dead there. And the Louvre's Apollo Gallery reopens to the public for the first time since last year's crown jewels heist. The collections and precious jewels that it once displayed have been removed. Security at the Paris Museum has been boosted with the addition of new surveillance cameras and anti-intrusion systems. To some of the other stories beyond our borders tonight. We'll be right back. I was taken by the view like
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6: The president's party has lost an average of 25 U.S. House seats in Trump-era midterm elections. The latest Fox News power rankings give House Democrats an edge on the generic ballot. But Republican redistricting efforts could actually change that calculation, with the GOP expected to pick up seats in Texas, North Carolina, Ohio, Missouri, and Alabama. The same goes for Florida, Tennessee, and Georgia, pending redistricting lawsuits there. Fox News projects Democrats have the lead to flip control of the House chamber, with 16 House seats listed as toss-ups right now. The rankings indicate control of the Senate is a coin flip right now. Tonight, candidates backed by President Trump are celebrating major victories in Arizona. Congressman Andy Biggs won the Republican primary for governor, while former NFL kicker Jay Feely took the GOP nomination for a congressional seat there. Correspondent Matt Finn reports tonight from Phoenix.
7: A winning night for MAGA Republicans in Arizona's primary. In the gubernatorial race, President Trump endorsed Congressman Andy Biggs, who is also backed by Arizona-based Turning Point Action, won over 70% of the vote for a Republican nominee.
8: Let's make this the year that we turn Arizona red again.
7: Biggs will face off against vulnerable Democratic Governor Katie Hobbs, who argues Trump is installing his candidates in her state.
9: It's clear that he wants his loyalists in office across the country, and Arizona is not an exception.
7: Former NFL kicker Jay Feely will be the Republican nominee in Arizona's competitive Congressional District 1 race.
10: And the Democrat Party has embraced Democrat socialism. They have chosen to move further to the left.
7: In that same race, National Democrats endorsed Republican-turned-Democrat Marlene Galan Woods, who is trailing behind her opponent, Dr. Amish Shah. In Arizona's left-leaning 4th Congressional District, Phoenix area voters said yes to nominating four-term Democratic incumbent Greg Stanton. And no, it is Democratic Socialist Kai Newkirk. Stanton declined to debate Newkirk, who ran on a campaign of refusing corporate PAC money and abolishing ICE.
11: No jurisdiction should cooperate with this federal government.
7: And former Pinal County Sheriff Republican Mark Lamb won the nomination for Congress in the heavily Republican District 5, despite a series of reports alleging sexual misconduct and racist comments, which Lamb and his campaign denied.
12: And sitting Democratic Governor Katie Hobbs beat Kerry Lake in 2022 by less than a percentage point. So looking ahead to the general election in November, Arizona's 1.5 million registered independent voters could easily be the deciding factor, Brett.
6: Matt Finn in Phoenix. Matt, thanks.
13: Unfortunately, we have a Democrat Party today that does not resemble the Democrat Party of yesteryear. They are continuing to elect and nominate people who hate this country.
14: This administration is out of control. People's lives are no better than when Trump became president. In fact, they're much, much worse.
6: Well, it's almost August, closing in on November. Let's talk about how the midterm elections are shaping up right now. Fox News chief political analyst Britt Hume joins us again this evening. Good evening, Britt.

0: You look at our polls and you look at the condition of the economy, and this is the one for midterms we look at closely, and that is excellent or good, 24%, only fair or poor, 76%. And that has got to have Republicans, Senate and House, concerned.
1: Oh, absolutely, Brad. And the truth is there's not much good news for Republicans in this whole poll we did. You know, underwater on the economy, as you showed, underwater on affordability. Those two issues are front and center for sure. Republicans have a little bit of a lead on national security and, I guess, law enforcement. But everywhere you look, Republicans are down. Now, there is a bit of good news. As you mentioned, the redistricting will help them with seats in the House, and they will probably need every one of them they can get from that. And the other thing is, of course, that on the question of intensity of voter sentiment, it appears that Republicans are down. But if you add the people who are very likely to those who are extremely likely to vote, the difference for Democrats is very slight. So Republicans can take some faith and some hope for that. But, you know, with an unpopular incumbent in this particular presidency in its first midterm, the weight of history is pretty strong, and the party in power in the White House has historically, with very few exceptions, done very poorly in the midterm like this one.
0: Well, let's look at the motivation poll you mentioned, motivated to vote in the midterm elections. Extremely very, not very, and not at all. And Democrats have a lead, but again, to your point, if you add up extremely and very, and you have pretty much a tie with Republicans hanging in there. How much do you think that the Democratic socialist push around the country in some of these primaries and some of these elections that we've seen affects some of that motivation for Republicans?

0: comfy.
1: Just one of the upgrades I've added to this puppy.
0: What else have you got on here?
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6: Fox Weather Alert now. Tropical Storm Bertha has made landfall along the Gulf Coast. The National Weather Service says the storm came ashore 3 hours ago in St. Bernard Parish, Louisiana. Brandon Campbell of Fox Weather is live in Biloxi, Mississippi right now with the latest. Good evening, Brandon.
7: Good evening to you, Brett. Right now, Tropical Storm Bertha is continuing to track westward over southeastern Louisiana. But right now, it's really across the Gulf from Alabama, going into Texas, where we still have tropical storm alerts that are still active. Now, of course, we bring you here to Biloxi, Mississippi. You may be able to hear the wind in my mic and also see the waves over our shoulder. While we haven't had a lot of rain in this area, we've seen gusty winds getting close to 40 miles per hour, and then we're also dealing with some water rise, so coastal flooding here in this area. But those impacts, they're not expected to die off until tomorrow. The Biloxi emergency manager here told me they are at least grateful that Bertha's intense storms remained offshore in the Gulf.
8: Very grateful. With Arthur, we had a lot, like we were talking about earlier, a lot of the rainfall, a lot of the heavier storms coming onshore, which created a totally different set of problems for us. So to see that south out in the Gulf and not affecting anybody as far as rainfall and lightning strikes, very, very grateful for that.
7: Now, over in Louisiana, the governor said the latest forecast was extremely encouraging. It's not producing the type of wind and rain impacts that they expected. He also shared not to underestimate the impacts of these low-end storms, remembering how the remnants of Tropical Storm Arthur last month caused heavy rain and led to flash flood emergencies. Meanwhile, some of Tropical Storm Bertha's moisture is being pulled north into the mid-Atlantic. We have footage showing impact seen over West Virginia yesterday as a cold front over the region contributed to extreme rainfall and catastrophic flooding. As that front moves into the mid-Atlantic, it will collide with the moisture from Tropical Storm Bertha, leading to a multi-day flood threat. And as we go into this weekend, Brett, my crew, we are actually going to be headed over to Virginia Beach as we cover that aspect of the storm. And at the same time, Bertha will head for Texas, remaining strength most likely as a tropical storm until it makes another landfall there. Back to you.
6: Brandon Campbell live in Biloxi, Mississippi. Brandon, thanks. The Trump administration says the U.S. will spend $5 billion to tackle longstanding scientific problems across multiple fields using artificial intelligence. The agency will use the funding to identify the root causes of chronic diseases, accelerate drug discovery, and develop longer-lasting building materials. 15 federal departments will be involved in the AI project. President Trump focused on his new child investment accounts, Trump accounts, during an afternoon speech to supporters in suburban Atlanta. Senior correspondent Jonathan Sari tells us how they work from Marietta, Georgia.
9: Speaking to a packed crowd at Metro Atlanta's Wheeler High School, President Trump talked about his administration's financial investment in America's future.
10: Ensuring that every young American gets a great start in life and a really fair shot at the American dream.
9: Trump accounts allow families to contribute up to $5,000 a year in investment accounts for children. To kick things off, the Trump administration is offering each child born between 2025 and 2028 a $1,000 nest egg.
11: That is a huge

0: huge, you know, seed money. It's an advantage. It's an initial investment from the federal government. And that is a remarkable thing for parents to be able to take advantage of.
1: The President's Council of Economic Advisors estimates a child born this year will accumulate $5,800 by age 18 and more than $18,000 by age 28 based on the initial contribution alone. If a family makes the maximum annual contributions, those figures increase to more than $300,000 by 18 and more than $1 million by 28. Trump accounts are susceptible to market fluctuations, and withdrawals are taxed like an IRA. But unlike a 529 plan, you can spend the money on whatever you want, not just education. Georgia's Republican nominee for governor, Rick Jackson, attended the event despite the president's previous endorsement of his competitor, Lieutenant Governor Burt Jones. The president's Georgia visit was in Cobb County, historically a Republican stronghold that voted blue in the past three presidential elections.
2: And Georgia Democrats are criticizing today's event, saying it essentially amounts to a political rally leveraging public school resources. But organizers say President Trump selected Wheeler High School because of its outstanding academic performance. Brett?
3: Jonathan, thank you. Up next, the panel with the latest on the Iran conflict and what could be coming next. But as we head to break, former CIA Director James Woolsey has died. He headed the agency during the first 2 years of the Clinton administration. He later became a supporter of the Iraq invasion and backed Donald Trump's presidential campaign. James Woolsey died yesterday at his Washington.
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0: 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That's your Potpourri.
1: Let me tell you, they're getting hit so hard, and they want to make a deal. But I say they're not ready to make a deal. Because every time they make a deal, they want to change it.
2: The president's been clear. He doesn't want Iran to have a nuclear weapon, and obviously the Strait, keeping that open is very important.
3: Ask the American people. This war is deeply unpopular. They want to see it stopped.
4: President Trump talked about it today in that speech in Georgia. He's arrived now at Joint Base.

0: Andrews, I think we have a live shot, just came down the stairs there and greeting some people at the bottom there as he gets ready to get on Marine One and head back to the White House. This comes as we are in the midst of the 12th consecutive night, CENTCOM putting out a statement at 5:30 p.m. Eastern Time. U.S. forces began launching more strikes against Iranian military targets at the Commander-in-Chief's direction. The mission will continue to further degrade Iran's ability to threaten civilian mariners and commercial vessels transiting regional waters. It comes as the president vows to hit an Iranian bridge or power plant for every ship Iran fires at, saying from this point forward, anytime the Islamic Republic of Iran shoots at a ship in the Strait of Hormuz, whether it be by missile, rocket, drone, or any other device or weapon, the United States will bomb and destroy one bridge or power plant, including those located next to or in the capital city of Tehran. Thank you for your attention to the matter, President Donald J. Trump, as he often signs off. Let's bring in our panel. Jason Riley, Fox News contributor, Fox News senior political analyst Juan Williams, and Axios political reporter Steph Kite. Steph, we are seeing this escalation. We are not seeing, despite the administration saying they're going to continue to say that they'd like to negotiate, the president saying, I don't want to do that right now in this current environment.
1: Yeah, we're at a place where it's really hard to see how you de-escalate, right? We're continuing to see back and forth the rhetoric from President Trump really leaning in, saying we're going to go hard. And it's getting to the point where we're all waiting to see, do we see another moment like Operation Epic Fury? Do we see the U.S. really take aggressive action here? And of course, Secretary Rubio is saying that negotiations are ongoing, but it's clear that those are not going anywhere. And we're seeing this just continue to get worse. And again, you know, I'm on the Hill most of the time, and there is uneasiness. It's not easy to
0: see
1: both
0: sides of the aisle.
1: Both sides of the aisle, exactly. Republicans I talk to as well are unsure how we come out of this. And, you know, they're looking at the election, and they're now starting to come to grips with the fact that this could continue to be an issue, a top issue, going into the midterm elections at a time where, you know, the Iran war is not popular. And so many people I talk to point to gas prices. Republicans say we need gas prices to go down for us to have a chance in November, and that's not looking likely at this point.
0: Yeah, but Jason, there is a caucus up there in Republicans that say finish the job, get it done. Press forward. If Iran's not going to take the olive branches that have come from the diplomacy outreach, then forget it. Here is Secretary Rubio on the Strait of Hormuz.
2: Commercial ships are going through the straits and they're being blown up. The United States is defending that shipping and in addition is targeting the places that are launching against those ships to continue to degrade Iran's ability to target and harm global shipping. So that's what's happening here. And that's what we're focused on.
0: It seems like the Strait of Hormuz is like the linchpin to protecting all of this.
3: Absolutely. You know, Brett, if you're someone who supported going into Iran, as I did, you're a little confused right now and frustrated. We've been told repeatedly that Iran's military arsenal is depleted and decimated and destroyed. And then the other day, we see service members being killed, military bases in Jordan and other allies in the region, Kuwait, Qatar, and so forth, being hit. Clearly, this military has not been decimated to the extent that the administration has been saying. And I agree with those who are saying we need to finish the job. This tit for tat, if they strike a ship, we'll do a bridge, that's not going to work with the mullahs. They are what they believe are in a religious war. They're going to fight to the end. They're going to continue to throw everything at us until they have nothing left. And we need to make sure they have nothing left. So I agree. We either need to finish this job properly or cut bait.
0: Speaking of throwing everything at it, here is the Senate Minority Leader Chuck Schumer saying what Democrats plan to do about the war.
4: Senate Democrats will force another vote on our War Powers Resolution to end this unauthorized war and get our troops out of harm's way. You cannot claim to support the troops while leave them trapped in a war with no mission and no end.
0: While there have been no Democratic presidents in recent years that have asked for an authorization of military force, zero, Mark Thiessen brought that up yesterday, but that seems to be the track in which Democrats are going to try to push the political effort here.
5: Well, I think that the notion is the Congress in some ways is broken and they're just not exercising any oversight of what is a very difficult and obviously compelling global situation for the United States. They're just stepped back. So at the moment, it looks like the president's only plan is escalation, which is to punish the Iranians further. But the Iranians, on the other hand, also have a voice in this. And what are they doing? They're punishing U.S. allies, and they're damaging the global economy to get back to Jason's

0: point and Steph's point about gas prices and inflation in general. Yesterday, to me, what I'm hearing that's different is GOP senators asking difficult questions. We saw some of this yesterday in the hearings with Pete Hegseth, the defense secretary. And the big questions are not, you know, like obtuse, strange Democratic efforts to play getcha. It's like, oh, so what do you see as the end here? What is success? How do you measure that? It used to be about the nukes, or is it about the strait? If it's about the strait, that's going to be pretty difficult because the insurance companies are going to say to their ships, hey, we're not going to insure you to go through there. We don't know what's going on. So to me, it's like a very difficult situation. And we haven't mentioned it in this panel, but the fact is, Hegseth said yesterday, cost of the war is $40 billion. That's a you step back.
1: Yep. And also, Steph, there's a lot of concern on Capitol Hill about our ability to produce munitions and how quick we can do that in the current environment and whether the president's getting all the information truthfully about what that looks like.
2: Yeah, and that's the heart of this debate over, you know, additional funds for the Department of Defense. There's this question, first of all, of how much is the Iran war itself going to cost? And there's also the broader concern of we need to make sure that we're able to replenish our munitions. And there's, you know, it's kind of a two-part concern. And even your hearing centers kind of differentiate those things. Some want to see, you know, to ensure that the U.S. is prepared for any future conflicts. They want to make sure that we are backfilling our munitions stockpile. But also at the same time, there's concern about continuing to provide for the administration to move forward with the Iran conflict.
1: The big item is preventing Iran from getting a nuclear weapon. Whenever the president talks about it, whenever his people talk about it, that's what they come down at. Iran will not have a nuclear weapon. But as far as inspectors going in, here's a Q&A with the UN ambassador, Mike Waltz.
3: Can the IAEA account today for all of Iran's enriched uranium and verify that Iran has not moved nuclear material or equipment to undeclared locations?
4: Iran is not allowing the inspectors access to the sites in contravention of its obligations to the Nuclear Nonproliferation Treaty.
1: So no matter what Iran says, Jason, I mean, this is all a shell game of moving stuff around.
5: Exactly. Iran is not going to voluntarily give up its nuclear program. We know that, or we should know that by now after all of these decades. It needs to be destroyed. And that's the bottom line. There's nothing really to negotiate over here. If they're not going to open the strait and they're not going to end their nuclear program, why do we want to go back to the negotiating table? This needs to be handled militarily, and we need to escalate. Because the tit for tat, as we were just saying, isn't working. And if we're worried about munitions and carrying forward and having enough arsenal to carry this out, it's better to end this sooner rather than later.
1: Juan, is there an optimistic way to look at this? I mean, this is a pretty pessimistic panel. I just said that.
0: Well, we didn't want to depress you, Brett. But I think if you're talking about second tier negotiators, you know, the experts and the analysts, and even Secretary Rubio has said he has some hopes. But I think the second tier people are all saying, listen, the economic pressure is so incredible that you're going to have world players all saying, not only to the Iranians, but to President Trump, let's get to the table. Let's fix this.
1: I will say the economic pressure on Iran with 300% inflation and sanctions is also pretty significant.
0: Yeah.
1: So we'll see. Panel, thanks. Finally tonight, a special delivery. Fox News political analyst Guy Benson, dad again, his second child, Madison Halsey, born July 15th. Benson and husband Adam Wise shared the news on Instagram this week. We wish them hearty congratulations and maybe some sleep sometime. Tomorrow's special report, how immigration is becoming a major campaign issue in the midterm election cycle this time. Thanks for inviting us into your home tonight and every night. That's it for this special report. Fair, balanced, and still unafraid. The Anger Mangle starts in 8 seconds.
6: I'm Gianna Gelosi with your Fox True Crime Minute. New details emerge in a 24-year-old murder case that has gone cold until this year. Back in 2002, Frank Weiss from Plano, Texas, was found dead near Lake Louisville. Last month, 55-year-old Lisa Honrund was arrested for his murder. She was his wife at the time of his death. Court documents say Weiss was shot with a .38-caliber firearm and his body was found wrapped in plastic bags, tied up with rope, and weighted down with sandbags duct-taped to his legs. They went on to say that Weiss and Honrund went to dinner 2 days before his body was found. around, and it was the last time he was seen alive. Detectives learned that Weiss had asked for an annulment, and Honrad signed it. In the days after his disappearance, detectives say Honrad told Weiss's daughter he had gone to Cancun but didn't want to be bothered. Investigators say the case was finally cracked thanks to new information from a key witness, alongside advances in technology and investigative techniques. There's more on this story at FoxNews.com or subscribe to the Fox True Crime Podcast. I'm Gianna Gelosi with your Fox True Crime Minute.
7: I'm Ashley Dvorkin with a Fox Celebrity Profile with Andy Serkis and Iman Vellani of the animated adaptation of Animal Farm. Serkis directs, produces, and voice stars in the retelling of George Orwell's 1945 dystopian novella, along with a star-studded cast, which also includes Seth Rogen, Gaten Matarazzo, Glenn Close, and Woody Harrelson. Vellani plays two piglet characters in the film, and it's her first time doing voice acting.
8: Incredible. I mean, you should have heard that in the booth. It was amazing to witness what Iman was doing, bouncing off between those two characters.
9: And he was doing all of the voices, like every single animal. Yeah. And it was distinguishable, different voices. Like, it was so cool. I was watching the master work, you know?
10: Well, yes, because Andy's such a visual storyteller. So when you're doing like the next project, what's important to you?
8: As a desire to still have a collective experience, I still think we want to be immersed in a project and not necessarily just have stories told to us as 2D.
7: Ashley Dvorkin, Fox News.
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12: More strikes against Iran. I'm Lisa Lacera, Fox News. U.S. Central Command says it's the 12th day in a row as both sides step up attacks on civilian infrastructure. CENTCOM says the strikes were authorized by President Trump. This afternoon, the president paid respects to soldiers who died in the conflict last weekend.
13: President Trump and military leaders saluted in silence as the remains of four service members were returned to the U.S. at Dover Air Force Base in Delaware. The president describes the dignified transfers as the hardest part of his job. Following the solemn ceremony, President Trump invited the family of Lieutenant Tyler Freehan aboard Air Force One as he flew to Georgia.
14: To Sherry and Stephen and David, we will carry Tyler's memory in our hearts forever.
13: After a week and a half of daily airstrikes in response to Iran targeting ships, President Trump says the U.S. will now bomb a bridge or power plant for every vessel attacked in the Strait of Hormuz.
12: Fox's Jared Halpern at the White House. Senate Democratic leader Chuck Schumer has announced that he will lead Democrats in forcing another war powers resolution vote to what he calls Trump's reckless and costly Iran war. This would be the Senate's first war powers vote since the number of dead in the conflict rose to 18 and the number of wounded exceeded 500. The Department of Justice takes steps to ensure that South Carolina votes from overseas will count in the August special primary.
15: The August 11th special primary and perhaps a runoff August 25th will decide a Republican nominee that will replace the late Senator Lindsey Graham, who died July 11th and faced Democrat Annie Andrews in November. South Carolina will send ballots to all eligible state voters overseas by August 1st. The ballot must be completed and returned by the time polls close on primary day to be counted.
12: Fox's Gernal Scott. 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
1: No new answers following a second autopsy on the body of an 18-year-old Mississippi man found dead following a 4th of July boating trip.
2: 18-year-old Nolan Xavier Wells was found dead on Horn Island off the coast of Mississippi. He was reported missing after a July 4th boating party. Law enforcement's autopsy results have yet to be published, but a second examination can't draw conclusions, in part due to remains of Wells' throat not being included with the body as provided.
3: This pathologist cannot rule out injury to the neck.
2: Attorney Benjamin Crump, representing Wells' family and speaking at the NAACP convention in Chicago, Crump and fellow civil rights activist Al Sharpton eulogized Wells at his funeral earlier this week. Eben Brown, Fox News.
1: The FBI has charged a man it says is involved in a complex scheme using bogus genetic testing to steal over $500 million from Medicare.
4: Federal investigators say Khalid Sattari was the mastermind behind this massive fraud scheme that provided expensive genetic cancer tests that patients didn't need. Now, according to the FBI, between 2016 and 19, Sattari owned and operated diagnostic testing laboratories with ties to Houston, Delray Beach, and Atlanta. Investigators allege Sattari worked with patient recruiters and doctors, giving out illegal kickbacks and bribes to persuade thousands of elderly clients to submit testing, ultimately billing over $547 million to Medicare.
1: Fox's Dana Marie McNichol in Miami. Sattari disappeared in 2022 after skipping a federal court hearing in Louisiana. He was arrested Monday in the Middle East carrying a fake passport. The FCC has voted to bar the sales of devices in the U.S. that contain key hardware from Chinese companies deemed to be national security risks. I'm Lee Silasera. This is Fox News.
5: Good evening, everyone. I'm Laura Ingram. This is the Ingram Angle from Washington. Tonight, my angle in moments. But first, we're just over, 100 days till the midterms? And as Democrats grapple with their own socialist insurrection, the president and his cabinet hit the road in Georgia. They tackled the affordability issue. They touted Trump accounts and drew the contrast with the Democrats in stark terms. We're the party of limitless opportunity. They're the party of forced scarcity.
6: Communism is a loser. The concept, the policy, it's a loser. And it always has been and it always will be. Communism is the single greatest threat to our country and its history, and these people are stone cold crazy. And it is the enemy of the free people everywhere and everywhere in the world.
5: And I think little Mom Donnie knows this branding is having some effect. And he knows his city's a mess, so what can he really do but laugh?
7: Being a Muslim democratic socialist, I thought it would be pretty straightforward.
8: You just thought, like, what if I label myself something that scares people the most? I'm a Muslim democratic socialist.
7: If you scare him, twice.
5: Well, he's certainly scaring his tax base away, as naive followers think they're just going to get a whole bunch of free stuff. The wealthy, they're fleeing the city.
6: They want to give everyone everything away. You want free rent? You want free house? You want to, what they don't say is in a year from now, there'll be absolute squalor, turmoil, and death. And that's the way it's happened. John Ossoff and the Democrat communists want to let the Marxists into power, bankrupt your families, and leave you totally undefended with wide open borders. But we will not let that happen to our country. We're not going to let it happen.
5: So in the battleground states, the socialist shuffle, it's not really helping them. And in the Senate race in Michigan, hard left candidate Abdu El-Sayed knows it.
9: You haven't embraced that socialist label despite embracing a lot of those same policies. Why not?
10: Because I'm just not a socialist. Like, I don't fight for a label. I fight for people. And maybe it's just because I'm too much of a scientist. Like, I'm an empiricist. Show me solutions that can work to solve problems, and I'll be for them.
5: I'm too much of a scientist. He was not a practicing physician. We know that. He went to med school. Fantastic. But come on, let's not try to hang it on your scientist card. And what solutions is El Sayed talking about? Abolishing ICE? Defunding the police? Because he's for both of those. So Democrats here are in a socialist trap of their own making. For years and years, because they wanted voters, they wanted young people, they fed the beast. They looked the other way when these things were said. But now they just have to hope the beast doesn't come for them. So they end up trying to downplay the crazy and reframe it as something more benign.
0: Generally, their crazy ideas aren't where the energy is. The energy isn't around, like, we shouldn't have prisons or borders. The energy is around a belief that their economic populism, it's about strengthening a safety net for a country that has suffered too long overvaluing capital and money and undervaluing labor and work. That's
11: a million.
0: That's it.
5: Well, first of all, the only economic populism out there is from Trump. Okay, it's talking about trade and restricting immigration. It's not economic populism when you flood the country with millions of people who then end up driving wages down for the working class. So nice try, John. And also, do their supporters really even know what they believe?
12: How do you think things are going under Mamdani?
13: I mean, I'm not super aware of what's going on in the news, but I think from what I've been hearing, pretty well.
14: So far, so great from what I know.
12: What have you heard?
13: I know he wants to, get rid of, I'm not super aware of what's going on in the news.
14: The people love him. I hear that more often than not.
5: Can I buy a vowel? I think the most interesting analysis of this supposed new socialist wave came from a University of Connecticut professor today writing in the Wall Street Journal. He said that almost no one my age, his age, has studied a Marx beyond any digestible short-form scroll. Generation Z is filled with people who feel wronged, and those who feel wrong gravitate toward the loudest thing opposed to whatever they sense wrong them. Young people can be socialists, and some truly are, but a symbol you can wear and can't define, can't argue with, can't see the flaws in, is an aesthetic, not politics. Here to break it all down is Jake Altman, former DSA member, and Byron York, Fox News contributor. Jake, I want to start with you. I thought this this symposium, short little symposium in the journal was interesting because the professor basically said, these young people, they don't even know what they're getting into. They haven't read Marx. They look at, you know, posts on X. They look at TikTok videos, and Mamdani's really good at that. But they don't really know where this ends up. Do you agree with that analysis?
15: I think I do agree with that analysis. There are a lot of people who are operating based on feels instead of facts. My real concern is that the hardcore activists in DSA and the Democratic Socialists of America really do believe this stuff. They really do know where they want to go. It's incredibly extreme. Their end goal is communism, and we should all be concerned about that.
5: Byron, the president's decided to go all in on the C word, taking this message to Georgia today. Do you think young people know enough about communism to have that be an effective line of attack?
16: Well, that's a good question, just about the word communism. But the president and other Republicans can elaborate on what the DSA says it wants to do. Now, the DSA has been very helpful in publishing a platform in the last couple of weeks, which is basically, if you read it, is a blueprint for destroying the U.S. government. They would abolish the Senate. They would create a new sort of super House of Representatives. They would get rid of the presidency and the Supreme Court and replace them with a new sort of executive underneath the Congress. And of course, everything would be free. There would be no prisons. They would get rid of the Department of Defense, too. It's all there in their platform. And I think it's going to be a really rich source of information for Republicans who are running against Democrats or Democratic Socialists in the midterms.
5: Jake, my feeling about this is when someone like Mamdani, who is very good at social media branding, and he always has the smile on his face, it gets a little sickening after a while, but always has that smile on his face. When he's up against someone who actually knows something, two questions in, I think it all starts to fall away. I mean, I know he has that Bowdoin degree in Africana studies, but the depth of understanding or knowledge about any of this, it's not there.
15: Yeah, I think that that's true to a certain extent, although I know that in DSA he's considered an activist, part of the activist class. So I would push back a little bit and say that a lot of these people, there are true believers who really do know what they want. They believe that it would be good, when the reality is it would be incredibly, incredibly damaging for our country. You know, they're talking about expropriating the expropriators, taking over large corporations. And as was just said, what do they want to do? Eliminate checks and balances and put the economy in the hands of Congress.
5: Well, I don't think it's Congress. I think, Byron, what they really want is to put America, they want to put a few people in charge of the country, because socialism always ends up in totalitarianism. It ends up with technocrats who are connected to the party, having all the power. The people who they claim to be helping get the crumbs. That's always how it goes down, the demagogues notwithstanding.
16: That's basically what you see again in the platform. They promise everything, free school, free jobs, free everything, not too much work, everything provided by the government. And they propose to pay for it by confiscating wealth, by a wealth tax on the wealthiest Americans. And as we all know from the famous Margaret Thatcher comment, you know, socialism always runs out of money because they run out of other people's money to use. That's what will happen here. And that is the entire basis for the DSA platform.
5: Jake, why did you leave the DSA?
15: I left the DSA. When I first joined the DSA, it was a cozy Scandinavian social democracy. That's what they were advocating. But I saw over 10 years, they welcome Leninists, they welcome Maoists, they welcome Trotskyists. They became ever more extreme. There were attacks on DSA governing board members because they had one had once worked for a police union, and they viewed that as something he needed. They ran him out of the organization because he once worked for a police union. I'm sorry, it's a tough job. Police officers should have union representation. So I just saw the organization over a 10-year period become ever more extreme. And now we're at a point where the majority of a governing board is controlled by people who are explicitly communist.
5: Now, and Hassan Piker extolling the virtues of Mao, who was responsible for killing, what, only 60 million people, that kind of stuff?
15: Yeah, and he dresses like Mao when he prances around on college campuses at Democratic Party meetings.
5: It's so goofy. I mean, he's wearing kind of the Mao outfit. On the other hand, he's wearing kind of a Savile Row suit, Byron. So he's dressing like the oppressor as kind of a script flip. But it all seems like bad performance art to me, Byron.
16: Well, it does, and it's kind of easy to laugh at the Mao getup. But I think Jake's point about the increasing radicalism of the DSA is a serious point, because this radicalism is happening at the same time that the DSA is having its greatest successes, knocking off those two established Democratic incumbents in New York City, the victory in the Denver area, the mayor of Washington, D.C., next mayor is going to be DSA. So they have become a real force to reckon with. So the more radical they get, the better they do at the moment.
5: Well, the better they do in blue cities. They're doing really well there. We'll see how they do in the battlegrounds. Jake, Byron, thank you both very much. And coming up, how America's museum became a left-wing classroom. Next.
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9: Another Democrat sounding the alarm over the rise of Democratic socialism. Colorado's Governor Jared Polis will join us live tonight. Don't miss it on Hannity.
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16: The Smithsonian Unmasked. That's the focus of tonight's angle. All right, we're just talking about this, but I know you've all been wondering this. How did we get to a point in America where more young people are becoming enamored with what they think is socialism? And why are fewer Americans describing themselves as deeply patriotic? Well, for the second day in a row in hearings on Capitol Hill, we've learned that the taxpayer-funded Smithsonian Institution is a big part of the problem. The National Museum of American History not only curates exhibits about America, but It provides classroom

0: through materials to millions of students and teachers across the country. In the Smithsonian's educational programs, America is often portrayed as the oppressor and subjugator of the weak and the vulnerable. So traditional approaches to showcasing history have generally been jettisoned in favor of what they now call restorative history, in order to feature what they call the voices of harmed communities. So the Smithsonian is platforming what they then call community-based knowledge to define the best path forward. Well, it sounds like activism to me, but the museum's director, Anthea Hartig, denies it.
1: Do you believe that one of your roles is connecting research and scholarship to advocacy and activism?
2: No, sir, I do not.
1: Yeah, 2020 University of California Riverside virtual lecture, which you said that one of your roles is connecting research and scholarship to activism and advocacy. Has your position changed on this topic?
2: Thank you. I better understand your line of querying. I think what's important for me is that...
1: I only have 5 minutes.
2: One of the key things a historian does, especially at the National Museum of American History, is to tie threads together.
1: I'm going to note your filibustering on the answer.
0: Look, the truth is, for Ms. Hartig and her colleagues, America is something we need to overcome with activism, not celebrate with enthusiasm. And you bet they resent having to answer to the people's elected representatives because they think, you can see it in their faces, they think that our entire system of government is inherently racist, anti-woman, and corrupt. Academics like Hartig are used to operating in kind of a protective bubble. They run their own fiefdoms where, through careful curation, the cause of migrants, of trans people, and abortion, pro-abortion people are championed, while conservative causes like the pro-life movement or the longest-running march in U.S. history, the March for Life, well, those are admitted altogether.
3: You the authority to turn the National Museum of American History into a vehicle for progressive political activism. What about the tens of millions of aborted babies, the babies that have been killed in America? Where's the justice and the compassion for them? Where's their history?
2: I am not here at this hearing to discuss that.
3: Is that not a part of our American history? Did that not happen?
2: I'm
3: or is it only what you care about? Is it only the issues that you care about and you being cushioned by white privilege and being propped up by your whiteness, as you claim, I'm paraphrasing? Is that what you care about, just racism and making people feel guilty?
0: If we're going to discuss dark sides of U.S. history, is that a difficult part of U.S. history, 50 million babies gone? Well, of course, academia and their comrades at the Smithsonian, they despise the idea of traditional Americans, people of faith, standing together to protect the unborn or any group of Americans gathering to just celebrate the greatness of the country. They prefer to celebate other things.
4: Can you tell us what a crotch harness is? We brought a picture. Tell the audience what a crotch harness is.
2: So, ma'am, if I may answer your question about girlhood, it's complicated. And the questions that you had.
4: No, just tell us now. I'm moving on. What is a crotch harness? You chose to make a display of it.
2: Girlhood, It's Complicated was designed
4: okay,
2: to help
4: you
2: celebrate
4: approved
2: the centennial.
4: The display of a crotch harness in a public museum. You chose to display the fetish attire of a very small subset of Americans with weird sexual proclivities, and you welcome children to these exhibits.
0: Yeah, but the 45% of Americans who are pro-life, they don't get anything. But the crotch fetish does. Whatever. This is just sick. The hearings also featured Trump-hating historian David Blight. He's Yale University's director of slavery and abolition studies. So how smart a man is he?
5: The first person to legally own a slave in the United States.
6: I'm not sure I can give you a name.
5: Well, you should know this. You're the scholar that has researched all this. Anthony Johnson. Why would you not know that?
0: Oh, that's shocking. Anthony Johnson had been an indentured servant himself, but he was also the earliest documented black slaveholder in the British colonies. But the Yale professor didn't know that? Do you believe that? Or this?
6: We do not write woke history, whatever that is, but we do try to awaken citizens. In recent decades, we sowed the wind with new kinds of history. Here comes the whirlwind. If we're not careful, we will end up with what the great writer Toni Morrison called statist history, and it will create what she called sanctioned ignorance. That's what's at risk.
0: That and crotch harnesses. Here to react, Wisconsin Congressman Brian Stile and Texas Congressman Brandon Gill. Congressman Stile, let's start with you. I mean, this is such typical behavior of academics who have life tenure and never have to answer to anyone. Will Congress now push for a change in leadership at the Smithsonian at the top and the mid-level positions, which are just as important?
7: Well, this hearing was only the first step. What we have shown the American people

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3: Now push for a change in leadership at the Smithsonian at the top and the mid-level positions, which are just as important.
4: Well, this hearing was only the first step. What we have shown the American people is that the director of the American History Museum is driving forward political activism rather than telling our story. The reason for that is they don't want to tell the American story that would instill patriotism and the next generation. They would rather put forward displays that divide Americans against themselves. And this is what we saw time and again when she refused to answer the questions, or when we highlighted the odd and grotesque displays that she had put forward at the museum.
3: Well, Congressman Gill, the Democrats jumped all over this, and they said, you all are trying to delete history, inconvenient history. You heard Professor Blight saying this is going to result in essentially an autocratic approach to history, deleting the negative chapters of American history throughout our 250 years. And to that, you say?
5: Well, what we would like is objective history, history that is not infused with leftism and with Marxism. But as we learned at that hearing, those very same museum curators at the Smithsonian Institution believe that objectivity is an element of white supremacy. I mean, this is the kind of rot, intellectual rot, that these people have been pushing on a great American institution in order to indoctrinate young children, to change the way that the American people view our country, and ultimately to infuse American society with a type of cultural Marxism that pits one American against the other, that groups us into groups of oppressors and the oppressed. It's fundamentally un-American, but it's also just genuinely woke and insane.
3: Well, Congressman Steil, the basic standard of the Smithsonian when it was founded, by a really progressive, a bunch. Today, those founders of the Smithsonian, they would probably just be considered white supremacists. I mean, I don't see how they would fit into this woke view of history at all.
4: The Smithsonian has strayed dramatically from its foundings, even the more recent foundings of the Museum of American History. When President Johnson was there at the ceremony breaking ground, he talked about how this museum would be used to instill patriotism in Americans. Yet the director of the National History Museum claims that it is complicated to love America. We should love our country unequivocally and continue to work to make it the greatest country in the world, which it is. And so they are driving forward a political agenda, and that is wildly problematic as it sits there with taxpayer dollars.
3: Congressman Gill, the left's war on these basic standards, as you said, the word objectivity to them is threatening. Watch.
6: That same toolkit that the Smithsonian was promoting as a document to be upheld suggested that objectivity was a tool of white supremacy. I think we can all agree that that is facially ridiculous.
7: No, and
6: you think objectivity is a tool of white supremacy?
7: I'm not going to interrupt you. I just want to say you presume things that were not true.
6: Do you believe that objectivity is a tool of white supremacy?
7: You said we can all agree on something. I'm just saying we don't all.
6: Can we all agree that objectivity is a tool of white supremacy?
7: That requires a longer discussion.
3: Yeah, so Congressman Gill, that's back to your point. I mean, when the word objectivity is inherently racist, we have a problem.
5: It is. And I would love to hear what this discussion is where we have to adjudicate whether objectivity is rooted.

0: and white supremacy, but these same people will also tell you that being polite is white supremacy. We'll tell you that being on time, that being an analytical thinker is all part of being a white supremacist. And what they're really trying to do, of course, is to label everybody, to create a constant revolution that they can continue pursuing, to continually undermine the American people with goals that can never be reached in order to fundamentally tear apart our country and the values that it was built on.
1: Congressman Steil, I want to go back to you on this question that I started with. I think it's been established that the Smithsonian has strayed far from its mission. It's a woke activist platforming program for the hard left. But what are you all going to do about it? Because money talks, leadership makes decisions, and the Board of Regents, I'm sorry, seems to sleep at the switch here.
2: Well, you got to do two things. You have to address the Board of Regents at the Smithsonian and have these conversations directly with the director. Two, the federal government is a major funder of the Smithsonian Institution. And at the end of the day, money matters. And so as we go through the appropriations process for next year, this hearing, I think, is absolutely essential to show and discuss whether or not we should be funding these types of programs that the Smithsonian
1: Thank
2: is putting
1: you.
2: Forward.
1: I mean, and I said this before, if they want to have anti-American museums, I mean, that is, we're America, you can do that. Put up, you know, do that. You do it in Hollywood, you do it in music, do it in your own museums. But the taxpayers shouldn't have to subsidize this, Congressman. That's the problem. I know J.D. 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
1: Non-citizen voting is extremely rare.
2: MAGA claims of voter fraud are utter garbage.
3: There's no evidence. No evidence that election fraud or non-citizen voting is a widespread problem in our elections.
4: Well, of course, like much of what these people say, it's false. Consider New Jersey.
5: A serious software error led to the improper voter registration of what we believe to be roughly 6,600 people. In the case of this error, some individuals indicated that they weren't citizens and weren't eligible to vote. Initial analysis shows that fewer than 400 newly registered individuals voted in an election due to this software error.
4: That's not a big deal. Well, come on. Their old narrative is totally shattered, but their friends in the media have to move to something else, try to downplay it.
6: This is obviously not a great situation, but it also doesn't demonstrate that there's widespread voter fraud in New Jersey or anywhere.
7: In New Jersey? 6,600 non-citizens made it onto the voter rolls. That's okay. To me, is pretty widespread voter fraud.
6: That's widespread?

0: voted in an election due to this software error.
1: That's not a big deal. Well, come on. Their old narrative is totally shattered, but their friends in the media have to move to something else, try to downplay it.
2: This is obviously not a great situation, but it also doesn't demonstrate that there's widespread voter fraud in New Jersey or anywhere.
3: In New Jersey? 6,600 non-citizens made it onto the voter rolls. That's okay. To me, is pretty widespread voter fraud.
2: That's widespread?
3: Yeah.
2: They might have cast a ballot because they just weren't aware that they were incorrectly put on the voter rolls. Is this accurately described as fraud when none of these people tried to register to vote?
1: It's called disenfranchising the voters on the other side, right? If they vote, what do other people's votes mean? It's all diluted. But when in doubt, just deflect. Already, Mikey Sherrill's excuse is a software error. That's backfiring because the company is called Edemia. And it says its role is just to send registration information to the state's Division of Elections, and that they are the ones, not Edemia, but they're the ones responsible for verification. Here to give us his reaction, Missouri Senator Eric Schmidt. Senator, Governor Sherrill is pointing the finger, obviously, to the software company. That's not surprising. But for years and years and years, they assured Americans that this was some fantasy of the Republicans, that illegals don't vote, non-citizens don't vote. This is all a Republican fantasy to try to, I guess, suppress the vote. Tonight, what do you say?
4: Yeah, I mean, I've been reliably told for years, Laura, that this never happens. And as it turns out, there are thousands and thousands and thousands just in New Jersey. And when the president had that press conference last week, there's hundreds of thousands of people illegally enrolled to vote in California, let alone other Democrat states. And so it's just wild now they're trying to excuse this. You can't be a serious country, Laura, unless you care about the sovereignty of your own borders and the security of your elections. Those are kind of key tenets to a republic that's supposed to be self-governing. The Democrats used to believe those things. There was something called the Baker-Carter Commission just 20 years ago that said, hey, we got to protect our elections and here's how we go do it. Now they look for excuses. I would also point out, Laura, there's a strict liability standard here under federal law. People should be prosecuted, and that could mean elected officials, because as you mentioned, the company said this went to this board. They specifically laid out the criteria where you say the first question was, are you a citizen or not? And if the answer is no, you should not be able to proceed. You don't get to go to the next step. But they allowed people to register to vote, and several hundred people at least actually voted. So that's a big problem in this country, and we ought to take it seriously.
1: Well, do you not agree that this is, I don't care how it happened, it disenfranchised at least the same number of people who, if it's 400, I guess we'll believe that number, but 6,600 were on the rolls that shouldn't have been on the rolls. And I don't know if it rises to a federal cause of action for a federal investigation, but I don't think Mikey should, there is an investigation, Sam reminds me. So. To me, it's really, really important that this is where this ends up, because in close elections, hundreds of votes do matter, Senator.
4: Absolutely. And in local elections, remember, these people are not just voting in national elections, but they're electing a mayor and they're electing a county councilman. They're electing a state representative, right? And so when people are registering to vote and they shouldn't be registering to vote, this is something we should take seriously. And again, this is just one state, Laura. So you combine this, you go across the country. I think the Department of Justice is squarely focused, and the vice president is, on going after the fraud that we've seen in Minnesota and California. This ought to also be on the top of the to-do list. We just shouldn't tolerate this in this country.
1: All right, Senator, thank you very much. And coming up, the war on women's sports is not over. Sophie Cunningham joins us next. Yes, she's still annoying.
5: Now, all of a sudden, we're going to use a vulnerable group of people in the trans community to be like, oh, well, we're just protecting women's sports when we care so much about it. We don't want our little girls to be unsafe in sports. And it's like, unsafe from who? It's an attack on women in society.
1: Okay, that makes no sense. But at least the WNDA

0: WNBA Sophie Cunningham has some common sense, telling ESPN, "I got a lot of negative feedback about me hating trans, and I'm like, I never once said that. I think that I'm here to extend love, but I also think that love is truth, being honest, and I want to protect young girls in the locker room or young girls in sport who shouldn't have to go against biological men." And obvious, that is correct. The truth is that protecting women's sports is not hateful. It's common sense. It's exactly what Title IX was intended to do. Here to react, I wish it was Sophie Cunningham, but I love Peyton McNabb. That was a little slip of the tongue in my tease. Peyton McNabb, of course, former high school athlete who was injured by a transgender opponent. Your reaction first to what Megan Rapinoe just said, that anyone questioning trans in sports is essentially, I'm paraphrasing, the real enemy of women in society.
1: I mean, she's just no surprise. Like you were saying, Laura, I mean, she's, I have no words for her. I mean, she just said the same thing over and over again, and she's exactly where she is today because of Title IX and because of the protections that were in place for her, which she will never admit. So for her to just continue to like spew this lie that majority of Americans are tired of hearing, I mean, we're completely over it. More and more girls, more and more women are willing to speak out, as we've seen. And we're just, I mean, no one's, she's not convincing anyone of that anymore.
0: First of all, we love Sophie Cunningham. It's the point seen around the world. So that image mattered. Why do you think that image of her calling out one of her opponents on the basketball court for what was obviously targeting of someone that she didn't agree with. Why did that matter so much?
1: I think just hearing, you know, such a star athlete being able to say what we've all been saying all along. And, you know, it's always a win when an athlete speaks up about this very real issue. But for it to be so Sophie Cunningham, I mean, she's one of the most popular players in the WNBA right now. And she's quickly grown to be a lot of people's favorite player, including mine. So to see her take a stand for the girls and for women and for understanding, you know, that she's where she is today because she had Title IX and she wants the next generation to have the opportunities that she has. And I think that just says a ton. I mean, speaking out about this is not easy at all. So I can only imagine what it's going to be like for her and the amount of pressure that's on someone like her. So for her to use her very fast growing career to speak up about something such as this, something so controversial, which shouldn't be, and for her to speak out, right, it means a lot for girls.
0: Yeah, I mean, you know, she happens to be, you know, funny. She's very funny, obviously very good looking, mm-hmm, incredibly smart, and a great athlete. Like, so she represents everything the far left hates. But the Women's Tennis Association just updated its eligibility policy to ensure that every player is an actual woman, requiring players to clear a one-time genetic test to compete on the women's tour. So the test is for gene, hell, I don't know, the SRY gene, I guess, helps in determining the biological sex and can be conducted through a cheek swab. We didn't need all that information. But your reaction to that, does that just make common sense?
1: Yeah, I would say like about time. I mean, this is what everyone should be doing. It's not hard at all to be able to do a simple cheek swab, and it's a one-time test. And if you're every girl I know would have no problem doing that. So if you do have a problem, then maybe there's something else that you need to get checked out. But every girl and woman that I know that was in sports has either done this already or would have absolutely zero problem in doing so, because it's not invasive at all. Everyone gets drug tested anyway. So what's the harm in this? There's only harm in not doing
0: Peyton.
1: It.
0: Peyton, if you would have asked me, all right, in the 1980s, when I was playing high school and college sports, that this would even be an issue. I mean, I got to say, I predicted a lot, but I never predicted this. All right. Thank you very much. Great to see you, Peyton. And coming up, whatever you do, use the right pronouns. Unless you want that coming at you. Plus, Christopher Nolan's Odyssey crashed on the rocks of expert opinion.

0: America is watching.
1: It's time for Seen and Unseen, where we reveal the stories behind the headlines. For that, we turn to Fox News contributor Raymond Arroyo. Raymond, great to see you. A biological male attending the University of Central Florida had a bit of an issue during an altercation with police. Apparently, officers didn't call him a she.
2: Stop mistreating me! Just say she!
3: Josh, please, this is all a big misunderstanding! Can you please just tell them to use the right pronouns? Please! You know it's causing me a lot of distress!
4: Well, it caused that Jarrett Vick, that blue-haired individual there, so much distress that he refused to cooperate with the police and was taken into custody, Laura.
5: I'm going to tase you if you don't cooperate.
6: I need your hand.
5: Yes, we need your hand.
6: I don't arrest you. No! Get away!
5: You don't tell me where to go.
6: You stop. F*** you! F*** you, cop!
4: Not very ladylike.
1: That was Laura. Rosa DeLauro.
4: That's all I can say. Yeah, I mean, look, if you're going to ask public officials to regard you or respond to you as a different gender, you got to put in a little effort. I mean, the blue wig, come on. Nobody's going to mistake him for anything than whatever he is.
1: Well, where's the mugshot? Where's the mugshot? The mugshot is the most revealing.
4: We actually have the look. There you go. Look, there's the unwigged variety. Mm.
1: God bless.
7: Mm. Yeah.
1: Well, he looks better mental health, there.
4: Yeah, mental health crisis is real and alive and well in America.
1: It was a combination of kind of Rosa DeLauro, Raymond, and a

0: scrubbing bubble, one of those Dow scrubbing bubbles, like a combination of those two. Anyway, go ahead.
1: I don't know. Looked a little, was giving me a penguin vibe, you know, circa Danny DeVito, but I'm going to leave that aside. Hollywood is ecstatic over The Odyssey. Speaking of Hollywood blockbusters, Christopher Nolan scored his best Tuesday ever at the domestic box office. And Woo! Though the movie made $241 million its opening weekend, Laura, Nolan all but ditched the gods. He drained the magic. He turned Homer's epic into a tale of guilt and doubt. Well, now Emily Wilson, who wrote the feminist translation that Nolan based his Odyssey epic upon, is not impressed.
2: It certainly presents us with an Odysseus who feels very bad about certain things that he's done in war and is struggling to process them in a very, I would say, very modern, psychiatrized way. He seems to feel bad about being a warrior, and we never actually get to see him doing much warrioring. It's a film that has some interest in shame, but I don't think it has any interest in glory.
1: Wow. That she kind of gets that much right. But Nolan did take a lot of her kind of feminized version of this, exaggerating the female characters. But I just thought it was dreary. I mean, look at the color palette, Laura. It's like a gray, lights out, you know, it's Dunkirk in sandals. I was kind of, I have to say, we went, saw it in IMAX. I was unimpressed. I thought it was long, tedious, indulgent, and not this stunning cinematic achievement that everybody's talking about. And I won't even get into how it comports with Homer.
0: I'm not. I'm taking a pass on it, Raymond. I'm glad you saw it, so I don't have to know. But I love the woman who wrote the adaptation. I mean, when she didn't like it, then you know it's bad. I mean, come on.
1: Yeah, well, Elon Musk is now saying his AI tool Grok could generate a more faithful rendition of Homer's Odyssey.
0: Totally.
1: And he apparently liked the idea of paying Mel Gibson $100 million to make a new Odyssey in Greek. But I think Mel's already immersed in his own epic these days, so he probably doesn't have time for an Odyssey redo.
0: I don't. But, plus, would Mel even walk across the street for $100 mil? Give me a break. I don't think so.
1: Well, I'll leave that to his agents. But speaking of bad replacements, Laura, an upstate New York school is introducing a $57,000 humanoid robot named Sally as a teaching assistant. She has brown hair, latex skin, moving arms, and no legs. This is probably needed since the teachers' unions have made politics the center of their work. I guess the robots can teach the kids. Now, this is the president of the California's teachers' union.
3: To fight back against this fascist regime, we need to be in the streets, wisely using our wallets, battling in the courts, and winning at the ballot box.
1: Do they focus at all on reading or writing or arithmetic or anything that I love his shirt. Solidarity is the lesson plan. Automation is apparently the lesson plan. So these people can go out and protest and, you know, lobby the Congress and their local legislature.
0: Well, wouldn't you like a robot, though, to do that same weird bouncy thing that Randy Weingarten does? Like, we need the bouncing. We wish we had the video. Like, you need the robot to do exactly what she does when she But, Raymond, they have no one to blame but themselves. It's like the Democrats with the socialists. They're going to be replaced because guess what? A lot of them aren't teaching. They're proselytizing.
1: Yeah. Yeah, when you don't do the core job, you open yourself up to replacement. So let's hope they replace. Let's hope robots replace the activists and the lunatics running around demanding things of our police officers.
0: All right, Raymond. Christopher Nolan's calling. I got to take the call. All right, that's it for us tonight. Make sure to follow me on social media.

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2: Ratcheting up the attacks, I'm Lisa Lacera, Fox News. U.S. Central Command says it's conducting a 12th night of strikes against targets in Iran, as President Trump promised to strike a power plant or bridge for every ship Tehran targets in the Strait of Hormuz.
3: More tough talk as well from Iran's political elite. On one hand, you have the speaker coming out and saying, posting all or none, basically saying, if Iran is not allowed to sell its oil, no country, no neighboring country in the region will be permitted to sell any oil at all. The foreign minister also taking a page from the Old Testament. He's saying it'll be an eye for an eye, striking back against America in kind, not just America, but also any country as well that contributes to America's efforts.
2: Fox's Steve Harrigan in Tel Aviv. This afternoon, President Trump honored the four service members killed last weekend in the Middle East, saluting during the dignified transfer of their remains at Dover Air Force Base in Delaware. From the ceremony in Delaware, the president traveled to Marietta, Georgia, with the family of Lieutenant Tyler Feehan, who was from the state, calling him and the others heroes during a speech where he focused on his economic policy.
4: This economy is ready to blow everything away ever of any country. There's never been anything like what's happening in the United States of America right now.
2: Fox polls show the cost of living is the top issue for voters as we head into the midterm election. Tropical storm Bertha made landfall this afternoon in Louisiana's St. Bernard Parish. Fox Weather's Brandi Campbell's in Biloxi, Mississippi.
5: The Biloxi emergency manager here told me they are at least grateful that Bertha's intense storms remained offshore in the Gulf.
2: The storm center is about 40 miles southwest of New Orleans. On Wall Street, the Dow lost 6 points, the Nasdaq minus 146, the S&P off 10. 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
1: A French modeling scout with ties to Jeffrey Epstein has been found dead in his home outside Paris. Authorities said Daniel Siad's body was found Monday evening. An autopsy will be conducted to determine the cause of death. The Secretary of State has met his Chinese counterpart ahead of President Xi Jinping's visit to Washington.
2: Secretary Rubio admits the U.S. and China don't always see eye to eye, but they need to make sure things don't get out of hand. He spoke to Chinese Foreign Minister Wang Yi at the ASEAN summit in the Philippines.
3: The difficult job of geopolitics and foreign policy is managing your differences and not doing anything that runs contrary to our national interests, but at the same time trying to avoid conflict that could lead to something really catastrophic for the world.
2: The two diplomats were trying to identify areas of cooperation ahead of the Chinese president's trip to Washington. They also discussed fentanyl and regional tensions, but didn't touch on election interference. Jonathan Savage, Fox News.
1: Some New York City landlords have filed a lawsuit over one of Mayor Zoran Mamdani's signature campaign promises.
4: The landlords come from four of the five boroughs. Only Manhattan is not included. They allege the plaintiff, the New York City Rent Guidelines Board, based a decision to approve a rent freeze on data manipulated by Mayor Mamdani. Freezing the rent was a core pledge during Mamdani's quest to become New York City mayor. The landlords also allege Mayor Mamdani packed the board with supporters of his proposal. Even with claims of Mamdani's connected actions, the mayor is not listed as a defendant. The plaintiffs ask for the Rent Guidelines Board's June decision to be declared illegal and voided. In New York City, Gernal Scott, Fox News.
1: The analytics company Luminate says 2026 World Cup halftime performers Justin Bieber, BTS, and Madonna had considerable jumps in the streams of the songs they performed on Sunday. I'm Lisa Lucera. This is Fox News.
5: Welcome to Jesse Waters Primetime tonight.
6: I was pushing with other unions to try to get sex workers organized into a union. You know, they provide a service where if you want something, then you're able to get it. That's fine with me.
5: The commie coup is getting nasty.
7: So I had ovaries and possibly a uterus, so they kicked me out.
8: Oh, okay.
9: You've been talking to this man about having sex with his children. You said you wanted to perform to the boys. What did you mean by that?
10: Just that.
5: Busted. Chris Hansen is here. Drunk and horny. What are we going to do with these animals?
11: He just kept coming and he was more aggressive. And as soon as he got off that tree, he launched me in the air.
5: Plus.
12: I'm old, but I'm not dead.
5: Is he running?
13: I am here to announce my candidacy. I'm only kidding.
5: You know who's not kidding? Democrats. They're going to run another woman. And it's not Newsom. Here's her shopping list.
14: An HBCU education, my cast iron skillet, supporting and donating to a local race campaign, good spices, shopping at a local small business, even if it costs a dollar more.
5: We're not kidding. Like it or not, Kamala Harris is the front runner. That's New York Magazine. Don't believe him? Well, like Biden said, look at the polls, Jack. Kamala's up 13 points. She's surging. Newsom's fizzling.

0: Fizzled out. Guy lost his mojo. He's even behind Mayor Pete. I mean, Mayor Pete. Kamala's cruising, and she's got new excuses and a new attitude. Her mindset is that I should have won, and I'm going to do it my way because my way would have won. And it was all these consultants that were telling me to take this position or that position, and it was their fault. Finally, we get to see the real Kamala. Well, who is the real Kamala? Well, sources say she's looking for where the wave is going and is determined to ride it. And that's the real Kamala, riding the wave and going where the wind blows. And where's the new wave going? Stone cold communism.
1: We know that in 2028, yes, we have an opportunity to move beyond the current federal administration. And that begs the question, to what? And I think that it is time to be able to not only have a vision, but to deliver on that vision.
0: Mondani has a vision, and Kamala Harris would like to borrow his glasses. She's been texting with the mayor. She's been making friends with the Palestinian wing. But Kamala's got a blind spot. The commies want to abolish the presidency. So if she wins, she's going to be a figurehead. They're going to put a collar around her, and they're going to walk her around on a little leash. And Mondani is going to tell her where she's going.
1: I think we all belong to the big tent that is the Democratic Party. I think the question that is now in front of us is, where do we want to go? And what do we want this party to be?
0: No one knew who this guy was a year ago. He wasn't even born here. And now he's telling the National Democrat Party that's been around for two centuries where it's going. And they're listening to him. Why? Because he won one race in New York. Not a swing state. But here's the issue. No one's going to give Kamala any more money. You know, right? The big checks. The only way the donors are going to back her is if she clean sweeps the early primaries. Then everybody falls in line. Well, how does she do that? Lock up the commie wing. She's going to pull a Biden. Remember what he did with Bernie? He said, I'll do Bernie whatever you want. Green New Deal, black justices, black female VP. I'll even kill the pipeline. I don't know what I'm signing, but I'll sign it. They both need each other. The commies are like a parasite, and Kamala is the host. And together, they're going to try to go all the way. But Kamala's going to have to pretend like she's not an insider, that she hasn't lived in D.C. for a decade, been a lifelong politician, because the powers that be, they're tired of her excuses.
2: When her people say she only had 107 days and there wasn't enough time, don't run for the nomination. There were plenty of people who would have run if she stayed aside who were willing to not use that as an excuse. I just don't understand how she can blame people for having 107 days when she insisted on being the nominee.
0: She does have some things going for her. Woman of color. You think the commies want Gavin Newsom? All the hair gel? Blonde wife? Unless Newsom starts doing land acknowledgments, he's cooked. Kamala is going to reinvent herself. Introducing Kamala Harris. Because the last version, that dog didn't hunt.
3: People want that new car smell, as Barack Obama once said. They're not going to give Kamala Harris a third at bat. There is no appetite for another Kamala Harris candidacy.
0: One of the biggest knocks on Harris last time was that she didn't have an identity. Her only identity was her identity. She didn't have an agenda. She just had a vibe, remember? Joy. She didn't have any new ideas. Her only new idea she stole from Trump. No tax on tips. But now the real Kamala hates Israel. But Doug's Jewish. So we're not really sure how that's going to go down at home. Mondani might even get her to arrest Netanyahu.
4: Benjamin Netanyahu is a war criminal, the architect of a horrific genocide against the Palestinian people. I agree with the ICC that Benjamin Netanyahu should be arrested and tried for his crimes. It is clear that we do not have the independent legal authority to enforce this warrant. Benjamin Netanyahu is not welcome in New York City.
0: Now every Democrat has to answer for this third world pipe dream.
5: Can you tell us what you think about Mamdani's plan to explore whether he can arrest Netanyahu in New York? Do you think that's a good idea? What if I ask you about Mamdani? He's exploring ways.
6: Obsessed with him. He's doing a great job.
5: But he's exploring ways to arrest Netanyahu. What do you think about that?
6: Arrest him. He's a war criminal.
5: Does he even have the authority to explore the Iraq.

0: Estimate,
1: I don't know if it applies to citizen's arrest. If he needs help, tell him to call me.
0: What do you think of Mayor Mamdani exploring ways to arrest Netanyahu? Do you think that's a good idea? Can you tell us what you think of Mamdani and what he's saying about possibly arresting Netanyahu? Do you have an opinion on that? Do you think he should be exploring that?
2: I didn't see that. I don't know anything that he said, so I'll check it out.
3: You think Kamala's going to be able to avoid that in a primary campaign? They're going to stick a mic in her face all day. Do you back government-run grocery stores? Do you back abolishing prisons? Are you a capitalist or are you a socialist? Look at this Fox News poll. Democrats have a more favorable opinion of socialism than capitalism. But some of these guys are crafty. They know this isn't going to sell outside the coast. So they're doing what they do best. They're changing the definition.
4: A lot of what we've come to accept as just the facts of life across our country, a lot of it is also still driven by democratic socialist principles. Now, if today you and I were to introduce the idea of a building that lends out books for free, we would be slandered in the same way that so many new ideas are slandered today, and yet that's the library. And the same thing with the fire department, the same thing with public schools.
3: We've had libraries for as long as we've had books. We had our first public library in 1790 in Massachusetts. Ben Franklin donated 100 books. Was Ben a socialist? Was there big backlash over the library? No. And we've had public schools longer than we've had libraries, so the guy doesn't know what he's talking about. But it gets better. Remember Shri, our friend in Michigan? Well, the commie running against him wants a prostitution union.
5: I was pushing with other unions to try to get sex workers organized into a union. Because to some people, it might not be an honorable profession, but like, it is a profession.
3: That's Donovan. Don the John. Don wants to con anyone making a dime.
6: How I define politics is the redistribution of resources, black and white. There's no gray area. If you're in these positions and you're not figuring out some way to bring home the bacon and bring home resources, then I need you to get out of here.
3: That's not just Don the John's position. Talafrico talking about reparations. Watch.
7: Do you support reparations?
8: Restoration, repairing past harms is part of my faith tradition. It's part of the values I was raised with. And it's exactly why we need a lot of the policies we've been talking about here to invest in black communities, to invest in black Texans.
3: A vegan DEI consultant who backs reparations. It's not gonna cut it in Texas. So first they made him eat meat, and now he's driving a truck.
9: Across Texas, people are waking up before the sun, working hard, stretching every dollar. I was born to one of those people. I'm James Talarico, and I approve this message because I'll take on corruption and make this economy work for working people again.
3: Now, if that guy wins Texas, the country's done. Mark Cuban, Dallas guy, who dropped Kamala like a bad habit, says Democrats don't build. All they do is...
10: The Democrats don't know how to actually do anything.
11: Right.
10: You know, they know how to take whatever happens and extrapolate that to the end of the world and the end of democracy.
3: Now, the one person who had fresh ideas, whacked. Ashley, America's sweetheart. First, they cooed nipple, stole his primary votes. Then they canceled the second debate. And the superdelegates, not the voters, chose Troy, a commie logger. Poor Ashley never saw it coming.
12: You want to call yourself transgender despite not necessarily knowing what all parts are inside?
13: Well, I mean, the doctors gave me the label and I want to keep it because
12: I see.
13: Even if I'm intersex, like the intersex community pretty much tossed me out and didn't want to talk to me.
12: Oh, any story there you want to finish?
13: I thought I had ovaries and possibly a uterus. And I was asking him, like, I have these CAT scans. Can you take a look? And tell me what you think. And I guess it annoyed them, so they kicked me out.
3: We hope Ashley runs third party. And we urge Primetime's audience to donate generously because the midterms are close. Look at the polls. It's a close race. Shouldn't be this close. You have history, high gas prices, war in the Middle East, but it's almost a toss-up.

0: The race is boiling down to communism versus capitalism. Remember, communism is not a new idea. It's an excuse for people who don't want to work and a weapon to kill the country.
1: Communism is a loser. The concept, the policy, it's a loser, and it always has been, and it always will be. They want to give everyone everything away. You want free rent? You want free house? You want to be, what they don't say is that a year from now, there'll be absolute squalor, turmoil, and death. And that's the way it's happened all the way. It goes back thousands of years by different names. And that's why we declare again today that the United States of America will never be a communist country.
0: Former Speaker of the House, Newt Gingrich. Okay, Speaker, do you think Kamala has what it takes to wear that commie crown?
2: No. I think it's ridiculous. I think that she starts at about 35%, and by the end of the campaign, she'll be at about 12%. Mm. There's no there. I mean, you know, authenticity matters. You can be authentically Donald Trump. You can be authentically Bill Clinton, or authentically Barack Obama. But she couldn't even be inauthentically authentic. It's astonishing to watch her.
0: What about Mondani? He seems to be the driving force behind this communist wave. Is this thing going to crash and burn, or does this have legs?
2: Oh, no. Look, Mondani is the ultimate sort of temper tantrum by a juvenile. Nothing he says is real. Nothing that he's doing is real. His idea about he's not in touch with the planet. You know, he says, we'll give you free bus rides. That's not true. What he's saying to you is, we're going to steal from somebody else to pay for your bus ride. He says he's going to arrest Netanyahu. He knows he can't arrest Netanyahu. He knows it's a lie that won't happen under American law. But he is New York City. He is the darling of the left. And therefore, he's going to have a huge impact on defining the Democratic Party, which I have to say, and I agree with President Trump on this. I mean, if we end up in an election this fall between a communist Democratic Party and the rest of the country, it could be one of the most historic collapses in American political history.
0: I mean, do you think that the Republicans have a shot at keeping the House and the Senate?
2: Oh, if I were betting tonight, they'll keep both and they'll increase their margins. Look, the country in the end. You know, you had somebody the other day in New York who won a primary who said, I never pick up a napkin. I just wipe my hands on the American flag. Mm. Would you like to guess what percent of the country thinks you should wipe your hands on the American flag? I mean, these people are crazy. We keep dealing with them as though they were serious people. They're crazy people who happen to be at an intersection in history where with 5%, 7%, 9% of the vote, they got to be the nominee, while the rest of everybody sat in their hands and thought, this is so stupid, I don't even want to be involved. We have Republicans, if they do it right, have a chance this fall to win one of the greatest victories in American history and to begin to rival Thomas Jefferson in defining their opponents as so clearly anti-American that they have no space in the American political system.
0: It's a bold prediction. I hope you're right. We'll see how it shakes out, Speaker. So far, the Democrats have avoided kind of having to answer for the communist craziness, but it's starting to happen. They're starting to get pressed. That's only going to increase. Have they done an okay job so far? I mean, it seems like they just let him into the tent and just
2: Jessica,
0: like, let's see what happens next.
2: Jesse! it is not fair for you to set things up like that. You know that they're, first of all, you know that they're incompetent. You know that Schumer's totally exhausted. You know that, in fact, the leader in the House is running, he's terrified. They're both from New York City. New York City is the center of communist insanity in the Democratic Party today. And the fact is, you go around the country. This is not just one or two or three people. You go around the country. You look at their voting patterns. The best you can say of them is that they are a big government socialist with weird ideas. That's the best. The worst you can say of them is what President Trump says, which is they're just plain communists. And you look at somebody like Ossoff in Georgia,

0: who sounds terrific on paper. And then you look at just how bad he is and how left-wing he is and how strange his ideas are. All of these people are in danger of being annihilated this fall, and they don't even see it coming.
1: Schumer and Hakeem, do they last or not?
0: Well, I mean, no, they're not going to last. Schumer is sort of the last stand of the 1970s. Hakeem is a guy, if you watched him, I actually stayed up. But Calista and I were nuts. We stayed up and we watched his elaborate 4.5 or 5 hour speech. This was a moment of insanity. I mean, this was a high school class president pretending to be a national figure. And look where they are. They are the heart of the left-wing rebellion in their state.
1: Wow. Ground zero. We'll see what happens. We're following it very closely. Mr. Speaker, good to be with you as always. Thank you for joining us. Trump, Iran, and revenge. Plus, leopards on.
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1: Fox News alert, our fallen soldiers are back home. The president and war secretary attended the dignified transfer today, honoring the lives of the brave men and women who died during operations against Iran. Private Isabella Gonzalez, Sergeant Angel Ramprasad, Sergeant Michael Swinton, and First Lieutenant Tyler Feehan. After the transfer at Dover, the president invited Tyler Feehan's family to fly on Air Force One. They're from Georgia, and he was going to Georgia for an event. The Feehan family shared that Tyler loved primetime, watched it almost every night. When I heard that, I was very moved. And the more we learned about Tyler, the more we loved him. He was a man of adventure, hiked Mount Everest, hiked all across France and Spain. He planned on going to law school, and we're not going to hold that against him. And from what we know about him, he was a disciplined, motivated, and honorable guy with a great sense of humor. He leaves behind a fiance, and his parents want you to remember on this solemn day the good of this country, not the division. They have a GoFundMe to create a scholarship for people in the military or people who are pursuing a career in the military who want an education. There it is on the screen.
2: This is a son who is like a flawless, perfect person. Beautiful, beautiful son. Handsome in every way. Brilliant, respected by everybody. His sheet read so beautifully, and I told them that. Their beloved son, and it's... His name was Lieutenant Tyler Feehan, and he was a person that was going all the way. He was going to be a general.
1: The commander-in-chief mourns every loss of life, but is determined to finish the mission. Today, Trump launched more devastating strikes against Iran.

0: Last night, our forces obliterated aircraft hangars, drone facilities, and military infrastructure. Super Hornets deployed off the USS Bush, conducting air-to-air and air-to-ground missions. Trump's going to make them pay. For every innocent ship they clip in the Strait, Trump says we'll bomb a bridge or a power plant. Last night, General Kellogg says you can't let the enemy hang around for too long.
1: Here is a concern I do have for Iran, though. You have played sports, I've played sports, we've watched sports, and you let a team hang around, a baseball team in the ninth inning or a football team in the fourth quarter, where you're clearly the better team. You should have closed them out in the first quarter, not the fourth, or the first inning, not the ninth inning. And the longer they stick around, the more dangerous they become. And that's kind of where we're at right now. And I think the president's going to close it out. He should close it out.
0: And this just in, the United States is surging medics, forces, and weaponry to the Middle East to give Trump a more muscular military option as he considers a major offensive against Iran. Squadrons of fighter jets are staged across the region. Long-range bombers are on high alert for major combat operations. Over 100 medics just arrived in Germany, and special operators have been deployed into the theater. The war isn't won in a single move. It's a game of chess. The Iranians are ideological. They're slimy negotiators that can't be trusted. Trump has multiple pieces in play: military pressure, negotiation, sanctions, and isolation. Even the deal was a tactic. It kept the regime alive to sign the paperwork, but they blew it. Now we're moving new pieces into position. It showed Trump gave peace a chance, and now they're going to have to face the consequences.
2: If you sign on to an agreement and then you violate the agreement's no longer valid. That doesn't mean you can't have a future agreement, but ultimately that future agreement will have to be judged on whether or not you're complying with the conditions.
0: Clifford Mays, the founder and president of the Foundation for Defense of Democracies. Cliff, it does look like we're surging a lot of resources into theater right now. What do you expect?
3: I expect the president wants to finish this job. This is a regime that for decades has been chanting and saying that its policy is death to America. It's been killing Americans in large numbers, as have its various proxies. I think the president wants to take away its ability to kill Americans or threaten Americans, and I think he's decided that's what he's got to do. That means, at the very least, cripple the regime, take away its ability to project power. This regime had more missiles than we thought, probably. I think that's the case, but we've done tremendous damage to this regime's abilities last year in the 12-day war, this year in Epic Fury, and now I think he wants to get this done. I think he wants to win, not lose, this battle.
0: There's debate about whether to let Israel join in this last operation. What are the pros and cons?
3: Well, the Israelis, I think, would be very glad to partner with the U.S. on this again. I don't think that our Gulf allies mind at this point and think that's fine. The Israelis have exquisite intelligence, but they'll share that with the U.S. It may be that President Trump, as he did on February 28th, has particular missions he wants the Israelis to take on, such as removing some of those in the regime. I

0: I don't want to say leadership, I'm talking about rulers, they're not leaders, but there may be some that should be eliminated, and the Israelis are very, very good at that sort of thing if they need to do it.
1: We keep hearing about pickaxe. Is that something that's not going to be there for that much longer?
0: I think that's likely the case. The president says it's the case. As you know, we had 3 nuclear installations with Midnight Hammer a little over a year ago. That set back the nuclear weapons program where it had been probably weeks to maybe 2, maybe 3 years. But where the regime has been smart is to have redundancy. I think our best intelligence, open source that we see, is that Pickaxe does have equipment in there. I don't think it's enriching uranium yet, but that could be wrong. It's very, very far underground. It makes it much more challenging. But I think the president knows we have the means to get rid of Pickaxe Mountain as well if we make up our mind to do so.
1: I think we do too. Cliff, thank you so much. Chris Hansen's here with a brand new sting, plus breaking news on Jimothy.

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1: Think fast.
2: No! On front. Whoa!
1: That's off the coast of California, where a pod of orcas turned a pod of dolphins into a game of toss. But this isn't lunch, it's recess. Orcas do this for sport, lobbing dolphins through the air like water balloons, just to show off. Kangaroos down under like to show off, too. This guy's been hitting the gym. Look at the wheels on him. Never skips leg day. Nope, not juicing. That's natty. These things can get so tall, they can look LeBron dead in the eye and throw hands like Tyson, punch you clean through a screen door. They don't bother with doors at all in India. Surveillance caught a break-in at a liquor store. Perp storms in, mauled the cashier. Good luck making an arrest, because that leopard aimed low. This next beast aimed high, sky high.
3: I'm on Highway 56.
4: Are you calling about a bear?
3: Yes.
5: Yeah.
4: Yes, it's on the power pole.
3: Yeah, it's alive.
4: Yes, yes, just leave it.
3: Okay.
4: And because I already called the Game and Fish, and they said there's nothing that they could do. They could go and shoot it. Tranquilize it to get it down, but if they do that, then it's gonna fall and could hurt itself.
1: That's a full-grown black bear, white-knuckling a power pole like a stripper on payday. It's not even a first. A few years back, one lucky lineman got to play footsie.

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2: No!
3: In front.
2: Whoa!
1: That's off the coast of California, where a pod of orcas turned a pod of dolphins into a game of toss. But this isn't lunch, it's recess. Orcas do this for sport, lobbing dolphins through the air like water balloons, just to show off. Kangaroos down under like to show off, too. This guy's been hitting the gym. Look at the wheels on him. Never skips leg day. Nope, not juicing. That's natty. These things can get so tall, they can look LeBron dead in the eye and throw hands like Tyson, punch you clean through a screen door. They don't bother with doors at all in India. Surveillance caught a break-in at a liquor store. Perp storms in, mauled the cashier. Good luck making an arrest, because that leopard aimed low. This next beast aimed high, sky high.

0: Some critters flirt, others fling. Just ask the grandpa sent head over key kettle by the bullheaded bison.
1: We saw the bison, and he was down. He wasn't showing aggression or anything like that. Until it picked a target, that target happened to be me. They moved faster than you could ever imagine. He just kept coming, and he was more aggressive. And as soon as he got off that tree, he launched me in the air. I didn't get bruises from him launching me in the air. It was the landing that came the problem.
0: That landing snapped his femur in four places. Ouch. Thankfully, our favorite creature is a lover, not a fighter. And lately, he's been a busy man, hitting every backyard in town. There he goes, helping himself to a stranger's balcony. What a sly little varmint. Let's just hope all that mingling was safe, because our boy's paying for a good time. Predators don't look like predators anymore. They're teachers, coaches, the people you trust with your kids. But they can't hide from Hansen. First up, a second grade teacher. This one writes children's books. Ashe Shakes, 31, allegedly started chatting up what he thought was a 15-year-old boy. Police say he sent a half-naked photo and called an Uber to go meet him. Hansen was waiting instead.
2: Now you can see why people would be disturbed by the fact that a school teacher is caught in a sting operation trying to meet up with a 15-year-old boy for sex.
3: That is no.
2: Well, Ashay, what do you call it then? You have a sexually charged conversation with a 15-year-old boy. You say, would you get intimate with me? I'm 29. You talk about oral sex, kissing, giving and receiving. You send a suggestive picture of yourself. What else can you make of it?

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1: More. They're teachers, coaches, the people you trust with your kids. But they can't hide from Hanson. First up, a second grade teacher. This one writes children's books. Ashe Shakes, 31, allegedly started chatting up what he thought was a 15-year-old boy. Police say he sent a half-naked photo and called an Uber to go meet him. Hanson was waiting instead.
2: Now you can see why people would be disturbed by the fact that a school teacher is caught in a sting operation trying to meet up with a 15-year-old boy for sex.
3: That is no.
2: Well, Ashe, what do you call it then? You have a sexually charged conversation with a 15-year-old boy. You say, would you get intimate with me? I'm 29. You talk about oral sex, kissing, giving and receiving. You send a suggestive picture of yourself. What else can you make of this? And you're a teacher?
3: No, you're gone. Is there someone I can talk to?
2: Yeah, you can finish talking to me, and then you can talk to whomever you want.
1: He's charged with three felonies, using a computer to lure a child. Next, contractor. Eric Marin, 34. Police say one kid wasn't enough for him. Apparently, he thought he'd found a dad offering up his two sons, 7 and 14. Then showed up to meet them.
2: Now, since yesterday, you've been talking to this man about having sex with his children.
4: Correct.
2: Two boys, one is 7 years old and one is 14 years old.
4: Correct.
2: You are very graphic about what you want to do to them. You said you wanted to perform to the boys. What did you mean by that?
3: Just that.
2: These are children, Eric. 7 years old, 14 years old, and you're talking about sexually assaulting them. Did you give any consideration to the impact on a child?
4: Yes.
1: He's charged with soliciting a minor and unlawful use of a two-way device. Chris Hanson, the host of Takedown. So you swept up a bunch of guys here.
5: 58 guys in 6 days in Marion County, Florida. A massive sting operation and some of the most disturbing cases I've ever seen. You look at Eric Morin. Here's a guy who thought nothing of trying to negotiate with a father to join in a sex party with a 7 and 14-year-old. And Ashe Shakes, well, he was here on a work visa from Jamaica. That's been revoked. And he's lost his job as a teacher. And now the both of them are eating bologna sandwiches, breakfast, lunch, and dinner in the Marion County Jail. No bail for these two.
1: What kind of operation is this where you're there for several days? I mean, this looks like an all-day, everyday kind of sting.
5: Each of our investigations is slightly different, Jesse. But in Marion County, they flood the zone. They do this work all year round, but they do a massive investigation once a year where several different law enforcement operations are taking place in coordination. And they just work it, and they work it hard. And 58 guys in 6 days, that shows you that there's a big problem there and a big problem everywhere. These guys were coming from across state lines.
1: Jesus. And how often is it where it's an adult in a position of power over a child? Like a teacher, you know, a psychologist?
5: Well, we see it frequently. You know, we had a recent sting where a therapist showed up. And this is a man whose job is to counsel children.
1: Alone,
5: one-on-one. And so we see this all the time, and we expand upon all this in the Takedown episodes on True Blue, my streaming.
1: So when you're interviewing them and they're admitting to the conversation, I mean, that is just evidence for the DA on a platter.
5: Well, it is. Now, they have a separate interview with the defendant. Sometimes they're forthcoming with both the detectives and me. Sometimes they tell the detectives to pound sand, but they're a little bit starstruck that I'm there, and they spill the beans. It's shocking.
1: Because they've seen you from their living.

0: living room, and now they're face to face.
1: 75% of the predators I catch have seen some of my shows.
0: Imagine sitting watching Hanson at home, and then the next night you're at the computer doing what you shouldn't be doing.
1: We had a guy in Livingston Parish, Louisiana, who drove 2 hours to the Stinghouse, and while he was driving, had his tablet out watching episodes of Takedown with Chris Hansen on the True Blue streaming network.
0: I shouldn't even be laughing because it's so depraved.
1: No, but it stuns me.
0: It stuns me. Absolutely stunning. And True Blue is where you see it. Thank you very much. Great job. What turns J-Lo on?
2: News. I'm Ted Lindner. U.S. forces launching a 12th night of strikes against Iranian military targets, according to the Pentagon.
3: We don't need the Hormuz Strait, but we do it because we have to do it, because we cannot let Iran have a nuclear weapon.
2: President Trump speaking at a rally in Georgia today. This is the Republican-led House adopted a $95 billion budget proposal today. It would further fund the Iran war and other White House priorities over objections from Democrats. Communities across West Virginia working to recover after severe flash flooding brought on by torrential rains began Tuesday. Governor Patrick Morrisey.
4: We are concerned about loss of life. We're not here to make any specific announcements pertaining to that, but we are concerned about that, and that's why all of our efforts remain focused on examining different streets and areas and situations so we can report things to the public.
2: A state of emergency declared for all 55 counties in the Mountain State. 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
1: Time for Water's Cooler. Abby Hornacek, host of Parked. And by the way, season 9, look at that, available now on Fox Nation. 9 seasons.
2: Yeah.
1: It's come a long way.
2: I'm having a lot of fun.
1: We all thought we were going to get canceled after one.
2: I know. I don't know why they keep me around, honestly.
1: First up, viewer warning, Joy Behar's using tongue.

0: know something? I'm old, but I'm not dead.
1: So that was a lot more than we bargained for.
2: Thank you for that trigger warning. It did not help. You know, the first thing I noticed was he was wearing a wedding ring. So I looked it up. He has been married for 8 years. She's on her second marriage. She married a guy she dated for nearly 3 decades before tying the knot. So I think if my spouse did it, I feel bad for the husband and the wife.
1: No kidding.
2: And he even, it was long enough where he even popped his leg at the end.
1: What?
2: He feels inappropriate.
1: He did pop the leg. That's kind of a girl move.
2: I don't know. I guess to each his own. But what if you went on The View and Joy Behar tried to kiss you? That'd be the plot twist of the century.
1: Emma was non-consensual.
2: You wouldn't do that to Emma.
1: I would never do that. I would never do that. And Joy would never do that to me.
2: No, she wouldn't.
1: Next up, if you thought women had high standards before, watch this.
3: I was supposed to go on a date last night and I canceled it. And here's why. He picked a lame restaurant. If we're not compatible on the restaurant you choose, we're not going to be compatible on a lot of other things, okay? Like $3 signs minimum, preferably $4, white tablecloth, and you need to offer to send me a car to get there, okay? Thank you.
1: Ooh. Car and white tablecloth. Wait, first date.
2: First date. I have been on to talk about this girl before. I don't know this girl at all, by the way. I don't feel like I relate to her because nothing sounds worse than sitting at a white tablecloth dinner on a first date. That feels so boring.
1: Exactly.
2: You gotta do an activity like find a bar where it's -$3 and it's sticky and you don't really remember the name of the bar. There's a ping pong table.
1: Right.
2: Because then you can get to know someone's personality.
1: Yes.
2: Like if you bet them and then they uphold their end of the bet, or if you beat them, are they gonna be a sore loser or are they gonna ask you to play again?
1: So Abby just wants everybody to know she's a cheap date.
2: I am a very cheap date. Somewhere where there's a lot of beer or a wine that's going to give you a headache in the next.
1: There you go. Guys, pay attention. No white tablecloth first date. All right. It's not working out.
2: It was like an interview.
1: No, I know. That's more for like an anniversary.
2: Yeah.
1: You know, and we're not
2: like
1: even
2: 10 years down the line.
1: We're not there yet.
2: No, not yet.
1: All right. Finally, J-Lo just revealed what turns her on.
4: But you know what makes a man really attractive? It's not the watch, it's not the car, it's not the private jet. It really isn't. Although that's nice. It's nice. It's seeing them make the bed in the morning. Or wash the dishes for you when you're tired at night. That's what's sexy. Now that's what I call sexy.

0: Don't they have maids for making beds?
1: I don't know, but this is the segment everyone has been waiting for. You've teased this all show long.
0: I have.
1: No, I agree with her 100%. Yeah, because
0: we
1: I don't know.
0: Men to make the bed in the morning.
1: You don't do that for Emma? We need to have a chat. You need to pull your weight, Jesse. Emma, we gotta have it. He's got to start pulling his weight, right? Look, it's a long life. And if you're the only one doing the chores all the time, that's horrible.
0: What about dishes?
1: Taking someone to a white tablecloth dinner is easy, Jesse. You got to do the dishes.
0: Okay, don't guilt trip me, Abby. I have someone that helps me with these things, okay? But I'm saying, do all men have to do that to impress J-Lo? Or is this just her trying to look like she's down to earth?
1: I think she's coming from a real place. I think this is what every woman wants,
0: Ben
1: Jesse.
0: Affleck didn't make the bed.
1: No, he didn't. None of her, how many times has she been engaged? Eight? No, none of them.
0: I don't know, eight. If you had only done one dish, you'd
1: That's
0: still be
1: takes.
0: With J-Lo. A
1: yes.
0: dish, make the bed.
1: Maybe some dusting?
0: Let's not get carried away. Okay, hospital corners, you know, you don't even have to do the dishes. Now you just take the plate, put it in the dishwasher.
1: You know what a hospital corner is. All right, we're making moves, Jesse. This is good for you.
0: I was at camp. Okay. Abby, good to see you.
1: Good to see you.
0: Congrats on episode, no.
1: Park season nine. Yeah, a lot of episodes.
0: More prime time.

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0: I'm thinking about signing up for a turkey trot, you know, like a 5K on the morning of Thanksgiving. Is that something I should be doing? They're shaking their heads no. Let's do text. Dell from Salem, Kentucky. Do you want me to donate to Ashley? You go first. Already did. Just kidding. Herlin from Cleveland. Mandani looked really sweaty in that clip. Maybe his AC is set to 78 after all. Kathy from Alabama. Are you serious? Deadly. That's all for tonight. DVR the show. Sean's next. And always remember, I'm Waters, and this is my world.
1: This is House Call for Health. A recent study from a university in

0: Finland finds that you might be able to exercise longer without feeling more exhausted if you're listening to your favorite music during a workout. Those who picked their own music extending endurance by nearly 20% during intense exercise. For the study, they looked at 29 recreationally active adults completing two identical cycling sessions with about 80% effort. One group cycled in silence, the other chose music, with their workout lasting about 6 minutes longer on average. But despite being able to go longer while listening to some tunes, heart rate and other physical markers remained similar to the silent group. The lead researcher saying self-selected music doesn't change your fitness level, it just helps you to tolerate sustained effort for longer. The study was published in the journal Psychology of Sport and Exercise. For more health news, go to foxnewshealth.com. 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I'm Lisa Brady, Fox News.
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2: 1 year ago, Cardinal Robert Prevost was elected Pope Leo XIV as the first American to ever become the Bishop of Rome. In the first official biography of the Pope, author Elise Allen says Leo has a special message to American Catholics.
3: Building friendship, building community, remembering that in spite of our differences, we can be friends and we can treat each other as human beings. You know, I think that's his big message.
2: And it's a message that has been tested and making headlines in the last few weeks as the Pope and President Trump sparred over disagreements about the war in Iran. Allen was the first journalist to have a lengthy interview with Pope Leo after his election, and she says Leo has a quiet strength that may surprise people, but one that can take on the world leaders. He was well prepared to stand his ground even against the President of the United States.
3: I think Leo, you know, was not entirely surprised by that, but he also said very clearly he is not trying to attack anybody with what he says. He's trying to preach the gospel, and I think he sincerely means that.
2: For Fox on Faith, Lauren Green, Fox News.
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5: 12 days in a row. I'm Lisa Lucera, Fox News. U.S. Central Command says it's concluded another round of strikes in Iran.
6: They are targeting military targets inside Iran, but President Trump warned that target list could expand to civilian infrastructure, things like power plants as well as bridges, if Iran continues to target shipping in the Strait of Hormuz. Iran's foreign minister responded sharply to the threat, saying Iran's policy was clear, an eye for an eye, threatening that Iran would respond directly to any American attacks, attacking not only America, but any nation that helps America as well.
5: Fox's Steve Harrigan in Tel Aviv. The U.S. is trying to regain control of the Strait of Hormuz and restore the flow of international shipping. Senate Democratic leader Chuck Schumer says he will force another vote tomorrow on a war powers resolution, calling the Iran conflict dangerous, costly, and unnecessary. A trial date of June 1st, 2027 for former Venezuelan leader Nicolas Maduro and his wife Celia Flores on drug trafficking charges.
7: Maduro and Flores have been held in a Brooklyn jail since early January when U.S. forces took both into custody out of their Venezuelan home. Both say they're not guilty. Maduro also continues to claim they were kidnapped and considers him and his wife prisoners of war. Prosecutors say Maduro conspired to move tons of cocaine into the U.S. The defense said among its arguments will be what it calls an illegal abduction.
5: Fox's Gernal Scott. House Judiciary Committee Chair Jim Jordan of Ohio has issued a criminal referral for former special counsel Jack Smith, arguing newly released records contradict Smith's testimony that he didn't obtain or review lawmakers' text messages during multiple investigations into President Trump. Committee ranking member Jamie Raskin of Maryland blasted the referral, saying it distorts and misstates the facts.

0: Roberts from Fox News Audio.
1: A chaotic Democratic primary in Wisconsin has the party asking for a do-over.
2: Outgoing Wisconsin Governor Tony Evers endorsing fellow Democrat David Crowley, who previously dropped out of the governor's race, who's now back in after Lieutenant Governor Sarah Rodriguez dropped out last week over a campaign funding scandal. The chaos prompting the Wisconsin Democratic Party to ask the State Elections Commission to allow tens of thousands of voters who've already cast absentee ballots to vote again. Against rules previously set by the commission. A do-over would also trigger a court battle with a primary in Wisconsin just 3 weeks away. Jeff Manasso, Fox News.
1: The Federal Reserve Bank of St. Louis says the number of U.S. adults out of the workforce has surged to more than 100 million in June.
3: The overall number of those who are not working is now higher than at the height of the Great Recession or the COVID pandemic. It covers all Americans age 16 and over who aren't currently working, and that includes retirees and students. But if you drill down even further, 5.3 million workers, or about 5% of the total, have dropped out because they are discouraged or they're not even bothering to look for work. Up to 22% of America's non-working population are on long-term illness, disability, or other forms of benefits.
1: Fox Business's Ashley Webster. Retirees make up about 50% of those not working, while about 16% are in school full-time. The Apollo Gallery at the Louvre Museum is reopening to the public for the first time since the theft last year of the crown jewels. The museum has removed the collections and the precious jewels, returning the gallery to its original ceremonial purpose. Security at the museum has been increased with new surveillance cameras and anti-intrusion systems. I'm Lee Silasera. This is Fox News.
4: Welcome to Hannity. And tonight, Iran is suffering one massive blow after another thanks to a relentless air campaign. Now, President Trump's message to the regime is clear. No nukes, no attacks on ships in the Strait, no attacks on American forces. And now the devastating American strikes will continue until Iran's terrorist leaders are fully compliant or they may end up dead. We'll take you live to the ground in the Middle East in just a moment. Also later, stay tuned for a pretty shocking report on the hundreds and hundreds of non-citizens that have been discovered voting in New Jersey. Plus, New York City's communist mayor, well, he looks like a fool thanks to his obsessive hatred of the world's only Jewish state. It's obsessive, compulsive, and sick. Take a look.
5: Benjamin Netanyahu is a war criminal, the architect of a horrific genocide against the Palestinian people. I agree with the ICC that Benjamin Netanyahu should be arrested and tried for his crimes. It is clear that we do not have the independent legal authority to enforce this warrant. Benjamin Netanyahu is not welcome in New York City.
4: Exactly what we told him last night. He has no authority at all whatsoever, and the U.S. doesn't recognize the abusively corrupt, biased ICC. Senator John Fetterman will respond. And in just a moment, the Democratic governor of Colorado, Jared Polis, he will join us. Now, Polis and Fetterman are among pretty much the only elected Democrats that now seem willing to speak out against the rise of so-called democratic socialists, even communists. In reality, democratic socialism and radicalism is simply a vessel to overthrow the U.S. from of our country from within. The plan, as stated in the DSA's chapter, win elections, throw out the Constitution, abolish the Senate, abolish the Electoral College. Of course, you want to stack the courts, strip away all powers from the White House and Supreme Court, and then, boom, democratic socialism slash communism, just, you know, regular old, that'll be the end of America as we know it. Now, you can vote your way into socialism, but you can't vote your way out of it. Sounds extreme? Yeah, because it is. And don't forget, democratic socialists, they don't love this country. One of their core leaders, Hassan Piker, said America deserved 9-11, this in the 25th anniversary year of 9-11-01. And now, in his podcast, he proudly displays a framed newspaper. Take a look at this from 9-12-01, showing the Twin Towers on fire. Take a look.
6: Also, you might have noticed something, some changes behind me. I finally framed the Cutie Cinderella a newspaper from 9/11, the morning of 9/12, the newspaper right there, the newspaper that covered 9/11. It's now officially sitting behind me, and I moved the North Korean poster.
4: Recently, the College Democrats invited Piker to speak at their annual convention. He showed up dressed like a Chinese dictator and delivered a hate-filled rant against all of his political enemies, including Israel, Donald Trump, and other Democrats. The speech was kind of insane, so insane that the University of Kansas Democrats, they actually got up and walked out, later condemning Piker's extremism in a statement. Of course, Piker, well, wasn't just dressed like Chairman Mao for fun. He actually reveres one of, well, history's most evil and murderous dictators ever to exist on this planet. Take a look.
6: They clipped me talking about Mao Zedong, up by a cop who thought I was like making fun of Mao Zedong, which I never would and never will. Mao Zedong is one of the great leaders of this world, okay? A man who changed the entire universe. The entire planet. He did. He changed the trajectory of history. He is the founding father of the People's Republic of China. Mao Zedong gets the same level of credit that the founding fathers do for America.
4: Now, tens of millions of Chinese citizens actually died under Mao, many due to starvation. Many more died in political prison camps or at the barrel of a gun lined up against the wall. Now, this is what Democratic radical socialists want to bring to America. Now, John Stewart, he's all smiles, kicks and giggles, laughing it up with New York City's communist mayor. Take a look.
5: You know, being a Muslim Democratic socialist, I thought it would be pretty straightforward.
7: You just saw like, well, what if I label myself something that scares people the most? I'm a Muslim Democratic Socialist.
5: If you scare him, you scare him twice.
7: And I'd like to run your public transportation system.
4: Yeah. Oh, okay. What happened to the free buses anyway? And now, according to John Stewart, there's no need to panic over the rise of socialism. It's just a populist economic movement. Apparently, John Stewart is thinking that the left doesn't actually support the radical policies stated in the DSA's own charter. Take a look.
7: We're in that same place now where all these new ideas, suddenly the Democrats are these democratic socialists, they're crazy. And you're like, well, but that generally their crazy ideas aren't where the energy is. The energy isn't around like we shouldn't have prisons or borders. The energy is around a belief that they're economic populism. And when you call it socialism, I think it's a misnomer. Like in the same way that if you call Social Security socialism, that's kind of a misnomer. It's about strengthening a safety net for a country that has suffered too long overvaluing capital and money and undervaluing labor and work.
4: Now, the energy is about open borders, defund, dismantle, no bail laws, reimagine the police. A lot of energy on all of those topics. They do support these extreme goals. They do hate America as we know it. They do want to upend our Constitution. They do want to replace capitalism with socialism, communism. And so far, 35 DSA-backed candidates now have won primaries all across the country ahead of a very important midterm come November. And none of these candidates have made a move to the center for the primary. In fact, they're very honest about wanting to upend the American system. When someone tells you who they are and what they plan to do, my advice is you may want to believe them, or maybe you could just listen to President Trump. Take a listen.
8: Communism is a loser. The concept, the policy, it's a loser, and it always has been, and it always will be. And, you know, they want to give everyone everything away. You want free rent? You want free house? You want to, what they don't say is in a year from now, there'll be absolute squalor, turmoil, and death. And that's the way it's happened all the way. It goes back thousands of years by different names. But that's the way it happens all the time. It's squalor. It's poverty. It's death. It's destruction. And that's why we declare again today that the United States of America will never be a communist country. America is back. It's stronger than ever before. And I'm telling you, it's only going one way. It's going up. As long as we keep our current thinking, our current system, it's going up. If you go the other way, nothing ever succeeds. I made the statement once, with communism, everything turns to okay? It's true.
4: So where are all those courageous Democrats who care about the Constitution, the rule of law, the American way of life? They seem to be few and far between. But tonight we are joined by one Democrat who apparently one of a very few was not afraid to speak out. Colorado Governor Jared Polis is vowing to prevent socialists from destroying his state. And he joins us now. I'll be honest. I did not expect the comments that you made to come from you. I mean, we've had a debate, I think, a couple of times, and, you know, you're a nice guy. Do you see this the way that I do, that your party has now been taken over and that the lack of criticism is deafening among maybe more mainstream people like John Fetterman and you?
9: First of all, I see that the free market is the engine of prosperity that drives our success as a nation, as a people. I couldn't agree with that part more. I do see socialist threats to our system. And frankly, as somebody who's a Democrat, I see them from parts of the Trump administration, Sean. I see the government buying 15% of Intel, right? Socialism means, as you know, it's an economic theory, government ownership of production. The military buying 10% of a company called MP Materials, a critical mission. That's, again, China does this. Talk about Maoist, Chinese defense ministry owns part of companies. So I'm against socialism, whether it comes from Republicans or Democrats. I'm a proud capitalist. I started several businesses. I think, you know, job creation, economic success is exactly what helps end poverty in this country and across the world. And we need more of it, absolutely, from Republicans and Democrats.
4: Governor, they're saying the quiet part out loud. We'll play later. Ro Khanna is now saying the Democratic Party, if they're back in power, would never fund Israel again. We know they would like to abolish the Senate as we know it. We know they'd want D.C. and Puerto Rico statehood because they believe that will give them a political advantage. They want to pack the U.S. Supreme Court. They want open borders. They want to empty the prison. They want defund, dismantle, no bail laws. This is what they're saying in their own words. Does any of that appeal to you?
9: Those things that you describe have very little to no support among the American people. And I, you know, had never heard this guy that you were playing on the lead in before, Hassan, before. But obviously the words you
4: Hassan
9: played
4: Piker?
9: were crazy.
4: Well, he's out campaigning with El Sayed in Michigan, the guy that said that America deserved 9/11. That guy.
9: No, you know, when I listen to people, when I listen to people like him and Tucker Carlson, and they're kind of their mad ravings, Sean, and you know, what comes to mind is why does this have an audience? I mean, I think we need to understand as a country, why are Americans tuning in to people like him and Tucker Carlson? We're saying outrageous things, anti-Semitic things, socialist things.
4: You're kind of, you're diverting the attention away from the issue here. He's campaigning with the leading Senate candidate right now in Michigan. Campaigning with him, and he said America deserved 9/11. You look at who the leaders of the Democratic Party are, who are the loudest voices, who's been the most successful endorsing people in the Democratic Party? Bernie Sanders, Elizabeth Warren, Mamdani knocked out three incumbents for more radical candidates, AOC, the Squad, and wherever the mainstream Democrats are, up until you being on tonight, and maybe not as moderate as I thought, John Fetterman is the only voice of sanity that is willing to take on what their stated positions are. Defund, dismantle, no bail, cradle to grave, new Green Deal, open borders. You're not responding to my question. And that is, why aren't more Democrats saying no? That will result in the party collapsing and the country collapsing.
9: Well, Sean, I know many Democrats. I don't think I know any that believe in those things. If you campaign in a Democratic primary or Republican primary on saying
4: Governor,
9: you deserve
4: 9/11,
9: you're going to lose. You're going to lose.
4: Every DSA candidate is saying the same thing. They want open borders. Chuck Schumer, others, they're all saying the quiet part out loud now. They all want to pack the court. You want them to pack the court? Do you want D.C. and Puerto Rico statehood? Do you want defund, dismantle? Do you want open borders? I'm asking. Because they're all saying it. I don't know why you're not hearing it.
9: Yeah. I found one thing that you said that they say that I agree with. You know, I'm always trying to find common ground. Puerto Rico should absolutely be a state. They voted to be a state. They should be a state. I think you might know their representative to Congress happens to be Republican.
4: I don't think you say it with the same intention they do. I'll give you the benefit of the doubt. But on all of these key issues, this is what they're saying. And no other Democrat is willing to say no. The hatred of Israel is palpable now in the Democratic Party.
9: Yeah. Well, look, first of all, you're covering a lot of different things.

0: Socialism is an economic theory. You're right. Foreign policy is different. Obviously, you know, I'm no fan of Netanyahu. He's facing bribery trials in his own country. And if he's guilty, I hope they convict him.
1: It's been going on for 4 years. They've not convicted anything.
0: Yeah. He hasn't had his trial date yet. Look, socialism is a failed economic theory, Sean. So, I mean, I think that's what I want to bring up. You're tying in a lot of other things, and I'm happy to talk about all of them. But I think it's important to talk about the dangers of socialism. And that means whether it comes from Republicans or Democrats. And just as I'm proud to condemn it on the Democratic side, and I do, and it's not just Fetterman, many Democrats condemn it, we need more Republicans who are in power now to say, you know what, the government should not be buying shares of companies. Concentrating economic and political power together is wrong. And imagine the shoes on the other foot. What if God forbid, you have a left-wing president interest, and all of a sudden they own part of our companies?
1: Well, I don't think we're dealing with apples and apples here. I think you're dealing with apples and pineapples. But look, you know, I want to examine this further with you. I appreciate you coming on. Appreciate your time. Governor Polis, thank you. All right, we bring in now Texas Senator Ted Cruz. All right. Either he's hearing it differently than I am, or I'm hearing it the right way, and I didn't really hear him wanting to deal with the stated positions of the leaders of this party and this movement.
2: Yeah. Yeah, look, what is amazing is that interview, that may be the second bravest Democrat in the entire party. John Fetterman has shown extraordinary courage. I appreciate John's courage. I appreciate Jared Polis coming on and saying socialism is wrong. I don't see other Democrats saying that. That much I'm grateful for. But at the same time, you could see when you asked him, hey, your party hates Israel, right? His immediate response was, well, I hate Netanyahu. I mean, that suddenly he realizes the angry radicals in his party will get mad if he says something positive about Israel. And that's the fundamental challenge. Listen, what Governor Polis said to you right there is true. Most Democrats, let's say in Congress today, they're not socialists today, but they are terrified of the socialists. And socialist is not even the right term. These DSA radicals are communists. They're open Marxists. They're calling for ripping up the Constitution. They're calling for abolishing the United States Senate. They're calling for the House of Representatives to appoint the president and the Supreme Court. They are calling for property confiscation. They are calling for government ownership of companies and taking over the economy. This is, if you look across the globe, whether it is communist China, or communist Soviet Union, or communist Cuba, or communist North Korea. Communism produces misery, poverty, suffering, and death. And the dynamic we've got is most of the Democrats, they don't fully agree with it right now, but they're looking at their party and they're saying, the young people, the crazies, the radicals, the energy, the money, that's where it is, and not a one of them is willing to say, these people are bat crap crazy.
1: They're cowering in fear, and I've said it many nights.
2: Yep.
1: Their silence, yep, Senator, is deafening here. And to me, this is a lost opportunity. And in the process, I would argue, by being quiet, they are complicit. By being complicit, they have lost the soul of their party. We know Chuck Schumer will never speak out against it. We know Hakeem Jeffries will never speak out against it, because they know, whether they know it or not, their days are numbered anyway. They're done. And
2: yep,
1: many are, yes, even campaigning on throwing them out. So I don't see how they survive in the long run. So capitulating and cowering in fear is not going to work either.
2: Chuck Schumer, I believe, can never again win a Democrat primary in New York. I think he will not even run for re-election. I've joked that Schumer will be the inaugural member of the AOC for president campaign, because he's terrified AOC will primary.
1: I don't
2: primary
1: think it's a
2: again.
1: Joke.
2: Now, I don't think... no, it's not
1: a joke. Pullout today
2: winning. In New Hampshire, she's the number one Democrat candidate in the country in New Hampshire. That's today's poll. I think she'll run for president. I don't think she will run for Senate, but I'm going to make a prediction for you, Sean. My prediction is Comrade Mondami will be the next Democrat senator from New York, that Mondami will replace Schumer. I think Mondami is the single most powerful Democrat in the country. And I got to say, by the way, there are some Republicans that are celebrating. This is great. Our opponents are crazy. That's going to help us. I want to say for the record, I'm not celebrating. I think this is bad for the country. I think this is unhealthy. I want to see two normal parties that are not filled with crazy people who can actually do something reasonable and who actually

0: actually love the country. Okay, if a Democrat likes some higher taxes and higher regulations, I don't like that. But could we start with the premise that you love America? And the problem is these communist radicals, they not only don't love America, they hate America. If you're a small business owner, they hate you. If you're a Christian, they hate you. If you're a Jew, they hate you. That is dangerous. And I don't like to see, look, in history, we've always had a pendulum from one party to the other. Unfortunately, there's going to come a time when the Democrats are back in power. And I think it's really dangerous if the Democrat who gets back in power, and I hope that's not for a very long time, it's dangerous if that Democrat is an open communist who aspires to be Mao or Stalin or Fidel Castro. These are the people driving today's Democrat Party.
1: You know, history shows us that this happens often. It showed up in many forms, under many names, manifestations, always ends the same. And unfulfilled promises, more poverty than when you began, a loss of freedom, and then very powerful people that you empowered to take money from one group, redistribute it to another group. That's dangerous, Senator. We appreciate you being with
0: Amen.
1: Us. Thank you, Senator Cruz. All right, coming up, President Trump, in no uncertain terms, warning Iran, strike a ship in the Strait, lose a bridge or a power plant. We'll have a live report. Also, reality check for Zoran, Marxist, Kami Mamdani, the mayor of New York City. What we said last night, he doesn't have the power to arrest a foreign leader. It's not happening. But Senator John Fetterman has a message for Mamdani.

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1: Donnie, the mayor of New York City, what we said last night, he doesn't have the power to arrest a foreign leader. It's not happening. But Senator John Fetterman has a message for Mom Donnie.

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0: News, while Secretary of State Marco Rubio warning of consequences as the U.S. keeps the door open to talks. Here with the very latest, he's in Tel Aviv tonight. Our very own Steve Harrigan is live. Steve, what's the latest there?
1: Sean, that warning from President Trump comes as U.S. forces continue to strike Iran now for the 12th night in a row. They are targeting military targets inside Iran, but President Trump warned that target list could expand to civilian infrastructure, things like power plants as well as bridges, if Iran continues to target shipping in the Strait of Hormuz. Here's President Trump.
2: They're getting hit so hard, and they want to make a deal. But I say they're not ready to make a deal, because every time they make a deal, they want to change it and everything. They're not ready. They'll be ready very soon.
1: Iran's foreign minister responded sharply to the threat, saying Iran's policy was clear, an eye for an eye, threatening that Iran would respond directly to any American attacks, attacking not only America, but any nation that helps America as well. And finally, now the possibility exists of a second front opening up in this war, Houthi rebel terrorists in the Red Sea attacking two oil tankers, both carrying Saudi oil. This new attack threatens international shipping and threatens to at least temporarily shut down a second oil export route, in addition to possibly opening up a second front in this war. Sean, back to you.
0: All right, Steve Harrigan in Tel Aviv tonight. Thank you for that report. After promising to arrest Prime Minister Netanyahu if he visits New York City, socialist Mayor Zoran Marxist Kami Mamdani was forced to admit in a pretty embarrassing video that he does not have the authority to do so because he's just a mayor. In other words, exactly what we told him last night on this show. Earlier today, he dodged a question about when he realized he didn't have the authority. Take a look.
3: Exactly did your administration tell you that this was not possible? Because when you floated this idea last year, legal experts all came out and said this is not a possible thing that the city can do.
4: Yesterday, I was on Staten Island for a meeting with faith leaders, and a young man from Gaza attended that meeting as part of an organization that houses refugees on Staten Island. He did not have one of his arms. He was one of the many children that have been maimed by this genocide.
0: Now, the truth is he knew the entire time and was simply lying. Now, of course, others on the radical left are supporting his calls for Prime Minister Netanyahu's arrest, squad member Congresswoman Tlaib calling him, telling him to call her if he needs any help. Take a look.
5: Ways.
6: I'm obsessed with him. He's doing a great job.
5: Well, he's exploring ways to arrest Netanyahu. What do you think about that?
6: Arrest him. He's a war criminal.
5: Does he even have the authority to explore the arrest of Netanyahu?
6: I don't know if it applies to citizen's arrest. If he needs help, tell him to call me.
0: What, a citizen's arrest? Good luck trying to get within 1,000 yards of him. They're not only communists, but they are simply dumb. The party isn't even trying to hide their anti-Israel agenda anymore. Just listen to what radical Congressman Ro Khanna said Democrats will do if they do one day regain control of Congress. Take a listen.
7: And we're going to push to end aid to Israel that committed a genocide in Gaza.
0: Here with reaction, Pennsylvania Senator John Fetterman. You know, Senator, you said over and over again, you're not leaving the Democratic Party. You have also said that your long concern has been the party will turn their back on Israel. You said that is moral clarity for you. And you said, except for that one condition, is this the issue that could tip the balance and you could no longer be associated with this party anymore?
8: Yeah, I've been very clear, and I've been warning for actually years that the Democratic Party is going to continue to be more and more anti-Israel. And now people like Weather Mandami or some of the other freak shows that are winning some of these primaries are now hostile and intensely anti-Israel, you know, really just raging anti-Semitism in a lot of the statements that these people have made right now. And when now you have the mayor of a city, you are a mayor, dude. You're a mayor. You can fix a pothole. You can take out the trash, but you can't order people to arrest anybody any more than I could you know, I could have him arrested if he goes to Pennsylvania. It's a joke, and he's a clown. And now he also said that Netanyahu is not welcome in New York. You know, and you can't say that any more than I could say, Mayor, you're not welcome in Pennsylvania. So sit down. You know you're a clown, and you are just going to pander to the fringe. And that's part of your base. And I know you're angry at Netanyahu because he killed a lot of people you admire, whether like that Sinwar or Nasrallah or Al-Khamenei in Iran. That's the guy that will only criticize the prime minister or Israel, but he never criticizes Hamas. He's never criticizing Hezbollah or Iran. I've never heard the mayor say and condemn Iran for killing 30, 40,000 of its young people just asking for democracy in their nation.
0: You know, if you look at the UN, and over the years, they've had the leaders with the worst human rights abuses and records show up. Never has a Democrat ever called for the ICC to charge them. Never, ever. I've often said that the UN is, you know, routinely anti-Semitic, anti-American. So Mamdani makes this. Yeah, go ahead, sir.
8: Yeah, and like I would remind people, too, that the head of the ICC, to remind people that the America is not part of that kangaroo court, neither is Israel as well, too. But now the leader of that was now just taken out for sexual abuse, just like P. Hustle, too, in Maine. And now he has no standing, none of it. So that's the kind of people that Mamdani backed, whether it's P. Hustle in Maine or the head of the ICC, but, you know, so that's part of the thing. And now the UNRWA, now that was absolutely rife with Hamas people, too. They finally realized that. So I vote to shut that down. The UN is intensely anti-Israel, as it's always been, and now that's become more and more documented.
0: As you affectionately call him, you know, Pete Hustle, I mean, his replacement doesn't seem a whole lot better. Like most Democrats in Maine, they were unwilling to criticize Graham Plattner. Do you envision maybe even supporting Susan Collins?
8: I'm staying out of it. But what I'm very clear, like there are so many Democrats that rallied behind P. Hustle in Maine. And now you have Democrats I guess he's not a Democrat, but he's a socialist. But people like Sanders really made his candidacy possible. And as more and more things came out and the more absurd things that he said, or now it's clear that he is roughing up ex-girlfriends, he dismiss it or defend that kind of abhorrent behavior. So now he's now participating in the other train wreck in Michigan, another intensely anti-socialist. They're not Democrats. Now, we have a lot of great Democrats, whether it's Ossoff or it's either the President Polis out in Colorado. I know a lot of great Democrats, but these people are not Democrats. They are just the kinds of people that are anti-Israel, anti-American, and I'll call them out as a Democrat. And I don't know why more people won't.
0: How do you see this playing out? You got 35 now primary winners that identify with Mamdani. How does this play out? This is the most radicalized Democratic Party I've ever seen in my lifetime. What impact do you see it having on the midterms?
8: Well, what I'm saying, it's like look at the kind of people that were winning. We had the one in Colorado and the one in New York and then across the country. And to look at El Sayed, you know, he calls Israel as a rogue state, and he's equated Hamas and Israel's government as well. You know, that's their feature. They're running on just below the surface of just, you know, Jew hating, and you know, and it's absurd what people are running on that. When now you are threatening to arrest the Democratic leader of Israel in your city, that you have no authority, and we are not a part of the ICC anyway. You know, why are you staying in that lane? And I'm like, sit down. and do your job, because you have plenty of problems in New York to address that, because they know that's what pays the bills for the fringe now hating on Israel, whether it's in Michigan or whether it's Colorado or in New York. You know, that's become the feature of that fringe and the socialists and communists. And now you have, you know, Piker, you know, in those Mao pajamas at that event, and he was celebrating Mao. The guy that was responsible for 40 million deaths in China. So now we have Democrats, you know, doing events with these people. J Street now, you know, he's hosting him for events. This is part of what's happening. As a Democrat, I'm going to call that out, and I'm going to proud to stand with regular, reasonable, common sense kinds of Democrats, because calling what it is, I think that's our duty here.
0: You're the outlier, Senator. You're it. As Senator Cruz said, they'd be wise to listen to you, but I don't see it happening. Senator Fetterman, we always appreciate you being on board. Thank you. All right, coming up, DOJ demanding answers from New Jersey Governor Mikey Sherrill after thousands of illegals registered to vote in the 2024 election. We'll have a live report. Also, AOC's White House ambitions are now taking off. Wait till you see the results of a new poll. She is crushing her Democratic comrades. Sage Steele will break.

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0: Here at the very latest, he's right out of the Washington swamp. I feel bad saying it to my friend Kevin Cork. That's so unfair. That's mean of me. I shouldn't do that.
1: No, it is what it is. What can I tell you? And by the way, for all the talk about how voter fraud doesn't exist, we sure do seem to be hearing an awful lot about it, Sean. Case in point, as you point out, Mikey Sherrill, the governor of New Jersey, the Democrat, announcing this week thousands, I say again, thousands of non-citizens registered to vote in her state. Oh, but wait, there's more. Apparently, hundreds of them actually cast ballots in previous elections, most in 2024. And those are just the ones they're admitting to, said the governor. I'm appalled by the reckless failures that allowed this to happen and the lack of transparency shown by those in charge at the time. Who was in charge at the time, you ask? Fellow Democrat Phil Murphy, that's who. Sherrill says his administration blew it and they're going to try to clean up the mess. But here's where things get really interesting, Sean. The governor says the problem was due to faulty software in New Jersey's motor vehicle system that led to the registration of the more than 6,000 people who indicated, by the way, that they weren't even Americans. Well, the software company, a French multinational company that provides identity-related security services, well, they're blaming the state for the problem, quoting IDEMIA. Information submitted by IDEMIA still must be validated and adjudicated by the divisions of elections, so it's all on the state, they say. Now, just a little anecdote to share real quick. A bunch of non-citizens who did vote attempted to become naturalized citizens, Sean, but then they copped to being on the state's voter rolls. They said it was a big mistake that they had been registered. If you buy that, I got a bridge somewhere and maybe the Tappan Zee might be available. I don't know.
0: It's in New York. I'll pass. Yeah. Even if you gave it to me for a dollar, you can keep it. Kevin Cork. All right, we appreciate you. Thank you. All right, the far-left takeover of the Democratic Party continues. Now, Radical Squad member AOC now says she has not ruled out a run for president in 2028. As I have been predicting right here on this show, I might be right. A new poll showing she may have that path to becoming the Democratic nominee. New poll, University of New Hampshire shows her with a lead in New Hampshire's primary. Kamala Harris barely registers at 5%. Take a look at your screen. Here are the top contenders here to weigh in. By the way, look at these numbers. Oh, Pete Buttigieg, 21. Mark Kelly, 9. Oh, no-show governor Gavin, only 8. Bernie Sanders, 6. The host of the Sage Steele Show, by the way, who made me say more on her podcast than I ever wanted to say, forced it out of me, pressured me the whole time. It was unrelenting, like Katie Miller. But we love have. How are you, Sage?
2: Great to see you again, Sean. And I have no regrets for forcing you to talk.
0: All right. I've been saying for some time, I really believe that Bernie has taken AOC under his wing. Fight the oligarchy tour in their private jet, which, of course, Democrats hate for everybody else. Then now he seems to be passing the baton of his radical communist views to her to be the new face of it. Am I wrong?
2: I have thought from day one, Sean, that you are absolutely right, unfortunately. And I think maybe they were on the private jet together in February, going over to Munich, to the Munich Security Conference. And there are those two moments that stood out to me so much. And I know you know what I'm going to say here. Number one, when she was asked specifically what the United States' role should be with Taiwan, do they defend Taiwan if China invades them? And remember her answer? It took her like 15 seconds of stuttering. And then finally, it was a Kamala Harris word salad-esque answer that made no sense. Shocking and disappointing when you've got to be able to talk about foreign policy and defense. And then that same week, the second thing was when she was asked about Nicolas Maduro and what happened with the U.S. going to Venezuela to kidnap him, as she said. And she said, the only reason the United States did that is because Venezuela is a country below the equator. So Democrats, are you just completely ignoring things like that? I mean, you can look great behind a microphone and be a beautiful Latina woman, all those things. You got to be able to talk about the important things you want to run for president.
0: Why am I hopeful that maybe she will be the nominee? Why am I hopeful of that?
2: Because she'll get exposed, I think, just like Kamala Harris did in many ways. And I've actually said this about Zohran Mamdani for over a year now as well. As much as we don't like to see incredible cities like New York taken over, sometimes I think, Sean, that the only way these people learn, the voters learn, is if they come in and do what they say they're going to do,

In a shocking admission, New Jersey's Democratic Governor Mikey Sherrill admitting that roughly 6,600 non-citizens were, quote, mistakenly on the voter rolls. Around 400 of them actually voted. In response, the DOJ, they have given the state 5 days to hand over that data.

0: And in Zoran's case, he's doing it because the only way people realize the ill effects of socialism is if you go hard on it. It will crush many, many people. But if they spread it out for a really long time, the damage may be irreversible. But hey, send her out. Send Kamala out. Maybe they're thinking that AOC won't waste $1 billion in just 107 days. But hey, she's a beautiful minority woman, so she must be the best pick. It's ridiculous.
1: 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It's fun. It's informative. I think she's one of the best in the business. Sage, appreciate you. Thank you. Coming up, Rosie O'Donnell back in the U.S., and she has one thing on her mind. I don't know. Donald Trump living rent-free in her head. And we'll bring you the very latest rant and a WNBA star speaking out against biological men playing women's sports. One and only Clay Travis next.
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0: 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It's fun. It's informative. I think she's one of the best in the business. Sage, appreciate you. Thank you. Coming up, Rosie O'Donnell back in the U.S., and she has one thing on her mind. I don't know. Donald Trump living rent-free in her head. And we'll bring you the very latest rant and a WNBA star speaking out against biological men playing women's sports. 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
2: All right, time for other news. Rosie O'Donnell back from her self-imposed European exile, but it appears America's most tortured soul has yet to find peace. Take a look.
3: It used to be when our president would say things about me, it would be like, whoa, like, you know, first of all, if you had written this as a movie, a stand-up comic makes fun of a reality show host who is a bloviating idiot all through her childhood in New York, and he ends up being the president, and then he doesn't shut up about her for 20 years. You couldn't write that movie. It would be unbelievable, you know? The fact that it's my life is very trippy.
2: Also told People, it's like a PTSD disorder for me, considering it's been 20 years of him using me as a punchline, and so I think that has allowed me to reclaim myself. All right, Fox News contributor Clay Travis. Donald Trump living rent-free in more people's minds than any one human being on Earth.
4: Yeah, and also, I know a little bit about superhero movies because I have three kids and I see them all, Sean. Rosie O'Donnell is not Donald Trump's arch nemesis, all right? Like, arch nemesis are someone that you really have to go toe-to-toe with and you're not sure who's going to win or not. Right? Like, there are a lot of arch nemesis that's a tough word to say, in all of the superhero movies. None of them are Rosie O'Donnell, right? Spider-Man is not worried about the random guy making pizzas down the street and what he thinks about him. So Rosie O'Donnell has a very elevated idea of where Donald Trump ranks her. If Donald Trump has an arch nemesis, I don't know. It might be the leader of Iran. It might be Kim Jong-un. I don't think those are very high-level arch nemesis compared to him either, but it's certainly not the random chick who used to be on A League of Their Own.

0: and decided to move to Ireland. She's like 9,746th on Donald Trump's arch nemesis list.
1: I actually was on The View once when she was one of the co-hosts. How stupid am I? It was quite an experience. Yeah, me too. WNBA star Sophie Cunningham drawing hate from the left after sharing her stance on biological men playing in women's sports, telling ESPN, quote, "I think that I am here to extend love, but I also think that with that love is truth. And I want to protect young girls in a locker room or young girls in sport who shouldn't have to go against biological men." Okay, we did reach out to her, as well as the Indiana Fever. She plays with Caitlin Clark to get comment. We didn't get it. I admire her courage. By the way, her and Caitlin Clark, I mean, forget the three-point line. They can both shoot 10 feet out of the three-point line and hit. I mean, make us look, we couldn't even hit as many free throws.
0: Sean, I love this. She's the first women's current pro athlete to come out in favor of basic common sense. They grilled her before the game tonight, by the way. And she said, Sean, I said what I said. This is just basic common sense. She stood behind it. I guarantee you they're going to sell out of her jersey all over the place. People watching right now, if you have daughters, show your support for Sophie Cunningham. Go buy this jersey. Get your girls in it. This is basic common sense. Men have no business in women's locker rooms. Men have no business trying to compete in women's sports. It's shameful that so few women have been able to speak out. But here's what I think is going to happen, Sean. A lot of women now are going to line up behind Sophie Cunningham because what she said is basic common sense. It's brave. It's courageous. And most importantly, it's 100% true. Credit to her. I love her. And I hope her jersey sells out everywhere.
1: Amen. And by the way, the abuse of Caitlin Clark and these flagrant fouls has to stop. And if they don't fix this, it has to stop. All right, Clay, appreciate you. More Hannity straight ahead.
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1: All right, we drop a new podcast tomorrow on Hanging Out with Me, Sean Hannity. My full interview, unedited, with Senator Darlene Graham, South Carolina. 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That's all the time we have left this evening. Please set your DVR so you never, ever, ever miss an episode of Hannity. In the meantime, let not your heart be troubled. Greg Gutfeld's next. He'll put a smile on your face. Have a great night with your family. The very latest.

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1: An eye towards the midterms. I'm Sue Guzman, Fox News. The November midterms are getting close, and polling shows the economy is the biggest issue this year with voters. It was one of the key themes for President Trump in Georgia today, who pointed to record highs on Wall Street while at the same time acknowledging inflation.
2: This economy is ready to blow everything away, ever, of any country. There's never been anything like what's happening in the United States of America right now. So I just want you to remember that if you're paying a little bit more, a lot of it's come down now.
1: Many Democrat candidates have been critical of the conflict with Iran, as well as higher gas prices. Earlier, President Trump was on hand to welcome the remains of four U.S. soldiers recently killed during the conflict with Iran. He joined their families at Dover Air Force Base in Delaware. Three of those killed were deployed to Jordan as Tehran continues to target U.S. allies in the Middle East.
3: There were dozens of ballistic missiles and drones that were fired that night on July 17th at the base where these Americans were being housed. And it was at least one, possibly more, ballistic missile that struck the base and caused the devastation that led to the deaths. It's important to point out that the Iranians have fired more than 8,500 drones and missiles at U.S. bases since the war began 4 months ago.
1: Fox's Jennifer Griffin, a former special counsel, could now be the target of a criminal investigation. House Judiciary Chairman Jim Jordan has referred former Biden special counsel Jack Smith to the Justice Department, accusing him of misleading Congress about his investigation into President Donald Trump. Jordan says the newly released records contradict Smith's sworn testimony, and he wants federal prosecutors to determine whether criminal charges are...

0: 26. Must be 21 or older to order. Please drink responsibly.
1: The House has approved $95 billion in funding for the conflict with Iran and okayed a $1.5 trillion defense bill. More from Fox's Chad Pergram.
2: The House of Representatives trying to cure the legislative summertime blues. The House approved a stopgap bill to avoid a government shutdown this fall. The House sending the Senate a budget framework to pay for the conflict in Iran, tacking on the Save America Act. But there's GOP skepticism. Senate Majority Leader John Thune may not even tackle the budget blueprint until September.
3: We could pull that budget resolution passed by the House and use it to fund government.
2: That package is immune to filibusters. Republicans could then cut Democrats out of the funding process. Republicans hope the threat compels Democrats to help avoid a full government shutdown. The House also approving a plan barring members from trading stocks.
1: Tropical storm Bertha is crawling west and targeting several Gulf states. The system made landfall in Louisiana today. Fox's Robert Ray is in the windy Dolphin Island in Alabama.
4: It was pretty intense here earlier. For a system that was so offshore, the effects on this barrier island, well, not bad, right? As far as visuals, nothing catastrophic, thank God. But we did receive 40-plus mile-an-hour wind gusts, very minimal rain, less than an inch across the region, as the system trekked to the west and then made landfall at 2 p.m. Central Time in St. Bernard Parish. Bayous, essentially, marshes in that area. So even though they had some on-push or water rise there, nothing is going to be in a bad scenario, as the governor said.
1: The Trump administration forging a new agreement with Saudi Arabia that could potentially provide the

0: bayous, essentially, marshes in that area. So even though they had some on-push or water rise there, nothing is going to be in a bad scenario, as the governor said.
1: The Trump administration forging a new agreement with Saudi Arabia that could potentially provide the kingdom with uranium enrichment capability for its civilian nuclear.

0: from everywhere USA. It's Fox Across America with Jimmy Failla.
1: Hey, girl, Jersey Devil. I think the New York Post nailed it today with their cover about New Jersey Governor Mikey Sherrill for the election fraud that's happening in the Garden State, calling her the Jersey Devil. It is Fox Across America, your radio buddy and mine, Jimmy Failla, my life coach, America's life coach, off today. But it's me, your radio buddy, Rich Zeoli, with you, host of the Rich Zeoli podcast. Great to be with you today. We are loaded up, stacked up with some of the finest guests anywhere, A-listers, all of them. So I'm excited. And I'm really excited to be with you because I live in New Jersey, and I've lived in New Jersey my entire life. Well, that's not true. I actually lived in Levittown, and then I moved to Jersey when I was 10 years old. My dad was a Port Authority cop. And then I got involved in New Jersey politics when I was in sixth grade. And I was a Republican county chairman for about 6 years. I was a county commissioner for 3 years. I've been involved in Jersey politics my entire life, and I have seen it all. I have seen them hand out cigarettes and street money. I've seen them bribe people. Brendan Byrne was a Democrat governor. He was beloved by both sides of the aisle. A very funny guy. And he used to joke, he'd say, whatever Democrat county he was in, he'd go, I want to be buried here so I can remain active in politics. Like, that was the joke. So when the news broke yesterday that 6,600 non-citizens were registered to vote because of a software glitch in New Jersey, I was not surprised. In fact, color me shocked when the governor of New Jersey, Mikey Sherrill, blamed her predecessor and blamed the Motor Vehicle Commission. What you have to understand is that the company that runs the software for this put out a statement saying that everything the governor said was BS. And now the Trump administration has opened up a lawsuit against the state of New Jersey. But this is why we need the Save America Act, to ensure that only United States citizens are voting in federal elections, period. And her answer was like, well, I mean, only 400 people voted. There was an election in Bergen County, New Jersey. It was right across the river from New York City. Came down to one vote. And then they had lawsuit after lawsuit. It was like for a mayor or something like that. And they threw out ballots and more ballots came in. And then it was like one vote. And then all of a sudden, next thing you know, the election was decided by a judge. He was just like, I'm sick of this. I'm awarding you congratulations, you won. So yeah, you know what? 400 votes can absolutely throw an election. It can throw a close election. Like, I was talking to my buddy, Senator Dave McCormick from Pennsylvania yesterday when I was guest hosting for Guy Benson. And by the way, congratulations to Guy. Very happy for him. When McCormick said, hey, you know what? When I ran in Pennsylvania, I had two close elections. One of them was decided by less than 900 votes. So yeah, it matters. But in addition to that, if somebody cancels out my vote, who's not a citizen of the United States of America, that's not okay. That's not okay. Because if we both vote, and like I'm in machine A and that person's at machine B, and they're not supposed to vote, I'm supposed to vote, and we vote for different people, that person

0: and just canceled out my vote. So it's not okay, and the governor sounds pathetic with her excuses. Here's Mikey Sherrill, a software error. Cut 12, please.
1: In June of 2023, nearly 3 years before I became governor, a serious software error in New Jersey's motor vehicle system led to the improper voter registration of what we believe to be roughly 6,600 people in our state. When New Jerseyans applied for a driver's license or identification at the MVC, they were asked if they wanted to register to vote. In the case of this error, some individuals indicated that they weren't citizens and weren't eligible to vote, but the software registered them anyway.
0: The error
1: in the software was corrected a year later in June of 2024. That is more than 2 years ago.
0: Now, the company that she's blaming for this on the software error is a company called Idemia. And that is who the New Jersey Motor Vehicle Commission used. But you also have to know something else, too. Before he left office, one of the things that Phil Murphy did, the worst governor in the history of any state, in the history of the union. I mean, really, you can't find a worse governor than Phil Murphy. He was the worst, the worst. And he had snaggle teeth. That's a whole other thing. Oh, by the way, I want to thank my buddy, Dr. Mike Veneria, my dentist, because I was supposed to go for my cleaning today. And Mikey called me up yesterday and he's like, we need you. So I had to reschedule. And, you know, I called him at like 9 o'clock last night and he was able to get me off the point. But I feel bad. So I just wanted to give him a shout out and say thanks. He's a big fan of the show. Obviously, he's a great dentist in New Jersey, Mike Veneria. But he's my friend. And we talk about this stuff all the time. And we both agreed. Worst governor in the history of the state. He lived in Jersey his entire life, too. Worst. The worst. Worst to do business. Like Eminent Mars, the candy company, they're leaving. They're out. They're done. But here's the statement from the people that... So Murphy signs a law saying, we're going to give everybody a driver, everybody who gets a license, you're automatically registered to vote. You're automatically registered. So that's the problem right there. You go to get a license, they automatically register you to vote. It should not be that easy. Voting is a sacred responsibility. And in my opinion, I want to make sure that people who want to vote, they have to work at it. I don't want to make it too easy to vote. Voting should be a little difficult. Like, you should have to take the time to fill out an application. You should have to take the time to go vote in person. You should have to put a little bit more effort into it than just finding a show on Netflix to stream. It's ridiculous to me how easy it's become. Like, I'm just waiting for the time when this is all done online, where everybody just dials a number and then puts in their choice, you know, press 1 if you want J.D. Vance, press 2 if you want... Like, I do not want to get to that place where it's just that easy to vote. Everybody goes, it's a right. Yes, it's a right, but rights come with responsibilities. And not to, like, get off on a Spider-Man kick here, but to whom much is given, much is required. Am I right? So, I'm just saying, you should have to work at it a little bit. Just a little bit. The company behind this, where Mikey Sherrill's throwing under the bus and blaming, put out the following. Idemia works with the New Jersey Motor Vehicle Commission and has for more than 40 years to support the process through which eligible individuals may indicate their interest in registering to vote when applying for or renewing a driver's license or state-issued identification card. Our role is to transmit information through the motor vehicle system. The voter registration information is transmitted to the New Jersey Department of State Division of Elections, which is ultimately responsible for verifying eligibility to vote. Information submitted by Idemia must still be validated and adjudicated by the Division of Elections. So Mikey Sherrill's like, oh, yeah, no, software glitch. No, it wasn't. They sent the information over to the New Jersey Division of Elections, and the New Jersey Division of Elections did not do their job. Or maybe they deliberately didn't do their job. I'm just saying. You know, call me cynical, but when you grow up in New Jersey, or I think the New Jersey, New York metropolitan area, Philadelphia, like, there's a certain amount of cynicism that just courses through your veins because you've seen it all, and so nothing shocks you, like nothing. I remember my dad taking me to the Port Authority bus terminal when I was a kid, when the cops threw a Christmas party, and we got to go into the jail. It was fun. But I remember my dad showing me, there was this guy doing the game 3-card Monty and explaining to me how you can't win. And I was 10, but that was my first time of realizing that there's a scam on every street corner.

0: literally a scam on every street corner. So when you grow up in New Jersey politics and you see them handing out cigarettes and street money, and you hear Democrat governors joking about dead people voting, and then something like this happens, you go, it's like Vito Corleone. I'm a superstitious man. And if lightning should strike, you know what I mean? Like, I'm going to blame the people in this room. I don't think it's an error. I think it's deliberate. I absolutely do, because I've seen too much. Well, the only way we'll know for sure is when we get to the bottom of this through a lawsuit, which the Trump administration has now opened against the state of New Jersey. Good. And every other blue state in America that does not want to cooperate must cooperate. Because I'm going to read for you the statement that was put out by a bunch of blue state governors after President Trump gave his speech the other night saying that our system is vulnerable to China and that there are illegals who are registered to vote. The Democrat Governors Association, which is chaired by Andy Beshear, who is a 2028 presidential candidate and featuring a murderer's row of 2028 losers, Gretchen Whitmer, Kathy Hochul, Governor Mikey Sherrill, Janet Mills, Wes Moore, Governor Gavin Newsom's greasy, oily hair is on the list. J.B. Pritzker's on the list. Governor Josh Shapiro's on the list. Oh, yes, Shapiro the other day, he said, was that not a crazy blank speech that Trump gave? What's crazy about making sure that our election system can't be hacked by China? I mean, for years we heard Russia. I heard Kamala Harris say on The View, we need paper ballots. Because if you have a paper ballot, well, then Russia can't hack a paper ballot. That's an actual quote from Kamala Harris. I mean, obviously, you know, she was probably three glasses deep when she said it, but it's correct. You can't hack a paper ballot. I mean, you know, clock is right twice a day. So they put out a statement saying it is deeply alarming that President Trump continues to try to undermine free and fair elections. No amount of lies and conspiracy theories can change the fact that our country's elections have repeatedly been proven to be safe and secure. So they're ready to fight back against the Trump administration now that we know 6,600 non-citizens were registered to vote and 400 of those people did vote. What do we do now? A prominent New Jersey Democrat member of Congress, Josh Gottheimer, has called for a full and utter investigation into this entire fiasco. A Democrat member of the state assembly named Jamel Hawley, also calling for an immediate pause on the program that automatically registers people to vote. But how many are on the voter rolls? That's what we don't know. Here's Governor Mikey Sherrill admitting that she doesn't know that. Cut 13.
1: I learned of this last Wednesday, and I immediately ordered my chief counsel to launch a comprehensive investigation. Currently, the Division of Elections is working to ensure anyone who is illegally registered is removed from the voter rolls.
0: Well, thank you. Very nice of you. But how do we make sure there aren't other people on the voter rolls? The only way to do that is to look at the voter rolls. Am I right? I'm right, aren't I? Yeah, that's the only way you're going to know for sure. She said 400 individuals voted. Okay, that could absolutely swing an election. They know they were not supposed to vote. Should there be legal consequences? Should there be ramifications? I think so. I mean, they voted illegally, but we don't know the outcome of the elections in which they voted. There could have been a close town council race decided by a handful of votes. There could have been a close race for a member of Congress. Who knows? All I know is I put my heart and soul into the last governor's race, and I sat here as a guest of Fox Across America on election day, and I said, I feel really good about Jack Cittarelli's chances. Really good. I didn't predict he was going to win, but I said I felt really, really good about it. And suddenly, Mikey Sherrill gets more votes than Kamala Harris got in New Jersey. How does that happen? But until we look at the voter rolls, we won't know the answer to these questions. So we have to open them up, bottom line. But here's Mikey Sherrill saying 400 individuals voted. Big whoop. What are we going to do about it? Cut 14.
1: Initial analysis shows that fewer than 400 newly registered individuals voted in an election due to this software error. They were registered as Democrats, Republicans, and the majority unaffiliated, and were scattered across the state. But let me be clear. This entire situation is unacceptable. It's unacceptable that the vendor released

0: software was such a glaring error. It's unacceptable that the MVC took a year to get this issue fixed, and it's unacceptable that no one in the previous administration brought this to light, demanded accountability, or took action when it happened years ago.
1: Well, that's all good, and that's great. That's wonderful, but why don't we do something about it to make sure it never happens again by going through the voter rolls? It's Fox Across America, Zeoli for Fela. Great to have you with us. Don't go away.
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1: And it's unacceptable that no one in the previous administration brought this to light, demanded accountability, or took action when it happened years ago.
2: Well, that's all good. 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But why don't we do something about it to make sure it never happens again by going through the voter rolls? It's Fox Across America, Zeoli for Fela. 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

0: to be with you on Fox Across America. Stopped at Taco Bell on the way, loaded up on some lettuce wraps. I'm good to go. I'm feeling good. If you want to weigh in on the conversation, by the way, it's 888-788-9910. 888-788-9910. The question I have for you is, don't you think this momentum now should force even Democrats to vote for the Save America Act? Which all it does is ensure that Americans, citizens, get to vote in federal elections. There's no power over state elections, no power over local elections, no power over school board and municipal elections. It's literally federal elections. But you know, I'm sure by now you heard about the never-ending pasta bowl at Olive Garden, which, you know, Zioli, I'm just saying, it's been a while since I've been to an Olive Garden. Not bashing them, just, you know. Anyway, the never-ending pasta bowl belongs to the pasta bowl holder, and yes, you have to show identification. If we can guard our breadsticks and our pasta, we should be able to guard our elections and our ballots. That's my opinion. That's my opinion on this. And if it's really hard for married women and Black Americans to get ID, then Olive Garden clearly is the most racist restaurant in America to force that upon people. Or maybe just the idea that married women and Black people can't get IDs is just pure and utter Democrat BS. Throwing that out there. Since, you know, we also require it to fly on airplanes, go to government buildings, have a checking account, get health care, you know, pretty much everything. Here's Andy Kim, Democrat member of the United States Senate, talking about this massive voter fraud scandal in his state of New Jersey.
1: But it does represent a pretty big screw up and probably the largest breach of this kind that I could ever cover. What was your reaction to seeing that news today?
2: Yeah, you know, I heard about it for the first time today as well. And I have to say, look, I mean, this is unacceptable. And this needs to be fixed immediately, and people need to be held accountable for that, especially if they've known this since it's happened a couple years ago. So, yes, you know, when there are mistakes, when there are things that are broken, we need to fix it. But we also need to make sure that we're looking at the problems in the right size, that this is not akin to what Donald Trump was talking about.
0: No, it's literally what Donald Trump was talking about. He literally said, we have in New Jersey 35,000 non-citizens who are registered to vote. This is literally what he talked about. And that was Chris Hayes, who said this is the largest breach he's ever seen. I mean, even MS Now is admitting that. But for Democrats, they can't admit that. Here's CNN's Abby Phillips also throwing cold water on this.
3: You just said it's widespread. So where's the proof that it's widespread?
4: 6,600 non-citizens voted onto the voter rolls.
3: That is 0.006% of registered voters in the state. Is it widespread or is it something that is relatively rare?
5: You're pounding him over the word widespread. I just would ask you, Scott, what is your tolerance for any fraud at all?
3: Is it widespread?
5: Absolutely. Over 6,000 people.
3: What is your bar for widespread?
5: My bar is I want no tolerance. Okay. I have zero tolerance.
3: So what is your tolerance for a

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Right now, earn 4.0% annual percentage yield with a new high-yield performance savings account. 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

0: American citizens.
1: By the way, this isn't the only place this is happening.
0: What is your tolerance for American citizens whose valid voter registrations are invalidated by incorrect databases? What's your tolerance for that?
1: I don't have tolerance for any mistakes in the electoral system, including putting non-citizens on the rolls.
2: And neither should you, by the way. No one should have tolerance for that because your vote matters and shouldn't get canceled out by somebody who shouldn't be voting. That is the point.

0: what Donald Trump is talking about. He literally said, we have in New Jersey 35,000 non-citizens who are registered to vote. This is literally what he talked about. And that was Chris Hayes, who said this is the largest breach he's ever seen. I mean, even MS Now is admitting that. But for Democrats, they can't admit that. Here's CNN's Abby Phillips also throwing cold water on this.
1: You just said it's widespread. So where's the proof that it's widespread?
2: 6,600 non-citizens made it onto the voter rolls.
1: That is 0.006%
0: That's not
1: of
0: the
1: registered
0: point.
1: Voters in the state. Is no, it is. Widespread or is it something
3: asking,
1: that is relatively rare,
3: Scott? You're pounding him over the word widespread. I just would ask you,
1: Scott,
3: what is your tolerance for any fraud at all?
1: Is it widespread?
3: Absolutely. Over 6,000 people.
1: What is your bar for
3: and
1: widespread?
3: She said, and she said, my bar is I want no tolerance. Okay. I have zero tolerance.
1: So what is your tolerance for American citizens?
3: By the way, this isn't the only place this is
1: what
3: happening.
1: What is your tolerance for American citizens whose valid voter registrations are invalidated by incorrect databases? What's your tolerance for that?
3: I don't have tolerance for any mistakes in the electoral system, including putting non-citizens on the rolls.
0: And neither should you, by the way. No one should have tolerance for that because your vote matters and shouldn't get canceled out by somebody who shouldn't be voting. That is the point.

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1: Fox News, I'm Ted Lindner. U.S. forces launching a 12th night of strikes against Iranian military targets.
2: We don't need the Hormuz Strait, but we do it because we have to do it, because we cannot let Iran have a nuclear weapon.
1: President Trump speaking at a rally in Georgia Wednesday. This is the Republican-led House adopted a $95 billion budget proposal. It would further fund the Iran war and other White House priorities. And a Fox News poll shedding light on what Americans think of President Trump, the midterms, and economic growth.
3: A Fox News poll of over 1,000 U.S. voters finding if the November election was today, 53% would back the Democratic candidate in their House district, while 46% would back the Republican. The Democratic advantage comes as President Trump's approval rating stands at 39%, unchanged for the last 3 months.
1: Fox's Kristen Goodwin. 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

0: We've had a lot of crazy stories in the news lately regarding ICE and attacks on ICE, and now we have non-citizens voting in New Jersey. Welcome back to Fox Across America. It's Rich Zeoli in for Jimmy Failla. It's great to be with you today, and great to have Jonathan Fahey back on the show. I love this guy because he always retweets me, and I appreciate that. Jonathan, I don't know, it's hard to say, like, you re-X'd me. You know what I mean?
1: Exactly.
0: It's a tough thing to say one man to another. Like, this guy X's me all the time, but I appreciate you doing that, and you should follow.
1: I love your stuff, yes.
0: Thank you, my friend. You should follow Jonathan on X at Jonathan for Fairfax. So how you doing as the former acting ICE director in this crazy news cycle?
1: Crazy is the perfect word, because every day there's a new shoe to drop on this, and it's all often in a very bad way, like we're going to talk about with New Jersey, but also with the attacks on the ICE building in New York. And it's just like it never stops. And really, it just shows every one of these stories, the underlying theme is how extreme the Democratic Party has become on this immigration issue, and I say the illegal immigration issue, not the immigration issue, that they really will stop at nothing to advance this sort of open borders, mass amnesty agenda. And, you know, there's no line they won't cross and no bottom they can't reach, as we saw with Tim Walz, a couple of weeks ago, pardoning the sex offender to keep him in the country.
0: Yeah, right. Like a guy who's raping a 10-year-old and saying that was his culture or something like that to justify it. I mean, just hideous. You know what I worry about, Jonathan? I worry that people are going to forget

0: Zeoli in for Jimmy Failla. It's great to be with you today. And great to have Jonathan Fahey back on the show. I love this guy because he always retweets me, and I appreciate that. Jonathan, I don't know. It's hard to say, like, you re-X'd me. You know what I mean?
1: Exactly.
0: It's a tough thing to say one man to another. Like, this guy X's me all the time. But I appreciate you doing that, and you should follow.
1: I love your stuff, yes.
0: Thank you, my friend. You should follow Jonathan on X at Jonathan for Fairfax. So how you doing as the former acting ICE director in this crazy news cycle?
1: Crazy is the perfect word, because every day there's a new shoe to drop on this, and it's all often in a very bad way, like we're going to talk about with New Jersey, but also with the attacks on the ICE building in New York. And it's just like it never stops. And really, it just shows every one of these stories, the underlying theme is how extreme the Democratic Party has become on this immigration issue, and I say the illegal immigration issue, not the immigration issue, that they really will stop at nothing to advance this sort of open borders, mass amnesty agenda. And, you know, there's no line they won't cross and no bottom they can't reach, as we saw with Tim Walz, what, a couple of weeks ago, pardoning the sex offender to keep him in the country.
0: Yeah, right. Like a guy who's raping a 10-year-old and saying that that was his culture or something like that to justify it. I mean, just hideous. You know what I worry about, Jonathan? I worry that people are going to forget just how bad it was. So you were right there at the forefront of this as the acting ICE director. And how bad was it when Joe Biden was president? And, you know, I remember Bill Malusian being down at the border. I remember Griff Jenkins reporting on this. I remember them showing thousands of people coming in every day. Now that the border's secure, I worry that the memory of that's going to fade.
1: I think you're exactly right. It's kind of one of these things when you solve a problem in politics, then you sometimes don't get the credit for solving the problem. Right. Everyone just moves on to the next problem, which isn't necessarily a bad thing. But I think people need to remember, because we've got an election coming up in 2028, presidential, and we know from what the Democrats are doing now, they are going to reopen that border the first chance they get and do everything they can to give every illegal citizenship and get the ones that aren't voting yet, get them fully voting. I think people need to relook at those videos, because it was horrific watching the Bill Malusian and Griff on a daily basis. It was utterly shocking. And I think those two and Fox in general really changed the tide, because the other networks weren't even covering it. People would have not even known, at least they would know indirectly, but not directly, how bad and how, frankly, deliberate it was from the Biden administration.
0: And Jonathan Fahey's with us, the great Jonathan Fahey. It's awesome to have him, former acting ICE director, all-around great guy. You see him on Fox all the time. Follow him at John for Fairfax. I'm sorry. I don't have my glasses on. Look, man, I think you're right about that. And I think that when you talk about getting non-citizens to vote, and I don't know if all of them are in this country illegally or not. We have to figure all that out. But if 400 people voted who should not have voted, and elections are sometimes very, very close, even one person is too many. But the Democrats act like this could not happen. This is not possible to happen. The story breaks yesterday. 6,600 non-citizens registered to vote in New Jersey. They call it a software glitch. And immediately, most of the talking points on CNN, MS Now, the other networks is, yeah, but that's not enough to swing an election. As if this is just like a one isolated incident in the entire country, and that's all it is.
1: Yeah. Keep your eyes open for the next big lie coming, because the first big lie was it never happens. This big lie is going to be it's only these few hundred, so it's really insignificant. That's not true either. These are the 500 that they caught through a software glitch that identified people. This doesn't catch the people that went in there and affirmatively checked that they were a citizen and wanted to vote.
0: Yeah.
1: There's no safeguards on those. So whatever the numbers are, multiply it by 10, 20, or 100, and maybe you get close to the reality. But remember, this is COVID wasn't made in a lab. This is what they do with this stuff, is you're crazy for suggesting it. Then when it becomes to be true or reveals to be true, then they minimize it and act like it's not a big deal. Well, it's not just the few hundred. It's not just New Jersey. It's not just one software glitch. And the scandal, there's so many

0: scandals within this, but why is the DMV or a DMV bureaucrat in many instances getting to determine who votes in U.S. elections? It's truly insane. The American people want to be able to have a say on who votes in elections. 80% of them want voter ID and citizenship requirements, but they can't get that. But some bureaucrat at a DMV can basically assign voters. And this whole thing with voting registration through the DMV, everyone knew this was going to be the result of it. It's like you self-report, you decide to vote, there's no verification, and you're a voter forever, and no one checks on it. Our elections deserve a lot more. American people deserve a lot more security in their elections than just this current system. But again, the big lie is coming. It's only New Jersey. It's only these few hundred. And by the way, they voted for Democrats and Republicans, so it all balanced each other out. So actually, we all benefited somehow because of this. It's insane.
1: I love when they throw the math number. They're like, well, it's 0.00.

0: The instances getting to determine who votes in U.S. elections. It's truly insane. The American people want to be able to have a say on who votes in elections. 80% of them want voter ID and citizenship requirements, but they can't get that. But some bureaucrat at a DMV can basically assign voters. And this whole thing with voting registration through the DMV, everyone knew this was going to be the result of it. It's like you self-report, you decide to vote, there's no verification, and you're a voter forever, and no one checks on it. Our elections deserve a lot more. American people deserve a lot more security in their elections than just this current system. But again, the big lie is coming. It's only New Jersey. It's only these few hundred. And by the way, they voted for Democrats and Republicans, so it all balanced each other out. So actually, we all benefited somehow because of this. It's insane.
1: I love when they throw the math number. They're like, well, it's 0.00006%. It's like, shut up. Like, that's not the issue.
0: Yeah.
1: A buddy
0: that's
1: of mine,
0: not the issue.
1: Who I won't mention his name, but he had a great analogy for this. He said, it's kind of like when you're dating and you tell the other person your number, as in like the number of partners, whatever that number they give you is, multiply by 10. It's kind of like that.
0: Exactly.
1: And I think that is just such a great analogy because that's what we're going to see here unfold. And you're also right about the fact that since this is self-reporting, it's basically the honor system. Like when you pull up and there's some guys has tomatoes on the side of the road and a little money jar. That's what it is to vote. You just self-affirm that you're a citizen and you're able to vote. That's ridiculous. And so we don't know how many people are voting that have just lied about that. And that's what the Save America Act would do, Jonathan Fahey, right? So tell us exactly what it does and why it's so important.
0: Well, two things. It requires voter ID. When you go to vote, you have to show that you are who you say you are, which seems perfectly fair and what we all do multiple times, probably every week in some form or another. And the second is you have to prove you're a U.S. citizen because you have to be a citizen to vote. So two things that are very reasonable. Certainly most people agree on it's 80%-ish numbers, which how often in politics do you ever get like an 80-20 issue?
1: Right.
0: And certainly if it's 80-20 the other way on a Dem issue, Republicans generally go along with those because they know what's good for them. So this is just one of these things that it's like common sense. And the Democrats, every time they oppose it, you know that they have no real good opposition when all of their opposition boils down to let's call the other side racist. You know, like right. If they had a really strong opposition, you'd hear it. But instead, their heads spin around when you say voter ID. They act like you've done just something crazy when it's the most reasonable thing in the world. And now the other thing is they try to conflate the two. Because remember, the Democrats vote are against voter ID in and of itself, not just that and the citizenship requirement. So now they try to say, well, it's so hard to prove your citizenship and get a birth certificate, which also isn't true. But remember, whenever they say that, it's like, yeah, but are you Chuck Schumer? Are you in favor of just voter ID in and of itself? And the answer is, racist, you know, somebody that marched in Selma in 1960 that doesn't have an ID. How can we do this again as Jim Crow 3.0, 2.0?
1: Married women will never be able to vote again. You know, this is a secret plot to overturn the 17th Amendment. Or, you know, I mean, it's so silly. It really is.
0: And they'll fly someone in, the one person in the world that doesn't have an ID but manages to get on a plane and go to Congress and say, oh, they don't have ID. It's amazing to me that instead of spending maybe a few thousand dollars to get IDs for these handful of people that don't have them that are actually legitimate voters, they'll spend billions to oppose voter ID. And everyone knows what's going on here.
1: Yeah.
0: And it's like they want illegals to vote. Yep. They want it easy to cheat because they believe cheating on average benefits them. This isn't complicated. And if you go on CNN or something and say this, they'll act like it's crazy. But it's like there's no other explanation that makes any sense whatsoever.
1: Listen, man, you're spot on. I grew up in Jersey politics and I spent a lot of time in Philly politics. You know, every time Halloween comes around, the dead rise and they vote. And that is a fact that I have seen since I was a kid. You know, it was a joke. It was an open joke about dead people voting in Philadelphia and other places. Now we're talking about illegals voting. And yes, it's to cheat. And yes, it's also because they don't want any accountability. But it also goes to a broader point, which I want to ask you about, Jonathan Fahey, which is In order to be a Democrat today, you have to be anti-ICE.

0: one exception, and that's John Fetterman. You have to be anti-ICE. And then it's not enough just to say defund ICE or shut ICE down. You have to call them Nazis, the fascists, Gestapo. You got to use all the things, which then leads to what we saw the other day, which is a whack job who wasn't going to really be successful because he's crazy. But, you know, he hears those words and he thinks that he's got to do something about that. I think they're very deliberate with their choice of language. And you cannot be a Democrat and be successful today if you support ICE, period.
1: That is 100% true. And remember, you mentioned John Fetterman, but he's basically been excommunicated from the Democratic Party. But it's so bad. It's not just anti-ICE. And they try to use this idea that they're just upset with tactics and stuff. But the truth is they are against deporting illegal aliens. And that's all this is about. They couldn't care less what ICE is doing as long as they don't deport illegal aliens. They're perfectly happy when ICE is, you know, changing diapers at the border or whatever Joe Biden had them doing, but they don't want people deported, and they use ICE as a scapegoat. It's the most cynical thing ever that they put these people, the ICE agents, at risk as well as the public safety at risk because they don't want immigration laws enforced, because they know lack of enforcement leads to more Democratic voters and more power for them. And that's this whole thing. So they've created these false narratives against ICE agents that are just deliberately designed to prevent the laws from being enforced, which is the most cynical thing ever if you think about it, because our system doesn't work if we have a robust debate that leads to a law being passed, and then the side that loses just does everything they can to undermine whatever that law is. Our system would immediately collapse if that's the way all of us behaved. And that's the way the Democrats are behaving here. And they will stop at nothing. And this is so predictable, this thing that happened in New York, not specifically predictable, but predictable that somebody would take this and they would view themselves as heroic and do something really harmful. And thankfully, nobody died or got seriously hurt. But that's really a function of luck that over anything else, because we're going to have something really bad happen that is 100% preventable. And if the Democrats want open borders, they should have the courage to go and campaign on it and put legislation that we want open borders and mass amnesty, but they know they can't achieve it, so they use all of these subversive tactics to achieve it. And they don't care who dies, who gets hurt, how people are harmed in other ways in order to achieve it. It's so cynical. Democrats from 10 years or 20 years ago wouldn't even survive in the

0: put these people, the ICE agents, at risk, as well as the public safety at risk, because they don't want immigration laws enforced, because they know lack of enforcement leads to more Democratic voters and more power for them. And that's this whole thing. So they've created these false narratives against ICE agents that are just deliberately designed to prevent the laws from being enforced, which is the most cynical thing ever, if you think about it, because our system doesn't work if we have a robust debate that leads to a law being passed, and then the side that loses just does everything they can to undermine whatever that law is. Our system would immediately collapse if that's the way all of us behaved. And that's the way the Democrats are behaving here, and they will stop at nothing. And this is so predictable, this thing that happened in New York, not specifically predictable, but predictable that somebody would take this and they would view themselves as heroic and do something really harmful. And thankfully, nobody died or got seriously hurt. But that's really a function of luck that over anything else, because we're going to have something really bad happen that is 100% preventable. And if the Democrats want open borders, they should have the courage to go and campaign on it and put legislation that we want open borders and mass amnesty, but they know they can't achieve it, so they use all of these subversive tactics to achieve it. And they don't care who dies, who gets hurt, how people are harmed in other ways in order to achieve it. It's so cynical. Democrats from 10 years or 20 years ago wouldn't even survive in this party, because you have to be so radical on this immigration issue, as well as every other issue. They're really a radical party, and it's just one diversion. Everyone's talking about these DSA members, and it's like, they don't really deviate from today's Democratic Party. They just kind of say it more, you know, they're actually, in a way, more honest about it. But today's Democratic Party is anti-law enforcement, anti-ICE. They want boys to play girls' sports. They, you know, they do things that are utterly crazy, but it is a mainstream position within that party.
1: Listen, man, you let crazy in, crazy's

0: something really harmful. And thankfully, nobody died or got seriously hurt. But that's really a function of luck that over anything else, because we're going to have something really bad happen that is 100% preventable. And if the Democrats want open borders, they should have the courage to go and campaign on it and put legislation that we want open borders and mass amnesty, but they know they can't achieve it, so they use all of these subversive tactics to achieve it. And they don't care who dies, who gets hurt, how people are harmed in other ways in order to achieve it. It's so cynical. Democrats from 10 years or 20 years ago wouldn't even survive in this party, because you have to be so radical on this immigration issue, as well as every other issue. They're really a radical party, and it's just one diversion. Everyone's talking about these DSA members, and it's like they don't really deviate from the today's
1: No.
0: Democratic Party. They just kind of say it more, they're actually in a way more honest about it. But today's Democratic Party is anti-law enforcement, anti-ICE. They want boys to play girls' sports. They do things that are utterly crazy, but it is a mainstream position within that party.
1: Listen, man, you let crazy in, crazy's not leaving. So that's the bottom line.
0: Exactly.
1: And eventually crazy's running the show, and that's what we got going on here. But the reason why they let crazy in is because deep down they agree with it. So
0: Yeah,
1: Jonathan Fahey,
0: exactly.
1: always a pleasure, my man. I appreciate it. Former acting ICE director. Let's chat again soon, and you be well, my friend. I thanks for coming on the show.
0: Thank you.
1: It's Fox Across America's Yoli for Fela. We got more to come today, and we got some great guests coming up. Kennedy's going to be here. I'm very excited about that, but that's only just a little tease of the great guests we have coming up. So again, if you want to weigh in, 888-788-9910, 888-788-9910. It's Fox Across America.
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0: they want boys to play girls sports. They, you know, they do things that are utterly crazy, but it is a mainstream position within that party.
1: Listen, man, you let crazy in, crazy's not leaving. So that's the bottom line. And then eventually crazy's running the show, and that's what we got going on here. But the reason why they let crazy in is because deep down they agree with it. So Jonathan Fahey, always a pleasure, my man. I appreciate it. Former acting ICE director. Let's chat again soon, and you be well, my friend. I thanks for coming on the show.
0: Thank you.
1: It's Fox Across America's Yoli for Fela. We got more to come today, and we got some great guests coming up. Kennedy's going to be here. I'm very excited about that, but that's only just a little tease of the great guests we have coming up. So again, if you want to weigh in, 888-788-9910, 888-788-9910. It's Fox Across America.
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2: 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Zeoli. Thank you. But it's great to be here. I love hanging out with you guys. And I love the fact that Mikey thinks he's going to let Emerson read the quiz, but we're not going to let that happen today, right?
3: Oh, I thought we were.
2: Yeah. No, we're going to make you read the quiz. Okay. What happened last time was a disgrazia, as my people call it, Emerson, where you got handed the responsibility of having to read the quiz. You know why that happened? Josh, can you tell her why?
4: Yeah, just throwing her under the fire. And, you know, also because, you know, there are certain names, especially questions 4 and 5, that usually trip them up.
2: And it's the best part of the show. Mikey pronounces.
3: All right, so are we going or no?
2: Let's do this.
3: Yeah, let's tap on the gas.
2: All right, so we all play? Is it all play? Is it team play? What are we doing?
3: No, because we already looked up the answers.
4: Yeah, okay. I already know everything, so.
2: All right, is this Texas themed?
3: Yes.
2: All right, let's do it.
3: What is the capital of Texas?
2: Austin.
3: There you go. What video game does the Creeper appear in?
2: What?
3: The Creeper.
2: I don't know. Give me multiple choice, please.
3: Minecraft, Roblox, Fortnite, and Dark Souls.
2: God, Fortnite. How is that Texas themed? I don't understand.
3: I don't know.
4: Maybe it was created there. I don't know.
3: What is the only element on the periodic table named after a U.S. state?
2: Alaska. I don't know.
4: Give me those options.
3: Texium, Americum, Washingtonium, or Californium?
2: Californium. Thank you.
4: Nice. There you go.
3: What are the two most common months for U.S. presidents to be born? What are the two most common months for U.S. presidents to be born in which, with 6 commanders in chiefs in each?
2: Okay.
3: So January and February, July and August, October and November, or November.
2: July and August. Oh. I jumped on that too fast. What was the correct answer?
4: October and November.
2: Really?
4: Yeah.
2: Huh. Interesting.
3: And then what mathematician is credited with inventing the first mechanical calculator?
2: Oppenheimer. No, give me a list.
3: Blaise Pascal, Gottfried Wilhelm Leibniz,
4: Leibniz.
2: This is why. See, am I right? This is exactly what I was hoping would happen.
3: Emerson can read the last two answers.
2: Emerson, you are watching history right now. Start over, Mikey, because I got distracted.
3: I don't think we have enough time.
4: Go for it. You got it.
3: Blaise Pascal, Gottfried Wilhelm
4: Leibniz,
3: Charles Babbage, or Rene Descartes.
4: Descartes.
2: There's a philosopher. I don't think it was him. I'll go with the Gilbert Gottfried.
4: No, Blaise Pascal.
2: There you go. Wow. Pedro Pascal. No. All right. It is fine. Well done. I did a terrible job on that. What did I get? Like 2 right?
3: Game went 2 for 5.
2: Yeah, it's terrible. That was a terrible quiz.
3: No barbecue.
2: Honestly.
3: For
2: that was
3: you.
2: The worst quiz yet. I think. Awful. Emerson, I'm sorry you had to watch that. I feel like it's ruined your entire college internship. All right, it's Fox Trust America. The K-Train Kennedy is going to join us, host of the Kennedy Saves the World podcast. It is Zeoli for Fela. Glad you are here.
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2: Paying tribute in Delaware. I'm Ted Lindner, Fox News. President Trump paying tribute to American soldiers killed during the war with Iran on Wednesday.
3: President Trump saluted as the remains of four American service members killed in Jordan and Iraq over the weekend were transferred to Dover Air Force Base in Delaware.
4: We're going to honor them. And one of the hardest things to do for me, it's one of the hardest things to do as a president.
3: Their deaths came as Iran fired drones and ballistic missiles at U.S. bases in the region. Before departing for Dover, the president warned Iran that U.S. strikes will target bridges and power plants in response to any more attacks on vessels sailing through the Strait of Hormuz. At the White House, Jared Halpern, Fox News.
2: A federal judge setting a trial date for former Venezuelan President Nicolas Maduro on drug trafficking charges.
5: U.S. District Judge Alvin Hellerstein said the trial for Maduro and his wife Celia Flores on federal drug trafficking charges will begin June 1st of next year. Maduro and Flores have been held in a Brooklyn jail since early January when U.S. forces took both into custody out of their Venezuelan home. Both say they're not guilty. Maduro also continues to claim they were kidnapped and considers him and his wife prisoners of war. Prosecutors say Maduro conspired to move tons of cocaine into the U.S. The defense said among its arguments will be what it calls an illegal abduction. Oral arguments on motions will take place in November. In New York, Grinnell Scott, Fox News.
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6: 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Because things change, the environment changes, the actual footprint will change.
2: The new dinner Friday at the...
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2: Well, on Wednesday, Tropical Storm Bertha made landfall in southern Louisiana.
9: Storm surge and rain flooding could be the most problematic part of Tropical Storm Bertha. David Commerdell is the mayor in the fishing town of Grand Isle.
10: We got all our pump stations ready to go in case electricity goes out. We got our generators ready to go, and we got tractors in case, you know, we got pumps behind there.
9: Nearby Terrebonne Parish needed to rush repairs to its levee system damaged 2 years ago during Hurricane Francine. Government offices and schools and universities in and around New Orleans are shutting down. Eben Brown, Fox News.
2: The president touted Trump accounts for children in a Georgia rally Wednesday.

0: Day. Fox's Jonathan Cerri and Marietta with the latest.
1: Speaking to a packed crowd at Metro Atlanta's Wheeler High School, President Trump talked about his administration's financial investment in America's future.
2: Ensuring that every young American gets a great start in life and a really fair shot at the American dream.
1: Trump accounts allow families to contribute up to $5,000 a year. To kick things off, the Trump administration is offering each child born between 2025 and 2028 a $1,000 nest egg. The President's Council of Economic Advisors estimates a child born this year will accumulate $5,800 by age 18 and more than $18,000 by age 28 based on the initial contribution alone.
0: The Treasury's investments in Trump accounts ends in late 2028. And the French Public Health Agency saying at least 5,700 people died during a historic heat wave in June. It said the excess mortality with 36% more deaths that would normally have been expected was the highest from any heat wave since 2003. A historic heat wave that year caused an estimated 15,000 deaths in France. France registering its hottest ever days on June 24th and June 25th of this year, with a national average of 86 degrees Fahrenheit. I'm Ted Lindner. This is Fox News.

0: must be my new cologne. Good evening, everyone. So Rosie O'Donnell claims that director Penny Marshall told her to drop 20 pounds while filming A League of Their Own. Rosie replied, wow, what a coincidence. I have to poop. Combined a poop joke and a Rosie joke. Scientists warn that dementia could be contagious between married spouses and spousers. After hearing this, Jill Biden asked, why did I walk into this room? A model recruiter accused of procuring girls for Jeffrey Epstein has been found dead in his home in France. I found the body this way, said the French lieutenant. Wow, you're slow. Big one. Yesterday, Treasury Secretary Scott Bessent said his department blocked nearly $100 million that was being sent to deceased people. Well, there goes my summer house, said one man. Because he's dead. An Arizona man was arrested for surfing atop a moving train while totally naked. Guess who's going as a train for Halloween? Hunter Biden is still trying to sell his awful paintings for $54,000. But get this, every purchase comes with a video call with Hunter. Unless you're his daughter. Randy Weingarten claims the president gets her so riled up that he makes her drink. Yeah, one time she got so drunk, she hooked up with someone who looked like Randy Weingarten. You got to be drunk to do that. She woke up, looked in a mirror, and goes, ah, what's that? Actor Jerry O'Connell admitted he dumped an ex-girlfriend years ago over an intercom. What an amateur. I used to do it by Skyrider.
1: Taylor?
0: Yes, yeah. I was busy. Finally, yesterday the Five celebrated its 15-year anniversary. We were all planning a party, but canceled when one person found out. All right, monologue time. So why are Democratic socialists so angry? Besides the fact that this is the greatest time to be alive. Well, it turns out they screwed up their lives. StatWiz Nate Silver dropped these numbers showing that the bluest voters in America are white people with postgraduate degrees but low incomes. They're educated but broke. They spent thousands of dollars on an ethnic studies degree, a degree that misled them into thinking there's a demand for people with an ethnic studies degree. So how did they get there? Statistically, more education used to mean more money. With advanced degrees, you get more status, more respect, and of course, an endless supply of tweed and corduroy jackets. But the world has changed. There's a whole bunch of people with fancy degrees, but no one's hiring. And you know who makes up a whole miserable chunk of that group? The Democrat Socialists. The worst combination since my bike lock was four zeros. Who would steal a Huffy? 80% of DSA members over 25 have at least a bachelor's degree, yet 45% report incomes below 60 grand. No wonder they want free buses. Silver calls them highly educated, downwardly mobile. Translation, they were born on third base, but ended up on first. They had every advantage and blew it, so they want the rest of us to wait in bread lines. It's why we're seeing them back this
2: I think it is time for us to tax billionaires their wealth. We've got an economy that's churning out billionaires at a record pace.
3: We're living in a rigged economic system while the very richest people in America have never, ever had it so good.
4: In 2028, yes, we have an opportunity to move beyond the current federal administration. It is possible to put working people back at the heart of our politics.
0: Working people. That's not what this is about. It's about the credentialed class who went to college to take courses in the history of the butt plug, then expected success, piles of money, and high status for their subsidized virtue signaling. But that payoff, it never came. Instead, they got college debt and zero skills. They have to call someone to unclog a toilet. Then they turn around and increase that guy's taxes. It's true. They watch the electrician, the plumber, the welder, the guys who skipped college and built real skills, now buying houses, cars, and building families. Here's Palantir's Alex Karp summarizing it nicely.
5: You know, Ivy League grad voting for this mayor is highly annoyed that their education is not that valuable. And the person down the street who knows how to drill for oil and gas, who's moved to Texas, has a more valuable profession. And I think that annoys the out of these people.
0: It's true. Meanwhile, the blue collar folks are living the dream. It's true. The only complaint I hear from my plumber is that I can't keep flushing those letters from Make-A-Wish. So it's all flipped. The non-college grads are winning. The credentialed class may possess high cultural capital, working on campus or in nonprofits, but they're financially strapped. Worse, they still spend money on status maintenance, which comes at the expense of savings. They can't afford a home, but they spend thousands on weekly therapy, yoga and Pilates studios, eating at trendy farm-to-table restaurants, specialty groceries, pricey coffees. And proximity to the rich only increases the status pressure, which leads to credit card debt and addiction. And yet they cling to these elite behaviors for the prestige. So now they're angry and willing to burn the whole system down by voting for radicals who vow to do just that. Because those idiots hate capitalism, since it works, and their path doesn't. Instead, it creates nothing and punishes success while rewarding failure. But to the elite voter, it doesn't matter, because years ago, they had a choice: social capital or financial security. They chose wrong. So they'll flock to the DSA, who say it's not your fault. It's billionaires, the cops, the dude you saw at your high school who owns a boat and didn't go to college. And getting revenge is the only way to get justice. Socialism is now, as always, a coping mechanism for the envious, where you torch everything because you didn't get what you wanted. Of course, that was never our problem, but now they're going to make it ours. Let's welcome tonight's guest. He doesn't burn bridges. He sleeps under them. Comedian, host of the Loftus Party Podcast, Michael Loftus. It's her birthday today, so make sure you applaud, even if she doesn't make any sense. Co-host of the Party Lines Podcast, Republican strategist Aaron Squire. When she steps on a scale, it says, have a sandwich. New York Times bestselling author, Fox News contributor, Kat Toof. And he once used a javelin as a toothpick. Former NWA World Champion, host of the Planetary Podcast, Tyrus. You know what I love about you, Loftus, and I truly love you for this? You have absolutely nothing. I mean, you started at zero, you're still at zero, and you don't complain, you don't ask for anything from anybody, you just go back to your box and sleep.
1: That's right. There's free gums under the handrail to the subway.
0: Yeah.
1: Let's go.
0: And you know what? That's not even an analogy. That's a literal phrase. It is funny, though. It's like it's less a policy and more a frame of mind. Envy.
1: Oh, yeah. And with these college kids and their love affair with Democrat socialism or whatever they're calling it now, I think it's not so much that they're angry. It's that they're incredibly stupid. Mm-hmm. Right. They came into the world stupid, and then their parents kept them stupid by going, you need self-esteem. You got self-esteem. Your opinion matters. And we're not going to keep score at the soccer game and all that crap. And then they had somebody like Bernie Sanders going, well, if you want to succeed, you got to have college. You got to have college. That's the only way to go. Mm-hmm. And they bought into that dumb shit, got a horrible degree, and now they're looking around going, I'm in a lot of debt. I have no way out of this, but oh, Zohran Mandani the commie is going to give me something for free. Granted, you're drowning and he's throwing you a cinder block, but at least that is free.
0: Cinder blocks are free. Happy birthday, Aaron.
6: Thank you, Greg.
0: Yeah, you know, 40 is a great decade.
6: Oh, thank you. When I get there, I'll let you know. Not there yet.
0: One of the things that I feel bad about this cohort is that they
7: they'll still stay in the city. Mm-hmm. So they're around people who can afford things. So if their friends are going to the Hamptons, they got to go to the Hamptons. If their friends watch a certain program, they have to have the streaming service. They have to know what the hottest new cafe is, new restaurant. They cannot afford their rent, they say, but they have to live a lifestyle as if they can afford anything.
6: Well, yes, because ignorance is bliss, except when reality comes smacking you in the face and the bills are due. Mm. For them, it's easy to put it all on a credit card and pretend that tomorrow's never going to come, when in reality, you know how you pay off your college debt? You get a freaking job. Mm-hmm. You know how you do better in your career? You get experience. And it doesn't have to be in college. And a lot of people I know are more successful who did not go to a university, who did not get a four-year degree. And for them, they don't need to carry that burden of debt. But this elitist mentality, they did everything the credentialing class told them to do. They moved to the big city. They got the degree. They became an underwater basket weaving professional that can't get hired anywhere. I'm sorry. I know that was your degree, Tyrus.
8: Thank you.
6: But you know, you are the exception, not the

0: The best summer moments happen after dark. So let Cirilla's give your evening routine the attention it deserves. Whether it's self-care or connection, they have everything you need to keep things hot. 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
1: Cohort is that they'll still stay in the city. Mm-hmm. So they're around people who can afford things. So if their friends are going to the Hamptons, they got to go to the Hamptons. If their friends watch a certain program, they have to have the streaming service. They have to know what the hottest new cafe is, new restaurant. They cannot afford their rent, they say, but they have to live a lifestyle as if they can afford anything.
2: Well, yes, because ignorance is bliss, except when reality comes smacking you in the face and the bills are due. Mm. For them, it's easy to put it all on a credit card and pretend that tomorrow's never going to come, when in reality, you know how you pay off your college debt? You get a freaking job. Mm-hmm. You know how you do better in your career? You get experience. And it doesn't have to be in college. And a lot of people I know are more successful who did not go to a university, who did not get a four-year degree. And for them, they don't need to carry that burden of debt. But this elitist mentality, they did everything the credentialing class told them to do. They moved to the big city. They got the degree. They became an underwater basket weaving professional that can't get hired anywhere. I'm sorry. I know that was your degree, Tyrus.
3: Thank you.
2: But you know, you're the exception, not the rule here. And in the long run, they were sold a bill of lies. And instead of believing that the people who sold the lies are the problem, they believe American success is the problem. And that is the ultimate ignorance. They don't say, I was lied to about going to college. I was lied to about needing this degree. I was lied to about what my educational opportunities were. Instead, they get mad at the people who were successful no matter what. That's the problem. It's the indoctrination that's happening to these kids younger and younger that makes them, to Loftus's point, dumber and dumber.
1: Well, yeah, and they feel like they're entitled to something better. Yeah. And they can't, so they you'll hear this, Kat, like, my life isn't as comfortable as my parents or my grandparents, but what made those generations comfortable wasn't material goods. It was free stuff, like getting married when you're young and having a big family and getting to know your neighbors. And you could go to a decent school in your neighborhood. You didn't have to go to a private school because that was cool. And what I'm saying is life was just affordable because of the best things in life, Kat.

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1: The rule here, and in the long run, they were sold a bill of lies. And instead of believing that the people who sold the lies are the problem, they believe American success is the problem. And that is the ultimate ignorance. They don't say, I was lied to about going to college. I was lied to about needing this degree. I was lied to about what my educational opportunities were. Instead, they get mad at the people who were successful no matter what. That's the problem. It's the indoctrination that's happening to these kids younger and younger that makes them, to Loftus's point, dumber and dumber.
2: Well, yeah, and they feel like they're entitled to something better. Yeah. And they can't, so they you'll hear this, Kat, like, my life isn't as comfortable as my parents or my grandparents, but what made those generations comfortable wasn't material goods. It was free stuff, like getting married when you're young and having a big family and getting to know your neighbors. And you could go to a decent school in your neighborhood. You didn't have to go to a private school because that was cool. And what I'm saying is life was just affordable because of the best things in life, Kat, are free.
3: Oh. Are you saying that?
2: Yes.
3: How many apartments do you have?
2: How many do you have?
3: None. There are a lot of issues when it comes to affordability. That it is a very multifaceted issue due to many things. I would say when it comes to this specifically, people who are overeducated and underpaid, it really is the fact that my generation was sold this lie, mm-hmm. that it's always worth it to continue your education. And when I myself was faced with that choice to continue my education at an Ivy League school post-grad, at the time it was $80,000. Now I think it's even more expensive for a year at Columbia. And I said no, and I worked at Boston Market and then waited tables instead and did internships because I was like, I'm never going to pay that back. I did the math. I looked at the entry-level salary, and I said, where am I going to get that money to pay that back at my first job out of college? Everybody was calling me an idiot. They're like, what are you thinking? I had a lot of disrespect thrown my way, but it's like, okay, well, it actually ended up being the smartest decision I ever made in my entire life. And I think it's a great thing that now we are openly at least doing a cost-benefit analysis with school. The conversation isn't happening like that anymore. People aren't saying, well, it's always worth it, it's always worth it, because that's simply not true, especially now. There's so much you can learn without being in a formal educational environment, and in many cases, you can actually learn a lot more. Mm-hmm. In the also, real world.
2: Also, these tuitions went up.
3: Wait.
2: Because the government.
3: Way up. The government, absolutely. The government involvement is a huge issue, not just with education, but with a lot of the affordability crisis.
2: If you took government out of these loans, the tuition would drop. But anyway, Tyrus, do you think it's envy that's driving this?
4: Or no, they're pissed off, Greg.
2: Yeah.
4: And I'd be pissed off, too. Mm-hmm. You know, I get to college and they inform me that there's 80 different sexes. So I take a gender studies degree. And then lo and behold, when I graduate, there's only two. I'd be pissed. I'd be absolutely furious. I just spent 4 years plus graduate school, didn't hop on the Boston Market restaurant trail to success because you were smart. They were brilliant. And I stayed in school to get my master's in gender studies because there was 80 of them, Greg. I was thinking of all the things I was going to conquer in my dating life with it. 80 selections. And then you mess around and you come out and there's only two.
2: Mm-hmm.
4: And really, for me, that means just one.
2: Yeah.
4: And then apparently that one, if you touch them a lot, they have these things called babies.
2: Yes.
4: So I'm absolutely furious. I want my money back. I need that for child support.
2: That's so true. All right, up next, non-citizens.

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1: Once again, a silly broad claims that there's no fraud. So just days after Trump spoke about alleged voter fraud happening across the country, New Jersey Democrat Gov Mikey Sherrill trashed his... Probably an ex-husband. Anyway, trashed his silly conspiracies.
2: Let me be clear. Donald Trump has zero credibility on the issue of election integrity. For the past 10 years, he's cried wolf and peddled bizarre conspiracy theories about fraud with no evidence.
1: But in the same speech, she admitted, oopsie, it's been happening in her state, too, a lot.
2: A serious software error in New Jersey's motor vehicle system led to the improper voter registration of what we believe to be roughly 6,600 people in our state. Initial analysis shows that fewer than 400 newly registered individuals voted in an election due to this software error.
1: Oh, I thought they were pristine. There were no flaws. Inability. It was unable to be corrupted. Yeah, weirdo. Meanwhile, the Olive Garden, a restaurant, sparked controversy online for requiring a photo ID for their never-ending pasta pass. Making unlimited pasta more regulated than our elections. True, the Garden is offering 10,000 customers an unlimited pasta pass for the next 13 weeks. Apparently, it's part of their plan to

0: murder Chris Christie. Aaron, which one strikes your fancy, birthday girl? A thing that never happens, happened 6,000 times.
1: I mean, if things that don't happen happen 6,000 times, then I never want to live, win the lotto. That never happens. No, no, no. Let's not win that over and over. I will say I love the Olive Garden portion of this tremendously. Abigail Jackson, who's one of the deputy press secretaries over at the White House who worked with me on Trump 2020, is an Olive Garden diehard and is the one who put this piece together to say, hey, I have to show my ID in order to get my unlimited pasta pass, but I don't need it to vote in states. And the hypocrisy and hilarity of it is so fantastic. 6,600 people were registered to vote in New Jersey. 400 of them actually did it. And Democrats' response is, well, they didn't all vote in the same area, so it doesn't matter. No, voter fraud matters. It doesn't matter where it is. Mm-hmm. And I get more security getting a bowl of pasta at the Olive Garden than I do voting in New Jersey, then you got a problem in New Jersey and you should fix it.
2: Mm. Pat? I'm sorry. Maybe this is going to be very left wing of me, but I don't feel like you need an ID to eat pasta.
1: They don't want you to cheat the system. They don't want
3: you to
1: cheat the system.
3: They don't want that sharing stuff, passing around your pasta card.
2: But what does ID have to do with that? If you have two people there, then both people should get, like, I don't understand how an ID.
3: It's like a membership card. Subway, you get a stamp, and after 10, this one, you just.
0: Yeah.
2: What's the worst thing that could happen?
1: They're going to steal your pasta. They're not
2: slightly. I feel like it's slightly less constant. Listen, if I, like, went to an Olive Garden and they carded me, I'd be like, what the f*** is this?
0: Yeah. I think it's pretty simple, though. If you're not there and somebody has your card, that is somebody pretending to you to get a product that they're not paying for.
3: Spaghetti fraud, Greg.
0: Spaghetti fraud. And you know what the irony is, Kat? You end up in hot water.
1: Oh. God.
4: Okay. How proud are you right now?
3: Oh.
4: You're busting with pride.
2: Honestly, if someone's in a place in their life where they need to commit spaghetti fraud, let them have it.
0: Okay. You know, I hope the Olive Garden is listening to this, and you direct
2: At me, Olive Garden. Yeah.
0: By the way, when your arms are up like that, it kind of reminds me.
2: I need pasta.
0: You actually look like
2: would
0: you're.
2: Would you turn me away if I said, I need some pasta?
0: You look like a linguine.
2: Yeah, no. A linguine is a thick noodle, Greg.
0: No, I don't know. I'm not Italian.
2: No, me neither.
3: The Gutfeld threw us off.
0: Yes. Okay, Tyrus. It seems like somebody on Mickey Sherrill's staff or her should have looked at the speech and said, wow, these two tidbits contradict each other. Maybe we should leave one out.
3: I think what happened was is the intern was too, she was so excited about talking trash about the president that she wouldn't listen to the intern who was like, page 2? I'll take it from here. And she was just, he's no credibility. He says two things at the same time. So we've had a little fraud, but it was like fraud light.
0: Yeah.
3: And again, that 6,000 that registered, we don't know how many were mail-in ballots. We don't know how many were help pre-selected. So whenever they give us a low number, that's just like a cheating husband gets caught. How many times?
0: Yeah.
3: Just the once, dear. Like, it's always the one low number is not the X, you know, what the real number
0: never
3: is.
0: Never admit to more.
3: No, you know, always you plead down to a lesser crime and you try to get off on good behavior. Yeah.
0: You know, Loftus, at the shelter, are you required a photo ID for an unlimited bowl of gruel?
4: They don't even do the unlimited bowl of gruel anymore.
0: Really?
4: I wish those days would come back.
0: What are they doing now? Is it like...
4: Right now, it's share a can of ham.
0: Share a can of ham.
4: Yeah. Wow. Take a bite, pass it down. Take a bite, pass it down. But we're happy to have it.
0: Yes! Gratitude.
4: So here's what I'm going to say right here and right now on this show.
0: What?
4: Let's put Olive Garden in charge of our election.
0: Yep.
4: Okay? It's like democracy. You don't get a bottomless bowl of pasta just anywhere. That's America, baby.
0: Yeah.
4: And you should show an ID for that. Yeah, you gotta show an ID for that. And let's put them in charge of the border. You got extra breadsticks? They're endless. Boom, boom, boom, boom, boom. A breadstick wall.
0: Those things are hard.
4: We'll have Red Lobster in charge of the Navy. They'll be the Coast Guard. I'm an idea man. We can do this. We'll put the Ten Commandments back in schools with thank God it's TGI Friday.
0: Yes. Yeah. I feel like Taco Bell could be worked in there as well.
4: We're all going to lose weight.
0: Yes. All right. Up next, Playboy's Playmate rebrand.

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1: America is watching.
2: A story in five words.
3: Playboy tries to be relevant again. Kat, I feel like we do this story every 3 years.
4: I know, we do.
3: But, the once iconic magazine is bringing back nude pictorials, but in a more, quote, respectful way, by allowing the playmates themselves to decide how much they want to show. Want to bet it's like not much? I mean, but why? Who is the target market?
4: A few things. So this implies that they weren't allowed to decide how much to show before. Mm-hmm. That's horrifying.
3: Yeah. Mm-hmm.
4: And then also they said, I believe, it's not porn.
3: Yeah.
4: They said, it's not porn. And let me tell you, if you're ever in a situation where you're feeling the need to say, it's not porn, you're losing.
3: Yeah. Yeah, and the line never works. I found that out in most Gap dressing rooms.
4: Yeah. It's usually the last thing you say before handcuffs.
3: Yes, exactly. I was just giving her advice.
5: I was just filming a back rub. It's not porn.
3: Tyrus, the editor-in-chief is a gay guy.
6: Of course he is.
4: And Love that.
6: 1,000%.
3: And he knows what straight men like.
6: Yeah, not at all. Not even close. First of all, naked women has always been relevant. What are you talking about?
3: Yeah, yeah.
6: Man, we don't care. You can put a naked woman on a paper napkin. We're going to buy the paper napkin.
3: It's free.
6: We're genetically predisposed to worship that, except for the guy in charge of it.
3: Yeah.

0: And the other thing is, like, Playboy was never gross.
1: Yeah.
0: It was, they showed Eric, but it wasn't like, you know, it wasn't like it was a gynecologist magazine. It was always tasteful. And let's be honest, Greg, we read it for those riveting articles.
1: Mm-hmm.
0: They, like, you know, didn't you used to write for one in one particular magazine?
1: No, that was Maxim, but close enough.
0: Yeah, close enough. Yes. Same premise. Yes. But I'm offended as someone who was a collector of the fine arts as a younger man, to say that they were smutty. That's ridiculous.
1: Mm-hmm.
0: They always had a choice.
1: Yeah.
0: You know, it was either get paid or don't.
1: Mm-hmm. Loftus, you guys at the shelter usually have one centerfold to share among a whole floor.
2: Yeah, we have a Victoria's Secret catalog from 1989. It's got cigarette marks, and I think somebody left a beer on it. There's some coaster stains, but it's good. You take a bite of ham, you look at that thing, you're having a good night. This is great. I celebrate Playboy's return to nudity. This is a sign that America is healing, right? Because back in the day, when Hugh Hefner first started this thing with Marilyn Monroe on it, it sold like hotcakes. And then some college douchebag brainiac was like, oh, we should get rid of the naked women in Playboy. And sales kind of slumped.
1: Yeah.
2: And then they made the change. At one point, they had a trans chick on the cover.
1: And by the way, that had to be around 2020, right?
2: Right. And it turns out not a hot seller.
1: Yeah.
2: So some brainiac, probably the janitor, was like,
3: have you thought about putting naked girls back in there? I like the naked women. I like that a lot.
2: And now it's selling again.
1: I love that. I've never heard that voice, and I love it.
3: I'll do it all the time, Greg. We can sit around and look at old recipes and TV guides and have a time of it.
1: But it is. I'm trying to figure out, Aaron, you know, who would buy. No one. I don't think you could find a single person that would actually buy this magazine.
0: Hello.
1: There's no need.
4: There's no need. Yes, magazines themselves have gone the way of most of the media at this point. It's become antiquated. But this rebrand attempt by Playboy, I grew up, I am a millennial, and I watched Girls Next Door. Mm-hmm. That was the show about the three girlfriends at the time of Hugh Hefner. And now these women have a podcast, subsequent two of them.
1: Mm-hmm.
4: And let me tell you, not a great experience, apparently, living with Hugh Hefner, working at Playboy, or being part of anything in that industry.
1: Yeah.
4: So I think I know a little bit too much to be like, yay, nudity for all, directed by the gay editor-in-chief of this magazine. Because one, if you want to look at porn, it seems very easy to get without having to buy a physical magazine. And two, Playboy is a brand that I don't think we need to be bringing back.
0: It's not porn.
5: You're so right, and you're so right. I feel like if you like this, if you like the Playboy magazine, all you need to do is go to your computer, turn on porn, and then pause it.
1: Yeah, exactly.
2: The librarian comes over and tells you gotta leave.
1: All right. Coming up, an Aussie loses it on TV.
6: Fox News, I'm Sue Guzman. The House has passed a $95 billion budget proposal to fund the conflict in Iran, provide aid to U.S. farmers, and voting law changes connected with the Save America Voter ID Act. No Democrats voted for it. It comes after War Secretary Pete Hegseth announced this week that the Pentagon is running out of cash. It now heads to the Senate. The Pentagon launching a 12th night of strikes against Iran as President Trump issues fresh threats.
7: Trump now threatening to hit civilian infrastructure targets closer to the Iranian capital of Tehran. Writing on Truth Social, from this point forward, anytime the Islamic Republic of Iran shoots at a ship in the Strait of Hormuz, the United States will bomb and destroy one bridge or power plant.
6: Fox's Aisha Hosni, and Tropical Storm Bertha making landfall in southeast Louisiana, bringing heavy rains and the risk of flooding, winds 45 miles an hour. 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
0: Neil McDonough portrays Jesus. 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

0: A barking blunder takes place down under. A conservative Australian politician named Barnaby Joyce. Oh, yes, Barnaby Joyce. Fancy seeing you here, Barnaby. Well, Barnaby lost his cool during a live TV interview when his dog distracted him. Roll it, Steve.
1: It seems to me, Barnaby Joyce, you're defending your leader, but are you really comfortable with where she is taking you?
2: I think, sit down! Sorry, it's a dog.
1: Visa overstayers to authorities, is that the policy?
2: I have to apologise for this dog, which has decided to bail up.
1: Don't worry about the dog, just answer the question.
2: Don't be rude. Don't be rude, otherwise this interview will come to a grinding halt, Sarah. So, What was the question, actually?
1: So is it your policy that you're going to require GPs and hospital doctors to report overstayers to authorities?
2: No, Sarah, that's ridiculous. What I've basically said, illegal immigrants...
1: Well, on that point, we'll say thank you very much indeed for joining us, Barnaby Joyce. The dog was no problem. Thank you.
2: Lost to me.
0: Wow, that's some bitch. And that dog's loud, too. Tyrus.
3: Huh?
0: You know what he should have done? He shouldn't have told her it was a dog.
3: It wasn't a dog, Greg.
0: Yeah, yeah.
3: Does anyone else have the creep vibe that I got? She was escaping. That was a human being on the other side of that thing. Did you not also notice that he was speaking by a balcony?
0: Yes.
3: Like the reporter report. Like, what kind of dog is it? He would have freaked out.
0: Yes.
3: Like, he was, I don't know. There was.

0: A barking blunder takes place down under. A conservative Australian politician named Barnaby Joyce. Oh, yes, Barnaby Joyce. Fancy seeing you here, Barnaby. Well, Barnaby lost his cool during a live TV interview when his dog distracted him. Roll it, Steve.
1: It seems to me, Barnaby Joyce, you're defending your leader, but are you really comfortable with where she is taking you?
2: My feet. Sit down! Sorry, it's a dog.
1: Visa overstayers to authorities. Is that the policy?
2: I have to apologise for this dog, which has decided to bail up.
1: Don't worry about the dog. Just answer the question.
2: Don't be rude. Don't be rude. Otherwise, this interview will come to a grinding halt, Sarah. So, what was the question?
1: So, is it your policy that you're going to require GPs and hospital doctors to report overstayers to authorities?
2: No, Sarah, that's ridiculous. What I've basically said, illegal immigrants...
1: Well, on that point, we'll say thank you very much indeed for joining us, Barnaby Joyce. The dog was no problem. Thank you.
2: Lost to me.
0: Wow, that's some bitch. And that dog's loud, too. Tyrus.
3: Huh?
0: You know what he should have done? He shouldn't have told her it was a dog.
3: It wasn't a dog, Greg.
0: Yeah, yeah.
3: Does anyone else have the creep vibe that I got? She was escaping. There was a human being on the other side of that thing. Did you not also notice that he was speaking by a balcony?
0: Yes.
3: Like the report. Like, what kind of dog is it? He would have freaked out.
0: Yes.
3: Like, he was, I don't... No, there was no dogs in that video. That somebody, if they didn't have the gag on, they would have yelled for help. That dude, his face was red. And then he watched his response when she was like, he's like, shit, dog. You don't have to say dog. If you own a, who else would you say sit to? Unless you're keeping people against their will.
0: Wow. You know, Michael, we could blow this story wide open. Do you think it was a dog or not? And if it was a dog, shouldn't he have placed him somewhere like a doghouse?
4: You'd think that, right?
0: Yeah.
4: I guess
0: you've lived in doghouses.
4: What?
0: You've lived in doghouses.
4: Then I got kicked out.
0: Yeah.
4: So close to finding my true home. I like this guy. I like Australian politicians named Barnaby.
0: Barnaby?
4: Because it's just so weird. Who the hell's named Barnaby anymore? I thought we lost the last one back in the 70s. Here he is. Shut up, whore! And I love the idea of political Tourette's.
0: Yeah.
4: Yeah, I don't think there was a dog there either. He's like, shut up, whore! Now about, then he had to produce one the next day. No, I was talking to the dog. It was all, dumb dummy, I hate you with all I love. Oh no, it was the dog. Dog's acting up again. Corkscrew butthole! So it's my dog, it's his name. I'm Barnaby, he's Corkscrew butthole.
0: I don't know what he's doing, Aaron. He did apologize to the dog, and now everything's okay down under. Anyway, how did he deal with that? Was he...
5: Terribly. Anybody who has a dog or has ever done a remote TV hit ever knows you got to plan for the noise factor around you.
0: Mm-hmm.
5: I've got two dogs, but I also have a husband that knows when I'm on TV, we got to keep the dogs quiet. And if they're not quiet, that's his job to make sure they do stay quiet. And in that case, I don't know what kind of microphone he was using, what the setup was. Couldn't hear the background noise at all.
0: Yeah.
5: Couldn't hear a single bark. So to your point,
0: no,
5: it's make-believe. However, I would just be more interested in the technology on this because I would buy that mic
0: what?
5: If you're not getting any of that background.
0: No. Kat, what if he was hallucinating? It was like the sixth sense. He wasn't, there was no dog there. He was just seeing a dog.
5: Mm. Wow.
0: What about that? Look at him. There's no dog there. We have no proof.
6: I mean... why is he, like, standing outside on his porch? Like, yeah,
5: whatever.
6: Like, you put the dog outside for the interview, but then you don't also go outside yourself.

0: The dog's on the other side of the fence? There's no dog
1: like,
0: there.
1: I'm going to put my dog out in the backyard, then why do I just go out there also? And then be surprised when the dog is involved. But I will say, this dude is such a Barnaby.
0: Yeah, he really is.
2: He is.
1: His parents...
0: named him.
1: I mean, you knew. You took one look and you knew. This was a Barnaby, and boy, did he grow up to be one.
0: These Australians are nuts, except for the ones that own this wonderful company.
1: Good save.
0: Thank you. Up next, more of Jasmine Crockett's nonsense. 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

0: is when she sat down, she had to call somebody racist.
1: Mm-hmm.
0: And she walked away being like, oh, just right under the buzzer.
1: Yeah, exactly. You know, Tyrus, I think the best thing about this is how it doesn't work anymore.
2: No,
1: like it's like nobody takes this seriously.
2: Well, no, the best thing about it is that she'll be out of a job soon. That's the best thing about it.
0: Kind of sad for the show.
2: Yeah, you know, like it is bad when you're so full of you can't remember your own.
3: Yeah.
2: Like, I mean, she was in the middle of trying to be clever. And it sucks when you're trying to be clever and stupid shows up and be like, nah. You know we stupid, so we just gonna be on stupid. She wanted him to help her
1: prove
2: to him that he was racist. So which team was it? He's like, well, Spain, because it was the best team. Anyways, I mean, she just... This is what I talk about when they have people audition for office. They're absolute morons. And unless someone writes it out for them to say word for word, when they're left to their own devices, we hear some of the most hilariously stupid we've ever heard in our life. You have her trying to say that just one country has racist issues. I'm just going to go on a limb here. Every country on the planet has had some racist problem one time or another.
1: Mm-hmm.
2: Hence, they wouldn't have conquered. They would have been like, oh, you're different than me. Let's live together. That's not how it worked out. So pick one.
4: Yeah.
2: Aaron. Spain, Argentina, across the board.
1: Aaron, did you understand any of it?
2: Yep.
3: No, but the day I start understanding Jasmine Crockett is the day I retire. That's not a language I want to start speaking around here. Crazy ain't my flavor right now. I can tell, but... For her to try to sit there, and she really did think she was dunking. She was like, and the World Cup that brought people together. She must be a great time at a party. She must be the...
4: Happy birthday, Aaron.
3: Mm-hmm.
4: I guess people are going to come over to your house and have cake.
3: Yeah.
4: Is it going to be white cake?
3: Yeah, exactly. Birthday cake is racist, too.
4: Racist cake!
1: All right, last word to you, Loftus. She went on about white men with fragile egos.
5: Yeah, I just hope she can get all of this stuff out. She doesn't gotta have a job in Congress very soon.
1: Yeah.
5: And she's got a bunch of racist stuff that she's gotta get it out.
1: Yeah.
5: Or she'll just explode. She'll super racist Nova. So there's going to be a plethora of outfits. It looks like she decided to wear her Dollar Tree Christmas stocking top. Along with the glasses that don't fit. And if we could get some more racist accusations about other sports like beach volleyball and give it a snap, that would be a help.
1: She's the best. Don't go away, Crockett.
6: Ladies and gentlemen, please welcome to the stage, Jeff Foxworthy.
7: I don't have fear of missing out anymore. Now I have the hope of missing out.
6: Redneck. Blue collar.
7: Do you know who you look like? Sam Elliott.
6: The gold standard of American comedy.
7: Hell, some people get so desperate to look young and cool, they agree to do another comedy special.
6: Jeff Foxworthy, The Joke's on Me. 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
12: With 6 months until voters pick their congressional representative, we've been tracking the national mood. 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

0: Imagine that's our Jazzy. She calls everybody racist, including World Cup fans.
1: Thank you, Mr. Chair. Welcome to the Republicans' white pride rally disguised as a congressional hearing. I don't understand this fetish that these white guys with fragile egos have with trying to feel oppressed. Dr. Blight, because you talked about the World Cup. The World Cup that captured the imaginations of the entire world when they saw all of these people of color that was playing for all these teams. And ultimately, if you recall, the last two teams, it was Argentina and Spain. And it seemed like the vast majority of the world was rooting for Argentina, or actually against Argentina, right? And why was that? Just give me an explanation if you could guess, if you'll just let them finish the answer.
2: Spain had the best team. Maybe that's why they were rooting for them.
1: There's also a racist history that
3: Mr.
1: exists.
3: Mr. Breyer, you recognize.
0: You know what I love about this cat is that she didn't even know what she was talking about.
4: Right.
0: And didn't even know which team was supposed to be the object of racism.
4: Right. And that's why I feel like I'm not judging myself for not fully understanding it either. I spent way too many minutes watching this and rewatching this and then doing research, trying to figure out what she was talking about before I reached the conclusion she didn't.
0: No, she didn't.
4: All she knew

race for the House. A year ago, Democrats were favored by 7 percentage points. Now, it's a 5-point edge within the margin of sampling error. If the election were today, 52% of voters say they'd back the Democratic candidate in their district, 47% the Republican. That difference comes from greater enthusiasm on the left. By an 8-point margin, more Democrats than Republicans say they feel extremely motivated to vote this year. It's important to remember, while a lead on the generic House ballot question reflects a national preference, House seats are decided district by district. So a party's advantage in the polls doesn't directly translate into winning seats, especially these days with

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1: Michael Loftus, Aaron McGuire, Cat Tip, Tyler, studio audience, Fox News, 90%. I'm Greg Edfold. 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
2: Funding for the Iran conflict. I'm Sue Guzman, Fox News, and the House has approved $95 billion in funding for the conflict with Iran and also okayed a $1.5 trillion defense bill. Details from Fox's Chad Pergram.
3: The House of Representatives trying to cure the legislative summertime blues. The House approved a stopgap bill to avoid a government shutdown this fall. The House sending the Senate a budget framework to pay for the conflict in Iran, tacking on the Save America Act. But there's

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1: Michael Loftus, Aaron McGuire, Cat Tip, Tyler Studio Audits, Fox News, I'm Greg Edfold. I love you, America.
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2: Funding for the Iran conflict. I'm Sue Guzman, Fox News, and the House has approved $95 billion in funding for the conflict with Iran and also okayed a $1.5 trillion defense bill. Details from Fox's Chad Pergram.
3: The House of Representatives trying to cure the legislative summertime blues. The House approved a stopgap bill to avoid a government shutdown this fall. The House sending the Senate a budget framework to pay for the conflict in Iran, tacking on the Save America Act. But there's GOP skepticism. Senate Majority Leader John Thune may not even tackle the budget blueprint until September.
4: We could pull that budget resolution passed by the House and use it to fund government.
3: That package is immune to filibusters. Republicans could then cut Democrats out of the funding process. Republicans hope the threat compels Democrats to help avoid a full government shutdown. The House also approving a plan barring members from trading stocks.
2: President Trump Wednesday honoring the four U.S. soldiers killed in the Iran conflict, joining their families as their remains were returned home. This as Tehran continues to target U.S. allies in the Middle East.
5: There were dozens of ballistic missiles and drones that were fired that night on July 17th at the base where these Americans were being housed. And it was at least one, possibly more, ballistic missile that struck the base and caused the devastation that led to the deaths. It's important to point out that the Iranians have fired more than 8,500 drones and missiles at U.S. bases since the war began 4 months ago.
2: Secretary of State Marco Rubio meeting with Russia's Foreign Minister Sergei Lavrov in Thailand for talks about Ukraine and the conflicts in the Middle East. Fox News asked Lavrov whether Russia is helping Iran target American troops, but Lavrov didn't respond.

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1: A new Fox News poll sheds light on what Americans think of President Trump, the midterms, and economic growth.
2: A Fox News poll of over 1,000 U.S. voters finding if the November election was today, 53% would back the Democratic candidate in their House district, while 46% would back the Republican. The Democratic advantage comes as President Trump's approval rating stands at 39%, unchanged for the last 3 months. Roughly three-quarters of those polled, 76%, say they'd rate the economy as only fair or poor, and another three-quarters say inflation has caused them financial hardship. 23% want dramatic change in the government, 50% viewing capitalism positively, 30% favoring socialism, up 3% from last year. The Democratic Socialists of America are viewed positively by 31%. Kristen Goodwin, Fox News.
1: House Judiciary Chairman Jim Jordan has referred former Biden special counsel Jack Smith to the Justice Department, accusing him of misleading Congress about his investigation into President Donald Trump. He wants federal prosecutors to determine whether or not criminal charges are warranted. And Tropical Storm Bertha is currently battering Louisiana. Here's Fox Weather's Robert Ray.
3: It was pretty intense here earlier. For a system that was so offshore, the effects on this barrier island, well, not bad, right? As far as visuals, nothing catastrophic, thank God. But we did receive 40-plus mile-an-hour wind gusts, very minimal rain, less than an inch across the region, as the system trekked to the west and then made landfall at 2 p.m. Central Time in St. Bernard Parish. Bayous, essentially, marshes in that area. So

0: Even though they had some on-push or water rise there, nothing is going to be in a bad scenario, as the governor said.
1: Fox Weather's Robert Ray in Dauphin Island. I'm Sue Guzman. This is Fox News.
2: Good evening, everyone. I'm Laura Ingraham. This is the Ingraham Angle from Washington. Tonight, my angle in moments. But first, we're just over, 100 days till the midterms? And as Democrats grapple with their own socialist insurrection, the president and his cabinet hit the road in Georgia. They tackled the affordability issue. They touted Trump accounts and drew the contrast with the Democrats in stark terms. We're the party of limitless opportunity. They're the party of forced scarcity.
3: Communism is a loser. The concept, the policy, it's a loser, and it always has been.
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2: Good evening, everyone. I'm Laura Ingraham. This is the Ingraham Angle from Washington. Tonight, my angle in moments. But first, we're just over, 100 days till the midterms? And as Democrats grapple with their own socialist insurrection, the president and his cabinet hit the road in Georgia. They tackled the affordability issue. They touted Trump accounts and drew the contrast with the Democrats in stark terms. We're the party of limitless opportunity. They're the party of forced scarcity.
3: Communism is a loser. The concept, the policy, it's a loser, and it always has been, and it always will be. Communism is the single greatest threat to our country and its history, and these people are stone cold crazy. And it is the enemy of the free people everywhere and everywhere in the world.
2: And I think little Mom Donnie knows this branding is having some effect. And he knows his city's a mess, so what can he really do but laugh?
7: Being a Muslim democratic socialist, I thought it would be pretty straightforward.
8: You just thought, like, what if I label myself something that scares people the most? I'm a Muslim democratic socialist.
7: If you scare him, you scare him twice.
2: Well, he's certainly scaring his tax base away, as naive followers think they're just going to get a whole bunch of free stuff.
9: Then cut Democrats out of the funding process. Republicans hope the threat compels Democrats to help avoid a full government shutdown. The House also approving a plan barring members from trading stocks.
1: President Trump Wednesday honoring the four U.S. soldiers killed in the Iran conflict, joining their families as their remains were returned home. This as Tehran continues to target U.S. allies in the Middle East.
10: There were dozens of ballistic missiles and drones that were fired that night on July 17th at the base where these Americans were being housed. And it was at least one, possibly more, ballistic missile that struck the base and caused the devastation that led to the deaths. It's important to point out that the Iranians have fired more than 8,500 drones and missiles at U.S. bases since the war began 4 months ago.
1: Secretary of State Marco Rubio meeting with Russia's foreign minister Sergei Lavrov in Thailand for talks about Ukraine and the conflicts in the Middle East. Fox News asked Lavrov whether Russia is helping Iran target American troops, but Lavrov didn't respond.
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0: Very minimal rain, less than an inch across the region as the system trekked to the west and then made landfall at 2 p.m. Central Time in St. Bernard Parish. Bayous, essentially, marshes in that area. So even though they had some on-push or water rise there, nothing is going to be in a bad scenario, as the governor said.
1: Fox Weather's Robert Ray in Dauphin Island. I'm Sue Guzman. This is Fox News.
2: Good evening, everyone. I'm Laura Ingram. This is Ingram Angle from Washington. Tonight, my angle in moments. But first, we're just over, 100 days till the midterms? And as Democrats grapple with their own socialist insurrection, the president and his cabinet hit the road in Georgia. They tackled the affordability issue. They touted Trump accounts and drew the contrast with the Democrats in stark terms. We're the party of limitless opportunity. They're the party of forced scarcity.
3: Communism is a loser, the concept, the policy, it's a loser, and it always has been, and it always will be. Communism is the single greatest threat to our country and its history, and these people are stone cold crazy. And it is the enemy of the free people everywhere and everywhere in the world.
2: And I think little Mom Donnie knows this branding is having some effect. And he knows his city's a mess, so what can he really do but laugh?
7: Being a Muslim democratic socialist, I thought it would be pretty straightforward.
8: You just saw what if I label myself something that scares people the most? I'm a Muslim democratic socialist.
7: If you scare him, you scare him twice.
2: Well, he's certainly scaring his tax base away, as naive followers think they're just going to get a whole bunch of free stuff. The wealthy, they're fleeing the city.
3: They want to give everyone everything away. You want free rent? You want free house? You want to, what they don't say is in a year from now, there'll be absolute...
1: President Trump Wednesday honoring the four U.S. soldiers killed in the Iran conflict, joining their families as their remains were returned home. This as Tehran continues to target U.S. allies in the Middle East.
10: There were dozens of ballistic missiles and drones that were fired that night on July 17th at the base where these Americans were being housed. And it was at least one, possibly more, ballistic missile that struck the base and caused the devastation that led to the deaths. It's important to point out that the Iranians have fired more than 8,500 drones and missiles at U.S. bases since the war began 4 months ago.
1: Secretary of State Marco Rubio meeting with Russia's foreign minister Sergei Lavrov in Thailand for talks about Ukraine and the conflicts in the Middle East. Fox News asked Lavrov whether Russia is helping Iran target American troops, but Lavrov didn't respond.
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0: The effects on this barrier island, well, not bad, right? As far as visuals, nothing catastrophic, thank God. But we did receive 40-plus mile-an-hour wind gusts, very minimal rain, less than an inch across the region, as the system trekked to the west and then made landfall at 2 p.m. Central Time in St. Bernard Parish. Bayous, essentially, marshes in that area. So even though they had some on-push or water rise there, nothing is going to be in a bad scenario, as the governor said.
1: Fox Weather's Robert Ray in Dauphin Island. I'm Sue Guzman. 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

0: News.
1: Good evening, everyone. I'm Laura Ingraham. This is the Ingraham Angle from Washington. Tonight, my angle in moments. But first, we're just over, what, 100 days till the midterms? And as Democrats grapple with their own socialist insurrection, the president and his cabinet hit the road in Georgia. They tackled the affordability issue. They touted Trump accounts and drew the contrast with the Democrats in stark terms. We're the party of limitless opportunity. They're the party of forced scarcity.
2: Communism is a loser. The concept, the policy, it's a loser, and it always has been, and it always will be. Communism is the single greatest threat to our country and its history, and these people are stone cold crazy. And it is the enemy of the free people everywhere and everywhere in the world.
1: And I think little Mom Donnie knows this branding is having some effect. And he knows his city's a mess, so what can he really do but laugh?
3: Being a Muslim democratic socialist, I thought it would be pretty straightforward.
4: You just thought, like, what if I label myself something that scares people the most? I'm a Muslim democratic socialist.
3: If you scare him, you scare him twice.
1: Well, he's certainly scaring his tax base away, as naive followers think they're just going to get a whole bunch of free stuff. The wealthy, they're fleeing the city.
2: They want to give everyone everything away. You want free rent? You want free house? You want to, what they don't say is that a year from now, there'll be absolute squalor, turmoil, and death. And that's the way it's happened. John Ossoff and the Democrat communists want to let the Marxists into power, bankrupt your families, and leave.
5: There were dozens of ballistic missiles and drones that were fired that night on July 17th at the base where these Americans were being housed. And it was at least one, possibly more, ballistic missile that struck the base and caused the devastation that led to the deaths. It's important to point out that the Iranians have fired more than 8,500 drones and missiles at U.S. bases since the war began 4 months ago.
6: Secretary of State Marco Rubio meeting with Russia's Foreign Minister Sergei Lavrov in Thailand for talks about Ukraine and the conflicts in the Middle East. Fox News asked Lavrov whether Russia is helping Iran target American troops, but Lavrov didn't respond.
2: Let the Marxists into power, bankrupt your families, and leave.
5: At the base where these Americans were being housed, and it was at least one, possibly more, ballistic missile that struck the base and caused the devastation that led to the deaths. It's important to point out that the Iranians have fired more than 8,500 drones and missiles at U.S. bases since the war began 4 months ago.
6: Secretary of State Marco Rubio meeting with Russia's Foreign Minister Sergei Lavrov in Thailand for talks about Ukraine and the conflicts in the Middle East. Fox News asked Lavrov whether Russia is helping Iran target American troops, but Lavrov didn't respond.
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6: Whether or not criminal charges are warranted. And Tropical Storm Bertha is currently battering Louisiana. Here's Fox Weather's Robert Ray.
9: It was pretty intense here earlier. For a system that was so offshore, the effects on this barrier island, well, not bad, right? As far as visuals, nothing catastrophic, thank God. But we did receive 40-plus mile-an-hour wind gusts, very minimal rain, less than an inch across the region, as the system trekked to the west and then made landfall at 2 p.m. Central Time in St. Bernard Parish. Bayous, essentially.

0: bushes in that area. So even though they had some on push or water rise there, nothing is going to be in a bad scenario, as the governor said.
1: Fox Weather's Robert Ray in Dauphin Island. I'm Sue Guzman. This is Fox News.
2: Good evening, everyone. I'm Laura Ingraham. This is the Ingraham Angle from Washington. Tonight, my angle in moments. But first, we're just over, 100 days till the midterms? And as Democrats grapple with their own socialist insurrection, the president and his cabinet hit the road in Georgia. They tackled the affordability issue. They touted Trump accounts and drew the contrast with the Democrats in stark terms. We're the party of limitless opportunity. They're the party of forced scarcity.
3: Communism is a loser. The concept, the policy, it's a loser, and it always has been, and it always will be. Communism is the single greatest threat to our country and its history, and its people are stone cold crazy. And it is the enemy of the free people everywhere and everywhere in the world.
2: And I think little Mom Donnie knows this branding is having some effect. And he knows his city's a mess, so what can he really do but laugh?
4: Being a Muslim democratic socialist, I thought it would be pretty straightforward.
5: You just thought, like, what if I label myself something that scares people the most? I'm a Muslim democratic socialist.
4: If you scare him, twice.
2: Well, he's certainly scaring his tax base away, as naive followers think they're just going to get a whole bunch of free stuff. The wealthy, they're fleeing the city.
3: They want to give everyone everything away. You want free rent? You want free house? What they don't say is in a year from now, there'll be absolute squalor, turmoil, and death. And that's the way it's happened. John Ossoff and the Democrat communists want to let the Marxists into power, bankrupt your families, and leave you totally undefended with wide open borders. But we will not let that happen to our country. We're not going to let it happen.
2: So in the battleground states, the socialist shuffle, it's not really helping them. And in the Senate race in Michigan, hard left candidate Abdu El-Sayed knows it.
6: You haven't embraced that socialist label despite embracing a lot of those same policies. Why not?
7: Because I'm just not a socialist. Like, I don't fight for a label. I fight for people. And maybe it's just because I'm too much of a scientist. Like, I'm an empiricist. Show me solutions that can work to solve problems, and I'll be for them.
2: I'm too much of a scientist. He was not a practicing physician. We know that. He went to med school. Fantastic. But come on, let's not try to hang it on your scientist card. And what solutions is El-Sayed talking about? Abolishing ICE? Defunding the police? Because he's for both of those. So Democrats here are in a socialist trap of their own making. For years and years, because they wanted voters, they wanted young people, they fed the beast. They looked the other way when these things were said. But now they just have to hope the beast doesn't come for them. So they end up trying to downplay the crazy and reframe it as something more benign.
8: Generally, their crazy ideas aren't where the energy is. The energy isn't around, like, we shouldn't have prisons or borders. The energy is around a belief that their economic populism, it's about strengthening a safety net for a country that has suffered too long overvaluing capital and money and undervaluing labor and work. That's
9: a million.
8: That's it.
2: Well, first of all, the only economic populism out there is from Trump. Okay, it's talking about trade and restricting immigration. It's not economic populism when you flood the country with millions of people who then end up driving wages down for the working class. So nice try, John. And also, do their supporters really even know what they believe?
10: How do you think things are going under Mamdani?
11: I mean, I'm not super aware of what's going on in the news, but I think from what I've been hearing, pretty well.
12: So far, so great from what I know.
10: What have you heard?
11: I know he wants to, I don't know, like, get rid of, I don't know. I don't know. I'm not super aware of what's going on in the news.
12: The people love him. I hear that more often than not.
2: Can I buy a vowel? Mm. I think the most interesting analysis of this supposed new socialist wave came from a University of Connecticut professor today writing in the Wall Street Journal. He said that almost no one my age, his age, has studied a Marx beyond any digestible short-form scroll. Generation Z is filled with people who feel wronged, and those who feel wrong gravitate toward the loudest thing opposed to whatever they sense wrong them. Young people can be socialists, and some truly are, but a symbol you can wear and can't define, can't argue with, can't see the flaws in, is an aesthetic, not politics. Here to break it all down is Jake Altman, former DSA member, and Byron York, Fox News contributor. Jake, I want to start with you. I thought this this symposium, short little symposium in the journal, was interesting because the professor basically said, these young people, they don't even know what they're getting into. They haven't read Marx. They look at, you know, posts on X. They look at TikTok videos, and Mamdani's really good at that. But they don't really know where this ends up. Do you agree with that analysis?
9: I think I do agree with that analysis. There are a lot of people who are operating based on feels instead of facts. My real concern is that the hardcore activists in DSA, in the Democratic Socialists of America, really do believe this stuff. They really do know where they want to go. It's incredibly extreme. Their end goal is communism, and we should all be concerned about that.
2: Byron, the president's decided to go all in on the C word, taking this message to Georgia today. Do you think young people know enough about communism to have that be an effective line of attack?
13: Well, that's a good question, just about the word communism. But the president and other Republicans can elaborate on what the DSA says it wants to do. Now, the DSA has been very helpful in publishing a platform in the last couple of weeks, which is basically, if you read it, is a blueprint for destroying the U.S. government. They would abolish the Senate. They would create a new sort of super House of Representatives. They would get rid of the presidency and the Supreme Court and replace them with a new sort of executive underneath the Congress. And of course, everything would be free. There would be no prisons. They would get rid of the Department of Defense, too. It's all there in their platform. And I think it's going to be a really rich source of information for Republicans who are running against Democrats or Democratic Socialists in the midterms.
2: Jake, my feeling about this is when someone like Mamdani, who is very good at social media branding, and he always has the smile on his face. It gets a little sickening after a while, but always has that smile on his face. When he's up against someone who actually knows something, two questions in, I think it all starts to fall away. I mean, I know he has that Bowdoin degree in Africana studies, but the depth of understanding or knowledge about any of this, it's not there.
9: Yeah, I think that that's true to a certain extent, although I know that in DSA he's considered an activist, part of the activist class. So I would push back a little bit and say that a lot of these people, there are true believers who really do know what they want. They believe that it would be good, when the reality is it would be incredibly, incredibly damaging for our country. You know, they're talking about expropriating the expropriators, taking over large corporations, and as was just said, what do they want to do? Eliminate checks and balances and put the economy in the hands of Congress.
2: Well, I don't think it's Congress. I think, Byron, what they really want is to put America, they want to put a few people in charge of the country, because socialism always ends up in totalitarianism. It ends up with technocrats who are connected to the party having all the power. The people who they claim to be helping get the crumbs. That's always how it goes down, the demagogues notwithstanding.
13: That's basically what you see again in the platform. They promise everything, free school, free jobs, free everything, not too much work, everything provided by the government. And they propose to pay for it by confiscating wealth, by a wealth tax on the wealthiest Americans. And as we all know from the famous Margaret Thatcher comment, you know, socialism always runs out of money because they run out of other people's money to use. That's what will happen here. And that is the entire basis for the DSA platform.
2: Jake, why did you leave the DSA?
9: I left the DSA. When I first joined the DSA, it was a cozy Scandinavian social democracy. That's what they were advocating. But I saw over 10 years, they welcomed Leninists, they welcomed Maoists, they welcomed Trotskyists. They became ever more

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4: When she refused to answer the questions, or when we highlighted the odd and grotesque displays that she had put forward at the museum.
5: Well, Congressman Gill, the Democrats jumped all over this, and they said, you all are trying to delete history, inconvenient history. You heard Professor Blight saying this is going to result in essentially an autocratic approach to history, deleting the negative chapters of American history throughout our 250 years. And to that, you say?
6: Well, what we would like is objective history, history that is not infused with leftism and with Marxism. But as we learned at that hearing, those very same museum curators at the Smithsonian Institution believe that objectivity is an element of white supremacy. I mean, this is the kind of rot, intellectual rot, that these people have been pushing on a great American institution in order to indoctrinate young children, to change the way that the American people view our country, and ultimately to infuse American society with a type of cultural Marxism that pits one American against the other, that groups us into groups of oppressors and the oppressed. It's fundamentally un-American, but it's also just genuinely woke and insane.
5: Well, Congressman Steil, the basic standard of the Smithsonian when it was founded by a really progressive, a bunch. Today, those founders of the Smithsonian, they would probably just be considered white supremacists. I mean, I don't see how they would fit into this woke view of history at all.
4: The Smithsonian has strayed dramatically from its foundings, even the more recent foundings of the Museum of American History. When President Johnson was there at the ceremony breaking ground, he talked about how this museum would be used to instill patriotism in Americans. Yet the director of the National History Museum claims that it is complicated to love America. We should love our country unequivocally and continue to work to make it the greatest country in the world, which it is. And so they are driving forward a political agenda, and that is wildly problematic as it sits there with taxpayer dollars.
5: Congressman Gill, the left's war on these basic standards, as you said, the word objectivity to them is threatening. Watch.
7: That same toolkit that the Smithsonian was promoting as a document to be upheld suggested that objectivity was a tool of white supremacy. I think we can all agree that that is facially ridiculous.
8: No,
7: and you think objectivity is a tool of white supremacy?
8: I'm not going to interrupt you. I just want to say you presume things that were not true.
7: Do you believe that objectivity is a tool of white supremacy?
8: You said we can all agree on something. I'm just saying we don't all.
7: Can we all agree that objectivity is a tool of white supremacy?
8: That requires a longer discussion.
5: Yeah, so Congressman Gill, that's back to your point. I mean, when the word objectivity is inherently racist, we have a problem.
6: It is, and I would love to hear what this discussion is where we have to adjudicate whether objectivity is rooted in white supremacy. But these same people will also tell you that being polite is white supremacy. We'll tell you that being on time, that being an analytical thinker is all part of being a white supremacist. And what they're really trying to do, of course, is to label everybody, to create a constant revolution that they can continue pursuing, to continually undermine the American people with goals that can never be reached in order to fundamentally tear apart our country and the values that it was built on.
5: Congressman Steil, I want to go

0: back to you on this question that I started with. I think it's been established that the Smithsonian has strayed far from its mission. It's a woke activist platforming program for the hard left. But what are you all going to do about it? Because money talks, leadership makes decisions, and the Board of Regents, I'm sorry, seems to sleep at the switch here.
1: Well, you got to do two things. You have to address the Board of Regents at the Smithsonian and have these conversations directly with the director. Two, the federal government is a major funder of the Smithsonian Institution. And at the end of the day, money matters. And so as we go through the appropriations process for next year, this hearing, I think, is absolutely essential to show and discuss whether or not we should be funding these types of programs that the Smithsonian
0: Thank
1: is putting
0: you.
1: Forward.
0: I mean, and I said this before, if they want to have anti-American museums, I mean, that is, we're America. You can do that. Put up, you know, do that. You do it in Hollywood. You do it in music. Do it in your own museums. But the taxpayers shouldn't have to subsidize this, Congressman. That's the problem. I know J.D. Vance is on the Board of Regents, as is the Chief Justice. They're a little busy with other things, but there are a lot of other people on that board. Congressman, thank you very much, both of you, for your work this week. And coming up, the glitch that makes the case for...

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1: Non-citizen voting is extremely rare.
2: MAGA claims of voter fraud are utter garbage.
3: There's no evidence. No evidence that election fraud or non-citizen voting is a widespread problem in our elections.
4: Well, of course, like much of what these people say, it's false. Consider New Jersey.
5: A serious software error led to the improper voter registration of what we believe to be roughly 6,600 people. In the case of this error, some individuals indicated that they weren't citizens and weren't eligible to vote. Initial analysis shows that fewer than 400 newly registered individuals voted in an election due to this software error.
4: That's not a big deal. Well, come on. Their old narrative is totally shattered, but their friends in the media have to move to something else, try to downplay it.
6: This is obviously not a great situation, but it also doesn't demonstrate that there's widespread voter fraud in New Jersey or anywhere.
7: In New Jersey? 6,600 non-citizens made it onto the voter rolls. That's okay. To me, is pretty widespread voter fraud.
6: That's widespread?
7: Yeah.
6: They might have cast a ballot because they just weren't aware that they were incorrectly put on the voter roll. Is this accurately described as fraud when none of these people tried to register to vote?
4: It's called disenfranchising the voters on the other side, right? If they vote, what do other people's votes mean? It's all diluted. But when in doubt, just deflect. Already, Mikey Sherrill's excuse is a software error. That's backfiring because the company is called Edemia. And it says its role is just to send registration information to the state's Division of Elections, and that they are the ones, not Edemia, but they're the ones responsible for verification. Here to give us his reaction, Missouri Senator Eric Schmidt. Senator, Governor Sherrill is pointing the finger, obviously, to the software company. That's not surprising. But for years and years and years, they assured Americans that this was some fantasy of the Republicans, that illegals don't vote, non-citizens don't vote.

0: vote. This is all a Republican fantasy to try to, I guess, suppress the vote. Tonight, what do you say?
1: Yeah, I mean, I was been reliably told for years, Laura, that this never happens. And as it turns out, there are thousands and thousands and thousands just in New Jersey. And when the president had that press conference last week, there's hundreds of thousands of people illegally enrolled to vote in California, let alone other Democrat states. And so it's just wild now they're trying to excuse this. You can't be a serious country, Laura, unless you care about the sovereignty of your own borders and the security of your elections. Those are kind of key tenets to a republic that's supposed to be self-governing. The Democrats used to believe those things. There was something called the Baker-Carter Commission just 20 years ago that said, hey, we got to protect our elections and here's how we go do it. Now they look for excuses. I would also point out, Laura, there's a strict liability standard here under federal law. People should be prosecuted, and that could mean elected officials, because as you mentioned, the company said this went to this board. They specifically laid out the criteria where you say the first question was, are you a citizen or not? And if the answer is no, you should not be able to proceed. You don't get to go to the next step. But they allowed people to register to vote, and several hundred people at least actually voted. So that's a big problem in this country, and we ought to take it seriously.
0: Well, do you not agree that this is, I don't care how it happened, it disenfranchised at least the same number of people who, if it's 400, I guess we'll believe that number, but 6,600 were on the rolls that shouldn't have been on the rolls. And I don't know if it rises to a federal cause of action for a federal investigation, but I don't think Mikey should. Yeah, there is an investigation, Sam reminds me. So to me, it's really, really important that this is where this ends up, because in close elections, hundreds of votes do matter, Senator.
1: Absolutely. And in local elections, remember, these people are not just voting in national elections, but they're electing a mayor and they're electing a county council.

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3: Still annoying.
4: Now all of a sudden we're going to use a vulnerable group of people in the trans community to be like, oh, well, we're just protecting women's sports when we care so much about it. We don't want our little girls to be unsafe in sports. And it's like, unsafe from who? It's an attack on women in society.
3: Okay, that makes no sense. But at least the WNBA Sophie Cunningham has some common sense, telling ESPN, I got a lot of negative feedback about me hating trans, and I'm like, I never once said that. I think that I'm here to extend love, but I also think that love is truth, being honest. And I want to protect young girls in the locker room or young girls in sport who shouldn't have to go against biological men. And obvious, that is correct. The truth is that protecting women's sports is not hateful. It's common sense. It's exactly what Title IX was intended to do. Here to react, I wish it was Sophie Cunningham, but I love Peyton McNabb. That was a little slip of the tongue in my tease. Peyton McNabb, of course, former high school athlete who was injured by a transgender opponent. Your reaction first to what Megan Rapinoe just said, that anyone questioning trans in sports is essentially, I'm paraphrasing, the real enemy of women in society.
5: I mean, she's just no surprise. Like you were saying, Laura, I mean, she's I have no words for her. I mean, she just said the same thing over and over again. And she's exactly where she is today because of Title IX and because of the protections that were in place for her, which she will never admit. So for her to just continue to like spew this lie that majority of Americans are tired of hearing. I mean, we're completely over it. More and more girls, more and more women are willing to speak out, as we've seen. And we're just, I mean, she's not convincing anyone of that anymore.
3: First of all, we love Sophie Cunningham. It's the point seen around the world. So that image mattered. Why do you think that image of her calling out one of her opponents on the basketball court for what was obviously targeting of someone that she didn't agree with. Why did that matter so much?
5: I think just hearing, you know, such a star athlete being able to say what we've all been saying all along. And, you know, it's always a win when an athlete speaks up about this very real issue. But for it to be so Sophie Cunningham, I mean, she's one of the most popular players in the WNBA right now, and she's quickly grown to be a lot of people's favorite player, including mine. So to see her take a stand for the girls and for women and for understanding, you know, that she's where she is today because she had Title IX and she wants the next generation to have the opportunities that she has. And I think that just says a ton. I mean, speaking out about this is not easy at all. So I can only imagine what it's going to be like for her and the amount of pressure that's on someone like her. So for her to use her very fast growing career to speak up about something such as this, something so controversial, which shouldn't be, and for her to speak out,
3: right,
5: it means a lot for girls.
3: Yeah, I mean, you know, she happens to be, you know, funny. She's very funny, obviously very good looking, incredibly

0: incredibly smart and a great athlete. Like, so she represents everything the far left hates. But the Women's Tennis Association just updated its eligibility policy to ensure that every player is an actual woman, requiring players to clear a one-time genetic test to compete on the women's tour. So the test is for gene, hell, I don't know, the SRY gene, I guess, helps in determining the biological sex and can be conducted through a cheek swab. We didn't need all that information. But your reaction to that, does that just make common sense?
1: Yeah, I would say, like, about time. I mean, this is what everyone should be doing. It's not hard at all to be able to do a simple cheek swab, and it's a one-time test. And if you're every girl I know would have no problem doing that. So if you do have a problem, then maybe there's something else that you need to get checked out. But every girl and woman that I know that was in sports has either done this already or would have absolutely zero problem in doing so, because it's not invasive at all. Everyone gets drug tested anyway, so what's the harm in this? There's only harm in not doing
0: Peyton.
1: It.
0: Peyton, if you would have asked me, all right, in the 1980s, when I was playing high school and college sports, that this would even be an issue. I mean, I got to say, I predicted a lot, but I never predicted this. All right, thank you very much. Great to see you, Peyton. And coming up, whatever you do, use the right pronouns. Unless you want that coming at you. Plus, Christopher Nolan's Odyssey crashed on the rocks of expert opinions.
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0: America is watching.
1: It's time for Seen and Unseen, where we reveal the stories behind the headlines. For that, we turn to Fox News contributor Raymond Arroyo. Raymond, great to see you. A biological male attending the University of Central Florida had a bit of an issue during an altercation with police. Apparently, officers didn't call him a she.
2: Well, it caused that Jarrett Vick, that blue-haired individual there, so much distress that he refused to cooperate with the police and was taken into custody, Laura.
3: I'm going to tase you if you don't cooperate.
4: We need your hand.
3: Yes, we need your hand.
4: I don't arrest me. No! Get away!
3: You don't tell me where to go.
4: Stop. You! You cop!
2: Not very ladylike.
1: That was Rosa
2: Laura.
1: DeLauro.
2: That's all I can say. Yeah, I mean, look, if you're going to ask public officials to regard you or respond to you as a different gender, you got to put in a little effort. I mean, the blue wig, come on. Nobody's going to mistake him for anything than whatever he is.
1: Well, where's the mugshot? Where's the mugshot? The mugshot is the most revealing.
2: We actually have that. Look, there you go. Look, there's the unwigged variety. Mm.
1: God bless.
5: Mm. Yeah.
1: Well, he looks better mental health, there.
2: Yeah, mental health crisis is real and alive and well in America.
1: It was a combination of kind of Rosa DeLauro, Raymond, and a scrubbing bubble, one of those Dow scrubbing bubbles, like a combination of those two. Anyway, go ahead.
2: I don't know. Looked a little. It was giving me a penguin vibe, you know, circa Danny DeVito, but I'm going to leave that aside. Hollywood is ecstatic over The Odyssey. Speaking of Hollywood blockbusters, Christopher Nolan scored his best Tuesday ever at the domestic box office. And Woo! Though the movie made $241 million its opening weekend, Laura, Nolan all but ditched the gods. He drained the magic. He turned Homer's epic into a tale of guilt and doubt. Well, now Emily Wilson, who wrote the feminist translation that Nolan based his Odyssey epic upon, is not impressed.
6: It certainly presents us with an Odysseus who feels very bad about certain things that he's done in war and is struggling to process them in a very, I would say, very modern, psychiatrized way. He seems to feel bad about being a warrior, and we never actually get to see him doing much warrioring. It's a film that has some interest in shame, but I don't think it has any interest in glory.
2: Wow. She kind of gets that much right. But Nolan did take a lot of her kind of feminized version of this, exaggerating the female characters. But I just thought it was dreary. I mean, look at the color palette, Laura. It's like a gray, lights out, you know. Mm. It's Dunkirk in sandals. I have to say, we saw it in IMAX. I was unimpressed. I thought it was long, tedious, indulgent, and not this stunning cinematic achievement that everybody's talking about. And I won't even get into how it comports with Homer.
1: I'm taking a pass on it, Raymond. I'm glad you saw it, so I don't have to know. But I love the woman who wrote the adaptation. I mean, when she didn't like it, then you know it's bad. I mean, come on.
2: Yeah, well, Elon Musk is now saying his AI tool Grok could generate a more faithful rendition of Homer's Odyssey.
1: Totally.
2: And he apparently liked the idea of paying Mel Gibson $100 million to make a new Odyssey in Greek. But I think Mel's already immersed in his own epic these days, so he probably doesn't have time for an Odyssey redo.
1: I don't. But, plus, would Mel even walk across the street for $100 million? Give me a break. I don't think so.
2: Well, I'll leave that to his agents. But speaking of bad replacements, Laura, an upstate New York school is introducing a $57,000 humanoid robot named Sally as a teaching assistant. She has brown hair, latex skin, moving arms, and no legs. This is probably needed since the teachers' unions have made politics the center of their work. I guess the robots can teach the kids. Now, this is the president of the California's teachers' union.
7: To fight back against this fascist regime, We need to be in the streets, wisely using our wallets, battling in the courts, and winning at the ballot box.
2: Do they focus at all on reading or writing or arithmetic or anything that I love his shirt. Solidarity is the lesson plan. Automation is apparently the lesson plan. So these people can go out and protest and, you know, lobby yeah. the Congress and their local legislature.
1: Well, wouldn't you like a robot, though, to do that same weird bouncy thing that Randy Weingarten does? Like, we need the bouncing. We wish we had the video. Like, you need the robot to do exactly what she does when she But Raymond, they have no one to blame but themselves. It's like the Democrats with the socialists. They're going to be replaced because guess what? A lot of them aren't teaching. They're proselytizing.
2: Yeah. Yeah, when you don't do the core job, you open yourself up to replacement. So let's hope they replace. Let's hope robots replace the activists and the lunatics running around demanding things of our police officers.
1: All right, Raymond. Christopher Nolan's calling. I got to take the call. All right, that's it for us tonight. Make sure to follow me on.

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5: Funding the conflict. I'm Ted Lindner, Fox News. The House has approved $95 billion in funding for the conflict with Iran and has okayed a $1.5 trillion defense bill. Fox's Chad Pergram with more.
6: The House of Representatives trying to cure the legislative summertime blues. The House approved a stopgap bill to avoid a government shutdown this fall. The House sending the Senate a budget framework to pay for the conflict in Iran, tacking on the Save America Act. But there's GOP skepticism. Senate Majority Leader John Thune may not even tackle the budget blueprint until September.
7: We could pull that budget resolution passed by the House and use it to fund government.
6: That package is immune to filibusters. Republicans could then cut Democrats out of the funding process. Republicans hope the threat compels Democrats to help avoid a full government shutdown. The House also approving a plan barring members from trading stocks.
5: Meantime, the president paying tribute on Wednesday to American soldiers killed during the war with Iran.
8: President Trump saluted as the remains of four American service members killed in Jordan and Iraq over the weekend were transferred to Dover Air Force Base in Delaware.
9: We're going to honor them. And one of the hardest things to do for me, it's one of the hardest things to do as a president.
8: Their deaths came as Iran fired drones and ballistic missiles at U.S. bases in the region. Before departing for Dover, the president warned Iran that U.S. strikes will target bridges and power plants in response to any more attacks on vessels sailing through the Strait of Hormuz. At the White House, Jared Halpern, Fox News.
5: And the Secret Service preparing security measures for the rescheduled White House Correspondents' Dinner. Secret Service Director Sean Curran.
10: 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So if the example, the president goes to the same site 100 times,

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1: Tropical Storm Bertha making landfall in southern Louisiana on Wednesday. Fox's Evan Brown.
2: Storm surge and rain flooding could be the most problematic part of Tropical Storm Bertha. David Commerdell is the mayor in the fishing town of Grand Isle.
3: We got all our pump stations ready to go in case electricity goes out. We got our generators ready to go, and we got tractors in case, you know, we got pumps behind there.
2: Nearby Terrebonne Parish needed to rush repairs to its levee system damaged 2 years ago during Hurricane Francine. Government offices and schools and universities in and around New Orleans are shutting down. Evan Brown, Fox News.
1: The president touting Trump accounts for children in a Georgia rally on Wednesday. Fox's Jonathan Seri in Marietta with more.
4: Speaking to a packed crowd at Metro Atlanta's Wheeler High School, President Trump talked about his administration's financial investment in America's future.
5: Ensuring that every young American gets a great start in life and a really fair shot at the American dream.
4: Trump accounts allow families to contribute up to $5,000 a year. To kick things off, the Trump administration is offering each child born between 2025 and 2028 a $1,000 nest egg. The President's Council of Economic Advisors estimates a child born this year will accumulate $5,800 by age 18 and more than $18,000 by age 28 based on the initial contribution alone.
1: The Treasury's investments in Trump accounts ends in late 2028. And a former special counsel can now be the target of a criminal investigation. House Judiciary Chairman Jim Jordan has referred former Biden special counsel Jack Smith to the Justice Department, accusing him of misleading Congress about his investigation into President Donald Trump. Jordan claims that newly released records contradict Smith's sworn testimony and is urging federal prosecutors to determine whether criminal charges are warranted. I'm Ted Lindner. This is Fox News.
6: Good evening. I'm Trace Gallagher. It's 11 p.m. on the East Coast, 8 o'clock here in Los Angeles, and this is America's Late News, Fox News at Night. And breaking moments ago, CENTCOM concluding a 12th night of strikes on Iran as the Islamic regime is digging in, threatening Arab neighbors and insisting the Strait of Hormuz will never fully reopen.
7: The president has many options available to him if they continue to insist on not being cooperative, and I won't get ahead of the president on any of those, but I think Iran knows we have many options as well.
6: Plus, the tragic death of 18-year-old Nolan Wells is now a political flashpoint as civil rights leaders contradict investigators, implying that his friends may have left him for dead.
8: The narrative should not be it was an accident before there was an investigation.
6: And high taxes, homelessness, bad policy. A Southern California shop owner says all of it is threatening his 66-year-old family business. He joins us live on set along with Steve Hilton, who's running for California governor, and Chef Andrew Gruhl. And an update on this viral moment from a Chicago Cubs game. Because now we know what happened next after a Vietnam vet slapped a fan for sitting through the national anthem. You're going to want to hear this, but we begin on the ground in the Middle East where the U.S. just finished launching strikes. The chief international correspondent Steve Harrigan is live for us in Tel Aviv with the breaking information. Steve.
9: Trace, U.S. attacks against military targets inside Iran now for the 12th night in a row, but President Trump issuing a warning that that target list could expand to civilian infrastructure, things like power stations as well as bridges, even in and

0: around Tehran. This if Iran keeps targeting shipping around the Straits of Hormuz. Here's President Trump.
1: They're getting hit so hard, and they want to make a deal. But I say they're not ready to make a deal. Because every time they make a deal, they want to change it and everything. They're not ready. They'll be ready very soon.
0: Iran's foreign minister issuing a sharp response, saying Iran's policy is crystal clear, an eye for an eye, that Iran will respond to any attacks in kind, attacking not only the United States, but any nation that helps the United States as well. Also, new fears of a possible second front opening in this war, Houthi terrorist rebels in Yemen attacking tankers in the Red Sea, those tankers carrying Saudi oil. That's a threat the Houthis made. Now they've begun to carry it out, attacking those tankers. Perhaps opening a second front, but also, at least in the short term, thoroughly disrupting a new outlet for oil and perhaps throwing oil markets, at least in the short term, into some chaos. Trace, back to you.
2: Indeed. Steve Harrigan, live for us in Tel Aviv. Steve, thank you. Let's bring in Israeli special ops veteran Aaron Cohen and board-certified plastic surgeon who fled Iran as a child, Dr. Sheila Nazarian. Great to have both of you on here. The Iranian parliament speaker, Steve was just talking about there, says this about the Strait of Hormuz. Put this on the screen, quoting, "The equation of this war is clear. Either all or none. In a region where we do not sell oil, no one will sell oil. If our security is not ensured, no infrastructure will be safe, and the security of the Strait is in the absence of American forces. We have repeatedly said that the situation of the Strait will not return to pre-war conditions. They will not give up control of the Strait of Hormuz, Aaron."
3: Well, you know what, Trace? I strongly disagree. I think every day that the IRGC, which is Iran right now, the controlling government, every day that those mines continue to get dropped into that ocean, every day that any of those factions continue to target those ships, is another day that President Trump is going to continue to escalate. President Trump just said it right now. Every moment is only going to get worse for the Iranians. They're not ready to make a deal. Or if they are ready to make a deal, the pressure does not come off. You do not negotiate with this regime while you've got your foot on the gas. You continue to bring them down to their knees. More forward operations in the maritime, Trace. Keep the Fifth Fleet in position. Keep putting the pressure. Watch what happens.
2: And this regime is not negotiating. No interest, I don't think, right now of negotiating, despite, offers the contrary. But I will say they are taunting, Sheila, because you had the Iranian foreign minister adding this, quoting here, "Our defense doctrine is clear, eye for an eye. Any aggression against Iran, including our infrastructure, will compel a powerful and decisive response. Those who contribute to such aggression, whatever the kind of support, will also be considered as legitimate targets." I mean, it's one more taunt, in essence saying, bring it on.
4: Yeah, I mean, at least, you know, they're saying exactly what they're going to do now. They're not saying, oh, let's try to negotiate. There is no negotiating with this terrorist regime. But Trace, what I wonder, where are the Arab allies? Why is the United States the only aggressor here when Bahrain, Dubai, you know, Jordan, all of them are getting bombed? Where are they? Where is the cohesive front to say no more terrorism, no more piracy of the Strait of Hormuz? We will not allow you to economically blackmail the entire world.
2: I can tell you where Israel is. They're sitting on the sidelines right now, but they are ready and fueled up, and all they're looking for is the thumbs up on this thing. Meantime, you had the Wall Street Journal's Jason Riley, who was on special report tonight, said that we have one choice, and here's what he said.
5: Iran is not going to voluntarily give up its nuclear program. We know that, or we should know that by now after all of these decades. It needs to be destroyed. They're not going to open the strait, and they're not going to end their nuclear program. Why do we want to go back to the negotiating table? This needs to be handled militarily, and we need to escalate because the tit for tat, as we were just saying, isn't working.
2: I mean, it's a fair assessment. It does not, Aaron Cohen, seem to be working.
3: No, it doesn't, Trace. And here's where I'm at with this right now. I don't think this should be framed as war and peace. I think what this comes down to is, are we applying and do we have a plan to apply enough military pressure to change behavior? It's not how many operations we can send out there. It's not how many missiles and bombs we can drop. How do you change the psychological and cognitive behavior of a regime who's actively in suicide ideation, crossing into homicide ideation, calling out the United States, calling out the Arab world, saying, come and hit us and watch what's going to happen. The only thing that works

0: works with these people is behavioral change. And how do we get there? Lachatz yotzer yalomim. Pressure trace creates diamonds. I know it's a Hebrew lesson, but this is the only thing that works. That fear is what creates pressure. It's what's going to bring them to the table. And I believe that President Trump has been very clear. They want a deal, but we're not ready to give it to him yet. Let's keep the pressure.
1: Meantime, you had General Keith Kellogg talking about some advice that he once gave President Trump. Listen to this.
2: Mr. President, one thing I've always told you in the first term as well, trust your instincts. In the art of the deal, that was your fourth point in negotiations. Play by your instincts. They're rock solid. They're really good. You know it, and I know it. Go with them. And those advisors who are saying something different, don't listen to them.
1: Sounds to me more and more, Sheila, like his instincts are saying, it's on. It's back on.
3: Well, thank God, because I have to be honest, every time I hear bring them back to the table or the word negotiations, my left eye starts to twitch, because anybody who grew up in Iran and escaped this brutal regime not only understands their actions, but their mentality. There is no negotiating with this suicidal death cult regime. The only way to get the Strait of Hormuz open, peace for Iran, peace for the Middle East, peace for the whole world, is to eliminate this regime. There is no coming back to the table. And it's not because we're warmongers. It's because we know who they are.
1: Mm-hmm. Yeah, 47 years of it. We do know. Sheila, Aaron, thank you both. Meantime, President Trump honoring U.S. service members killed in the war with Iran, calling their dignified transfer one of the hardest duties of the presidency. The senior national correspondent Kevin Cork is live in D.C. with how the nation is honoring their sacrifice. Kevin, good evening.
4: Evening to you, Trace. President Trump's third dignified transfer since the Iran conflict began comes at a pivotal moment with new threats from Tehran and major decisions looming at 1600 Pennsylvania Avenue.
5: I just left Dover Air Force Base, which is an incredible place, but oftentimes very sad, because that's when they bring the bodies of our great heroes, our great patriots, warriors. They bring them back to Dover.
4: President in Marietta, Georgia today, joined by the family of First Lieutenant Tyler James Feehan, who flew aboard Air Force One after the dignified transfer. Feehan was actually engaged to be married after returning from this deployment. Unfortunately, killed in the Iranian missile and drone attack in Jordan. And while there has been a lot of attention to the sacrifice of U.S. troops and the ongoing efforts against Iran, President Trump today shifted his tone to the domestic agenda, touting his brand new Trump Accounts program for children and urging Senate Republicans to scrap the filibuster and finally push through the rest of his agenda, including the Save America Act, Trace.
1: Kevin Cork, live for us in D.C. Kevin, thank you.
4: You bet.
1: Well, the Fox News at Night Common Sense Department is not fooled for a minute by New York City Mayor Zohran Mamdani. Mamdani is now acknowledging that neither he nor the city of New York has the authority to arrest Israeli Prime Minister Benjamin Netanyahu during his upcoming visit to New York. So Mamdani wants the feds to arrest Netanyahu. But of course, President Trump has already knocked that down, meaning Mamdani is now on to option number three, encouraging New Yorkers to protest Netanyahu. But many wonder if the protest is aimed at Netanyahu or aimed at Israel, aimed at Jews. In the city with the world's largest Jewish population outside of Israel. Mamdani's video message about the protest, viewed, by the way, 60 million times, said, quote, "While we cannot end the genocide on our own, we can decide whether our silence will become another weapon." It is interesting that Mamdani constantly talks about genocide where he has no evidence, but says nothing about October 7. With hours of horrific evidence. Maybe that's why United Jewish Teachers sent the NYPD commissioner a letter asking for increased security for Jewish schools and synagogues during Tisha B'Av, the Jewish day of mourning. Common sense thinks when you have to remind city leaders that anti-Semitic hate is nearing historic highs, maybe it's time to stop inflaming anti-Semitic hate. Let's bring in Citizens Alliance spokesperson Michelle Backus and Carter Intelligence Group founder and CEO Lee Carter. Thank you both for coming on. We're going to get back to Zoran Mamdani in a minute and pick up where Common Sense left off. Meantime, I want to put these numbers up, Lee Carter. You're the numbers person, so I think this is going to be fascinating for you. This is Fox News.

0: Polling opinion of socialism, July of 2026, favorable 30%, unfavorable 65%. So overall, not very favorable, but let's do it breakdown by party, Lee, because look at this. By party socialism, favorable Democrats 52%, Republicans 11%. I mean, that, if you are a Democrat and you happen to be moderate, has got to be a very big, scary number, Lee.
1: It has to be. I mean, this is huge. I mean, the numbers on socialism are remarkably flat over the last 5 years. I think, you know, one third of Americans pretty much thinks it's a good idea, which is pretty surprising given our history and our experience with socialism. But when you look at the Democrats right now, more than half of Democrats think socialism is a good idea. They're actually in favor of this. And that's why we're seeing this party move further and further left. We're seeing Mondani and other characters that are just like him rising. And the question we need to be asking ourselves is why? Mm-hmm. When you look at this, we know that Democrats right now say the system is broken, it's not working for us, and there has to be some other way. And the socialists and these candidates are coming up with ideas and policies that are answering the questions a lot of Democrats have. So for us to deny it is dangerous because it's on the rise, it's certainly the direction of the future of the Democratic Party, and it's something that we're going to have to reckon with.
0: Yeah, and dangerous is a word, Michelle Backus, that gets tossed around a lot when you talk about the rise of socialism and you look at these numbers. I wanted to get your take on this as well, because, you know, when you see 52% of Democrats are like, yeah, thumbs up to socialism, you think, whoa, where are we going?
2: Yeah, and that's also because it's being packaged as affordability. They're fighting for the working class. And a lot of people that don't fully understand the term socialism are thinking, heck yeah, I want to jump on board with that. But, you know, it's so interesting. A couple years ago, I covered a rally in Hialeah, Florida. And a lot of the people for Trump and a lot of the people that were attending the Trump rally were from Cuba, and they were supporting President Trump. Well, why? Because they just escaped socialism. So I ask a lot of these Democrats that are voting in favor of this to ask someone that's actually escaped it what they thought of it, because a lot of these people that are in favor of socialism don't actually know what that entails. And my other question is, what Republicans were voting in favor of this, by the way?
0: Yeah, I mean, I'm the same thing. I'm like 11%. Where are they going? Democrats also, not just socialism, criticizing other Democrats on immigration. Here is the Massachusetts Congressman Seth Moulton.
3: We can't be honest about what's going on, you know, with immigration. We don't have a plan for immigration. We're not able to say what actually Democrats should do to fix the problem. All we are is opposition to Trump. The point is, we have this history of kind of just like washing over problems and not addressing real concerns that voters have.
0: I mean, he's rightly, they don't come up with solutions. They come up with more criticisms.
1: That's absolutely right. And I think that's why you're seeing the moderates in the left absolutely crater. We're seeing that the party that's going further to the left, the socialists, are actually creating a lot of resonance because they're talking about ideas. They're not just talking about how bad Trump is. And most Democrats for a long time have talked about Trump as a fascist. They talk about how dangerous these immigration policies are, and it's backfiring. So this is absolutely right. And people should take heed. The answer is not to criticize the other side. The answer is to point to the solutions that are going to make things better. And immigration is one of the top issues on Americans' minds. And if Democrats want to win, they're going to have a solution for it.
0: Back to common sense now, Michelle Backus. This is Zoran Mamdani talking about Benjamin Netanyahu.
4: In the video, I made very clear, as I have before, that my interest in executing that warrant is not specific to Benjamin Netanyahu, but to anyone who they put a warrant towards for war crimes and crimes against humanity. I will not be welcoming Benjamin Netanyahu or any other war criminals when they come to this city.
0: So the bottom line here, Michelle, is that he knows he can't put him in jail, right? So now he wants New Yorkers to protest, and the New Yorkers are looking at it like, this sounds very anti-Israel, and the Jewish people in New York are like, this sounds a little bit anti-Jewish.
2: Yeah, this is what happens when you elect failed rappers into office, because he's been campaigning on the fact he's going to arrest Netanyahu. He gets into office and all of a sudden he says he can't do it anymore. Obviously, this is political theater and it's something that we've seen the Democrats do time and time again. But what's more concerning is that this is the second largest population of Jewish citizens outside of Israel living in an area that he is mayor of. I mean, it makes sense that the children going to school, the people going onto the street are going to be afraid when he is inciting this type of political theater.

0: that ultimately is going to lead people towards, I would say, a negative outcome.
1: Yeah. Michelle, Lee, thank you both. Well, new information tonight surrounding the mysterious death of teenager Nolan Wells, whose body was found floating off the Mississippi coast on July 6th. Christina Coleman live with a brand new update. Christina, good evening.
2: Hi, good evening, Trace. The New York Post is reporting that Nolan Wells' self-described best friend, Warren Hudson, is speaking out against rumors that he and any of the friends who were with them on the boat that day had anything to do with Wells' death. Hudson said, quote, "There's no facts out, just a lot of rumors. That's just how the internet is today. It's horrible." And his mother said, quote, that Wells' friends returned to the mainland after their boat had a problem with its bilge pump, and that Nolan made a decision to stay on the island and return inland later with another group of friends. But there still calls for transparency into this case from leaders in the Black community, including from Reverend Al Sharpton, after the 18-year-old Southwest Mississippi Community College wide receiver was found dead floating in the water 2 days after he went on a boating trip off the coast of Mississippi on July 4th with this group of friends who had returned to shore without him. His family hired civil rights attorney Ben Crump to try and figure out what happened. And today, in front of a crowd at the annual NAACP convention, Crump released preliminary findings from an independent autopsy paid for by former NFL player Colin Kaepernick. It found the manner and cause of Wells' death to be undetermined pending further investigation. The local sheriff's office said, however, they do not suspect foul play in this case. A Mississippi medical examiner already performed an autopsy on Wells' body. The results of the state autopsy have not been released. Trace.
1: Christina, thank you. Let's bring in former police officer and Black Lion Security CEO Brandon Tatum. Brandon, great to have you on the show. I want to play some sound from Benjamin Crump. See what he said. I think you'll find this is kind of a biased narrative, but I'll let you decide that. Watch.
3: This pathologist cannot rule out if any intervening non-accidental factors contributed to or caused the death of Nolan Wells. Understand, he's saying based on the examination of the body, he cannot rule out foul play. That is significant.
1: Brandon, he says you can't rule out foul play. What he left out is there is zero evidence of foul play.
4: First of all, Benjamin Crump needs to learn how to read. And I think that he was very disrespectful to the family by even doing this presentation unprepared. It is asinine that he would interject race into a situation where there's no evidence of race and there's no evidence of foul play. I think that every single person under the sound of my voice want to know what happened to Nolan Wells. But what we don't want is for people to interject hatred into a community that's struggling right now to deal with the fact that a young man who had an incredibly bright future, who was beloved by everybody, would be taken at such a young age. But this is what they do, Trace. They go into these communities, they push racism because it's the only way that they can still keep up the grift. Because we know, and me actually going to Mississippi, I spoke to many citizens there. I spoke to all of the kids that were involved in this, and they were good quality young people raised right, and the community isn't rooted in racism like maybe it was several decades ago. But Benjamin Crump has to come out and do this instead of being honest and interviewing every party involved to get the full spectrum before he get out and run his mouth.
1: And Brandon, I want to play, this is because you also talked to Nolan Wells' best friend. And I want to play some of this sound because this is really a big part of the story that is being left out. And you got to the bottom of this. It is well worth the watch. Listen to this very closely.
5: The statements that are out there made it appear that it was just you, Nolan, and probably two or three other guys, and y'all are the only ones that went out to this island.
6: And that's completely incorrect. I mean, Horn Island on the 4th of July is the most popular day to be on the water on, you know, throughout the entire Gulf Coast. Next thing you know, there's 50 other people around us, and then it just grew and grew as the day came on. And, you know, I mean, that's just how it was. Everybody's drinking, you know. I mean, it's 4th of July, everyone's just trying to enjoy themselves, and, you know, it's a big party, basically, big party.
1: Yeah, and you had witnesses, Brandon, that were saying that Nolan stayed on the island because he was with a girl, and he said he would take the next boat home, and these guys left. It's not like they did anything nefarious. Pick it up from there.
4: Well, first of all, I want to give a shout out to Warren for being brave and showing courage to come out, because while I was there, the young men were getting death threats, people trying to show up at their houses, but it doesn't appear that they did anything wrong. They showed me, I went out to Horn Island. They gave a very clear articulation that they left. They had Life 360 evidence. They had text message evidence. You name it, they had it. They've already talked to investigators. Some of the young men took an equivalent of a lie detector test and all passed. And they had nothing to do with this. And let me tell you this, Trace, these young men were hurting. They literally had tears in their eyes talking about their best friend who had died. And it's a shame that these race hustlers came out and did what they did, because Warren and others couldn't even go to the funeral because they were afraid somebody would attack them at the funeral, and they were not welcome there. And you gotta think, these are Nolan's really close friends. He spent the night at their house. He went out to at 4th of July with them. And Nolan was a grown man. You know, we all know he was with a young lady. He wasn't trying to go back at 4:30 with these boys. He was trying to hang out like any other teenager would do. And instead of finding out the fact patterns that will lead us to understand what happened to Nolan, they're pushing racism, and it is a shame. And these people should be sued. Their socks should be sued off at the vitriolic stuff that they've been pushing with no evidence.
1: Brandon Tatum, you did exceptional work out there. Thank you for coming on the show, sir. We very much appreciate it. Well, coming up.
4: Thank you.
1: Street meat or elite eats? Democratic governor candidate Javier Becerra says skip the restaurant and support the street vendors. Listen to him.
7: And if you're going to buy a street taco, buy a real street taco, not something from one of these, you know.
1: Chef Gruhl, Steve Hilton standing by with their thoughts, and later in the nightcap.
8: I'm not trying to put blame on anybody. I'm just asking us all to be better and do better.
1: Earbuds or exit? United Airlines is out with new rules that say if everyone can hear your playlist, you might not be cleared for takeoff. You might be off the plane. No headphones, no mercy. Going too far, or is it about time? Let us know. X Instagram at Trace Gallagher. We'll read your responses in the nightcap. Plus, did you see this hot take? A chef in China skips the tongs and stirs a wok of boiling oil with his bare hand. The stunning stunt has viewers of the viral video asking how he handled the heat without missing a beat. We're coming right back.
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1: As we look ahead to the midterm elections, we are highlighting one small business owner who is struggling under California's liberal policies and hoping for change come November. Let's bring part owner of Umberto's International Clothier in Long Beach, California, Tony Atore, along with chef and restaurant owner Andrew Gruhl and California gubernatorial candidate, you all know him, Steve Hilton. It's great to have you on. Tony, thank you for coming on the show. We appreciate this. We got the email from your fiance, and we can put some of this on the screen because she sent these pictures, kind of amazing to me. We're talking about homeless camped out in front of your clothing store that has literally been around for 66 years. And the email went into the taxes and the rents and the minimum wage requirements. And the state has just made it so dang tough, Tony, for you to survive and keep this place open. Talk about that if we would.
2: Well, my family started, my father came from Italy, 1956 at 19. A legal immigrant, worked as a tailor, and then worked at a very fine store called John's Men's Shop in Long Beach. Eventually moved across the street in 1970. I was two when he opened. So I've been crawling around that place for a while. And it's been a great business. I loved the Golden State in the 70s, the 80s, the 90s. And then slowly things started to change, especially two terms of Jerry Brown, two terms of Gavin Newsom. But I didn't really know that until now, looking back.
1: Yeah.
2: The things that have happened, we have to clear out the homeless at night. We have to go in the morning, my fiance, who's offset, call the Long Beach police to clear them out so my morning crew can open. That's the stoop there, back entrance to our store. And it's just changed so much. So. Jennifer, who wrote you the letter, we are huge supporters of Mr. Hilton. We know Chef Gruhl from TV, and I grew up in Huntington Beach, so I'm familiar with his restaurant.
1: Yeah.
2: And Long Beach is not far away from Huntington Beach.
1: No, and I wanted to bring in Steve Hilton here because the email literally said in there, we pray that Steve Hilton wins because things have to change, Steve Hilton.
3: Well, yes, and thank you. And thank you for speaking out. And I'm hearing this up and down the state. And it's not political. It's just, I can see the look in people's eyes. They say, you have to win because we can't go on like this. Just today, I launched my campaign in Boyle Heights in East Los Angeles, working class Latino area. And the first line of what I said is that this Democratic Party running California, they've abandoned the working class. They've abandoned small business because small businesses are being crushed by the taxes, the regulations, the energy costs, the endless nonsense they have to put up with, including what we see here. And that's what I'm fighting to change.
1: Yeah. And they pointed out you in the email as well, Chef, because they know you're a council member and you're also a business owner, so you know where they're coming from.
4: Yeah, well, it's the crime, regulation, and the taxes, and the compound effect of all three of those together. But the point is that they're

0: not listening to anybody, right? Small businesses, entrepreneurs, we somehow are the enemy, and we can make changes on a local level in Huntington Beach, and we've proved a lot of those positive changes, but it just doesn't distill upwards, actually. So we've got to change that.
1: Yeah, and meantime, you had the your competitor, Javier Becerra, who's also running for governor, said this about great tacos in California. Watch.
2: All I know is that there's real food in California, and there are real street tacos, and you don't get them in some establishment that's been around for a long time. You get it on the street from the guy who's been making it for a long time in his little cart.
1: Forget the business guy who's doing it right, Steve. Forget the guy who's paying the bills and paying the taxes, and you just get it from the street guy who just set up this morning.
3: The very first week of my campaign, back last, the end of April, and I sat down at a round table, again in East LA, and hearing stories of the local community, someone said friends of theirs saved up to buy a Mexican restaurant. They had the store, they saved up, they made it beautiful. They did. Right outside was exactly what Javier Becerra seems to be for, and it put them out of business because they're paying the taxes, the electric bill, the licensing, all the regulations. The one that Becerra wants, none of that. And it is just outrageous that he's on the side of them rather than hardworking Californians who are just trying to make a go of it.
1: Spencer Pratt said this. He was right on everything except for the first line. He says the next governor of California just told everyone, the next governor is sitting right here, so that's not true. The next governor of California just told everyone to avoid California Mexican restaurants like Tito's Tacos and Don Antonio's and instead go to an illegal street vendor who doesn't pay taxes nor follow any health codes. And he thought, yeah, let's post that on Maine. California is so screwed. Chef
0: Spencer always has a good job of putting it out there the right way. The thing that we are missing is, number one, he implies that people who own brick and mortars aren't multi-generational owners, right? They're in this just as much as the guy who's on the street, and that guy probably wants to be in a brick and mortar. But the second piece of this is that the reason he wants people to go to these illegal street vendors is because their prices are so low, and the only reason their prices are low is because they're not following any of the regulations right. That make everybody else's prices high. So he's duping the Californian into saying, oh, look, prices aren't that high.
1: Tony, last word on you, because this is the California thing again, the theme. They're against business owners. They want the people who rely on the government and the people who work for the government.
4: Everything Chef just said, and Mr. Hilton, accurate. Running a business, following the laws, doing everything right. Could you imagine if somebody pulled up a van in front of my store and started selling suits or or T-shirts?
1: Right.
4: You know. So I can't say anything else.
1: Tony, best of luck to you. Let us know how this whole thing comes out. Chef, always a pleasure to have you on. Governor, thank you for coming on. We appreciate it.
3: See you.
1: Best. Coming up, a slice of spite. Memphis pizza shop owner says the business is booming after he refused service to National Guard troops. But now the backlash is growing. Watch.
5: They're here on orders from their commanding officers, and you know, they're away from their families, and they're here doing a job.
1: But first, a live look at New Orleans, courtesy of EarthCam, where Tropical Storm Bertha, by the way, not stopping a soggy Bourbon Street. People are still out, but we'll keep you updated on what's happening with Bertha next.
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0: sucks.
1: He's a generational talent. He's like Obama. Like, he just, we should all thank God he can't run for president, because he would be a formidable candidate in about 10 years. But I think that I think that this is a tornado that's coming, that Republicans are not, we are way too lax on this one. We are not taking him seriously enough.
2: Meghan McCain with a new warning that Republicans are not taking Zohran Mamdani seriously enough. As a rising star in politics, let's bring in political commentator and former Democrat Natalie Beisner, along with the Federalist elections correspondent Brianna Lyman. Thank you both for coming on. Natalie, you first. What do you think? I mean, is he a generational talent here? I was kind of sharing my, give me what you think about this guy.
3: I think generational talent is a little bit much. It's a little bit cringeworthy to hear. But I do think that he's a threat. I think he's talented. And I think the biggest issue is not Mamdani or his talent. It's that my generation and younger were not taught about socialism, the evils of it, certainly not about communism. We've totally dropped the ball in that. And so I think that when you combine that lack of knowledge with the fact that my generation and younger feels like the American dream is getting less and less attainable, that becomes a recipe for a disaster, where socialism no longer looks like the dangerous radical idea that it is.
2: Yeah, I mean, and Meghan McCain was saying, Brianna Lyman, that, you know, he crafts a very compelling narrative. What do you think about that?
4: Yeah, I mean, he's definitely a good public speaker. He's a good organizer, but the New York City mayoral office is typically a political graveyard for a lot of people. There hasn't been a mayor who has ascended to a higher office. So I do think this might be the end for Mamdani. But to Natalie's point, it doesn't matter if it's Mamdani, AOC, or Bernie Sanders. It's what's behind them, and that is a socialist movement. So be scared of Mamdani, but be more scared of the movement that is growing, no matter who is the face of it.
2: Yeah, and that is really a good assessment. Memphis Pizza Shop that refused to serve National Guard members says business is way up. And here's a couple of customers. Watch.
5: If businesses have a right to choose or decide who they want to, serve, then how can we have an issue with that? That's why I'm here.
6: Anyone has a right to determine who they allow in and out of their establishment. I think the misuse of the National Guard is patently wrong.
2: I mean, that was the whole thing is, yeah, everybody has, you can do what, yeah, of course, it's America, but these are National Guard members who are working their tail off, and because of ideology, you won't give them a slice of pizza?
3: Oh, right. And I don't get the logic here, because Memphis consistently ranks like number one in crime per capita, and the crime is down like 40% since the National Guard came. So they're helping you do this big business that you're doing. I think they deserve some pizza, Democrats. Like, I don't get the liberal logic.
2: I don't either on that one. Meantime, history lesson here, and who better to have than Brianna Lyman, our history professor. And Kelsey Grammer says we need to focus on the founding fathers and American history, get back to the basics of education. Watch.
7: It does start with our education system and those all sorts of things. If you don't know where you come from, you don't know who you are. If you don't know who you are, you can be controlled. There's a whole bunch of things that just have got to stop with our education system. I'm pretty tired of the old white guy in wig thing. I mean, Thomas Jefferson was 30.

0: 1973 when he wrote what is arguably the most important political document in the history of man.
1: I mean, he's right. I mean, kids have very little knowledge of history these days. I talk to them all the time, Brianna.
2: Yeah, well, I'm happy that Kelsey Grammer brought up Thomas Jefferson, because in his notes on the state of Virginia, Jefferson described an education system in which he said that the reading component should be chiefly historical, because what Jefferson believed is that if you understood the past, you would be able to judge the future. And Jefferson knew that politicians and government were vulnerable to corruption and would not safeguard liberties. And so it would take a very vigilant citizenry to safeguard their own liberties. And how are you vigilant? You need to know what to look for. And how do you know what to look for? You need to learn from the past. So I think Kelsey Grammer is probably speaking something that Thomas Jefferson would have really agreed with.
1: Yeah, I think you're exactly right. Brianna, Natalie, thank you both. Coming up, from brawls to brews, the viral anthem slap we showed you last night now has a feel-good finish. We'll tell you how the two Cubs fans made peace. And coming up in the nightcap, mute or move. United Airlines says passengers who don't use headphones could get the boot. Is it needless or is it necessary? Let us know. X, Instagram, at Trace Gallagher. We're back with the Nightcap crew. It always includes you, and it is next.
3: Fox News, I'm Sue Guzman. Another night of U.S. military strikes against Iranian military targets. Speaking in Georgia, President Trump claimed the U.S. does not need the Strait of Hormuz.
4: If you combine us and Venezuela, we have about 62% of the world's oil market. So we don't need straits. We don't need anything. We don't need the Hormuz Strait, but we do it because we have to do it, because we cannot let Iran have a nuclear weapon.
3: Communities across West Virginia inundated with floodwaters after torrential rains. Governor Patrick Morrisey declaring a state of emergency in dozens of counties.
5: Right now, we're in the phase of search and rescue. We remain in a position where we're looking to identify any individual who we might be able to save.
3: Hundreds of National Guard members have been deployed to the hardest hit areas. 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
1: Well, a little resolution in last night's viral video involving a Chicago Cubs fan who slapped a younger fan for not standing during the national anthem. The two men reportedly exchanged apologies shortly after. The younger fan even bought the guy who slapped him a beer. One slap, two apologies, and a cold beer, crisis averted. And the security said, "You want this guy thrown out?" The guy said, "Nope, we are good." Meantime, we are back with the Nightcap crew, Kevin Cork, Brianna Lyman, Natalie Beisner, Andrew Gruhl, Sheila Nazarian, and Aaron Cohen. Tonight's topic, earbuds or exit. United Airlines updating its rules to say passengers not using headphones can be kicked off the flight. What do you think about that? Is it overkill or is it long overdue, Brianna?
2: Well, I'm curious how many warnings they get, but I think this should be a rule for everywhere, public transportation, in society. If you don't have headphones, don't play anything on your phone.
1: Chef.
3: See, I enjoy listening to these people's conversations. The people who actually speak publicly like this, these conversations are crazy. It's a reality show in and of itself, so I like it for the entertainment.
1: Yeah, it can be kind of entertaining, and then sometimes you're like, I've got to get some sleep. I'm just sitting here. I want to read. I want to do it. Natalie, what do you think about this?
4: It's not overkill. Toss them a parachute, and out they go.
1: Off they go. Open the door. Tell the other passengers to buckle up. And what do you think, Sheila Nazarian?
5: I think there should be consequences, too. I mean, who wants to listen to your TikTok on a loudspeaker in a tube at 35,000 feet? You shouldn't be able to do that.
1: Yeah, I don't even like going on walks where the people are like talking on their phone. Hey, and it's going back and forth. Put the headphones in, Aaron.
6: Weren't headphones invented in like the 70s? Like, let's stick with that. Nobody, yeah. Hey, nobody wants a TikTok feed. Like, no, not down with it.
1: Who else we got? We got, Kevin Cork.
7: I would just say I hate to hear other people's conversation. I have a tip. Instead of listening and talking, yak, read a book. Try that. And speaking of reading a book, I understand a famous anchor has a big book coming out. And it's not just you have a book coming out. Did you see the shout out you got from the President of the United States?
1: Did.
7: He said, Trace Gallagher's an amazing news anchor, one of the very best. Get his great new book. That, my friend, is epic. I just had to throw that in there.
1: That is the Trump bump. And by the way, TraceGallagherBook.com, if you're looking to buy a book, the president knows best. I mean, you know, I think that's a good advice for everybody. Just saying, Aaron.
6: Let's go. Grab a copy. Trace, I'm waiting for my copy. I hit you up earlier tonight. I'm still waiting. Let's go.
1: Did you answer questions? We did answer questions. Here we go. Jamie Lee Franklin says, can we also do this for passengers that snore? Well, we could try. Linda,
7: nice.
1: I have not had this issue on a flight, but if it's happening, it needs to be enforced. No one should have to listen to someone else's music or video choice. Says Bri, overdue. Social awareness is a lost skill. Wearing headphones in a public space is a sign of respect and common courtesy. Alan, long overdue. Not everyone wants to listen to your music or calls. You're really not that important or interesting. Tommy says, that's a little overboard. I say, let the band play on. And Elliot says, yep. And those who do this on buses should also get kicked off. We shouldn't be forced to listen to others' music or call to prayer for that matter. Same principle. And Allison says, now this is a policy I fully support. Poll is 17 overkill, 83% long overdue. Thank you for watching America's Late News, Fox News at Night. Buy the book. I'm Trace Gallagher in Los Angeles. We'll see you tomorrow.
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2: A vow to expand targets. I'm Sue Guzman, Fox News. The United States has wrapped up a 12th night of attacks against Iran. Fox's Steve Harrigan tells us President Trump is issuing a warning that the target list could soon expand to civilian infrastructure.
3: Things like power stations as well as bridges, even in and around Tehran. This if Iran keeps targeting shipping around the Straits of Hormuz. Here's President Trump.
4: They're getting hit so hard and they want to make a deal. But I say they're not ready to make a deal.
3: Iran's foreign minister issuing a sharp response, saying Iran's policy is crystal clear, an eye for an eye, that Iran will respond to any attacks in kind, attacking not only the United States, but any nation that helps the United States as well.
2: And the threat comes after the Houthis attacked two Saudi oil tankers in the Red Sea. Secretary of State Marco Rubio meeting with Russia's Foreign Minister Sergei Lavrov in Thailand for talks about Ukraine and the conflicts in the Middle East. Fox News asking Lavrov point blank whether Russia is helping Iran target American troops. Lavrov did not respond and simply walked away. The House has approved $95 billion in funding for the conflict with Iran, and it was okayed with a $1.5 trillion defense bill. Fox's Chad Perkram with more in this report.
5: The House of Representatives trying to cure the legislative summertime blues. The House approved a stopgap bill to avoid a government shutdown this fall. The House sending the Senate a budget framework to pay for the conflict in Iran, tacking on the Save America Act. But there's GOP skepticism. Senate Majority Leader John Thune may not even tackle the budget blueprint until September.
6: We could pull that budget resolution passed by the House and use it to fund government.
5: That package is immune to filibusters. Republicans could then cut Democrats.

0: pause. Unwrap a piece of five gum. 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The electric spark of spearmint awaken your palate. Feel awareness arise. The atmosphere, it crackles with the thrill of being alive. Listen, taste, smell, feel, observe. That presence, that's the power of five. Five gum. Stimulate your senses. It starts at your local Speedway.
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2: House Judiciary Chairman Jim Jordan has referred former Biden special counsel Jack Smith to the Justice Department, accusing him of misleading Congress about his investigation into President Donald Trump. He wants federal prosecutors to determine whether criminal charges are warranted. New Fox News poll shedding light on what Americans think of President Trump, the midterms, and economic growth.
3: A Fox News poll of over 1,000 U.S. voters finding if the November election was today, 53% would back the Democratic candidate in their House district, while 46% would back the Republican. The Democratic advantage comes as President Trump's approval rating stands at 39%, unchanged for the last 3 months. Roughly three-quarters of those polled, 76%, say they'd rate the economy as only fair or poor, and another three-quarters say inflation has caused them financial hardship. 23% want dramatic change in the government, 50% viewing capitalism positively, 30% favoring socialism, up 3% from last year. The Democratic Socialists of America are viewed positively by 31%. Kristen Goodwin, Fox News.
2: And Tropical Storm Bertha is battering Louisiana. Fox Weather's Robert Ray has more from Dauphin Island, Alabama.
4: It was pretty intense here earlier. For a system that was so offshore, the effects on this barrier island, well, not bad, right? As far as visuals, nothing catastrophic, thank God. But we did receive 40-plus mile-an-hour wind gusts, very minimal rain, less than an inch across the region, as the system trekked to the west and then made landfall at 2 p.m. Central Time in St. Bernard Parish. Bayous, essentially, marshes in that area. So even though they had some on-push or water rise there, nothing is going to be in a bad scenario, as the governor said.
2: Fox Weather's Robert Ray reporting. I'm Sue Guzman. This is Fox News.
5: Welcome to Hannity, and tonight Iran is suffering one massive blow after another thanks to a relentless air campaign. Now, President Trump's message to the regime is clear. No nukes, no attacks on ships in the strait, no attacks on American forces. And now the devastating American strikes will continue until Iran's terrorist leaders are fully compliant or they may end up dead. We'll take you live to the ground in the Middle East in just a moment. Also later, stay tuned for a pretty shocking report on the hundreds and hundreds of non-citizens that have been discovered voting in New Jersey. Plus, New York City's communist mayor, well, he looks like a fool thanks to his obsessive hatred of the world's only Jewish state. It's obsessive, compulsive, and sick. Take a look.
6: Benjamin Netanyahu is a war criminal, the architect of a horrific genocide against the Palestinian people. I agree with the ICC that Benjamin Netanyahu should be arrested and tried for his crimes. It is clear that we do not have the independent legal authority to enforce this warrant. Benjamin Netanyahu is not welcome in New York City.
5: Exactly what we told him last night. He has no authority at all whatsoever, and the U.S. doesn't recognize the abusively corrupt, biased ICC. Senator John Fetterman will respond. And in just a moment, the Democratic governor of Colorado, Jared Polis, he will join us. Now, Polis and Fetterman are among pretty much the only elected Democrats that now seem willing to speak out against the rise of so-called democratic socialists, even communists. In reality, democratic socialism and radicalism is simply a vessel to overthrow the U.S. of our country from within. The plan, as stated in the DSA's chapter, win elections, throw out the Constitution, abolish the Senate, abolish the Electoral College. Of course, you want to stack the courts, strip away all powers from the White House and Supreme Court, and then, boom, democratic socialism.

0: slash communism. Just, you know, regular old, that'll be the end of America as we know it. Now, you can vote your way into socialism, but you can't vote your way out of it. Sounds extreme? Yeah, because it is. And don't forget, democratic socialists, they don't love this country. One of their core leaders, Hassan Piker, said America deserved 9-11, this in the 25th anniversary year of 9-11-01. And now, in his podcast, he proudly displays a framed newspaper. Take a look at this from 9-12-01, showing the Twin Towers on fire. Take a look.
1: Also, you might have noticed something, some changes behind me. I finally framed the Cutie Cinderella newspaper from 9-11, the morning of 9-12, the newspaper right there. The newspaper that covered 9-11. It's now officially sitting behind me, and I moved the North Korean poster.
0: Recently, the College Democrats invited Piker to speak at their annual convention. He showed up dressed like a Chinese dictator and delivered a hate-filled rant against all of his political enemies, including Israel, Donald Trump, and other Democrats. The speech was kind of insane, so insane that the University of Kansas Democrats, they actually got up and walked out, later condemning Piker's extremism in a statement. Of course, Piker, well, wasn't just dressed like Chairman Mao for fun. He actually reveres one of, well, history's most evil and murderous dictators ever to exist on this planet. Take a look.
1: They clipped me talking about Mao Zedong, up by a cop who thought I was like making fun of Mao Zedong, which I never would and never will. Mao Zedong is one of the great leaders of this world, okay? A man who changed the entire universe. The entire planet. He did. He changed the trajectory of history. He is the founding father of the People's Republic of China. Mao Zedong gets the same level of credit that the founding fathers do for America.
0: Now, tens of millions of Chinese citizens actually died under Mao, many due to starvation. Many more died in political prison camps or at the barrel of a gun lined up against the wall. Now, this is what Democratic radical socialists want to bring to America. Now, John Stewart, he's all smiles, kicks and giggles, laughing it up with New York City's communist mayor. Take a look.
2: You know, being a Muslim Democratic socialist, I thought it would be pretty straightforward.
3: You just thought, like, what if I label myself something that scares people the most? I'm a Muslim Democratic socialist.
2: If you scare him, you scare him twice.
3: And I'd like to run your public transportation system.
0: Yeah. Oh, okay. What happened to the free buses anyway? And now, according to John Stewart, there's no need to panic over the rise of socialism. It's just a populist economic movement. Apparently, John Stewart is thinking that the left doesn't actually support the radical policies stated in the DSA's own charter. Take a look.
4: We're in that same place now where all these new ideas, suddenly the Democrats are these democratic socialists, they're crazy. And you're like, well, but that generally their crazy ideas aren't where the energy is. The energy isn't around like we shouldn't have prisons or borders. The energy is around a belief that their economic populism. And when you call it socialism, I think it's a misnomer. Like in the same way that if you call Social Security socialism, that's kind of a misnomer. It's about strengthening a safety net for a country that has suffered too long overvaluing capital and money and undervaluing labor and work.
0: Now, the energy is about open borders, defund, dismantle, no bail laws, reimagine the police. A lot of energy on all of those topics. They do support these extreme goals. They do hate America as we know it. They do want to upend our Constitution. They do want to replace capitalism with socialism, communism. And so far, 35 DSA-backed candidates now have won primaries all across the country ahead of a very important midterm come November. And none of these candidates have made a move to the center for the primary. In fact, they're very honest about wanting to upend the American system. When someone tells you who they are and what they plan to do, my advice is you may want to believe them, or maybe you could just listen to President Trump. Take a listen.
5: Communism is a loser. The concept, the policy, it's a loser, and it always has been, and it always will be. And, you know, they want to give everyone everything away. You want free rent? You want free house? You want to be, what they don't say is in a year from now, There'll be absolute squalor, turmoil, and death. And that's the way it's happened all the way. It goes back thousands of years by different names. But that's the way it happens all the time. It's squalor. It's poverty. It's death. It's destruction. And that's why we declare again today that the United States of America will never be a communist country. America is back. It's stronger than ever before. And I'm telling you, it's only going one way. It's going up. As long as we keep our current thinking, our current system, it's going up. If you go the other way, nothing ever succeeds. I made the statement once, with communism, everything turns to okay? It's true.
0: All right, so where are all those courageous Democrats who care about the Constitution, the rule of law, the American way of life? They seem to be few and far between. But tonight, we are joined by one Democrat who apparently, one of a very few, was not afraid to speak out. Colorado Governor Jared Polis is vowing to prevent socialists from destroying his state, and he joins us now. I'll be honest. I did not expect the comments that you made to come from you. I mean, we've had a debate, I think, a couple of times, and you know, you're a nice guy. Do you see this the way that I do, that your party has now been taken over and that the lack of criticism is deafening among maybe more mainstream people like John Fetterman and you?
6: First of all, I see that the free market is the engine of prosperity that drives our success as a nation, as a people. I couldn't agree with that part more. I do see socialist threats to our system. And frankly, as somebody who's a Democrat, I see them from parts of the Trump administration, Sean. I see the government buying 15% of Intel, right? Socialism means, as you know, it's an economic theory, government ownership of production. The military buying 10% of a company called MP Materials, a critical mission. That's, again, China does this. Talk about Maoist, Chinese defense ministry owns part of companies. So I'm against socialism, whether it comes from Republicans or Democrats. I'm a proud capitalist. I started several businesses. I think, you know, job creation, economic success, is exactly what helps end poverty in this country and across the world. And we need more of it, absolutely, from Republicans and Democrats.
0: Governor, they're saying the quiet part out loud. We'll play later. Ro Khanna is now saying the Democratic Party, if they're back in power, would never fund Israel again. We know they would like to abolish the Senate as we know it. We know they'd want D.C. and Puerto Rico statehood because they believe that will give them a political advantage. They want to pack the U.S. Supreme Court. They want open borders. They want to empty the prison. They want defund, dismantle, no bail laws. This is what they're saying in their own words. Does any of that appeal to you?
6: Those things that you describe have very little to no support among the American people. And I, you know, had never heard this guy that you were playing on the lead in before, Hassan, before. But obviously the words you
0: Hassan
6: played
0: Piker?
6: were crazy.
0: Well, he's out campaigning with El Sayed in Michigan, the guy that said that America deserved 9/11. That guy.
6: No, you know, when I listen to people, when I listen to people like him and Tucker Carlson, and they're kind of their mad ravings, Sean, and you know, what comes to mind is why does this have an audience? I mean, I think we need to understand as a country, why are Americans tuning in to people like him and Tucker Carlson? We're saying outrageous things, anti-Semitic things, socialist things.
0: You're kind of, you're diverting the attention away from the issue here. He's campaigning with the leading Senate candidate right now in Michigan. Campaigning with him, and he said America deserved 9/11. You look at who the leaders of the Democratic Party are, who are the loudest voices, who's been the most successful endorsing people in the Democratic Party? Bernie Sanders, Elizabeth Warren, Mamdani knocked out three incumbents for more radical candidates, AOC, the Squad, and wherever the mainstream Democrats are, up until you being on tonight, and maybe you're not as moderate as I thought, John Fetterman is the only voice of sanity that is willing to take on what their stated positions are. Defund, dismantle, no bail, cradle to grave, new Green Deal, open borders. You're not responding to my question. And that is, why aren't more Democrats saying no? That will result in the party collapsing and the country collapsing.
6: Well, Sean, I know many Democrats. I don't think I know any that believe in those things. If you campaign in a Democratic primary or Republican primary on saying
0: Governor,
6: you deserve
0: 9/11, say that?
6: You're going to lose. You're going to lose.
0: Every DSA candidate is saying the same thing. They want open borders. Chuck Schumer, others, they're all saying the quiet part out loud now. They all want to pack the court. You want them to pack the court? Do you want D.C. and Puerto Rico statehood? Do you want defund dismantled? Do you want open borders? I'm asking. Because they're all saying it. I don't know why you're not hearing it.
6: Yeah. I found one thing that you said that they say that I agree with. You know, I'm always trying to find common ground. Puerto Rico should absolutely be a state. They voted to be a state. They should be a state. I think you might know their representative to Congress happens to be Republican.
0: I don't think you say it with the same intention they do. I'll give you the benefit of the doubt. But on all of these key issues, this is what they're saying. And no other Democrat is willing to say no. The hatred of Israel is palpable now in the Democratic Party.
6: Yeah. Well, look, first of all, you're covering a lot of different things there. Socialism is an economic theory. You're right. Foreign policy is different. Obviously, I'm no fan of Netanyahu. He's facing bribery trials in his own country. And if he's guilty, I hope they convict him.
0: Okay, it's been going on for 4 years.
6: Socialism is an economic theory.
0: They've not convicted anything.
6: No, it hasn't had his trial date yet. Look, socialism is a failed economic theory, Sean. So, I mean, I think that's what I want to bring up. But you're tying in a lot of other things, and I'm happy to talk about all of them. But I think it's important to talk about the dangers of socialism. And that means whether it comes from Republicans or Democrats. And just as I'm proud to condemn it on the Democratic side, and I do, and it's not just Fetterman, many Democrats condemn it, we need more Republicans who are in power now to say, you know what, the government should not be buying shares of companies. Concentrating economic and political power together is wrong. And imagine the shoes on the other foot. What if, God forbid, you have a left-wing president and all of a sudden they own part of our companies?
0: Well, I don't think we're dealing with apples and apples here. I think you're dealing with apples and pineapples. But look, you know, I want to examine this further with you. I appreciate you coming on. Appreciate your time. Governor Polis, thank you. All right, we bring in now Texas Senator Ted Cruz. All right. Either he's hearing it differently than I am, or I'm hearing it the right way. And I didn't really hear him wanting to deal with the stated positions of the leaders of this party and this movement.
7: Yeah. Yeah, look, what is amazing is that interview, that may be the second bravest Democrat in the entire party. John Fetterman has shown extraordinary courage. I appreciate John's courage. I appreciate Jared Polis coming on and saying socialism is wrong. I don't see other Democrats saying that. That much I'm grateful for. But at the same time, you could see when you asked him, hey, your party hates Israel, right? His immediate response was, well, I hate Netanyahu. I mean, that suddenly he realizes the angry radicals in his party will get mad if he says something positive about Israel. And that's the fundamental challenge. Listen, what Governor Polis said to you right there is true. Most Democrats, let's say in Congress today, they're not socialists today. But they are terrified of the socialists. And socialist is not even the right term. These DSA radicals are communists. They're open Marxists. They're calling for ripping up the Constitution. They're calling for abolishing the United States Senate. They're calling for the House of Representatives to appoint the president and the Supreme Court. They are calling for property confiscation. They are calling for government ownership of companies and taking over the economy. This is, if you look across the globe, whether it is communist China, or communist Soviet Union, or communist Cuba, or communist North Korea. Communism produces misery, poverty, suffering, and death. And the dynamic we've got is most of the Democrats, they don't fully agree with it right now, but they're looking at their party and they're saying, the young people, the crazies, the radicals, the energy, the money, that's where it is, and not a one of them is willing to say, these people are bat crap crazy.
0: They're cowering in fear, and I've said it many nights.
7: Yep.
0: Their silence, yes. Senator, is deafening here. And to me, this is a lost opportunity. And in the process, I would argue, by being quiet, they are complicit. By being complicit, they have lost the soul of their party. We know Chuck Schumer will never speak out against it. We know Hakeem Jeffries will never speak out against it, because they know, whether they know it or not, their days are numbered anyway. They're done. And many are even campaigning on throwing them out. So I don't see how they survive in the long run. So capitulating and cowering in fear is not going to work either.
7: Chuck Schumer, I believe, can never again win a Democrat primary in New York. I think he will not even run for re-election. I've joked that Schumer will be the inaugural member of the AOC for president campaign because he's terrified AOC will primary.
0: I don't
7: primary
0: think it's a
7: him.
0: Joke.
7: Now, I don't think... No, it's not a joke.
0: There's a pull out today that has a winning.

0: In New Hampshire, she's the number one Democrat candidate in the country in New Hampshire. That's today's poll. I think she'll run for president. I don't think she will run for Senate, but I'm going to make a prediction for you, Sean. My prediction is Comrade Mondami will be the next Democrat senator from New York, that Mondami will replace Schumer. I think Mondami is the single most powerful Democrat in the country. And I got to say, by the way, there are some Republicans that are celebrating. This is great. Our opponents are crazy. That's going to help us. I want to say for the record, I'm not celebrating. I think this is bad for the country. I think this is unhealthy. I want to see two normal parties that are not filled with crazy people who can actually do something reasonable and who actually love the country. Okay, if a Democrat likes some higher taxes and higher regulations, I don't like that. But could we start with the premise that you love America? And the problem is these communist radicals, they not only don't love America, they hate America. If you're a small business owner, they hate you. If you're a Christian, they hate you. If you're a Jew, they hate you. That is dangerous. And I don't like to see, look, in history, we've always had a pendulum from one party to the other. Unfortunately, there's going to come a time when the Democrats are back in power. And I think it's really dangerous if the Democrat who gets back in power, and I hope that's not for a very long time, it's dangerous if that Democrat is an open communist who aspires to be Mao or Stalin or Fidel Castro. These are the people driving today's Democrat Party.
1: You know, history shows us that this happens often. It showed up in many forms, under many names, manifestations, always ends the same. And unfulfilled promises, more poverty than when you began, a loss of freedom, and then very powerful people that you empowered to take money from one group, redistribute it to another group. That's dangerous, Senator. We appreciate you being with
0: Amen.
1: Us. Thank you, Senator Cruz. All right, coming up, President Trump, in no uncertain terms, warning Iran, strike a ship in the Strait, lose a bridge or a power plant. We'll have a live report. Also, reality check for Zoran, Marxist, Kami Mamdani, the mayor of New York City. What we said last night, he doesn't have the power to arrest a foreign leader. It's not happening. But Senator John Fetterman has a message for Mamdani.

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1: And tonight, President Trump has put Iran on notice, threatening to bomb a bridge or power plant for every ship attacked in the Strait of Hormuz, while Secretary of State Marco Rubio warning of consequences as the U.S. keeps the door open to talks. Here with the very latest, he's in Tel Aviv tonight. Our very own Steve Harrigan is live. Steve, what's the latest there?
2: Sean, that warning from President Trump comes as U.S. forces continue to strike Iran now for the 12th night in a row. They are targeting military targets inside Iran, but President Trump warned that target list could expand to civilian infrastructure, things like power plants as well as bridges, if Iran continues to target shipping in the Strait of Hormuz. Here's President Trump.
3: They're getting hit so hard, and they want to make a deal. But I say they're not ready to make a deal, because every time they make a deal, they want to change it and everything. They're not ready. They'll be ready very soon.
2: Iran's foreign minister responded sharply to the threat, saying Iran's policy was clear, an eye for an eye, threatening that Iran would respond directly to any American attacks, attacking not only America, but any nation that helps America as well. And finally, now the possibility exists of a second front opening up in this war, Houthi rebel terrorists in the Red Sea attacking two oil tankers, both carrying Saudi oil. This new attack threatens international shipping and threatens to at least temporarily shut down a second oil export route, in addition to possibly opening up a second front in this war. Sean, back to you.
1: All right, Steve Harrigan in Tel Aviv tonight. Thank you for that report. After promising to arrest Prime Minister Netanyahu if he visits New York City, socialist Mayor Zoran Marxist Kami Mamdani was forced to admit in a pretty embarrassing video that he does not have the authority to do so because he's just a mayor. In other words, exactly what we told him last night on this show. Earlier today, he dodged a question about when he realized he didn't have the authority. Take a look.
4: Exactly did your administration tell you that this was not possible? Because when you floated this idea last year, legal experts all came out and said this is not a possible thing that the city can do.
5: Yesterday, I was on Staten Island for a meeting with faith leaders, and a young man from Gaza attended that meeting as part of an organization that houses refugees on Staten Island. He did not have one of his arms. He was one of the many children that have been maimed by this genocide.
1: Now, the truth is he knew the entire time and was simply lying. Now, of course, others on the radical left are supporting his calls for Prime Minister Netanyahu's arrest. Squad member Congresswoman Tlaib calling him, telling him to call her if he needs any help. Take a look.
6: Ways.
7: He's doing a great job.
6: Well, he's exploring ways to arrest Netanyahu. What do you think about that?
7: Arrest him. He's a war criminal.
6: Does he even have the authority to explore the arrest of Netanyahu?
7: I don't know if it applies to citizen's arrest. If he needs help, tell him to call me.
1: What, a citizen's arrest? Good luck trying to get within 1,000 yards of him. They're not only communists, but they are simply dumb. The party isn't even trying to hide their anti-Israel agenda anymore. Just listen to what radical Congressman Ro Khanna said Democrats will do if they do one day regain control of Congress. Take a listen.
8: And we're going to push to end aid to Israel that committed a genocide in Gaza.
1: Here with reaction, Pennsylvania Senator John Fetterman. You know, Senator, you said over and over again, you're not leaving the Democratic Party. You have also said that your long concern has been the party will turn their back on Israel. You said that is moral clarity for you. And you said, except for that one condition, is this the issue that could tip the balance and you could no longer be associated with this party anymore?
9: Yeah, I've been very clear, and I've been warning for actually years that the Democratic Party is going to continue to be more and more anti-Israel. And now people like Weather Mandami or some of the other freak shows that are winning some of these primaries are now hostile and intensely anti-Israel, you know, really just raging anti-Semitism in a lot of the statements that these people have made right now. And when now you have the mayor of a city, you are a mayor, dude. You're a mayor. You can fix a pothole. You can take out the trash, but you can't order people to arrest anybody any more than I could, or, you know, I could have him arrested if he goes to Pennsylvania. It's a joke, and he's a clown. And now he also said that Netanyahu is not welcome in New York. You know, and you can't say that any more than I could say, Mayor, you're not welcome in Pennsylvania. So sit down. You know you're a clown, and you are just going to pander to the fringe. And that's part of your base. And I know you're angry at Netanyahu because he killed a lot of people you admire, whether like at Sinwar or Nasrallah or Al-Khamenei in Iran. That's the guy that will only criticize the prime minister or Israel, but he never criticizes Hamas. He's never criticizing Hezbollah or Iran. I've never heard the mayor say and condemn Iran for killing 30, 40,000 of its young people just asking for democracy in their nation.
1: You know, if you look at the UN, and over the years, they've had the leaders with the worst human rights abuses and records show up. Never has a Democrat ever called for the ICC to charge them. Never, ever. I've often said that the UN is, you know, routinely anti-Semitic, anti-American. So Mamnani makes this. Yeah, go ahead, sir.
9: Yeah, and like I would remind people, too, that the head of the ICC, to remind people that America is not part of that kangaroo court, neither is Israel as well, too. But now the leader of that was now just taken out for sexual abuse, just like P. Hustle, too, in Maine. And now he has no standing, none of it. So that's the kind of people that Mamdani backed, whether it's P. Hustle in Maine or the head of the ICC, but, you know, so that's part of the thing. And now the UNRWA, now that was absolutely rife with Hamas people, too. They finally realized that. So I vote to shut that down. The UN is intensely anti-Israel, as it's always been, and now that's become more and more documented.
1: As you affectionately call him, you know, Pete Hustle, I mean, his replacement doesn't seem a whole lot better. Like most Democrats in Maine, they were unwilling to criticize Graham Plattner. Do you envision maybe even supporting Susan Collins?
9: I'm staying out of it. But what I'm very clear, like there are so many Democrats that rallied behind P. Hustle in Maine. And now you have Democrats I guess he's not a Democrat, but he's a socialist. But people like Sanders really made his candidacy possible. And as more and more things came out and the more absurd things that he said, or now it's clear that he is roughing up ex-girlfriends, he dismiss it or defend that kind of abhorrent behavior. So now he's now participating in the other train wreck in Michigan, another intensely anti-socialist. They're not Democrats. Now, we have a lot of great Democrats, whether it's Ossoff or it's either the President Polis out in Colorado. You know, a lot of great Democrats, but these people are not Democrats. They are just the kinds of people that are anti-Israel, anti-American, and I'll call them out as a Democrat, and I don't know why more people won't.
1: How do you see this playing out? You got 35 now primary winners that identify with Mamdani. How does this play out? This is the most radicalized Democratic Party I've ever seen in my lifetime. What impact do you see it having on the midterms?
9: Well, what I'm saying, it's like look at the kind of people that were winning. We had the one in Colorado and the one in New York and then across the country. And to look at El Sayed, you know, he calls Israel as a rogue state, and he's equated Hamas and Israel's government as well. You know, that's their feature. They're running on just just below the surface of just, you know, Jew hating, you know, and it's absurd what people are running on that. When now you are threatening to arrest the democratic leader of Israel in your city, that you have no authority, and we are not a part of the ICC anyway, you know, why are you staying in that lane? And I'm like, sit down and do your job, because you have plenty of problems in New York to address that, because they know that's what pays the bills for the fringe now hating on Israel, whether it's in Michigan or whether it's Colorado or in New York. You know, that's become the feature of that fringe and the socialists and communists. And now you have, you know, Piker, you know, in those Mao pajamas at that event, and he was celebrating Mao. The guy that was responsible for 40 million deaths in China. So now we have Democrats, you know, doing events with these people. J Street now, you know, he's hosting him for events. This is part of the what's happening. As a Democrat, I'm going to call that out, and I'm going to proud to stand with regular, reasonable, common sense kinds of Democrats, because calling what it is, I think that's our duty here.
1: You're the outlier, Senator. You're it. As Senator Cruz said, they'd be wise to listen to you, but I don't see it happening. Senator Fetterman, we always appreciate you being on board. Thank you. All right, coming up, DOJ demanding answers from New Jersey Governor Mikey Sherrill after thousands of illegals registered to vote in the 2024 election. We'll have a live report. Also, AOC's White House ambitions are now taking off. Wait till you see the results of a new poll. She is crushing her Democratic comrades. Sage Steele will break.

0: with regular, reasonable, common sense kinds of Democrats, because calling what it is, I think that's our duty here.
1: You're the outlier, Senator. You're it. As Senator Cruz said, they'd be wise to listen to you, but I don't see it happening. Senator Fetterman, we always appreciate you being on board. Thank you. All right, coming up, DOJ demanding answers from New Jersey Governor Mikey Sherrill after thousands of illegals registered to vote in the 2024 election. We'll have a live report. Also, AOC's White House ambitions are now taking off. Wait till you see the results of a new poll. She is crushing her Democratic comrades. Sage Steele will break.

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1: In a shocking admission, New Jersey's Democratic Governor Mikey Sherrill admitting that roughly 6,600 non-citizens were, quote, mistakenly on the voter rolls. Around 400 of them actually voted. In response, the DOJ, they have given the state 5 days to hand over that data. Here at the very latest, oh, he's right out of the Washington swamp. I feel bad saying it to my friend Kevin Cork. That's so unfair. That's mean of me. I shouldn't do that.
2: No, it is what it is. What can I tell you? And by the way, for all the talk about how voter fraud doesn't exist, we sure do seem to be hearing an awful lot about it, Sean. Case in point, as you point out, Mikey Sherrill, the governor of New Jersey, the Democrat, announcing this week thousands, I say again, thousands of non-citizens registered to vote in her state. Oh, but wait, there's more. Apparently, hundreds of them actually cast ballots in previous elections, most in 2024. And those are just the ones they're admitting to. Said the governor, I'm appalled by the reckless failures that allowed this to happen and the lack of transparency shown by those in charge at the time. Who was in charge at the time, you ask? Fellow Democrat Phil Murphy, that's who. Sherrill says his administration blew it and they're going to try to clean up the mess. But here's where things get really interesting, Sean. The governor says the problem was due to faulty software in New Jersey's motor vehicle system that led to the registration of the more than 6,000 people who indicated, by the way, that they weren't even Americans. Well, the software company, a French multinational company that provides identity-related security services, well, they're blaming the state for the problem, quoting IDEMIA. Information submitted by IDEMIA still must be validated and adjudicated by the divisions of elections, so it's all on the state, they say. Now, just a little anecdote to share real quick. A bunch of non-citizens who did vote attempted to become naturalized citizens, Sean, but then they copped to being in the state's voter rolls. They said it was a big mistake that they had been registered. If you buy that, I got a bridge somewhere in maybe the Tappan Zee might be available. I don't know.
1: It's in New York. I'll pass. Yeah. Even if you gave it to me for a dollar, you can keep it. Kevin Cork. All right. We appreciate you. Thank you. All right. The far left takeover of the Democratic Party continues. Now, Radical Squad member AOC now says she has not ruled out a run for president in 2028. As I have been predicting right here on this show, I might be right. A new poll showing she may have that path to becoming the Democratic nominee. New poll. University of New Hampshire shows her with a lead in New Hampshire's primary. Kamala Harris barely registers at 5%. Take a look at your screen. Here are the top contenders here to weigh in. By the way, look at these numbers. Oh, Pete Buttigieg, 21. Mark Kelly, 9. Oh, no-show governor Gavin, only 8. Bernie Sanders, 6. The host of the Sage Steele Show, by the way, who made me say more on her podcast than I ever wanted to say, forced it out of me, pressured me the whole time. It was unrelenting, like Katie Miller. But we love have. How are you, Sage?
3: Great to see you again, Sean. And I have no regrets for forcing you to talk.
1: All right. I've been saying for some time, I really believe that Bernie has taken AOC under his wing. Fight the oligarchy tour in their private jet, which, of course, Democrats hate for everybody else. Then now he seems to be passing the baton of his radical communist views to her to be the new face of it. Am I wrong?
3: I have thought from day one, Sean, that you are absolutely right, unfortunately. And I think maybe they were on the private jet together in February going over to Munich to

0: the Munich Security Conference. And there are those two moments that stood out to me so much. And I know you know what I'm going to say here. Number one, when she was asked specifically what the United States' role should be with Taiwan, do they defend Taiwan if China invades them? And remember her answer? It took her like 15 seconds of stuttering. And then finally, it was a Kamala Harris word salad-esque answer that made no sense. Shocking and disappointing when you've got to be able to talk about foreign policy and defense. And then that same week, the second thing was when she was asked about Nicolas Maduro and what happened with the U.S. going to Venezuela to kidnap him, as she said. And she said, the only reason the United States did that is because Venezuela is a country below the equator. So Democrats, are you just completely ignoring things like that? I mean, you can look great behind a microphone and be a beautiful Latina woman, all those things. You got to be able to talk about the important things you want to run for president.
1: Why am I hopeful that maybe she will be the nominee? Why am I hopeful of that?
0: Because she'll get exposed, I think, just like Kamala Harris did in many ways. And I've actually said this about Zohran Mamdani for over a year now as well. As much as we don't like to see incredible cities like New York taken over, sometimes I think, Sean, that the only way these people learn, the voters learn, is if they come in and do what they say they're going to do. And in Zohran's case, he's doing it. Because the only way people realize the ill effects of socialism is if you go hard on it. It will crush many, many people. But if they spread it out for really long time, the damage may be irreversible. But hey, send her out. Send Kamala out. Maybe they're thinking that AOC won't waste $1 billion in just 107 days. But hey, she's a beautiful minority woman, so she must be the best pick. It's ridiculous.
1: By the way, if you've not watched Sage Steele's podcast, please check it out wherever you get your video podcasts. It's fun. It's informative. I think she's one of the best in the business. Sage, appreciate you. Thank you. Coming up, Rosie O'Donnell back in the U.S., and she has one thing on her mind. I don't know, Donald Trump living rent-free in her head. And we'll bring you the very latest rant and a WNBA star speaking out against biological men playing women's sports. One and only, Clay Travis next.
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1: All right, time for other news. Rosie O'Donnell back from her self-imposed European exile, but it appears America's most tortured soul has yet to find peace. Take a look.
2: It used to be when our president would say things about me, it would be like, whoa, like, you know, first of all, if you had written this as a movie, a stand-up comic makes fun of a reality show host who is a bloviating idiot all through her childhood in New York, and he ends up being the president, and then he doesn't shut up about her for 20 years. You couldn't write that movie. It would be unbelievable. You know, the fact that it's my life is very trippy.
1: Also told People it's like a PTSD disorder for me, considering it's been 20 years of him using me as a punchline. And so I think that has allowed me to reclaim myself. All right. Fox News contributor Clay Travis. Donald Trump living rent free in more people's minds than any one human being on earth.
3: Yeah, and also, I know a little bit about superhero movies because I have three kids and I see them all, Sean. Rosie O'Donnell is not Donald Trump's arch nemesis, all right? Like, arch nemesis are someone that you really have to go toe-to-toe with, and you're not sure who's going to win or not, right? Like, there are a lot of arch nemesis that's a tough word to say, in all of the superhero movies. None of them are Rosie O'Donnell, right? Spider-Man is not worried about the random guy making pizzas down the street and what he thinks about him. So Rosie O'Donnell has a very elevated idea of where Donald Trump ranks her. If Donald Trump has an arch nemesis, I don't know. It might be the leader of Iran. It might be Kim Jong-un. I don't think those are very high-level arch nemesis compared to him either, but it's certainly not the random chick who used to be on a league of their own and decided to move to Ireland. She's like 9,746th on Donald Trump's arch nemesis list.
1: I actually was on The View once when she was one of the co-hosts. How stupid am I? It was quite an experience. Yeah, me too. WNBA star Sophie Cunningham drawing hate from the left after sharing her stance on biological men playing in women's sports, telling ESPN, quote, "I think that I am here to extend love, but I also think that with that love is truth. And I want to protect young girls in a locker room or young girls in sport who shouldn't have to go against biological men." Okay, we did reach out to her, as well as the Indiana Fever. She plays with Caitlin Clark to get comment. We didn't get it. I admire her courage. By the way, her and Caitlin Clark, I mean, forget the three-point line. They can both shoot 10 feet out of the three-point line and hit. I mean, make us look, we couldn't even hit as many free throws.
3: Sean, I love this. She's the first women's current pro athlete to come out in favor of basic common sense. They grilled her before the game tonight, by the way. And she said, Sean, I said what I said. This is just basic common sense. She stood behind it. I guarantee you they're going to sell out of her jersey all over the place. People watching right now, if you have daughters, show your support for Sophie Cunningham. Go buy this jersey. Get your girls in it. This is basic common sense. Men have no business in women's locker rooms. Men have no business trying to compete in women's sports. It's shameful that so few women have been able to speak out. But here's what I think is going to happen, Sean. A lot of women now are going to line up behind Sophie Cunningham because what she said is basic common sense. It's brave. It's courageous. And most importantly, it's 100% true. Credit to her. I love her. And I hope her jersey sells out everywhere.
1: Amen. And by the way, the abuse of Caitlin Clark and these flagrant fouls has to stop. And if they don't fix
3: Amen.
1: This, it has to stop. All right, Clay, appreciate you. More Hannity straight ahead.
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1: 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Greg Gutfeld's next. 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
3: More warnings for Iran. I'm Ted Lindner, Fox News. The U.S. completing its 12th night in a row of attacks on Iran. Fox's Steve Harrigan from Tel Aviv, Israel, explains that President Trump's issuing a warning that the target list could expand its civilian infrastructure.
4: Things like power stations as well as bridges, even in and around Tehran. This if Iran keeps targeting shipping around the Straits of Hormuz. Here's President Trump.
5: They're getting hit so hard, and they want to make a deal. But I say they're not ready to make a deal.
4: Iran's foreign minister issuing a sharp response, saying Iran's policy is crystal clear, an eye for an eye, that Iran will respond to any attacks in kind, attacking not only the United States, but any nation that helps the United States as well.
3: Latest attacks come after Iran struck critical water destination and energy facility in Kuwait earlier in the week and targeted U.S. military assets in Kuwait, Bahrain, and Jordan. The House approving $95 billion in funding for the conflict and has okayed a $1.5 trillion defense bill.
6: The House of Representatives trying to cure the legislative summertime blues. The House approved a stopgap bill to avoid a government shutdown this fall. The House sending the Senate a budget framework to pay for the conflict in Iran, tacking on the Save America Act. But there's GOP skepticism. Senate Majority Leader John Thune may not even tackle the budget blueprint until September.
7: We could pull that budget resolution passed by the House and use it to fund government.
6: That package is immune to filibusters. Republicans could then cut Democrats out of the funding process. Republicans hope the threat compels Democrats to help avoid a fall government shutdown. The House also approving a plan barring members from trading stocks.
3: And the Secret Service preparing security measures for the rescheduled White House Correspondents' Dinner following an assassination attempt at the original event in April. The new dinner is set for Friday at the Waldorf Astoria in D.C.
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3: The president touted Trump accounts for children in a Georgia rally on Wednesday. Fox's Jonathan Seri in Marietta with more.
11: Speaking to a packed crowd at Metro Atlanta's Wheeler High School, President Trump talked about his administration's financial investment in America's future.
5: Ensuring that every young American gets a great start in life and a really fair

0: fair shot at the American dream.
1: Trump accounts allow families to contribute up to $5,000 a year. To kick things off, the Trump administration is offering each child born between 2025 and 2028 a $1,000 nest egg. The President's Council of Economic Advisors estimates a child born this year will accumulate $5,800 by age 18 and more than $18,000 by age 28 based on the initial contribution alone.
2: The Treasury's investments in Trump accounts ends in late 2028. Tropical storm Bertha making landfall in southern Louisiana Wednesday.
3: Storm surge and rain flooding could be the most problematic part of Tropical Storm Bertha. David Commerdell is the mayor in the fishing town of Grand Isle.
4: We got all our pump stations ready to go in case electricity goes out. We got our generators ready to go, and we got tractors in case, you know, we got pumps behind there.
3: Nearby Terrebonne Parish needed to rush repairs to its levee system damaged 2 years ago during Hurricane Francine. Government offices and schools and universities in and around New Orleans are shutting down. Eben Brown, Fox News.
2: And a former special counsel could now be the target of a criminal investigation. House Judiciary Chairman Jim Jordan has referred former Biden special counsel Jack Smith to the Justice Department, accusing him of misleading Congress about his investigation into President Trump. Jordan claims that newly released records contradict Smith's sworn testimony and is urging federal prosecutors to determine whether criminal charges are warranted. I'm Ted Lindner. This is Fox News.
5: And Greg Gutfeld, 5 o'clock in New York City, and this is The 5.
0: Is actively trying to destroy our children's future with the disaster known as communism. It's communism. The concept, the policy, it's a loser, and it always has been, and it always will be. With communism, everything turns to...
5: Well, there you go. That was President Trump out in Georgia, putting the threat of communism front and center in the midterm stump speech. A lot of attention to the Trump accounts today, but also, obviously, he's in Georgia for a reason. So this, as we get a pretty revealing look at the voters fueling the socialist surge inside the Democratic Party. Election guru Nate Silver posting this chart and saying, quote, "What's the most Democratic voting group in America? People with postgraduate degrees, but lower to middle incomes." Think about that. And of course, there's one other thing that unites the movement, and that is opposing Israel. New York City Mayor Zohran Mamdani admitting that he can't actually arrest Israeli Prime Minister Benjamin Netanyahu. Watch this.
6: Benjamin Netanyahu is a war criminal, the architect of a horrific genocide against the Palestinian people. It is clear that we do not have the independent legal authority to enforce this warrant. The federal government, however, does. And I call on them to join the ICC and execute this warrant. And I want to be equally clear. Benjamin Netanyahu is not welcome in New York City.
5: Abolishing the Senate, replacing the presidency, it would just sort of, the country would be run by workers and Congress, basically. Amnesty for all. The DSA has made its far-left priorities crystal clear, but Daily Show host Jon Stewart tells voters, forget all that. It's all about economic populism. Watch.
7: Generally, their crazy ideas aren't where the energy is. The energy isn't around, like, we shouldn't have prisons or borders. The energy is around a belief that their economic populism. It's about strengthening a safety net for a country that has suffered too long overvaluing capital and money and undervaluing labor and work. That's
8: a million.
5: All right, Kaylee, let me start with you. So Jon Stewart is arguing that the, sort of the stuff that's getting everyone's attention isn't really the problem, and it isn't where the focus is. He says it's not where the energy is either in this debate. He wants workers to be more highly valued, and you heard President Trump talking about what he sees communism doing and how what it turns everything to.
9: And it is communism. It is a myth out there that this is Scandinavian social democracy. It is not that. And I do agree with James Carville that when I showed him the poll at 66% of Democrats like socialism. He said, I don't think they understand what that means. And I think he's right about that. Because when you dig into the DSA's platform, it's all over their website. Communism is everywhere. It's a part of the various factions. They are overt that they support communism. But I do not believe 66% of Democrats understand.

0: understand that or know that. I spoke with Jake Altman, who's a former DSA local leader, and he really clearly put out some of the things that happened in his leadership meetings. In April 2025, he proposed saying to the DSA, their governing board, to demand that Hamas release all hostages, and they would not do that. I mean, imagine that. Release hostages. There were babies that were hostages. There were women. That is something DSA could not get on board with. Fast forward to August of 2025. They voted to remove a provision from the DSA's constitution that barred Leninists from entry. Vladimir Lenin was a communist revolutionary. That is who these people are. They are very well organized. They know exactly what they're doing. So how do you stop this? There needs to be an education of the Democratic Party. There needs to be more John Fettermans. There needs to be more Van Jones, and I applaud him on his courage for speaking out against this. There needs to be more James Carville's. There needs to be more Henry Cuellar's, who says, get rid of ICE, I reject that. Defund the police, I reject that. Open borders, I reject that. Literally went point by point through the DSA's provisions and said, I reject them completely. You might disagree with the names I just mentioned, but I firmly believe that the Van Jones, the Henry Cuellar's, the John Fettermans love their country and want to fight the good fight in the Democratic Party to win their party back. And we need more courageous Democrats. And it's very sad that I can count on a little more than two hands the number of courageous Democrats currently out there.
1: Let's talk to a courageous Democrat, Harold Ford Jr., who joins us at the table. You know, I'm fascinated by the fact that this group is driven by, as Nate Silver pointed out, highly educated, downwardly mobile. I mean, that's every parent's dream, right? Like, send your kid to college and hope that they end up in a downwardly mobile spiral where they want to have a socialist day off. And wouldn't it be just great if every day you could wake up and just do just what you want to do and no more?
2: It probably would be. I wouldn't necessarily like it, but it's good to be with you. I think that John Stewart, the way he framed it there at the end, the economic anxieties, and I think Kaylee was trying to do it as well, the economic anxieties that so many Americans are facing causes them to flock and to attach themselves to something that, when you really try to understand it, no prisons, no borders, supporting Hamas. I don't understand how that helps us get to where we are. Watch the young mayor to give a speech there about how he wants to arrest Netanyahu. I don't understand how that lowers prices. I don't understand how that addresses. I listened to cab drivers here in the city who said they liked Mamdani because he's about getting their rent lower. I don't hear any of them saying, I like them because they want to abolish prisons, they want to abolish the borders, they want to defund the police. We think Hamas is absolutely right and we should be supporting them. And we should be arresting Netanyahu. That's an agenda of a group of people who are radical, who I believe have no place in my party. The party I grew up in, the party I was raised in, my dad was a member of Congress. My uncles and aunts served in elected office back in Tennessee throughout my entire life. I was blessed to be there 10 years. I don't know any Democrats who I disagree with on spending policy and a few things, tax policy every once in a while. I was a blue dog. But there was never anybody that said abolish the police, abolish the borders, abolish law enforcement, support Hamas. We Democrats have to step away from these people. If they want to continue to align themselves with us rhetorically, so be it. I say to Democrats, and I said it on Monday, if we lose in November in a tight race, and independents and some independent-minded Republicans say I couldn't support them because they wanted to abolish the police, they wanted to abolish borders, not that they were going to make things more affordable or not because we think they have a better plan to beat Iran, we will have only ourselves to blame if that happens.
1: And Jesse, you can see exactly that in the president's speech today. He started off within the first three lines. He talked about communism and the threat of it. You can feel that the Republican Party is saying, great, game on. We now have something that is a defining issue about what it means to be an American in this country that we can dig into. And we do see some of these polls closing. Washington Post poll shows that the, you know, Democrat or Republican generic poll comes in at 48-45. Very, very close.
3: It shouldn't be that close. Definitely, because you look at history and, you know, you look at gas prices and the war in the Middle East, but they're blowing it. I want to talk about these college-educated, downwardly mobile women, because it's mostly women. The people that I know that got these advanced degrees, their parents paid for it. I mean, these are well-off families that they can afford to get a graduate degree, and then they're networked out so they can get a nice job afterwards. Or they get a PhD and they go into academia or government. They know what to expect. But if you're going to take out a loan to get a degree in the humanities or the social sciences, what are you thinking? You're going to be 28 years old, and you're going to have no skills and no experience, and you're not going to take an entry-level offer because you think you have this big fancy degree, that you're worth more. And you don't want to take that entry-level salary because you can't afford to, because you're in debt and you want to live in Manhattan, but you can't. So you're going to have to move in with mom and dad. And that is going to kill your love life. And you're going to look around and you're going to see all your other younger friends doing better because they've been in the workforce longer and they've worked harder. So then you're going to be resentful. And then you're going to get bitter because you're single. And if you're a woman, men don't care if you have a PhD. That is not high on our list of attributes. And if you're a woman and you're looking at a guy who can't provide resources, you're not really in the market. So you're going to get angry and then you're going to get ugly and you're going to have a bad attitude. No one wants to hire anybody with a bad attitude. No one wants to date anybody with a bad attitude, but you could dig yourself out of the hole. You could take a job in a totally different field and work your tail off, or you could move somewhere else, or maybe, just maybe, you could get it together and find love. And then you could build a life together because it's a lot easier to do that with someone else with another income, like Martha. But the Democrat Party doesn't preach that. They preach you are a victim and you are owed something and you are entitled to something. And it's not your fault that you can't take care of yourself. So this party is here to give you things and to punish other people who have made it because it makes you feel better to punish them. But the Republican Party has to say, no, no, no. The American dream is alive and well. If you work hard and you keep your nose clean and you have a routine, it'll all open up when you're in your 40s. You can have a great and beautiful life. Because if you preach this other scam, you don't say that to your own son and daughter. Why are you saying that to all of these other young Americans? All right, you have to have delayed gratification, and you have to have a good attitude and a good work ethic. And if you don't want to be a broke Democrat, that is the formula.
1: I spoke to the co-chair of the DSA in New York this week, Greg, and he told me that landlords make 12% and that there's nothing in the Constitution that guarantees a double-digit profit.
4: Yes.
1: Which you didn't see that part of the Constitution, did you?
4: Where No, I missed that.
1: It breaks down like exactly how much profit you're allowed to get. But a lot of these young people think that they are being trod upon and that, you know, that they can't afford a life. And yet they seem to be...
4: Yeah, you know,
1: their level seems to be a little bit different than the poverty of the proletariat.
4: You know, I have to say, it's going to be hard to improve upon what Jesse said. I think you summarized everything. But I'm going to, I get the sense, we keep hearing the word estrangement, people being estranged from their families. I think we're seeing people who are estranged from life. They were faced with a choice early on, financial security or social clout. And they chose prestige over paychecks. But then they realized the jobs aren't there. They've got the college debt, they've got no skills, but they're still desperate to maintain that social status that they thought they would get from that degree. So instead of saving for a down payment on a house, because that's square, you go to Pilates, therapy, fancy vacations. You still spend this money, but it's not going into the savings. And then, like you say, they see the guy from their high school who didn't go to college showing off his boat on Instagram, and suddenly they want to burn it all down because that's just not fair, as you would say. And worse, all these people live near rich people. And man, that drives up the envy because you got to keep up with technology, entertainment, organics, streaming services. You got to know what's going on. You got to be part of the conversation. You got to keep up. You got to go to the gallery openings. And what happens is while they're spending all this money on all this stuff, they've rejected the free stuff that makes your life happy and possible no matter where you are, which is, believe it or not, marriage, kids, staying in touch with your family, getting to know your neighbors, a community. None of that exists in this world. So they end up paying for stuff that their parents got for free. They are estranged from life. And while these overeducated and undervalued elites, you know, see their less educated, less therapied peers Excel, it drives them crazy. Can I comment a bit on what Harold said also?

0: about John Stewart, which is true. He's talking about goals, and he's not talking about the system. He identifies the goal as economic populism. What could go wrong with that? But you can't just say, I like the goal and ignore the system that they're pushing. You can't have economic populism when you defund the police, because you can't have a strong economy in a crime-ridden town. You cannot have economic populism with an open border, because that depresses wages. It stresses the city's systems, raises rents. And by overtaxing and punishing the wealthy, they will leave. That shrinks your tax base. There's no economic populism there. So you can say the goal is great. What's wrong with economic populism? But you kind of get away with telling the truth by not identifying the system that they're pushing. So when he says this other stuff is nuts, dude, that's the stuff that they want to do. And these elites choose socialism because they can't have nice things. But the reason they can't have nice things is because of the socialism. Our government spent trillions on economic redistribution, 4.1 trillion out of 7 trillion on social insurance and safety net outlays. The government spends more than half on handouts, and these people are pissed because they can't get any. That is not our fault. You know, capitalism isn't perfect, but it's not their fault you got an art history degree.
1: Coming up next, as President Trump builds momentum towards the midterms, you saw him out there today in Georgia, the Democrats build up their social media feed.

0: Because of the socialism, our government spent trillions on economic redistribution, $4.1 trillion out of $7 trillion on social insurance and safety net outlays. The government spends more than half on handouts, and these people are pissed because they can't get any. That is not our fault. You know, capitalism isn't perfect, but it's not their fault you got an art history degree.
1: Coming up next, as President Trump builds momentum towards the midterms, you saw him out there today in Georgia, the Democrats build up their social media feed.

0: dramatic, I don't know, rebound you might expect from the Democrat Party.
1: I think you're right. I think the numbers, what I think people look at polls and they take the wrong things from them. To be 10 points ahead and not be at 50 a year before the election is just a snapshot of where things are. This poll here suggests to me that neither party is satisfying the majority of Americans, that people want politicians and the parties to focus on their needs and their priorities. And that's not being done. We talked about broke Democrats. There's many broke Republicans, unfortunately. I'm not for anybody being broke. I want people to work hard and be able to access the American dream. The other polling shows that more Americans today believe that the American dream is not within reach for themselves and their kids than ever before. Now, we can debate why that is the case, but I think part of the reason is that people don't believe the economic ladder is there for them to climb it fairly. The education ladder is not there for them and their kids to achieve and to gain knowledge that will help them to grow and, for that matter, prosper in an economy like the one we are, like the one we all want. Again, as I said, socialism has no place in my party, but I understand where people come. Again, the John Stewart piece I thought was just incredibly salient. And your point, Greg, the answer to that, we have to figure out ways for those of us in the party, blame me and some of my party moderates in my party for some of this, because we're not giving people ideas. We're not giving people answers that they believe are better than the socialist track. Mm. But I got to tell you, no police, no borders, supporting Hamas, people not working, people getting everything for free, that's not a recipe for success in America. But I got to tell you, I understand people saying, well, give me something I can cling to. And I say to me, I say to Democrats, and I even say to some moderate Republicans who are concerned, as I saw at in the hearing yesterday, about what our strategy and objectives are in the war, we have to give people answers. Otherwise, I understand people who have little, who fear, who are at the least on the margins of society, they want more. And we in politics who want to lead them, we got to give them better answers.
0: Jesse, in response, these liberal leaders are doing Netflix documentaries, social media.
2: So Trump creates trends and they just follow them. Remember Trump with the briefcase full of cash in the 80s? He was doing that before Diddy. He was doing that before Mayweather. How about the slogans or the hats? Or now my friends are like, thank you for your attention to this matter.
0: Yeah.
2: I mean, he brought the YMCA dance back. And remember the next week, all those guys catching touchdowns in the end zone doing it? He just does it. He was doing AI memes before there was AI. Remember the clips of him driving the ball, knocking Hillary down to her knees? They can chase all they want, but they're not leaders. And that's what the voters see. It should not be this close. It really shouldn't. Why is it this close? It's because the American people remember how dumb they were. 3 years ago, the Democrats blew up the banks, blew up the border, and ran this country into a ditch. And Donald Trump's doing the best he can. You know, it's not fixed yet. Give him some time. But people remember how bad it was, the crime, the nonsense with the political correctness, all the stuff with the women and the hoaxes and the lies. And it's just, it was so overwhelming. And it's now like, all right, well, we're not ready to change, but like, what are you offering? They're not offering anything on prices, on crime. They don't have an agenda. It's just hate.
0: Martha, it does. This latest like online stunt seems very thirsty. You know, they're chasing likes. It makes them just seem kind of oblivious.
3: Yeah, I mean, I think Jesse's right about this. It's like, you know, when something is organic and authentic, then people start riffing off of it all over social media. But when you try to create something like this, it falls flat. Remember when they did Choose Your Fighter?
2: Yeah.
4: Yes.
3: And this is their new version of Choose Your Fighter, and that went nowhere. But, you know, the authenticity of a message is the most powerful thing in politics. But one of the things that is lost here in this idea of economic difficulty is the idea of striving to get where you want to go. This notion that you could, you know, this socialist platform says, you know, don't worry about rent. It's like, all I worried about when I was, you know, 28 was rent. It's like, I have to pay my rent, then maybe I'll be able to go out on Friday night for a little bit and have a little bit of money, and then I'll work on Saturday night at the restaurant. It's like this idea that everything, Greg and I were talking about this in the break before, that like the basic is like your Starbucks stop, your cell phone, your vacation, and then the rest is gravy. And then, but you want someone to pay your rent. It's just, it's completely un-American.

0: America is watching. In your face, Harold. A new poll shows Democrats have a 3-point edge over Republicans among registered voters, which is down from a 5-point lead in May. But maybe more brain dead social media trends can reverse this trend. Roll it, Fritz.
1: You know what they say. If you want something done, get a woman to do it.
2: We should talk about how Trump didn't even show up for his own signing ceremony.
0: You know, without any explanation, I don't even know what that is. So, Harold, generally it's understood that the party not in power makes significant gains in midterms, so it's no surprise because the party in power is under more scrutiny and they have to perform. But these numbers do not reflect the kind of

0: But I feel like there's not enough emphasis on, like, just do it, you know? And this kid, young, I shouldn't call him a kid, he's a young man, this DSA co-chair was basically looking at me like I had two heads when I said, you know, well, what about self-reliance? He's like, that's not the way you should go. But, you know, he complains that the Tisch family is a Skyan, you know, billionaire family. I'm like, okay, they were immigrants from Poland and Ukraine. They bought a dumpy hotel in New Jersey and turned it into a fortune. This is called hard work. This is called building your life in America. And I just feel like it's not talked about enough.
1: I think you have to give, just to defend the DSA guy, you weren't wearing a hijab. Shocking. Kaylee.
0: No, I was not. Yeah,
1: yes. Kaylee, it would be better if they spent their time on ideas. But
2: yeah.
1: I think that muscle has gone away.
2: Yes, I spent my week coming up with polls for Jessica because we always battle with our polls, and she's not here, but I'll share them with you, Harold. Although
3: you
2: I thought what you said was very reasonable, so I don't have a foil right now. But Jessica, I wanted to share these polls. The generic ballot, the Washington Post, you have Democrats only up by three. It wasn't in isolation. Morning Consult also had Democrats just up by three. And by way of comparison, 2018, which was a very good year for Democrats, they were up by 10. Okay? So generic ballot, you have Democrats down. Who do you agree with on the issues? Republicans win by 1 point in the Washington Post. And that gets to Martha's point and the point being made. Where are the ideas from the Democratic Party? People are realizing, okay, the Republican Party has ideas. We still have struggles as a country we need to get over economically and otherwise. We have to resolve the war with Iran. But the Republican Party is the party of Trump accounts. The Republican Party is the party of tax cuts. The Democratic Party is the party of complaints and lack of ideas. My warning to Republicans, however, though, when you look at those certain to vote, Democrats are up by 8. When you look at enthusiasm, Democrats are up by 10. They are energized. Trump derangement syndrome is not an answer for an independent voter, but it certainly is a motivator for some in the Democratic Party. Neera Tanden, very interestingly, former Biden, a White House staffer, said everyone assuming a landslide in November, you should probably rethink that. I think redistricting could be the tiebreaker. We saw with that, Democrats need to overperform by about 3 to 4 points. That being said, every day, 103 days between now and November, Trump accounts, tax cuts, the Republican plan needs to be emphasized over and over and over and juxtaposed against socialism. If the party doesn't do that, we definitely lose.
3: You said people most certain to vote Democrats are +8.
2: +8.
3: And plus 10.
2: I gave one to Jessica on that one.
3: No, you just give it to America. America needs to hear what you're saying.
2: America's not Democrat.
3: Republicans need a better message because if their message is working, they wouldn't be down 8-10.
2: Well, we're up against a historic trend. We have the White House.
3: No, but I can criticize my party. The people hurting the most are the people. People are saying to politicians, I don't care what your party is, focus on my priorities and my needs. And I think whichever party does that best, it could be the Republicans, it could be the Democrats, but whomever does it best will win.
2: Republicans have done it, but now they need to
1: You two, knock it off. There's so much more to come. Coming up next, the finger-pointing female defends women's sports.

0: said people most certain to vote Democrats are +8.
1: +8.
0: The Washington plus Post. 10.
1: I gave one to Jessica on that one.
0: No, you just give it to America. America needs to hear what you're saying.
1: America's not Democrat.
0: Republicans need a better message, because if their message was working, they wouldn't be down 8.
1: Well,
0: 10.
1: We're up against a historic trend. We have the White House.
0: No, but I can criticize my party. The people hurting the most are the people. People are saying to politicians, I don't care what your party is, focus on my priorities and my needs. And I think whichever party does that best, it could be the Republicans, it could be the Democrats, but whomever does it best will win.
1: Republicans have done it, but now they need to
2: You two, knock it off. There's so much more to come. Coming up next, the finger-pointing female defends women's sports.

0: And I want to protect young girls in a locker room or young girls in sport who shouldn't have to go up against biological men. Kaylee, what's going on?
1: Yeah, Megan Rapinoe saying that it's an attack on women, keeping biological men out of women's sports. No, you are attacking women with your position. Title IX, which was passed in 1972, was a game changer for biological women. Before Title IX was passed, biological women made up 7% of high school sports. 7%. Now, because of Title IX, 43%. Collegiate athletes, biological women were 15%. Title IX comes into play, 44%. So what she wants to do is wipe away Title IX. Who cares that it made the difference in getting her there? Would she be where she is if not for Title IX? Likely not. But three Supreme Court justices who happen to be biological women said, let's wipe that away. One of whom can't even define a woman, Ketanji Brown Jackson. She said, I'm not a biologist. Megan Rapinoe wants to stomp on the legacy that paved the way for her and wipe away these protections for young women. It's absolutely disgraceful, and I want to applaud Sophie Cunningham for being brave to say such a thing in the WNBA. Next thing you know, she'll be stomped on. I hope not. That tends to be the way of the league.
0: Martha, give me the Sophie Cunningham point. Give me the point. There it is. There it is.
2: I see you. She's like the bodyguard for Caitlin Clark. She's just like, I am watching you. So I think she's terrific, Sophie Cunningham. And yeah, this question of it, she's sort of putting it all on its head, Megan Rapinoe, in this statement. She's just saying like, oh, when she said unsafe from who? And I'm thinking unsafe from the person who paralyzed and partially blinded Peyton McNabb, who spiked her head with a ball and changed her life. That's what, unsafe from that person. Yeah. Unsafe from that person.
0: Greg.
3: Every time Megan speaks, she reveals the nature, the vast nature of her ignorance. She clearly has no friends with kids, no friends, especially with daughters. She makes this argument that if you don't want boys in women's sports, you hate women's sports. The argument can be made much easier if you use the reverse. If you want boys in women's sports, there goes women's sports. That's why women's sports was created. Her entire belief system, it doesn't matter to her what you say, because she's living in a delusion. Men are not women, and they never will be. That's why they attach trans to it, because it's not real. I think she's done irreparable harm to the gay and lesbian movement by putting men who think they're women in the same universe as gays and lesbians, when trans effectively eliminates gays and lesbians from that universe. If you switch, if you left a boy alone, he most likely would be gay. If you left a girl alone, she'd be a lesbian. She doesn't do this for the sake of other women. She's doing it for herself. Her status is going away. It's incredibly convenient now that she no longer plays. I'm sure in the 2000s when she played college or went pro in 2009, if this coincided with her career and affected it, oh, she would have been pissed off. Mm-hmm. She would have been pissed off. But it didn't, which leads me to my final point. Why is this still a thing? You know, usually when an argument is won, the people who won it have the seats at the table. Why aren't the brave women who stood up to this, why aren't they at the table making these policy decisions? You could say the same thing even about our socialist argument. That argument is lost, yet those people are still at the table. The border, you still have people that were terrible at the border still yapping their jaws. Why are they still around? Why do we allow them status when they should be tarred and feathered?
0: Well, Jessica does have a rotating seat at the table.
4: Quickly, I'll say, I think people who have concerns like Megan Rapinoe about trans athletes, men who become women who want to play sports. I get the concern that you want to have a place for them to play sports, but they shouldn't play with women. And I think Democrats, just zooming out, again, if we continue to focus on this, we're going to continue to lose. There's few moms in America who have daughters, or even sons, who want their daughter playing against a boy in sports, let alone being in a locker room with a boy. If we can't get our heads around that, and we want to appeal to 0.1, 0.5, 1% of the country or less who agrees with that, my advice is keep it to yourself and don't tell anybody you're a Democrat, because this is not what's going to help us to protect little girls and little boys and

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1: The View giving more oxygen to a debate that's already been settled. The Ladies hosting former women's soccer star Megan Rapinoe, who still thinks banning guys from the locker room is somehow an attack on women.
2: They're going after trans people in sports, and they're using this as a wedge issue because we love sports and, you know, we don't want our little girls to be unsafe in sports. And it's like, unsafe from who? But okay. Yeah. But now we're using this as like an overarching thing when really what we're attacking women. We're saying, if you look like this as a woman, you can play.
1: But the pointing finger lady begs to differ. WNBA star Sophie Cunningham is breaking with the liberal cartel on girls' sports. She told ESPN this, I got a lot of negative feedback about me hating trans, and I'm like, I never once said that. I think I'm here to extend love, but I also think with that love is truth, being honest.

0: for that matter, grown men and women going forward if we believe our politics is the best course for the country.
1: Keep it to yourself. Don't tell them you're a Democrat. I like that, Harold, going forward. Ahead, leave it to Jazzy Crockett to find racism in the World Cup final.

0: News. I'm Sue Guzman. The Pentagon launching a 12th night of strikes against Iran as President Trump issues fresh threats.
1: Trump now threatening to hit civilian infrastructure targets closer to the Iranian capital of Tehran. Writing on Truth Social, from this point forward, anytime the Islamic Republic of Iran shoots at a ship in the Strait of Hormuz, the United States will bomb and destroy one bridge or power plant.
0: Fox's Aisha Hosni, a newly released Fox News poll shedding light on what Americans think of President Trump, the midterms, and economic growth.
2: A Fox News poll of over 1,000 U.S. voters finding if the November election was today, 53% would back the Democratic candidate in their House district, while 46% would back the Republican. The Democratic advantage comes as President Trump's approval rating stands at 39%, unchanged for the last 3 months.
0: Fox's Kristen Goodwin. 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
1: Outgoing Texas Congresswoman Jasmine Crockett hijacking the recent congressional hearing on the Smithsonian to call the World Cup, you guessed it, racist.
2: The World Cup that captured the imaginations of the entire world when they saw all of these people of color that was playing for all these teams. And ultimately, if you recall, the last two teams, it was Argentina and Spain. And it seemed like the vast majority of the world was rooting for Argentina, or actually against Argentina, right? And why was that?
3: Spain are the best team. Maybe that's why they were rooting for them.
2: There's also a racist history.
1: Jesse, you cover cultural festivities from around the world. I thought you'd have some deep thoughts.
4: No, I don't. I don't have any deep thoughts. I think inherently the World Cup is racist, but it's more nationalistic. Like, I want to beat the pants off England, not because they're white, but because it's America 250. That's why. I also wanted to beat the Japanese, not because they're Japanese, because they're Japan. You get it? Japan, like the most, I don't know, you can't call it racist, but they don't let anybody in besides Japanese into that country. The minority population of Japan is like 0.9%. Okay? That doesn't make Japan racist. It just makes it Japanese.
1: Very insightful. Greg, this was a hearing on the Smithsonian and why they have crotch harnesses in the Smithsonian. This is a hard pivot.
5: Wait, they have crotch harnesses?
1: Oh, yes.
4: Buy me a
1: among
4: ticket.
1: Among other things.
5: This place open after work.
4: Field trip.
5: I like this. It's a leftover of this dead era. I hope it's dead. 2020 to 2024. It's like a great snapshot of the most embarrassing, cowardly era in American history, when people in charge abandoned all our foundational principles for identity, division, racial, gender politics. Think about the insanity.

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1: Argentina and Spain. And it seemed like the vast majority of the world was rooting for Argentina, or actually against Argentina, right? And why was that?
2: Spain are the best team. Maybe that's why they were rooting for them.
1: There's also a racist history.
3: Jesse, you cover cultural festivities from around the world. I thought you'd have some deep thoughts.
4: No, I don't. I don't have any deep thoughts. I think inherently the World Cup is racist, but it's more nationalistic. Like, I want to beat the pants off England, not because they're white, but because it's America 250. That's why. I also wanted to beat the Japanese, not because they're Japanese, because they're Japan. You get it? Japan, like the most, I don't know, you can't call it racist, but they don't let anybody in besides Japanese into that country. The minority population of Japan is like 0.9%. Okay? That doesn't make Japan racist. It just makes it Japanese.
3: Very insightful. Greg, this was a hearing on the Smithsonian and why they have crotch harnesses in the Smithsonian. This is a hard pivot.
5: Wait, they have crotch harnesses?
3: Oh, yes.
4: Buy me a ticket.
3: Among other things.
5: It's a place open after work.
4: Field trip.
5: I like this. It's a leftover of this dead era. I hope it's dead. 2020 to 2024. It's like a great snapshot of the most embarrassing, cowardly era in American history, when people in charge abandoned all our foundational principles for identity, division, racial, gender politics. Think about the insanity of that period, where white people were spending thousands of dollars to be told they were guilty of white privilege, where men in drag said they had periods, and tampons were being put in boys' bathrooms. This was an era of mass hysteria. I don't begrudge her. I just laugh at the people that still believe in this stuff, because we're over it. We're complete. It's like watching a VH1 special, you know, I Love 2020. You're looking at all this stuff. She's like a Japanese soldier on an island who still thinks the war's going on and we've just moved on. Yeah. You keep peddling this muck. We not only laugh at you, we'll do it to your face, because we're no longer scared. I don't think we were ever scared. But, you know, we don't care if you're mad if we don't use your preferred pronoun. We don't care.
3: Martha.
6: Well, you know, I thought she revealed a lot when she got confused between Argentina and Spain. She couldn't remember which country was racist. She was like, wait, you know, the other way around. I just think she's so one gear. Like, she has one gear. She's like, and she also starts out by saying, you know, it captured the imagination of the world with people of color all, you know, from all over the world playing against each other and everyone having an awesome time and people complimenting the United States all over the place. She didn't add that part, but, you know, it was part of the mood of the whole thing. And then she has to figure out some way to undermine the entire thing. So I think I agree with Greg. People are way over it.
3: Yeah, and that one gear did not win her the Senate nomination.
7: The real story of race in the World Cup, first of all, my son is not racist. He rooted for Argentina and rooted for Messi. At least I don't think he is. I'm joking. He's
4: 11
7: years old. The real story of race in the World Cup, if you were really going to talk about it, were the number of African nations that made it to the round of 32. And you look at how under-resourced some of their programs are versus the big programs in South America and Europe and the United States. If you want to talk about the beauty of the game and the diversity of the game, that's what the story is, not that the World Cup was racist or Argentina. I mean, we got introduced to a global game here in America. And to your point, Kaylin, to your point, Martha, the world came here and said, you know what? This is a great place. Some of the things we're seeing and hearing is not true or not true. We see why this is America and why people believe this is the place where all dreams or any dream can come true. So I'm happy Spain won, but my son's not a racist.
3: No, he is not. He is absolutely not. All right, coming up next, turns out your big sister hogging the bathroom was the best thing for you.

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2: I mean, sharing a single bathroom with your whole family often felt like World War III, but psychologists say those daily battles taught you important life skills like patience, respect, conflict resolution, and reading the room. Jesse, did this help? Can you talk about your experience growing up in a family?
3: Growing up, I had to share a bathroom with my sister, my younger sister of 3.5 years. And I just hated when you go into the bathroom after she showers and it's just hot. And it's just the mat is soaking wet and the bathtub is like still a little filled from the shower and there's hair on the soap. Oh, I'm thinking about this for the first time in years. Go to somebody else.
2: Any conflict?

0: Dana Blanton.
1: That's your potpourri.
2: I mean, sharing a single bathroom with your whole family often felt like World War III, but psychologists say those daily battles taught you important life skills like patience, respect, conflict resolution, and reading the room. Jesse, did this help? Can you talk about your experience growing up in a family?
3: Growing up, I had to share a bathroom with my sister, my younger sister of 3.5 years, and I just hated when you go into the bathroom after she showers and it's just hot. And it's just the mat is soaking wet and yes. The bathtub is like still a little filled from the shower and there's hair on the soap. Oh, I'm thinking about this for the first time in years. Go to somebody else.
2: Any conflict resolution skills you developed from that?
3: Conflict resolution? No, we just made more money so we can get all separate in-suite bathrooms.
2: Kayla, your thoughts.
4: Look, I think this applies beyond the bathroom. And I see this with my kids just this morning. Like, there's a race. It's not just the bathroom, a race to the car. And my son was like, stop, I got to zip up your backpack. And then Blake got to the car first and he's screaming on the concrete like, no, I wanted to be first. So like this develops life skills. It has nothing to do with the bathroom. It's the car. It's everything. And it's a fun thing to watch.
2: Martha.
5: Well, we had 3 girls and 1 bathroom. So, yeah, I remember standing outside the door with my towel and my toothbrush banging on the door. Get out! You've been in there for 20 minutes. But I do think it's a character-building experience. I don't think as many kids go through that now. My husband's 1 of 8 kids.
6: Yeah,
5: and they
6: family.
5: Shared a bathroom.
6: Wow. Yeah.
5: You know, but you learn a lot. Yeah, you learn how to wait. How to hold
2: Mr. Gutfeld?
5: In.
7: Well, a while ago, there was a fan mail question on, do you have reoccurring nightmares? And I

0: I just hated when you go into the bathroom after she showers and it's just hot. And it's just the mat is soaking wet and yes. the bathtub is like still a little filled from the shower and there's hair on the soap. Oh, I'm thinking about this for the first time in years. Go to somebody else.
1: Any conflict resolution skills you developed from that?
0: Conflict resolution? No, we just made more money so we can get all separate in-suite bathrooms.
1: Kayla, your thoughts.
2: Look, I think this applies beyond the bathroom. And I see this with my kids just this morning. Like, there's a race. It's not just the bathroom, a race to the car. And my son was like, stop, I got to zip up your backpack. And then Blake got to the car first and he's screaming on the concrete like, no, I wanted to be first. So like this develops life skills. It has nothing to do with the bathroom. It's the car. It's everything. And it's a fun thing to watch.
1: Martha.
3: Well, we have three girls and one bathroom. So, yeah, I remember standing outside the door with my towel and my toothbrush banging on the door. Get out! You've been in there for 20 minutes. But I do think it's a character-building experience. I don't think as many kids go through that now. My husband's one of eight kids.
0: Yeah, smaller
3: and they
0: family.
3: Shared a bathroom.
0: Wow. Yeah.
3: You know, but you learn a lot. Yeah, you learn how to wait. How to wait, yeah. How to
1: Mr.
3: hold
1: Gutfeld?
3: In.
4: Well, a while ago, there was a fan mail question on do you have reoccurring nightmares? And I figured it out. You might remember this. I have this reoccurring nightmare that I have to pee, but all the bathrooms are out of order or filthy, and there's no privacy, and I'm running from place to place to a bathroom, and finally I get one, and it's so disgusting, I can't use it. This no. is a definite consequence from growing up with three older sisters, and the bathrooms were so horrifying. It was like, they were like a homeless encampment. And I was like, should I use this toilet? I don't know. Psychologist, this scarred me for life.
0: That's so true.
4: That's the truth.
0: One scarred.
4: Yeah.
1: One more thing is up next.
0: Very scarred. I'll forever be yours. Every hour, every night, every day
5: 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You never know who might be taking the quiz.
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19: 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Medicaid recipients will have new work requirements under a bill passed by Congress last year, with Nebraska recently becoming the first state to put new rules in place. The rules will apply to those enrolled in Medicare under an expansion that allows more low and middle income earners to qualify for it. In Nebraska, that's about 70,000 people out of a total of nearly 350,000 Medicaid recipients in the state. Under the new requirements, enrollees ages 19 to 64 have to show they're working or performing community service for at least 80 hours a month, or that they're in school or an apprenticeship at least part-time. There are exemptions, including for people with certain medical issues, pregnant women, and caregivers of disabled people. And Nebraska will review eligibility every 6 months. For more health news, go to foxnewshealth.com. House call for
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0: So it's time for one more thing. We only have 1 minute. Greg.
1: All right. Tonight we got Tim, Michael Loftus, Aaron McGuire, and Tyrus. Let's do this. Greg's World Cup highlights. Let's roll my favorite clip. This was amazing. An Argentinian player had no idea the game was over and... oh, injured. He went down. He ran into a cone and he fell over.
2: What a racist.
1: Oh, my God. Look at that.
2: Just,
1: oh, by the way, that is a wombat. Fun fact, Martha, when they poop, it's cube shaped.
0: Really?
1: Yes.
0: Well, thank you. I feel so much smarter, Jesse.
3: You can play dice. All right, we got bear news. We got a bear stuck on the top of a utility pole in New Mexico. How did that bear get there? How did he get there? Nobody knows. Tonight, Jesse Waters primetime, wild animals, they're high and they're horny.
1: Nice.
0: What?
1: Summer.
0: Happy birthday, Prince George. I did this for Greg because he's such a royal fan. So happy 13th birthday to Prince George.
1: Who's Prince George?
0: Have a great night.
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5: The U.S. bombs Iran a 12th straight night. I'm Dave Anthony, Fox News.
6: Iran is begging us, okay, both directly and indirectly. Let's do a deal. Let's talk. Iran is begging every day. The problem with Iran is every time they make a deal, the people that are in charge there, they either break it or they want to change it.
5: Secretary of State Marco Rubio at a regional summit in the Philippines. As for the latest U.S. attacks,
7: CENTCOM says these strikes were once again focused on degrading Iran's ability to threaten vessels in the Strait of Hormuz.
5: Fox's Trey Yingston, Tel Aviv.
7: This follows a new warning from President Trump on Wednesday when he posted to Truth Social saying, from this point forward, anytime the Islamic Republic of Iran shoots at a ship in the Strait of Hormuz, whether it be by missile, rocket, drone, or any other device or weapon, the United States will bomb and destroy one bridge or power plant. While no vessels were attacked in the strait overnight, a Saudi-owned oil tanker was targeted in the Red Sea by Houthi forces in Yemen.
5: And oil prices are rising even more, nearly 4%. WTI is at a six-week high. It's back to around $90 a barrel. Gas is up another 3 cents today. AAA's national average for regular $4.09 a gallon. But President Trump insists a lot of prices have come down lately.
8: This economy is ready to blow everything away ever. Of any country, there's never been anything like what's happening.
5: That was at a rally for Republicans in Georgia, though. In a new Fox News poll, 76% rate the economy only fair or poor. 53% say if the elections were today, they'd vote for a Democrat for Congress. Now, the president went to Marietta, Georgia, after attending the dignified transfer ceremony honoring four American troops killed last week in the Iran conflict as they returned in flag-draped caskets. The family of one of them, First Lieutenant Tyler Feehan, flew with the president to the rally.
8: To Sherry and Stephen and David, we will carry Tyler's memory and our hearts forever, and I just want to thank you. It's an honor to have you here today. Please.
5: The president also met with the other families of those killed.

0: March 2026. Must be 21 or older to order. Please drink responsibly.
1: Well, back to Secretary of State Rubio in Manila. He also talked about another conflict, the Russia-Ukraine war that President Trump's been trying to stop.
2: Well, here's what he most cares about, that people stop dying. He thinks it's a senseless war, and if we can play a role in bringing it to an end, we're going to use the power and influence of the United States to do so.
3: Secretary of State Marco Rubio met Russian Foreign Minister Sergei Lavrov at the ASEAN summit in the Philippines. We're not being given many details, but it was expected Secretary Rubio would try to revive efforts to end the war in Ukraine. A State Department spokesman confirmed the two men discussed efforts to conclude that conflict. In a statement, Foreign Minister Lavrov said he reaffirmed Russia's readiness for a diplomatic and political settlement. Russia wants to go back to proposals put forward by Presidents Trump and Putin when they met in Alaska last August. Jonathan Savage, Fox News.
1: A disaster in India. A tunnel under construction collapsed after an explosion, killing at least 22 workers. About two dozen others are feared trapped, but making a rescue difficult for crews trying to get to them, mud and water and toxic fumes. Ford is recalling SUVs, nearly 400,000 of them.
4: The problem is with Ford's easy entry seats, which are features of certain 2020 to 2026 Ford Explorers and 2020 to 2027 Lincoln Aviators, which may include a defect that could cause the seat to tip or slide unexpectedly while the vehicle is in motion, increasing the risk of injury to a passenger during a crash. Ford says it's unaware of any injuries related to the issue. Gary Baumgarten, Fox News.
1: On Wall Street, stock futures are falling more than 200 points for the Dow. In baseball, the Boston Red Sox extended their winning streak to a team record tying 15 games, beating Baltimore. But in the second game of a doubleheader, the Orioles won

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3: I'm Maria Bartiromo, and this is the Fox News Rundown.
4: It is Thursday, July 23rd, 2026. I'm Aisha Hasni. As voters consider the issues that matter most to them, more and more believe that the system is stacked against them. So, what's driving that trend?
5: Affordability across the board is just a concern. And I think that leads to this, everything is stacked against me, everything is working against me sort of sentiment here.
6: I'm Dave Anthony. The U.S. keeps bombing Iran, which keeps retaliating with no apparent end to the conflict in sight.
7: Iran's goal would be to wait out President Trump and hope for a president that moves on. And then they've kept all their centrifuges 300 feet below ground, and then they restart their nuclear program.
8: And I'm Brian Hollihan. I've got the final word on the Fox News Rundown.
4: The midterm elections are slowly marching closer, and many are getting ready to make their voices heard at the polls. The latest Fox News power rankings show that the majority of Americans, 72% of middle class and 86% of working class adults, believe the country's political and economic systems are stacked against them. That is a 30-point increase from just 10 years ago. A Reuters ISPO survey conducted in June found that the cost of living is a top concern for nearly half of those respondents. Other major issues include health care and housing and high prices on daily essentials like food and gas, impacted by tariffs and tensions in Iran. Lawmakers on Capitol Hill know that spending is top of mind for voters.
9: We're going to deliver for the American people. We're going to make our country safer and more affordable, and that is why we're going to win decisively in the midterms.
10: Trump has broken every single promise to lower costs on day one. While Trump might not be on the ballot, Republicans who are greenlighting this agenda are.
4: President Trump delivered remarks in Georgia on Wednesday touting his record on the economy.
11: While the stock market is skyrocketing way up, inflation is way down. We're coming way down. And last week, it was announced just last week that inflation dropped by the largest amount in more than 6 years, because we're doing it right. We're

0: running the country properly.
1: So, will voters let their wallets speak this November, and which party will win the majority in Congress? Matt Whitlock is a senior vice president of CRC Advisors and host of the 10-Minute Drill podcast. Welcome in, Matt. Great to see you. Thanks for being on.
2: Great to be with you.
1: So, I can't believe it. We're 3 months away now from the midterms. It is flying by. I wish it wasn't, but a lot's changing, and we have these new amazing Fox News power rankings on. So I want to go through it with you. The headline, though, I want to get to first, because I want to pick your brain about everything. But the headline here is that the majority of voters believe the system is stacked against them. And that's not just, we're upset about the economy like voters normally are, gas prices, the Iran war. But this is also digging into how they feel about healthcare and housing. I believe it's 28% are worried about healthcare, 19% are worried about housing. That's according to a Reuters survey. So immediately I think of Democrats and Democrats trying to take advantage of that, trying to use that as an opening to create a pathway into the midterms. How are you looking at this?
2: I think you're exactly right. And I think that these dynamics lend themselves to an anti-incumbency midterm. That's what we're seeing in so many of these primaries, even before we get to general elections. And I think affordability across the board is just a concern. And I think that leads to this, everything is stacked against me, everything is working against me sort of sentiment here. And one challenge that Democrats are facing, and one reason that I think some polls show a tighter generic congressional ballot, is the fact that while Democrats can talk about these concerns, none of them are really proposing any plans or solutions to say, here's the value proposition if you vote for me. And that will be the main
1: Medicare
2: Republican
1: message.
2: Medicare for
1: all. That's what they always go to.
2: Exactly. And I think that that's a challenge for Democrats in a lot of these primaries, where you've got sort of burn it all down primary candidates that are actually on the Democrat side succeeding because there's such low enthusiasm and turnout among your sort of normie voters. But when they get to a general, things like Medicare for All are actually going to probably be big anchors against that. So I'd say it's anyone's game, but the primary fights on both parties right now are shaping up for midterms that are making it more unpredictable than usual.
1: So if you were on a race, Matt, you know, and if you were in one of these swing districts, maybe a House seat, what would you be telling that Republican to talk about? How would you be telling them to message to voters who are kind of feel like, you know, they can't get ahead?
2: I think there's twofold there. I think the first part is you have to make clear every single policy anecdote coming from the Democrat side is actually going to make life worse. And if most people remember, things were worse just 2 years ago under Joe Biden. The economy was worse. Inflation was worse. Costs were worse. The problem and the challenge for every Republican and every, you know, member of Congress, elected official throughout history is voters think of what have you done for me lately? And so it's a challenge to say, look back 2 years, but you have to be able to make the case of the trade-offs that Democrats are demanding. Republicans' vision is going to lead to a better economy than Democrats burn it all down, ban your private health insurance, raise taxes to fund government programs that are already failing you, and leading to, as we've seen, trillions of dollars in fraud. That's the case they have to make, but it is a complicated one, no question.
1: You know, I think the president is really aware of the fact that midterms tend to go the other way, right?
2: Yep.
1: For the party in power, they normally lose their at least House races. But what we're looking at with these power rankings is that we're not expecting a blue wave as of right now. So voters prefer Democrats or Republicans by around 4 points, Matt, on a generic ballot. That's nothing. The party has open leads in statewide races like Georgia and North Carolina. But the president, and by the way, the president visiting Georgia this week, so he gets that, too. It's an important state. But these aren't huge margins for Democrats, right?
2: You're exactly right. This is one of the strangest midterm setups that we've seen in a long time because there's so many X factors. What redistricting did to the close races, the number of close races, is incredibly fascinating. It has narrowed the margin to where a great night for Democrats looks completely different than it did in, you know, those previous sort of blue wave cycles like 2018, 2006, things like that. We're looking at narrower margins, but narrow margin or not, majority is a majority, and it gives you the power to have major control over Washington. And so Democrats are going to fight for every seat. But I think Republicans have a lot of reasons to feel more confident than they have in those past elections both because of the structural shifts around things like redistricting, but also this Democrat civil war that is nominating crazier people for Republicans to message against and say, hey, the other side is going to make your life even worse than you're concerned about right now. And I think President Trump is trying to get out there and make that case, while also making the case for things like the Big Beautiful Bill, no tax on tips, things that he feels like are tangible wins that they just need to keep reminding people of going into this summertime.
1: Trump accounts. I mean, everybody brings up the Trump. I mean, I was getting my hair done the other day, and my hairstylist, you know, who I don't think is a conservative or Republican, said, Aisha, I signed up my daughter for the Trump accounts. Like, I don't know if it's going to help me, but I wanted to do it because it sounded like a good idea. So that is catching on with moms exactly. and dads out there. By the way, you mentioned redistricting. I think the GOP is likely to gain about a dozen seats, majority in Florida and Texas. Can we zoom in, though, on some of these toss-up seats,
2: sure.
1: Matt? The one that everyone is watching, including Speaker Mike Johnson, is Mike Lawler's seat up in New York, upstate New York. This is New York 17 in the Hudson Valley. Also a weird district because they elected him by six yeah. points in 2024, but they also voted for Kamala Harris, I think,
2: yeah.
1: not even by a point, like barely registered. So what do we need to know about this race? It's a wonky
2: Absolutely.
1: One. What are you looking at in that race?
2: Mike Lawler's done a phenomenal job of sort of establishing a brand as sort of an independent voice who is with the president when it makes sense to be for his constituents and is sort of an independent voice where he needs to be on a different set of issues. And I think he's built out such a great policy portfolio on everything from affordability to standing up for example, his Jewish constituents against the rising yeah. anti-Semitism that we're seeing
1: yeah,
2: from
1: great.
2: The Democrats and around the country and things like that. So I think that will be a great race to watch.
1: So the Senate has been really interesting this year. It isn't really usually. I think it was like super wild in the presidential race. But now you've got four toss-up states. I think the Republicans have something to be concerned about. We were talking Alaska, Iowa, Maine, and Ohio. But I want to zoom into Michigan. I love Michigan, man.
2: Yeah.
1: I grew up in Indiana, so I really get people in Michigan. I get what that state's about. Super swingy, purpley state. Went for, obviously, President Trump in 2024. But it is kind of going to be a litmus test of how far progressives can push it in a swing state. If progressive candidate Abdul El-Sayed for U.S. Senate wins this primary, I wonder, does it mean that swing voters, even those in Michigan, a state like that, are eating up the West or the left-wing policies like Medicare for All? What do you think?
2: I think that's a really great question. This primary, to me, is the microcosm of the entire sort of Democrat identity crisis that's been brewing now in some ways for over 10 years, all the way back to the Bernie and Hillary 2016 primary. But it's interesting to watch because Abdul has had the energy. He's had a lot of sort of prominent voices behind him. But in the last 2 weeks, we've seen sort of an Empire Strikes Back sort of push from, I guess you would call him the establishment, behind Haley Stevens. And what I've been most fascinated by is the strategy that they're employing that is similar to Biden 2020, when Jim Clyburn and the Congressional Black Caucus tried to drive a coalescing of the sort of normal Democrat coalition, which is heavily driven by Black voters. But if you look at yeah. Abdul El-Sayed's rally last week with AOC and Bernie Sanders, it was predominantly representative of the sort of upper-class white liberal sort of DSA base that has been turning up in these primaries across the country. But in a state like Michigan, it will be a tough road to get that group to turn out enough. It's just a question of whether Haley Stevens is doing enough at the right time. My prediction is I think she's going to end up pulling this one out and win it. But
1: squeaking
2: I think there's
1: out.
2: A lot of progressives
1: yeah.
2: that might stay home because they feel like, once again, they've been shivved by the establishment. And Mike Rogers feels like he's in a pretty good position in that state.
1: Yeah, I think he'd rather go up against El-Sayed. But we'll see what happens in that primary. And then finally, Matt, just what are we maybe forgetting, missing? What should we be paying attention to? No pressure. But you're so good at this, and I always learn something new from you. But is there anything 3 months out, and so much could happen in the next 3 months? Of course, we've got the Iran conflict going on in the background. But what are we missing? What should we be watching or paying attention to? What are you kind of super curious about?
2: So there's small narratives. I think when you talk about some of the states that you guys have listed as ones to watch, for example, Iowa, Alaska, those are places where Democrats feel pretty confident about their recruits. But the other side of that coin is the challenging problems they've had with recruits in places like Maine and Michigan, as we just described. Another dark horse to watch for is a state like New Hampshire, where Republicans have a candidate with a lot of name ID and is going to force Democrats to spend money there that they wouldn't have wanted to spend. I also think a lot of people are writing off North Carolina for Democrats because Roy Cooper is so well known and has so much money. But new polls just in the last week have also shown that tightening quite a bit. And so I think one thing everyone needs to understand is in the summertime heading into midterms, there's a lot of environmental shifting that's more focused on the larger sort of macro political environment. It's what happened after Labor Day that shapes the outcome of this race, which is much more focused on the candidates themselves and the platforms and who has money. And the last thing I'd say everyone should watch is the Democrats have no money. There's a few races where Democrats have raised a lot individually, but having no party infrastructure to back it will be a dynamic to watch going into November.
1: I think the progressives have the money. That's where all the money has gone to, is AOC and Bernie.
2: Yep, you're exactly right.

0: Of course, we've got the Iran conflict going on in the background, but what are we missing? What should we be watching or paying attention to? What are you kind of super curious about?
1: So there's small narratives. I think when you talk about some of the states that you guys have listed as ones to watch, for example, Iowa, Alaska, those are places where Democrats feel pretty confident about their recruits. But the other side of that coin is the challenging problems they've had with recruits in places like Maine and Michigan, as we just described. Another dark horse to watch for is a state like New Hampshire, where Republicans have a candidate with a lot of name ID and is going to force Democrats to spend money there that they wouldn't have wanted to spend. I also think a lot of people are writing off North Carolina for Democrats because Roy Cooper is so well known and has so much money. But new polls just in the last week have also shown that tightening quite a bit. And so I think one thing everyone needs to understand is in the summertime heading into midterms, there's a lot of environmental shifting that's more focused on the larger sort of macro political environment. It's what happened after Labor Day that shapes the outcome of this race, which is much more focused on the candidates themselves and the platforms and who has money. And the last thing I'd say everyone should watch is the Democrats have no money. There's a few races where Democrats have raised a lot individually, but having no party infrastructure to back it will be a dynamic to watch going into November.
0: I think the progressives have the money. That's where all the money has gone to, is AOC and Bernie.
1: Yep. You're exactly right.
0: Okay, well, we're very excited to see what happens after Labor Day, marking it on my calendar. That's when things get real. Matt, great to have you. Matt
1: Whitlock
0: with us on the Fox News Rundown podcast. Thanks, Matt.
1: Appreciate it.

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1: Whitlock
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1: Good morning. It's Thursday, July 23rd. This is the Fox News Rundown. Oil prices continuing to rise after a tanker was attacked on the Red Sea by Yemen's Houthi rebels. U.S. struck Iranian military targets overnight for a 12th straight evening. And President Trump is vowing to destroy one Iranian bridge or power plant for every shot Tehran takes at vessels in or near the Strait of Hormuz. A Republican-backed budget proposal worth $95 million has been approved. The measure funding the Iran conflict and other White House priorities. All Democrats voted against it, and it now moves to the Senate. Tropical Storm Bertha making landfall in southeast Louisiana, bringing heavy rains and the risk of flooding, winds whipping at about 45 miles per hour. I'm Sue Guzman on the Fox News Rundown.
0: This is the Fox News Rundown.

0: Not what you want on a cross-country trip.
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1: Earnings come out today from supermarket giant Albertsons, American Airlines, Lockheed Martin, Comcast, T-Mobile, and others. After the Wall Street close, Intel reports earnings. That's your Fox Business Report. I'm Ginny Cosolda. Invested in you.

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0: This is the Fox News Rundown.
1: The Iran conflict keeps ratcheting back up, with U.S. military going on the attack night after night and Iran retaliating, putting the ceasefire and the agreement signed to try to work out a nuclear deal farther in the rearview mirror. Secretary of State Marco Rubio says,
2: "The president always prefers to negotiate and reach a deal on these things. And we're prepared, willing to do that. We've tried to do that now for a year and a half, but we're also not going to sit by and let ships be blown up or Americans be attacked."
1: Four American troops were killed last week in Jordan and Iraq, then flown back here in flag-draped caskets at a ceremony President Trump attended.
3: "For me, it's one of the hardest things to do as a president, but has to be done."
1: Telling reporters before yesterday's ceremony, the soldiers are heroes while threatening to hit Iran harder.
3: "They're going to pay a big price. They're being decimated."
1: And on Truth Social, the president warned Iran, for every ship they attack in the Strait of Hormuz, the U.S. will bomb and destroy a bridge or a power plant, as his goal remains the same.
3: "Nobody wants Iran to have a nuclear weapon. You want Iran to have a nuclear weapon? You think it's good?"
1: And he's vowing to hit more of Iran's nuclear facilities.
4: "This is a regime that has killed well over 1,000 Americans and has injured many thousands."
1: Brian Hook is a former U.S. special representative to Iran in the first Trump administration, when he was also a special advisor to Secretaries of State Tillerson and then Pompeo. We talked to him Wednesday afternoon.
4: "And so this sort of regime is the last regime on earth that you want to have a nuclear weapon. And so the president, I think, has focused on the right objective."
5: The Strait of Hormuz is still the center of this fight. And this wasn't even an issue that was seemingly even thought about publicly before this conflict, this Strait of Hormuz. Most people didn't know what it is. Here, anyway.
4: "Well, there's an old saying that the purpose of wars is to teach Americans geography."
5: And we're learning.
4: And we're learning. It's sort of no different than 9/11 in Afghanistan. Mm-hmm. You know, it wasn't a country that Americans really had to think about until 9/11.
5: Right.
4: And then it became, everybody understood where it is. The Strait of Hormuz, you know, 20% of the world's energy flows through this strait. And on the other side of the strait, over by Saudi, you've got the Bab al-Mandeb. There's a ton of energy and other products that go through there.
5: And Yemen's rebels, the Houthis, they are trying to choke that off,
4: yeah,
5: and make a blockade, and that could make things even worse.
4: Yeah, the Houthis are one of Iran's great proxies. One of the last remaining proxies. Israel really deeply degraded or destroyed a lot of Iranian proxies, but the Houthis are still pretty structurally intact. Iran has discovered this new source of leverage, and they are exerting a lot of leverage over the global economy. Iran knows that it cannot win militarily. They know that in a contest against the U.S. and Israel, they can't win militarily.
5: In fact, they've been hammered militarily. I mean, their navies, as President Trump says over and over again, their navies are at the bottom of the sea.
4: Yeah.
5: But they still have missiles. They still have drones, clearly, even though we're bombing them every night.
4: Yeah, we've had over 20,000 strikes during the course of, you know, over the last year. And yet, Iran still retains this asymmetric terrorism advantage.
5: Yeah, and also, as they continue to do this, as much as we worry about our economy, and certainly oil and gas prices are rising as a result of this, certainly the re-escalation, Iran's economy has to be taken a beating too. We don't hear about that very much. I mean, they don't have a free press. We're not seeing the Iranian people suffer in this, but how bad is it there?
4: It's bad, but this is a country that even before the war, I think something like 40% lived below the poverty line. I'm sure many of your listeners, you know, can remember 1979 when the Ayatollah Khomeini came to power.
5: Hostages and all
4: and
5: that, Americans.
4: The diplomats. He said at the time, when some people were complaining about economic conditions, he said, "The Islamic Revolution of Iran was not about the price of watermelons. Economics is for donkeys."
5: Wow.
4: And so you always have to remember with the Iranians, if they wanted a country

0: 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Now, the latest from Fox Business.
1: I'm Stuart Varney, and this is the Fox Business Report.
2: This morning, we'll find out how many people filed for unemployment benefits for the first time last week. Economists are not expecting much change. Lee Munson, Chief Investment Officer at Portfolio Wealth Advisors, says if crude oil prices remain elevated, it will eventually impact earnings.
3: So far, you know, all year, everybody on Wall Street, we've all been saying oil isn't affecting earnings. But with this type of resurgence, if we see this persistent 90, 95, maybe 100 a barrel going through the summer months, you're going to start seeing industrials, you're going to start seeing

0: the regime, if they wanted to look like Dubai, or if they wanted to look like Europe or the United States, they would, but they reject it. They don't want it.
1: So they don't care about their people
0: and
1: whatever suffering.
0: At all. Okay. Couldn't care less.
1: There was a lot of thought and hope that with the taking out of the supreme leader at the beginning of this conflict and many other leaders in the Iran regime, that this would lead to change and maybe another revolution and the people would rise up and the Islamic leaders would no longer be in power, and we're not seeing that.
0: In January, you had about 5 million people protest.
1: Yeah.
0: Around Iran.
1: And they got shot.
0: They got shot, yeah. Probably 40,000 people killed. And for context, that's four times the number of people that were killed in Tiananmen Square in China.
1: Wow.
0: And the world didn't really seem to notice all that much. And so this is a regime that is has absolutely no qualms about killing its own people. And so I think the president, probably going forward, is a strategy of the naval blockade, which hurts them economically and puts political pressure on the regime to come to the table.
1: But if they don't care about the suffering of their people, why would they give in to that kind of pressure?
0: Because even they need money. The IRGC, which controls like half of the Iranian economy, they need to live. But if you have a blockade, if you have a naval blockade on the country and they face an enormous cash crunch, it starts to look a little bit like Cuba.
1: Mm-hmm.
0: Where they just can't balance the books and they can't survive.
1: Right.
0: So every country, no matter how much they sort of, their own people suffer, at a certain point, the economic pressure, we saw this in South Africa during apartheid. The multilateral economic sanctions on South Africa caused the whole government to abandon its apartheid
1: position. And finally, the whole thing collapsed. Now, the negotiations, which had the ceasefire and the memorandum of understanding a few weeks ago, that blockade was lifted. The Iranians were going to be able to buy oil and, like, write it in American currency. They were going to get access to maybe a reconstruction fund. Certainly, whatever that deal is, maybe off the table now with what's happened. Did you think that was the right approach? What approach do you think should the Americans do going forward trying to make a new deal?
0: They have a almost perfect history of not living up to their commitments.
1: You've negotiated with them before. You were the special representative in the first Trump administration. You've sat with Iranian negotiators. Why is it so hard?
0: Well, this is a very tough regime. These guys are tough. And as President Trump said, Iran has never won a war and never lost a negotiation. And they're really good at the negotiating table. And they will run out the clock on you while they're doing all sorts of nefarious things.
1: While they're smiling at you and shaking your hand.
0: Yes, exactly. And they love to burn clock. They will talk with you for years and years and years while they're running an expansionist, violent, revolutionary program around the Middle East, killing Americans, they have conducted assassinations in every part of the world. But their diplomats are very good at keeping you at the table and distracting you from the other stuff they're doing.
1: Meanwhile, Pickaxe Mountain is another location in Iran. President Trump has said he's going to hit it at some point. This is another nuclear site. Now, last year, the U.S. and Israel bombed the Natanz site, which apparently there was a lot of that enriched uranium that were fearing that they were building weapons from. But that is so-called nuclear dust now buried under those attacks. But what's at Pickaxe Mountain? Why is this a site that is now an American target?
0: They're trying to build a nuclear facility that is deeper than the farthest any of our bombs can penetrate.
1: Okay.
0: I mean, think about this. If you were doing a civilian peaceful nuclear program, as the Iranians claim, you would not need to build a nuclear facility 400 feet below ground. But that's what the diplomats will say to you all day long, oh, this is peaceful nuclear purposes. But why are you building something that's 350 feet below ground that can't be reached by bombs? But I don't think that's possible because there's no such thing as something completely underground. You've got ventilation shafts and you've got power facilities around it. I think if President Trump were to go after Pickaxe, even if we can't get to the bedrock of it, you can certainly prevent it from operating.
1: But the centrifuges that can generate that, they may be there?
0: We think they've probably, that's what the Israeli intelligence is suggesting, that they took all these centrifuges and moved them to Pickaxe so that, and Iran's goal would be to wait out President Trump and hope for a president that moves on. And then they've kept all their centrifuges 300 feet below ground, and then they restart their nuclear program.
1: Wait a minute. This is the summer of 2026.
0: Yeah.
1: President Trump wouldn't leave office until January of 2029.
0: Yeah.
1: We could be in conflict that long?
0: It's a really tough question. It's really hard to say.
1: They could wait us out this long.
0: The Iranians have an incredible capacity for patience. And they will do everything. They don't have election cycles.
1: Mm-hmm.
0: They've had two leaders in 47 years. Well, this is their third.
1: When no one's seen him, is he?
0: We don't know.
1: The new senior supreme leader has been supposedly badly injured, and he's nowhere to be seen.
0: And think about how many presidents we've had since Jimmy Carter.
1: Yeah, true.
0: And they've had, until recently, two. And so they don't have election cycles. And they're able, I mean, I think that they are absolutely committed to getting a nuclear weapon.
1: But the economic roadblock is the best way.
0: We have to answer, as President Trump has been doing, you have to answer Iran's military attacks, which the president has done. And I imagine that that's going to continue while he weakens them economically. And it's their economy that's their biggest vulnerability. That may take more time. Then you try to drive a wedge inside the regime so that people start to panic economically and they worry about the protesters coming back. And that causes them to come back to the negotiating table, mm-hmm. and then you can cut a deal with them. But the Iranians are a tough customer.
1: But they also know we have elections coming up in the fall,
0: yeah.
1: that President Trump and Republicans don't want $5, $6 gasoline. So if they can continue to do what they've been doing and gas and oil prices go higher, do they force the American hand in a different way?
0: I think that's their strategy. They're thinking about midterm elections, and they're thinking about, you know, really high gas prices.
1: And then President Trump will back down. That's what they hope, right?
0: Yes. And by attacking all of the Arab nations in the Gulf, they want those nations to put pressure on President Trump to stop. And so Iran is trying to do this multi-pronged pressure campaign because they can't win militarily. They can only win through political and economic pressure. And so that's the sort of Scylla and Charybdis that President Trump is trying to steer through, since everybody's talking about Homer in the Odyssey. I'll use that as an analogy.
1: Have you seen the movie?
0: I haven't seen it yet. I like Homer a lot. I don't know if the movie. We'll see how it is.
1: All right. Well, end on a little more cheery note.
0: Very good.
1: I suppose. All right. Brian Hook, former U.S. Special Representative for Iran back in the first

0: threatens them economically, and it's their economy that's their biggest vulnerability. That may take more time. Then you try to drive a wedge inside the regime so that people start to panic economically and they worry about the protesters coming back. And that causes them to come back to the negotiating table, mm-hmm. and then you can cut a deal with them. But the Iranians are a tough customer.
1: But they also know we have elections coming up in the fall,
0: yeah.
1: that President Trump and Republicans don't want $5, $6 gasoline. So if they can continue to do what they've been doing and gas and oil prices go higher, do they force the American hand in a different way?
0: I think that's their strategy. They're thinking about midterm elections, and they're thinking about, you know, really high gas prices.
1: And the President Trump will back down. That's what they hope, right?
0: Yes, and by attacking all of the Arab nations in the Gulf, they want those nations to put pressure on President Trump to stop. And so Iran is trying to do this multi-pronged pressure campaign because they can't win militarily. They can only win through political and economic pressure. And so that's the sort of Scylla and Charybdis that President Trump is trying to steer through, since everybody's talking about Homer in the Odyssey. I'll use that as an analogy.
1: Have you seen the movie?
0: I haven't seen it yet. I like Homer a lot. I don't know if the movie. We'll see how it is.
1: All right. Well, end on a little more cheery note.
0: Very good.
1: I suppose. All right. Brian Hook, former U.S. Special Representative for Iran back in the first Trump administration, and during that time, Senior Policy Advisor for Secretaries of State Tillerson and Pompeo. Brian, good to have you back on the show.
0: Thanks for having me.
1: Thanks very much. Good to see you.
0: You too.

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1: Fox News, I'm CJ Papa. The U.S. military is not letting up, pounding Iran for a dozen straight nights.
2: CENTCOM says these strikes were once again focused on degrading Iran's ability to threaten vessels in the Strait of Hormuz. The Iranians have also released new statements over the past 24 hours with the country's top negotiator, Mohammad Khalibov, saying on X, if our security is not ensured, no infrastructure will be safe.
1: Fox's Trey Yinks in Tel Aviv. Speaking in the Philippines, Secretary of State Marco Rubio says Iran is begging the U.S. to make a deal, but
3: the problem with Iran is every time they make a deal, the people that are in charge there, they either break it or they want to change it. So it looks like they're not ready to make a deal, so they're going to continue to pay a price.
1: Eastern Texas could be the next target for Tropical Storm Bertha for a second landfall at some point today. 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

0: 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Now a look at sports.
1: On Wednesday afternoon, the Boston Red Sox tied the all-time franchise record with their 15th straight win, matching a mark set in 1946. That was in Game 1 of a day-night doubleheader against the Orioles. Game 2, though, a less than sweet 16 for Boston.
2: 3-2 coming. And it's on a line out to deep left field, leaping Durant. It's out of his reach, down and in play. After the ricochet, Bieber speeds towards the plate. He will score. And the Orioles have tallied 4 runs here in the first inning.
1: The call on MASN, Jonathan Rodriguez with the run-scoring double. Baltimore ends Boston's win streak with a 5-1 win. That's sports on the Fox News Rundown. Kevin Uretzky, Fox News.
3: Now an update from Outkick Stan Dockich.
4: Oh, here we go. Here we go. Ready? The strength of ESPN comes from our people. Huh? Our teamwork. Huh? And our shared mission to serve sports fans. Huh? You got activists, little white guy. That's what you got. You got activists, skinny white guy. That's what you fired. That's what you got rid of. Are you going back? Now, the key word is back to serving sports fans. Back. Huh? Because you weren't there. When you let those dumbasses get on a set on Get Up and other shows and rail against Whitey and lie about social justice issues, you weren't serving sports fans anywhere. And the big motto Bill Rasmussen put in was serving sports fans anytime, anywhere. Yeah, you lost that. Thus, you've lost stock price. Thus, you've lost prestige in the industry. Thus, the layoffs. For OutKick.

Rasmussen put in was serving sports fans anytime, anywhere. Yeah, you lost that. Thus, you've lost stock price. Thus, you've lost prestige in the industry. Thus, the layoffs. For OutKick.

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1: What's on your mind?
3: For years, the cultural script about my generation was simple. Gen Z was supposed to be the first fully post-Christian generation. Less church, less belief, less tradition, more TikTok, identity politics, and moral relativism. We were told faith would fade as we got smarter, more educated, and more progressive. But something unexpected is happening. Rejecting religion used to feel rebellious. Now, rediscovering it does. Yes, religion has declined across much of the West. In Europe, more than half of adults under 40 now identify with no faith, and even here in America, the religiously unaffiliated have grown so large their ranks rival Catholics and evangelicals. Yet a recent Fox report indicates Christianity's long decline in the U.S. has at least stabilized in recent years, while renewed engagement is emerging in unexpected places. As a college freshman and someone who's spoken at youth conferences, political events, and campuses across the country, I'm watching that shift firsthand. Walk into any dorm and you'll see the contradiction of my generation. We're the most connected generation ever, yet also one of the most anxious and lonely. For years, the culture has pushed kids subtly but consistently away from faith. Schools increasingly treat religion as a private relic rather than a living worldview. Entertainment portrays believers as backwards or extreme. And social media rewards identity performance and self-definition over inherited values or moral authority. When every institution tells young people that truth is subjective and tradition is suspect,

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2: What's on your mind?
4: For years, the cultural script about my generation was simple. Gen Z was supposed to be the first fully post-Christian generation. Less church, less belief, less tradition, more TikTok, identity politics, and moral relativism. We were told faith would fade as we got smarter, more educated, and more progressive. But something unexpected is happening. Rejecting religion used to feel rebellious. Now, rediscovering it does. Yes, religion has declined across much of the West. In Europe, more than half of adults under 40 now identify with no faith, and even here in America, the religiously unaffiliated have grown so large their ranks rival Catholics and evangelicals. Yet a recent Fox report indicates Christianity's long decline in the U.S. has at least stabilized in recent years, while renewed engagement is emerging in unexpected places. As a college freshman and someone who's spoken at youth conferences, political events, and campuses across the country, I'm watching that shift firsthand. Walk into any dorm and you'll see the contradiction of my generation. We're the most connected generation ever, yet also one of the most anxious and lonely. For years, the culture has pushed kids subtly but consistently away from faith. Schools increasingly treat religion as a private relic rather than a living worldview. Entertainment portrays believers as backwards or extreme, and social media rewards identity performance and self-definition over inherited values or moral authority. When every institution tells young people that truth is subjective and tradition is suspect, faith doesn't just decline, it gets crowded out. But when every moral boundary is negotiable and every identity is temporary, life doesn't feel freeing. It feels unstable. When nothing is sacred, nothing feels secure. That's why students who were raised to think religion was outdated are starting to reconsider it. Across campuses and audiences that I've spoken to and debated with, I've encountered a nationwide shift towards rediscovering faith. And students aren't being pressured into it. They're searching for it themselves. We're searching for meaning. Meaning beyond followers and hookup culture and resume lines. We want truth. We want structure. We want community that actually exists beyond a phone screen. And many are finding it in churches and campus ministries and real conversations outside of the 6-inch phone in front of our face all day. These conversations feel deeper than anything that an algorithm can feed us. The assumption that faith is doomed, that every generation must believe less than the last, is starting to look less like fact and more like ideology. The truth didn't disappear. We just stopped talking about it. I'm Brellin Hollihan, author of Make America Talk Again.
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1: Sirens have sounded in Kuwait and Bahrain. I'm Dave Anthony, Fox News, as Iran retaliates again after a 12th straight night of American bombing.
2: CENTCOM released a statement saying more than 50,000 U.S. service members are operating across the Middle East and remain highly vigilant, focused, lethal, and ready.
1: Fox's Trey Yingst also reports from Tel Aviv. Iran-backed Houthi rebels attacked two Saudi Arabian oil tankers in another waterway, not the Strait of Hormuz, trying to restrict more shipping in the region.
2: This is certainly an escalation because it means it's not just rhetoric from the Houthis in Yemen. And Secretary of State Rubio spoke earlier specifically about the threat from the Houthis. And he said, look, they're getting dragged into this conflict by Iran. They were smart to stay out of Operation Epic Fury. But if they get more directly involved, the possibility of U.S. or Israeli strikes against the Houthis is certainly on the table. We've seen it before.
1: President Trump keeps threatening to intensify U.S. attacks after nuclear talks broke down.
3: They're not ready to make a deal. Because every time they make a deal, they want to change it and everything. They're not ready. They'll be ready very soon.
1: Well, the president said that at a Republican rally in Marietta, Georgia, where he also said prices have been coming down lately, but oil is up again today, almost 4%. WTI hitting a six-week high. It's $90 a barrel again, and the price at the gas pumps also risen again. It's up 15 cents since last Thursday. And in a Fox News poll,
4: if the November election was today, 53% would back the Democratic candidate in their House district, while 46% would back the Republican. Roughly three-quarters of those polled, 76%, say they'd rate the economy as only fair or poor. And another three-quarters say inflation has caused them financial hardship.
1: Fox's Kristen Goodwin. Tropical Storm Bertha keeps moving slowly in the Gulf, headed toward Texas later today after flooding some low-lying areas when it first hit Louisiana.
5: But really, it's not much of a center of circulation there. That big bulge of rain, mostly out over the Gulf. The heaviest rain has been off.
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1: Venezuela's ousted leader Nicolas Maduro now has a trial date in New York City, where he and his wife remain jailed after being captured by the U.S. military in what he calls a kidnapping, labeling himself a political prisoner of war.
2: June 1st, 2027 is when a federal trial for Maduro and his wife Celia Flores will begin. Both pleaded not guilty to drug trafficking charges. During a short status hearing Wednesday, defense attorney Barry Pollack said his case will likely begin by arguing that the couple's detainment was illegal. He'll start filing those arguments in September. If the court agrees with that argument, the case comes to a halt. Prosecutors maintain Maduro worked with drug lords to funnel cocaine into the U.S. Pretrial oral arguments are set to start November 17th. In New York, Gernal Scott, Fox News.
1: In another federal case, a Louisiana pastor convicted of fraud.
3: 56-year-old Dale Sanders guilty on 25 counts, including wire fraud, access device fraud, and obstruction of a federal investigation. Prosecutors say Sanders stole money from two churches where he served as pastor between 2020 and 2024, using church accounts and a church debit card to pay for gambling, dining, and other personal expenses. He's set to be sentenced October 13th. And faces up to 20 years in prison. Ted Lindner, Fox News.
1: On Wall Street, as oil prices rise, stocks may fall. Dow futures down more than 100 points. The longest win streak in Major League Baseball in 5 years is over.
4: And a little flare on the infield. That'll be caught by Holiday. That's the ball game. The Red Sox lose for the first time since the 1st of July.
1: The final out on Nesson as Baltimore snaps Boston 15-game win streak 5-1 in the second game of a doubleheader. Boston, the Red Sox won the opener, tying an 80-year-old team record with 15 straight. I'm Dave Anthony, Fox News.

0: must be my new cologne. Good evening, everyone. So Rosie O'Donnell claims that director Penny Marshall told her to drop 20 pounds while filming A League of Their Own. Rosie replied, wow, what a coincidence. I have to poop. Combined a poop joke and a Rosie joke. Scientists warn that dementia could be contagious between married spouses and spousers. After hearing this, Jill Biden asked, why did I walk into this room? A model recruiter accused of procuring girls for Jeffrey Epstein has been found dead in his home in France. I found the body this way, said the French lieutenant. Wow, you're slow. Big one. Yesterday, Treasury Secretary Scott Bessent said his department blocked nearly $100 million that was being sent to deceased people. Well, there goes my summer house, said one man. Because he's dead. An Arizona man was arrested for surfing atop a moving train while totally naked. Guess who's going as a train for Halloween? Hunter Biden is still trying to sell his awful paintings for $54,000. But get this, every purchase comes with a video call with Hunter. Unless you're his daughter. Randy Weingarten claims the president gets her so riled up that he makes her drink. Yeah, one time she got so drunk, she hooked up with someone who looked like Randy Weingarten. You got to be drunk to do that. She woke up, looked in a mirror, and goes, ah, what's that? Actor Jerry O'Connell admitted he dumped an ex-girlfriend years ago over an intercom. What an amateur. I used to do it by Skyrider.
1: Taylor?
0: Yes, yeah. I was busy. Finally, yesterday, the Five celebrated its 15-year anniversary. We were all planning a party, but canceled when one person found out. All right, monologue time. So why are Democratic socialists so angry? Besides the fact that this is the greatest time to be alive. Well, it turns out they screwed up their lives. StatWiz Nate Silver dropped these numbers showing that the bluest voters in America are white people with postgraduate degrees but low incomes. They're educated but broke. They spent thousands of dollars on an ethnic studies degree, a degree that misled them into thinking there's a demand for people with an ethnic studies degree. So how did they get there? Statistically, more education used to mean more money. With advanced degrees, you get more status, more respect, and of course, an endless supply of tweed and corduroy jackets. But the world has changed. There's a whole bunch of people with fancy degrees, but no one's hiring. And you know who makes up a whole miserable chunk of that group? The Democrat Socialists. The worst combination since my bike lock was four zeros. Who would steal a Huffy? 80% of DSA members over 25 have at least a bachelor's degree, yet 45% report incomes below 60 grand. No wonder they want free buses. Silver calls them highly educated, downwardly mobile. Translation, they were born on third base, but ended up on first. They had every advantage and blew it, so they want the rest of us to wait in bread lines. It's why we're seeing them back this
2: I think it is time for us to tax billionaires their wealth. We've got an economy that's churning out billionaires at a record pace.
3: We're living in a rigged economic system while the very richest people in America have never, ever had it so good.
4: In 2028, yes, we have an opportunity to move beyond the current federal administration. It is possible to put working people back at the heart of our politics.
0: Working people. That's not what this is about. It's about the credentialed class who went to college to take courses in the history of the butt plug, then expected success, piles of money, and high status for their subsidized virtue signaling. But that payoff, it never came. Instead, they got college debt and zero skills. They have to call someone to unclog a toilet. Then they turn around and increase that guy's taxes. It's true. They watch the electrician, the plumber, the welder, the guys who skipped college and built real skills, now buying houses, cars, and building families. Here's Palantir's Alex Karp summarizing it nicely.
5: You know, Ivy League grad voting for this mayor is highly annoyed that their education is not that valuable. And the person down the street who knows how to drill for oil and gas, who's moved to Texas, has a more valuable profession. And I think that annoys the out of these people.
0: It's true. Meanwhile, the blue collar folks are living the dream. It's true. The only complaint I hear from my plumber is that I can't keep flushing those letters from Make-A-Wish. So it's all flipped. The non-college grads are winning. The credentialed class may possess high cultural capital, working on campus or in nonprofits, but they're financially strapped. Worse, they still spend money on status maintenance, which comes at the expense of savings. They can't afford a home, but they spend thousands on weekly therapy, yoga and Pilates studios, eating at trendy farm-to-table restaurants, specialty groceries, pricey coffees. And proximity to the rich only increases the status pressure, which leads to credit card debt and addiction. And yet they cling to these elite behaviors for the prestige. So now they're angry and willing to burn the whole system down by voting for radicals who vow to do just that. Because those idiots hate capitalism, since it works and their path doesn't. Instead, it creates nothing and punishes success while rewarding failure. But to the elite voter, it doesn't matter because years ago, they had a choice. Social capital or financial security. They chose wrong. So they'll flock to the DSA who say it's not your fault. It's billionaires, the cops, the dude you saw at your high school who

0: owns a boat and didn't go to college. And getting revenge is the only way to get justice. Socialism is now, as always, a coping mechanism for the envious, where you torch everything because you didn't get what you wanted. Of course, that was never our problem, but now they're going to make it ours. Let's welcome tonight's guest. He doesn't burn bridges. He sleeps under them. Comedian host of the Loftus Party podcast, Michael Loftus. It's her birthday today, so make sure you applaud, even if she doesn't make any sense. Co-host of the Party Lines podcast, Republican strategist Aaron Squire. When she steps on a scale, it says, have a sandwich. New York Times bestselling author, Fox News contributor, Kat Toom. And he once used a javelin as a toothpick. Former NWA world champion, host of the Planet Tyrus podcast, Tyrus. You know what I love about you, Loftus, and I truly love you for this? You have absolutely nothing. I mean, you started at zero, you're still at zero, and you don't complain, you don't ask for anything from anybody, you just go back to your box and sleep.
1: That's right. There's free gums under the handrail to the subway.
0: Yeah.
1: Let's go.
0: And you know what? That's not even an analogy. That's a literal phrase. It is funny, though. It's like it's less a policy and more a frame of mind. Envy.
1: Oh, yeah. And with these college kids and their love affair with Democrat socialism or whatever they're calling it now, I think it's not so much that they're angry. It's that they're incredibly stupid. Mm-hmm. Right. They came into the world stupid, and then their parents kept them stupid by going, you need self-esteem. You got self-esteem. Your opinion matters. And we're not going to keep score at the soccer game and all that crap. And then they had somebody like Bernie Sanders going, well, if you want to succeed, you got to have college. You got to have college. That's the only way to go. Mm-hmm. And they bought into that dumb shit, got a horrible degree, and now they're looking around going, I'm in a lot of debt. I have no way out of this, but oh, Zohran Mandani the commie is going to give me something for free. Granted, you're drowning and he's throwing you a cinder block, but at least that is free.
0: Cinder blocks are free. Happy birthday, Aaron.
2: Thank you, Greg.
0: Yeah, it's 40 is a great decade.
2: Oh, thank you. When I get there, I'll let you know. I'm not there yet.
0: One of the things that I feel bad about this cohort is that they'll still stay in the city.
2: Mm-hmm.
0: So they're around people who can afford things. So if their friends are going to the Hamptons, they got to go to the Hamptons. If their friends watch a certain program, they have to have the streaming service. They have to know what the hottest new cafe is, new restaurant. They cannot afford their rent, they say, but they have to live a lifestyle as if they can afford anything.
2: Well, yes, because ignorance is bliss, except when reality comes smacking you in the face and the bills are due. Mm. For them, it's easy to put it all on a credit card and pretend that tomorrow's never going to come, when in reality, you know how you pay off your college debt? You get a freaking job.
0: Mm-hmm.
2: You know how you do better in your career? You get experience. And it doesn't have to be in college. And a lot of people I know are more successful who did not go to a university, who did not get a four-year degree. And for them, they don't need to carry that burden of debt. But this elitist mentality, they did everything the credentialing class told them to do. They moved to the big city. They got the degree. They became an underwater basket weaving professional that can't get hired anywhere. I'm sorry. I know that was your degree, Tyrus.
3: Thank you.
2: But you know, you are the exception, not the rule here. And in the long run, they were sold a bill of lies. And instead of believing that the people who sold the lies are the problem, they believe American success is the problem. And that is the ultimate ignorance. They don't say, I was lied to about going to college. I was lied to about needing this degree. I was lied to about what my educational opportunities were. Instead, they get mad at the people who were successful no matter what. That's the problem. It's the indoctrination that's happening to these kids younger and younger that makes them, to Loftus's point, dumber and dumber.
0: Well, yeah, and they feel like they're entitled to something better. Yeah. And they can't, so they you'll hear this, Kat, like, my life isn't as comfortable as my parents or my grandparents, but what made those generations comfortable wasn't material goods. It was free stuff, like getting married when you're young and having a big family and getting to know your neighbors. And you could go to a decent school in your neighborhood. You didn't have to go to a private school because that was cool. And what I'm saying is,

0: life was just affordable because the best things in life, Kat, are free.
1: Oh. Are you saying that?
0: Yes.
1: How many apartments do you have?
0: How many do you have?
1: None. There okay, are ma'am, a lot of there are a lot of issues when it comes to affordability. It is a very multifaceted issue due to many things. I would say when it comes to this specifically, people who are overeducated and underpaid, it really is the fact that my generation was sold this lie mm-hmm. that it's always worth it to continue your education. And when I myself was faced with that choice to continue my education at an Ivy League school post-grad, at the time it was $80,000. Now I think it's even more expensive for a year at Columbia. And I said no, and I worked at Boston Market and then waited tables instead and did internships because I was like, I'm never going to pay that back. I did the math. I looked at the entry-level salary, and I said, how am I going to, where am I going to get that money to pay that back at my first job out of college? Everybody was calling me an idiot. They're like, what are you thinking? I had a lot of disrespect thrown my way, but it's like, okay, well, it actually ended up being the smartest decision I ever made in my entire life. And I think it's a great thing that now we are openly at least doing a cost-benefit analysis with school. The conversation isn't happening like that anymore. People aren't saying, well, it's always worth it, it's always worth it. Because that's simply not true, especially now. There's so much you can learn without being in a formal educational environment. And in many cases, you can actually learn a lot more in the real world.
0: Also, these tuitions went up.
1: Wait.
0: Because the government.
1: Way up. The government, absolutely. The government involvement is a huge issue, not just with education, but with a lot of the affordability crisis.
0: If you took government out of these loans, the tuition would drop. But anyway, Tyrus, do you think it's envy that's driving this?
2: Or no, they're pissed off, Greg.
0: Yeah.
2: And I'd be pissed off, too. Mm-hmm. You know, I get to college and they inform me that there's 80 different sexes. So I take a gender studies degree. And then lo and behold, when I graduate, there's only two. I'd be pissed. I'd be absolutely furious. I just spent 4 years plus graduate school, didn't hop on the Boston Market restaurant trail to success because you were smart and were brilliant. And I stayed in school to get my master's in gender studies because there was 80 of them, Greg. I was thinking of all the things I was going to conquer in my dating life with it. 80 selections. And then you mess around and you come out and there's only two.
0: Mm-hmm.
2: And really, for me, that means just one.
0: Yeah.
2: And then apparently that one, if you touch them a lot, they have these things called babies.
0: Yes.
2: So I'm absolutely furious. I want my money back. I need that for child support.
0: That's so true. All right, up next, non-citizens.
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0: restaurant trail to success because you were smart and were brilliant. And I stayed in school to get my master's in gender studies because it was 80 of them, Greg. I was thinking of all the things I was going to conquer in my dating life with it. 80 selections. And then you mess around and you come out and there's only two.
1: Mm-hmm.
0: And really, for me, that means just one.
1: Yeah.
0: And then apparently that one, if you touch them a lot, they have these things called babies.
1: Yes.
0: So I'm absolutely furious. I want my money back. I need that for child support.
1: That's so true. All right, up next, non-citizens

0: in an election due to this software error.
1: Oh, I thought they were pristine. There were no flaws. Inability, it was unable to be corrupted. Yeah, weirdo. Meanwhile, the Olive Garden, a restaurant, sparked controversy online for requiring a photo ID for their never-ending pasta pass. Making unlimited pasta more regulated than our elections. True. The Garden is offering 10,000 customers an unlimited pasta pass for the next 13 weeks. Apparently, it's part of their plan to murder Chris Christie. Aaron, which one strikes your fancy, birthday girl? A thing that never happens, happened 6,000 times.
2: I mean, if things that don't happen 6,000 times, then I never want to win the lotto. That never happens. No. Let's not win that over and over. I will say I love the Olive Garden portion of this tremendously. Abigail Jackson, who's one of the deputy press secretaries over at the White House who worked with me on Trump 2020, is an Olive Garden diehard and is the one who put this piece together to say, hey, I have to show my ID in order to get my unlimited pasta pass, but I don't need it to vote in states. And the hypocrisy and hilarity of it is so fantastic. 6,600 people were registered to vote in New Jersey. 400 of them actually did it. And Democrats' response is, well, they didn't all vote in the same area, so it doesn't matter. No, voter fraud matters. It doesn't matter where it is. Mm-hmm. And I get more security getting a bowl of pasta at the Olive Garden than I do voting in New Jersey, then you got a problem in New Jersey and you should fix it.
3: Mm.
2: Pat?
3: I'm sorry. Maybe this is going to be very left wing of me, but I don't feel like you need an ID to eat pasta.
2: They don't want you to cheat the system. They don't want that sharing stuff passing around your pasta cup.
3: What does ID have to do with that? If you have two people there, then both people should get, like, how, what is, I don't understand how it ID.
4: It's like a membership card. Subway, you get a stamp, and after 10, this one, you just.
1: Yeah.
3: But what's the worst thing that could happen?
2: They're going to steal your pasta.
3: I feel like it's slightly less consequential. Listen, if I, like, went to an Olive Garden and they carded me, I'd be like, what the f*** is this?
1: Yeah. I think it's pretty simple, though. If you're not there and somebody has your card, that is somebody pretending to you to get a product that they're not paying for.
4: Spaghetti fraud, Greg.
1: Spaghetti fraud. And you know what the irony is, Kat? You end up in hot water.
2: Oh. God.
1: Okay. How proud are you right now?
4: Oh.
1: You're busting with pride.
3: Honestly, if someone's in a place in their life where they need to commit spaghetti fraud, let them have it.
1: Okay. You know, I hope the Olive Garden is listening to this, and
3: yep.
1: You direct
3: yep. Come at me, Olive Garden.
1: Yeah. By the way, when your arms are up like that, yeah. it kind of reminds
3: me. I need pasta.
1: No, you actually look like
3: would
1: you're
3: turn me away if I said, I need some pasta.
1: You look like a linguine.
3: Yeah, no, a linguine is a thick noodle, Greg.
1: No, I don't know. I'm not Italian.
3: No, me neither.
4: The Gutfeld threw us off.
1: Yes. Okay, Tyrus, it seems like somebody on Mickey Sherrill's staff or her should have looked at the speech and said, wow, these two tidbits contradict each other. Maybe we should leave one out.
4: I think what happened was the intern was too, she was so excited about talking trash about the president that she wouldn't listen to the intern who was like, page 2? No, I'll take it from here. And she was just, he's no credibility. He says two things at the same time. So we've had a little fraud, but it was like fraud light.
1: Yeah.
4: And again, that 6,000 that registered, we don't know how many were mail-in ballots. We don't know how many were helped pre-selected. So whenever they give us a low number, that's just like a cheating husband gets caught. How many times?
1: Yeah.
4: Just the once, dear. Like, it's always the one low number is not the X, you know, what the real number
1: never
4: is.
1: Never admit to more.
4: No, you know, always you plead down to a lesser crime and you try to get off on good behavior. Yeah.
1: You know, Loftus, at the shelter, are you required a photo ID for an unlimited bowl of gruel?
5: They don't even do the unlimited bowl of gruel anymore.
1: Really?
5: I wish those days would come back.
6: What are they doing now?

0: panel.
1: America is watching.
2: Once again, a silly broad claims that there's no fraud. So just days after Trump spoke about alleged voter fraud happening across the country, New Jersey Democrat Gov Mikey Sherrill trashed his... Ooh. Probably an ex-husband. Anyway, trashed his silly conspiracies.
3: Let me be clear. Donald Trump has zero credibility on the issue of election integrity. For the past 10 years, he's cried wolf and peddled bizarre conspiracy theories about fraud with no evidence.
2: But in the same speech, she admitted, oopsie, it's been happening in her state too, a lot.
3: A serious software error in New Jersey's motor vehicle system led to the improper voter registration of what we believe to be roughly 6,600 people in our state. Initial analysis shows that fewer than 400 newly registered individuals voted

0: Oh, is it like...
1: Right now, it's Sherikanaham.
0: Sherikanaham.
1: Yeah. Wow. Take a bite, pass it down. Take a bite, pass it down. But we're happy to have it.
0: Yes! Gratitude!
1: So here's what I'm going to say right here and right now on this show.
0: What?
1: Let's put Olive Garden in charge of our election.
0: Yep.
1: Okay? It's like democracy. You don't get a bottomless bowl of pasta just anywhere. That's America, baby.
0: Yeah.
1: And you should show an idea for that. Yeah, you got to show an idea for that. Yeah. And let's put them in charge of the border. You got extra breadsticks? They're endless. Boom, boom, boom, boom, boom. Yeah. A breadstick wall.
0: Those things are hard.
1: We'll have Red Lobster in charge of the Navy. They'll be the Coast Guard. I'm an idea man. We can do this. We'll put the Ten Commandments back in schools with thank God it's TGI Friday.
0: Yes. Yeah. I feel like Taco Bell could be worked in there as well.
1: We're all going to lose weight.
0: Yes. All right. Up next, Playboy's Playmate rebrand.

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2: I feel like Taco Bell could be worked in there as well.
3: All going to lose weight.
2: Yes. All right. 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

0: Tyrus, the editor-in-chief is a gay guy.
1: Of course he is.
2: And Love that.
1: 1,000%.
0: Yeah. And he knows what straight men like.
1: Yeah, not at all. Not even close. First of all, naked women has always been relevant. What are you talking about?
0: Yeah.
1: Man, we don't care. You can put a naked woman on a paper napkin. We're going to buy the paper napkin.
0: It's free. It's
1: we're
0: free.
1: Genetically predisposed to worship that, except for the guy in charge of it.
0: Yeah.
1: And the other thing is, like, Playboy was never gross.
0: Yeah.
1: It was, they showed air, but it wasn't like, you know, it wasn't like it was a gynecologist magazine. It was always tasteful. And let's be honest, Greg, we read it for those riveting articles.
0: Mm-hmm.
1: Didn't you used to write for one particular magazine?
0: No, that was Maxim, but close enough.
1: Yeah, close enough. Yes. Same premise. Yes. But I'm offended as someone who was a collector of the fine arts as a younger man, to say that they were smutty. That's ridiculous.
0: Mm-hmm.
1: They always had a choice.
0: Yeah.
1: You know, it was either get paid or don't.
0: Mm-hmm. Loftus, you guys at the shelter usually have one centerfold to share among a whole floor.
3: Yeah, we have a Victoria's Secret catalog
0: yes.
3: from 1989. It's got cigarette marks, and I think somebody left a beer on it. There's some coaster stains, but it's good. You take a bite of ham, you look at that thing, you're having a good night. This is great. I celebrate Playboy's return to nudity. This is a sign that America is healing, right? Because back in the day, when Hugh Hefner first started this thing with Marilyn Monroe on it, it sold like hotcakes. And then some college douchebag brainiac was like, oh, we should get rid of the naked women in Playboy. And sales kind of slumped.
0: Yeah.
3: And then they made a change. At one point, they had a trans chick on the cover.
0: And by the way, that had to be around 2020, right?
3: Right. And it turns out not a hot seller.
0: Yeah.
3: So some brainiac, probably the janitor, was like,
4: have you thought about putting naked girls back in there? I like the naked women. I like that a lot.
3: And now it's selling again.
0: I love that. I've never heard that voice, and I love it.
4: I'll do it all the time, Greg. We can sit around and look at old recipes and TV guides and have a time of it.
0: But it is. I'm trying to figure out, Aaron, you know, who would buy. No one. I don't think you could find a single person that would actually buy this magazine.
1: Hello.
0: There's no need.
2: There's no need. Yes, magazines themselves have gone the way of most of the media at this point. It's become antiquated. But this rebrand attempt by Playboy, I grew up, I am a millennial, and I watched Girls Next Door. Mm-hmm. That was the show about the three girlfriends at the time of Hugh Hefner. And now these women have a podcast, subsequent two of them.
0: Mm-hmm.
2: And let me tell you, not a great experience, apparently, living with Hugh Hefner, working at Playboy, or being part of anything in that industry.
0: Yeah.
2: So I think I know a little bit too much to be like, yay, nudity for all, directed by the gay editor-in-chief of this magazine. Because one, if you want to look at porn, it seems very easy to get without having to buy a physical magazine. And two, Playboy is a brand that I don't think we need to be bringing back.
5: It's not porn.
6: You're so right, and you're so right. I feel like if you like this, if you like the Playboy magazine, all you need to do is go to your computer, turn on porn, and then pause it.
0: Yeah, exactly.
3: The librarian comes over and tells you gotta leave.
0: All right. Coming up, an Aussie loses it on TV.
7: Trump administration signs a deal with Saudi Arabia to develop nuclear power using American companies' reactors and fuel. Secretary of State Marco Rubio.
8: Any agreement that we would make on civil nuclear energy with Saudi Arabia or any other country is going to have safeguards in place to ensure that those cannot ever be turned into a weapons program.
7: The deal needs congressional approval. Spent 12 straight nights of airstrikes in Iran.
9: This follows a new warning from President Trump on Wednesday when he posted to True Social saying, from this point forward, anytime the Islamic Republic of Iran shoots at a ship in the Strait of Hormuz, whether it be by missile, rocket, drone, or any other device or weapon, the United States will bomb and destroy one bridge or power plant. While no vessels were attacked in the strait overnight, a Saudi-owned oil tanker was targeted in the Red Sea by Houthi forces in Yemen.
7: It's Fox's Trey Yingst. Oil prices are up about 4% today. 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
1: A story in five words.
2: Playboy tries to be relevant again. Kat, I feel like we do this story every 3 years.
3: I know, we do.
2: The once iconic magazine is bringing back nude pictorials, but in a more, quote, respectful way, by allowing the playmates themselves to decide how much they want to show. Want to bet it's like not much? I mean, but why? Who is the target market?
3: A few things. So this implies that they weren't allowed to decide how much to show before. Mm-hmm. That's horrifying.
2: Yeah. Mm-hmm.
3: And then also they said, I believe, it's not porn.
2: Yeah.
3: They said, it's not porn. And let me tell you, if you're ever in a situation where you're feeling the need to say, it's not porn, you're losing.
2: Yeah. Yeah. And the line never works. I found that out in most Gap dressing rooms.
3: Yeah. It's usually the last thing you say before handcuffs.
2: Yes, exactly.
4: I was just giving her advice. I was just filming a back rub. It's not porn.

0: A barking blunder takes place down under. A conservative Australian politician named Barnaby Joyce. Oh, yes, Barnaby Joyce. Fancy seeing you here, Barnaby. Well, Barnaby lost his cool during a live TV interview when his dog distracted him. Roll it, Steve.
1: It seems to me, Barnaby Joyce, you're defending your leader, but are you really comfortable with where she is taking you?
2: I think, sit down! Sorry, it's a dog.
1: Visa overstayers to authorities, is that the policy?
2: I have to apologise for this dog, which has decided to bail up.
1: Don't worry about the dog, just answer the question.
2: Don't be rude. Don't be rude, otherwise this interview will come to a grinding halt, Sarah. So, what was the question?
1: So is it your policy that you're going to require GPs and hospital doctors to report overstayers to authorities?
2: No, Sarah, that's ridiculous. What I've basically said, illegal immigrants...
1: Well, on that point, we'll say thank you very much indeed for joining us, Barnaby Joyce. The dog was no problem. Thank you.
2: Lost to me.
0: Wow, that's some bitch. And that dog's loud too. Tyrus,
3: huh?
0: You know what he should have done? He shouldn't have told her it was a dog.
3: It wasn't a dog, Greg.
0: Yeah, yeah.
3: Does anyone else have the creep vibe that I got? She was escaping. That was a human being on the other side of that thing. Did you not also notice that he was speaking by a balcony?
0: Yes.
3: Like the report. Like, what kind of dog is it? He would have freaked out.
0: Yes.
3: Like, he was, I don't... No, there was no dogs in that video. That somebody, if they didn't have the gag on, they would have yelled for help. That dude, his face was red. And then he watched his response when she was like, he's like, shit, dog. You don't have to say dog. If you own a, who else would you say sit to? Unless you're keeping people against their will.
0: Wow. You know, Michael, we could blow this story wide open. Do you think it was a dog or not? And if it was a dog, shouldn't he have placed him somewhere, like a doghouse?
4: You'd think.

0: Wow, that's some bitch. And that dog's loud, too. Tyrus.
1: Huh?
0: You know what he should have done? He shouldn't have told her it was a dog.
1: It wasn't a dog, Greg.
0: Yeah, yeah.
1: Does anyone else have the creep vibe that I got? She was escaping. That was a human being on the other side of that thing. Did you not also notice that he was speaking by a balcony?
0: Yes.
1: Like the reporter report. Like, what kind of dog is it? He would have freaked out.
0: Yes.
1: Like, he was, I don't, no, there was no dogs in that video. That somebody, if they didn't have the gag on, they would have yelled for help. That dude, his face was red. And then he watch his response when she was like, he's like, shit, dog. You don't have to say dog. If you own a, who else would you say sit to? Unless you're keeping people against their will.
0: Wow. You know, Michael, this is, we could blow this story wide open. Do you think it was a dog or not? And if it was a dog, shouldn't he have placed him somewhere like a doghouse?
2: You'd think that, right?
0: Yeah.
2: I guess
0: you've lived in doghouses.
2: What?
0: You've lived in doghouses.
2: Then I got kicked out.
0: Yeah.
2: So close to finding my true home. I like this guy. I like Australian politicians named Barnaby.
0: Barnaby.
2: Because it's just so weird. Who the hell's named Barnaby anymore? I thought we lost the last one back in the 70s. Here he is. Shut up, whore! And I love the idea of political Tourette's.
0: Yeah.
2: Yeah, I don't think there was a dog there either. He's like, shut up, whore! Now about, then he had to produce one the next day. No, I was talking to the dog. It was all, dumb, dumb, dummy! I hate you with all I love. Oh, no, it was the dog. Dog's acting up again. Corkscrew butthole! So it's my dog. It's his name. I'm Barnaby. He's Corkscrew butthole.
0: I don't know what he's doing, Aaron. He did apologize to the dog, and now everything's okay down under. Anyway, how did he deal with that? Was he?
3: I mean, terribly. Anybody who has a dog or has ever done a remote TV hit ever knows you gotta plan for the noise factor around you.
0: Mm-hmm.
3: I've got two dogs, but I also have a husband that knows when I'm on TV, we gotta keep the dogs quiet. And if they're not quiet, that's his job to make sure they do stay quiet. And in that case, I don't know what kind of microphone he was using, what the setup was. Couldn't hear the background noise at all.
0: Yeah.
3: Couldn't hear a single bark. So to your point,
0: no,
3: it's make-believe. However, I would just be more interested in the technology on this because I would buy that mic if you're not getting any of that background.
0: No. Kat, what if he was hallucinating? It was like the sixth sense. He wasn't, there was no dog there. He was just seeing a dog.
3: Mm. Wow.
0: What about that? Look at him. There's no dog there. We have no proof.
4: I mean, why is he, like, standing outside on his porch? Like, yeah, whatever. Like, you put the dog outside for the interview, but then you don't also go outside yourself.
0: The dog's on the other side of the fence? There's no dog there.
4: I'm going to put my dog out in the backyard, then why do I just go out there also? And then be surprised when the dog is involved. But I will say, this dude is such a Barnaby.
0: Yeah, he really is.
2: He is.
4: His parents
0: named him.
4: I mean, you knew. You took one look and you knew. This was a Barnaby, and boy, did he grow up to be one.
0: These Australians are nuts, except for the ones that own this wonderful company.
4: Good save.
0: Thank you. Up next, more of Jasmine Crockett's nonsense. Yeah.

0: on Faith, Lauren Green, Fox News.
1: She's number one at being dumb, the new face of the DNC. Gather round, cause that's a Jazzy.
2: Yeah, baby.
3: Tonight in That's Our Jazzy, she calls everybody racist, including World Cup fans.
4: Thank you, Mr. Chair. Welcome to the Republicans' white pride rally disguised as a congressional hearing. I don't understand this fetish that these white guys with fragile egos have with trying to feel oppressed. Dr. Blight, because you talked about the World Cup. The World Cup that captured the imaginations of the entire world when they saw all of these people of color that was playing for all these teams. And ultimately, if you recall, the last two teams, it was Argentina and Spain. And it seemed like the vast majority of the world was rooting for Argentina, or actually against Argentina, right? And why was that? Just give me an explanation if you could guess, if you'll just let them finish the answer. Okay.
5: Spain are the best team. Maybe that's why they were rooting for them.
4: There's also a racist history that exists.
6: Mr. Beyer, you recognize.
3: You know what I love about this cat is that she didn't even know what she was talking about.
7: Right.
3: And didn't even know which team was supposed to be the object of racism.
7: Right. And that's why I feel like I'm not judging myself for not fully understanding it either. I spent way too many minutes watching this and rewatching this and then doing research, trying to figure out what she was talking about before I reached the conclusion she didn't.
3: No, she didn't.
7: All she knew is when she sat down, she had to call somebody racist.
3: Mm-hmm.
7: And she walked away being like, just right under the buzzer.
3: Yeah, exactly. You know, Tyrus, I think the best thing about this is how it doesn't work anymore.
8: No,
3: like it's like nobody takes this seriously.
8: Well, no, the best thing about it is that she'll be out of a job soon. That's the best thing about it.
7: Kind of sad for the show.
8: Yeah, you know, like it is bad when you're so full of you can't remember your own.
7: Yeah.
8: Like, I mean, she was in the middle of trying to be clever. And it sucks when you're trying to be clever and stupid shows up and be like, nah. You know we stupid, so we just gonna be on stupid. She wanted him to help her
3: prove
8: to him that he was racist. So which team was it? He's like, well, Spain, because it was the best team. Anyways, I mean, she just... This is what I talk about when they have people audition for office. They're absolute morons. And unless someone writes it out for them to say word for word, when they're left to their own devices, we hear some of the most hilariously stupid we've ever heard in our life. You have her trying to say that just one country has racist issues. I'm just going to go on a limb here. Every country on the planet has had some racist problem one time or another.
3: Mm-hmm.
8: Hence, they wouldn't have conquered. They would have been like, oh, you're different than me. Let's live together. That's not how it worked out. So pick one.
7: Yeah.
8: Spain, Aaron. Argentina, across the board.
3: Aaron, did you understand any of it?
8: Yep.
9: No, but the day I start understanding Jasmine Crockett is the day I retire. That's not a language I want to start speaking around here. Crazy ain't my flavor right now. I can tell, but... For her to try to sit there, and she really did think she was dunking. She was like, and the World Cup that brought people together. She must be a great time at a party. She must be the...
3: Happy birthday, Aaron.
9: Mm-hmm.
3: I guess people are going to come over to your house and have cake.
9: Yeah.
3: Is it going to be white cake?
9: Yeah, exactly. Birthday cake is racist.
3: Racist cake! All right, last word to you, Loftus. She went on about white men with fragile egos.
10: Yeah, I just hope she can get all of this stuff out. She doesn't gotta have a job in Congress very soon.
3: Yeah.
10: She's got a bunch of racist stuff that she's gotta get it out.
3: Yeah.
10: Or she'll just explode. She'll super racist Nova. So there's gonna be a plethora of outfits. It looks like she decided to wear her Dollar Tree Christmas stocking top. Along with the glasses that don't fit. And if we could get some more racist accusations about other sports like beach volleyball and give it a snap, that would be a help.
3: She's the best. Don't go away, Crockett.
11: Ladies and gentlemen, please welcome to the stage, Jeff Foxworthy.
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15: I'm Gianna Gelosi with your Fox True Crime Minute. A Texas man who's facing a capital murder charge in connection with the death of his pregnant wife has fled the country. On May 4th, the attorney for Lee Mongerson Gilley says his client cut off his ankle monitor before boarding a plane to Canada and then flew from Canada to Italy, where he was taken into custody by authorities. There, he allegedly told officials that he was seeking asylum because he was being wrongfully prosecuted and feared he would face the death penalty. The 39-year-old was charged with capital murder in 2025 in connection with the killing of his pregnant wife, Christina Bauer Gilley, on October 7, 2024. Gilley initially told police that she died of an overdose and he attempted to perform CPR. An autopsy suggested otherwise. She had trauma to her neck and face more consistent with strangulation. Gilley was arrested in 2024, released on $1 million bail, and required to wear that ankle monitor. In 2025, prosecutors say he spoke with a woman about a plan to flee to Mexico. There's more on this story at foxnews.com or subscribe.

Texas man who's facing a capital murder charge in connection with the death of his pregnant wife has fled the country. On May 4th, the attorney for Lee Mongerson Gilley says his client cut off his ankle monitor before boarding a plane to Canada and then flew from Canada to Italy, where he was taken into custody by authorities. There, he allegedly told officials that he was seeking asylum because he was being wrongfully prosecuted and feared he would face the death penalty. The 39-year-old was charged with capital murder in 2025 in connection with the killing of his pregnant wife, Christina Bauer Gilley, on October 7, 2024. Gilley initially told police that she died of an overdose and he attempted to perform CPR. An autopsy suggested otherwise. She had trauma to her neck and face, more consistent with strangulation. Gilley was arrested in 2024, released on $1 million bail, and required to wear that ankle monitor. In 2025, prosecutors say he spoke with a woman about a plan to flee to Mexico. There's more on this story at foxnews.com or subscribe.

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3: Another night of American bombing in Iran. I'm Dave Anthony, Fox News, the 12th consecutive night.
4: It looks like they're not ready to make a deal, so they're going to continue to pay a price. And they're going, every night the price gets higher and higher and higher.
3: Secretary of State Marco Rubio at a regional summit in the Philippines. U.S. Central Command said in a statement they hit more military targets, trying to further degrade Iran's ability to threaten ships in the Strait of Hormuz. But as Fox's Jonathan Savage reports, it's not just Iran and not just the Strait being targeted now.
5: Houthi rebels in Yemen are trying to stop Saudi Arabian ships from using the Red Sea. The Iran-backed group says it struck two Saudi oil tankers yesterday. The near closure of the Strait of Hormuz by Iran has meant the Yemeni side of the Arabian Peninsula has become ever more important. Eight other tankers have chosen to avoid that area in recent days.
3: And oil prices continue to surge, rising another 4% today. WTI back over $90 a barrel, a six-week high, driving the price at the gas pump higher, up 15 cents the past week. But President Trump said at a Republican rally in Marietta, Georgia,
6: I just want you to remember that if you're paying a little bit more, a lot of it's come down now.
3: Touting the June drop in inflation.
7: So the latest Fox News poll shows about 75% of voters say inflation has caused them financial hardship. The president, who campaigned on the economy, now receiving negative marks on the issue, with 65% saying they disapprove of his performance.
3: That's Fox's Madeline Rivera. As the U.S. keeps battling Iran with the goal of preventing them from having a nuclear weapon, the Trump administration's worked out a much different nuclear deal with Saudi Arabia to help them develop nuclear power. Energy Secretary Chris Wright tells Fox Business,
8: Saudi Arabia has been an ally of the United States since the nation's forming, and I'm thrilled in our efforts and where this is going. This will be top level, highest standards for nuclear safety and safeguards.
3: It would pave the way for the Saudis to enrich uranium for nuclear energy, but that'll be under scrutiny from lawmakers. Congress would have to approve the...

0: to threaten ships in the Strait of Hormuz. But as Fox's Jonathan Savage reports, it's not just Iran and not just the Strait being targeted now.
1: Houthi rebels in Yemen are trying to stop Saudi Arabian ships from using the Red Sea. The Iran-backed group says it struck two Saudi oil tankers yesterday. The near closure of the Strait of Hormuz by Iran has meant the Yemeni side of the Arabian Peninsula has become ever more important. Eight other tankers have chosen to avoid that area in recent days.
0: And oil prices continue to surge, rising another 4% today. WTI back over $90 a barrel, a six-week high, driving the price at the gas pump higher, up 15 cents the past week. But President Trump said at a Republican rally in Marietta, Georgia,
2: I just want you to remember that if you're paying a little bit more, a lot of it's come down now.
0: Touting the June drop in inflation.
3: So the latest Fox News poll shows about 75% of voters say inflation has caused them financial hardship. The president, who campaigned on the economy, now receiving negative marks on the issue, with 65% saying they disapprove of his performance.
0: That's Fox's Madeline Rivera. As the U.S. keeps battling Iran with the goal of preventing them from having a nuclear weapon, the Trump administration's worked out a much different nuclear deal with Saudi Arabia to help them develop nuclear power. Energy Secretary Chris Wright tells Fox Business,
4: Saudi Arabia has been an ally of the United States since the nation's forming, and I'm thrilled in our efforts and where this is going. This will be top level, highest standards for nuclear safety and safeguards.
0: It would pave the way for the Saudis to enrich uranium for nuclear energy, but that'll be under scrutiny from lawmakers. Congress would have to approve the...

0: quiz.fox.
1: The White House Correspondents' Dinner is back on tomorrow night after the first one was interrupted by gunshots in April when an armed man tried to force his way in, attempting to assassinate the president among the charges he's facing.
2: The number of threats against protectees is as high as Secret Service Director Sean Curran says he's ever seen in his 24-year career, but says the agency will always get the president where he needs to go.
3: It's important to note that the president has been back to the Hilton since. We have done massive major events since.
2: Those include President Trump's attendance at the NBA Finals and World Cup Final.
3: We can't shut down an entire community when we have an event. It's our job to understand that site and to mitigate the threat.
2: At the White House, Jared Halpern, Fox News.
1: June 1st, next year. That's when ousted Venezuelan leader Nicolas Maduro will go on trial in New York City, along with his wife, Celia Flores. That was said at a short hearing yesterday. Fox's Brian Yenes was there.
4: They were both wearing brown prison outfits. They were not restrained. Maduro looked noticeably thinner and was taking notes. Maduro and Flores face federal cocaine trafficking and weapons charges. Maduro also faces a narco-terrorism charge. If convicted, they face up to life in prison.
1: Maduro claims he's a political prisoner of war after he and his wife were captured in a U.S. military raid. In Louisiana, the state's attorney general, Liz Merle, is off the hook, no longer facing a criminal trial.
5: After a special prosecutor dropped the felony charges, Merle was indicted on accusations of threatening the jobs of New Orleans officials who fought a Republican overhaul of courts in the city, which is heavily Democrat.
6: It's not over, and it's not because I'm angry. It's not because any of us want to retaliate against anybody. It's because what they did, it can now be weaponized and used against other people.
5: The indictment from a New Orleans grand jury accused Merle of intimidation and malfeasance. Lisa Lacerra, Fox News.
1: On Wall Street, stock futures are down big. I'm Dave Anthony. This is Fox News.
7: Welcome to Jesse Waters Primetime tonight.
8: I was pushing with other unions to try to get sex workers organized into a union. You know, they provide a service where if you want something and you're able to get it, that's fine with me.
7: The commie coup is getting nasty.
9: So I had ovaries and possibly a uterus, so they kicked me out.
10: Oh, okay.

0: You've been talking to this man about having sex with his children. You said you wanted to perform to the boys. What did you mean by that?
1: Just that.
2: Busted. Chris Hansen is here. Drunk and horny. What are we gonna do with these animals?
3: He just kept coming and he was more aggressive. And as soon as he got off that tree, he launched me in the air.
2: Plus,
4: night the price gets higher and higher and higher.
5: Secretary of State Marco Rubio at a regional summit in the Philippines. U.S. Central Command said in a statement they hit more military targets, trying to further degrade Iran's ability to threaten.

0: quiz.fox.
1: The White House Correspondents' Dinner is back on tomorrow night after the first one was interrupted by gunshots in April when an armed man tried to force his way in, attempting to assassinate the president among the charges he's facing.
2: The number of threats against protectees is as high as Secret Service Director Sean Curran says he's ever seen in his 24-year career, but says the agency will always get the president where he needs to go.
3: It's important to note that the president has been back to the Hilton since. We have done massive major events since.
2: Those include President Trump's attendance at the NBA Finals and World Cup Final.
3: We can't shut down an entire community when we have an event. It's our job to understand that site and to mitigate the threat.
2: At the White House, Jared Halpern, Fox News.
1: June 1st, next year. That's when ousted Venezuelan leader Nicolas Maduro will go on trial in New York City, along with his wife, Celia Flores. That was set at a short hearing yesterday. Fox's Brian Yenes was there.
4: They were both wearing brown prison outfits. They were not restrained. Maduro looked noticeably thinner and was taking notes. Maduro and Flores face federal cocaine trafficking and weapons charges. Maduro also faces a narco-terrorism charge. If convicted, they face up to life in prison.
1: Maduro claims he's a political prisoner of war after he and his wife were captured in a U.S. military raid. In Louisiana, the state's attorney general, Liz Merle, is off the hook, no longer facing a criminal trial.
5: After a special prosecutor dropped the felony charges, Merle was indicted on accusations of threatening the jobs of New Orleans officials who fought a Republican overhaul of courts in the city, which is heavily Democrat.
6: It's not over, and it's not because I'm angry. It's not because any of us want to retaliate against anybody. It's because what they did, it can now be weaponized and used against other people.
5: The indictment from a New Orleans grand jury accused Merle of intimidation and malfeasance. Lisa Lacerra, Fox News.
1: On Wall Street, stock futures are down big. I'm Dave Anthony. This is Fox News.
7: Welcome to Jesse Waters Primetime tonight.
8: I was pushing with other unions to try to get sex workers organized into a union. You know, they provide a service where if you want something and you're able to get it, that's fine with me.
7: The commie coup is getting nasty.
9: So I had ovaries and possibly a uterus, so they kicked me out.
10: Oh, okay.
11: You've been talking to this man about having sex with his children. You said you wanted to perform to the boys. What did you mean by that?
12: Just that.
7: Busted. Chris Hansen is here. Drunk and horny. What are we going to do with these animals?
13: He just kept coming and he was more aggressive. And as soon as he got off that tree, he launched me in the air.
7: Plus,
14: I'm old, but I'm not dead.
7: Is he running?
15: I am here to announce my candidacy. I'm only kidding.
7: You know who's not kidding? Democrats. They're going to run another woman. And it's not Newsom. Here's her shopping list.
16: 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My cast iron skillet. 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
2: Touting the June drop in inflation.
3: So the latest Fox News poll shows about 75% of voters say inflation has caused them financial hardship. The president, who campaigned on the economy, now receiving negative marks on the issue, with 65% saying they disapprove of his performance.
2: That's Fox's Madeline Rivera. As the U.S. keeps battling Iran with the goal of preventing them from having a nuclear weapon, the Trump administration's worked out a much different nuclear deal with Saudi Arabia to help them develop nuclear power. Energy Secretary Chris Wright tells Fox Business,
4: Saudi Arabia has been an ally of the United States since the nation's forming, and I'm thrilled in our efforts and where this is going. This will be top level, highest standards for nuclear safety and safeguards.
2: It would pave the way for the Saudis to enrich uranium for nuclear energy, but that'll be under scrutiny from lawmakers. Congress would have to approve the...
5: Murrell was indicted on accusations of threatening the jobs of New Orleans officials who fought a Republican overhaul of courts in the city, which is heavily Democrat.
6: It's not over, and it's not because I'm angry. It's not because any of us want to retaliate against anybody. It's because what they did, it can now be weaponized and used against other people.
5: The indictment from a New Orleans grand jury accused Murrell of intimidation and malfeasance. Lisa Lacerra, Fox News.
2: On Wall Street, stock futures are down big. I'm Dave Anthony. This is Fox News.
0: Welcome to Jesse Waters Primetime tonight.
7: I was pushing with other unions to try to get sex workers organized into a union. You know, they provide a service where if you want something, then you're able to get it. That's fine with me.
0: The commie coup is getting nasty.
8: So I had ovaries and possibly a uterus, so they kicked me out.
9: Oh, okay.
10: You've been talking to this man about having sex with his children. You said you wanted to perform to the boys. What did you mean by that?
8: Just that.
0: Busted. Chris Hansen is here. Drunk and horny. What are we going to do with these animals?
11: He just kept coming and he was more aggressive. And as soon as he got off that tree, he launched me in the air.
0: Plus.
12: I'm old, but I'm not dead.
0: Is he running?
13: I am here to announce my candidacy. I'm only kidding.
0: You know who's not kidding? Democrats. They're going to run another woman. And it's not Newsom. Here's her shopping list.
14: An HBCU education, my cast iron skillet, supporting and donating to a local race campaign, good spices, shopping at a local small business, even if it costs a dollar more.
0: We're not kidding. Like it or not, Kamala Harris is the front runner. That's New York Magazine. Don't believe him? Well, like Biden said, look at the polls, Jack. Kamala's up 13 points. She's surging.
3: Even negative marks on the issue, with 65% saying they disapprove of his performance.
2: That's Fox's Madeline Rivera. As the U.S. keeps battling Iran with the goal of preventing them from having a nuclear weapon, the Trump administration's worked out a much different nuclear deal with Saudi Arabia to help them develop nuclear power. Energy Secretary Chris Wright tells Fox Business,
4: Saudi Arabia has been an ally of the United States since the nation's forming, and I'm thrilled in our efforts and where this is going. This will be top level, highest standards for nuclear safety and safeguards.
2: It would pave the way for the Saudis to enrich uranium for nuclear energy, but that'll be under scrutiny from lawmakers. Congress would have to approve the
15: finals and World Cup final.
16: We can't shut down an entire community when we have an event. It's our job to understand that site and to mitigate the threat.
15: At the White House, Jared Halpern, Fox News.
2: June 1st, next year. That's when ousted Venezuelan leader Nicolas Maduro will go on trial in New York City, along with his wife, Celia Flores. That was set at a short hearing yesterday. Fox's Brian Yenes was there.
17: They were both wearing brown prison outfits. They were not restrained. Maduro looked noticeably thinner and was taking notes. Maduro and Flores face federal cocaine trafficking and weapons charges. Maduro also faces a narco-terrorism charge. If convicted, they face up to life in prison.
2: Maduro claims he's a political prisoner of war after he and his wife were captured in a U.S. military raid. In Louisiana, the state's attorney general, Liz Murrell, is off the hook, no longer facing a criminal trial.
5: After a special prosecutor

0: dropped the felony charges. Murrell was indicted on accusations of threatening the jobs of New Orleans officials who fought a Republican overhaul of courts in the city, which is heavily Democrat.
1: It's not over, and it's not because I'm angry. It's not because any of us want to retaliate against anybody. It's because what they did, it can now be weaponized and used against other people.
0: The indictment from a New Orleans grand jury accused Murrell of intimidation and malfeasance. Lisa Lacera, Fox News.
2: On Wall Street, stock futures are down big. I'm Dave Anthony. This is Fox News.
3: Welcome to Jesse Waters Primetime tonight.
4: I was pushing with other unions to try to get sex workers organized into a union. You know, they provide a service where if you want something and you're able to get it, that's fine with me.
3: The commie coup is getting nasty.
5: So I had ovaries and possibly a uterus, so they kicked me out.
6: Oh, okay.
7: You've been talking to this man about having sex with his children. You said you wanted to perform to the boys. What did you mean by that?
5: Just that.
3: Busted. Chris Hansen is here. Drunk and horny. What are we going to do with these animals?
8: He just kept coming and he was more aggressive. And as soon as he got off that tree, he launched me in the air.
3: Plus.
9: I'm old, but I'm not dead.
3: Is he running?
10: I am here to announce my candidacy. I'm only kidding.
3: You know who's not kidding? Democrats. They're going to run another woman. And it's not Newsom. Here's her shopping list.
11: An HBCU education. My cast iron skillet. Supporting and donating to a local race campaign, good spices, shopping at a local small business, even if it costs a dollar more.
3: We're not kidding. Like it or not, Kamala Harris is the front runner. That's New York Magazine. Don't believe him? Well, like Biden said, look at the polls, Jack. Kamala's up 13 points. She's surging. Newsom's fizzled out. Guy lost his mojo. He's even behind Mayor Pete. I mean, Mayor Pete. Kamala's cruising and she's got new excuses and a new attitude. Her mindset is that I should have won and I'm going to do it my way because my way would have won. And it was all these consultants that were telling me to take this position or that position and it was their fault. Finally, we get to see the real Kamala. Well, who is the real Kamala? Well, sources say she's looking for where the wave is going and is determined to ride it. And that's the real Kamala, riding the wave and going where the wind blows. And where's the new wave going? Stone cold communism.
12: We know that in 2028, yes, we have an opportunity to move beyond the current federal administration. And that begs the question, to what? And I think that it is time to be able to not only have a vision, but to deliver on that vision.
3: Mondani has a vision, and Kamala Harris would like to borrow his glasses. She's been texting with the mayor. She's been making friends with the Palestinian wing. But Mamala's got a blind spot. The commies want to abolish the presidency. So if she wins, she's going to be a figurehead. They're going to put a collar around her, and they're going to walk her around on a little leash. And Mondani is going to tell her where she's going.
12: I think we all belong to the big tent that is the Democratic Party. I think the question that is now in front of us is, where do we want to go? And what do we want this party to be?
3: No one knew who this guy was a year ago. He wasn't even born here. And now he's telling the National Democrat Party that's been around for two centuries where it's going. And they're listening to him. Why? Because he won one race in New York. Not a swing state. But here's the issue. No one's going to give Kamala any more money, you know, right? The big checks. The only way the donors are going to back her is if she clean sweeps the early primaries. Then everybody falls in line. Well, how does she do that? Lock up the commie wing.

0: just going to pull a Biden. Remember what he did with Berner? He said, I'll do Bernie, whatever you want, Green New Deal, black justices, black female VP. I'll even kill the pipeline. I don't know what I'm signing, but I'll sign it. They both need each other. The commies are like a parasite, and Kamala is the host. And together, they're going to try to go all the way. But Kamala's going to have to pretend like she's not an insider, that she hasn't lived in D.C. for a decade, been a lifelong politician, because the powers that be, they're tired of her excuses.
1: When her people say she only had 107 days and there wasn't enough time, don't run for the nomination. There were plenty of people who would have run if she stayed aside, who were willing to not use that as an excuse. I just don't understand how she can blame people for having 107 days when she insisted on being the nominee.
0: She does have some things going for her. Woman of color. You think the commies want Gavin Newsom? All the hair gel, blonde wife? Unless Newsom starts doing land acknowledgments, he's cooked. Kamala is going to reinvent herself. Introducing Commie Harris. Because the last version, that dog didn't hunt.
2: People want that new car smell, as Barack Obama once said. They're not going to give Kamala Harris a third at bat. There is no appetite for another Kamala Harris candidacy.
0: One of the biggest knocks on Harris last time was that she didn't have an identity. Her only identity was her identity. She didn't have an agenda. She just had a vibe, remember? Joy. She didn't have any new ideas. Her only new idea she stole from Trump. No tax on tips. But now the real Kamala hates Israel. But Doug's Jewish. So we're not really sure how that's going to go down at home. Mondani might even get her to arrest Netanyahu.
3: Benjamin Netanyahu is a war criminal, the architect of a horrific genocide against the Palestinian people. I agree with the ICC that Benjamin Netanyahu should be arrested and tried for his crimes. It is clear that we do not have the independent legal authority to enforce this warrant. Benjamin Netanyahu is not welcome in New York City.
0: Now every Democrat has to answer for this third world pipe dream.
4: Can you tell us what you think about Mamdani's plan to explore whether he can arrest Netanyahu in New York? Do you think that's a good idea? If I ask you about Mamdani, he's exploring ways.
5: I'm obsessed with him. He's doing a great job.
4: Well, he's exploring ways to arrest Netanyahu. What do you think about that?
5: Arrest him. He's a war criminal.
4: Does he even have the authority to explore the arrest of Netanyahu?
5: I don't know if it applies to citizen's arrest. If he needs help, tell him to call me.
4: What do you think of Mayor Mamdani exploring ways to arrest Netanyahu? Do you think that's a good idea? Can you tell us what you think of Mamdani and what he's saying about possibly arresting Netanyahu? Do you have an opinion on that? Do you think he should be exploring that?
6: I didn't see that. I don't know anything that he said, so I'll check it out.
0: You think Kamala's going to be able to avoid that in a primary campaign? They're going to stick a mic in her face all day. Do you back government-run grocery stores? Do you back abolishing prisons? Are you a capitalist or are you a socialist? Look at this Fox News poll. Democrats have a more favorable opinion of socialism than capitalism. But some of these guys are crafty. They know this isn't going to sell outside the coasts. So they're doing what they do best. They're changing the definition.
3: A lot of what we've come to accept as just the facts of life across our country, a lot of it is also still driven by democratic socialist principles. Now, if today you and I were to introduce the idea of a building that lends out books for free, we would be slandered in the same way that so many new ideas are slandered today, and yet that's the library. And the same thing with the fire department, the same thing with public schools.
0: We've had libraries for as long as we've had books. We had our first public library in 1790 in Massachusetts. Ben Franklin donated 100 books. Was Ben a socialist? Was there big backlash over the library? No. And we've had public schools longer than we've had libraries, so the guy doesn't know what he's talking about. But it gets better. Remember Shree, our friend in Michigan? Well, the commie running against him wants a prostitution union.
7: I was pushing with other unions to try to get sex workers organized into a union. Because to some people it might not be an honorable profession, but like, it is a profession.
0: That's Donovan. Don the John. Don wants to con anyone making a dime.
8: How I define politics is the redistribution of resources, black and white. There's no gray area. If you're in these positions and you're not figuring out some way to bring home the bacon and bring home resources, then I need you to get out of here.
0: That's not just Don the John's position. Talafrico talking about reparations. Watch.
9: Do you support reparations?
10: Restoration, repairing past harms is part of my faith tradition. It's part of the values I was raised with. And it's exactly why we need a lot of the policies we've been talking about here to invest in black communities, to invest in black Texans.
0: A vegan DEI consultant who backs reparations. He's not going to cut it in Texas. So first they made him eat meat, and now he's driving a truck.
11: Across Texas, people are waking up before the sun, working hard, stretching every dollar. I was born to one of those people. I'm James Talarico, and I approve this message because I'll take on corruption and make this economy work for working people again.
0: Now, if that guy wins Texas, the country's done. Mark Cuban, Dallas guy, who dropped Kamala like a bad habit, says Democrats don't build. All they do is...
12: The Democrats don't know how to actually do anything.
13: Right.
12: You know? They know how to take whatever happens and extrapolate that to the end of the world and the end of democracy.
0: Now, the one person who had fresh ideas, whacked. Ashley, America's sweetheart. First, they cooed nipple, stole his primary votes. Then they canceled the second debate. And the superdelegates, not the voters, chose Troy, a commie logger. Poor Ashley never saw it coming.
14: You want to... call yourself transgender despite not necessarily knowing what all parts are inside?
15: Well, I mean, the doctors gave me the label and I want to keep it because
14: I see.
15: Even if I'm intersex, like the intersex community pretty much tossed me out and didn't want to talk to me.
14: Oh. Any story there you want to? You want to finish?
15: I thought I had ovaries and possibly a uterus, and I was asking them, like, I have these CAT scans, can you take a look? Or, and, you know, tell me what you think. And I guess it annoyed them, so they kicked me out.
0: We hope Ashley runs third party. And we urge Primetime's audience to donate generously. Because the midterms are close. Look at the polls. It's a close race. Shouldn't be this close. You have history, high gas prices, war in the Middle East. But it's almost a toss-up. The race is boiling down to communism versus capitalism. Remember, communism is not a new idea. It's an excuse for people who don't want to work and a weapon to kill the country.
16: Communism is a loser. The concept, the policy, it's a loser, and it always has been, and it always will be. They want to give everyone everything away. You want free rent? You want free house? You want to, what they don't say is that a year from now, there'll be absolute squalor, turmoil, and death. And that's the way it's happened all the way. It goes back thousands of years by different names. And that's why we declare again today that the United States of America will never be a communist country.
0: Former Speaker of the House, Newt Gingrich. Okay, Speaker, do you think Kamala has what it takes to wear that commie crown?
17: No. I think it's ridiculous. I think that she starts at about 35%, and by the end of the campaign, she'll be at about 12%. Mm. There's no there there. I mean, you know, authenticity matters. You can be authentically Donald Trump. You can be authentically Bill Clinton, or authentically Barack Obama. But she couldn't even be inauthentically authentic. It's astonishing to watch her.
0: What about Mondani? He seems to be the driving force behind this communist wave. Is this thing going to crash and burn, or does this have legs?
17: Oh, no. Look, Mondani is the ultimate sort of temper tantrum by a juvenile. Nothing he says is real. Nothing that he's doing is real. His idea about he's not in touch with the planet. You know, he says, we'll give you free bus rides. That's not true. What he's saying to you is, we're going to steal from somebody else to pay for your bus ride. He says he's going to arrest Netanyahu. He knows he can't arrest Netanyahu. He knows it's a lie that won't happen under American law. But He is New York City. He is the darling of the left. And therefore, he's going to have a huge impact on defining the Democratic Party, which I have to say, and I agree with President Trump on this. I mean, if we end up in an election this fall between a communist Democratic Party and the rest of the country, it could be one of the most historic collapses in American political history.
0: I mean, do you think that the Republicans have a shot at keeping the House and the Senate?
17: Oh, if I were betting tonight, they'll keep both and they'll increase their margins. Look, the country in the end, you had somebody the other day in New York who won a primary who said, I never pick up a napkin. I just wipe my hands on the American flag. Mm. Would you like to guess what percent of the country thinks you should wipe your hands on the American flag? I mean, these people are crazy. We keep dealing with them as though they were serious people. They're crazy people who happen to be at an intersection in history where with 5%, 7%, 9% of the vote, they got to be the nominee, while the rest of everybody sat in their hands and thought, this is so stupid, I don't even want to be involved. We have Republicans, if they do it right, have a chance this fall to win one of the greatest victories in American history and to begin to rival Thomas Jefferson in defining their opponents as so clearly anti-American that they have no space in the American political system.
0: It's a bold prediction. I hope you're right. We'll see how it shakes out, Speaker. So far, the Democrats have avoided kind of having to answer for the communist craziness, but it's starting to happen. They're starting to get pressed. That's only going to increase. Have they done an okay job so far? I mean, it seems like they just let him into the tent and just
17: Jessica,
0: let's see what happens next.
17: Jesse! It is not fair for you to set things up like that. You know that they're, first of all, you know that they're incompetent. You know that Schumer's totally exhausted. You know that, in fact, the leader in the House is running, he's terrified. They're both from New York City. New York City is the center of communist insanity in the Democratic Party today. And the fact is, you go around the country. This is not just one or two or three people. You go around the country. You look at their voting patterns. The best you can say of them is that they are a big government socialist with weird ideas. That's the best. The worst you can say of them is what President Trump says, which is they're just plain communists. And you look at somebody like Ossoff in Georgia, who sounds terrific on paper. And then you look at just how bad he is and how left-wing he is and how strange his ideas are. All of these people are in danger of being annihilated this fall, and they don't even see it coming.
0: Schumer and Hakeem, do they last or not?
17: Well, I mean, no, they're not going to last. Schumer is sort of the last stand of the 1970s. Hakeem is a guy, if you watched him, I don't know, I actually stayed up. Calista and I were nuts. We stayed up and we watched his elaborate 4.5 or 5 hour speech. This was a moment of insanity. I mean, this was a high school class president pretending to be a national figure. And look where they are. They are the heart of the left-wing rebellion in their state.
0: Wow. Ground zero. We'll see what happens. We're following it very closely. Mr. Speaker, good to be with you as always. Thank you for joining us. Trump, Iran, and revenge. Plus, leopards on the loose.

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3: Whoa!
2: That's off the coast of California, where a pod of orcas turned a pod of dolphins into a game of toss. But this isn't lunch, it's recess. Orcas do this for sport, lobbing dolphins through the air like water balloons, just to show off. Kangaroos down under like to show off, too. This guy's been hitting the gym. Look at the wheels on him. Never skips leg day. Nope, not juicing. That's natty. These things can get so tall, they can look LeBron dead in the eye and throw hands like Tyson, punch you clean through a screen door. They don't bother with doors at all in India. Surveillance caught a break-in at a liquor store. Perp storms in, mauled the cashier. Good luck making an arrest, because that leopard aimed low. This next beast aimed high, sky high.
5: I'm on Highway 56.
6: Are you calling about a bear?
5: Yes.
7: Yeah.
6: Yes, it's on the power pole.
5: Yeah, it's alive.
6: Yes, yes. Just leave it.
5: Okay.
6: And because I already called the Game and Fish, and they said there's nothing that they could do. They could go and shoot it, tranquilize it to get it down, but it's going to end up, if they do that, then it's going to fall and could hurt itself.
2: That's a full-grown black bear, white-knuckling a power pole like a stripper on payday. It's not even a first. A few years back, one lucky lineman got to play footsie.

0: Now you can see why people would be disturbed by the fact that a school teacher is caught in a sting operation trying to meet up with a 15-year-old boy for sex.
1: That is, no.
0: Well, Ashay, what do you call it then? You have a sexually charged conversation with a 15-year-old boy. You say, would you get intimate with me? I'm 29. You talk about oral sex, kissing, giving and receiving. You send a suggestive picture of yourself. What else can you make of this? And you're a teacher?
1: No, you're gone. Is there someone I can talk to?
0: Yeah, you can finish talking to me and then you can talk to whomever you want.
2: He's charged with 3 felonies, using a computer to lure a child. Next, contractor, Eric Marin, 34. Police say one kid wasn't enough for him. Apparently, he thought he'd found a dad offering up his 2 sons, 7 and 14, then showed up to meet them.
0: Now, since yesterday, you've been talking to this man about having sex with his children.
3: Correct.
0: 2 boys. One is 7 years old and one is 14 years old.
3: Correct.
0: You are very graphic about what you want to do to them. You said you wanted to perform to the boys. What did you mean by that?
3: Just that.
0: These are children, Eric. 7 years old, 14 years old, and you're talking about sexually assaulting them. Did you give any consideration to the impact on a child?
3: Yes.
2: He's charged with soliciting a minor and unlawful use of a 2-way device. Chris Hansen, the host of Takedown. So you swept up a bunch of guys here.
0: 58 guys in 6 days in Marion County, Florida. A massive sting operation and some of the most disturbing cases I've ever seen. You look at Eric Morin. Here's a guy who thought nothing of trying to negotiate with a father to join in a sex party with a 7 and 14-year-old. And Ashay Shakes, well, he was here on a work visa from Jamaica. That's been revoked. And he's lost his job as a teacher. And now the both of them are eating bologna sandwiches, breakfast, lunch, and dinner in the Marion County Jail. No bail for these two.
2: What kind of operation is this where you're there for several days? I mean, this looks like an all-day, everyday kind of sting.
0: Each of our investigations is slightly different, Jesse. But in Marion County, they flood the zone. They do this work all year round, but they do a massive investigation once a year where several different law enforcement operations are taking place in coordination. And they just work it, and they work it hard. And 58 guys in 6 days, that shows you that there's a big problem there and a big problem everywhere. These guys were coming from across state lines.
2: Jesus. And how often is it where it's an adult in a position of power over a child? Like a teacher, you know, a psychologist?
0: Well, we see it frequently. You know, we had a recent sting where a therapist showed up. And this is a man whose job is to counsel children.
2: Alone.
0: Alone, one-on-one. And so we see this all the time, and we expand upon all this in the Takedown episodes on True Blue, my streaming.
2: So when you're interviewing them and they're admitting to the conversation, I mean, that is just evidence for the DA on a platter.
0: Well, it is. Now, they have a separate interview with the defendant. Sometimes they're forthcoming with both the detectives and me. Sometimes they tell the detectives to pound sand, but they're a little bit starstruck that I'm there, and they spill the beans. It's shocking.
2: Because they've seen you from their living room, and now they're face to face.
0: 75% of the predators I catch have seen some of my shows.
2: Imagine sitting watching Hansen at home, and then the next night you're at the computer doing what you shouldn't be doing.
0: We had a guy in Livingston Parish, Louisiana, who drove 2 hours to the sting house, and while he was driving, had his tablet out watching episodes of Takedown with Chris Hansen on the True Blue streaming network.
2: I shouldn't even be laughing because it's so depraved.
0: No, but it stuns me.
2: It stuns me. It is absolutely stunning. And True Blue is where you see it. Thank
0: exactly.
2: you.
0: Exactly.
2: Very
0: you,
2: much.
0: Jesse.
2: Great job. What turns J-Lo on?
4: Fox Fox News. I'm CJ Papa. The U.S. bombs Iran for a 12th straight night. Fox's Jackie Heinrich at the White House.
5: The president is responding to Iran's refusal to relinquish its nuclear ambitions with escalation. Iran's foreign minister vowed retaliation, an eye for an eye.
4: As Secretary of State Marco Rubio responding.
6: The president's policy is a head for an eye. I mean, honestly, that's what it's going to be. I mean, they will pay a very heavy price.
4: He's in the Philippines, where he met with his Russian counterpart about Russia's war in Ukraine.
6: In order to end this war, will require something that both Russia and Ukraine can agree to.
4: A secretary says the president most cares about that people stop dying. Gas ticking up 3 cents overnight for a gallon regular landing at $4.09. That from AAA, it's up 15 cents from a week ago. 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

0: Some critters flirt, others fling. Just ask the grandpa sent head over king kettle by the bullheaded bison.
1: We saw the bison, and he was down. He wasn't showing aggression or anything like that. Until it picked a target, that target happened to be me. They moved faster than you could ever imagine. He just kept coming, and he was more aggressive. And as soon as he got off that tree, he launched me in the air. I didn't get bruises from him launching me in the air. It was the landing that came the problem.
0: That landing snapped his femur in four places. Ouch. Thankfully, our favorite creature is a lover, not a fighter. And lately, he's been a busy man, hitting every backyard in town. There he goes, helping himself to a stranger's balcony. What a sly little varmint. Let's just hope all that mingling was safe, because our boy's paying for a good time. Predators don't look like predators anymore. They're teachers, coaches, the people you trust with your kids. But they can't hide from Hanson. First up, a second grade teacher. This one writes children's books. Ashe Shakes, 31, allegedly started chatting up what he thought was a 15-year-old boy. Police say he sent a half-naked photo and called an Uber to go meet him. Hanson was waiting instead.

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1: Time for Water's Cooler. Abby Hornacek, host of Parked. And by the way, season 9, look at that, available now on Fox Nation. 9 seasons.
2: Yeah.
1: Come a long way.
2: I'm having a lot of fun.
1: We all thought we were going to get canceled after one.
2: I know. I don't know why they keep me around, honestly.
1: First up, viewer warning, Joy Behar's using tongue.

0: know something? I'm old, but I'm not dead.
1: So that was a lot more than we bargained for.
2: Thank you for that trigger warning. It did not help. You know, the first thing I noticed was he was wearing a wedding ring. So I looked it up. He has been married for 8 years. She's on her second marriage. She married a guy she dated for nearly 3 decades before tying the knot. So I think if my spouse did it, I feel bad for the husband and the wife.
1: No kidding.
2: And it was long enough where he even popped his leg at the end.
1: What? Oh, he did.
2: Feels inappropriate.
1: He did pop the leg. That's kind of a girl move.
2: I don't know. I guess to each his own. But what if you went on The View and Joy Behar tried to kiss you? That'd be the plot twist of the century.
1: Emma was non-consensual.
2: You wouldn't do that to Emma.
1: I would never do that. I would never do that. And Joy would never do that to me.
2: No, she wouldn't.
1: Next up, if you thought women had high standards before, watch this.
3: I was supposed to go on a date last night, and I canceled it. And here's why. He picked a lame restaurant. If we're not compatible on the restaurant you choose, we're not going to be compatible on a lot of other things, okay? Like $3 signs minimum, preferably $4, white tablecloth, and you need to offer to send me a car to get there, okay? Thank you.
1: Car and white tablecloth. Wait, first date.
2: First date. I have been on to talk about this girl before. I don't know this girl at all, by the way. I don't feel like I relate to her because nothing sounds worse than sitting at a white tablecloth dinner on a first date. That feels so boring.
1: Exactly.
2: You've got to do an activity like find a bar where it's -$3 signs and it's sticky and you don't really remember the name of the bar. There's a ping pong table.
1: Right.
2: Because then you can get to know someone's personality.
1: Yes.
2: Like if you bet them and then they uphold their end of the bet, or if you beat them, are they going to be a sore loser or are they going to ask you to play again?
1: So Abby just wants everybody to know she's a cheap date.
2: I am a very cheap date. Somewhere where there's a lot of beer or a wine that's going to give you a headache in the next.
1: There you go. Guys, pay attention. No white tablecloth first date, all right? It's not working out.
2: It feels like an interview.
1: No, I know. That's more for like an anniversary.
2: Yeah.
1: You know, and we're not
2: even 10 years down the line.
1: We're not there yet.
2: No, not yet.
1: All right?

0: Finally, J-Lo just revealed what turns her on.
1: But you know what makes a man really attractive? It's not the watch, it's not the car, it's not the private jet. It really isn't. Although that's nice. It's nice. It's seeing them make the bed in the morning. Or wash the dishes for you when you're tired at night. That's what's sexy. Now that's what I call sexy.
0: Don't they have maids for making beds?
2: I don't know, but this is the segment everyone has been waiting for. You've teased this all show long.
0: I have.
2: No, I agree with her 100%. Yeah, because
0: you
2: I don't know.
0: You want men to make the bed in the morning.
2: You don't do that for Emma? We need to have a chat. You need to pull your weight, Jesse. Emma, we gotta have it. He's got to start pulling his weight, right? Look, it's a long life. And if you're the only one doing the chores all the time, that's horrible.
0: What about dishes?
2: Taking someone to a white tablecloth dinner is easy, Jesse. You got to do the dishes.
0: Okay, don't guilt trip me, Abby. I have someone that helps me with these things, okay? But I'm saying, do all men have to do that to impress J-Lo? Or is this just her trying to look like she's down to earth?
2: I think she's coming from a real place. I think this is what every woman wants,
0: Ben Affleck,
2: Jesse.
0: Didn't make the bed.
2: No, he didn't. None of her, how many times has she been engaged? Eight? No, not
0: I don't know, eight. If you had only done one dish, he'd
2: That's
0: still be
2: takes.
0: With J-Lo. A
2: yes.
0: dish, make the bed.
2: Maybe some dusting?
0: Let's not get carried away. Okay, hospital corners, you know. You don't even have to do the dishes. Now you just take the plate, put it in the dishwasher.
2: You know what a hospital corner is. All right, we're making moves, Jesse. This is good for you.
0: I was at camp. Okay. Abby, good to see you.
2: Good to see you.
0: Congrats on
2: season nine. Yeah, a lot of episodes.
0: More prime time.
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3: 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We're starting Onida XR this week, and I'm excited to see how it goes.
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1: I'm thinking about signing up for a turkey trot, you know, like a 5K on the morning of Thanksgiving. Is that something I should be doing? They're shaking their heads no. Let's do text. Dell from Salem, Kentucky. Do you want me to donate to Ashley? You go first. Already did. Just kidding. Herlin from Cleveland. Mandani looked really sweaty in that clip. Maybe his AC is set to 78 after all. Kathy from Alabama. Are you serious? Deadly. That's all for tonight. DVR the show. Sean's next. And always remember, I'm Waters, and this is my world.
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3: The Department of War has designated Anthropic as a supply chain risk. This means defense vendors and contractors have to show that they don't use Anthropic's models in their work with the Pentagon. Anthropic is the first American company to be publicly named a supply chain risk. Fox Business spoke to a member of Anthropic's National Security Council, and he stressed that the move is not only unprecedented, but that their position is being misunderstood. Here is Josh Hodges.
4: Yeah, one of the top three American AI companies being penalized in an extreme fashion for raising concern over future capabilities and impacts that could have on warfighters as well as sort of general population.
3: In a memo, Anthropic CEO Dario Amodei said they have been having productive conversations with the Department of War about, quote, ways we could serve the department. The Undersecretary of War saying on X that there is no active negotiation with Anthropic. For Fox on Tech, I'm Madison Allworth, Fox Business.
0: I'm Gianna Gelosi with your Fox True Crime Minute. A Texas man who's facing a capital murder charge in connection with the death of his pregnant wife has fled the country. On May 4th, the attorney for Lee Mongerson Gilley says his client cut off his ankle monitor before boarding a plane to Canada and then flew from Canada to Italy, where he was taken into custody by authorities. There, he allegedly told officials that he was seeking asylum because he was being wrongfully prosecuted and feared he would face the death penalty. The 39-year-old was charged with capital murder in 2025 in connection with the killing of his pregnant wife, Christina Bauer Gilley, on October 7, 2024. Gilley initially told police that she died of an overdose and he attempted to perform CPR. An autopsy suggested otherwise. She had trauma to her neck and face more consistent with strangulation. Gilley was arrested in 2024, released on $1 million bail, and required to wear that ankle monitor. In 2025, prosecutors say he spoke with a woman about a plan to flee to Mexico. There's more on this story at foxnews.com or subscribe to the Fox True Crime Podcast. I'm Gianna Gelosi with your Fox True Crime Minute.
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5: Oil prices keep surging. I'm Dave Anthony, Fox News. They are up more than 4% this morning, hitting a six-week high. WTI back to almost 91 bucks a barrel. Brent crude is just shy of 100. It's up 6% as the price of the gas pump is up 15 cents the last week as a new threat to shipping emerges in another waterway.
6: While no vessels were attacked in the Strait overnight, at least one Saudi-owned oil tanker was targeted in the Red Sea by Houthi forces in Yemen.
5: President Trump just posted on Truth Social a warning that if the Houthis do this again, the U.S. will hold Iran accountable since those rebels are backed by the Iranians. This after a 12th straight night of American bombing in Iran. And as the Wall Street Journal reports, the U.S. is moving more military assets to the region. We get more from Fox's Trey Yingston, Tel Aviv.
6: There's an ongoing effort to prepare both offensively and defensively for the possibility that this conflict does expand. And that involves stationing fighter jets and refuelers at different places, like even here in Israel, and also preparing on defense. And that has to do with the THAAD missile interceptors and the Patriot systems supplied by the United States to counterparts in the region to help shoot down incoming Iranian fire.
5: And while the underlying goal in all this is preventing Iran from having a nuclear weapon, the U.S. has a new agreement to help Saudi Arabia develop nuclear power. In another Truth post, President Trump wrote it'll be non-military and the Saudis would not enrich the nuclear material, adding it's subject to Saudi Arabia joining the Abraham Accords, and that agreement would have to be approved by Congress.
7: But some fear there are no safeguards to prevent the Saudis.

0: Saudis from developing a nuclear weapon. In Israel, those fears are being voiced by senior politicians. Former Israeli Prime Minister Naftali Bennett says the agreement is a serious strategic failure that endangers our security.
1: That's Fox's Jonathan Savage. On Wall Street, we're seeing a big drop.
2: Must be 21 or older to order. Please drink responsibly.
1: We mentioned oil and gas prices rising again today. President Trump says many other prices have come down lately, saying at a Republican rally in Marietta, Georgia,
3: "This economy is ready to blow everything away ever of any country. There's never been anything like what's happening."
1: But another poll is showing a lot of Americans are worried.
4: A Fox News poll of over 1,000 U.S. voters finding if the November election was today, 53% would back the Democratic candidate in their House district, while 46% would back the Republican. The Democratic advantage comes as President Trump's approval rating stands at 39%, unchanged for the last 3 months. Roughly three-quarters of those polled, 76%, say they'd rate the economy as only fair or poor, and another three-quarters say inflation has caused them financial hardship. 23% want dramatic change in the government, 50% viewing capitalism positively, 30% favoring socialism, up 3% from last year. The Democratic Socialists of America are viewed positively by 31%. Kristen Goodwin, Fox News.
1: We mentioned that sell-off brewing on Wall Street. Dow futures are down more than 500 points, almost 400 for the NASDAQ ahead of the opening bell. We just got an unemployment update showing a drop in first-time claims by about 10% to 187,000 last week, the fewest in nearly 4 years. The number of people continuing to collect jobless benefits dropped slightly to just under 1.8 million. The morning after Tropical Storm Bertha hit Louisiana, causing some flooding in low-lying areas, it is back in the Gulf. Fox Weather's Marissa Torres in New Orleans.
5: The latest advisory coming in from the National Hurricane Center appears as if that center did redevelop or shifted further to the south over the open Gulf. And we are continuing to see that westward movement. It is still a tropical storm at those maximum sustained winds at 45 miles per hour. Speed has picked up a little bit, but it's not that strong.
1: Bertha is forecast to move into Texas tonight in Houston and Galveston area.

0: As many other prices have come down lately, saying at a Republican rally in Marietta, Georgia,
1: this economy is ready to blow everything away, ever, of any country. There's never been anything like what's happening.
0: But another poll is showing a lot of Americans are worried.
2: A Fox News poll of over 1,000 U.S. voters finding if the November election was today, 53% would back the Democratic candidate in their House district, while 46% would back the Republican. The Democratic advantage comes as President Trump's approval rating stands at 39%, unchanged for the last 3 months. Roughly three-quarters of those polled, 76%, say they'd rate the economy as only fair or poor, and another three-quarters say inflation has caused them financial hardship. 23% want dramatic change in the government, 50% viewing capitalism positively, 30% favoring socialism, up 3% from last year. The Democratic Socialists of America are viewed positively by 31%. Kristen Goodwin, Fox News.
0: We mentioned that sell-off brewing on Wall Street. Dow futures are down more than 500 points, almost 400 for the NASDAQ ahead of the opening bell. We just got an unemployment update showing a drop in first-time claims by about 10% to 187,000 last week, the fewest in nearly 4 years. The number of people continuing to collect jobless benefits dropped slightly to just under 1.8 million. The morning after Tropical Storm Bertha hit Louisiana, causing some flooding in low-lying areas, it is back in the Gulf. Fox Weather's Marissa Torres in New Orleans.
3: The latest advisory coming in from the National Hurricane Center appears as if that center did redevelop or shifted further to the south over the open Gulf. And we are continuing to see that westward movement. It is still a tropical storm at those maximum sustained winds at 45 miles per hour. Speed has picked up a little bit, but it's not that strong.
0: Bertha is forecast to move into Texas tonight in Houston and Galveston area.

0: From high atop Fox News headquarters in New York City, the most approachable radio host in America, it's Brian Kilmeade.
1: Hi, everyone. So glad you're there. We got Mark Thiessen this hour, Ambassador Dennis Ross. Kind of interesting. We already heard from Mark Rubio this morning. He's over at the conference in the Philippines, APEC, and he's already spoken out mostly about the fight in Iran as well as Ukraine. The president today will allow the Dodgers to come to the Rose Garden. Hopefully they all show up. A California team showing up. This is great. Shows you what the difference is between the first term and the next. That used to be something that we would know about. Also today, Caroline Leavitt will give a press conference, a press briefing at 11. So let's get to the big three.
2: Number three.
3: Let's consider who's on Abdul al-Sayed's team, right? He's been endorsed by Senator Bernie Sanders, who also was supporting Graham Platner. Abdul al-Sayed and Graham Platner campaigned together. They fundraised together.
1: Yep, that is Congresswoman Slotkin. More left-wing pushback on Bernie and the DSA by other Dems. But is it too little too late, as Michigan could be next to put them into the Senate race? I'm talking about the DSA.
2: Number two.
4: You know, I think when I make decisions about my life, they aren't just rooted in polls. They're rooted in what people need, what is best for the country.
1: Yes, thank you, AOC. She's just trying to make our lives better. Thank you. New polls are in. We review as we evaluate who has the edge for the midterms, while we see stunning new Hampshire polls that has that woman leading the pack.
2: Number one.
5: The Houthis have largely stayed out of this fight, which has been hugely helpful.

0: And so for the Houthis to now be joining into this, they're clearly doing it at the direction of the Iranians. So this is an escalation.
1: Yep, that's Rebecca Heinrich. She's great. Day 12 of bombing intensity and intensity, and the stakes are amping up as both sides get the Houthis involved. That's going to affect the price of oil, at least for a day. Now, the president made it clear on Truth Social, I'll just paraphrase. He said, we taught the Houthis a lesson. They stayed out of it. Now, if they get back into it, they're going to pay a price. Mark Thiessen, they hope to shut off the Red Sea. And their problem's really with Saudi Arabia. And those two have been going at it for like the last 10 years.
2: Yeah. President Trump the first thing he did almost when he came into office was to take on the Houthis who were trying to threaten shipping through the Red Sea. And it is as a result of that they've stayed out of it so far. We've been, in combat on and off for, half a year now with Iran, and they haven't done anything. It would be a big miscalculation on the part of the Houthis to try and engage in this conflict.
1: But they are. I mean, they shot at two Saudi troops yesterday. Do you think it's just a one-off?
2: Well, we'll see. We'll see. We launched a heck of a bombing campaign on the Houthis and set them back dramatically. So, I'm sure we have. And by the way, we have a lot more combat power in the region now than we did at the start of the Trump administration. Donald Trump's not somebody they want to mess with.
1: So it's pretty clear that pause that we had allowed the Iranians to rearm, and they did. Don't you think that's pretty clear?
2: Yeah, I think the pause in major combat was a mistake. But look, Donald Trump wanted to give the Iranians every opportunity to end this peacefully, and credit to him for trying to do that. But I think the problem, what I think he's come to realize is that they have what in divorce courts are called irreconcilable differences with the Iranians, right? President Trump is not going to accept a bad deal that doesn't verifiably force them to give up their nuclear program and also open the strait without any Iranian control of the strait. And the Iranians are never going to give them that. So return to combat was inevitable. So, I wish we could have finished this months ago, but I think we're going to finish it now, and good for him for doing it.
1: Do you think there's a plan in place?
2: Well, I think there's a pretty clear pathway to how to end this thing on American terms. And if we ended it today, it would be imperfect. But as long as there's no deal with the Iranians in which they, don't give up what they need to give up and we give them billions of dollars to rebuild and strengthen their regime, they've been weakened dramatically. And I think we're going to weaken them more. We stopped the combat at the 20-yard line, right? It was 10 months ago or however many months it is now. So we got to finish. We got to bring it into the end zone. And quite frankly, because of the pause, they brought a lot of their ballistic missiles out of where they had hidden them in these tunnels, which means they're open targets now. So I think we should finish the combat operations, maintain the blockade indefinitely. Once we finish combat operations, we can open up the strait pretty effectively. And then what we should do is we should arm and train the Iranian people to overthrow their regime, just like we did in the 1980s with the Contras in Nicaragua, with the UNITA in Angola, with the Mujahideen in Afghanistan. We provided non-lethal but certainly significant support to Solidarity and Charter 77 in Poland and Czechoslovakia. We liberated 400 million people at the end of the Cold War without putting any boots on the ground. We have muscle memory. We know how to do this. America's done this before. And so I think that's what we need to do now with Iran.
1: So how do we open up the strait militarily? Do you think that there's a plan in place for that?
2: Cooper has a plan to do it. We could do it tomorrow. If we can't do major combat and open the strait at the same time, because we need to focus on one than the other. So it needs to be sequential. But absolutely we can open up the strait. We can escort ships certainly, but electronic warfare, anti-drone technology, and other things we can do it. Now the problem, of course, you have is that we can do it with 99% certainty, but for some shippers, 1% risk is more than they're willing to take. And so there's going to be some that won't want to go through even with 1% risk. If you told a special operations team you've got 99% certainty of completing your mission, they would say, "I'll take that any day," right? But with a ship or with a ship with a that's worth $1 billion over a course of years in terms of shipping, they might not be willing to take 1% risk. So that's a problem. But for many, we'll be able to open it up pretty effectively.
1: So why do you think the Iranians have been able to hit our bases?
2: It's a good question. I think that we need to have a plan to protect those bases. I mean, look, we were able to protect Israel from a barrage of hundreds of Iranian missiles. Now some get through, but we have pretty effective defenses. So I think I hope that we have been took the time of the ceasefire to prepare just like the Iranians did, and I'm pretty sure that Admiral Cooper did. And sometimes something's going to get through even the best defenses. There's no way to have risk. There's no such thing as risk-free war. But I think we can largely protect our bases, and we can largely protect Gulf infrastructure if we, not 100% certainty, but certainly significant.
1: General Keith Kellogg yesterday on what he thinks we should be doing now. Cut 8.
3: Decapitation. That means we make it to them unfathomable to come outside, because we're going to target every one of them as we go forward. And I think we've started to do that. But we have done it in the past. I think the president should keep doing it, because he's on the right track.
1: And that means kill their leadership. The guys in charge. Let them know, because they certainly talk tough and they are certainly ruthless.
2: Yeah. I mean, we've taken out, two and a half layers of the Iranian leadership. We need to take out more. A lot of the negotiators who we were dealing with, the only reason they were alive is for the purpose of negotiating, and they didn't make a deal. So we have no reason to keep them alive. I think there was a lost opportunity during the Khomeini funeral, where these guys came out of their bunkers for the funeral, and we guaranteed their safety. I'm not sure that was a good idea. I think we should, but they can't live in a cave forever. And so we can watch them, we can monitor them, and Israel knows where these people are. They're very good at taking out the leadership. I think Israel should take the lead. We should bring Israel back into the operation, and we should give them the lead on leadership strikes.
1: So yesterday, Reuters reported that our CIA headquarters or our CIA offices were hit in Saudi Arabia. And it's speculated that the only people that could provide the coordinates to know exactly where in a building the CIA offices was, is where it was hit, by the way, is the Russians. How long are we going to tolerate Russia sharing information with Iran?
2: Well, I think that President Trump has lost his patience with Vladimir Putin. Putin is getting the technical term is getting his ass handed to him by Ukraine. Yep. Right now. If you just look at the images over the weekend, there was a cloud of smoke over Moscow so thick that it blotted out the sun. I mean, this war is now coming to his home. I think this is a time to help Ukraine as much as we can in terms of setting back the Russians, that'll be a deterrent to them doing that kind of thing.
1: Yeah, that would be an interesting thing to see happen. I also hear on the Ukraine front that the Russians are beginning to get in place security forces preparing for some type of insurrection in their country. That's how upset they are with the way it's going. And I think with 22 of 35 refineries on fire and a huge Amazon facility, the last one hit, they're beginning to feel it. What does Mark Thiessen know about this?
2: Well, first of all, the Russian people are starting to feel the war for the first time. The cloud of smoke over Moscow was, their Wildberries is their equivalent of Amazon. So, lots of people, their entire businesses were blown up. because they're shipping all their products through there. But that also, the Wildberries is a logistics system, so they use the Wildberries logistics to ship body armor, to ship all sorts of military products as well, and that was damaged by the strikes. But I think like the Russian people, they don't have a lot of say in their country, but they're starting to get frustrated because they were told this was a special military operation. It was all

0: the way over there. There was no cost. And now Moscow and St. Petersburg are getting hit on a regular basis. And, you know, truthfully, if I were the Ukrainians, I would start dropping leaflets over civilian neighborhoods, send drones and leaflets that say, if this were a Russian drone flying over Kyiv, you'd be dead right now. We could kill you if we wanted to, but we're not, because we're civilized. Because the Russians are sending drones over Kyiv, and they're hitting schools, and they're hitting hospitals, and they're hitting civilian neighborhoods, they're hitting churches. The Ukrainians are hitting things that that don't kill civilians, might make their lives more difficult by taking out a lot of facilities they need for gasoline and for commerce. But they're not killing civilians. But I think they ought to use some psychological warfare too.
1: Mark Thiessen, I got to ask you about your column. You said if Mondami makes a move with the ICC, has declared that Benjamin Netanyahu is a war criminal. We don't subscribe to the ICC, and we know he's not. The Mondami says, I'm going to look to have him arrested, and then he admits the next day, I can't. So you said if he does make the move, he is the one who's going to get arrested.
0: No, that's exactly right. So he said, well, I don't have the authority to do it. It's not just that he doesn't have the authority to do it, is that he would go to jail if he tried it. So there, first of all, we passed after the ICC was put in place. We passed something called the American Service Members Protection Act, which explicitly makes it a crime for local officials to cooperate with the ICC. So he's prohibited from doing that. He could be held in contempt of court if they got an injunction on that. But then there's also another law. It's 18 U.S. Code 112, which is for the protection of foreign officials and official visitors to the United States. And it holds that if you imprison a foreign official who is a guest of the United States, you're subject to 3 years in prison. And if you do it with a deadly or dangerous weapon, which the New York police presumably would do, up to 10 years in prison, and threatening to do it in order to intimidate a foreign leader is 6 months in prison. So he's already violated that, because he's trying to intimidate Netanyahu into not coming to the United States and carrying out his official duties, which is against the law. So he's already violated that law. He could be prosecuted for that. But if he tried it, the only person who would be going to jail would be Netanyahu. And on top of that, both laws authorize the president of the United States to use military force to free anyone held under a warrant from the ICC, which means that I don't think the New York police want to go up against, U.S. Special Operations Forces.
1: All right. Mark Thiessen, I warn you out. I feel bad for everybody else that interviews you today, because you're going to have to say, as I mentioned earlier.
0: That is true.
1: Right?
0: That is true.
1: I covered everything. And you,
0: I'm going to have to get a butterfly refresher to get ready for my next interview.
1: You're talking about Starbucks. I did not come up with it. I just enjoy it.
0: Yes, absolutely. You like all the tough guy drinks over there.
1: Right. Thank you. Yes, it's the butterfly. Mark Thiessen, thanks so much. 1-866-408-7669. It's a way not to have coffee, but yet get a little bit of a lift. That's all.
2: Keeping you informed, engaged, and always a step ahead. 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
1: Oh, hey, Watson.
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0: you're interested in it, Brian's talking about it. You're with Brian Kilmeade.
1: There was a UNH poll that came out that had you surging in 2028. Mm-hmm. When you see that, what do you think?
2: I feel very, humbled by the support of everyday people. I think that, polls go up, polls go down. That's kind of part of how all of this works.
3: Okay, I'm just humbled. AOC is here for the people. It's not me who wants the office. I want to help people. Please tell me one thing you've done for the people of Queens. Tell me a piece of legislation to make our country better. Tell me anything you've done except for be a gadfly on the side talking about how bad the country is. She's not without charisma. She's good in front of the camera, fantastic on social media, but she's about an inch thick. She only knows broad issues that Bernie Sanders whispers in her ear. But this is noteworthy. July 2026, the month that we're in, when asked in New Hampshire, they did a poll. Who's your favorite Democrat? She's got 22% of the votes. It was at 15 a few months ago. 21% for Buttigieg. He drops two. Mark Kelly goes to single digits. He was now at 9. He was at 10. And then goes Gavin Newsom is at 8. Gavin Newsom was at 15. And then Bernie Sanders is at 6. The guy's 100 years old, really? But you know who you don't see? Nothing from Rahm Emanuel. You see nothing from Bashir. You see nothing from Shapiro. At least these people are out there doing things. I don't know what AOC does except for self-promotion. Really, she went to that international conference. She went to that Munich Security Conference. You know how she botched the North Korea question? She really doesn't know much of anything. It's not that she's not capable. I think what makes it worse is she doesn't put the work in. You really got to round yourself off. If you're good at foreign relations, you got to make yourself good on the economy. If you don't have a law degree, you got to brush up on the Constitution. You got to be ready to push your weaknesses. But the people, the AOC right now has got to feel good. You see that poll? That's going to help her money-wise. Now, the Democrats have something to think about. They have to decide where the first primary is. People in New Hampshire, guess what? Joe Biden says you're too white. He went to South Carolina. And now the party's got to make a decision between Nevada and South Carolina to open up. They're bypassing New Hampshire. And they're not going to Iowa. So, yet AOC will probably say, hey, can we go back to...

0: Rebels have been snookered by Iran into hitting two oil tankers in the Red Sea. President Trump posts, "We will punish Iran and the Houthis."
1: The problem with Iran is every time they make a deal, the people that are in charge there, they either break it or they want to change it. So it looks like they're not ready to make a deal. So they're going to continue to pay a price.
0: Rubio in Manila also commenting on the U.S. deal with Saudi Arabia to enrich uranium for nuclear power using American companies' reactors and fuel. Rubio says the gold standard is they can't use it for a nuclear weapon. President Trump posting the Saudis must first join the Abraham Accords with Israel. Oil prices at $90, gas up to $409, but the Mega Millions jackpot just climbed to $743 million.

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1: Fox News, I'm Therese Crowley. Iran keeps paying a higher price in 12 nights of CENTCOM airstrikes. Now Secretary of State Rubio says the Houthi

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1: Iran is in the worst place, is in the weakest place it has been through a combination of both military and diplomacy in its war against the United States. In Lebanon, you have the Lebanese government. You had the president here yesterday and today. You have Lebanon negotiating with Israel for the first time. You have the Assad regime is gone. And probably the most hope in Syria that we've seen in a generation. You just had the Iraqi president here in Texas signing deals with American oil and gas companies. And the Iranian regime is literally cratering economically, militarily, and at war, frankly, with its own people in addition to the region.
2: That is Ambassador Michael Waltz, who knows as much about foreign policy as anyone, as well as being a Green Beret. Ambassador Dennis Ross knows as much about anybody and all these countries in the Middle East as anyone. He's William Davidson, Distinguished Fellow at the Washington Institute for Near East Policy. And most importantly, he's worked for Democrats and Republicans and just wants peace. He doesn't care about the party. Ambassador Ross, welcome back. Your thoughts about what Mike Waltz just said?
3: Well, I think there's kind of an objective reality which he captured for real. There is no doubt if you measure this in objective terms, Iran has probably never been weaker internally. And subjectively is the problem because they think they're winning. And so long as they think they're winning and they're controlling the straits, we have a problem. What's interesting when you look at this, what I'm describing and what Mike Waltz was describing, if you can get beyond this war, then the inner contradictions within Iran are going to come to the fore, number one. And number two, if we can really succeed in producing an Israeli-Lebanese peace agreement based on the framework, meaning the Lebanese army will have to act against Hezbollah, it will need help from us. You know, Hezbollah pays its fighters three times what the Lebanese army is able to pay its fighters. We need to get maybe the Gulf states to make up that difference, to invest in Lebanon right now as a way of allowing President Aoun to show that his way is working, so that the Lebanese army can actually take on Hezbollah. If the outcome of Lebanon is a peace agreement, it sends a message to the whole region, Iran does not have leverage or the ability to intimidate. If you improve things between Syria and Israel, which I think is also possible, another sign of that. If the

0: Board of Peace can begin to act on the 20-point plan in Gaza and lead to the disarmament of Hamas, another manifestation that Iran has no sway in the region. So there is a way to take advantage of what are the objective signs of weakening, but all those things, we have to be able to do all those things. It means we have to invest in all that. We have to mobilize others to support us. So there's it's kind of a full court press you need to be able to pull off to overcome what right now is the Iranian subjective sense that they may have the upper hand, and that others in the region may be feeling that right now.
1: But I am surprised, and I think it's pretty clear during the pause and the MOU, which you and I were both, more you too, and thought was ridiculous, some of the provisions in that, as if you said, you told me, it's as if the Iranians wrote it. So that pause, the Iranians were able to reconstitute a lot. And that's what we're seeing now with these Gulf states being rocketed, don't you think?
0: Absolutely. There's no question. Look, what they did during that pause, they dug out. You know what? We and the Israelis, before the ceasefire, had destroyed a significant part of the inventory of launchers for ballistic missiles. You can't fire a ballistic missile without the launcher. And a significant part of the ballistic missiles that were exposed. But what they did is they buried both the launchers and the missiles in these deep underground tunnels, really underground cities. And we ended up bombing the access points of that, but they were able to protect more than half of the launchers and the missiles. And the net effect is what we're seeing in terms of these attacks.
1: Now they're exposed, and it's got to be constant. We got to stay on top of them, because whatever you think about this war that's been stop and start over the last 5 months, letting up is not going to work, and trusting the Iranians is never going to work. And now there's a different acumen, there's a different texture to it, a different challenge. It looks like the Houthis are intent on stopping the Saudis from using the Red Sea. I want you to hear what Marco Rubio said a few hours ago. Cut 55.
2: Their foreign minister, who the other day say or something about their policies, an eye for an eye. The president's policy is a head for an eye. I mean, honestly, that's what it's going to be. I mean, they will pay a very heavy price.
1: And he went on to say this.
2: I hope that they'll stop. They shouldn't really do that. They got suckered into this by the Iranians. You know, the Houthis largely were smart and stayed out of all this throughout the conflict. But they now apparently have gotten themselves suckered into this, going after Saudi Arabia and their ships. And by the way, that's, you know, I was reading reports a few hours ago that there is actually a Saudi fuel ship that's flagged Chinese. It's a Chinese ship. Are they going to blow up the Chinese ship? And this becomes a problem for China. This will become a problem for the whole world. But I hope that will de-escalate, because I think the Houthis, frankly, got snookered into this thing by the Iranians, and they were smart to stay out of it, and they should stay out of it, and they should stop. We'll see what happens there. Obviously, it's not a positive development.
1: So that's going to really affect the price of oil. The market's down about 700 points, but this is a problem, I think, almost separate. It looks like the Saudis and Houthis were sparring separately, right?
0: Yes. One of the things, but where you found the connection is that the Saudis didn't want the Houthis to be connecting to the Iranians again. They didn't want flights from Iran coming into Sana'a, because those flights carry arms. And so the Saudis wanted to stop, and so they bombed an Iranian plane on the runway. What you're seeing is less the Houthis being snookered into it, and more the Houthis responding to the Saudis. One of the reasons I think that the Houthis didn't involve themselves earlier was because they had their own relationship with the Saudis, where I think they are obviously getting some payoff as a way of ending what was the war between the two. But when the Saudis were saying, look, we have a ceasefire with you, but that's based on you not acquiring all sorts of weapons from the Iranians, and suddenly you see these fights beginning again, and the Saudis saying, that's not part of the deal. So that's what they did, that, and the Saudis responded to these Iranian planes, and now the Houthis think, okay, we have leverage on you. You don't get to tell us about this. We're going to do how we define what is important to us. The one thing about the Houthis, they may be an instrument that Iran can use, but they're not a complete proxy. They have their own interests, and they operate on the basis of their own interests. So I think what we're seeing here is less a function of them doing

0: something as a favor to the Iranians, and more it's in the context of their relationship with the Saudis.
1: So they're going to just aim for the Saudi ships. But here's the thing. According to reports, the Saudis are now putting about 8 million barrels of oil through that strait because they can't use their Hormuz Strait. So they redirected and recovered. Now what?
0: Well, look, you put your finger on something. This really does. The Bab el-Mandeb and the Strait of Hormuz combined represent close to 30% of the world's oil. So that's even a more severe block on what could happen and raise the price of oil. We were bombing the Houthis at one point and then stopped. That is something they have to understand, that they can pay a big price. It's not just what the Saudis can do to them. It's clearly what we can do to them as well.
1: I know you're not a military guy, Dennis. I know you're not a military guy, but if you're us, if they do this again today, how much do we endure before we start doing what we did that sent a very strong message in 2025?
0: I think the fact is we won't be able to tolerate it for very long. We hit them hard. The Israelis hit them hard. And I think one of the reasons Israel and Somaliland formed a relationship was because it put the Israelis in a position where they could be across on the other side of the Red Sea from the Houthis, much more accessible to being able to take the kind of shots at them that could actually harm them. The question is whether, how you manage this and whether or not there is a quiet diplomatic way to manage this. What you heard the Secretary of State saying was kind of a public message. There could be and probably should be a private message going to them that sort of says, if you continue with this, you will leave us no choice. We will act, and you know that we can do much more to you. That's what I would be suggesting right now.
1: The way you think we have a back channel to the Houthis?
0: I think we have been able to communicate with them directly and indirectly.
1: So right now, what would you recommend? I'm not seeing a lot. I'm frustrated. I really don't see a lot of what we're doing. I only hear about the damage done to our bases. So it looks like, and if you listen to the New York Times podcast, The Daily, which is extremely popular, it seems like Iran is the only one attacking. And we know it's actually not the case. Do you believe we got to do more? Not sell me, tell me about what you're doing and what the plan is.
0: Well, I think that's been, this is an issue you and I have talked about for a long time. What exactly are we trying to get done right now? When your objectives are not stated clearly, it leads to a kind of confusion. Not only does it mean you're not necessarily applying the means that you have to the objectives that you seek to achieve, but you also create a degree of confusion about what your purposes are. I mean, that helps to create doubts about what you're doing. I think it would be much better if we were clear on what we're trying to get done. What we hear the Central Command constantly saying, we're trying to degrade the Iranian ability to attack ships or threaten ships in the straits. I think if we're going to be using force right now, the purposes of force should be to make it impossible or to make it as costly as possible for the Iranians to launch ballistic missiles, cruise missiles, or drones. I would be going after only those targets. I would be going after every one of the tunnels where they've kept their inventories. I would be doing as much as I could be doing to raise doubts in the Iranian mind. How long will they be able to fire their missiles, fire their cruise missiles, and use their drones? The more it becomes clear to them that these become wasting assets, the more they'll have an incentive to look for a way out. Right now, what they see, they're still limiting what they're attacking, which tells you they themselves are either husbanding their resources or hoping to keep this contained in a way that ultimately leads to some kind of an agreement with them having an edge. Think about this, Brian. They're not attacking Israel. Why do you think they're not attacking Israel?
1: They don't want to be attacked back.
0: Yes, and they know how hard the Israelis would hit them. I mean, that in itself is a telltale sign. I'm always looking for the indicators. What indicators tell me something about the behavior of those that we're dealing with? The fact that they're not attacking Israel suggests they understand that's too costly to them. Okay, that tells you already they understand something about costs.
1: True. If you're Israel, if you're the U.S., do you get Israel involved without being attacked, or is there too much of a risk to that, making it, you know, within the Gulf? You might lose some Gulf allies with that.
0: I think the real reason that we're not asking the Israelis is because we, too, are trying to keep this somewhat contained. And I think there's a few.

0: that you have to the objectives that you seek to achieve, but you also create a degree of confusion about what your purposes are. I mean, that helps to create doubts about what you're doing. I think it would be much better if we were clear on what we're trying to get done. What we hear the Central Command constantly saying, we're trying to degrade the Iranian ability to attack ships or threaten ships in the Straits. I think if we're going to be using force right now, the purposes of force should be to make it impossible or to make it as costly as possible for the Iranians to launch ballistic missiles, cruise missiles, or drones. I would be going after only those targets. I would be going after every one of the tunnels where they've kept their inventories. I would be doing as much as I could be doing to raise doubts in the Iranian mind. How long will they be able to fire their missiles, fire their cruise missiles, and use their drones? That the more it becomes clear to them that these become wasting assets, the more they'll have an incentive to look for a way out. Right now, what they see, they're still limiting what they're attacking, which tells you they themselves are either husbanding their resources or hoping to keep this contained in a way that ultimately leads to some kind of an agreement with them having an edge. Think about this, Brian. They're not attacking Israel. Why do you think they're not attacking Israel?
1: They don't want to be attacked back.
0: Yes, and they know how hard the Israelis would hit them. I mean, that in itself is a telltale sign. I'm always looking for the indicators. What indicators tell me something about the behavior of those that we're dealing with? The fact that they're not attacking Israel suggests they understand that's too costly to them. Okay, that tells you already they understand something about costs.
1: True. If you're Israel, if you're the U.S., do you get Israel involved without being attacked, or is there too much of a risk to that, making it, within the Gulf? You might lose some Gulf allies with that.
0: I think the real reason that we're not asking the Israelis is because we too are trying to keep this somewhat contained. And I think there's a fear, and I'm not saying it's an illegitimate fear, but I think there's a fear if you bring the Israelis back into it, it's going to drive the Iranians to go after the Gulf state energy infrastructure on the grounds that they may be getting closer and closer to a point where they could be losing everything. So the closer they get to that point, the more they will lash out as a way of saying, okay, we can hurt you even that much more. We can drive the price of oil way up if we can hit facilities in Saudi Arabia or the UAE, mm-hmm. where those facilities are crucial and they'd be taken out of commission for, say, 6 months. I suspect that's the reason we're telling the Israelis not to act. The Israelis, for their own reasons, would like to act because they think that Iran right now represents too much of a threat again. Really, they pick up on the logic of what you were saying earlier. The fact is that pause allows the Iranians to reconstitute in a way that is a threat. And the Israelis would like to go after and set those facilities, that capability, way back.
1: Dennis Ross, I only got 90 seconds left, but I got to ask you, when the first term Trump got ridiculed for allowing the Saudis to get rocketed by the Iranians, and we really didn't help except give them Patriots. And then we got our drone shot out of the sky, and we didn't do anything. They thought, wow, that makes us look weak. Killed Soleimani makes us look strong. How is our reputation now in the Gulf, being that we reinvigorated the attack?
0: I think it's mixed, because in the end, you had a duality on the Gulf side. On the one side, they didn't really want a war that might expose and threaten them. On the other side, their attitude was, look, if you're going to do this, then finish the job. So from their standpoint, they got exposed, they paid a price, and they see now an Iranian regime that seems to have an edge or a lever on them because of their control over the Straits. So it's a duality. The proof that it's a duality is the Saudis did this deal on their nuclear industry with us, which is reflecting their desire to have a long-term American stake in them.
1: Thanks so much, Ambassador Dennis Ross. Very interesting time, pulling on all your knowledge of every single one of those countries. Thank you.
0: My pleasure. Always good to talk to you.
1: All right. Meanwhile, 1-866-408-7669. I'll talk to you just around the bend.
2: Giving you everything you need to know. You're with Brian Kilmeade.

0: 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Hear it all on the Brian Kilmeade Show.
1: Hey, we are back. I mentioned 1-866-408-7669. So much going on. We also have midterm elections coming up. And right now, more issues and things lean left as predicted. But the fact is, in July, anyone who thinks that the Republicans can't hold the House and keep the Senate is not paying attention, because everything is extremely close. It really depends a lot, I think, on what happens and how this war ends. John, you listed on the Fox News Radio app. Hey, John.
2: Good morning, Brian. How you doing?
1: Great.
2: I wanted to talk to you. How disappointed I am in J.D. Vance and what he was talking with Joe Rogan. Very upset. The MOU is a joke, and I'm very surprised that he would even put something like that forward. And I think, even though the politics are wrong, even though the timing might not have been great, Donald Trump is doing what's right for this country, what's right. And anytime I think of these Iranians or the people he's dealing with, I think about the 11 and 12 people on the deck of that ship back when Obama was president, with guns to the back of their heads by the IRGC. So I hope Trump finishes the job. And I think J.D. Vance is wrong. They may need to kill their way out of him and get rid of this this leadership.
1: And he called out his predecessor, Mike Pence, and he said, for those people like John and me, and John, know what he said? For those people who don't like that agreement, what is your idea? How about finishing the job is my idea, and don't talk to people who can't even follow through on a bad deal. They had the deal of a lifetime, and they blew it. Wally in St. Pete Beach. Hey, Wally.
3: Hey, Brian, it's the whole Iran war. I believe it was just wrong to get involved. We are the best when we're a counter-punching country militarily. And you have to look at certain things and know that the Strait of Hormuz was going to be the strong point and our Achilles heel. And that's what Americans, I'm from the labor class. So
1: no, Wally, I hear you. I just think the president addressed a problem that seven other presidents punted on. And this was closer and closer to a nuclear weapon. He saw them reconstituting again and saw an opportunity, and he took.

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2: A new warning to Iran. I'm Dave Anthony, Fox News. President Trump posted on Truth Social a short time ago that the U.S. will impose major military punishment if the Iran-backed Houthi rebels keep attacking ships in another waterway.
3: If Houthi forces attack additional vessels, that both Iran and the Houthis will pay a heavy price. This does come after reports indicate two Saudi-linked oil tankers were targeted near the Red Sea by this proxy group in Yemen. It also follows the 12th straight night of U.S. strikes against Iran. According to CENTCOM, the strikes focused on degrading Iran's ability to threaten vessels in the Strait of Hormuz.
2: Fox's Trey Yingston, Tel Aviv. Oil prices keep surging back up. WTI up more than 5%. It's over $91 a barrel, now 92. Brent crude is rising 6%. It's $100 again. And the gas pump price up 15 cents in the last week. And while the Iran conflict's all about preventing them from getting nuclear weapons, the U.S. has worked out a deal with Saudi Arabia that Congress would have to approve to help the Saudis build a nuclear power program.
4: On Truth Social, President Trump revealed a previously unknown condition to a landmark agreement announced yesterday. He says American help for a Saudi civilian nuclear program is totally subject to Saudi Arabia joining the Abraham Accords. They are a series of agreements which have expanded the number of Arab states with diplomatic ties to Israel.
2: Fox's Jonathan Savage. A new Fox News poll gives Democrats an edge ahead of the midterm elections. 53% say they'd vote for a Democrat for Congress in November. And looking ahead to 2028, a prominent progressive leads a presidential survey.
5: The University of New Hampshire's Granite State poll finds that 22% of likely Democratic primary voters support New York Congresswoman Alexandria Ocasio-Cortez. It puts her 1 point ahead of former Transportation Secretary Pete Buttigieg. Democratic Senator Mark Kelly is in third place.
2: That's Fox's Tanya J. Powers.

0: Download it now.
1: There's a sell-off on Wall Street. The Dow is dropping almost 500 points. The Nasdaq's down 460. The S&P 500 losing 74 points, led lower by concerns about companies having to spend more to invest in artificial intelligence, driving Tesla down more than 12%. Google parent Alphabet losing about 5% after earnings reports. And speaking of the stock market, Congress takes a step to restricting lawmakers from investing in it.
2: The House approves the Stop Insider Trading Act, which bars lawmakers, their spouses, and dependent children from buying individual stocks, but allows them to keep and sell what they already own as long as sales are disclosed at least 7 days in advance. The GOP-backed measure picking up 13 votes across the aisle to pass 232 to 198, some Democrats panning the measure as not going far enough. Another deterrent for many of them, a voter ID requirement inserted by House GOP leadership, part of the controversial Save America Act. The Senate has not scheduled a vote on its own version of the legislation. Lillian Wu, Fox News.
1: We got an update to the economy this morning.
3: Companies appear to still be largely holding on to staff. The number of new claims for unemployment benefits declined by 22,000 in the week ending July 18th to 187,000. And continuing claims, those remaining on benefits, declined by 2,000 to 1.79 million, suggesting more people were finding jobs or leaving the workforce. The numbers continue to suggest a low-hire, low-fire job market. Payroll processing company ADP this week reported private employers added an average of just 16,500 jobs per week in the 4 weeks ending July 4th, indicating hiring has slowed. Chinico Solda, Fox News.
1: In baseball, Baltimore beat Boston, snapping the Red Sox.

0: by 22,000 in the week ending July 18th to 187,000. And continuing claims, those remaining on benefits, declined by 2,000 to 1.79 million, suggesting more people were finding jobs or leaving the workforce. The numbers continue to suggest a low-hire, low-fire job market. Payroll processing company ADP this week reported private employers added an average of just 16,500 jobs per week in the 4 weeks ending July 4th, indicating hiring has slowed. Janico Solda, Fox News.
1: In baseball, Baltimore beat Boston, snapping the Red Sox.

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1: Hi, everyone. So glad you're there. Brian Kilmeade from Midtown Manhattan, heard around the country, around the world, where I've just learned that crime is down. And then you look at the stats and it's not. Murders are down. That's good. But everything else is up, thanks to our ridiculous mayor, who rather than address issues in the city, rather just get into international relations and try to arrest another head of state. When you have the UN in town, it's pretty hard to pick and choose the leaders that fit your criteria. But not like Netanyahu is not unusual for a guy that lives on being anti-Semitic. And those who follow him, I have to say as well, too. Lucas Tomlinson coming up at the bottom of the hour. Rebecca Heinrich standing by. So before we get to Rebecca, and by the way, Marco Rubio has already spoken from the Philippines. We'll bring some of his clips. Let's get to the big three.
2: Number three.
3: Let's consider who's on Abdul al-Sayed's team, right? He's been endorsed by Senator Bernie Sanders, who also was supporting Graham Platner. Abdul al-Sayed and Graham Platner campaigned together. They fundraised together.
1: That is true, and that's how they should be linked. More left-wing pushback on Bernie and the DSA by other Dems, but is it too little too late, as Michigan could be the next place in which a radical emerges?
2: Number two.
4: You know, I think when I make decisions about my life, they aren't just rooted in polls. They're rooted in what people need, what is best for the country.
1: Right. She's always giving back. New polls are in. We review and we evaluate who has the edge in the midterms as a party and see some stunning New Hampshire polls that has the voice of AOC number one.
2: Number one.
5: The Houthis have largely stayed out of this fight, which has been hugely helpful. And so for the Houthis to now be joining into this, they're clearly doing it at the direction of the Iranians. So this is an escalation.
1: Yep. Day 12 of bombing in intensity is picking up on both sides as the Houthis are now involved and try to shut down the Red Sea as it relates to Saudi Arabia. And that voice you just heard joins us now, Rebecca Heinrich, senior fellow at the Hudson Institute. Rebecca, welcome back. Do you think we were better off in the ceasefire, or do you think we're better off confronting Iran like we are right now?
6: Confronting Iran right now, Brian. I mean, the ceasefire essentially permitted the Iranians to try to regroup. And during the MOU, because we relieved sanctions because of the waiver, the Iranians were also able to replenish some of their coffers so they can buy more weapons and that kind of thing. So we are much better off with President Trump's direction to reinitiate military operations against the Iranians, especially what their military equipment and weapons that they're using to terrorize the Strait of Hormuz. But now, as you just heard,

0: the Iranians have clearly initiated the Houthis to begin attacking in the Red Sea.
1: But they're just going after Saudi Arabia.
0: They are. They're going after the Saudis. Now, this is a long time back and forth between the Saudis and the Houthis in the Red Sea. But yeah, but so far they're terrorizing the Red Sea. But they did hit a tanker. And it looks like what I've been saying is the Saudis have got to become more muscular. This is right in their backyard. They cannot just only go after the Houthis. They have to understand that the Houthis are backed by the Iranians. Now, the Saudis know this, Brian. It's just that the Saudis have been so reluctant to directly get involved in on the side of the United States against the Iranians. But I think the time is now.
1: Well, listen, Sunni Shia, and these two have been rivals. We saw that with the WikiLeaks exposure, and you knew it ahead of time, but I really became clear that you see the rivalry brewing underneath, that Saudi Arabia and Iran say one thing publicly, but behind closed doors, they hate each other, and Saudi Arabia would do anything to neutralize them. So I understand, too, that in the big picture, Russia's providing intelligence that allowing them to hit things like a certain part of a building where the CIA head offices are. There's no doubt they're helping with coordinates, isn't it?
0: Yeah, that's right. And just on your first point there, too, yeah, the Saudis' longtime enemy is the Iranians. And that's why I'm hopeful that we can get normalization between Saudi Arabia and Israel eventually, because Saudi Arabia and Israel have the same number one enemy, and that's Iran. But to your point about the Russians, I mean, anytime you see the Iranians doing some pretty exquisite targeting, you got to wonder if they know where something is specifically, like the CIA building. The Iranians are not good at targeting on their own, and we've taken out so much of their ability to do any kind of good targeting anyway. But what it should tell all of us is they're getting help from a more sophisticated power that has the technology to do that. In this case, I'm very concerned about the Russians helping.
1: So the president said, I'll take it out of power plant. I'm not saying necessarily nuclear plant. I'm taking it out of power plant every time you attack in a civilian vessel. Well, they attacked two yesterday. So do we expect two power plants to blow up today?
0: I mean, let's hope that we begin to see much more increased retaliatory responses on the part of the United States. I saw that Secretary Rubio said, look, it's not going to be an eye for an eye. It's going to be an eye for a head, especially if you hit an American. If you kill an American, the United States is going to go much bigger against you. And so far, our listeners should understand that even though it seems like the United States is launching like really robust strikes right now, I mean, they're pretty heavy. We're doing a good job, but they're still scoped. Our target list is still very limited to hitting things exclusively that the Iranians can use against the Strait. But what I have been arguing for is to expand the military operation, go after the IRGC, go after these IRGC buildings, go after the dual-use facilities, as you mentioned, Brian, the energy stuff and bridges that the IRGC is primarily using to continue their war effort.
1: So I know we blew up the IRGC barracks.
0: So that looks new. Are you talking about the strike that was yesterday?
1: Yeah.
0: Yeah, so that to me was new. I noted that because that would be an expansion beyond what has really been the last 10 days, just going after military equipment, launchers, a surveillance tower. And it really, we really haven't been going after the IRGC people and where they've been operating from. So I did note that. That would be, to me, it looks like an indication that potentially President Trump may be persuaded we got to expand this thing. Because again, the IRGC is still committed to the Islamic Revolution. These people do not want a deal. They do not want to cooperate with the United States. They're still committed to killing as many Americans and Israelis and anybody else who helps us along the way.
1: Rebecca, I don't understand. The Iranians blew the deal of a lifetime. For the first time in years, they were trading their oil at full market price, right? So they had 60 days to at least fill up their coffers. I'm talking about they could be the most evil person in the world. I didn't think they were stupid. So now they're just, now they put us into a point where we have to attack back. They made it easy for Donald Trump.
0: Yeah, it's remarkable because you and I, Brian, I mean, as soon as we saw the details of the MOU, we were both like, this is wild because this is going to, I mean, we were told that the White House said, like, look, until the Iranians perform well, they're not going to get any kind of economic relief. But there was a sweetener in there, which was immediate lifting of sanctions so that the Iranians could get their oil on the market. And who started buying it? The Chinese. So to your point, the Iranians could have just kept doing that and making a bunch of money in the meantime, and then they could get back to their terrorist activity if that's what they wanted to do. But they're so committed. They're so committed to the Islamic Revolution. The IRGC cannot help themselves. And there's another provision in the MOU I was concerned about, and that's provision 5. And I knew that the Iranians would interpret it as them having control of the strait, managing it. And so they were never going to stop firing at any kind of commercial traffic going through the Strait of Hormuz. And of course, the United States was not going to let the Iranians control the strait. So here we are.
1: General Keith Kellogg said this about what he worries about Cut 11.
2: Here's the fear I've got. We've all seen sports. We've all played in sports. The fact is, if you leave an inferior team on the board, ready to fight into the fourth quarter of the ninth inning, something can screw up and you end up losing the game. Mm. And that's what they're doing. They're playing for time right now. Close this deal out, finish them off. Let's go on to the next problem.
1: So do it now. Don't, you know, we are bringing more assets to the region. See, I don't know militarily. You know, it's easy to say, go hit them, and then you got to wait. You need things in place. It seems like we're getting a lot in place. Are you convinced that Cooper is the right guy with the right plan?
0: So I think that Admiral Cooper is the one who has had many very good operations for President Trump to choose from. And my understanding was he has basically been told to sit down and kind of cool his heels during the negotiations and the ceasefire and the MOU. So we need to see more of Admiral Cooper, I think. From Admiral Cooper, we need to hear kind of the different options that he has. Because remember, we heard from him a lot, Brian, in the beginning of Epic Fury. So I think he's got to be giving the president different options, letting him know what things we would need in place to go much bigger, to finally seize control of the strait, but also to get the IRGC much more degraded. There are too many IRGC militia that are still alive and still terrorizing not just the strait, but, you know, I believe it's the IRGC that's controlling the Iran regime right now. It's whoever is negotiating with the Americans at this point. Those people are not in charge.
1: Do we have a plan in place to arm the civilians?
0: I don't know if we have a plan, Brian. I do know in the beginning, during Epic Fury, President Trump himself alluded to this idea that he wanted to. He wanted to arm the Iranian people so that they could take hold of their own future and eventually, maybe immediately, but then medium term, long term, overthrow the Iran regime. So it wouldn't be the United States, it'd be the Iranian people. That plan, I think, was stopped because there was concerns among some people around the president that it could potentially escalate, or maybe these people couldn't be trusted with the weapons, or maybe these weapons could be routed somewhere else. So I think that it was put on ice. I certainly hope that President Trump revisits that and understands that the best hope for an Iranian government that is actually peaceful in the long term is going to be one in which the Iranian people can seize control of the regime.
1: What about people who say, we don't want another Libya, so we shouldn't really do that?
0: Yeah, so I am one of those people who is very reluctant to pushing out a country like Libya. I mean, you can see the effect of that and all of the different terrorists that basically were like thrown across the region and were leaving the region. You don't really have that with the Iranian people. The Iranian people are trained in self-government. It's only been 47 years that the Islamic Republic has taken over. And so the Iranian people want to stay in Iran. They want to stay in Iran. They want to take back control of their own country. So I'm not as concerned about that possibility. I certainly do not want to see a civil war, which is why I think it makes a lot of sense that you get, I mean, my ideal situation, Brian, would be that you have members of the standing army who are not committed to the Islamic Revolution. That's not the IRGC. Those are Persians. If you can get some orderly transition where you have those people are heavily armed, the Iranian people are armed, and that they can take control of our government, I think that that's the best case scenario in the short and medium term.
1: But that's not a quick end before the midterms.
0: No, it's not. But again, I remind people, good policy makes good politics. These people are not, I mean, getting Iran right is not going to be on the same timeline as American politics. But Americans understand that. I mean, we can understand that. That's why I think it's so good for President Trump to kind of get out in front of the camera and explain what we're doing here. And he'll say, when reporters ask him, do you care about the midterms in politics? And he says, of course not. I want to do the right thing. But I think that we are overdue. Maybe it's Secretary Rubio. Somebody needs to really level with the American people to understand what's at stake here and that this is going to be on a different timeline than our own midterm elections.
1: All right. Rebecca, I appreciate you pulling over and talking about it. And today, I would love to hear that we're hitting the Capitol and we're expanding our targets because if we're going to be in, we might as well win. Rebecca Heinrichs, yep. Thanks so much.
0: Thanks so much, Brian.
1: All right. Back in a moment.
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1: It's a completely different ideology than those that we have seen. Or is it perhaps just a different nomenclature than we've seen?
2: I think part of it is that words have lost their meaning over time.
1: There we go. This is where I'm getting to is it really about the labels? Is my
2: I think if you go back to some of the Democrats that we most admire, FDR, LaGuardia, you will see a lot of democratic socialist principles in their vision. And if you think about a lot of what we've come to accept as just the facts of life across our country, a lot of it is also still driven by democratic socialist principles.
3: So he didn't really answer the question. Do you want to abolish the Senate? Do you want to abolish the presidency? Did FDR and LaGuardia want to do that? I mean, do you want to prevent, make billionaires illegal, let alone trillionaires? I mean, these are some of the wacky things that they actually want to do. They don't like our history. So, I mean, I that's another thing I get worried about. Domi goes on, and John Stewart's trying to make him normal by giving him an idea of how to framework, how to put out a framework that doesn't sound so wacky and scary to other Democrats, let alone other Republicans. And he's barely able to answer the question, even when John Stewart's trying to coach him. Now, I give credit to some people that are stepping up. I was shocked. Governor Jared Polis, who, you know, pretty much an enemy of the Trump administration, made it clear he is not a socialist. Cut 38.
4: I do see socialist threats to our system. And frankly, as somebody who's a Democrat, I see them from parts of the Trump administration, Sean. I see the government buying 15% of Intel, right? Socialism means, as you know, it's an economic theory, government ownership of production. The military buying 10% of a company called MP Materials, a critical mission. That's, again, China does this. Talk about Maoist, Chinese defense ministry owns part of companies. So I'm against socialism, whether it comes from Republicans or Democrats. I'm a proud capitalist. I started several businesses. I think, job creation, economic success is exactly what helps end poverty in this country and across the world. And we need more of it, absolutely, from Republicans and Democrats.
3: So meanwhile, Mondami doubles down, cut 32.
2: Now, if today you and I were to introduce the idea of a building that lends out books for free, we would be slandered in the same way that so many new ideas are slandered today. And yet that's the lie.

0: And the same thing with the fire department, the same thing with public schools. And it's to say that a lot of politics has been a debate about who deserves what. And I would prefer a politics that debates how we can deliver that to everyone.
1: But you can't with other people's money. I mean, deliver what? I mean, pick things up, pick up the garbage. Who's paying those people? It's going to be tax dollars. Who are you taxing? Oh, rich people. How do they get rich? By doing the best they can to earn money. How do you incentivize them to build more companies and earn more money? You don't take it. That's going to just have the most successful, smartest people say, okay, if I'm going to work 50 hours a week and produce $1 billion, and you're going to take 60 to 70% of it, I'm not doing it. So that's the whole principle of this idiot, this new prime minister over in UK. The first thing he does is condemn Margaret Thatcher, who's been dead for 20 years, who had died of Alzheimer's, who was a leading conservative thinker in the 80s, along with Reagan. So first thing I'm going to do is condemn somebody who hasn't been president since the 80s. And why? Because she brought free market principles and a sense of accountability and meritocracy to society. He believes, I believe, that he does not think that anyone successful earned it. He believes that the people that were successful somehow cheated. And that's what's panicking people on the left. John Fetterman's always been sensible ever since, you know, now they beat his stroke, cut 40.
2: Look at the kind of people that were winning. We had the one in Colorado and the one in New York and then across the country. And to look at El Sayed, you know, he calls Israel as a rogue state, and he's equated Hamas and Israel's government as well. You know, that's their feature. They're running on just below the surface of just, you know, Jew hating.
1: So that's the other thing I wanted to bring up. Because there's one thing that goes right through, whether it's AOC or Bernie Sanders or El Sayed or this guy Rab in Philadelphia. They all hate Israel. And if you take AIPAC money, that is third rail. The fund ICE, some say abolish prisons, hate Israel. Well, how do they all link together?
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4: Fox News, I'm Therese Crowley. Iran keeps paying a higher price in 12 nights of CENTCOM airstrikes. Now Secretary of State Rubio says the Houthi rebels have been snookered by Iran into hitting two oil tankers in the Red Sea. President Trump posts, "We will punish Iran and the Houthis."
5: The problem with Iran is every time they make a deal, the people that are in charge there, they either break it or they want to change it. So it looks like they're not ready to make a deal. So they're going to continue to pay a price.
4: Rubio in Manila also commenting on the U.S. deal with Saudi Arabia to enrich uranium for nuclear power using American companies' reactors and fuel. Rubio says the gold standard is they can't use it for a nuclear weapon. President Trump posting the Saudis must first join the Abraham Accords with Israel. Oil prices at $90, gas up to $409, but the Mega Millions jackpot just climbed to $743 million.

0: 12 nights of CENTCOM airstrikes. Now, Secretary of State Rubio says the Houthi rebels have been snookered by Iran into hitting two oil tankers in the Red Sea. President Trump posts, "We will punish Iran and the Houthis."
1: The problem with Iran is every time they make a deal, the people that are in charge there, they either break it or they want to change it. So it looks like they're not ready to make a deal. So they're going to continue to pay a price.
0: Rubio in Manila also commenting on the U.S. deal with Saudi Arabia to enrich uranium for nuclear power using American companies' reactors and fuel. Rubio says the gold standard is they can't use it for a nuclear weapon. President Trump posting the Saudis must first join the Abraham Accords with Israel. Oil prices at $90, gas up to $409, but the Mega Millions jackpot just climbed to $743 million.

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0: The talk show that's getting you talking. You're with Brian Kilmeade.
1: Can the IAEA account today for all of Iran's enriched uranium and verify that Iran has not moved nuclear material or equipment to undeclared locations?
2: Iran is not allowing the inspectors access to the sites in contravention of its obligations to the Nuclear Nonproliferation Treaty.
3: So that is Michael Waltz, yesterday ambassador to the United Nations, taking Gregory Meek's call, the congressman, about the inspection problem that Iran's going through. They keep saying war of choice. I've never seen anything like it. Usually there's a conflict. If it goes awry, then people start being critical. We're used to that, but not in the beginning. But they have a problem with everything Trump does. Lucas Tomlinson joins us now, Fox News anchor, Fox News correspondent. Now, you know, Lucas was just filling in for Lawrence today and tomorrow, right?
4: Just the last 2 days.
3: Okay.
4: It's great
3: You're
4: to
3: not
4: join
3: doing
4: you,
3: tomorrow?
4: Not doing tomorrow.
3: Oh.
4: Maybe you could change that.
3: Should yeah,
4: I not take the train back?
3: Maybe we can get you off that Amtrak.
4: I'll stay in a holding pattern.
3: So Lucas, it's true. I mean, Iran's never complied. They never come clean on their nuclear goals or ambitions.
4: And even when they said they would allow inspectors in, they had to give them like a 1 month in advance notice. I mean, when
3: with
4: I was
3: the JCPOA?
4: Right. And you know, when I was at the Naval Academy, if you said you were doing a room inspection, but we'll come by in a month, come on.
3: Right.
4: It gives you all the time in the world to get the stuff out the door.
3: That's some of the fundamentals that were wrong with it that Trump ripped up and got into this. But when you look at this now, I was just talking to Rebecca Heinrich. She feels as though our attacks have been somewhat limited. Mm. She says, expand the targets.
4: Yes.
3: Start doing some of that. Do you
4: Israel,
3: feel the same way?
4: I do. Israel, when they respond, it's disproportionate. Remember how this war started. Iran, they didn't just kill the supreme leader. They killed most of his family. There's a reason we haven't seen Mujtaba Khamenei, the new supreme leader. He's most likely badly injured because look what happened to everybody else in that room. When Israel responds, they took out the South Pars field. We talked

0: about this morning on Fox and Friends. They took out Iran's gas fields. They took out, remember those oil terminals outside of Tehran, you know, early days in the war. It's perhaps one of the reasons Israel has not been attacked since this war started up again, major combat operations. Israel's not been attacked since early June. What the U.S. is doing is more pinpoint these strikes. Some people would like to see air power not applied like a rainstorm, but a thunderstorm.
1: So Lieutenant General Keith Kellogg weighed in, and he says he knows exactly what he would do. Cut eight.
2: Decapitation. That means we make it. We make it to them unfathomable to come outside, because we're going to target every one of them as we go forward. And I think we've started to do that, or we have done in the past. I think the president should keep doing it because he's on the right track.
1: And the one who has the intelligence, though, that's the Mossad.
0: Of course. Now, you have Tomahawk cruise missiles, 1,000-mile range. If you find, if you don't like how you're dealing with the Iran's leaders, perhaps you need to go to the next group. And what do you do with the former group? Perhaps that would be a location for a Tomahawk strike.
1: Right. So, the speaker, are you under the belief that there are two schools of thought? The IRGC speaks differently than the foreign minister, and they almost have a rivalry? Or do you think they're playing good cop, bad cop?
0: I think the IRGC is like the mafia. They have economic and political interests. About half of Iran's oil wealth flows through the IRGC. They don't want to give this up. Some people call Iran led by a theocracy run by mullahs. I disagree. I think it is a military junta today. It is the generals running the country. And while the parliament speaker, when's the last time Iran's parliament met or did something significant? You know, they're figureheads. They're talking, but they have no power. And we've saw that with the memorandum of understanding. Thing was signed 20 days in. Iran is opening fire on three oil tankers moving through the Strait of Hormuz. That was, I believe, to embarrass President Trump at the NATO summit in Ankara. While we talk about 12 straight nights of airstrikes, this restart to the war really started on July 7th when President Trump touched down in Ankara. That's when those oil tankers were hit. And that was the first night of airstrikes, was back on July 7th.
1: And they said they were upset that we hit back during the funeral. Well, the funeral never ended, by the way.
0: Right.
1: It was, what, 3 weeks
0: and or 2 weeks?
1: The
0: funeral was going on.
1: But we responded to them hitting it.
0: Right. Well, no tankers had been hit in many days. A ceasefire was being observed. As part of the memorandum, Iran targets three oil tankers, one from Saudi Arabia, one from Qatar. It was very serious. The president was forced to respond.
1: So when you look at what's happened since that time, we were evidently the MOU, they thought after signing the MOU that they would be in control of their side of the strait and that would be enough. We kept going through the other side of the strait,
0: the Oman.
1: And that angered them.
0: Right. So there's two shipping channels in the Strait of Hormuz. You have the side to the north by Iran, traffic separation scheme for those nautical types listening, and then to the south, the Omani passage. This paragraph 5 of the MOU, that's been at the contention. Iran's, in the language of the MOU, it said safe passage. Iran interpreted that as they'd be going through the Iranian passage. They didn't like seeing ships moving through the southern passage around Oman. And that's, if you look at all the ships attacked, that's what they were doing. They're going through the southern passage.
1: So what is the reaction from the Gulf states? And have you noticed a place that you were broadcasting from, the UAE, has not been hit?
0: Right.
1: For a while, they were the only Gulf state getting hit. Now they're one of the only ones not getting hit. What changed?
0: Right. Well, UAE is only 45 miles, its closest point to Iran. And also, they were housing American troops. Al Dhafra Air Base is where most of the fast movers at one point from the U.S. Air Force were based. So any base housing American troops, that was a target. UAE, I spoke to an Arab official. He says that they want to see the missiles added to the next level of negotiations. Not just happy with reopening the strait, not just happy solving the nuclear problem. They want Iran's ballistic missiles added to it as well. But the UAE, they have not been attacked. Israel has not been attacked. Now, UAE did launch some strikes during the course of this war. That perhaps motivated them. Also, perhaps... not confirmed, but some payments to Tehran as well.
1: So I want to talk about the political side of it, because as it gets closer and closer, we noticed yesterday or 2 days ago, the speaker came out and said, let's wrap this thing up. I think he's looking at some polling that if this goes on a long time, it might be trouble in the midterms. Do you feel the same way?
0: Sure. And you can understand now, Barksdale Air Force Base, which is in Speaker Johnson's district, you know, you have B-52 bombers. Some say those need to be sent back to Britain to be able to launch strikes over Iran. Listen, you look at presidential approval ratings over the years, it always tracks with the price of gasoline. We remember when it was down to $2.87. Now we're seeing it north of $4. That's always going to be a problem for the incumbent.
1: Here's Steph Kite of Axios, Cut 18.
3: I'm on the Hill most of the time, and there is uneasiness. It's not easy to
4: both
3: see
4: sides of the aisle.
3: Both sides of the aisle. Exactly. Republicans I talk to as well are unsure how we come out of this. And, you know, they're looking at the election, and they're now starting to come to grips with the fact that this could continue to be an issue, a top issue, going into the midterm elections at a time where, you know, the Iran war is not popular. And so many people I talk to point to gas prices. Republicans say we need gas prices to go down for us to have a chance in November. And that's not looking likely at this point.
1: There's nothing you said that's inaccurate, but the only thing that people don't factor in, what if we're successful? Mm. How this ends, if this is a successful end, 5 months in and 4 months out, that if it ends and the president can build off that and we just watch the slow descent of the price of gas, they go, well, it was up 15 cents. Okay, where's it heading? Why was it up? Those are easy answers. And there, no one doubts that this administration wants to production to go through the roof.
0: There's no question about it. Again, you know, the midterms are going to be tough. I think one of the most incredible statistics of the House of Representatives midterm elections, Ronald Reagan won 44 states in 1980, 49 states in 1984. At no time did the Republicans ever control the House of Representatives in his 8 years in office. Americans do enjoy divided government. History does not bode well for the midterms. However, because of the way the electoral map has been set, we've saw the 16 toss-up districts. Republicans, the war is uneasy. Let's face it, when you're in the interior of the country, Iran having a nuclear weapon is probably not the top issue. In fact, we just had some Fox News polling saying 45% of respondents, voters, say it's the cost of living. And that's where this war has impacted that. But you're right, Brian. Everybody loves a winner. If President Trump can be successful in this endeavor, the U.S. military, if strikes are ramped up and we do find Iran coming back to the negotiating table, this could be a very positive momentum going into the midterms.
1: Right. And I think everything is still up for grabs. The other thing I want to talk about, Lucas, if we can, is this whole socialist movement. The one thing that struck me over the last 2 days, we had Nate Silver come out and said, I'm just doing a study just to confirm what I always knew, that these socialists are not some angry group of minorities who feel that America is biased.
0: Right.
1: These are a bunch of angry, yes, white people, highly educated, underachieving, downwardly mobile is the term.
0: Downwardly mobile. Yes. I love that one.
1: And I saw James Clyburn weigh in. He's obviously an African-American leader whose parents grew up in under segregation. He said this, I saw a picture of El Said's rallies. It concerned me coming out of Michigan. I saw it. I didn't see a single person that looks like me, meaning black. Tells me a lot, all I need to know. So don't tell me that socialism balances out power and allows people to have an equal shot, especially those people who are the so-called non-elites or let's say working class. This has nothing to do with that.
0: If we went to a job site here in Manhattan and asked the workers about socialism, we'd probably get hit in the head with a hammer, right? Or they'd say, move aside. The working man isn't prescribing to this. He's too busy working. Now, think about Trotsky, Lenin. These were men of privilege. They didn't work. You can sit around in a coffee shop and dream about this stuff, and it's easy to talk about other people's money, right? Mm-hmm. And we're seeing, doesn't Mandami follow the same profile as what I just described? I mean, this is the problem. Too many people, too much time on their hands, not enough time in the workforce. I don't know if working on a rap video counts, but this is the problem. But this is not what Americans want. Al Said, remember, he said that maybe we shouldn't talk about Khamenei being killed because it might upset some of the voters, might make them sad. Big Shia population in Dearborn. It's a problem. But, you know, we saw what happened in Arizona. The socialist candidate out there got crushed, Kai. And, you know, is this a problem in deep blue districts? Is it as much of a problem nationwide? Or is this like sometimes unruly children, they're best to be ignored?
1: Here is what AOC said about her concerns. As you know, her mentor is Bernie Sanders. Cut 42.
5: I think when you look on the ground, Abdul El Sayed enjoys the support locally of many black elected leaders and black community leaders throughout the state of Michigan. And, you know, I also think that the community is nuanced. I don't believe that it's a monolith.
1: What do you think?
0: I think in that part of Michigan, I think it probably is a little bit more monolith. We're not talking about Detroit here, but I'll say some of this. Listen, people are angry. What we are seeing is, frankly, some anti-Semitism spreading. I mean, if you had told me or asked you 20 years ago there'd be this problem with anti-Semitism, you might say, no, that's so yesterday. Now, some people say this was always under the surface, this and that. But really what we've seen since October 7th, which is, frankly, rather sick, this backlash against Israel, against Prime Minister Netanyahu. We heard Mamdani say he'd have him arrested if Netanyahu came here. And so we talked about, you know, Vladimir Putin has spoken to the UN, Gaddafi, Saddam Hussein, Bashir, and the list goes on and on. Prime Minister Netanyahu is entitled to come and speak at the UN. But back

0: Or is this like sometimes unruly children, they're best to be ignored?
1: Here is what AOC said about their concerns. As you know, her mentor is Bernie Sanders. Cut 42.
2: I think when you look on the ground, Abdul El-Sayed enjoys the support locally of many black elected leaders and black community leaders throughout the state of Michigan. And, you know, I also think that the community is nuanced. I don't believe that it's a monolith.
1: What do you think?
0: I think in that part of Michigan, I think it probably is a little bit more monolith. We're not talking about Detroit here, but I'll say some of this. Listen, people are angry. What we are seeing is, frankly, some anti-Semitism spreading. I mean, if you had told me, asked you 20 years ago, there'd be this problem with anti-Semitism, you might say, no, that's so yesterday. Now, some people say this was always under the surface, this and that, but really what we've seen since October 7th, which is frankly rather sick, this backlash against Israel, against Prime Minister Netanyahu. We heard Mamdani say he'd have him arrested if Netanyahu came here. And as we talked about, you know, Vladimir Putin has spoken to the UN, Gaddafi, Saddam Hussein, Bashir, and the list goes on and on. Prime Minister Netanyahu is entitled to come and speak at the UN. But back to Michigan, you know, no Republican has won a Senate seat there since 1996. I mean, I think
1: Mike Rogers is going to win.
0: Okay.
1: I really do.
0: We're on the record. We're going to play this clip.
1: But El-Sayed and Stevens, Haley Stevens, nobody thinks that whoever wins, the other's going to rally to their side. So if El-Sayed wins, there's going to be a lot of disenfranchised people. This Hassan Piker guy is a huge problem. And then if Stevens wins, the Muslim community is going to run because they're going to be mad at the prospect of be angry that they don't have a possible first ever Muslim senator.
0: We saw it happen in the presidential election, right, in 2024, you know, when President Trump, when Kamala Harris, you know, she.

0: Saeed, some of this, listen, people are angry. What we are seeing is, frankly, some anti-Semitism spreading. I mean, if you had told me or everybody, if I'd asked you 20 years ago there'd be this problem with anti-Semitism, you might say, no, that's so yesterday. Now, some people say this was always under the surface, this and that, but really what we've seen since October 7th, which is, frankly, rather sick, this backlash against Israel, against Prime Minister Netanyahu. We heard Mamdani say he'd have him arrested if Netanyahu came here. And as we talked about, you know, Vladimir Putin has spoken to the UN, Gaddafi, Saddam Hussein, Bashir, and the list goes on and on. Prime Minister Netanyahu is entitled to come and speak at the UN. But back to Michigan, you know, no Republican has won a Senate seat there since 1996. I mean, it's a
1: I think Mike Rogers is going to win.
0: Okay.
1: I really do.
0: We're on the record. We're going to play this clip.
1: But El Saeed and Stevens, Haley Stevens, there's a real, but there's nobody thinks that whoever wins, the other's going to rally to their side. So if El Saeed wins, there's going to be a lot of disenfranchised people. This Hassan Piker guy is a huge problem. And then if Stevens wins, the Muslim community is going to run because they're going to be mad at the prospect of be angry that they don't have a possible first ever Muslim senator.
0: We saw it happen in the presidential election, right, in 2024, you know, when President Trump, Kamala Harris, you know, she didn't win. I mean, this is what happened. It's one of the reasons.
1: She did not win Michigan. Yeah. And how much has it changed in 2 years?
0: Right.
1: Lucas, thanks so much for coming by. Great job this week. Now you're going to, unless you're stopped, you have to hop on Amtrak and go home. See your family.
0: I have to see the family. I've been overseas over 80 days this year.
1: Oh, my God.
0: I got to see the family. But I have to say, this is going to sound like a lot of smack. Brian Kilmeade is one of the hardest working men I've ever met in my life. See this man working in the stairwell, in the commercial break, reading not just the next topic, probably planning this show, planning a show on Sunday. I was so in awe. Nobody likes
1: Lucas,
0: me
1: thanks
0: work.
1: So much. It's a lot of fun. There's so much to read, so little time.
0: Like,
1: back in a moment.
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0: Busy, he'll make your head spin. It's Brian Kilmeade.
1: You haven't embraced that socialist label despite embracing a lot of those same policies. Why not?
2: Because I'm just not a socialist. Like, I don't fight for a label. I fight for people. And maybe it's just because I'm too much of a scientist. Like, I'm an empiricist. Show me solutions that can work to solve problems, and I'll be for them.
3: Okay, that is El Sayed. Most everything he represents and says are socialist principles. Same with Graham Platner. Do you know he was not a member of the DSA? So the DSA has 120,000 members, but they are supporting those candidates. So he's like, well, I'm not that. But what you say is exactly that, defund ICE, defund Israel. If you take AIPAC money, you should be disqualified. And then you have the severe examples of people saying you should ban prisons and eliminate the border. But I think that the next big moment is going to be next Tuesday at the Michigan primary, because I think that Haley Stevens is just a bizarre character. I mean, you listen to her talk, she is absolutely out to lunch. And then she makes things worse by saying, I sound like everybody in Michigan. If I'm in Michigan, I'd say, excuse me, do not include me in your presentation. But she used to work in politics as an operative behind the scenes, and now she's in up front. And now she has money pouring in, a lot of money pouring in, because they're afraid El Sayed is going to win, because the guy is a flat-out radical. There's no question about it. It's not that he's Muslim or not Muslim. It's what he believes is the problem. So in the big picture, Republicans are still in shouting distance of the House, and I think they're still in good stead to keep the Senate, although it's not a layup. Britt Hume weighed in from what he saw from the polls that Fox just put out. Cut 29.
4: The truth is, there's not much good news for Republicans in this whole poll we did. You know, underwater on the economy, as you showed, underwater on affordability. Those two issues are front and center for sure. And the other thing is, of course, that on the question of intensity of voter sentiment, it appears that Republicans are down. But if you add the people who are very likely to, those who are extremely likely to vote, the difference for Democrats is very slight. So Republicans can take some faith and some hope for that. But, you know, with an unpopular incumbent in this particular presidency in its first midterm, the weight of history is pretty strong, and the party in power in the White House has historically, with very few exceptions, done very poorly in the midterm like this one.
3: Yeah, but I just think it's so far from over. And you know one thing, they're in dead heat in? 30% approval rating for Democrats and Republicans in Congress. 30% approval rating. So that, if you're both at 30, and then you get down to performance. The only thing, and I said this to Lucas, what people are not understanding is that you have this conflict. Think about this. We thought it was getting late in the spring, and now we're in July. We still have months to go. You saw how quick the gas prices dropped when they went into the truce. When they get a real truce or a real end in a positive way, and then you watch all these prices go down and you realize, well, all these other things that are in play from the Trump accounts on down, I think a lot of people are going to say, what do Democrats stand for? Oh, they don't like Trump, and they are socialists. Good luck with that.

0: midterm like this one.
1: Yeah, but I just think it's so far from over. And you know one thing, they're in dead heat in 30% approval rating for Democrats and Republicans in Congress. 30% approval rating. So that, if you're both at 30, and then you get down to performance. The only thing, and I said this to Lucas, what people are not understanding is that you have this conflict. Think about this. We thought it was getting late in the spring. And now we're in July. We still have months to go. You saw how quick the gas prices dropped when they went into the truce. When they get a real truce or a real end in a positive way, and then you watch all these prices go down and you realize, well, all these other things that are in play from the Trump accounts on down, I think a lot of people are going to say, what did Democrats stand for? Oh, they don't like Trump and they are socialists. Good luck with that.

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2: Major military punishment. I'm Dave Anthony. Fox News has what President Trump warns is coming for Iran in a Truth Social post, writing if the Houthi rebels Iran supports attack another Saudi Arabian oil tanker in the Red Sea after two tankers were hit, then he'll go after them, threatening shipping in another waterway beyond the Strait of Hormuz after talks broke down and a ceasefire fell apart.
3: It looks like they're not ready to make a deal, so they're going to continue to pay a price. And they're going, every night the price gets higher and higher and higher.
2: Secretary of State Marco Rubio at a regional summit in the Philippines after a 12th straight night of American bombing in Iran. But the House just approved another war powers resolution trying to limit the president's actions in Iran. The Senate will soon vote next on it. Democratic leader Chuck Schumer says,
4: "You cannot claim to support the troops while leaving them trapped in a war with no mission and no end."
2: Four House Republicans joined Democrats voting for the resolution today, but GOP Senator Rick Scott tells Fox it's a waste of time. He supports the president attacking Iran.
5: "Enough's enough. We put up with 47 years of appeasement where they've been killing Americans and killing our allies and destabilizing the area, and that's going to stop. And the only way it stops is through U.S. military force."
2: Now, this conflict is to stop Iran from having a nuclear weapon, but the U.S. is helping another country have nuclear power, working out an agreement with Saudi Arabia that Congress would have to approve. The president posted on Truth Social, "It's only if the Saudis join the Abraham Accords."
6: They are a series of agreements which have expanded the number of Arab states with diplomatic ties to Israel. Critics, including some in Israel, have voiced concerns the U.S.-Saudi proposal could lead to the Gulf Kingdom developing a nuclear weapon. But President Trump writes the deal doesn't allow for the enrichment of uranium.
2: That's Fox's Jonathan Savage. Concerned about Iran and the Houthis and shipping have oil prices surging again, up more than 6%, WTI at $92 a barrel, Brent crude

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1: Former special counsel Jack Smith could be facing criminal charges as House Republicans put his testimony to Congress under scrutiny as they investigate Smith's Trump investigations. Judiciary Committee Chairman Jim Jordan tells Fox.
2: We tell the witness at the start of those depositions, you got to tell the whole truth. You can't give partial answers. You can't mislead in any way. And he definitely misled us.
1: So Jordan's urging the Justice Department to open a criminal investigation into Smith, whose investigations led to two Trump federal indictments over the then former president's handling of classified documents and attempts to overturn 2020 election results. Cases dropped after the Trump 2024 election to a second term.
3: The criminal referral from Representative Jim Jordan centers around Smith's deposition last year when he testified his subpoena for toll records from members of Congress did not include the content of their calls. His team was able to ultimately review those texts through a separate subpoena for records held by the National Archives. The House committee's top Democrat, Jamie Raskin, calling the criminal referral baseless and vindictive. Lillian Wu, Fox News.
1: We're still almost 15 weeks away from the November elections, but Democrats are already planning for the run for president in 2028.
4: Dozens of national Democratic Party leaders are now working through a process to determine which state will go first. South Carolina and Nevada are both likely frontrunners, with party leaders eager to make gains with Black and Latino voting blocs. New Hampshire and Iowa were long the first two primary and caucus states and remain so for Republicans, but former President Joe Biden put South Carolina first in 2024. The DNC is expected to pick at least four states to hold primaries and caucuses in February of 2028, ahead of Super Tuesday in March in Washington. Jared Halpern, Fox News.
1: A University of New Hampshire poll has progressive Congresswoman Alexandria Ocasio-Cortez leading the 2028 race, 1 point.

0: From the Fox News Radio studios in Midtown Manhattan, giving you opinions and facts with a positive outlook. It's Brian Kilmeade.
1: Hi, everyone. Brian Kilmeade here from 48th and 6th in Midtown Manhattan, where we're waiting for Press Secretary Caroline Leavitt to do another press conference. She had one last week coming. I think she had 6 weeks of maternity leave. Just amazing. And she's back in action now with two little kids at home. And she's traveling with the president, too. Pretty amazing. I know it's not easy on the administration because Susie Wiles is also undergoing cancer treatment. And it just wipes her out. Obviously, she's finishing up chemo. She plays such a vital role, but even more than usual with chief of staff, she keeps

0: keeps everybody going. And she knows exactly, knows the president inside and out. Knows, and she has this thing that very few other people have. She definitely has the president's respect. She doesn't chime in on everything he does. When she says stuff, he really listens. And I don't know anyone that could fill those shoes and that level. And you have to have somebody around you that you respect and listen to. I'm not saying he doesn't, but I think there's nobody like her. So between that and Caroline Leavitt being out, whole Caroline came back, I think that's got to be a part of the reason. So let's get to the big three.
1: Number three.
2: Let's consider who's on Abdul Al-Sayed's team, right? He's been endorsed by Senator Bernie Sanders, who also was supporting Graham Platner. Abdul Al-Sayed and Graham Platner campaigned together. They fundraised together.
0: It is true. And for him to get a pass on that or say, well, just because I don't agree with everything Hassan Piker says, they work out together. They're best friends. Piker, if you didn't know, got invited to a college speech and dressed like Mao.
1: Number two.
3: You know, I think when I make decisions about my life, they aren't just rooted in polls. They're rooted in what people need, what is best for the country.
0: Yes, she's running for Pope. AOC, new polls are in. We review as we evaluate who has the edge for the midterms, what party that is, and a stunning new poll in New Hampshire, believe it or not, has the Queens Congresswomen in first.
1: Number one.
4: The Houthis have largely stayed out of this fight, which has been hugely helpful. And so for the Houthis to now be joining into this, they're clearly doing it at the direction of the Iranians. So this is an escalation.
0: Day 12 of bombing, and intensity and stakes are amping up as both sides, and now the Houthis are in, trying to shut down the Red Sea, has a lot to not only is it do with our security fortunes, the result there, has a lot to do with our election fortunes. Joining us now, Dr. Kevin Roberts, the president of the Heritage Foundation. Kevin, I have to tell you, there's some panic on the right that this war is still going on 5 months in. And even Speaker Johnson surprised many on Monday when he said, okay, let's wrap it up. How do you feel?
5: Exactly the same way. In fact, I was talking to Speaker Johnson earlier this week, and he and I have the same sentiment, which is first and foremost, the president has prosecuted this conflict, I think, perfectly. I think Heritage absolutely supports the conflict. But another thing is also true, Brian, and you and I have talked about it over the summer, and that is there are real economic and therefore political consequences in the United States of continuing this war. Having said that, I know that the president, as a great, successful CEO, as a very successful president, is going to figure out how to conclude the conflict. Let's be honest, though, just to conclude my own comments here, that if this war ended today, we will already have set back Iran's military capability by 20 to 25 years. My military expert colleagues at Heritage, led by Bob Peters, insist that this is the case. We've obviously denuded their nuclear capabilities. It's murky how far, but the point is, we've got to give the president another few weeks in order to wind this down. I think if we get past Labor Day, Brian, just to be really candid, even though I'm very supportive of this conflict, it's going to be a real political and economic problem for the United States.
0: But I also think how this ends has everything to do with how it's viewed. And if you end with basically what would be viewed by most, some people will never say it, with a win, with this administration, you know, getting the uranium out, having an eye and a limit on their missiles, and obviously that would result in now supporting the proxies. If it gets to that point with the Strait open and it's a win, along with gas prices going in the right direction and all those other economic principles in place, I think that has a lot to do with it. If it seems like we left early and they are emboldened in the region, I think that could be worse.
5: I agree with that entirely. And so I think what is going to be instrumental here is that our so-called allies are going to have to step up and help us police the Strait of Hormuz. They're also going to have to step up and offset this new threat from the Houthis in the Red Sea. I think that that's probably going to be pretty effective by us and our allies. We need a little bit of time to get that done. I think it's going to happen. But you're absolutely correct, especially in the history of our republic, Brian. It isn't just that a war continues or that a war ends. It's the perception of how that has happened so that the American people can understand that this was a victory. I want to be really clear. I think we're on the cusp of a victory that isn't just for 2026, but for the entire 21st century. Donald Trump has succeeded in resetting geopolitics in a way

0: that the Americans are going to reap the benefits of well after he has been president. Therefore, I think your point is really important for the near term, that how this conflict ends, especially given how silly some of the commentary is in the Washington and New York media, is vital.
1: You know, they keep saying President Trump is a war of choice. I think it's the previous president who chose not to have this war, but Iran has declared war on us, and they've made that clear. It's the president's one who went for kinetic action in the big picture. So we'll see what happens, because I think the current situation where they hit us, we hit them, that would be not only tedious and dangerous, I don't think we benefit from that.
0: No, we don't. And we don't benefit from it, because obviously it increases significantly the risk of loss of life by our own servicemen and servicewomen, as we have seen tragically in the last week. And less importantly, but still significant, is that kind of back and forth looks to the American people, including increasingly to the president's MAGA base, as something that isn't going well. It reminds me a little bit of the beginning of the Tet Offensive in 1968. I don't think we're anything near there, but the point is that there are examples in recent American history, fairly recent American history, that the president I know is aware of and is trying to guard against.
1: So yesterday it was announced, and the president clarified even more, we're going to do a nuke deal with the Saudi Arabia, and Congress has got to okay it, at which time they're going to build nuclear energy facilities. We're going to be the ones doing it. And they're going to be allowed, in theory, to be enriched in country. UAE has a nuclear program. They enrich out of the country. Are you comfortable with that?
0: Totally comfortable. I was talking with my colleague, Dr. Victoria Coates, who heads up our foreign policy division. Victoria was one of the co-architects of the Abraham Accords. And she said, Kevin, you know, the reality is if the Saudis wanted to get a nuclear weapon today, they would just go buy one. So how much better that they're actually developing a program in concert with the United States? It's a way of strengthening an alliance. It's not to say that the Saudis are perfect. None of our allies are perfect, but it is a way of saying that this is part of the program to reset geopolitics in the Middle East. We are gratified. We were expecting yesterday the following. Therefore, we were gratified this morning to see that one of the conditions would be that the Saudis formally join the Abraham Accords.
1: Yeah, that's a good thing to add. But know what I worry about, and I know you think about, is MBS. No one predicted that he was going to rise. Those experts that look at the royal family never said, keep your eye on that guy. And not only did he rise, we know he had that horrible incident with the Washington Post columnist, no excuses there, but he is really economics first. I don't even think he's particularly religious. He actually went into the curriculum and got Wahhabism out of it. So he was a pleasant surprise. I do worry about a government of somebody else coming in and saying, wow, I don't like America, and I have a nuclear program where I'm allowed to enrich. I worry about the next guy.
0: Yeah, I agree with that, and hence my comment about the Saudis not being perfect. Having said that, I do think that it is worth that risk, given the ability of the United States to continue to keep parameters around a government like that. I think there's a real opportunity here with this deal, especially with the apparent condition that the Saudis have to join the Abraham Accords, that the changes we've seen under MBS are not going to be temporary, but they themselves are willing to make permanent commitments to. Obviously, you've got to trust but verify. I think this president is once again in the Middle East establishing peace, not just for the near term, Brian, but I really mean it when I say for the rest of the century. This deal could be an important part of that.
1: So Kevin Roberts with us, president of Heritage Foundation. So Fox came up with a poll. President Trump's job performance, they have a 34%. Job performance on the economy, 33%. The condition of the economy, only 24% of the country thinks it's excellent, down from 26% in June. And it was roughly the same thing back in April. Now, the good news is both Congress, Democrats and Republicans in Congress, both have 30% approval rating. How do you, here we are in late July, what do you think this means for November?
0: Look, you have to account for the fact that I'm an unbridled optimist about the United States. But having said that, looking at some of the polls, having a lot of meetings this week on Capitol Hill, I think the Iran conflict will wind down by Labor Day, I think in a satisfactory way, in a way that would please you and me. I think what Congress is going to do, if you think about the great work Speaker Johnson did yesterday in muscling through all of that legislation, is provide a salve for some of the economic pain that Americans are feeling. And if the Iran conflict comes to a conclusion, then basically all of the other economic indicators that were pointing green and even towards a Trump boom prior to the war will be lights out. Is that enough time between, say, early September and early November for American voters to feel it? I think so, because a lot of it is going to be perception. Just as you made the good point, Brian, about the perception of how the war is coming to a conclusion. If American voters understand that the war is in our rearview mirror, they understand that the president and Congress are focused on a domestic economic agenda, and Congress is actually passing legislation. By the way, we need John Thune to step up. The ball is in his court to get that done. Then I think the midterms will go well. And I think 2028 will go well. I really believe it when I say it, that this is the beginning, not just of a golden age, but a golden age for conservative policy reform.
1: So what did the House produce yesterday?
0: The House passed basically the framework for Reconciliation 3.0, a supplemental budget bill that also included, very importantly, major provisions of the Save America Act, which would require the common sense effort of having voter ID. That is really important, and it's supported by 85% of the American people. The problem is that almost immediately, Leader Thune has said it's almost dead on arrival in the Senate. That's the kind of commentary that tells me he's protecting a few of his members rather than wanting to do the will of the people. I know Leader Thune to be a smart guy, an affable fellow, someone who loves this country. I think it's time for him today to hear from a lot of people, anyone who knows him, not to berate him, but to encourage him and say, sir, this is an opportunity not just for good politics, but also for really good policy for the American people.
1: Does he really think Susan Collins would be hurt by having to vote for this? Because reconciliation, and then you have voter ID, which is popular. I don't understand why she was against it anyway. You know, I'm not saying, I know she's a moderate from a very blue state, but who else would he be protecting? Mitch McConnell?
0: Yes. In fact, not just protecting McConnell, but listening too much to McConnell's advisors who are playing politics like it's the 1980s. They need to understand that the Save America Act is the most common sense reform for a broken election integrity system. But in addition to that, Brian, if you think about what the House attached that to yesterday in the legislation, it's an economic agenda, limited to be sure. I mean, I lead a big conservative organization. We always want more reform, right? But is it a single? And does that allow us to get some more hits between now and Election Day? Absolutely. The Senate needs to be playing ball rather than protecting its members.
1: So I don't know if you saw the poll on the left, and New Hampshire has a new front runner, even though they're not going to be the first primary for Democrats because they think it's too white. But AOC up with 22, Pete Buttigieg with 21, back into single digits is just about everybody else. Did you ever think AOC would be leading the polls in any state?
0: I'm not lying when I say this. I absolutely did. I've been worried about her since she joined Congress. And I remember telling my wife, I said, that young lady is not smart. We disagree with all of her politics, but she's very dangerous. And I think what a lot of Republican political operatives in D.C. have made the mistake of is discounting her political ability, discounting the popularity, the political ability of your new mayor in New York. I can say that I disagree with him wholeheartedly, right? While also recognizing that they're a real threat. Why do I think that? Because it's clear to me that AOC and Mamdani and their ilk are offering a set of solutions, clearly ridiculous solutions, socialist and even communist, but the offering of the solutions are about the issues Americans care about: affordability, the economy, whether elites have succeeded in doing their jobs or whether they failed us. Until and unless Republicans, conservatives stand up and offer an ambitious, audacious agenda, just like what we were talking about regarding Congress, we're going to continue to see AOC and people like that leading polls and winning races.
1: So on the other side, they did a poll in New Hampshire. In October 2025, J.D. Vance had a lead over everybody else, 51 to Marco Rubio for 5, and then Rand Paul and some other. Now it is, it looks like he has lost 17 points, and it's 36-26 over Marco Rubio. What's happening on the right? And what about J.D. Vance's book tour? What has that produced? A lot of divergence between him and the president, it seems.
0: Yeah, on the first question, obviously, I mean, you know this, it's early. It isn't to say that we can discount polls. It gives you a snapshot of what people are thinking. And I think what's happening is that Republican voters who are doing this polling are realize that we've got a really strong bench on the political right in the United States, and that it's premature for them to decide who their horse is going to be. And, you know, I travel the country a lot, visiting with everyday people. And what I hear categorically from every single person, Brian, all parts of the country, is that they love both the vice president

0: and the Secretary of State. They have both done a superlative job. The Vice President's book tour, I think, has gone really well. I think that he is a model for the rest of us who do those kinds of interviews, not just to speak to friends like you, but to be willing to go out and mix it up with unfriendly networks
1: well,
0: and
1: I think
0: unfriendly
1: that's great.
0: Interviewers. It's great. And I think we need to continue to do that. I think a lot of the chatter, a lot of the pushback, the criticism has really been not only unfounded, but perhaps has an agenda behind it regarding 2028. Heritage's job isn't to decide who the nominee is going to be in 28, but we certainly play a big role in terms of ideas and policies. And I can tell you the overwhelming percentage of conservative voters want someone in the mold of Donald Trump, whether that be J.D. Vance, Marco Rubio, or another member of the
1: cabinet. I always believe that Rubio doesn't run if J.D. does.
0: He's said that explicitly, yeah. And I know the secretary to be a real man of his word.
1: I don't think he thirsts to be president. I really don't. I think Rubio's indifferent about it. If it happens, it happens. I don't think he thirsted to be vice president. Just my opinion. Kevin Roberts, always great. Thanks so much.
0: Thanks for having me. Take care.
1: Yeah, there's no dog days of summer. There's so much going on. Back in a moment.
2: Keeping you informed, engaged, and always a step ahead. 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

0: Honestly, that's what it's going to be. I mean, they will pay a very heavy price.
1: If Iran fails to make a deal, Rubio in Manila also commenting on the U.S. deal with Saudi Arabia to enrich uranium for nuclear power using American companies. President Trump posting the Saudis must first join the Abraham Accords with Israel. Tampa and Des Moines airports join the new TSA Gold Plus, turning airport security over to private contractors. 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
1: Hey, we are back, and I went a little long, but there's so much to talk to Kevin Roberts about, too. And there's a divide on the right that has been overshadowed by the divide on the left, because it's much more pronounced on the left. And you see Van Jones speaking out, making a lot of news. Jared Polis went on with John Hannity last night. He's a Democratic governor, said, "I'm a capitalist." Fetterman's always been out there. But there is a problem a little bit on the right, not that it's unusual, who disagree with a lot of what's going on. And without Donald Trump in there, without regulation, you're going to see, without Donald Trump in there, regulating things, and without that one beacon of sanity, we'll see what happens. Go to BrianKilmeade.com. I'm going to be on stage this fall with my new book, Uniting the States, in Red Bank, New Jersey, on the 16th of October, and the 17th in Westbury, November 7th, Clearwater, Florida, November 8th.
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2: Fox News, I'm Therese Crowley. Oil prices shot up, Brent crude flirting with $100 a barrel, and President Trump is very disappointed in the Houthis. Secretary of State Rubio says Iran snookered the Houthi rebels into hitting two oil tankers in the Red Sea. President Trump posts, "If this happens again, we will hold Iran responsible and inflict major military punishment on Iran and the Houthis."
3: The president's policy is a head for an eye. I mean, honestly.

companies. President Trump posting the Saudis must first join the Abraham Accords with Israel. Tampa and Des Moines airports join the new TSA Gold Plus, turning airport security over to private contractors. 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

0: problem. But the big picture is everyone is working around the strait right now as if they're not going to get access. Joining us now, a person who knows dollars and cents, Taylor Riggs, is co-host of The Big Money Show, and you see her all over the channel. In fact, she opened up on Fox and Friends, and that's at the top of your resume. Am I correct, Taylor?
1: Always.
0: Yes, that Always. Was this morning. So what do you think about what Victoria said? Have you already seen movement?
1: We have. Yep. So we've talked about how Saudi Arabia is doing that east to west pipeline. We have heard in the last 3 weeks, Japan say we want to reduce our reliance on the Strait of Hormuz to zero. You've had a lot of countries in the sort of Gulf nations say that we're going to sort of fast track pipelines. Chevron is one of those that said we want to go in and get pipelines to get out of the Strait of Hormuz. So the good news, there's good and bad news. The good news is that Iran had one bullet. They shot it. But now everyone knows that that's their leverage point. If we start to take away their leverage point and the Strait of Hormuz becomes less important, then that is good. That means that they can't hold us all hostage. The bad news is these pipelines take years, if not a decade. So it's nice that we're talking about and fast tracking these pipelines, but we can't do that next month. We're looking at like years from now to reduce our reliance on the Strait. I'm glad we're starting now, but we could have some pain in the interim if we don't start to open things up.
0: Man, the Saudis adjusted quick, didn't they?
1: They did.
0: Because they have 8 million barrels, they say, going to pipelines out the Red Sea now.
1: Yes. Yep. And that is through that east to west pipeline that they have that gets it out through the Red Sea and avoids the Strait of Hormuz completely. But they've had that pipeline for a while. So again, they didn't just build that last week or last month. But it is good news. And we've talked about the Saudi Arabia U.S. nuclear deal and sort of the access that they get to American technology, and American companies will benefit from that. And sort of how do we think about power and oil and then maybe nuclear in that region? And then, of course, there's whole enrichment angle, which we can get to or not later. But I think this is sort of an interesting move from the president to bring in non-NATO allies in that region. As we think about who is on the team U.S., who's on team China, Iran is clearly on team China. We're trying to pull these other Gulf nations to team U.S.
0: So what's the market reaction been since the Houthis started blocking or hit two Saudi tankers?
1: So up until this, we kept thinking, okay, oil's been stable. The stock market's looking at earnings. And then I think in the last couple of days when we got news about the Red Sea being the new choke point, that's when you started to see significant flare-ups again. Oil hit 100 overnight. And again, we really don't want it to be at 100, and you definitely don't want it to be at 120. For a while, we were down there in the 80s, and that is easily manageable. 100 definitely is showing that the world feels nervous about the Red Sea. You're also seeing a significant equity sell-off today. I would caution, though, that we're getting a lot of big tech earnings last night, and so some of the big declines in technology is coming from some
0: That's
1: of the earnings.
0: That's the reason?
1: Yeah, I do think so. I mean, I think Tesla's down 10%. Alphabet said that they're raising CapEx because they want to build more data centers. And think the market's thinking, how are you going to do that when yields are the highest since January, when a 10-year yield is coming in at 4.68, and you want to fund $80 billion in debt to build a data center, the cost of borrowing just went up a lot for you. So the equity market's falling on some of that. But I think the equity market's also looking at this conflict in Iran and getting a little bit more nervous as the price of oil goes up. But I don't think equity market is only down because of Iran. There's a lot of other economic issues in the U.S.
0: So I want you to hear Chris Wright talk about these data centers, Cut 51.
2: Part of the ratepayer protection pledge is if you're going to use a gigawatt of power, build helps support the building of more than a gigawatt of power. It's not just cover your own costs, it's improving the economics and the economic opportunities for the community around you. And the signers of the ratepayer protection pledge have embraced this.
0: So that's, we know 40% of all the new data centers are being protested.
1: Yeah.
0: One of which was, I don't want my utility bill to go up because the data center's sucking all the power. So they say this is almost a voluntary thing, right? You have to have your own power and add to the grid of that state.
1: You know me, I don't want more regulation, but I do think that I want more than just a pledge. We have come full circle with big tech. I think I was not a fan during COVID when a lot of us felt censored for having different opinions. And then, of course, big tech has been cozying up to the president. And then I think there is a lot of good within AI and good in data centers. But I think a lot of people don't trust big

0: his mouth to your ears. It's Brian Kilmeade.
1: We're not going back to business as usual in the Strait. I think you see the entire region, all the countries that aren't named Iran, saying, okay, we can't be held hostage by these monsters anymore. We're going to build alternative infrastructure, starting with Saudi Petroline that we've discussed. There are other projects underway already, other ways to move energy. The new deal that we just signed last week with the Prime Minister of Iraq to restart that pipeline that goes up from Iraq up through Syria into Europe eventually. You know, everyone else is moving on. And so, you know, I think what Iran is going to have is nobody caring that much about them anymore.
2: Yeah, that's Victoria Coates weighing in, former key member of the foreign policy team on the Trump, with Trump weighing in on what's happening with the Strait of Hormuz. Yes, it's a battle now. And now if the Red Sea goes down and the Houthis try to block it, that'll be a huge

0: big tech, and they're looking at Mark Zuckerberg and they're thinking, yeah, a little pledge doesn't really work. We need more than that because we don't trust you. So I do think that this needs to be something more than a pledge. And I have been arguing that I think you should have representatives from these big tech companies go to these local city council meetings, hear what people are upset about, and then tell them how you are contributing back to the grid, how you're upgrading infrastructure, how you're relying on your own water, you're not pulling from the system. This is actually a really interesting backdoor way to start privatizing our utilities, which I love. The utility sector is extremely regulated, government top down. If we could have big tech come in there and sort of privatize it and create competition, I love that. But this is a not in my backyard issue. And frankly, I understand a lot of the frustration from people.
1: Do these data centers, in order to function optimally, have to be near a population?
0: No. And
1: so, I mean, they don't. So, for example, if I want to help Boston, do I have to build something near Boston?
0: I don't.
1: Can I bring it into a rural area of Massachusetts?
0: Yeah. Okay. I think so. You're seeing tons of data centers go up in rural areas and they are self-contained. They're bringing in their own portable water and their own portable electricity. Maybe they're have, yeah. We had one instance where they were building transmission lines to pull in energy, but as long as they're contributing back to the grid, then I think people are more okay with it. Confused. Where was all this outrage during like solar power and wind farms?
1: Oh, yes. Yeah.
0: I'm getting tons of outrage on data centers. I didn't get I got half the comments on solar power.
1: I worry that it's synthetically generated. It's not Mr. and Mrs. Johnson going to a town hall and being described, don't like the noise
0: yeah.
1: or don't like their bills. I worry about outside forces because mm-hmm. we've already seen how it can manipulate through TikTok, especially.
0: Exactly. Yeah. I mean, if this were China is probably promoting solar powers because they build all the solar equipment. So they're thrilled, which is why I never saw outrage over solar panels. And now all of a sudden I'm seeing outrage 10 years later for data centers.
1: They have these huge solar farms in New York, but she will not build a data center
0: Correct.
1: In New York. Will not frack in New York.
0: You tell me why. And what's interesting about New York is they didn't learn their lessons about fracking. When they banned that
1: Cuomo.
0: six, eight years ago, whatever it was, everyone thought like, okay, great, good for you. And now our power bills go up because we're having to import it. And they banned the constitutional pipeline in 2020. And so
1: can you describe that again? Where does that come from? And how Massachusetts and New York don't have it, Pennsylvania
0: yes,
1: does.
0: Yes.
1: And therefore our bills are higher than theirs.
0: Yes.
1: Because just asking a pipeline, that's it.
0: Yes. And so, I mean, again, I understand that I don't want to look out my beautiful window or have the government come in and use eminent domain to take my property. I totally get that. But if I can build a shrub around a data center and it's off a highway where no one has to see it and it helps power us in the future.
1: And jobs and tax dollars into yes. the coffers of your city.
0: I know. But all the pushback I get is those are temporary jobs. Once the data center is up and running, you've destroyed my land, and then you don't need my electrician anymore. You don't need my HVAC or my plumber anymore. It's all temporary. Again, I'm not saying that I want to ban data centers. That's just, I'm getting massive hate from someone, some entity, some people out there who are really not happy about this.
1: So I had, I know you got to run. Yep. I had Mike Rowe on. And he is pro data center. He's going to put all those jobs in play. And I also had Joe Lonsdale on when I filled in for Jesse on Sunday, on Monday. And everyone's writing me about data centers, pro and con. I go, where did this come from?
0: Yeah.
1: I just did a whole show. That was the one segment I never thought twice about. It was good. But that was all I got the next day.
0: Yes.
1: So I sent it to my team. We're doing it again this weekend.
0: Totally. Because people have so many mixed feelings on it. And again, for me, I want big tech to go down to the local level and talk to people in their community. I don't need Meta put out a big national ad today about how they're pivoting to AI. But exactly. But that's because not one person on technology has communicated to people about data center. They have to come out and tell us the why and the importance and where. Come on this program. We've certainly have invited them because there's a lot of people that are really angry. I will end on an optimistic note. We call this like the NIMBY, not in my backyard. SpaceX wants to do data centers in space, and then that's fine. You'll never have to look at them. They'll all just be circling us in space.
1: That'll be fantastic, and SpaceX can do it. Taylor Riggs, co-host of The Big Money Show. It's starting today. You'll be trying to start at 1 o'clock, right?
0: Yeah, exactly.
1: At 1 until?
0: 2. Noon to 2, Eastern.
1: 1 to 2. Taylor Riggs, thanks so much.
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0: can do it. Taylor Riggs, co-host of the Big Money Show. It's starting today. You'll be trying to start at 1 o'clock, right?
1: Yeah, exactly.
0: At one until?
1: Noon to two Eastern.
0: 1 to 2. Taylor Riggs, thanks so much.
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1: They're going after trans people in sports, and they're using this as a wedge issue because we love sports and, you know, we don't want our little girls to be unsafe in sports. And it's like, unsafe from who? But okay. Yeah. But now we're using this as like an overarching thing when really what we're attacking women. We're saying, if you look like this as a woman, you can play.
2: Yeah, that's Megan Rapinoe, the one who first to take a knee with the women's national team. She's an angry person who was a very good soccer player for years, left by missing a penalty kick in her last game as the team loses their final game. And that era was really not well-liked. They weren't. They were not a likable group. They were successful, but not likable, not like those 99ers. And now she's coming out for trans men in sports. It's absolutely nuts. It's a 90-10 issue, as you know, and she would not be on the team if trans men were trying out for the women's national team. As you know, a high school, a college all-star team or a high school team could beat the women's national team. Boys, men, it would be it's no contest. You want a trans man playing in the WNBA or in soccer or running over your daughter or you? It's crazy. It's nuts. So, Sophie Cunningham at the WNBA of the Indiana Fever came out, and she is the so-called bodyguard for Caitlin Clark. And she's been speaking out about this. And by the way, she's not a Republican. She's not a conservative. She's just a logical person. And here's what she said about it.
3: I said what I said. I think it's kind of common sense. And I think I'll always believe in that. I think it's really important to protect children, and that's little girls who are also involved in that category. And so I stand on what I said, and I always believe that.
2: And what she said in 2022, and before we really knew who she was, she came out and said, well, of course you should not have trans men in women's sports. And she got a lot of blowback for it. That was 2022. Most of the country is sobered up, except most Democrats. Outside Rahm Emanuel, if you ask a Democrat what they think about trans men playing in women's sports, they'll punt. They'll say it never happens. They'll say it's rare. I like to take it on a case-by-case basis. Let states decide. They just punt on it. They have no guts. But the so-called MAGA Barbie, which is mislabeling, she's just a popular athlete, a good athlete, who stands out because she's fearless on the court. And she's playing with and teammates with the most famous female athlete in the world right now. And that is

0: Caitlin Clark. So she spoke out about it again. If you were to put money on any female athlete being a personality, having a podcast that you care about, or being an A1 guest, I'm sure a fantastic guest here, and I imagine on any late night show, you should pick her out. Not only that, the fact that she's attractive does not hurt either. We see they've just wrapped up now the press briefing with the press secretary, Caroline Leavitt, as she is back in the fray. And she is now has to get the messaging out. Everything on the Saudi deal, get the messaging out on the Iran war, get the messaging out as it comes to the election. The president of the United States was in Georgia yesterday going to bat for his cause and talking about the Trump accounts and everything else. Got a big crowd. But I know they say technically his approval's at 34%. I think it's more like 43%, 44%. I think that Fox tends to poll him low. I don't know why. It just seems to happen like that. But I think that he'll be a factor once the war comes to an end, but it's got to be a successful end. But the most interesting thing is going to happen on Tuesday next week, and that is the Michigan primary, as Haley Stevens takes on Hassan El-Sayed, Abdul El-Sayed. So he'd be the first Muslim senator. I think Mike Rogers beats both of them. One of the reasons, they're not going to come together. Their camps hate each other. The candidates hate each other. Haley Stevens is a bit of a comedy show, if you see her delivery and her whole presentation. She is extremely left, but she's just not a socialist. Here she is. The fact that what she said earlier of saying, sounding like she's basically swallowed a gallon of helium and then speaking. Here she is talking about the viral video that came out that she's trying to push back on. But instead of doing that, to her credit, she embraced. Here she is when she got confronted by TMZ.
1: Because I saw that video, which was legendary.
2: Thank you.
1: I think it's widely considered like a legendary video. But do you know what I saw that you did? You took it and then we're like, you know, I'm going to lean into it and I'm going to make it a campaign ad.
2: Yeah.
1: So tell me through that process.
2: Look, I am authentically Michigan. That's mm-hmm. the deal. And look, this internet, it's been, I don't know, it gets wild. We all know mm-hmm. that. But you know who I sound like? I sound like the people who I talk to in Michigan who are getting screwed mm-hmm. right now by Donald Trump.
0: Right. When in doubt, don't bring up your enemy. Don't bring up Mike Rogers. Bring up Donald Trump. We'll see how that plays. Karl Rove looked at the polls and talked about what the midterms will mean. Cut 30.
3: In the Republican seats that are up for grabs, three of the four seats were won by Donald Trump in 2024 by double digits, Alaska, Iowa, and Ohio. Maine was won by Kamala Harris and is historically Democrat. The Republican there, Susan Collins, is enormously strong. Last time around, she didn't lead in any significant polls. She was down by 6 in the average going into the election and won by 8.
0: So that'll be helpful if the Republicans want to hold the House. That's Maine. But they also can flip Michigan. And I think the better matchup for Mike Rogers is El-Sayed. Cut 32.
3: This is a battle for, if you will, for the future of the Democratic Party. And if he does win the nomination in this very critical battleground state, it could have huge ramifications for the future of the party. If he wins in November, that gives a big boost to the Democratic Socialist Movement. If he loses, it will be a commentary on how the far left of the Democratic Party is unable to win in battleground states in general elections.
0: I think they're 100% right. Don't forget One Nation coming up Sunday at 10 o'clock. I know it's early, but you got to get plan your whole weekend around my schedule, Sunday at 10 Eastern Time. Don't forget the Fox Nation live stage shows coming up this fall. Don't forget Red Bank, New Jersey, Old Westbury Music Fair. Then I'll be in Clearwater, Florida a few weeks later, and also in Jacksonville.

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2: Iran's not ready to make a deal. On Lisa Brady, Fox News. That bottom line from Secretary of State Marco Rubio, based on Iran's continued attacks on commercial shipping.
3: Iran is begging us, okay, both directly and indirectly. Let's do a deal. Let's talk. Iran is begging every day. The problem with Iran is every time they make a deal, the people that are in charge there, they either break it or they want to change it.
2: So he says they'll continue to pay a price after 12 straight nights of U.S. strikes. The White House facing a lot of questions about a new nuclear deal in the works with the Saudis, allowing a nuclear program for civilian purposes only and not allowing uranium enrichment.
4: This agreement in particular, as it's been discussed thus far, does give priority access for American companies in the Saudi nuclear energy program, which will ultimately benefit American industry workers and supply chains. So the deal that has been discussed thus far and will continue to be discussed absolutely puts America first, and that's obviously very important to this president.
2: White House spokeswoman Caroline Leavitt says the deal would require the kingdom to join the Abraham Accords, normalizing relations with Israel, though the Saudis have previously said that would happen only with a clear path to Palestinian statehood. Iran has long claimed its nuclear enrichment program is only for civilian purposes. The House passing a war powers resolution for the second time with several Republican defections, aiming to require congressional approval for further military action in Iran. The Senate set to consider a similar resolution. The president had called the previous vote unpatriotic and meaningless. The White House urging Congress to avoid a government shutdown.
4: The most important thing for the American people to know is that this president and this White House wants the government to remain open, unlike the Democrats in this town who have been acting as obstructionists.
2: Recent shutdowns were driven by fights over ICE funding. Leavitt says discussions will continue on the best path forward in the Senate after the House passed a short-term bill this week to fund the government into...

0: Fox.
1: A Pentagon official is caught on camera criticizing the commander-in-chief.
2: The Department of the Navy placing a staffer on administrative leave after he was caught on hidden camera criticizing President Trump and the war in Iran. The senior Pentagon official in the footage, shot by independent journalist James O'Keefe and posted to X, pledges to stay in his role to wait out the president's time in office so he can undo policies of the president, who he called a textbook narcissist. He also said the war in Iran is, quote, completely stupid and driven based off of one man's ego. The acting Secretary of the Navy saying the department takes the conduct shown

0: in the video extremely seriously. Lillian Wu, Fox News.
1: Google gets a $1 billion fine from the European Union for breaking digital antitrust regulations. The EU says the tech giant set up its search engine and Google Play to favor its own services over competitors. Google says the fine harms European businesses and consumers. The company recently lost an appeal against a bigger fine related to its Android operating system. Airport security could soon look different at more airports across the U.S., with one Florida location among the first to join a new TSA program.
2: Tampa International Airport is becoming one of the first in the nation to join the TSA's new Gold Plus program, shifting passenger screening to a private contractor operating under TSA oversight. Airport officials say the move could help prevent security disruptions during future government shutdowns while maintaining the same federal security standards. Des Moines has also signed on, and Charleston is reportedly considering the program. But the union representing TSA officers is pushing back, arguing privatizing airport checkpoints could put profits ahead of public safety and weaken the federal workforce.
1: Fox's Matt Murphy. U.S. oil prices surging back to nearly $92 a barrel. The Dow is down more than 500 points. I'm Lisa Brady, Fox News.
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4: Although he was the Speaker of the House from 1971 to 1977, Democrat Carl Albert of Oklahoma served in Congress since 1947. In a 1990 interview, Albert gave his impression of President Harry Truman.
5: Harry Truman was the least educated president we had in my time, you know. But he had certain qualities that made him an unusual president. He was the most fearless government official that I've ever known. I remember one time some of us went down to talk to him about what we would like to have brought up through the years. And when he got through, he said, well, boys, I'll tell you, look at all this stuff. But he had a globe on his desk, globe of the world. He says, the only thing I'm really interested in is protecting that little globe.
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1: No, it is not. It is Fox Across America with Paul Morrow, sitting in for the great Jimmy Failla, who is out there stomping terror and making America laugh, sometimes intentionally. Now, we have quite the show, and hats off to the producers who did a great job. We got some great guests today. I'm going to give you the lineup just to keep you around, all right? So cancel all your appointments, all right? Blow off your spouse, your mistress, all right? I don't want to hear it. You got to stick over here. We'll take some calls later. You can yell at me and tell me how you're offended by the color of my shirt, which I'm going to blame on my wife, who does dress me, I have to admit. First of all, we're going to start off with my buddy Gianno Caldwell. Gianno is the founder of the Caldwell Institute. If you don't know this, now full disclosure, I'm on the board, and I am honored to be on the board. Gianno's got his finger. You know, look, you need people who think big, who do the big thing stuff, you know, and I get involved in a lot of that, you know, and I'm always trying to connect the big stuff, you know, the overseas adversaries, the things that are going on online, to where it devolves to the ground. But you need people who understand the ground, who understand where this devolves to in your neighborhood. Gianno is the best I know at that. He suffered a tragic loss in his family. It energized him as opposed to going all kinds of negative. He turned it into a positive. He has a new book. We're going to talk to him about it. Gianno's out of Chicago. And if you don't think we're going to have stuff to talk about in Chicago, then frankly, you haven't been paying attention to anything in the news and come out of the coma. I'm sorry. But Chicago is frankly just the poster child for the decline of America's cities, all right? They are declining. Do not be gaslighted, okay? They couldn't light gaslights these days in many of America's cities. They suck. And I got to tell you something else, too. New York is also supposed to be one of the points of the spear. Well, I'm getting that point right in my ass, all right? Because my neighborhood looks like I got hit by a bomb. And I keep getting told how great the crime numbers are. Meanwhile, they're still in many instances and in many of the important categories above the pre-COVID levels. But the real truth of the matter is that a lot of this stuff is not even reported anymore because the populace is so dispirited by how it is responded to by police departments and mostly by the mayors. Guys, if you don't know this, what's happened is the hyper blue mayors have targeted one of the last bastions of American traditionalism. And that is, you know what I'm going to say, policing. All right? They did everything they could to undermine the military. And if we didn't get Hegseth, you know, if you don't like the fact that Hegseth wasn't a general, didn't have enough executive level experience, that's your prerogative. You can complain about that all you want. So far, from what I've seen operationally, he knows what he's doing. You may disagree with the incursion into Iran because I have some problems with it as well. I've talked about it on the air. But you got to have people who are at least willing to adhere to your primary mission. And as Hegseth has often said, their mission in the military is not to go out there and put roses in the enemy's gun barrels. It's to kill people. It's to go in and break things. That's what militaries do, and it's a fact of life. And if you can't get over that, then go join a commune, because that's the only place such a thing works, and we all know how communes work out. Same thing with policing. The blue city mayors understand that policing is one of the last institutional aspects of government that leans right. Cops lean right. Not all, of course, but a lot do. And it's one of the reasons for it is because they see the system at work. You see what happens when we take our foot off the pedal and say, oh, you know, crime doesn't matter. Oh, it's great. Everything's great. And then you got to go to your 15th job of the day on a 911 call and see another young woman who got knocked on the head so a guy could take, a pack of cigarettes from her. I mean, it's like that. New York City is awash in crazies, and Chicago is likely worse. I haven't been out there in a while since the DNC. Now, here's an interesting story real quick, and I'll get into it with Gianno. But when I was out there, I grabbed one of the cops that was out there walking. I knew who I was. I was very flattered. And we got to talking, you know. And this is how you develop sourcing. He was a good guy. And we just started, you know, shooting the breeze. And he told me that before the DNC, it came down from the mayor's office to clear out all the homeless and all the gangbangers. All the Trinidad and Aragua guys, TDA, and 13, MS-13 guys, who were hanging around in Midtown and in the areas where the delegates would be. He said, it'll go back to normal as soon as these people leave town. Brandon Johnson also got, he held on to, rather, the ShotSpotter program, which is a hyper microphone, for lack of a better word, that they put into troubled neighborhoods so you can accurately track gunshots. Because most gunshots, people don't realize, they're not reported. And then as soon as the DNC was over, boop, he got rid of it. What does that tell you? So we're going to talk to Gianno about that in great detail because, like I say, he's from Chicago. He knows that town. I always use New York as the example, but Gianno's got his finger on the pulse out there. Then, all right, next we got, as we come into the end of our first hour, we got the great Judge Glock. And he'd have to be great with a name like that. Here's where we're going to go with him. First of all, Glock is one of the leading voices these days from the Manhattan Institute. What is that? I know it sounds boring. The Edward Institute, your eyes roll. Listen. This is where the sausage is made. You got to pay attention to these people. They're the ones who do the deep dives and who tell you this is what's going on. And then they offer solutions. You don't have to buy it. You don't have to do it. But the left excels with this stuff. The right doesn't do it. The left does this crap all day, every day. They're funded by people you never heard of. They're funded by people you have heard of who reside in China. And they're funded by our own government through sneaky backdoor deals. And as a result, their policy stuff gets paid attention to. Manhattan Institute are among the good guys. I can't tell you how many good people I have met from the Manhattan Institute. Now, full disclosure, I've written for them a few times. You know, if they're listening out there, I'd be happy to do anything you guys want to do because I love what you do. All right. They have the best urban journal. They look at crime. They look at policy, housing, all this stuff. And they put a lie to the stuff you're hearing in these blue cities, but they do it with data. All right. Rafael Mangual, Heather McDonald, and Judge Glock, just among some of the people I can pull out of my ear right now. All right, who are just leading voices in the common sense approach to how to have a city that friggin' works and that is not an air of menace every time you go on the street. George Glock's going to talk to us a little bit about not only Manhattan Institute, but data centers. Much in the news, poll out today, something like even in Texas, 39% of the people don't want data centers near their house. Fine. Build the wires. Last I heard, we got wires. Put them out in the middle of nowhere, and I know you need water and all that. You got to work it out. That's it. The stakes are that high. All right? Musk has a plan to put them out in outer space. That's not going to happen tomorrow. But we're going to need the data centers, folks. Otherwise, they're all going to be in China, and then you better all start learning Mandarin. I'm not going to sugarcoat it. All right. And after that, we got Brianna Lyman. Now, is there a gap in my schedule here? What happens over here? Yeah, we got Judge Glock at the top of the 1 o'clock. All right. Then 1:30, we got Brianna Lyman. Now, you guys know her. She's very, very sharp, but I hope we have her in studio. If we don't, she's on Zoom. All right, we'll do her on Zoom. She's got a good Zoom feed. The thing about her today, I didn't realize this. She's the elections correspondent for I knew she wrote for the Federalist, but I didn't realize she had the elections hat. And that's important, and here's why. Obviously, because we're coming into the midterms and everything else, but the key here with Brianna is I think we're going to tee up with Brianna our last guest, who is going to be the cherry on the sundae today, and we're going to get to that. Stand by. So Brianna is going to come on 1:35. She and I are going to talk election stuff and whether the midterms here have a shot for the right, because frankly, the Iran war is a drag. We all know that because it's raised prices, and the cost of living is the number one priority across both parties. And I wish Donald Trump had sort of taken that into consideration, but maybe he did. I don't know. I'm not privy to everything. I hear things, of course, but I don't know. We're going to talk about the possibilities here because the Democrats, as usual, never miss an opportunity to miss an opportunity. As I said, when the hell was I on? Tuesday. The Republicans' neck was exposed, and all the Democrats had to do was moderate. They can't do it. It's because it's not who they are. You know the old Russian proverb of the frog and the scorpion? I can tell it to you in 15 seconds. They want to cross the river. The frog says, you can't get on my back. You'll sting me. The scorpion says, why would I do that? If I do that, we're both going to drown. Frog says, that makes sense. Scorpion gets on the frog's back. They start swimming across the river. Scorpion stings the frog just before they drown. The frog looks at the scorpion and says, why'd you do that? And the scorpion said, because I'm a scorpion. That's what I do. All right? And you see what I'm saying. Character is fate, as they say in the writing game. And this is who they are. It's always been, at least in my estimation, since Obama, full-on socialism, trending into communism. And if you didn't see that, as I said earlier, you got to, you know, listen up on to the people that, you know, it's been very good on this, Mark Levin. He's an American Marxism book that is really prescient because it's a little dated now. But I found it lying around here at Fox, and I'm like, wow. It's like the guy had a crystal ball. Mark Levin is very, very sharp.

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1: I can tell it to you in 15 seconds. They want to cross the river. The frog says, you can't get on my back, you'll sting me. The scorpion says, why would I do that? If I do that, we're both going to drown. Frog says, that makes sense. Scorpion gets on the frog's back. They start swimming across the river. Scorpion stings the frog just before they drown. The frog looks at the scorpion and says, why'd you do that? And the scorpion said, because I'm a scorpion. That's what I do. All right? And you see what I'm saying. Character is fate, as they say in the writing game. And this is who they are. It's always been, at least in my estimation, since Obama, full-on socialism, trending into communism. And if you didn't see that, as I said earlier, you got to, you know, listen up on to the people that, you know, it's been very good on this, Mark Levin. He's an American Marxism book. That is really prescient because it's a little dated now, but I found it lying around here at Fox and I'm like, wow, it's like the guy had a crystal ball. Mark Levin is very, very sharp. All right. Then we go to 2 o'clock. We got Will Fry, the founder and CEO of American Operator, a company that specializes in helping American small business modernize. This is also going to be the data centers, the outer space exploration. The market's way down today. Again, it's the Iran war. America, who said it? You know, Grover Cleveland? And no, I'm probably getting that wrong. Please don't come at me on it. I don't remember. The business of America is business. Might have been Harding. But there's one of those presidents that, like, you never can contextualize. But the business of America is business. That's capitalism. And I'm sorry, but we're still a capitalist nation. I hate to disappoint John Stewart, who's ranting and raving yesterday. I don't know if you've seen the clip. America puts too much emphasis on capital. And not enough on labor. Let me translate that for you. Socialism. Now, he doesn't really make any bones about it. He softens it because he knows it's a bird call for some of the worst of the worst out there that puts you in league with the Assan Pikers. But he has been a full-on socialist from the get. How do I know that? Bill O'Reilly, formerly of Fox News. Never forget it. He put it out that he had had a conversation at a bar with John Stewart. He used to live in my neighborhood. I used to see him around in my neighborhood in Hell's Kitchen. He's about 4 foot nothing. But, you know, O'Reilly, who's actually 6 foot 20 or something, tells the story that after being grilled, and, you know, O'Reilly was an expert interviewer, he finally got John Stewart to say, yeah, I'm a socialist. That's where I'm coming from. But he hides it. Of course he hides it, because we all know what that means these days. All right, then after that, we got the luminescent, the ever-luminous, the ebullient, Shannon Bream, one of my favorite people at the network. You know, the thing about Shannon, a lot of people don't realize, you know, because she's very professional on the air. She's very smooth. She's got anchor woman chops and all that. Not only is she a kick-ass lawyer, she's a SCOTUS expert, and she follows all of this stuff. She knows that she's got great sourcing. She knows we're going to talk to her about some of the big cases. She's also very funny. She's actually one of the sort of, can I say this? She's one of the more giggly characters that we have here. You know, on the air, she's very sort of buttoned up, but Shannon is a lot of fun, man, and you know, she's a terrific person. We're going to get over. She's really sharp. I'm really excited to have her. And then we're going to end with something that really has me excited. I got his book right over here. I'm going to show it on Califailure, and this is Steve Hilton. We're going to close the show with Steve Hilton. Now, I hope he can make it because he's got, you know, he's campaigning. He's got a lot going on. This is a guy. I mean, he's got the old British stones. You know, this is the Churchill stones. Here's a guy. He's on Fox News. He's an immigrant. He's got the British accent. He says, I'm going to take on California's embedded powers, and I'm going to call BS and say California does not have to be a version of North Korea. And he's, like, doing well. All right? He's going to make the final cut. It's going to come down to a clear choice between him and this Xavier Becerra, who is, in my estimation, compromised, and we're going to talk to Hilton about it. Becerra is caught up in this DOJ investigation into Newsom, and I can speak fairly knowledgeably about that. I read the complaint, and there's a couple of complaints, and they've got flips in that case. Becerra could take on, Hilton could win is my point. And Hilton makes all the right points about California. That place should be what it always was, the golden state where everybody wants to go.

0: Instead, it's become a metaphor for America's decline. And one of the common denominators here across everything I just said today, because I know, like I said, I always like to think, my big thing is to take the big picture, bring it down to the little picture. Because people, you know, they react to what they see. You know who's underneath all of this? All the stuff I talk about, Venezuela, China, the data centers, crime in the cities, riots in the street, the DSA. China! China's funding it, fomenting it, and they are seeding it through social media. And we're going to talk to Steve Hilton about the fact that Newsom plays footsie with China, like the two of them dated in high school. Him and she, I think, have a chalet someplace in Aspen. All right, he's a disgrace. All right, sorry, I'm reverting to old school Italian here. Sorry about that. But in any case, so Steve Hilton and I are going to talk about that. I'm really excited to talk to him. He's a really knowledgeable guy. I miss his show on Fox, but, you know, he left to run for governor, so we'll give him a pass. Anyway, that's the lineup for today. We hope you stick around. This is going to be, I expect to learn a lot. We appreciate you being here. I am Paul Morrow, and we are Fox Across America. Stay with us.
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0: with China. Like, the two of them dated in high school. Him and she, I think, have a chalet someplace in Aspen. All right, he's a discrotz. All right, so I'm reverting to old school Italian here. Sorry about that. But in any case, so Steve Hilton and I are going to talk about that. I'm really excited to talk to him. He's a really knowledgeable guy. I miss his show on Fox, but, you know, he left to run for governor, so we'll give him a pass. Anyway, that's the lineup for today. We hope you stick around. This is going to be, I expect to learn a lot. We appreciate you being here. I am Paul Morrow, and we are Fox Across America. Stay with us.
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1: 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I need it. Guys, before we break on the half hour and we bring in Gianno, as I was discussing, we're going to play a quick clip to explain the appeal of this DSA nonsense. Because, you know, this stuff is sort of like, you know, the pot of gold at the end of the rainbow. Has anybody ever found one? Of course you have not, because they don't exist. And it's the same thing. It's a mirage, okay? But they're canny in how they set up their appeal. And what everybody seems to miss, as in all politics, really, but with the DSA, it is so malevolent, is that they want to look past the means of getting to where they want you to get to, which is the utter destruction of the American system. I mean, if you haven't seen the DSA manifesto, what they want, no presidency, no Senate, no Supreme Court. The whole thing is revolutionary. It is not, it's another party. They want to destroy and just completely take down the American system and turn it into communism. That people are really, really lost in space on what they are really up to. But here's the appeal, and here's how they couch what I just said. Guys, cut 13.
2: One of the things that's really cool about a movement where people have say and people have the ability to voice their own lived experience and bring their own experience to the table is that, someone like me who grew up in a trailer park is as at home in this movement as somebody who grew up with college professor parents. And we are both able to bring different perspectives and learn from each other and build something stronger than either of us alone would.
1: So don't miss what she said there, the college professor parents. She's talking about Zohra Mamdani, who has become the leader of the Democratic Party and the leader of the DSA movement. All right. Much to Akeem Jeffrey and Mark Schumer's chagrin here. All right. The senator from New York here, and Akeem Jeffrey is also from New York. They considered themselves the people who were choosing America's future. And along comes Mamdani and AOC to an extent as well. And all of a sudden, the whole thing came out from under them. But notice, it's New York. It's all New York. It's all coming out of my town here. My point is this. They know how to market. I don't know if this woman grew up in a trailer park. Color me skeptical. But she is the co-chair of the DSA. And so she's marketing this to people. But notice, she never says. And the say you're going to get is going to get even stronger when we tear down the American government. And guess who's going to lead it afterwards? You got it. She will.
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4: Fox News. I'm Chris Foster. President Trump says a deal to help Saudi Arabia develop nuclear power will only happen if the Saudis normalize relations with Israel.
5: The landmark agreement between the United States and Saudi Arabia will allow the Gulf Kingdom to develop a civilian nuclear program, but some fear there are no safeguards to prevent the Saudis from developing a nuclear weapon.
4: Fox's Jonathan Savage. Oil prices are up with Iran-backed Houthi rebels attacking tankers.
6: President Trump issuing a new warning to the Houthis in Yemen today, saying that if Houthi forces attack any additional vessels, both Iran and the Houthis will face military consequences. This does come after reports indicate that two Saudi-owned oil tankers were attacked by this Iranian proxy in Yemen, just off the coast there in the Red Sea.
4: Fox's Trey Yingst. The House passes a second resolution to limit President Trump's war powers in Iran. 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

0: a very negative guy. You didn't. You turned it into a positive. Tell people a bit of your story. Go ahead.
1: June 24th, 2022, my life changed forever when my innocent teenage baby brother Christian was murdered in Chicago. And that was a fight in and of itself. Still is a fight in and of itself.
0: Yeah, that call has never been made, right?
1: They have not arrested the person, even though they have some ideas of who it may be.
0: Right.
1: But this happened in Chicago, and a lot of cases aren't being solved in Chicago. The clearance rate is abysmal.
0: Yeah.
1: It's a terrible set of circumstances for many families there. And, you know, when this happened to me, I've been a part of this network, the Fox News Channel, for 9 years now. And, you know, I'm a nationally known person. People stopped me in the streets of Chicago. When this happened, I said, okay, well, I believe we're going to get a resolution quickly. Yeah. That was my belief because, hey, I'm a national TV figure. Not that I'm better than anybody else, but, you know, the city wouldn't want to be embarrassed because, you know, we got a microphone.
0: Yeah, of course.
1: But it didn't make a difference.
0: No.
1: And I went through the same challenges as anyone else, no matter who you are. We are all in the same boat. And after having that experience, I said, I got to do something about this. I have to be able to help people because although, you know, I'm in the same boat with them, I was able to get the media exposure because I work in this building.
0: That's right. That's right. And that's what's so important. And look, you know, you are recognized. I mean, I remember you and I, we were down at Mar-a-Lago for last year's event. We're standing in the bar.
1: That was this year.
0: This year. Yeah, it feels like. Yeah, right. Yeah, this year. But hey, people coming up, everybody sees you. What are you, 6'1"?
1: 6'3 plus.
0: All right, 6'3 and plus. And so everybody's coming up to him, and I'm standing there going like, hey, I'm on the network too. People looking at me like, who the hell are you? We're going to talk to John. So, all right.
1: No, they knew you too.
0: They kind of did, John, enough for nothing. I mean, you know, it hurts to admit it. But that's, you know, I'll have to deal with that on my own. In all seriousness, though, people do know who you are. You're a voice of reason, and you're coming out of that place, and you're making it a positive. That's the thing that's so impressive to me. You know, there's an old story when if this is for a certain generation. When John Lennon met Yoko Ono, all right, and he met her at an art thing, and he climbed a ladder. It was part of the art installation. And the idea was you climb the ladder, you look through a little aperture. And he said he climbed the ladder as part of this performance art. He looked through this little hole, and on the other side of the hole, it just said the word yes. And he said if it had said no, he would have never, if it was her art installation, he never would have engaged with her. But he's like, the positivity of it and the hopefulness of it sort of hit me between the eyes. And I realized, wow, there's somebody here worth talking to, and ultimately married her and everything. The Beatles broke up. But the point is, you can take something like what happened to you and become a very bitter person and a very different person. And you didn't do that. So advise us on what's coming up because you got the march. So let's hear about it.
1: Well, and I want to speak to that point. Why I didn't become a better person, because I have millions of people across this country, even around the world, that are praying for me and my family.
0: Yeah.
1: People who are encouraging us. It's been four years. Since my brother was murdered.
0: Yeah.
1: People will walk up to the street and they'll hug me and they'll cry. They say, I've been praying for you. So when you have so much love and support and people are praying for my family and for justice, how could you be bitter? Yeah. How could you be? Now, speaking of the march, July 25th, this coming Saturday in Chicago, we are going to be marching starting at my little brother's high school, Morgan Park High School in Chicago on the South Side, 10 a.m. I encourage everybody to go to CaldwellSafety.org. Again, that's CaldwellSafety.org. Sign up there. But we're bringing together a community. We got people who are flying in from across the country that are going to be marching with us. We're talking about angel families. We're talking about people who've lost loved ones, not once, but twice, three, four, five times in cities, blue cities across the nation. This has happened. And I'm encouraging everybody, if you know someone in Chicago, the surrounding suburbs or surrounding states, wherever it may be, please encourage them. Come join us on Saturday. Again, CaldwellSafety.org, because we got to say enough is enough. And I know some people may say, oh, it's a march. That's not going to do anything. No, it's going to let these folks know, again, we're not going to be silent.
0: Right.
1: We cannot be silent. And I want to take this opportunity to personally invite J.B. Pritzker, Governor of Illinois, and Mayor Brandon Johnson. Come march with us. You need to see the impact your policies have had on these families' lives. people have lost their families because of things like the Safety Act, which is the elimination of cash bail in Illinois, sanctuary city status, you know, protecting illegals who've committed crimes, some even murdered, and they've not even honored the ICE detainers in these places because there's been executive orders where you do not cooperate with ICE. It is insane. It is inappropriate. And it has led to a loss of life, and we will not stand for it anymore. So again, please march with us. It's this Saturday, 10 a.m. in Chicago. We're starting at Morgan Park High School, CaldwellSafety.org.
0: You got to turn up. And, you know, one of the things that happens when you go to stuff like this is that it's reassuring. It's reaffirming. It lifts you up. And it makes you realize, hey, wait a minute. We're not crazy. They're crazy.
1: Yes.
0: And it supports you in your moments of doubt and reminds you that you're not alone. And it's so important. Now, let's be frank. The chances of Pritzker and Johnson showing up at this thing are about commensurate with the Jets winning the Super Bowl. So it's not going to happen, or the Mets winning the World Series. But that said, by calling them out, it puts them on the spotlight.
1: But we're still going to invite them. And in fact, we've invited the Democrats throughout the local area and the state.
0: They should engage. Why?
1: Come on out.
0: We're not going to. Nobody's going to hurt you. Nobody's going to scream at you, throw anything. Just come out and
1: come
0: at least say,
1: out.
0: Look, we can find common ground. All right, let's switch to Brandon Johnson now, because, look, I hope that he turns up. And I hope some kind of engagement occurs. I think he got a better shot, frankly, with Pritzker than Johnson. But frankly, I'm
1: imagining they're going to continue to ignore.
0: I
1: know that's the case,
0: anyway.
1: But that doesn't mean that we're still not going to invite them.
0: No,
1: this isn't about politics. This is about human life. This is about the people. And the people's voices are getting louder because family members are continued to be slaughtered throughout our nation. Although I must admit, President Trump and his policies has lowered the homicide rate nationally, but that's happened despite the city mayors who are protecting criminals.
0: Exactly. Of course, he surged into some of these cities. He also started getting the migrants out, and it puts the lie to the idea that none of the migrants were committing crimes. Of course they were. Who do you think? Just take the CHNV program, Cuba, Haiti, Nicaragua, Venezuela. We were told, oh, they're all vetted. It's all good. We're going to bring them in under temporary status. Of course, none of them ever leave, and none of them show up to court. Vetted Cuba, they don't cooperate with us. Haiti has no government. Venezuela, this is before Maduro, hated us as well. They're run by China and Russia. And then, of course, Nicaragua, who still hates us, and they're a communist nation. The idea that we were vetting, of course they were sending their worst, and their worst were committing crimes. And where do they go? They go to the cities, because that's where they can find fellow gangbangers. They can get... All right.
1: And they're protected by the sanctuary city policy.
0: They know they're safe there. Exactly.
1: Yeah, exactly.
0: Very good point. All right, I want to read, this is today, ABC News on the web. Chicago Mayor, City Council, trade blame over projected $98 million budget shortfall. Now, $98 million in the scheme of a major city like Chicago should not be a lot, but it shows you how things are deteriorating in Chicago, because in the old days, $98 million is a drop in a bucket. And listen to the headline here, or the first paragraph. Some Chicago City employees, including police officers, could face layoffs this fall as Mayor Brandon Johnson and members of the City Council's Budget Accountability Coalition clash over responsibility for a projected $98 million mid-year budget shortfall. They're talking about laying off cops in Chicago. What's it going to do?
1: Insane. I mean, it's quite frankly insane. When you need them the most... But we also need them to unhandcuff the police as well and allow them to do their jobs.
0: That's right.
1: The reason why you see crime, and even now, like compared to last year around this time, we see about a 5-6% increase in crime from the same time last year. So when
0: is
1: you
0: is that right? Chicago's up 5%.
1: Chicago for the same period of time this year as last.
0: You know Gary McCarthy, by the way, the former. Do you know Gary?
1: I talked to him the other day. Gary's a good friend of mine.
0: He's a former the police chief of Chicago, also in New York. He's a very knowledgeable guy. We got to get him actually on the radio show. Yeah, you guys know each other.
1: Yeah,
0: right?
1: He's a great friend of mine. All he's right, a great man, and he's actually helping us out with the march.
0: Is he going to be there Saturday?
1: He's not going to be there, but he's helping us out with the march and making sure we got good police presence. You know, shout out to the Chicago police who do an honorable job. Yeah, we're going to have police presence, obviously, security, et cetera. So, yeah, Gary's been helpful with that and so many others as well. But, yeah, the fact that they're talking about even laying off one police officer is too many.
0: It should be increasing.
1: It should be increasing. But what has happened, and one of the things that people don't raise this point is because of the migrants in the city and the resources that have been usurped for that purpose. We're talking about hundreds of millions and in a state, billions of dollars that have been usurped for those individuals. They have less resources for people like police and some of these other safety net issues. So that's why they're having a budget. And also, you know, Democrats usually aren't good with budgets anyway, and that's been the case for many, many decades in the city of Chicago. Exactly.
0: All right, I want to go to some, because we only got two. I could talk to you all day. But I want to place something that is a larger point and why your voice is so important. Guys, can we run? This is, again, Megan Romer, co-chair of the Democratic Socialists of America, who are on the rise, talking about how they can appeal to a constituency that, frankly, is looking to break up with them. You're going to hear it. Cut 14.
2: What do you respond to the criticism that some of the members, many of the members, according to that survey at least, may lack some of the lived experience requisite for commenting on the conditions of the working class?
3: You know, we take it seriously that our demographics do not map as closely to the working class writ large as we would like them to be. And we have specifically identified leaders of color and gave them extra training, extra support, trying to make sure that they felt at home in our organization and were able to help make sure that we were meeting the needs of broader constituencies. We've seen increased numbers of non-white folks join. Our gender ratio is almost equal now.
0: Yeah, gender ratio is equal now. I don't believe a word of that. But that said, this is the thing I want to go to. So we got a guy in this town, Queensboro president, Donovan Richards, strong Democrat. But Richards has something that I couldn't agree with more. Richards says that the key to building wealth in underprivileged communities, generally black communities, is home ownership. You got a home, you got something to build on, you can borrow against it, you always have three hots in a cot, you have that. The DSA wants no private home ownership, another thing they don't broadcast. And Donovan Richards came out yesterday and said, from where I sit, the DSA are white supremacists.
1: That's,
0: Did you see that?
1: The city council member in New York,
0: I've seen that. Queensboro, Queensboro president, so he's elevated now. But you're right, he had been. So, you know, this is where I think your voice is so important, because they're going to try this nonsense and they're going to tell people who want to aspire to a home, that makes you a fascist. I mean, am I crazy or what's the story?
1: No, you're not crazy. And what has happened is Democrats are very upset because they recognize and they see that these folks have completely taken over their party. That's why he's calling them a white supremacist. This is why they're saying, hey, we're giving these, you know, people of color more training. They want props so they can try to hide behind that, when the truth of the matter is this is an elitist organization. It is run by young white elites. And, you know, that obviously doesn't make them white supremacists, but the activities that they've been taking in, the government control of this, no prisons, no police, like, what is this, anarchy? Like, it's insanity. But they keep voting for these people in droves. New York is the shining example of it. We're seeing the same thing going to happen in Washington, D.C. We may see it in Los Angeles, Chicago probably soon. The Democrats hold their concentration in power in these major cities. So if the loudest voices now are the Democratic Socialists,

0: guys, Paul Morrow, Fox Across America. And you know I'm serious today because I'm wearing my glasses. Now, we have a great guest. You heard me plugging him. He's a friend of mine, Gianno Caldwell from Chicago. Gianno, of course, welcome.
1: Well, great to be with you. And such an honor, Paul. If I can take a moment, you know, we've been colleagues for some years now, and I have the greatest respect for you and what you've done with the New York City Police Department. And it's also a very unique honor of mine to have welcomed you onto our advisory board at the Caldwell Institute for Public Safety. Your thoughts are invaluable, and your support has been amazing. So thank you.
0: I appreciate that. I appreciate it, and I thank you for having me. You know, I saw what you guys were doing. I forget where I was, but I was sitting home, and I said, I got to get involved in this. I heard you talking, very compelling, and that's why you're here right now. All right, so enough of kissing my ass. Let's go on. So, listen, you have a couple of things coming up, and we're going to get to it, but I want to contextualize it first. First of all, how did you decide? I mentioned earlier, I didn't go into specifics, that you had stuff happen in your life that changed you, and you could have become very negative. This is the thing that impressed me. You could have become a

0: agree with more. Richard says that the key to building wealth in underprivileged communities, generally black communities, is home ownership. You got a home, you got something to build on, you can borrow against it, you always have three hots in a cot, you have that. The DSA wants no private home ownership, another thing they don't broadcast. And Donovan Richards came out yesterday and said, from where I sit, the DSA are white supremacists.
1: That's, yeah.
0: Did you see that?
1: The city council member in New York,
0: well, I've seen that. Queensbury, had been, Queensbury. Now he's Queensborough president, so he's elevated now. But you're right, he had been. So, you know, this is where I think your voice is so important, because they're going to try this nonsense and they're going to tell people who want to aspire to a home, that makes you a fascist. I mean, am I crazy or what's the story?
1: No, you're not crazy. And what has happened is Democrats are very upset because they recognize and they see that these folks have completely taken over their party. That's why he's calling them a white supremacist. This is why they're saying, hey, we're giving these, you know, people of color more training. They want props so they can try to hide behind
0: that,
1: when the truth of the matter is this is an elitist organization. It is ran by young white elites. And, you know, that obviously doesn't make them white supremacists, but the activities that they've been taking in, the government control of this, no prisons, no police, like, what is this, anarchy? Like, it's insanity. But they keep voting for these people in droves. New York is the shining example of it. We're seeing the same thing going to happen in Washington, D.C. We may see it in Los Angeles, Chicago probably soon. The Democrats hold their concentration in power in these major cities. So if the loudest voices now are the Democratic Socialists, then where are the Democrats? They're socialists now.
0: Yeah, they are. And that's why I think AOC is going to be the presidential candidate, mark my words. And she's going right down this path. Folks, you're being lied to. Home ownership is one of the great aspects of America. You go to these European socialist nations, they all live in apartments for five generations on top of each other. Not all, of course, but many.
1: Yeah.
0: Home ownership, we're a big country. It's the path to institutional and generational, better term, generational wealth.
1: Yes.
0: This is why your voice is so important. I wish you would run for office, but you don't listen to me. I would tell you, folks, get them to run for something, please, so we can get them in office. You should be the mayor of Chicago, man. All right, before we go, because they're in my ear, tell folks again about the march, where they should go, and what they can do.
1: Please go to CaldwellSafety.org. Again, that's CaldwellSafety.org. And please follow me on social media at Giano Caldwell, G-I-A-N-N-O, Caldwell, C-A-L-D-W-E-L-L.
0: Guys, if you want to get involved, and you should, the Giano Caldwell Institute, I can tell you, this is a group that's not spending the money on lobster dinners.
1: Yes,
0: I can tell
1: right.
0: you, they're trying to move the needle, and they've had some success. I'm proud to be a part of it. Proud to have you as a friend. Thank you for coming in, brother. All right. Good to see you. Folks, we'll be right back. Paul Morrow, Fox Across America.
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Guys, Paul Morrow, Fox Across America. Special thanks again to my friend Gianno Caldwell. Always a pleasure to see that guy. And look, as I said, if you go to the Chicago March, go up and say hello to him. Get involved. You're going to meet new people. You're going to meet new friends. It's going to be reassuring to you. But it's also, I'm going to tell you something else. It's fun. It's fun. I've been involved with Gianno with some of these things. You know, we end up in the bar at the end of the night. Everybody's talking. You meet new people. It's just a blast. People exchange numbers. You get involved. All of a sudden, you're not isolated. You're not somebody who feels like, you know what, it's all going downhill. You got that. This is a guy you got to take your example from. And I'm trying to do that myself, that by getting involved with him. Because, as I said, he had this horrible thing. His brother, who he was very tight with, think of somebody you're very tight with in your family, just erased from the world by some scumbag who started loosing shots for no reason, and now the kid is gone, and it was a kid with a real future. And why? Because he was born in a particular part of Chicago. We can tolerate that in this country? Of course we can't. Of course we can. Every cop will tell you, who works any damn where, I don't care what terrain, 99% of the people are good people. I don't care who they are. But the good people, very often, they're cowed. They're intimidated. They can't be seen to talk to the police. Every cop has that story that goes on a noise complaint. Knocks on the door. The woman opens the door. She says, oh, yeah, they were making a lot of noise, blah, blah, blah. And then you start to realize that's not why she called. And just before she closed the door and you walks away, she goes, they're dealing guns in that apartment over there. They're dealing drugs. They're bad people. And then, boop, she shuts the door because she doesn't want to be known as a rat. That happens everywhere, and it's because we let it happen. Gianno was telling me off the air, we didn't get to it because we had limited time, that he's having trouble getting some groups who want to march this Saturday in Chicago, 10 a.m. from the high school, because they are afraid to be seen with somebody who's associated with Fox News and Donald Trump. And their funding will be pulled. And we all know where that funding comes from. Ultimately, it's coming from our government because it's ripped off and overseas. And that's what they use to control the narrative and to control these cities. Why do we allow this? People got to step up, put their chins out, and say, unacceptable.

this Saturday in Chicago, 10 a.m. from the high school, because they are afraid to be seen with somebody who's associated with Fox News and Donald Trump. And their funding will be pulled. And we all know where that funding comes from. Ultimately, it's coming from our government because it's ripped off and overseas. And that's what they use to control the narrative and to control these cities. Why do we allow this? People got to step up, put their chins out and say, unacceptable.

pause. 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Feel awareness arise. The atmosphere, it crackles with the thrill of being alive. Listen, taste, smell, feel, observe. That presence, that's the power of Five. Five Gum. Stimulate your senses. 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
2: A new energy deal could shake up the Middle East. I'm Lisa Brady, Fox News. President Trump demanding that Saudi Arabia normalize ties with Israel as part of a new civilian nuclear deal. Fox's Jared Halpern at the White House.
3: An agreement allowing U.S. firms to develop a civilian nuclear program in Saudi Arabia is contingent on Saudi Arabia joining the Abraham Accords, White House Press Secretary Karoline Leavitt says.
4: Look, this is a condition that the president has spoken about many times with our Gulf and Arab allies.
3: But that condition was not included when the agreement was announced by U.S. officials earlier this week.
4: The president is always the final deal maker, as you know, and this is something that he has mentioned on numerous occasions.
3: The Abraham Accords, created during President Trump's first term, expanded the number of Muslim-majority countries with diplomatic ties to Israel.
2: The Saudis have previously set a path to Palestinian statehood as needed first. Iran has claimed its nuclear program is for civilian purposes. A war powers vote just failing in the U.S. Senate.
5: On this vote, the ayes of 47, the noes of 49, the motion is not agreed.
2: This after the House passed a resolution for the second time, calling for Congress to approve any further military action in Iran. There have been 12 nights of U.S. strikes over attacks on commercial shipping in the Strait of Hormuz, as Iran also keeps firing at Gulf neighbors.
6: The Trump economy is a disaster. Everyday Americans are drowning.
2: House Minority Leader Hakeem Jeffries says Democrats are fighting for an affordable America.
4: Democrats throw around the word affordability a lot, but when they had the chance to vote for the largest middle-class tax cuts in history, they refused.
2: White House spokeswoman Karoline Leavitt says the bill signed by the president last year is spurring investment and tax savings. Congress has an end of September deadline.

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1: A key defense bill barely passes the House after Democrats and some Republicans falsely claimed it would call for a military merger.
2: Only six Democrats voted for the new NDAA. Seven Republicans voted against it over Section 219, which Congresswoman Alexandria Ocasio-Cortez said would merge parts of Israel's military with the U.S. She called it an existential threat to American sovereignty. Republican Congressman Mike Lawler wrote in a post that that take just stokes Jew hatred and is a lie. At the ASEAN summit, Secretary of State Marco Rubio clarified what the section would mean.
3: If they've come up with some novel way of defeating drones, for example, of course we would want to have that and benefit from it. By the way, they're not the only country in the world that we would do that with. We do that with other countries as well.
2: The section calls for a new type of cooperation with Israel on defense technology, research, AI, and cybersecurity.
1: Fox's Jessica Rosenthal. The more than $1 trillion bill now awaits a vote in the Senate, where it would need bipartisan support to clear a procedural hurdle. A more urgent push for guardrails after something unexpected happened during an artificial intelligence test.
4: OpenAI reveals it was unprecedented. Some of its most advanced AI models escaped, went rogue, and hacked into a startup company's server after it lost control of the models during a security test. OpenAI says the model can operate on its own after human instruction, and it was a controlled test environment. But the target company, Hugging Face, called it mind-blowing that all this happened autonomously. It's investigating whether partner data were affected. A Cambridge researcher tells BBC it looks like OpenAI didn't build a secure enough sandbox to see what the models are capable of. The UK's AI Security Institute is working with OpenAI to improve safeguards. Therese Crowley, Fox News.
1: A new snapshot for the U.S. housing market as mortgage rates hit their highest level in nearly a year, closer to 6.6% in Freddie Mac's latest average for a 30-year fixed.

0: From Everywhere USA, it's Fox Across America with Jimmy Failla.
1: You know, that intro is so inaccurate. Number one, it's not everywhere. It's 48th Street and 6th Avenue here in the heart of Midtown, New York City. Town so nice, they named it twice. Yeah, okay. And it's not Jimmy Failla. You're stuck with Paul Morrow. That said, we are here, and we're happy to be here. Now, great guest coming up. We've had him on the program in the past. He's the head of research, a director at the Manhattan Institute. I talked about them earlier in the show. They are the best thinking minds out there about how we should run our cities, cities which we're losing. One of the things that's going to rescue this economy, our future, and our cities is innovation, leaning into things like quantum computing, and of course, the development of AI, which is going to be running the entire world within 5 years, probably. And you need to do that. You need data centers. And we are getting a counter narrative to data centers lately about how awful they are. And I can tell you where that's coming from, but I'm going to let Judge Glock opine on data centers and other things urban in this half hour of our second hour. So let's bring him in. Judge Glock, thank you for being here.
2: Thank you so much for having me, Paul.
1: Now, to clarify, folks, he's not a judge, all right? His parents had a sense of humor, and they named him that. Okay, we'll get the story on that some other time. But in the interim, Judge, you're with the Institute. You got your finger.

0: It's not everywhere. It's 48th Street and 6th Avenue here in the heart of Midtown, New York City. Town's so nice, they named it twice. Yeah, okay. And it's not Jimmy Failor. You're stuck with Paul Morrow. That said, we are here, and we're happy to be here. Now, great guest coming up. We've had him on the program in the past. He's the head of research, a director at the Manhattan Institute. I talked about them earlier in the show. They are the best thinking minds out there about how we should run our cities, cities which we're losing. One of the things that's going to rescue this economy, our future, and our cities is innovation, leaning into things like quantum computing and, of course, the development of AI, which is going to be running the entire world within 5 years, probably. And you need to do that. You need data centers. And we are getting a counter-narrative to data centers lately about how awful they are. And I can tell you where that's coming from, but I'm going to let Judge Glock opine on data centers and other things urban in this half hour of our second hour. So let's bring him in. Judge Glock, thank you for being here.
1: Thank you so much for having me, Paul.
0: Now, to clarify, folks, he's not a judge, all right? His parents had a sense of humor, and they named him that. Okay, we'll get the story on that some other time. But in the interim, Judge, you're with the Institute. You got your finger on the pulse of what's going on in our cities and policy. And, you know, we just had Gianno Caldwell on, who's somebody that maybe the Manhattan Institute should be talking to, because he's got his finger on the pulse of what's going on in Chicago relative to crime and the conditions on the ground and how DSA is trying to get into these communities and gaslight them. But one of the things that we need in our cities these days are jobs, as opposed to just, hey, everybody, the government's going to give you everything. And data centers is one of the ways forward. But we have a recent poll out, and there's a number of numbers here, but I want to go to one specifically. Only 34%, no, let me get that right, 38% said they would support a data center near their home, and 49% said they would support a moratorium on the construction of new data centers. Those numbers don't augur well for essential technology for the future of this nation. What's your take?
1: Yeah, so I think the second part of that first question is essential there, that they wouldn't support a data center near their home. Right. And that's frankly not that surprising. If you ask me, in fact, I would be surprised that 38% were actually okay with a data center right next to their home, because right, it's not the most pleasant thing in the world. But as I've tried to point out, we have a lot of things necessary for modern civilization that aren't the most pleasant things in the world, but we need to put them somewhere. We need prisons and landfills and power plants and all of these sorts of things, and we got to put them somewhere. And we need to find some place for data centers too. So I think there's a lot of places to put them. They don't always have to be right next to people's homes. And in fact, these days they rarely are. So as long as you can convince people, hey, we're not going to build a 100-foot-tall data center right across the street from your single-family home, I think we can convince people these things are actually going to be big benefits for your local community. They're going to bring jobs. They're going to bring tax revenue. And they're going to have far less effects than, say, a local power plant or a new factory, which America, again, also needs. And we got to find places to put as well.
0: And nobody had problems with those things down through history. I mean, think of on the waterfront or something like that, right? People got up in the morning and they went to work at the factory, and that was their lives. And it was like when America was still manufacturing stuff, when we were still making stuff before we shipped our whole manufacturing base to China. And now we have this opportunity to be on the ground level and lead the new technology. And the idea is that, oh, we can't have these things because, oh, they're so horrible and they're going to eat all kinds of water and everything else. Is it true that they're really, because I've heard both sides of this, are they really going to be so detrimental to things like the air supply, the quality of life, the water supply in and around our city, even if they are just, let's say, at the edge of the city, not next to somebody's house?
1: Yeah, yeah. No, again, in terms of like local economic development opportunities, these are some of the lowest impact things you can find. So again, if you have a local factory or a power plant, it's going to be having those big smokestacks. It's going to be spewing out fumes. Again, we absolutely need these, but there's negative local effects like there are for just about anything you build. Data centers basically have no local pollution. Maybe they got some diesel generators they hook up and they run an emergency when they don't have enough electricity. But in general, there's only two real, to my

0: mind, legitimate local burdens of data centers. And one is the noise, and the other is just the visual impact. They don't look that pretty. But again, most of those two problems can be solved just by pushing it a few blocks down the way. Yeah, these things don't look pretty. They've been trying to prettify them recently. They've been putting some fake, the developer's been putting some fake windows on them or some just splashes of color. It doesn't change the fact that it's a big concrete box. Again, lots of things in America are big concrete boxes. We don't have complaints necessarily about Walmart or Amazon fulfillment centers or any of this stuff that gets built down the road. And so that visual impact, it's just not that great. And if you don't want it right near your single family home neighborhood, yeah, that's somewhat understandable, but hopefully your community can find a place again, a few miles down the road, to build it without worrying about that visual impact or that noise that often comes with them due to this, this kind of strong air conditioning and occasional power generation they have.
1: All right. So that that's clarifying. Now, you know, look, folks, I live across the street from a power plant. It's in the middle of New York City. And it's one of those things you see, it's got the coils and all of that. And I don't even see it anymore. You know, it's whatever, they painted it blue. Who cares? I mean, you know, I don't, like I said, I don't really see it. It's Midtown Manhattan. And yet nobody's griping about it. Nobody's saying, knock it down. We got to put up, you know, a beautiful hotel or something. So you need these things. And what people forget is they bring in technology, they bring in jobs, but these support jobs. Because if you got 2,000 people working there, I mean, they got to go someplace to eat for lunch, right? They want to go out to dinner, want to hit the bars at night. So you bring in all of that attendant stuff, and people are just so blind to this. I'm going to tell you what's going to happen. The cities, especially these blue cities, they're not going to want to do it, and they're all going to end up in the red states. And the red states are going to make bank on this. That's my prediction. Now, you have clarified something for me, because I was going to ask you exactly that, but I'm going to ask you to tease it out a little further. What do they actually physically look like, these things?
0: So they are huge. They're these kind of massive concrete boxes that occasionally, again, maybe have some fake windows or some colors on them, and actually just like one or two doors, sometimes like a big electrical substation right next to it, because they do use so much electricity. But that's kind of it. It's, if you drive down what's sometimes known as Data Center Alley, which is just down the road from me in Loudoun County, Virginia, there are miles of these big concrete boxes out there. Again, they wouldn't strike me as very strange in a lot of kind of industrial areas in America. Again, you have a lot of these warehouses, you have a lot of, these fulfillment centers, big box stores even. Yeah. And these kind of look like slightly larger versions of that. So it is a little strange that people are so up in arms about this specific kind of local economic development, which, again, looks like a lot of the sort of things we built in America, a big concrete box.
1: Yeah, nobody comes out to protest Costco, right? Because it's marketed as something that's going to save working people money. Well, so is this. They have a little bit of a branding problem, is really one of the things that they should be looking into countering the narrative. And we'll get to that. Let's go, however, to how they sound, because that was the other thing that you said is a drag. Are they that loud? Can you mitigate the sound? What do they sound like? What's the issue?
0: So, yeah, you know, when I did this report for Manhattan Institute City Journal, I spent some time driving around, standing next to these things. And if I close my eyes and kind of strain my ears, yeah, you could hear this low buzz coming out from them. Again, mainly from the air conditioning. And they need all of this air conditioning to cool all of the computer chips and servers in there. But it's not the loudest buzz. Again, much less loud than you're going to hear, even again, from a warehouse that has a lot of trucks coming out every day. This doesn't create a lot of traffic, which is another thing that's actually a benefit for the local communities, or makes it less of a burden. They don't have a lot of things driving in or out. You just have this low buzz. And I understand if you're right next door, you're trying to relax in your home and you hear a low buzz, that's going to be a little bit unpleasant. But it's the sort of buzz that dissipates, again, 200, 300, 500 feet away. So this is very localized. This is not like a smokestack spreading soot for miles and miles around, or even like one of these local car crushing places where you're going to have big bangs all the time or anything like that. This is a relatively low kind of bass type hum, and you know, too far away and you can't notice it anymore.
1: Oh, please. I mean, are you kidding? Compared to what? Manhattan traffic? You know, buses running people over left. I mean, come on. Are you kidding? The noise that you get in your average city. I mean, in the middle of the night, you can walk down, Broadway and hear 10 times that noise. The noise, a low hum that you can't hear from 200 feet away, is going to be the lever here to keep us from the future. Now, let me ask you this. The other lever that they pull against data centers is water. You're going to use all our water. The taps are going to be dry. The water's going to be polluted. Tell me about the water. What's the issue?
0: Yeah, so the water, unlike the noise or the visual impact, I think is a complete red herring. You hear a lot of these stories about, a data center uses more water than a small town, and they're almost entirely based on just bad statistics. So if you actually look, data centers use less than 0.5% of U.S. water supply. It's a tiny fraction. And, you know, this is much less, even though it's not really an apple-apples comparison, but it's much less than we use, say, on golf courses or almond farms or anything like this. So it's a small use. If your local community is in the middle of the desert and you're really water constrained, I can understand a community being a little concerned about that. But some of these new data centers, they're going to what these call these closed loop system, where they're actually water cooled. They keep the water inside the plant itself.
1: Yeah.
0: There's plenty of ways to mitigate this water concern. And in general, it's just not the big issue a lot of the environmentalists have made it out to be.
1: It's just become such a religion of just anti-progress. I'm sorry to say it. We can't all end up like the Unabomber living in a hut in the city. Now, before I let you go, I got to ask you this. There's a pending bill in the House that's gaining some ground. And essentially what it does is it wants to mitigate some of these things, because I think they're buying into some of this narrative. And they want to pass the costs on to the data centers to make sure that the residents in the areas don't end up having to pay for some of this extra stuff. Reasonable overreaction? What's your take?
0: This bill and similar sort of bills at the state level are not unreasonable. So data centers do use a lot of electricity, about 5% of all electricity in the United States.
1: But they pay for it, right? They got to pay for that
0: electricity. But that's the important qualifier. They totally pay for it. And if you look at where electricity prices have gone up the most, there are places like California and New York that have basically seen no increase in overall electricity use. Yeah, they've seen lots of renewable energy, green energy mandates. Places where they've grown tons of data centers, like Texas and Virginia, have seen basically no increase in electricity prices outside of some of those green energy mandates. So yeah, they use a lot of energy, and it's fine to make sure that regulators force these data centers to pay for the actual electricity used. In general, they're already doing that, but if people need a little more comfort and they need to say, hey, this is written in black letter law that you got to pay for everything, that's all to the good. It won't change much on the ground because they're already doing that, but a little tweaks here and there to make sure, you know, homeowners and others comfortable, it's not going to jack up their energy bills, that's okay.
1: As long as we don't kill the technology in the cradle by just putting too many onerous stipulations on it, which is the kind of thing we did to nuclear. Look, I could change New York State's now economy tomorrow. You could tap the Marcellus shale bed for all of that natural gas, which Pennsylvania does. A Democratic-run state, by the way. And you put the data centers up there because upstate New York is nothing but rivers, lakes. We got a great lake up there. You got the Finger Lakes. You could overnight turn New York State into a powerhouse. And instead, we are choosing obsolescence. We got to go. I'm going to give you the last word. Where is this all going? Is the promise of data centers and AI overwrought? Or is it the future? How much do we need these data centers? Close us out.
0: Well, you know, I'm not an investor, so I don't know exactly how much we need them. Obviously, some of the biggest and brightest minds in America are throwing a lot of money into them, hundreds of billions of dollars every year. And in general, I probably trust them, and I trust the free market to figure this out. The important thing I'd add, it's going to make a lot of average citizens very rich, just like a lot of those citizens of the Marcellus Shale are sitting on tens of millions of dollars of oil that New York won't let them drill on. A lot of farmers and a lot of otherwise poor people are sitting on land that could be worth tens of millions of dollars and provide for them and their kids for generations if someone allowed them to build on it. And that's what I think is going to solve this in the long run. Make enough people well off, and, you know, we're going to keep moving ahead. And that's the American way.
1: It's the oil rush writ large again. right? It's going to be people who didn't realize I'm sitting on a hotbed of wealth here. And that's a little bit of rags to riches story. It plays well to the American soul. And I hope that narrative comes out as opposed to the one we're getting from China, which is America, don't build these things so that we can. And you and I both know there's a lot of truth to that. They don't want to see us lead in.

0: AI. I wish we had more time. We could get to it. We don't. Judge, always a pleasure to see you. Thank you for your input. We'll see you again soon, yeah?
1: Thanks so much as always, Paul.
0: All right, pal. All right, folks, we'll be right back with the closeout of the top of the half hour here, and we are coming back with Beyond Alignment, so you're going to want to stick around for that. Paul Morrow, Fox Across America.
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And also, are we putting too much pressure on them? We're also going to talk to her, though, about the election prospects, because I think that's what's really on the mind of many of our listeners today who are really tuned in. I know that it's on my mind, and we lose the House, never mind the House and the Senate, to the DSA, essentially, because that's who the Democrats are. We're going to be in real trouble. I just want to point out how the chimera, the ghost, all right, the apparition of data centers being evil is being a narrative being promulgated and managed by the PRC, People's Republic of China. Guys, don't fall for it. All right. We need these. And if you can say, I'm not comfortable with AI getting stronger and stronger. Yeah, I agree. You got to have safeguards. But the physical data centers have to happen. This is the equivalent of during the oil rush in the lead up to the industrializing of the nation, of the West, really, of saying, I don't like oil. It's icky and we can't mine it. You can't do that. You can't hold back progress. It's going to come anyway. The better move is to manage it. Otherwise, you know what? China's going to manage it for us. And then you're all going to be in trouble, including me. I may be underground by then, but I have a feeling it'll happen fast. That's going to do it for this half hour. We'll be back with Brianna. Keep it here, Fox Across America.

Guys, Paul Morrow, Fox Across America. I understand that I have been caught on camera eating Sun Chips. Now, we're going to take some calls later. And if anybody can tell me what Sun Chips are made out of, I'd be grateful because they're delish. But I guess my suspicion is they're like some kind of pressed corn or something. I don't know. I got to eat better, man. I got to, you know, I'm going down in flames over here. All right. Before we break for the half hour. First of all, we got Breonna Lyman coming up, friend of the network, friend of the show. You guys all know her, sharp as a tack, and one of our favorite guests. She's going to talk to us a little bit about where things are going with ICE these days, because there are protests in Maine, protests in Texas, protests everywhere, but, you know, as we know.

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1: Fox News, I'm Therese Crowley. Iran says it's all or nothing. Its parliament speaker posting in a region where we do not sell oil, no one will sell oil. Secretary of State Rubio says Iran snookered the Houthi rebels into hitting two oil tankers in the Red Sea. President Trump posts if this happens again, we'll hold Iran responsible and inflict major military punishment on Iran and the Houthis.
2: The problem with Iran is every time they make a deal, the people that are in charge there, they either break it or they want to change it. So it looks like they're not ready to make a deal, so they're going to continue to pay a price.
1: So will drivers. The price of gas and oil up. Brent crude flirting with $100. President Trump with a new requirement for Saudi Arabia's U.S. energy deal to develop nuclear power. It must join the Abraham Accords for peace through trade with Israel. And the House voted again to pass a war powers resolution tying the president's hands with Iran. 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

0: That's a funky group. I like that. Little bit of Chicago. Across 110th Street, New York City. Great movie, by the way. You know, there was a whole genre of 1970s movies that were like kind of cop movies, but like very urban. You got Shaft and all that, but there was like Report to the Commissioner, Across 110th Street. I'm blanking on French Connection kind of has to go in there. It was like a really interesting era in sort of New York. They were very gritty. New York didn't look great, but there was still a lot of promise there. We got to do a movie segment sometimes because I grew up on the movies and they've kind of gone away from us. And you know what's going to happen? And I've talked about this in the past, and that's why our prior segment is so significant, because the kid that's out there now that's going to be the next Spielberg, and I say kid cognizantly, did you know that Spielberg made Jaws at 25 years old? He made Jaws, one of the great movies ever. But the kid that's out there now that's going to be the next Spielberg, he's got a laptop and he's sitting in his bedroom and he's probably 14 years old. You don't need the Hollywood studios anymore. It's very, very freeing because of AI. And you watch, we're going to get a fully AI movie sometime soon. And it's going to be some kid in his bedroom. And it's going to bring us back to first principles, which is, it's not the special effects. It's not all the marketing. It's a good story. It's something that resonates. I'm looking forward to it. We got to talk about, guys, it's next time you guys have me, next time you guys have a loss of consciousness and actually invite me back on, let's do that, all right? We'll get a movie person. All right. I got to move on because I want to get as much time as I can with our next guest. Brianna Lyman, I consider her a friend, a real important voice out there. I've talked about this in the past. We need the Brianna Lymans in the world, the sharp young women who are educated and have their eyes on the ball. So let's get her in here. Brianna, thanks for coming to the program.
1: Thanks for having me, Paul.
0: All right. Anytime, as you know. Now, we got a couple of things we want to talk about with you first, and one of them is ICE, because the story that's coming out today is that the morale in ICE is decreasing and that the ICE officers, and I know this feeling when as a cop you're getting a lot of top pressure, that they are getting pressure to get more and more people out. They feel underappreciated, underfunded, blah, blah, blah, and they're stretched and they're kind of maybe beginning to crack a little bit. And maybe that's one of the reasons why we've seen some missteps. What's your take? How do you see it?
1: Yeah, and first of all, these ICE agents are doing truly the Lord's work. Protecting America's sovereignty and restoring our country is, you know, providential. That's what the founders fought for. That's what they're fighting for as well. I do think that there is a lot of pressure on our ICE agents. And in particular, I do think that pressure comes from the left because they have tried to make enforcement of immigration law so politically toxic over the last few months that it does scare ICE agents from doing their jobs. And what I hope these ICE agents will remember is any instance in which an enforcement operation turns deadly is solely because of Democrats.

0: bureaucrats who have encouraged resistance, and because of illegal aliens who do things like, one, try to flee and then use their car to attempt to run over agents, right? So it's everyone making them dangerous, and ICE agents are unfortunately carrying that kickback.
1: And, you know, it's considered such bad form to push back on their narrative because people died. And I get that, because the loss of life is always regrettable. But remember the second incident that we had up in Minneapolis. This guy was a hero, peaceable, everybody loves him. And then the video came out of him kicking the back of the car, breaking the car, et cetera. I'm not saying the guy deserved to die, but I'm saying is there's a larger context. And you're absolutely right. They've created a situation where even in these migrant communities, they think that it's heroic to resist ICE, and that's only going to lead to bad outcomes, man. That's all there is to it, especially if they are stretched too thin. Is Donald Trump putting too much pressure on them?
0: No, I think Donald Trump is doing what he was elected to do, which is carry out mass deportations. And unfortunately, Democrats let about, 10 to 20 million illegal aliens in over the course of 4 years. So it is going to be a very grueling task to deport 10 plus million illegal aliens. And I hope that Trump can work with Congress to figure out ways to really reward our ICE agents who are putting in more work and putting their lives on the line in a way they probably haven't under previous administrations, who weren't as keen on deporting illegal aliens.
1: Let me ask you this. Do you have any visibility on how many people we've gotten out already? Because realistically, we got about 2 years left before things could shift significantly. How many people have we actually managed to deport?
0: I thought I saw a statistic somewhere around 900,000. Don't quote me on that. It's good numbers. It's statistically higher than previous administrations, which is good, but it is nowhere near what needs to be the pace if we want to, by the end of Donald Trump's term, have out, 5 million people at least. Right. So I think part of the reason why Trump's administration keeps offering people this opportunity to self-deport is that is a way that they have deported thousands of illegal aliens. And it's a way that, one, takes the burden off ICE agents, it makes for a smoother process, and it helps keep up that pace.
1: So that's where I asked that number. I've seen similar numbers. And, if you're trying to get 10 to 15 million out and you've only got a million at the halfway mark, it doesn't look good. I think Trump's frustrated by it. But one of the things that's frustrating him, of course, is the sanctuary jurisdictions that won't cooperate in any way, shape or form. And in fact, throw roadblocks up. And that brings me to New York. So one of the leading avatars of all of this is, of course, Zohran Mamdani, who has emerged as one of the top, realistically, he's a spokesperson these days for what a Democratic Party is. I don't care what anybody says. And he just had, I feel, one of his real buffoon moments, because it's really turning into a clown show here in New York. He's really being exposed. There's somebody who doesn't know what he's doing. And he claimed he was going to be able to arrest Bibi Netanyahu when he comes to New York. That was a campaign promise going back to the campaign, and now reality bites. So did he do it cognizantly? Did he know he was lying, or is he just clueless?
0: I think he probably knew he was lying, right? The United States is not party to the ICC, and yet Mamdani wants to weaponize the NYPD to make it the enforcement arm of an international criminal court that we don't take seriously, right? Their warrant for Netanyahu is entirely meaningless. But I do think the reason Mamdani had campaigned on arresting Netanyahu is because he brought a blood feud with him from Uganda to America, right? It's that Muslim versus Jewish blood feud. The same with Rashida Tlaib. She's saying that we're going to get Netanyahu. These are supposed to be American officials, and yet they want to arrest the leader of our ally, not because of, our partnership, but because they don't, they have that Palestine versus Israel blood feud that they brought to America. And I just thought it was interesting. I said this on Fox Business this week. How would Mamdani arrest Netanyahu? Would he use one of the police officers he's trying to defund? Would he send a social worker to arrest Netanyahu? Would he put Netanyahu in one of the prisons he's trying to abolish, right? So it just kind of shows you that Mamdani is such a big hypocrite, and that all his calls for abolishing these things that keep communities safe are super selective, right? He only wants to abolish them if it helps him, but he likes to keep them around if he can use it to punish his political enemies like Netanyahu.
1: Yeah, it's all performative. I mean, this is a guy who won't honor ICE detainers, but yet will honor a warrant from a court that not only do we not recognize, but just was made up by a bunch of guys in a room. It's not a real thing. That's what people don't realize. It's an apparition. And the other thing is this. I had a piece, yesterday in the Wall Street Journal that essentially said if he did what you just described, which is told the NYPD to do it, and the NYPD took one substantial step towards doing it, you got a kidnapping. Conspiracy to commit kidnapping. And so I think somebody in the law department, that's the city's overhead, legal arm, said –

0: Mr. Mayor, you better back off this one. And it proves your point that he probably did know, because then he said the feds should do it. But when they told him you can't do it, they would have also told him the feds can't do it either because of what you just said. We're not a signatory to the ICC, but he said that. He's lying again just to save face. I mean, he's really being exposed here. This is what happens when you get a 34-year-old boy mayor. You know what happened to the last boy mayor? He's not the youngest. The youngest in American in New York history. I'm sorry to say this. He said, New York mayor, he was very, very popular. He quit to join World War I. He was in training in a plane. In those days, the planes didn't have seat belts, and the plane tilted sideways. He fell out to his death. This is what happens when you get a guy in his early 30s running this city. You need people with experience. All right, I mean, let me go on. I want to get to something else here. The story that's out now that's starting to gain momentum is that Donald Trump has had about enough of John Thune relative to the SAVE Act. And I think this is significant. You know, I had Jason Chaffetz on the show earlier this week, and he put it in no uncertain terms that even the Senate wants him out. I just want to ask you, right? You follow this stuff very closely. What is Thune's game? It's 80% popular across both parties. Why does he think it's a political loser to put through the SAVE Act? I mean, like, does somebody have something on him? What's your take on this guy?
1: Yeah, well, I think there's a few things. Thune is protecting people like, and even though some of them are leaving, McConnell, Tillis, Murkowski, right. And Massey. Collins. Right. And the reason he's protecting them is he does not want to force them to vote against this legislation, because that would, of course, look bad to the actual Republicans in their district. So he wants to protect them from having their vote on the record. And granted, some of them are in states where, you know, maybe you have to be a little more in the middle. But to your point, the SAVE Act is bipartisanly popular. Independents, Democrats, and Republicans. The second thing is you have people like Cornyn, who just came out recently and said, I'm not going to vote for XYZ unless we re-up foreign aid. Yeah. So this is a so-called Republican who is actually withholding his help and his vote for Republicans and priorities for Republican voters because he wants to help people halfway across the world that aren't Americans that don't matter. So I think that Thune is kind of trying to balance protecting those people. And to me, that's a sign of a bad leader. And I would like to see Trump be more like, you know, LBJ, Nixon. These are people who would get on Congress and scream, go nuts on them until they got what they wanted and it worked.
0: You know who else did that? I know she wasn't in the Senate, but Pelosi. She ran that thing like a mafia don. And you know what? She got a lot of stuff done. I hated it, but there's no denying her efficacy. And that's how you got to run. You got to get involved and you got to get in and get your fingers dirty. And Thune is doing this both sides stuff. And I understand the equity she's trying to protect, but his allegiances here are misguided. And he's going to go down. He's going to go down, number one, but he's going to also go down historically as a failed leader of the Senate. And I don't like saying that, all right? I don't know the man personally. I met him one time in the green room very briefly. You know, he's a big, tall, you know, redwood. But, I just don't understand how he doesn't see that this would be such a political winner for him that it could actually revivify his career. And when you have Donald Trump starting to talk about it at the national level, that tells you something. And that's my segue into the last segment with you while we got you. Because all of this stuff is mired in the midterms. Now, you are I want to get your term right exactly. You're the elections correspondent for the Federalist. That's where you write. That's where people can find you. Also on X. I'll give you a chance to do that at the end. But the midterms are coming up. All of these things are blowing through it. If they manage to get the SAVE Act through, which I understand from Jason Chaffetz, there is a Hail Mary that we could get it through before the midterms. Is that going to be the tide that lifts all boats here and helps them in the midterms? Or is Iran too much of a drag? Or the Republicans have a shot because the DSA is such a drag? What's your take on the midterms?
1: Oh, well, all right. I have 3 points, I think, to hit on that. When it comes to Thune and the SAVE Act, look, Republicans do have a problem when it comes to people who are excited to turn out and vote. When Donald Trump is not on the ballot, as we saw in these past elections this past November, Republicans don't do as well. They haven't figured out how do we turn out and make our base feel enthusiastic. One way you can make the base feel enthusiastic to turn out for these midterms is to pass the Save America Act, because then it would signal to voters, hey, Republicans can and will get stuff done. Let's turn out for them again. So that's one thing. When it comes to the midterms as a whole, Democrats may be in a better position. I think Bill Melugin came out with that Fox poll today. Democrats are up 4 or 5 points nationally, that's actually not that great for Democrats, because typically in a midterm election cycle, you would want to see double digits. Democrats saw that in 2018. They saw that in 2006. They had those, you know, pretty solid sweeps. Those were double digit margins. They're up by 5 points. And when it comes to issues that matter, like crime, Democrats are down. Even the Iran war, as painful as it is for Americans, Americans still have higher concerns when it comes to crime, immigration policy, and of course the economy. And so if Republicans can figure out a way to at least bring gas prices down ahead of the midterms, I think Democrats lose a lot of the avenues they are hoping to hit Republicans over the head with.
0: All right. So let's go right to that. I've been of the opinion that the Iran war at this point has to be considered a political and geopolitical mistake. And I'm not arguing with the premises of it. I'm arguing with the timing, because we hit Midnight Hammer and we were told this is going to push their nuclear program downrange 20 years. And then all of a sudden it became the justification for going in further. And if in fact it was pushed down 20 years and everything went into Pickaxe Mountain, whatever the intel says, and of course we're not getting the real raw intel, could we not have waited until after the midterm? Because you had gas below $3 and it would have ensured, and it's not being Machiavellian, it would have ensured that we could do this stuff right. Instead, because in the midterms, I think the Iran war is his great vulnerability. So let me ask you this. It comes down to what people see and feel. The cost of living is the number one issue. Polls all show that crime is much lower than I expected, because he's made some progress on that. What can you do? We're never going to get oil prices down before November in time. Do we release the strategic reserve to try to get them down? Do we pull a stunt like that? Did we vilify Chuck Schumer for advocating in the past? What do we do?
1: So, and I could be wrong on this. I was under the impression that we are slightly tapping into our strategic reserve. And I think the problem we're experiencing now is all of the things that could absorb those shocks are kind of gone, right? So gas prices are not going to necessarily get any better unless there is a full end to this war right now, because all the shock absorbers have been used. I do agree with you. I think the timing was definitely politically inconvenient for President Trump. And of course, you and I, you know, we don't have the same information. Maybe President Trump had more information that made it necessary to do this in February. So I can't comment too much on that, but I

0: political and geopolitical mistake. And I'm not arguing with the premises of it. I'm arguing with the timing, because we hit midnight hammer and we were told this is going to push their nuclear program downrange 20 years. And then all of a sudden it became the justification for going in further. And if, in fact, it was pushed down 20 years and everything went into Pickaxe Mountain, whatever the intel says, and, of course, we're not getting the real raw intel, could we not have waited until after the midterm? Because you had gas below $3 and it would have ensured, and it's not being Machiavellian, it would have ensured that we could do this stuff right. Instead, because in the midterms, I think the Iran war is his great vulnerability. So let me ask you this. It comes down to what people see and feel. The cost of living is the number one issue. Polls all show that crime is much lower than I expected, because he's made some progress on that. What can you do? We're never going to get oil prices down before November in time. Do we release the strategic reserve to try to get them down? Do we pull a stunt like that? Did we vilify Chuck Schumer for advocating in the past? What do we do?
1: So, and I could be wrong on this. I was under the impression that we are slightly tapping into our strategic reserve. And I think the problem we're experiencing now is all of the things that could absorb those shocks are kind of gone, right? So gas prices are not going to necessarily get any better unless there is a full end to this war right now, because all the shock absorbers have been used. I do agree with you. I think the timing was definitely politically inconvenient for President Trump. And of course, you and I, you know, we don't have the same information. Maybe President Trump had more information that made it necessary to do this
0: back in
1: February. So I can't comment too much on that, but I would say if it were up to you and I, and knowing the circumstances we know now, it seems that this is something that could have waited, especially given your point. Last year, we were told that we took out their nuclear capabilities. And so either that was untrue then, or Iran happened to reconvene and make brand new nuclear weapons in the past year, which I think is unlikely. So either we did have more time this year, or when we were told last year those strikes happened, they weren't as successful. And maybe that's what made the strikes necessary when they happened this year, but we will never know. And now we're stuck with this predicament. And so it's up to President Trump to be better on his messaging, right? We want to know a better timeline. We want to know exactly what our objectives are, because it does seem a little bit wishy-washy here and there.
0: I have to agree. And it's not a comforting notion. I don't like saying it. I really don't, because I'm supportive of what they're trying to accomplish, which is a recomposition of the Middle East in more economic terms, get the Abraham Accords through, get some trade deals. I got to tell you, I got misgivings about what he's about to do with Saudi Arabia, too, with this nuclear deal, giving them the ability to have nuclear reactors, because we all know that's a half a step from having a nuclear device. And now the Middle East is fully nuclearized. And, you know, I just hope this is considered stuff. I support the president, but right now it's very hard to support in arguments. I had Julian Epstein on earlier in the week, and, you know, he essentially argued me into a corner. It's very, very hard to support where we are right now, because I think you put your finger right on it. The narrative is not clear. We're not getting clear messages. Take us out. Tell people where they can find you and what you do.
1: Yeah, you can find me writing at The Federalist. You can find me on X at Brianna Lyman 2. You can find me on Instagram at Brianna.Lyman. And you can most often find me on Fox.
0: Yeah, she's on all the time. Hannity's copped onto you now. He has you out in the street. I hope you have pepper spray. I always tell you, they're putting you out on the street now. And, you know, there's a lot of crazies out there. You say Fox News. So I hope you're watching yourself. Are you going to do any more of your AI videos on X, by the way?
1: I'm taking a break, but I am thinking about a Civil War series, because a lot of people are asking.
0: Oh, that's awesome. That's great. You got to do that. She does these AI videos on X, guys, and they're really, really cool. I was addicted to them for a while. All right, we got to go. I'm getting noised. Brianna, always a pleasure. Good to see you. All right, we'll be back.
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Paul Morrow, Guys Fox across America, broadcasting from Midtown Manhattan in the heart of the beast. Now, I only got a minute because we went long with Brianna, so I just want to mention one thing real quick before we break on the hour. Look, we need the SAVE Act, if for no other reason than if we don't get it through, it will depress Republican turnout. And that was the point I was trying to drive at. Does it necessarily get everybody excited? Maybe not. But we got to get that through, and it's on Thune. Right, your senator. We got a break. We'll be back for our last hour. Paul Morrow, Fox.

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0: More U.S. assets are on the move. I'm Lisa Brady, Fox News.
2: There are indications the war with Iran could escalate in the coming days.
0: Fox's Trey Yingst in Tel Aviv. As the Wall Street Journal reports, the U.S. military is surging equipment, medics, and special forces to the region, giving President Trump more options.
2: This does follow the 12th straight night of U.S. strikes against Iran. They have expanded the target list, not just going after positions near to the Strait of Hormuz, but also deeper inside of Iranian territory. According to CENTCOM, the recent strikes have focused on degrading Iran's ability to threaten vessels in the Strait of Hormuz. Remember, President Trump on Wednesday warned Iran directly, saying the United States would target one bridge or power plant anytime Iran shoots at a ship in the strait.
0: The president also warning the Iran-backed Houthis in Yemen that both they and Iran will face more punishment if more ships are attacked in another critical waterway. Iran remains publicly defiant, making counter threats. The Secret Service says a member of the vice president security detail is being investigated over allegations tied to a suspected news leak, with a criminal probe not being ruled out. This follows a recent report that some agents had privately expressed frustration over last-minute travel requests from Vice President Vance and his family. Sentencing day for the man who attacked state lawmakers and their spouses in Minnesota, killing two people.
3: Vance Belter is sentenced to two life terms plus 40 years in prison in the 2025 killings of Minnesota State Rep. Melissa Hortman and her husband Mark at their Twin Cities home, and the shootings of State Senator John Hoffman and his wife Yvette at their home in a string of attacks that targeted other lawmakers. He pled guilty in a deal to avoid the death penalty. In one of many victim impact statements, Senator Hoffman saying, "He looked me in the eyes and pulled the trigger. He looked at my wife and pulled the trigger again. Deliberate decisions to end our life."

0: 26. 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
1: A new nuclear deal between the U.S. and Saudi Arabia has several strings attached, including no military use or uranium enrichment, and the Saudis would have to join the Abraham Accords.
2: President Trump linked Saudi Arabia, establishing diplomatic ties with Israel as part of a civilian nuclear development agreement announced earlier this week. White House Press Secretary Caroline Levitt says the president's social media post should not come as a surprise.
3: The president has spoken directly with the Saudis about this in numerous conversations in the past, and the administration will continue to engage in those conversations.
2: The Abraham Accords were established during President Trump's first term, expanding the number of Arab and Muslim majority nations opening up diplomatic ties with Israel. Saudi Arabia has said joining would only come with the establishment of a Palestinian state. At the White House, Jared Halpern, Fox News.
1: President Trump set to speak at EPA headquarters, expected to announce that more utilities, data center developers, and others are pledging to keep AI-related costs from impacting consumers' electric bills. Rising energy costs are part of what's fueling pushback against data centers across the country. A popular supplement under scrutiny at the Food and Drug Administration.
4: FDA advisors will meet through Friday to look into the safety and effectiveness of peptides, amino acids that can aid in health and healing. Seven will be considered during the two-day session, mainly because many scientists are not certain the benefits outweigh the risks. People who support their use claim the substances already present in the body can help with recovery from opioid addiction and migraines. Critics say the manufactured doses, at times higher than the body produces, can cause harm. Health and Human Services Secretary Robert Kennedy Jr. has called himself a fan of peptide use.
1: Fox's Gernal Scott. The Dow's now down 616 points as oil shoots over 90.
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1: Paul Morrow here, closing out the show with our last hour. We got great guests, man. We got Will Fry, we got Shannon Bream, and then we got Steve Hilton. This is really going to be fun. And I want to get very quickly to Will Fry because we had a lot to talk to him about. But I want to introduce it with just this phrase because I talked about it earlier in the show and I got the reference wrong. Now, I copped to it because I couldn't remember who it was. The business of America is business. We're not communist yet, okay? I'm sorry to disappoint the left. And it was actually said by Honest Cal, Calvin Coolidge, 1920s. Present between the wars in the wake of World War I, a steadying influence, and actually, if you read up on him, an underrated president, he had one cardinal sin that he committed, one tremendous vulnerability. He was boring. He was one of the most boring men alive. But I kind of want that in a president. You know, we had a lot of drama with our recent presidents. Maybe it's time for a boring guy, you know, although I'm not suggesting John Thune. All right. Let's bring our guest in, Will Fry. He's the founder and CEO of American Operator, and that's one of the companies that would, what he does is he modernizes companies and helps these companies, some of which have to be dragged into the 21st century. He's helping them get there, and that's so vital for, as I said, a nation wherein the business of the country is business. Will, welcome to the big show. Oh, we can't hear him. Can we get him? Will, stand by. Let me see if we can get you. No good, guys? How about now, Will? Can you hear us?
2: Yeah, I can.
1: Ah, there you are. All right, beauty. Okay. You know, I just talked about how we got to modernize technology.
2: We're working on it. And then our mics don't work.
1: It was probably on us, not you, man. All right. So, the first time you've been on, or at least with me, and I'm really interested in what you do. So, tell everybody, but just as a foundation here, what do you do? How do you do it?
2: Yeah, and thanks so much for having me on, Paul. Really excited to be here. So, you know, at American Operator, our focus is making sure these small businesses stay locally owned. And so our kind of bread and butter is actually buying them from retiring owners when their kids don't want to take over, and then finding the best person in the community to be the successor. And along the way, what we do is help modernize the business to use the latest technology, a lot of artificial intelligence these days, to make sure that sure, they've been around for maybe 30, 40 years. We want to make sure that they're around for 30 to 40 more years as well.
1: That's really interesting and an idea that had never occurred to me. You know, one thing about capitalism is people can make fortunes in the internecies inside of business. And here's one I never considered. So your company buys companies from people who have said, I've essentially had enough, I'm an old guy, I want to retire, so that you can keep it local so it doesn't disappear or doesn't go to some multinational. Am I getting that right?
2: That's exactly right. We want to make sure the American dream is still achievable on Main Street. We kind of pride ourselves on a populist capitalism. And what that means is we don't want a world where these owners are just shutting their doors and folks are losing their jobs and communities are losing wealth. And at the same time, we don't want all of them to be bought up by Wall Street.
1: You're a young guy. You're not what I expected. I've never seen you. We've never met. I thought when I read this kind of, you know, they give me a dossier and who's coming up on the show. And I thought you were going to be with this kind of a background, like an older guy. So I got to ask you, well, let me ask you this first of all. Are you a for-profit entity? Like you make money doing this or is it a 501c3? How does it work?
2: We're for profit. We think that's critical or else, you know, we're not going to be around too much longer. And so we want to stand on our own 2 feet.
1: All right. I like that. So it's not an NGO that's getting funded by some shadowy group. You're making money doing it.
2: No, we don't have the CCP as an investor. No,
1: that's very helpful. Roy Singham is not a majority owner, folks. So you're buying local things. And then when you sell them to local people,
2: exactly,
1: that's where the profit margin comes in.
2: Yep. So we buy them and at close, we partner with a local entrepreneur and we give them 10% of the company. And then each year they earn more of the company until they hit 70%. It takes about a decade for them to hit 70%. And the pitch to them is like, hey, we're going to give you the American dream in a box. We're going to find a really great business that's been around for decades. It's critical to the community. You have worked a W-2 job for your career. You want a shot at ownership rather than starting a business from scratch, which can be really risky. Why don't you partner with us and we preserve a really great one already in existence?
1: It's one of the most clever ideas I ever heard. So And then as long as they're proof of concept, that is to say they're running the thing, it's still making money. Each year you hit benchmarks, and then by the end of the 10 years, they are the majority owner. Now, that means that you guys keep 30%?
2: Exactly. We keep 30%. We're not contractually obligated to give them the last 30%. At the same time, you know, no one likes to be in an unhappy marriage. So if they want us to kick rocks, we'll negotiate something. And,
1: buy us out. So in a way, there is a version of this that could be perceived as, what would be the best term, sort of responsible venture capitalism, I would characterize that. Am I getting that right?
2: Yeah.
1: Give me a success story. So, like, what's one that you've kept in a community in a particular area that you can point to?
2: Well, I'll give you one of my favorite. It's a peanut processor in central PA called Pardo's Perky Peanuts. They do a lot of the peanuts in Trader Joe's, Costco, grocery stores. It's been in the family for generations. In fact, the family has been in central PA for five generations, which I didn't know. I don't know how much longer you can go back in this country. The owner was getting near retirement. He had four kids and none of them wanted to take over the business. This is the number one employer in town. It's in a town called Montandon. There's about 900 folks there. The business employs around 50, 60 people. And, the owner was kind of struggling with what to do. He also needed to free up some cash for retirement for him and his wife. And so we came in, we partnered with him, and we ultimately backed his number two at the company named Chris. Chris had been working there since 08. He comes from a background in food processing. And so by, you know, working with Chris and the Pardos and Carl, who's the owner, we were able to preserve the number one employer in town and in the process give Chris a roadmap to become a millionaire on Main Street. And so I think that's

0: One of the coolest things, because if we weren't there, he likely would have shuttered the business and just sold off the equipment there, which would be a small fraction of what we're able to pay him. But more importantly, all those jobs leave the community, sources of wealth, and then they're having to kind of start from scratch on how do they put food on the table. And so, we're in the business of making money. We don't want to overpay for something. We can't be irresponsible. But at the same time, if we're buying the business, I think this one's for $5 or $6 million. Carl and his wife Donna are able to retire. Chris is able to step into the ownership seat, and the employees keep their jobs.
1: All right, America, I get it now. Very clever. And a real element of, I love the fact that you keep the jobs in the area because, so many areas of America are struggling with this stuff right now. America is becoming more diffuse and mobile. And, because you can work from anywhere now with all the gig jobs and stuff. So I love the fact at the end of the day, you still got to eat and that stuff has to be shipped. It has to be grown, et cetera, et cetera. Peanuts are a good example. So let me ask you this. Now, you're the CEO. Are you guys
0: Correct.
1: publicly traded or is it privately held?
0: We're privately held today. We have a number of really great capital partners who've partnered with us, including Erebor, which is a big Palmer Luckeon, if you know the Anduril folks, his new bank. But our goal is to be publicly traded. What we want to become is essentially the American dream stock for the broader public. If you're an everyday person today, you actually can't invest in Main Street in the very businesses that you patron. Instead, you're buying bank stocks and whatnot. And what we want to do is have a collection of 1,000 small businesses, best in class across different industries, different towns in America, and allow other folks to have a stake in it.
1: It's a great narrative because the idea would be if by investing in this company, you're going to make money, which is the bottom line, and there's no shame in that. We're a capitalist society. That's what we've built on. But also, the idea here that what you're helping to do is to preserve communities that could die. And we've seen it, folks. You can go to areas of the Midwest. There are factories shuttered because I know I drone on about it. We took our whole manufacturing base and we sent it to Guangzhou province. And as a result, you have empty malls, you have empty factories, you have empty towns. And, we can't have it. So by doing what you're doing, you're sort of preventing that or at least helping to mitigate it. Now, let me go to this. Part of what you do is the modernization effort. And I think that
0: Yes.
1: is so crucial because you're forward-looking. Explain that aspect of it to us.
0: Yeah, so I think small businesses are in a really interesting point in time where they are perfectly protected or hedged against the impact of AI. If you think about AI, the first thing that's going to happen is big corporate America is going to use it to automate 500 jobs and then overnight fire all the people doing that. At a small business, you don't have 500 people doing the same job. In fact, you have one person doing five jobs.
1: Right.
0: And so what AI allows you to do is really unlock more human potential for them to do human things. And so to give you kind of very specific examples, a lot of small businesses don't do a great job of social media marketing. They don't have time for it. They don't have the skill set for it. They don't have a designer. And so a lot of their marketing falls by the wayside. With AI nowadays, you could run essentially an almost automated Instagram and Facebook presence, engaging with your community, engaging with your customers, helping stay top of mind and drive more sales. On the outreach side, a lot of folks struggle to have the time to do sales, cold calling or cold email. So you're able to use that. On the plumbing business that we acquired, these guys don't work 24 hours a day. They need to sleep at some point. And so what happens is at night, folks are calling, they're not able to answer their phone, and they lose it to some private equity-owned company who has an offshore team in, India or whatnot, still answering the phones. We're able to put on an AI voice agent that can help that customer book an appointment and get an estimate within the next 48 hours. And so what I really like to see is it allows small businesses to be more competitive against these really well-resourced conglomerates or big box retailers, using AI to really free up the humans to do interesting things.
1: All right. I got a small business, opsdesk.org. All right. And it is just a forum for me. And when I say small business, I mean small with a big S. All right. But that said, it is a website and where I have a newsletter and everything else and a podcast, and we put out material relative to my background, national security, policing, all this kind of stuff. Let's use me as an example. That way I can get some
0: Sure.
1: free advice from you. So how would you, but no, I'm serious, to use that as an example. Okay, so it's just Paul and a couple of people that I kind of work with who are kind enough to pitch in. What would I do? Would I create an AI avatar of myself? How would I increase my social media presence if it's just Paul?
0: Sure. So I'll give you kind of two hacks. The first one is that the way this whole program works is actually a bunch of junior and senior college students who work as interns for us. And they're all dual degree kids where they're studying business and studying computer science. And we put them on Southwest flights. And so what we'd really do is send you a little whiz kid who would sit with you for a week and see how you operate the business,
1: Do I have to
0: come up
1: feed
0: with a
1: this
0: number of
1: kid?
0: different ideas.
1: What do I
0: No,
1: do
0: we'll
1: with
0: feed
1: this
0: them.
1: kid? Are you
0: We'll feed
1: gonna,
0: them.
1: he's
0: They're
1: not living
0: amazing.
1: with me, is he?
0: No, he's not living with you, but these owners love these kids. They call them their minions.
1: I'm sure they
0: So
1: do.
0: that's our true hack. Now, practically what would happen is, let's say it's a newsletter. We would feed in all of the newsletters you've written previously into a model so that it can learn your tone, how you speak, and then you would train up the AI on where you get ideas for content. So it could be emails that you receive. It could be other newsletters that you read. It could be other shows that you read. And so we would then ingest all of that data paired up with your voice and then send you a bunch of pre-written ideas. The goal is not for the AI to fully do it end to end. You still want oversight on do you even agree with what it's suggesting to say, how it's phrased, so on and so forth. But it saves you a lot of time if you're spending 2 to 3 hours a week kind of researching ahead of writing it.
1: All right, so I'm getting a kid as an indentured servant who I'm not responsible for the care and feeding. He's not sleeping in my bathtub. And he's going to learn my tone, including my obvious Alabama accent, I'm told. I have a very deep southern accent, as you can hear. And this kid now is going to work for me for a week or two to modernize technocratize. I don't think that's a word, but anyway, he's hype my tech so that I have a better presence, marketing, all the stuff that you're talking about. Now, this is not the model you were previously talking about, which is we're taking an old company, making sure it stays in the community. This is a bump forward. So I assume a guy sitting where I am, I'm paying you, yeah?
0: So we only do it for the companies we buy, unfortunately. So I can give you a bunch of free advice, but I can't send you one of our minions.
1: I don't get a
0: What we
1: minion,
0: focus,
1: huh?
0: you don't get a minion.
1: Story of my
0: I can
1: life.
0: point you in the direction of a couple. But yeah, so we typically focus on the businesses that we buy. You know, these owners are in their 60s, 70s, sometimes even 80s.
1: I'm getting up there.
0: What?
1: Just
0: They're getting
1: FYI,
0: up
1: all
0: there.
1: right, don't say,
0: All
1: well,
0: right,
1: watch what
0: yeah.
1: you say, pal. All right, just be careful what you say. What you say next
0: It
1: could be
0: takes all
1: very,
0: types.
1: all right.
0: Without y'all, we wouldn't have these businesses to begin with. So we're very appreciative and respectful. But for a lot of them, you know, they didn't grow up with the internet. They didn't grow up with all the latest and greatest. And so, you know, on an industrial distributor that we recently partnered with, we sent Kylie, who's one of the interns with us this summer. She saw that they were spending about 35 hours a month doing this really manual commission payment processing. And so she's now able to do it in 25 minutes automated, where then the back office staff just checks the report. So it's pretty cool because then it allows them to free up time on sales or customer relationships, so on and so
1: This is so many new ideas. We're out of time. We're gonna talk to you forever, man, because
0: forth.
1: there are so many new ideas here now. I gotta cogitate on, not out of personal interest to be. I mean, I'm joking, but I have the feeling that you're on the cusp of stuff that really matters. That's quite big, and I have to imagine that going forward, you're looking at particular industries. Things that are
0: Yes.
1: going to be the big industries of tomorrow. So I have a feeling we're going to be hearing a lot about you again. So we'll have you back on in the minute that we have, not even 40 seconds. We take us out with people where of where people can find you. They can find out more about
0: Sure.
1: what you do so they can access American Operator.
0: Yeah, so you know, you can check out our website at americanoperator.com. I'm also on LinkedIn where I post. In fact, I use AI to generate a lot of the ideas for the posts. My name is William Fry. If you're an owner of a business or you know someone who's getting close to retirement, their kids don't want to take it over, we would be really, really honored to meet with them and see if we can help them out. And thanks so much for having me on, Paul.
1: Where are you physically?
0: I'm in Austin, Texas.
1: Austin, Texas. All right, so there you go. As well, big tech head, headquarters there, right? I mean, a lot of
0: Yeah. We
1: Musk is
0: spend
1: down
0: most of
1: there.
0: our time in flyover country, to be
1: Yeah,
0: honest.
1: I would imagine, yeah, because you
0: Yeah.
1: guys are at the point of the spear. You got Musk down there, and all kinds of stuff happening down there. This is really fast. I gotta think about this, man. Look, we're gonna have you back if you'll come because I find this fascinating. We appreciate you being here, and we'll talk again. Yeah.
0: Sounds great. Thanks for having me,
1: Outstanding.
0: Paul.
1: Best of luck to you. Guys, Will Fry, I mean, I found that to be really interesting. I had nothing like a new idea to kind of throw you off a little bit. I got to mull this. All right, we got to go. Paul Morrow, Fox Across America. We'll be right back.
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3: 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I dropped my hot pocket.
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Guys, Paul Morrow, Fox Across America. I only got a minute. I've been going along with our guests today because we've had such an interesting lineup. I found that to be a fascinating segment. It's one of the nice things about this job. You get to meet new people and hear new ideas. And that's just an idea that never occurred to me. Let me just double tap it before we end at the top of the half hour here, because we're coming back with Shannon Bream and then Steve Hilton. I couldn't be more excited. You know, I'm a little nervous too, frankly. Business of America's business, folks. We run on money. We run on labor. Yes, I said it. Okay? That doesn't mean we have to be socialist. All right? That's what the tax system is for, the graduated tax system. 50% of the country doesn't pay federal tax. How is it that the socialists can construe this society as being so top-heavy just because Elon Musk is technically a trillionaire, which of course we know he's not. He'd have to sell every asset that he has. But the point of this is that the hope and optimism of entrepreneurship is one of the guiding lights of this nation. And it's what keeps the lights on, but also keeps in people's internal lights on. That's the real hope. That's the real hope in change. The idea that your ship's going to come in, and if I work hard enough, I'm going to get there. That's America. Stay with us for Shannon and Steve Hill.

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1: Fox News, I'm John Saucier. The federal government is funded until the end of September. The House has already passed a stopgap measure that would give funding until early December. White House Press Secretary Karoline Leavitt says President Trump supports this funding bill.
2: This president in this White House wants the government to remain open, unlike the Democrats in this town who have been acting as obstructionists.
1: New York Congresswoman Alexandria Ocasio-Cortez speaking about the House of Representatives passing a war powers resolution to try and stop the war against Iran. She says the measure is a clear message to lawmakers on both sides.
3: This is a message that of both the depravity and wrongheadedness of going into Iran, upending the global economy, and also a complete lack of focus on the needs of working class America.
1: Four Republicans broke ranks to vote with Democrats in support of this resolution, which can be vetoed by the president. 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
1: Fox News, I'm John Saucier. The federal government is funded until the end.

0: Guys, Paul Morrow, Fox Across America. And in the studio, we have a really special guest. We have the effervescent, the luminous, the luminescent, Dana Perino, everybody. Dana Rice. Oh, I'm sorry. All right, I couldn't resist. Shannon's a friend.
1: Yeah.
0: She knows I love her. I can get away with that.
1: You All right. can.
0: We only have limited time, and we want to pick your brain. Folks, if you don't realize it, this is the SCOTUS expert at Fox News. She's going to say, I'm not, but you are.
1: Thank you very much. And by the way, I did have a guy chase me through the Atlanta airport a couple of days ago, got up to me and was like, Dana Perino.
0: Did that really happen?
1: It really happened.
0: I think Dana told me
1: that story. And I said, actually, I'm Shannon Bream, but thank you. I love that you would confuse me for her in any way. I said, now I am about a foot taller than Dana.
0: No, you know what happened? I remember now. Dana told me to reverse. Somebody came up to her and was saying, you're so great, I love you so much, and blah, blah, blah. And she said she thought she was
1: Shannon. Well, I immediately texted her because we trade these stories, but I love it because you know what? Our Fox friends and families and viewers, they're always so sweet when you run into them at the airport or anywhere else.
0: Yeah, I got to tell you, people have never given me, you know what it is? Either they don't watch Fox, in which case they don't know to throw things at you.
1: Exactly.
0: Or if they do watch Fox, generally they're someone on your
1: side.
0: They
1: love you.
0: And they want
1: exactly.
0: to talk, you know? So I love doing it myself. I mean, I'm not at your level, but I run into people, especially, I live in Manhattan. I could walk down Broadway
1: right,
0: on
1: they're
0: fire.
1: Like true, not news people, like actual celebrities live here.
0: Yeah, actual celebrities.
1: So it's fun.
0: That's right. That's mm-hmm. right. All right, let's get to some substantive stuff while I got you, because we don't have a lot of time. John Thune and the SAVE Act. Now, we've been banging this gong today, and now Trump is on it, which he had not been. He's actually openly calling him out. Where is this mm-hmm. going?
1: There's a little bit of tension, for sure, in that relationship. And there's been a lot of it privately, but you are seeing it spill onto the public because you're just getting to this impasse with these two. The president wants the SAVE America Act done, and there are different versions of it. What the House has passed is what polls really well, voter ID, and for a lot of people, also proof of citizenship to register to vote. Okay, but what has been rattling around in the Senate? There are different versions. The one the president wants adds other stuff, like severely limiting mail-in ballots. That's a much tougher vote for folks on both sides of the aisle. There's also the addition of some of these things dealing with treatment, trans treatment for minors and those kinds of things. And what Thune keeps saying to the president is there are not the votes here. Think about it. There was a speech by Tom Tillis last week. He's a retiring senator. He had a lot to say about why he cannot vote for this.
0: Right.
1: You've got Lisa Murkowski writing the Wall Street Journal about why she will not vote for it. I mean, the numbers just aren't there, no matter what the president says, which then pushes him to say, just get rid of the filibuster. Well, there aren't the numbers there for that either.
0: All right. So you know what? That's clarifying because that represents the other side of it, which you don't hear very often. Really, what you generally hear is frustration with John Thune. But now it turns out that maybe Thune is just looking at arithmetic.
1: Mm-hmm.
0: And, you know, math is not partisan. It is what it is. So who's going to fold here? What's going to happen?
1: Exactly. Well, the House has attempted to attach SAVE to so many of these quote-unquote must-pass things.
0: Right.
1: Whether it's attached to reconciliation or the National Defense Authorization Act or a CR, they're really trying to force these people to take these votes. But
0: right.
1: again, what Thune continues to say, and I think, listen, if the cleaner version, the House version, ended up over there, which is just voter ID and proof of citizenship, that's an easier vote for Thune to kind of corral the cats and get things together. It's all these other additions that the president says, that's the version that he wants. That's the one that Thune keeps telling him we can't pass. Now, Tillis, when he went onto the floor and had this big, long speech last week, he said, I just think we need to be honest with the American people, even if, he says, if it was a miracle and we got this passed, there's no way to implement the level of detail for it for the midterms, maybe in the future, but you can't get it done before November.
0: All right. So it sounds to me, and we need it before the midterms, because it will, if nothing else, not passing it, I think will depress the Republican vote.
1: Mm-hmm.
0: So what I'm hearing from you is probably what needs to happen here is the president maybe needs to back off, get the clean version mm-hmm. through, and deal with the other stuff downrange.
1: Yeah, I think that might be his best bet for success at this point, at least on the Senate side.
0: All right, but that's the most clarifying and clear analysis of this whole thing I've ever heard. Jason Chaffetz alluded to it similarly. I probably just missed mm-hmm. it. I want to move on to your other area of expertise, which is SCOTUS.
1: Mm-hmm.
0: We just had a momentous series mm-hmm. of decisions, but as always with SCOTUS, it's not over. Folks, if you don't know, they're going to be off for the summer. They'll be back in October, right? So
1: exactly.
0: they're going to have an upcoming term again, and you got your finger on that pulse. Now, before we get to the big cases, I want to ask something. Tell us some insight, but you got sourcing over there. And people
1: mm-hmm.
0: don't realize, you know, it's a very sacrosanct thing, and it's supposed to be secret and everything else, but you hear stuff.
1: Mm-hmm.
0: Let me be specific. Who leaked the abortion decision?
1: We would love to know. Listen, when you talk to the justices, a couple of them think they know. They can't say publicly, they're, you know, the investigation, you're an investigator, you're a law enforcement guy, you're a lawyer, you know, there are a lot of people who think they should have allowed DOJ or someone else, another entity, to help them, the FBI, something with this investigation. Instead, it was handled internally. Yeah. Now, if you think a clerk was involved, the minute they're done in July, you've now lost jurisdiction over them as an employee, a court employee. They're gone. A lot of people, that's at the top of their theory list, that it was, you know,
0: interesting,
1: a clerk, but they're long gone. So listen, a number of the justices will say to you, at least a couple of them off the record, they believe they know who it was. But without the backing of a conclusive investigation, they're not willing to say anything publicly.
0: All right, so we're never going to get that answer, but somebody someplace knows.
1: Don't you think, though? I think that someday somebody will take credit. They will want to be known as the person who did it.
0: Oh, interesting.
1: Long beyond any, you know, kind of repercussions to their legal career.
0: Yeah. Even if there's a statute, it'll be gone. The statute of limitations would have run. Oh, that's interesting. Yeah, somebody will step up and beat that chest about it. Good point. Which two would surprise us? I don't want to go negative. Let's go positive. Which two would surprise us get along?
1: You know what I think is interesting? You had Justice Sotomayor out there defending Justice Thomas not that long ago, when there was a lot of, you know, there's always tension, things bubble out. End of term is hard. Everybody's kind of at each other's throats with these things. But a couple of years back, she actually was out there defending him and saying, this is the guy who walks through the hallways. He knows everyone's name. He knows what's going on with their families. He's a very caring person. And she took heat from the left for even saying that. But I do think that they get along. There's no one else outside of those nine who's going to really understand the pressures, the threats, what goes on. And they do know each other's families and all of that. So those two have come to each other's defense.
0: Wow, that's interesting. You know, I always think of Scalia and Ginsburg. You know,
1: they really were.
0: They were buddies.
1: Very close. You know, and with their spouses, too. They both loved opera. They had some things in common. Now, listen, they may not have gone hunting, on hunting trips together, but there's a lot of stuff they did love. I mean, cooking and being together with their families and these, you know, opera and other things. They really were a great model of kind of, I don't want to say bipartisanship, because the court wants to be seen as completely apolitical, but having differing viewpoints and really still loving somebody.
0: And you don't have to exchange gunfire. No. All right, tell them we got to take it out, and you got to go, I know. But before you go, real quick, what is the big decision coming in October we should all be looking at?
1: You know what? There is a big Second Amendment case. They're going to consider some of these state and local bans on specific kinds of weapons. People like to call them assault weapons. That means different people, different things to different people. But that's a big gun case that'll be on the docket this fall.
0: So that's going to be big drama, folks, coming up this October. And you know who's going to be covering it right here, the great Shannon Bream. We will be listening. It's always a pleasure to see you.
1: It's Dana Perino.
0: It's Dana Perino, folks.
1: Thanks, Paul.
0: We got to take a break, and we will be back with Steve Hilton. Stick here, Fox Cross America.
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0: Guys, Paul Morrow, Fox Across America, taking us out of our last hour here. And I'm not going to waste time on introductions because you know my next guest. He's making all kinds of noise. Used to be on networks. He had a great show here on Fox. Now he is the candidate for California governor, and he's doing great. The offer of California, which I've read, and I want to talk to him about it. So let's get him in right now. Steve Hilton. Steve, welcome to the broadcast.
1: Hey, Paul, great to be with you. Great to see you. Thanks.
0: I'm all excited to talk to you, man. I wish we had more time. I want to go right into something that's in your book that hits me right between the eyes. The book, folks, if you don't know this book, if you want to know what he's about, what his campaign's about, this is essentially a campaign statement right here. California, you can get all of the various things that he wants to do. But you have a chapter comparing California to Maoism. Very prescient. This is before the whole Roy Singham thing developed and everything else. You're right over the target with that. Is California a essentially becoming a Maoist state under the current leadership?
1: Yes, because you can't speak out. You know, this is the thing where they just impose this ideology, and anyone who steps out of line is just crushed. And this is what you get when you have a machine, which is what we got in California, a corrupt machine financed by essentially taxpayer money, because it's mainly the government unions. That's our money in the end. And then all the nonprofits and all the nonsense that goes on with that. They've been in power 16 years. They run everything. And that's it. Like, that it's their way. And it's their ideology that they impose. And if you challenge it at all, they crush you. Just like in revolutionary communist China in the Maoist era, with all the struggle sessions and the little red book. And this is what you say. Just yesterday, my opponent, Javier Becerra, Biden's utterly useless HHS secretary, and wait till you see what we've got coming on him next week.
0: I got an idea.
1: Just yesterday, he announces that he's basically doubling down on the climate extremism, which is the

0: unions. That's our money in the end. And then all the non-profits and all the nonsense that goes on with that. They've been in power 16 years, they run everything, and that's it. Like, that it's their way and it's their ideology that they impose. And if you challenge it at all, they crush you, just like in revolutionary communist China in the Maoist era, with all the struggle sessions and the little red book, and this is what you say. Just yesterday, my opponent, Javier Becerra, Biden's utterly useless HHS secretary, and wait till you see what we've got coming on him next week.
1: I got an
0: Just
1: idea.
0: yesterday, just yesterday, he announces that he's basically doubling down on the climate extremism, which is the reason that we have the highest gas prices, electric bills, and housing costs in the country, because of this insanity on climate, which, by the way, isn't helping climate change at all. Even if you care about climate change and take it really seriously, nothing that they're doing actually addresses it at all. It just makes everything more expensive. Still, he's unable to just break free of the ideology, because he knows he's going to get punished by the machine. And that's what you got going on in California.
1: And it's just so similar to the Maoist era, because it's like the Cultural Revolution, where you have kids informing on their parents. You have young people who've been inculcated on this nonsense, and they are driving a lot of this narrative, along with the old hippies and everything else that just can't break out in Hollywood. You're speaking of Becerra. Becerra is caught up. A lot of people don't realize it. It's Becerra's chief of staff who's at the heart of the investigation DOJ has right now relative to Gavin Newsom and all of that stuff that went on up in the California Capitol. Am I wrong about this?
0: Right. So when Becerra, let's just, for those who don't know, he's the puppet of this machine. He's a 36-year career politician, done nothing other than that in his life. He's failed upwards constantly. He was in the state legislature, in Congress. He was appointed state attorney general. Then he was appointed Biden's health secretary. When he got that job, he wanted to take his chief of staff, a guy called Sean McCluskey, with him to Washington. Then this guy McCluskey says, yeah, I'd love to do it, but it's not enough money. The salary from the feds, not enough. So they cook up this scheme to top up his pay from money from Becerra's California campaign account that was funneled to a consulting firm run by Gavin Newsom's former chief of staff,
1: That's right.
0: someone called Dana Williamson, and then straight out to Sean McCluskey's wife, like totally illegal. That's what's been prosecuted. They've pled guilty, both Becerra's chief of staff and Newsom's chief of staff. The sentencing is coming up in a couple of weeks for Becerra's chief of staff. Newsom's is a bit later in September. They've all done plea deals. And as Katie Porter pointed out in the primaries, Becerra could still be indicted. He claims he didn't know anything about this. I find that impossible to believe. The entire point of this illegal scheme was so that he could get his guy with him in Washington.
1: I think it's probably in the communications. I'm sure they're pulling the emails, the phone calls, et cetera, because you're right. It beggars belief. He's either complicit or clueless, because $250,000 moves out of his campaign account and goes to his chief of staff. Hello. And as you and I both know, there was somebody who was wired up, who was put back into this morass. God knows what they're holding. There's going to be more shoes to drop there, and we're going to keep an eye on it. I want to go further here. Chevron, you have that pipeline that's off the coast. It's finally starting to pump again. I suspect they're going to kill that, right? Are you going to be looking at what, $15 a gallon for California gas? I mean, where's all this going?
0: It's a total, it's total insanity. So we've got abundant oil reserves in California, not just offshore by Santa Barbara, but in Kern County, near where Bakersfield, that's down at the south end of the Central Valley. So, and by some estimates, California, the Monterey Shale, which goes under most of the state, it's the second largest oil reserves in the world. Yet Gavin Newsom is shutting it down. And so we used to produce most of the oil we use in California. We are now importing around 80%, and it's coming in on giant super tankers. We're shipping it from Iraq, from Brazil and Ecuador. We're drilling in the Amazon rainforest in the name of climate change. It's so insane. And what they're doing is trying to shut it all down. What are the consequence of that? If you're on the beaches there around Santa Barbara, Carpinteria, all that, we're seeing reports just this week. If you don't drill the oil, there's so much of it and it's so abundant, it actually seeps through the sand. So, wow. Because they've been shutting it down and we're not being able to take the oil out, You talk to people there. I do there the whole time.

0: You take your dog for a walk on the beach. They sell special lotion on those beach stores to clean your dog's paws and your feet because the oil is coming up through the sand. And
1: Unbelievable.
0: so they're actually damaging the environment and raising gas prices. One final thing. They've also, because they've shut down domestic production and all these regulations, the refineries are closing. So we're not just importing crude oil. We're now having to import finished refined gasoline. We're running out of dock space for that. So it's not just the prices that are going up. We actually could have shortages like gas lines, all because of this insane climate policy, which Becerra yesterday said he's going to double down on. I mean, enough is enough.
1: I saw your most recent ad on X, and I got to tell you, one of the things I'd love to see is a video of this oil on the beach, because it's so counter to their narrative that everything has got to be pristine and it's environmentalism, and this cuts both ways. Not only are you failing on the energy front, you're failing on the environmental front. I mean, it's loser central, man. Before I let you go, we only got a minute. I got to ask you two things real quick. Number one, what do you do day one as governor? And then number two, tell the folks where to find and support you. Folks, don't write off California. And, you know, you got a Brit here, a naturalized Brit, who's the guy who is stepping up. Hello. I admire your stones, I got to tell you. So anyway, tell us what you're going to do day one and tell us about where we can find you.
0: So day one is two big things. We are going to kick out the extremists and the ideologues from over 200 state agencies. They're the ones that are driving up the cost and the hassle, the regulations. It's all coming from the executive branch. I'm going in there with an incredibly aggressive plan. We've done the work to kick out the people who are doing the damage. The bureaucracy is what's leading all this insanity. Secondly, I'm going to send my budget to the legislature with my very specific plan. $3 gas, cut electric bills in half, and on taxes, your first 150 grand tax-free,
1: wow.
0: 8% flat tax above that. That means reducing our bloated budget by $50 billion. We found $80 billion a year in fraud, waste, and abuse in our budget. So that's going to be the first budget, and I'm looking forward to it very much. You got it. SteveHiltonForGovernor.com. Everyone thinks we can't win. It's not going to be easy to win, but it's not impossible. There was just a poll. 66% of Californians don't think that it's not just time for change, but a major overhaul of our government. There's a majority for change, and we're going to lead that to victory.
1: Folks, you can find them at that website and find them on X. I retweet you all the time. I'm a fan. You got to do it. We need California. It's as big as a European nation, and it's going in the wrong direction. Steve, we can't thank you enough for being here, and we wish you Godspeed.
0: Appreciate it. Thank you, Paul. See you soon.
1: All right. Thank you. Folks, that takes us almost to the end of the show. I pushed it a little bit here because we had Steve, and he's such an interesting guy. I want to make one last point here, and I meant it. This is why you do need immigration. You need immigrants. Here's an immigrant who believes in America, and he's the guy that's stepping up. And this is why you need the energy and the aspiration, the entrepreneurship that I was talking about earlier. That was a theme all day today. That's America. And if you write off California, you're writing off that concept. And we can't do it, and we won't let it happen. All right? Because we're still the light of the world. I'm sorry, but that's how I see it. And I think many of you do as well. I'm Paul Morrow, Fox Across America. Have a good weekend. Stay safe. God bless.

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2: Optimism from the Commander-in-Chief, Lisa Brady, Fox News.
3: We're doing very well against the Islamic Republic of Iran. We're doing extremely well.
2: President Trump insisting again that Iran wants to make a deal, but he says they're not ready yet, adding they have evil intentions and can't be allowed to have a nuclear weapon. This as Iran keeps attacking Gulf neighbors and commercial ships in the Strait of Hormuz, despite U.S. warnings that even more strikes are coming if they don't stop.
4: President Trump has also indicated a new warning is being issued to the Houthis in Yemen. He says that if Houthi forces attack additional vessels, that both Iran and the Houthis would face major military punishment. The warning comes after two Saudi-owned oil tankers were targeted by the Yemeni proxy group.
2: Fox's Trey Yingst in Tel Aviv. The Wall Street Journal reporting the U.S. military is surging more assets to the region, including special forces and medics, to give the president more options. The president's latest comments on Iran coming a short time ago at EPA headquarters, where he announced a pledge from utilities and others not to let development of AI data centers impact consumers' electric bills.
3: It's hard to believe, but you need double the electricity that we have right now, maybe even more than that, to really fulfill what you want to do. We're leading China by a lot, and using our old grid would not have worked.
2: He says data centers and big tech companies are paying their own way and that leftover electricity will be put into the grid. Concern about the costs and energy use have been fueling pushback on data centers across the country. In some areas, efforts to block or pause development as well. In Minnesota, the man convicted of killing a state lawmaker and her husband, critically wounding another lawmaker and his wife last year, is sentenced. Vance Belter gets two life terms plus 40 years in prison after pleading guilty to avoid the death penalty.

tech companies are paying their own way and that leftover electricity will be put into the grid. Concern about the costs and energy use have been fueling pushback on data centers across the country. In some areas, efforts to block or pause development as well. In Minnesota, the man convicted of killing a state lawmaker and her husband, critically wounding another lawmaker and his wife last year, is sentenced. Vance Belter gets 2 life terms plus 40 years in prison after pleading guilty to avoid the death penalty.

0: Download it now.
1: A now former Wisconsin judge could have her law license revoked after being convicted of obstructing ICE agents.
2: The Wisconsin Office of Lawyer Regulation that oversees lawyer conduct wants former Milwaukee County Judge Hannah Dugan's law license suspended after her felony conviction for obstructing federal immigration agents last year. Wisconsin's liberal majority Supreme Court will later decide on the matter, giving Dugan 20 days to respond. Dugan's lawyers also say they plan to appeal her conviction. A federal judge earlier this month sentenced the former judge to no prison or probation, instead imposing a $5,000 fine. Jeff Manasso, Fox News.
1: Tropical Storm Bertha just making a second landfall near the Texas-Louisiana state line.
3: Bertha gave a moderate soaking to Louisiana's Gulf Coast and is now headed to do more of the same to southeast Texas, where storm surge could be a couple of feet high. Texas Parks and Wildlife Captain Ryan Hall in Beaumont says they're ready for rescues if necessary.
1: Fox's Evan Brown. So far, few problems reported. Major League Soccer is hoping to cash in on World Cup fever.
4: Multiple MLS teams are reporting strong ticket sales, thanks in large part to the success of the 2026 FIFA World Cup. Seeking to capitalize on the increased fan attention in the sport, the MLS launching the Thanks World, We'll Take It From Here ad campaign during the tournament. Several teams have reported higher ticket sales. A Philadelphia Union spokesperson telling Front Office Sports, single-game tickets increased by more than 200% after the World Cup began. However, television ratings have not seen the same type of increase so far.
1: Fox's Frank Lanza. An hour to the close on Wall Street. A sell-off continues. The Dow's down 542 points as U.S. oil prices surge back over 90.

0: FIFA World Cup. Seeking to capitalize on the increased fan attention in the sport, the MLS launching the Thanks World Will Take It From Here ad campaign during the tournament. Several teams have reported higher ticket sales. A Philadelphia Union spokesperson telling Front Office Sports, single game tickets increased by more than 200% after the World Cup began. However, television ratings have not seen the same type of increase so far.
1: Fox's Frank Lanza. An hour to the close on Wall Street. A sell-off continues. The Dow's down 542 points as U.S. oil prices surge back over 90.

0: from the heart of our nation's capital, Washington, D.C. Backed by the trusted voices of Team Fox. A clear, fresh voice cutting through the noise to tell the truth. It's the Guy Benson Show. Filling in for Guy Benson, here's Harry Hurley.
1: Welcome to the Guy Benson Show with Christine and Joel. I'm Harry Hurley, filling in today for Guy Benson on a busy news day. I want to self-report. I want to declare that I normally don't say things like, told you so. And the reason, I've pretty much carried that through my lifetime, because it comes off, self-indulgent, obnoxious even, and I think it's a turnoff. However, I'm going to make an exception on the issue of the thousands of non-citizens that are eligible to vote in my home state of New Jersey. Because for years, many people in this industry maintained that, look, what would be the reason if you just dispassionately evaluate what's going on? What would be the reason for President Joe Biden opening up the border the way that he did, and I should be plural, borders, and just let untold millions of people who we don't even know who they are just come flooding in to the country over a four-year period? Then the next thing you know, in state by state, it's different, but yet much of it is repeatable. Many states just offered even people that couldn't read English and understand street signs, and how do you let someone have a driver's license if they can't understand, you know, the language of the country that they're now living in, illegal or otherwise? So we have millions of people that come in, and in many cases, we don't know the exact number, because in many cases, it's Democrat states like New Jersey who refuse, and this is as recently as yesterday, my governor refuses to turn over the DMV or DMC, whatever they call it, the motor vehicle records, because Governor Mikey Sherrill of the Garden State is maintaining that there is personal information. But here's the thing. We now know that Democrats finally admit in New Jersey. Now, you think this is the only place that things like this are happening in this country? I always maintained the reason they let millions of people in this country is because they were working towards what they refer to as

0: as the permanent Democrat majority. You get them here, and then you work and you work and you work, giving it's, and sometimes it's incremental. Well, look, people are here and they have to work. They have to be able to get around. So we have to give a driver's license. And oh, by the way, let's do motor voter. There'll be a voter, but they know, they're told, and they know that they have to self-report. No, no, no, I can't vote. Thank you for my driver's license, but I can't vote. And in fairness, many that have gotten a driver's license have not voted, even if they're on the voter rolls. So I would urge respectfully, because I've been extremely, I think, kind and decent towards our new governor, because you want to give somebody a chance. And look, Governor Mikey Sherrill won by more than 550,000 votes. No one, New Jersey elections are known for being close for governor, not so much for U.S. Senator, which is a whole different story for another day. They have dominated. There hasn't been a Republican senator in probably 50 years. But governor has been sort of back and forth. The pendulum swings. But what Governor Mikey Sherrill did was win by a number never before seen. So I took the public position, got to give her a fair chance. She won. She won fair and square, and she won big over a friend of mine. Very big. Like a number no one has ever seen before. We're talking about Tom Kaine defeated Democrat Jim Florio, and not Tom Kaine, the congressman who's running for re-election, but his dad, by like 1,900 votes. Christy Whitman defeated her Democrat challenger by like 14,000 votes, 15,000 votes. Jim McGreevy then only lost to Christy Whitman by, I think, less than 20,000-ish votes. Jack Cittarelli came very, very close to defeating the incumbent governor, my friend Governor Phil Murphy. And then you thought, well, wow, he's either going to win or this will be very, very close, like all of the others that I just shared with you. Chris Christie was reasonably close, like 4 points, when he defeated Governor Corzine. It's typically for governor very, very close, but not this time. So that I felt that she deserved benefit of the doubt and give every fair chance, because if she succeeds, we all succeed, all of us, 9 million plus New Jerseyans. But I'll tell you what I don't go for. I appreciate sort of kind of the self-reporting where the governor, Mikey Sherrill, announced that about 6,600 non-citizens were registered voters and that just under 400 have voted. Here's my problem. It answers one question, because many of us, we were called racists, which we're not, all kinds of terrible names. When we said, look, we know what you're doing here. You want all these non-citizens because you want to make them citizens, and you'll do it incrementally. So I don't believe this thing about a glitch. And the company, and we'll get to it in this segment, the company isn't buying that it was a glitch. Let's listen to how, and she has said more since then, but let's listen to how Governor Mikey Sherrill has handled the news that folks that are non-citizens were both registered and also actually voting in the state of New Jersey. Joelle, cut 20.
1: Initial analysis shows that fewer than 400 newly registered individuals voted in an election due to this software error. They were registered as Democrats, Republicans, and the majority unaffiliated, and were scattered across the state. But let me be clear. This entire situation is unacceptable. It's unacceptable that the vendor released software with such a glaring error. It's unacceptable that the MVC took a year to get this issue fixed. And it's unacceptable that no one in the previous administration brought this to light, demanded accountability, or took

0: action when it happened years ago.
1: And of course, all roads also lead, because every single issue can be just explained away by somehow finding a way to blame my very longtime friend, President Donald Trump. Yes, somehow, some way, even though President Trump was proven correct in the speech that much of the legacy media would not even cover when he said that this was going on, that non-citizens were registered to vote in states across America and that some had voted. President Trump said it, but somehow, even though they now admit it, at least Governor Sherrill in New Jersey has admitted it, and hopefully this will be the catalyst where more is going to be uncovered, because this is not unique to only New Jersey. This is happening around the country, and we were called liars for years for daring to say it, but the truth has now become self-evident. But this is how Governor Sherrill made it all about President Trump and blamed him. Joelle, cut 21.
0: Let me be clear. Donald Trump has zero credibility on the issue of election integrity. For the past 10 years, he's cried wolf and peddled bizarre conspiracy theories about fraud with no evidence. I saw the consequences of Trump's lies on January 6th. I was in the Capitol when he and his followers tried to steal the election and put the lives of hundreds of members of our law enforcement at risk.
1: What a just pathetic response to a Democrat problem to try to pawn it off on someone else. Complete conflation and ridiculous. Now, this is a talker that you're about to listen to. I've known for a really long time. I see him every year at Talkers New York, Michael Harrison's great event. Guy's been there many times. It's a wonderful event where a lot of the talk radio industry gets together. His name is Larry O'Connor. He does great work out of the Washington, D.C. area, and he's on WMAL FM. And this is what he said, and I'm buying what O'Connor is selling and not, respectfully, not what my governor just said about blaming it on Trump and him having zero credibility and the previous explanation of blaming it on a software error and blaming the company for doing that. I'm not buying any of that, but I am buying this. Joelle, cut 22.
2: This will absolutely support the argument and actually might even turn one or two Republicans who have been reluctant, because it's blatant. It's right in front of them. And we need to stop just believing what the governor said yesterday. She claims that it was a software glitch. The software company is saying, no, it was not a software glitch.
1: They have aggressively come out and pushed back on that comment. So I think they are just being scapegoated. I don't think it's that. And I think it's something much different. But let's just put the cards where we have legalized gaming in Atlantic City, in a gaming state. Let's put the cards face up and say, turn over the records to the Department of Justice, who have requested the records. Don't deny them access with a bogus excuse that there's personal information. We need to get to the bottom of this, because I think a true forensic audit will show that it's not 6,600. Does anybody believe that it's 6,600 and that less than 400 actually voted? I just don't believe it. And the reason I don't believe it is because they've offered that. And they don't typically offer accurate descriptions of what something really is in this type of way. It's usually not even the tip of the iceberg. It's usually much, much more going on beneath the surface here. But the way to dispel, make me wrong. Who's the guy out there? Is it was it the great Charlie Kirk? Prove me wrong. Prove me wrong that there is no more. Turn all the records over to the United States Department of Justice, and we will find out exactly how many people that were registered to vote and that may actually have voted took place. Caroline Leavitt, let me get this in before the break. Our White House press secretary had, I thought, a very relevant comment on this topic. Joelle, cut 23.
3: What I will say on New Jersey and this governor, the fact that she just all of a sudden decided to put out a press release saying President Trump and Republicans have been right about non-citizens on our voting rolls is not a coincidence. I think this governor is saying this because she realizes this administration is serious about getting to the bottom of illegal aliens voting and being

0: on our voter rolls in our country. The Secretary of Homeland Security, as you know, sent a letter to several states, including New Jersey, requesting that non-citizens that are on their voter rolls need to be reported to DHS and need to be removed from those voter rolls. And she says it's 6,600. We suspect it's a heck of a lot more, not just in New Jersey, but in states across the country. The president is hell-bent on getting to the bottom of this.
1: And as Caroline just said, and as Larry O'Connor said, hopefully New Jersey will be the catalyst. We now know this is no longer a construct. This is no longer that it's just Republicans making it up, that there's non-citizens that used to be, even Democrats used to refer to as illegal aliens. They even change the language to improve the game, if you will, for them and their side. So now it's either undocumented citizens, which is crazy to call it that, or, you know, non-citizen, which some are saying in this particular case. It's illegal to be here when you're not here legally. It's self-evident that that's what it is. But if you want to go with non-citizens are registered in New Jersey and non-citizens are voting in New Jersey, we now have proof because they have admitted it. Now the only thing we don't know is what is the actual number. Is this number perfect? And it's everything? I doubt it, but it could be. So let's look at all of it, and then we'll know once and for all. And then it will inspire other states to do the same thing, because this is not unique to only our beloved Garden State. We'll be back. This is The Guy Benson Show.
2: Filling in for Guy Benson, it's Harry Hurley.

0: election, this could be a number that could determine who wins and who loses. It's why you can't have people. It's why that states should always be looking to keep the voting rolls pure and cleanse them. And when people pass away, taking them off the voter rolls so that messenger ballots and other absentee ballots don't get sent out to people that, you know, are no longer with us or that moved away or, you know, shouldn't be voting. So this is a really big deal because the pushback for many years, because so many non-citizens have been admitted into this country, it's a number we don't even know because we just let the doors wide open and let people in. And so in cases where there are motor voter laws, which are a number of states, when someone is given a driver's license, they're automatically put onto the voter rolls. I heard a member of Congress, forgive me, I forget which one, say, how stupid is that? Who would ever do something like that? So you wouldn't do something like that by accident. You would do it on purpose. But even people outside of New Jersey are having to answer for this. Other prominent Democrats, Cut 24 will be illustrative of that. And that is Senator Warren confronted all about this. Joelle, Cut 24.
1: It is already illegal for someone who's not an American citizen to vote, period.
2: But there's at least 400 aliens that
1: did vote. There are already laws to prevent that. And if people have violated the law, then they should be prosecuted. Easy.
2: Anything's actually going to happen. I thought Democrats always said that there's no evidence.
1: I don't understand why you want laws that are already there. That makes no sense.
2: But no, I thought Democrats... Democrats said illegals never vote, but obviously they do, right?
0: See how they change it? Illegals never vote was what they always said. Non-citizens do not vote. So then they didn't have to answer the question because they said it didn't happen. Now they're saying there's all laws. There's laws. It happens? There's laws. Congressman Jeff Andrew will join us next on The Guy Benson Show. We, of course, will talk about this. We'll talk about the Iran war, spending authorization.
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4: Fox News, I'm Tom Graham. President Trump appearing to add a condition to a newly signed agreement with Saudi Arabia for a civilian nuclear program. The deal would require the kingdom to normalize relations with Israel, White House spokeswoman Caroline Levin.
5: Yes, this deal with Saudi Arabia, the energy deal, is contingent on this condition as far as the president is concerned. So we'll continue to talk with our Saudi counterparts to get the deal finalized and hopefully see them joining the Abraham Accords very soon.
4: The accords expand the number of Arab nations with diplomatic ties with Israel. Four Republicans joining House Democrats in passing a resolution to stop the U.S. conflict with Iran. Progressive Congresswoman Alexandria Ocasio-Cortez.
6: This is a message that of both the depravity and wrongheadedness of going into Iran.
4: Now, the vote, largely symbolic, but sends a warning to President Trump about support for the war. 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

Welcome back to the Guy Benson Show with Christine and Joelle. I'm Harry Hurley, filling in today for Guy Benson on a busy news day. If you're just joining the Guy Benson Show, we've been talking so far about the the admission from New Jersey Governor Mikey Sherrill that 6,600 non-citizens were registered to vote in New Jersey, and that nearly 400 of the illegals actually have voted in New Jersey. So think about this. If it is a bigger number, and maybe even in a close election,

0: Filling in for Guy Benson, here's Harry Hurley.
1: Welcome back to the Guy Benson Show. We told you and we promised you it was a busy news day here on the Guy Benson Show, and it certainly is. Joining us on the Guy Benson Show Newsmaker Hotline is United States Congressman Jeff Van Drew, the distinguished gentleman from the 2nd Congressional District. Full disclosure, my longtime friend, decades-long friend, I guess 40-year friend, and my congressman on a very, very, I mean, just critical time in our nation's history. You cannot overstate. Just to give you a little bit of background, Congressman Van Drew serves on the Judiciary and the Transportation Committees, and he is the chairman of the Judiciary Oversight Committee of the House of Representatives. Congressman, welcome back to the Guy Benson Show.
2: Good to be with you, Harry. It is hard to believe all those years, and we're only 29.
1: We did it. The math works for me. I'm buying
2: Absolutely.
1: What you're selling. So, Congressman,
2: our schedules are like we're 29. Go ahead.
1: I know. It's true, actually. It's getting busier and busier. Nothing is slowing down. There's a lot of things here. Speed of Trump, just the consequential issues that are going on, wars on multiple fronts, important things like spending bills. We're still a country that can't seem to pass a budget, but if we're lucky, we pass a continuing resolution. It's all pretty disgraceful at that level. But let me ask you about this issue, because I know you were criticized for years. I have been criticized in New Jersey by certain Democrats for years because we dared to say that we believed, because they won't give up the goods. So you really just have to look at what you think you can glean from what's going on. Hence, many, many non-citizens here in the country getting driver's licenses. Next thing you know, we hear that, you know, that they're on the voter roll, but don't worry, there's nothing to worry about because they self-report and they're never going to vote. But now we know, because our governor has admitted that it's at least 6,600 and maybe up towards the neighborhood of 400 have actually voted. So, Congressman, today is Celebration Day, but in a macabre, terrible way. We weren't lying. We said that there were non-citizens that were made eligible to vote in our home state of New Jersey. That is now the truth become self-evident.
2: Well, and the only reason that you could say, as you

0: that it's a celebration day. It's obviously not that it's good. It's horrible. But the truth shall set you free. And finally, after we were abused and told we were liars and told we were exaggerating and told we were conspiracy theory people and told we were xenophobic and, you know, all of this, because our guts told us, you know, and what our eyes showed us, we knew there was more here. And let me tell you, there's more yet. And this is why I'm going to tell you. We know 6,600 people who admitted, they said, yes, we are illegal, but they were still registered to vote. Harry Hurley, how about all of those, like in New Palestine, in Paterson, New Jersey? And they've literally got wooden signs up that say New Palestine now. You don't think those folks are registering people who are illegal immigrants, and some of them illegal immigrant criminals? You can bet your bottom dollar they are. We don't even know how far it extends. We don't know how many of them they are, because those are the ones that are capable of lying. The only ones we've gotten are the ones, quite frankly, that were either honest or a little bit, they were dumped off and, you know, just said, oh, yeah, we're illegal, but we're going to vote anyhow.
1: Right.
0: But
1: so
0: the
1: Congressman,
0: bottom line is there's a lot more to this.
1: Well, yes. Congressman Jeff Andrew on the Guy Benson Show. How about this? Our Department of Justice wants the receipts. They want the motor vehicle records. They want all of these records, which will then it'll prove if our governor, who came forward and said 6,600 registered under about 400-ish voted. If that's the number, give us all the records. Let there be a responsible forensic audit. But our governor is saying, Congressman, oh, no, we can't give you the records because there's personal information that's on those records. That is a cover-up, in my estimation.
0: You're the issue, Harry. She's going to give over. Now, first of all, as you know, I'm on the Judiciary Committee. We work closely with the Department of Justice over these issues. So, you know, we're going to work with them in any way that we can. And by the way, let me announce it now, sort of an exclusive on your show. Within a month, probably in around a month, we are going to have a hearing in my oversight committee on this very issue and dig into this and get in the weeds and find out what we can find out, number one. Number two, the RSC, which is the Republican Study Committee, which is a prestigious group of people. It's kind of like a think tank of our members of Congress, and I'm involved with that. We're doing a letter. I'm heading up the letter, and I have Congressman Chris Smith is on it from New Jersey and a bunch of other folks from around the country. We've got about 10, 12 really cogent questions we want answered. Here's the deal. She's going to give you the stuff that we already know that she already said. What the problem is going to be to find those who are claiming to be legal, but they are illegal, and you've got to match records up to prove that and ID and everything else, which is why, let me get to this, for God's sake, we need the SAVE Act. You know, the Democrats told us we didn't need it because everybody who votes is legal. No, wrong. You didn't tell the truth. We do need it so this stuff doesn't happen. I can't imagine how many really are on the voter rolls that we don't know about. The president is right to push this. We are right to keep pushing it, and we're going to keep pushing it. How, and I'm, in a second, I'll be quieter, but I get fired up over this. How can we, in a free society, in a great republic, not require those that vote in an American election to be an American? What in God's name is going on?
1: And how can And how can we not, when we require a photo ID to go to the Obama Presidential Library, to go to the NAACP convention, to go to the Democratic National Convention, photo ID required? I wish I would have been the author of this because it just was so good. It's so memorable. Olive Garden, to get the all you can eat pasta card. You have to use it. I know it's laughable, but you have to present photo ID to eat all you can eat pasta at Olive Garden. But our Democrat friends keep saying that photo ID to vote is racist. It's terrible. And there's people, they've decided there's people that can't get a photo ID.
0: A bottle of beer.
1: There you go. That's right. To get Sudafed.
0: You walk into a liquor store, if you look young or if you are young, and you should, you got to show them a photo ID.
1: That's
0: you're
1: right.
0: going to buy a pack of cigarettes
1: to
0: or
1: fly,
0: whatever.
1: To check into a hotel. Congressman, we could go on and on. But all of that is accepted, so why aren't they advocating? Oh, my God, they can't get Sudafed. They can't get on a plane. They can't check into a hotel. Well, this is a crisis. No, it's just for voting that ID, photo ID, is so outrageous. Here's the other thing that I hope that this creates and your great committee will bring about. Congressman, do we dare say today, together, two longtime friends, one a member of Congress, one a fill-in guy, on the Guy Benson Show, do we dare say that this is happening in other states as well? This is not the only situation, the state of New Jersey, is it, Congressman?
0: God knows what's going on in California.
1: See?
0: New Jersey is a...
1: Yep, we'll work to get the congressman back. If you're just tuning in...
0: Okay, just think
1: there
0: how retro... In California... We don't know the results of elections for weeks sometimes.
1: That's right.
0: How can that be in a free society
1: That's
0: in America?
1: Right.
0: And some of them aren't even that close, but they just are incapable of getting the results done and getting everything tabulated. It is unbelievable. Your folks are going to try to look me with a straight face and say that in California, nobody who is illegal registers to vote. BS. You know they are. How about Minnesota? You see the corruption and the graft that's going on with Medicaid
1: Terrible.
0: And with, you know, health care there. You don't think it's going on in elections, which is what continues those kinds of programs to be so corrupt? Of course it is.
1: That's why this audit has to take place everywhere, all over the country, Congressman.
0: That's why they fear this so much. That's why they fight it so hard. And let me be very candid. It is why it upsets me that, you know, Republicans and Democrats aren't for it. I know why, actually. But any Republican, and I love my Republican colleagues, but in the Senate who doesn't support this, I just don't understand. I understand some folks are from more difficult districts, more liberal districts or whatever. But, man, there's no room on this one. This is the very foundation of the republic.
1: Well, like you said, Congressman Van Drew passed the Save America Act, and we're good to go. It's all in there. And that's an 80% of when does 80% of America agree on anything? And how dare the Senate, because it's not the House, you've passed it. How about the Senate keeping us? And I really have to say, they're going to have to just nuke that filibuster thing, because it's if the Democrats get back in, and they will someday, that's the first thing they're going to do, Congressman. So why not get good work done while we can?
0: So shameful. I'm so gosh, I'd like to go over there and just hit those guys in the back of their head, man. Say, what are you doing? You have this opportunity. Literally, the name of the bill is Right to Save America. But it's not only that issue. You know, real quickly, because you touched on it, and you know this already, the filibuster, the standing filibuster, existed for years. It has a lot of history behind it. It was when I always say, Jimmy Stewart's movie, you know, Mr. Smith goes to Washington, you speak and you speak and you speak to hold things up, to present your viewpoint, to see an alternative, but you didn't stop the process. They invented in more modern history the 60-vote minimum, which is nonsense. That negates the power of having a majority.
1: Yes, it does.
0: And the Democrats will never, ever do that, because you can say a lot about things about our Democrat friends. They may be becoming socialists and communists and everything else now, but they ain't dumb.
1: Well, remember, if it wasn't for Joe Manchin and Kyrsten Sinema, they were going to do away with the filibuster when they had the chance.
0: Yep. And you know what? And because the cycle of life is someday, God help us, the Democrats are going to take over the Senate. If and when that happens, they will get rid of that thing, and they'll be ramming through things in there that's going to change the structure and the substance of this country forever.
1: Cut it out. Congressman Van Drew, and if you're just tuning in, it's Congressman Jeff Van Drew from New Jersey, 2nd Congressional District, visiting on the Guy Benson Show. Do you believe the Senate, because again, the House has done its job, will the Senate get out of its own way, and will they authorize the appropriations that we need so that we do not have a government shutdown. You know, what that you've seen, what that I saw Secretary Bessent being grilled by a Democrat who was complaining about the GDP. He said, well, what are you complaining about? You shut the government down. That

0: crushes GDP and things like that. Are we going to avoid, I know you shouldn't be asked the question, you don't answer for the Senate, but are we going to avoid a shutdown in your estimation?
1: I do believe we will. It may not be pretty. It may be get too close to the finish line time, but I think we will. They know the seriousness of that. You've got people like Susan Collins that's hanging on by a thread in Maine, even with the weird candidates that they put up and others. I mean, they've got to make sure to win this thing. And even the Senate, I don't think will be that stupid to do that. So I think that we'll get it done. But again, it's shameful. It shouldn't be this way. We shouldn't need to do it this way. This is, you know, you started the show out great. We're just actually introducing me was so articulate.
0: Well, let the technology fail when it's a compliment about the filling
1: and
0: guy.
1: Literally, the history of the free world is in your hands. It's a big deal.
0: Yeah, oh, it certainly is. Congressman, two-minute drill. How do you believe I'm going to call it the Iran war. Some call it a conflict. I think it's a war. How is the Iran war going in your estimation? And it's past this prologue, we
1: very
0: should get...
1: Very candid and blunt. Do I wish we weren't there? I absolutely

0: And if you're just tuning in, it's Congressman Jeff Andrew from New Jersey, 2nd Congressional District, visiting on the Guy Benson Show. Do you believe the Senate, because again, the House has done its job, will the Senate get out of its own way and will they authorize the appropriations that we need so that we do not have a government shutdown? You know, what that you've seen, what that I saw Secretary Bessent being grilled by a Democrat who was complaining about the GDP. He said, well, what are you complaining about? You shut the government down. That crushes GDP and things like that. Are we going to avoid? I know you shouldn't be asked the question. You don't answer for the Senate, but are we going to avoid a shutdown in your estimation?
1: I do believe we will. It may not be pretty. It may be get too close to the finish line time, but I think we will. They know the seriousness of that. You've got people like Susan Collins that's hanging on by a thread in Maine. Yeah. Even with the weird candidates that they put up,
0: yeah,
1: and others. I mean, they've got to make sure to win this thing. And even the Senate, I don't think will be that stupid to do that. So I think that we'll get it done. But again, it's shameful. It shouldn't be this way. We shouldn't need to do it this way. This is, you know, you started the show out great. We're just actually introducing me. Was so articulate.
0: Well, let the technology fail mm-hmm. when it's a compliment about the fill-in guy.
1: Literally, the history of the free world is in your hands. It's a big deal.
0: Yeah, oh, it certainly is. Congressman, two-minute drill. How do you believe I'm going to call it the Iran war. Some call it a conflict. I think it's a war. How is the Iran war going in your estimation? And it's... Past this prologue, we
1: very
0: should get...
1: Very candid and blunt. Do I wish we weren't there? I absolutely wish we were not, because it's just one more distraction and creates a problem in the Strait of Hormuz, which creates a problem with oil, which creates a problem with gas, which creates a problem with inflation. So I know we were... economic model what this president has done. We really do. And if we didn't have this Iran issue, I think we'd be full. I think the stock market would reach numbers you've never seen before.
0: Yeah.
1: I think the inflation would be down and the economy would be up. So I am hopeful that we can wrap this up soon. My worry and my concern is I'm blunt. We're dealing with maniacs in Iran. And these are people, they want peace. No, they don't. They want peace. No, they don't. So the president is beating them up good. And hopefully it's to the point that they know they're not going to even have any economic viability to move forward. We can't cut his leg from underneath him at this point. You can have a debate in the future of whether we should be there or should have been there or not. We are there. And now that we're there, America's got to make sure that we get what we need out of this and that, in essence, we win and get the hell out and no troops on the ground.
0: Congressman, great to visit with you. Congressman Jeff Andrew, thank you.
1: Thank you, Harry.
0: Talk to you again. When we come back, there is no question. You know, one of the things about having an actual war in progress, we learned about the drone boats. We've learned about other things.

0: them up good, and hopefully it's to the point that they know they're not going to even have any economic viability to move forward. We can't cut his leg from underneath him at this point. You can have a debate in the future of whether we should be there or should have been there or not. We are there, and now that we're there, America's got to make sure that we get what we need out of this and that, in essence, we win and get the hell out and no troops on the ground.
1: Congressman, great to visit with you. Congressman Jeff Andrew, thank you.
0: Thank you, Harry.
1: Talk to you again. When we come back, there is no question. You know, one of the things about having an actual war in progress, we learned about the drone boats. We've learned about other things. When we come back, I'm going to tell you about an incredibly powerful bomber that is being used as we speak. This is The Guy Benson Show.
2: Filling in for Guy Benson, it's Harry Hurley.

Welcome back to the Guy Benson Show with Christine and Joelle. Kyrie Hurley filling in today for Guy on a busy news day. And the Middle East, they're getting a really great look, if you will, at the B-1 Lancer. This is a bomber of epic proportions, manned by a four crew member complement. It's the fastest U.S. bomber in history. It can go up to 900 miles per hour. It carries the largest conventional payload in the Air Force, as many as 24 missiles. And it's equipped with advanced radar, GPS, decoys, and electronic jammers. So, I mean, we are talking about something that is devastating in terms of its capabilities. I mentioned right before the break, and thanks to Congressman Van Drew for a great visit. He broke news today on the Guy Benson Show. If you missed it, Congressman Van Drew has confirmed that within about 1 month's time, and he chairs the committee, so he can speak because he controls the agenda, there will be a meeting of his Judiciary Subcommittee where they're going to be getting to the bottom of what's happening in New Jersey relative to non-citizens who are registered to vote and even non-citizens who have voted. When we come back, much more on a busy news day. Thanks for tuning in. This is the Guy Benson Show. We'll be back in just a little bit. Please don't go away. I promise you there is much more important news straight ahead. Stay with us.

look, if you will, at the B-1 Lancer. This is a bomber of epic proportions, manned by a four crew member complement. It's the fastest U.S. bomber in history. It can go up to 900 miles per hour. It carries the largest conventional payload in the Air Force, as many as 24 missiles. And it's equipped with advanced radar, GPS, decoys, and electronic jammers. So, I mean, we are talking about something that is devastating in terms of its capabilities. I mentioned right before the break, and thanks to Congressman Van Drew for a great visit. He broke news today on the Guy Benson Show. If you missed it, Congressman Van Drew has confirmed that within about 1 month's time, and he chairs the committee, so he can speak because he controls the agenda, there will be a meeting of his Judiciary Subcommittee where they're going to be getting to the bottom of what's happening in New Jersey relative to non-citizens who are registered to vote and even non-citizens who have voted. When we come back, much more on a busy news day. Thanks for tuning in. This is The Guy Benson Show. We'll be back in just a little bit. Please don't go away. I promise you there is much more important news straight ahead. Stay with us.

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2: The missiles keep coming. I'm Lisa Brady, Fox News. Iran still attacking U.S. Gulf allies.
3: Places where there are U.S. bases. Just seconds ago, Kuwait saying it's activated its air defenses. Earlier in the day, parts of Kuwait were hit. They were attacked by drones from Iran.
2: Fox's Steve Harrigan in Tel Aviv. This despite President Trump's warnings of ramped up U.S. strikes.
4: They would like to do something, but I say they're not ready yet. They need more of the same.
2: Earlier today, another war powers resolution aimed at reining in the president's actions in Iran passed the House for a second time, but failed in the Senate.
5: Think about the people who are deployed right now, standing on that wall with a loaded weapon, who volunteered to defend our country and our way of life.
2: Montana Republican Senator and Navy SEAL veteran Tim Sheehy.
5: When you're fighting for your country, you don't care what party's in office, but you're fighting to defend your country. You turn on the news and see your elected officials stabbing you in the back, telling you that you're failing.
2: He calls Iran's current attacks the flailings of a failing empire. But House Minority Leader Hakeem Jeffries calls Operation Epic Fury an epic failure, also criticizing the newly announced deal in the works for the Saudis to have a civilian nuclear program.
6: Any responsible president actually would have provided a briefing through his cabinet secretaries in advance of any sort of public proclamation.
2: Jeffries accusing the president of chasing attention. The White House says the president's putting America first. The deal would allow U.S. firms to develop a nuclear program in Saudi Arabia with conditions, including that it's only for civilian use, no uranium enrichment, and that the Saudis would join the Abraham Accords, normalizing relations with Israel. Saudi Arabia has previously said that would require a clear path to Palestinian statehood. A sell-off on Wall Street as oil prices surged. The Dow down 507 at the bell, U.S. crude topping $93 a barrel.

0: Fox.
1: A Florida father will spend decades in prison over the death of his young son in a hot vehicle.
2: A judge in the Daytona Beach area is sending Scott Gardner to prison for 42 years for leaving his 18-month-old son inside a hot car for several hours as he got a haircut and then drinks at a bar. The boy died from the heat. Gardner pleaded no contest to second-degree murder and child neglect. The National Highway Traffic Safety Administration says nearly 40 children each year die from heat stroke, having been left in a hot car with no ventilation or water. Half of those cases are the result of parents or caregivers forgetting the child was with them. In Miami, Eben Brown, Fox News.
1: Just getting word, the federal government is withdrawing subpoenas for New York Times reporters in an investigation of sources related to security concerns about the new Air Force One jet. A federal judge had indicated he would have approved the paper's request to reject the subpoenas. President Trump is pushing a plan that could incentivize communities to welcome data centers as the administration tries to maintain an AI edge over China.
3: Without large data centers, President Trump says the U.S. will fall behind in the AI race.
4: I think up until this point, AI is probably the biggest thing anybody's ever seen. And whoever wins that race is probably going to win, period.
3: But data centers are facing backlash in some places over concerns of noise and electricity consumption. President Trump says nearly two dozen governors are signing on to the White House ratepayer protection pledge, promising companies and not consumers will pay for utility increases. All of the 23 governors signing the pledge are Republicans. New York Governor Democrat Kathy Hochul has signed a temporary moratorium on data center construction. At the White House, Jared Halpern, Fox News.
1: Recapping stocks, both the Dow and the Nasdaq tumbling more than 500 points, and that's off session lows.

0: new generation of conservative talk. 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Filling in for Guy Benson, here's Harry Hurley.
1: Welcome to The Guy Benson Show with Christine and Joel. I'm Harry Hurley, filling in today for Guy Benson on a busy news day. We go right to The Guy Benson Show Newsmaker Hotline. You see him on the Fox News Channel as recently as earlier today, and you can hear him on Fox News Radio. He's Jonathan Fahey, former acting ICE director and a former distinguished federal prosecutor. Jonathan, welcome.
2: Thank you. Glad to be here.
1: Good to have you. Delaney Hall, which I'm somewhat familiar, I'm from New Jersey, and this is located in Newark, New Jersey, as you know. There's been a lot said about conditions, about the food, about alleged inadequate medical care, abuse. My Congressman Jeff Andrew, who was on a little bit earlier today on the Guy Benson Show, he toured it. He didn't agree with any of that assessment. Seems like a whole lot of politics to me. What are your thoughts about Delaney Hall Detention Center?
2: Yeah, it's all politics, and you know the Democrats are using this as another vehicle to get their overall objective, which is mass amnesty.

0: and everything else. But Delaney Hall, they have medical care. They have you know, three meals a day, nutritious food, opportunities to buy snacks. They have recreation. It is far better than what's kind of interesting because it's in New Jersey, but comparing it to New Jersey detention centers that run by the state, it's far better in every respect. And these places, you know, they get inspected. They're under a lot of scrutiny because not only because of the immigration aspect, but these private facilities have always had, you know, it's run by a private group, so that they always have been under the gun from unions and other types of things, so that it, necessarily they end up having higher standards and higher quality than anything else. And remember, the Democrats have basically don't even maintain this argument anymore. At first they were saying there were hunger strikes and all this stuff, and they just basically abandoned that because they know there's nothing behind it. But again, what's so interesting about this ICE debate generally, no matter what the particular issue is at the time, the solution for the Democrats always is the same. It's let the illegal aliens go in our country and don't deport them. I mean, Their solution to Delaney Hall wasn't like, let's get a better facility and then deport them. It was like, right. No, let them back out on the street.
1: Yes.
0: And they would have credibility if that was their answer. It was like, oh, we don't like this place, but there's another place that we think they should be held. That would at least, you could at least give them some credibility for some honesty on the issue. But if the answer is always the same, you have to really look at their motives on all of these issues because they always come back to the same thing.
1: Very well said. Jonathan Fahey visiting on the Guy Benson Show. And Jonathan, this is also undeniably true. I mean, the most radical wing of the Democrat Party that's trying to take over the entire Democrat Party, this Democrat Socialists of America, DSA, whatever they are, they say things like our agenda is to abolish ICE, to have no prisons in America. Now, how's that going to work? There are some really bad people that they are exactly where they belong. If we didn't have prisons, what would we do? In their world, they would just be free walking, like you were saying, about the non-citizens at the detention center. They just want everybody out and about and on the street. I mean, after all, Governor Tim Walz said, hey, I pardon this really bad guy, this child. He didn't call him a bad guy. He said, you don't judge a person on their worst day. I mean, it's almost surreal, isn't it, Jonathan?
0: It's insane. If you were to go back 10 years ago and say in the future, 10 years from now, the Democrats or any party would be saying this stuff, you'd be like, that's so fantastical. You cannot believe that. I mean, Tim Walz real quick on the guy's worst day, he forgets to mention this happened over 2 years, so 2 years of worst days.
1: Yes.
0: But it's just so utterly insane. But take them at their word.
1: Yep.
0: You know, the only people in prison will be political prisoners, people on our side of the aisle, but everyone else, it would be, they're more comfortable with mayhem. They're anti-police, anti-victim. And if a Democrat ever gets, you know, to the White House again, you've got to believe not only are we going to have what Biden had on the open border, it's going to be 10 times worse because they will abandon all pretext of wanting to enforce the law.
1: Yeah.
0: So it will just be a total free for all. And, you know, we'll be in a different country and not in a good way if that happens. But the Democrats are committed to this.
1: You're so right, Jonathan. And let's go back to your crystal ball of 10 years ago. If we had said that a group is going to come along and they're going to win a number of Democrat primaries and knock out longtime incumbents, and their platform is going to be to have no prisons, to eliminate ICE, to have no president, to have really no Congress, but create a new communist Congress that will be in control of everything, have no Supreme Court. I mean, no one, it would be a movie that wouldn't even play in the fiction category. It would be completely unbelievable, but that's their agenda.
0: Yeah, it's an utter hellscape that they want people to live in, and it's really unbelievable if you think, and you think the people they're knocking off, you know, the Democrats that are knocking off or they're taking on aren't exactly conservatives. You know, they're taking out, you know, people like, you know, Dan Goldman, and, you know, they've got their eyes, you know, focused on Chuck Schumer, and these were not exactly the moderate Democrats, and there is no such thing, if you really think about it, that there's a moderate Democrat. Democrat because you have John Fetterman, who really has been excommunicated from the party.
1: Yes.
0: And everyone else is not. You know, the one little trick the media is using on this, which is kind of bugging me, they're talking about the Democratic Socialists and then implicitly say the rest of the Democrats are just sort of mainstream.
1: Right. Like, no, moderate.
0: The mainstream Democrats now think boys should play in girls' sports, the government should fund transgender reassignment surgery for children, they should, you know, we should have an open borders, like you said, you know, no criminals, criminals in the street, no cops, everything else. That's the mainstream of the Democratic Party.
1: They're making that level of crazy and abnormal stuff appear mild compared to these DSAers. And how about the DSA? I mean, they booed Hakeem Jeffries. He's not hard left enough for them. How about that one, Jonathan?
0: Yeah, and that just shows where they are, because it's like, would even 2 years ago somebody would say Hakeem Jeffries is a moderate in the Democratic Party? They'd say, no, he's on the far left of the Democratic Party. Yeah. But it's like, that's sort of the trick, how they, you know, ultimately they're going to eat their own, because you can never go far enough. It's almost like, you know, going back to sort of the men playing women's sports thing. That was a Saturday Night Live skit not that long ago, and it became not only a mainstream position, but an unforgiving position. If you're a Democrat and don't say dude should play in girls' sports, they don't have it. You don't have a place at the table anymore. So it's just so utterly insane, some of the things. And, you know, the scary thing is some of these people are going to win general elections, or probably a lot of them are. Yeah. And, you know, I think it pulls the Democrat, and hopefully the Republican Party can do a good job, and in fact a better job than they're doing, of really differentiating what these policies would actually mean, because people need to really understand if we go down the road that they want us to go down, we never get to come back from it, which is the serious part.
1: That is so true. You are listening to the always listenable Jonathan Fahey, former acting ICE director, former federal prosecutor. I have to bring this to your attention. You already know it, but I want the Guy Benson Show listeners to process this unbelievable statistic, because I do believe it. I mean, it's one poll, but I think if they took 10 polls, it would come out about the same. 52% of Democrats support socialism. So the Democrat Party is now, I don't think it's a stretch or an exaggeration. I think, in fairness, we need a little bit more data to be firm about this comment, but I'm going to make it anyhow. I believe a majority, and I thought we were still a little bit away from this, a majority of Democrats are socialists. Did you ever think that we could say that, Jonathan?
0: It almost used to be like, you know, the joke that you would make fun of Democrats as being socialists and communists, and it was only sort of a smaller percentage. But in fact, it's mainstream, and that's the scary thing about it. And just going back to my earlier point, the mainstream media is trying to act like it's only a fraction when it's actually the majority position. Yeah. And, you know, there's probably multiple reasons behind it, but you have this sort of, you know, these younger people growing up being indoctrinated for years and years, you know, with the schools, and then you have all of these politicians that is kind of, it's sort of an easy, Donald Trump made that really good point, communism is easy to sell, because it's like, you get free stuff and you have to do nothing. That sounds good. Everyone will sign up for that, until you look at the reality of it and what actually happens to people under these systems. Yeah. And you're a slave to the government in the worst possible way.
1: Well, Jonathan, look how they did it. It's always incremental. Look how they did what they did with education over decades. Remember, it wasn't that long ago when Democrats were insulted if you called them liberal. That was like an insult. Now they confess gleefully to being socialists.
0: Yep. That's a good point, because that used to be, you're right, that would be the slur, right? Liberal. Yep. And then they would get mad. I'm not a liberal. Oh, yeah. How dare you say that?
1: Yeah.
0: And no one wanted even that label. Yeah, the socialist label is, it's on target, and you're right. I think they're going to have to be running to that. And all of the Democrats, one thing, it's kind of odd that they are so disciplined on messaging for sort of a party that lacked discipline, because it's like they immediately, I think it was 3 weeks ago, everyone that got on these shows, the Democrats, was like, we're a big tent party. They had the same exact talking point. It was
1: it's an
0: so
1: echo chamber.
0: Weird.
1: Yeah,
0: yeah
1: it is
0: it's
1: weird.
0: Kind of creepy in a way that it's like, we have to use the same words. You can't even describe it differently.
1: Well, remember when President Biden said, you know, what do you say to

0: to them if they get aggressive. Don't. And then all the other Biden aides all had to say, don't, because it was so weird that he said it that they had to make odd look normal. So you're right. I call it an echo chamber that they do. You have something that I want the listeners, the viewers of the Guy Benson Show to check out. And that is at foxnews.com in the video section. Jonathan Fahey, who was our guest this half hour, really does a great job on the lasting impact on the immigration policy of the United States because of the passing of Lindsey Graham. I think there's a reasonable chance, Jonathan, we'll see what you have to say about this. I know, because I saw your video, your thoughts on some of this, that things might happen that otherwise didn't happen. And it's terrible news that Lindsey Graham passed away, but there may be some things that occur that otherwise would not have. Your thoughts about that?
1: Yeah, like maybe this is sort of the impetus that sort of spurs some Republicans along to get on top of these things like the SAVE Act and other types of things and take out the, you know, the Democrats have already told us they're getting rid of the filibuster if they're ever in charge. But somehow our side seems to want to be playing by a different set of rules. And Lindsey Graham is a great example because we've watched him, I don't want to say evolve over the years. I think he sort of had an epiphany seeing how the Democrats, I think it was partially Brett Kavanaugh, partially the way they treated President Trump, and you just can't work with them on certain issues because, you know, way back when I think he was, you know, considered very moderate, to say the least, on immigration, but he saw how radical the Democrats are, that they're not looking for some compromise. They are looking for massive amnesty, open borders. There's not like a middle ground with them. So I hope the Republicans could kind of collectively see the light because they're losing this opportunity, right? If they don't pass the SAVE Act, I think it's a hard to imagine they retake the House because it's sort of like you have these things in front of you. 80% of the American people want it. And if you still can't get it across the finish line, you're going to have a lot of disappointed people. And I think they need to just, you know, take it and run with it because, and again, things like that, the American people want them. You know, it's not like, hey, let's pass this thing that no one wants other than our party.
0: That's 80%, actually, Jonathan, 80%.
1: Yeah. And what issue have we ever had that's an 80% issue that you can't get passed? If the Democrats actually had an 80% issue, they'd get it passed. They could get Democrats in charge could get a 40% issue across the line if you really think about it. They got Obamacare passed.
0: Yep, and all that's right things. On Christmas Eve.
1: And they didn't apologize for it.
0: Merry Christmas it was. Christmas Eve, Merry Christmas. And it's true.
1: Exactly.
0: I wish we weren't out of time, but we are. But I do remember if Joe Manchin and Kyrsten Sinema would have gone along, they would have nuked the filibuster when they had the chance. That's the only reason it still lives in its current form. They should end it. They should pass the Save America Act. You couldn't be more correct about that. Jonathan, great to visit with you. Thank you so much.
1: Thank you.
0: You're welcome. Jonathan Fahey, so much going on. We'll be right back. And when we come back, a presidential poll that maybe you haven't heard a lot about, and I'm going to tell you why next on The Guy Benson Show.
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83% approval rating among Republicans, tops George W. Bush, who was at 78%, and Barack Obama, who was at 76%. You wouldn't think that with the way that, in particular, the legacy media runs down President Trump all the time. You know, even when they were reporting this good news that he has the highest polling of any president this century, they trashed him with saying that he has sparked outrage with comments made about soldiers killed in Iran. One thing you have to give President Trump, the way that he handles dignified transfers, the way that he handles the family members of our fallen, criticize him about what you will, but that is not accurate to criticize him there. When we come back in just a few minutes, attorney David Gelman,

Welcome. I do like that bumper music, Joel. Well done. This is the Guy Benson Show with Christine and Joel. I'm Harry Hurley, honored to fill in for Guy Benson today on a busy news day. Well, you don't hear a lot about this one because it's rarefied air that President Trump finds himself in all alone as the number one, if you will, highest level of support within the GOP. But if you also compare that to the Democrat side, he's at a higher level of support than any president for this century. How about that? Not too shabby. And it's, of all things, it's a CNN poll, which really not many things that happen on with CNN are ever very complimentary about President Trump. So I don't have the tabulars. I don't have the methodology. I have top line information on this, and it's significant. President Trump has an 83% approval rating among Republicans. And for a lot of his presidency, both terms, it's even been higher than that. And if you think about it, there's obviously people that don't like war and, you know, and so they don't like what's going on with Iran and who knows, the price of a gallon of gasoline, which is, you know, again, unfortunately, oil was below $70 a barrel, and now it's back over $95 a barrel. So you're seeing it substantially at the pump. So you do have some people in a very dour mood. However, President Trump –

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1: Fox News, I'm John Saucier. President Trump reportedly told Axios he is close to ordering a massive attack on Iran. Indiana Republican Senator Jim Banks on Fox says he supports this move.
2: This is the only thing the Iranians understand, and that's the full force of the American military. They have to feel the pain.
1: Iran has continued to launch attacks against other countries in the Middle East. The running back Houthi rebels reportedly have attacked two Saudi oil tankers in the Red Sea to further stifle the flow of oil from the region. New York Congresswoman Alexandria Ocasio-Cortez speaking about the House of Representatives passing a war powers resolution to stop this war against Iran.
3: This is a message that of both the depravity and wrongheadedness of going into Iran, upending the global economy, and also a complete lack of focus on the needs of working class Americans.
1: Four Republicans broke ranks to vote with Democrats in support of the resolution. It failed in the Senate. America.

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1: Thank you, Prevagen. And welcome back to The Guy Benson Show. With Christine, with Joel, I'm Harry Hurley. Honored to fill in today for the great Guy Benson. And standing by right here, right now, on The Guy Benson Show Newsmaker Hotline is David Gelman, a talented criminal defense attorney, former prosecutor, and legal commentator. He was a legal surrogate for the President Trump 2024 presidential campaign and is a part of the Republican National Lawyers Association. And that doesn't leave much spare time. It is great to welcome you, David.
2: Hey, Harry, thanks for having me. Man, that was a great introduction. I mean, I wish I got that at home.
1: We'll tape it and we'll send you the loop. You can play it in a loop. And I'm available anytime you need me.
2: All right,
1: yeah,
2: perfect.
1: Just dial me up. I'll make the announcement anytime, anywhere. David, serious stuff. You see the difference when you're Todd Blanche, the Democrats trash you. They say how you're too close to the president. You're not the president's lawyer. But Eric Holder was allowed to self-proclaim that he was President Obama's wingman. No Democrat to this day has ever complained, not one. They are hypocrites on steroids.
2: That's a really good way to put it, Harry. I mean, you know, it's par for the course with the Democrats. What do they want the president to do? Just pick somebody that he hates?
1: Right, exactly.
2: I mean, seriously, what do they expect is going to happen? You're going to pick people that you like to be around, that you believe are going to do a good job. Now, the president, he has the benefit of this one because he knows Blanche personally because Blanche represented him in multiple cases.
1: Yes.
2: So he has seen firsthand that Todd Blanche is not just a great lawyer. He's a great person. You know, he doesn't have any skeletons in the closet. He's been a United States attorney. He was a defense attorney. And now he's in line to become the new Attorney General of the United States.
1: You know, I'm only interrupting you to compliment you. You raised such an important point. President Trump's freedom was on the line. The stakes could not have been higher. They were trying to jail

0: 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Prevagen, made for your brain.
1: Thank you, Prevagen. And welcome back to the Guy Benson Show. With Christine, with Joel, I'm Harry Hurley. Honored to fill in today for the great Guy Benson. And standing by right here, right now, on the Guy Benson Show Newsmaker Hotline is David Gelman, a talented criminal defense attorney, former prosecutor, and legal commentator. He was a legal surrogate for the President Trump 2024 presidential campaign and is a part of the Republican National Lawyers Association. And that doesn't leave much spare time. It is great to welcome you, David.
2: Hey, Harry. Thanks for having me. Man, that was a great introduction. I mean, I wish I got that at home.
1: We'll tape it and we'll send you the loop. You can play it in a loop. And I'm available anytime you need me.
2: All right.
1: Yeah,
2: perfect.
1: Just dial me up. I'll make the announcement anytime, anywhere. David, serious stuff. You see the difference when you're Todd Blanch, the Democrats trash you. They say how you're too close to the president. You're not the president's lawyer. But Eric Holder was allowed to self-proclaim that he was President Obama's wingman. No Democrat to this day has ever complained, not one. They are hypocrites on steroids.
2: That's a really good way to put it, Harry. It's par for the course with the Democrats. What do they want the president to do? Just pick somebody that he hates?
1: Right, exactly.
2: Seriously, what do they expect is going to happen? You're going to pick people that you like to be around, that you believe are going to do a good job. Now, the president, he has the benefit of this one because he knows Blanche personally because Blanche represented him in multiple cases.
1: Yes.
2: So he has seen firsthand that Todd Blanche is not just a great lawyer. He's a great person. You know, he doesn't have any skeletons in the closet. He's been a United States attorney. He was a defense attorney. And now he's in line to become the new Attorney General of the United States.
1: You know, I'm only interrupting you to compliment you. You raised such an important point. President Trump's freedom was on the line. The stakes could not have been higher. They were trying to jail, at that point in time, the former and future president of the United States. He certainly had the means to hire any attorney of his choice. He trusted his life, his freedom, to Todd Blanche. I mean, that is like the highest endorsement you can make.
2: It really is. And look, I know Todd personally, and I worked with him when it was at particular trial for the criminal part. And, you know, I saw how hard Todd worked and I saw how incredibly talented he was firsthand. And President Trump made a fantastic, fantastic choice with Todd Blanche. He really is a prosecutor's prosecutor. And for any Democrat to question the loyalty or just, you know, the job that Todd will do, I think it's laughable. As you just said, you know, Holder was a self-proclaimed wingman. President Obama.
1: And David, I know you know this. You're an officer of the court and a great one. When the Democrats are involved in confirming a Democrat attorney general, they never grill the person with, and you will disagree with the president, and often, right? I mean, but when it's like Todd Blanche, he's got to sign his life in blood that he'll disagree with President Trump. So again, their hypocrisy is just, it's dripping and completely political, totally performative. And what they want to do is they want to stop Todd Blanche from being attorney general. And if they can't stop him, they want to undercut him and damage him, kind of like what they did with Secretary of War Hegseth. They tried to stop him. They thought they might get a Republican or two to come over and maybe they could stop him. But when they couldn't stop him, then they try to ruin you. So they're so completely transparent about how ridiculous they are.

0: And I don't know Todd Blanche. I know him by reputation, and I'm impressed with him. He is even-handed. He is much more fair than the other side is when they win. And I think that's a defendable comment. Your thoughts, David?
1: I couldn't agree with you more. I think he's done a fantastic job since he's been the acting attorney general. You know, President Trump's had, I think, three attorney generals right now, you know, from his past administration and now. And I think Todd Blanche has run circles around everybody. And I don't even think it's close. He has a great team. Again, the guy knows what he's doing. This is not his first rodeo. He has been here. He's been in the hot seat. He's been in the government before. He knows exactly what to do. And I think he's going to do a fantastic job. I don't think it's an if. I really do believe it's a when he is going to be confirmed by the Senate. And I don't think it's even going to be, you know, that close at the end.
0: Well, I think he'll win, but I don't know that other than John Fetterman, a single Democrat will vote for him. And you know, it's a shame. You look at the past of how people on the Republican side would vote for Ruth Bader Ginsburg or Sonia Sotomayor or any of the other Democrat nominees, because we used to believe, and I think some of us still do, I do, and I know you do, that when you win, you win. President Trump won. They don't like it, but it's not a mistake. The American people twice elected President Trump to be the president. He deserves, if he picks qualified people, he always does, he deserves to get the picks of his choice. The other side now believes it's their job to mark those people up, cut them down, undermine them, vote against them. So I would say he has a shot, you know, of getting maybe all or most all of the Republicans and John Fetterman. So I say his ceiling is probably about 54. You think it's higher.
1: No, I mean, you know, I think it could be a little higher. I mean, you know, look, the Republican that you have to look out for is Tom Tillis, obviously,
0: probably vote no.
1: I hope you're wrong, but it is a possibility, you know, and look, maybe there are some fair-minded Democrats out there who will turn the corner, but, you know, they really fall in line very well, just like President Trump says, and, you know, the Republicans, they fracture sometimes, so I hope that he gets more than 54, but you know what? I could care less. Just get to 51. That's all I care about. Just get to 51 and become the permanent attorney.
0: And we will get David back. He's going to come back. I have great confidence in this team. We're going to get him back. Let me opine just for a quick moment until we do, because the next comment I was going to make, question I was going to pose to David, is that how did the Democrats get away with making it look like the Trump administration has not been transparent on the issue of Jeffrey Epstein when they have released piles of documents, that two piles that would go from the ground all the way up to the tippy-top point of the Eiffel Tower. Who would get this much grief for turning that much over? And David, I know we lost you for a second, so I don't know if you heard the question, so I'll say it real quick. How did the Democrats get away with making the Trump administration look like they have not been transparent on Jeffrey Epstein files when the Joe Biden team had 4 years, did not release one shred, not one single page. As I just referenced, the Trump administration has released two piles of paper from the ground all the way up to the top of the Eiffel Tower, but yet they somehow are not coming forward with information. It's so unbelievable. It's like a magic trick. It's like David Copperfield making an airplane disappear in front of you. How did they get away with this?
1: You know, Harry, I'll take it a step further. Not only did Joe Biden's DOJ not release a single shred of evidence, nobody asked them to. Not one Democrat asked them to.
0: Correct.
1: Yet, as soon as President Trump got into office, that was the first thing everybody wanted. We want to see the Epstein files. We want to see Epstein files. And Todd Blanche, to his credit, he said, listen, the DOJ didn't provide everything or didn't do that great of a job before I became the acting attorney general. And as soon as he did, he released everything that he possibly could, everything that was unredacted, everything they had. So, you know, like, I agree with you. They gave everything. They gave mountains and mountains of evidence.
0: Yes.
1: I don't know what else. David, do
0: you have a sneaky suspicion, like we are hearing now in the past day or so, Tillis and even John Cornyn, you know, and of course they're both sour grapes at this point. Yeah. And I like John. I've met John. I haven't met Tillis, but you know, I don't think either of them would be behaving the way that they are had they not been defeated and had President Trump not gone against both of them for another, you know, pick of his choice. You know, mm-hmm. It's his right. He picked who he thought, you know, would be the better candidates. So yeah. They're saying like Todd Blanche hasn't gotten them what they want. Is it one of those things where Tillis said, you got to meet with the families. And he met with the families. So if he does everything they say, you know how you hear all the time, it's like when Democrats say, well, okay, you came here and you testified and you answered, but now we have more questions than we have answers. They never let you win. Do you have any concern that, because I don't care what the Democrats say, but this number 50 has to happen so that the vice president can break the tie. Better yet, 51 or better. You think it's as solid as we hope it is?
1: I do. Look, you know, like you just said, Cornyn and Tillis, they're wild cards. I do believe that they're going to come around. I think the pressure from the Republicans will make them do it because, again, Todd Blanche has done everything they've asked. We want to meet with you. You got to meet with the families. Done. Meet with the families. Provide everything they have. Boom. Everything you have right there.
0: Yes.
1: So he's done what they've asked them, what they've asked to do. I do believe, though, at the end of the day, Todd will get the votes. I really don't have that much of a concern. I think it may be a little closer than we want.
0: Yeah.
1: But I don't think he's going to have the issue. He will be the attorney general.
0: I agree with you completely. David, you're a great guest. Such an honor to present you. And I really enjoyed our conversation.
1: Thank you very much for having me. It's great to be with you, Harry.
0: You're welcome, David. Be well. Love talking to you. When we come back, this is very interesting because it's kind of sort of out of nowhere, but maybe not, because I think that Alexandria Ocasio-Cortez is a benefactor of even more radical Democrats, these Democrat Socialists of America, as they call themselves. So polling data that I'm going to share with you next. It's sort of been a polling palooza day on the Guy Benson Show. You're going to be very interested in the results when we come back. This is the Guy Benson Show.
2: Filling in for Guy Benson, it's Harry Hurley.

Welcome back to the Guy Benson Show with Christine and Joelle. Harry Hurley filling in for Guy Benson. An honor to be here today on a busy news day. I gave a lot of thought when Christine brought this topic up, and Joelle, about Alexandria Ocasio-Cortez surging past. It's one point in a poll that I'm about to share with you, but she did surge past Pete Buttigieg, and they're all leaving Kamala Harris, the former vice president of the United States, in the absolute dust in the key battleground state. Because, and it depends, the Democrats are going to be voting on their order. They've already, because of the whole dysfunctionality of the weird Joe Biden presidency, where they just hid his inability to truly even have the vitality to even serve as president. So they changed things and they moved South Carolina up because South Carolina was going to be very, very strong for Joe Biden. They did away with norms that had been in place for so long. And what now you are left with is the aftermath of that. So it's hard to just go back to the norms that had always been in place. When you promote abnormal like it's normal, you have to continue to fake out that it wasn't normal. You have to make it look like it was normal. Oh, yeah, this is normal for us. We're going to have a vote and we're going to decide, you know, in what order things are. But New Hampshire is always early in the presidential polling. Senator John McCain got a very, very big boost in New Hampshire. He defeated President Bush, who then went on to get very, very aggressive and just trounce Senator McCain for the Republican nomination back in 2000. But the New Hampshire result is still significant. It's not always determinative, but it is significant. And where this stands right now in a University of New Hampshire's Granite State poll is a major shift in the early cycle. You have at the top of the pack. It's kind of shocking because I just look at her as very unqualified. I think she's unserious. I don't want to call out her intellect, but doesn't seem to be an intellectual, to be kind. AOC, Alexandria Ocasio-Cortez, is at 22% support among likely Democratic primary voters. She's up. This is a big move when you're talking about these types of numbers. She's up 7 points, significant, more than a third, if you will, since they last surveyed all of this back in February. Pete Buttigieg, and I really don't say things to be unkind, but this guy was a terrible mayor of South Bend, Indiana. Terrible. They called him Pothole Pete, but not because he was filling potholes. He was a terrible mayor. Let's be honest. You look at Sean Duffy and you put him next to Pete Buttigieg. Pete Buttigieg was

0: absolutely awful. He went away and nobody even knew it. And he went away for like a couple of months. I forget exactly how long it was, but I think it was more than 2 months he went away. Nobody knew he was even gone. And then he had that silly circus stunt with the bicycle and the bicycle cap, and that all that was fake. He never went to East Palestine. So you wonder, New Hampshire voters are savvy. They know that the former Vice President, Kamala Harris, is a loser. She's dropped to 5%. She's almost behind, like, undecided. It's unbelievable. But I wanted to just draw on something that you can expect to hear, whether it was Hillary Clinton back in the day, or really any of the Democrats, when they put on these fake accents that are so insulting. Joelle, cut 39.
1: We cannot afford to leave Tennessee behind. We cannot afford to leave Kentucky behind, Alabama behind, Mississippi behind, Georgia behind, South Carolina behind. There is no country when we are split apart.
0: AOC, this just in. Don't you know that that is totally embarrassing to do that? I think it was an impression of Barack Obama. She was doing an Obama cadence when Obama goes and throws the different like Southern draw or these other accents that he would do. But it's not only him. It's all of them that do that. And they just have to understand, people know that you're a joke. When you do something like that, it's inauthentic. It does not work. Really does not work. What a day. What a busy news day. We continue because this is the Guy Benson Show.
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like an impression of Barack Obama. She was doing an Obama cadence when Obama goes and throws the different like Southern drawl or these other accents that he would do. But it's not only him. It's all of them that do that. And they just have to understand, people know that you're a joke when you do something like that. It's inauthentic. It does not work. Really does not work. What a day. What a busy news day. We continue because this is The Guy Benson Show.

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2: Expanded threats and counter threats. Lisa Brady, Fox News. The UK in the crosshairs after warnings from Iran that British bases used by American B-1 bombers could be targets.
3: British government responded quickly, saying the UK stands ready 24/7 to defend itself.
2: Fox's Steve Harrigan in Tel Aviv. Those bombers believed to be part of a U.S. surge in the region, reportedly to give the president more options. Meantime, Iran-backed rebels in Yemen attacking two Saudi oil tankers in the Red Sea.
3: That Red Sea route was key for Saudi Arabia. Now, at least temporarily, it's going to be a problem. 7% of the world's oil was flowing out of there. It's caused oil prices to spike. It also potentially opens up a second front in this war. President Trump has promised massive military retaliation if the Houthis keep it up.
2: The international benchmark Brent crude getting back over $100 a barrel. U.S. oil prices surging back over $93. President Trump says Iran wants to make a deal.
4: They're not ready yet. They got some evil intentions. We cannot let them have a nuclear weapon.
2: Axios reporting he is considering a massive attack. More than two dozen states are suing the Trump administration over requirements to comply with election rules in order to get disaster aid.
5: The lawsuit is challenging FEMA and Homeland Security policies, saying the administration is requiring states to help DHS with immigration enforcement and change election systems, like verifying the citizenship of every registered voter. If the states don't comply, they could see some cuts to federal funding. In similar cases, since the start of the president's second term, the courts have been frequently siding with states. A ruling last year barred the administration from putting conditions on other FEMA funding.
2: Fox's Jill Nato in D.C. Tropical storm Bertha heading inland northeast of Galveston, making a second landfall.

0: Saudi oil tankers in the Red Sea.
1: That Red Sea route was key for Saudi Arabia. Now, at least temporarily, it's going to be a problem. 7% of the world's oil was flowing out of there. It's caused oil prices to spike. It also potentially opens up a second front in this war. President Trump has promised massive military retaliation if the Houthis keep it up.
0: The international benchmark Brent crude getting back over $100 a barrel. U.S. oil prices surging back over $93. President Trump says Iran wants to make a deal.
2: They're not ready yet. They got some evil intentions. We cannot let them have a nuclear weapon.
0: Axios reporting he is considering a massive attack. More than two dozen states are suing the Trump administration over requirements to comply with election rules in order to get disaster aid.
3: The lawsuit is challenging FEMA and Homeland Security policies, saying the administration is requiring states to help DHS with immigration enforcement and change election systems, like verifying the citizenship of every registered voter. If the states don't comply, they could see some cuts to federal funding. In similar cases, since the start of the president's second term, the courts have been frequently siding with states. A ruling last year barred the administration from putting conditions on other FEMA funding.
0: Fox's Jill Nato in D.C. Tropical storm Bertha heading inland northeast of Galveston, making a second landfall in Texas today after first hitting Louisiana.

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1: President Trump demanding that Saudi Arabia normalize ties with Israel as part of a new civilian nuclear deal. Fox's Jared Halpern at the White House.
2: An agreement allowing U.S. firms to develop a civilian nuclear program in Saudi Arabia is contingent on Saudi Arabia joining the Abraham Accords, White House Press Secretary Caroline Levitt says.
3: Look, this is a condition that the president has spoken about many times with our Gulf and Arab allies.
2: But that condition was not included when the agreement was announced by U.S. officials earlier this week.
3: The president is always the final deal maker, as you know, and this is something that he has mentioned on numerous occasions.
2: The Abraham Accords, created during President Trump's first term, expanded the number of Muslim-majority countries with diplomatic ties to Israel.
1: The Saudis have previously said a path to Palestinian statehood is needed first. Iran has claimed its nuclear program is for civilian purposes, which watchdogs dispute based on its level of uranium enrichment. The Justice Department is suing Colorado for offering in-state college deals to undocumented immigrants.
4: The DOJ is alleging that by offering in-state tuition rates and potential scholarships to some illegal immigrants, Colorado is effectively discriminating against U.S. citizens. And the lawsuit argues that in so doing, Colorado officials, quote, create incentives for illegal immigration and reward illegal aliens for breaking our nation's laws. The National Immigration Law Center argues that with an aging U.S. population, it makes economic sense to better educate everyone in the country.
1: Fox's Jonathan Hunt. It's the 14th DOJ lawsuit over in-state tuition for non-U.S. citizens. A sell-off on Wall Street, the Dow and the Nasdaq, both dropping more than 500 points. The S&P sliding more than 1%.

0: Colorado is effectively discriminating against U.S. citizens. And the lawsuit argues that in so doing, Colorado officials, quote, create incentives for illegal immigration and reward illegal aliens for breaking our nation's laws. The National Immigration Law Center argues that with an aging U.S. population, it makes economic sense to better educate everyone in the country.
1: Fox's Jonathan Hunt. It's the 14th DOJ lawsuit over in-state tuition for non-U.S. citizens. A sell-off on Wall Street, the Dow and the NASDAQ, both dropping more than 500 points. The S&P sliding more than 1%.

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1: Welcome to the Guy Benson Show with Christine and Joelle. I am Harry Hurley, an honor today to fill in for Guy. And on a busy news day, we go right to the Guy Benson Show newsmaker hotline to one of the most respected criminal defense attorneys for decades in the state of New Jersey. And there's, as you know, we'll be talking a lot about New Jersey today, still this hour on the Guy Benson Show. We are joined by attorney John Zarek, who on two occasions spent time, I will call it in theater. He probably would say that he was just outside of that description, but very near Ukraine and has followed the Russia-Ukraine war as close as probably any other person in America. And we have visited on the Guy Benson Show with John in the past. It's a pleasure, John, to welcome you. Good evening.
2: Good evening. Good to be here, Harry.
1: Good to be with you, John. I meant what I said. You're highly regarded, highly respected as a great criminal defense attorney, and you have really spent a lot of time. And I should point out to the Guy Benson Show universe that John also established his own foundation and has contributed a lot of his own money to help the war cause. And of course, he is helping Ukraine defeat Russia. And I think because there's so many things going on, John, the war with Iran, economic issues, just everything, you know, life, at the speed of life that everybody's living, that sometimes an issue that's now in year five and well into year five can sort of get put on the back burner. But there is a lot of new news. Obviously, President Trump's approval for Ukraine to actually manufacture Patriot missiles is unbelievably important. Ukraine's role in terms of drone production and their other prowess. I mean, this is next level stuff, I think, we're talking about. Give us an overview, John. Who's winning? Because it used to be, hey, we don't know who's winning. It's sort of a tie. I don't think that's what you're going to say now. Who is winning? What's the latest?
2: Well, the Ukrainians are winning right now. They are really knocking the Russians around in every theater. They just got the Patriot missile license from President Trump. Actually, he awarded that when he was with President Zelensky, and

0: he did that, I think most of us had the impression that he was doing something for Ukraine. But actually, he was not only helping Ukraine, but also helping the United States. Ukraine is now the, I'd say, in terms of cutting edge, the foremost weapons manufacturer in the world right now. Nobody can do what they do. No one has done what they've been able to do. They have 100,000 people working in the weapons industry, diversified, working in homes and small buildings all over the place. They're very effective and extremely productive. So they are helping us. We have Ukrainian anti-missile munitions guarding United States troops and NATO troops in Europe, in the Middle East, and they have contracts, multi-billion-dollar contracts, all over the world, really, to help other countries manufacture and to have Ukrainians manufacture for other countries, primarily anti-drone technology and anti-missile technology. So they are really dominant at this point in the weapons industry. So,
1: hey, John, quick follow-up. The United States, latest data that I saw, and I think this is pretty accurate, that the United States can currently make about 600 to 620 Patriot, what they call the PAC-3, missiles per year. Obviously, because we're at war at several fronts, proxy war, supporting Ukraine against Russia, flat out at war with Iran. So plans are underway to scale up production. But with Ukraine now in the mix here, we can really up this a bunch, can't we?
0: The Ukrainians will soon be making a lot more. Again, they have people on the ground. Ukrainians are very smart. In the Cold War era, they were known by the Western intelligence agencies as the brain of the Soviet Union. And that sticks. They are very resourceful, very diligent, very hardworking, very brave. And they are the leaders in the world now on anti-aircraft munitions, anti-missile munitions, and attack munitions, too. So they're really quite incredible. I had the experience of, in the beginning of the war, we worked on the border under the protection of the United States 82nd Airborne. And then our crew started making trips to the eastern battleground areas, two of which I've been on. And, you know, the spirits across Ukraine, especially with the soldiers at the front, who we had the opportunity to visit and supply with medical gear, are very, very high. You know, the spirits are high, the dedication is high, they're very confident, and at this point, they're winning the war. The Russians are in a horrible situation.
1: Now, John, and those just joining in to the Guy Benson Show, it's John Zarek, attorney John Zarek, who speaks on the issues of Russia-Ukraine at a very, very credible level. Are you surprised that this is well into year five? Is this something that you anticipated, or we just find ourselves here? Are we at the beginning of the end, the middle, the end? Where are we at in your estimation? I know it's a tough thing to ask, but what do you think about that timeline?
0: The war could end this year. The war could end within the next 6 months. It could take a year, but it's not going to take forever. The Russians are in very, very bad trouble. They simply can't defend against the munitions that the Ukrainians have manufactured and are employing against them. They're blowing up oil refineries. They're blowing up oil storage around every major city. In fact, Crimea, the line to get out of Crimea right now is about 5 or 6 hours long because everyone's bailing out. There's no fuel. There are terrible supplies with food, et cetera. Everyone's leaving, and the Ukrainians are knocking off whatever's left of the Russian military there. So, and of course, we all know that the Russian Navy is at the bottom of the Black Sea.
1: Yeah, Air Force is, you know, is demolished.
0: So
1: as
0: things
1: well.
0: Look very good. The Russian economy is essentially done for. Putin would like to have a mobilization, like a broad mobilization of the economy, but by all credible accounts, the money isn't there to do it, and things are getting worse.
1: Attorney John Zarek visiting with us on the Guy Benson Show. John, is there any doubt in your mind that this ends only scenario with Ukraine defeating Russia? Clear victory?
0: Yeah, it certainly will end with Ukraine defeating Russia. At this point, among the experts, there's really no way out for Russia. They can't afford to defend themselves now. They've had mass amounts of anti-aircraft and anti-missile defenses destroyed, and they have no way of replacing those things. You know, they have no friends that can provide those things, whereas Ukraine not only has friends that can provide those types of munitions, but they can manufacture them themselves, and they're so good at that now that they are helping the United States, Middle Eastern countries, and their NATO allies. Everyone is depending on Ukraine to manufacture weapons and help them manufacture weapons. So they're very much in the driver's seat at this point.
1: We're going to take a brief time out. We're going to bring John back. There is much more, and I believe there's a Lindsey Graham, late Senator Lindsey Graham nexus here, where this could be game-changing. We'll visit more on this important topic. It's a critical tipping point moment on The Guy Benson Show.
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3: 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We're starting Onida XR this week, and I'm excited to see how it goes.
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3: 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We're starting Onida XR this week, and I'm excited to see how it goes.
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0: I'm relieved I found Onita XR for my son's ADHD. 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After I mentioned it to his doctor, they had samples we could try to see if it worked first. They also told me that Onita XR could be paired with a stimulant later on if we needed additional ADHD symptom control. We're starting Onita XR this week, and I'm excited to see how it goes.
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0: Welcome back to the Guy Benson Show with Christine and Joelle. I'm Harry Hurley, filling in today for the great Guy Benson. Guy and team, thank you for the opportunity. We are visiting on the Guy Benson Show Newsmaker Hotline with attorney John Zarek, and we're talking about Russia-Ukraine war. John, with the passing of Senator Lindsey Graham, and for those getting to know John knew Lindsey Graham, had a lot of conversations with Lindsey Graham over the years, many years, going all the way back to the Senator McCain campaign for president. So a lot of experience with Lindsey, met the new senator, Lindsey's sister. And my thought is this. Sometimes when something tragic happens, it can bring people together, and there's a push to honor Lindsey Graham, who you know was as pro-Ukraine as any American, any person in the world that you could find, to honor him, pass the new Russia sanctions bill, couple that with the EU targeting the Russian banks, and the walls really close in on Russia. And you've schooled me a lot on this, John, that Russia makes money by selling oil. So if we pinch them and you get them from every direction, this thing ends even quicker, John. Your thoughts?
1: Yeah, Russia is really what's called a dig and sell economy. They really don't make anything that anybody in the world wants. They really, anyone buy a Russian car lately? No, because the doors fall off or they arrive without an air conditioner. It's really junk, and the reason for that is it's so rife with

0: corruption that Russia can't get a foothold to have really a good economy.
1: Is it fair to say if they can't sell their oil, they have nothing to sell?
0: That's right. You know, if they can't sell their oil, if we pass this bill, then we won't have any problem with Russia, because they won't be able to afford to do this war. And that's what we expect to happen. Now, you know, Lindsey Graham was working on this for years, this sanctions bill, and lots of people are saying that it should be a tribute to him. We should pass as a tribute. And we don't have anybody pushing against that.
1: Yeah.
0: And if we can get that passed, the war will be over very quickly.
1: John, you were the first to tell me that there was, I guess, what you would call an overhaul of Ukraine, its military top brass. What do you think the reasons were for the change, and what does the change mean at the top?
0: Well, if you look at any major sports team where the management is really bright, they don't fool around. When things start going bad, they change personnel. They get new people in. They get new strategies. They are not sentimental about that, and that's the way the Ukrainians are. When things start going wrong or aren't going well enough, they move. And the latest move is Major General Mykhailo Dropati. He was a hero in 2014 when the Russians invaded, just victory after victory after victory as a lower-ranking officer. And he's been doing the same thing throughout the years. He's got every major award that a Ukrainian can get. And he's, you know, very well loved by the soldiers and by the individuals, you know, the citizens. 43 years old, really a tremendous force, and the people are very, very happy with him. And it's very likely, even though Defense Minister Fedorov was dismissed recently because he really couldn't get along with General Sirsky, who was replaced by Mykhailo Dropati, even though that were the case, Fedorov might be coming back now, since we have a new person that he can get along with. So Sirsky is out, Dropati is in, and very likely that Fedorov will be back in, and it's a very nimble, bright, modern team with proven bravery, not for a year or two, but through many years.
1: Closing few minutes today with John Zarek, noted attorney, and really very, very conversant on all issues Russia-Ukraine war. In the early days, weeks, months, even early years, it was said by many, and I was one of them, that it looked like we were providing Ukraine with enough assistance to not lose to Russia, but not enough for them to win. If you agree with that assessment or don't agree with that assessment, time is yours. And if that is accurate, are we now at a stage where it's beyond that? They have and will have enough to actually win. Your thoughts?
0: It's true. During the Biden administration, they got some, but they had real restrictions on them. For example, Putin would say, you know, we have nuclear weapons, by the way, and all of a sudden the Biden administration would put the halt on any kind of shipments or allowing the use of weapons we give them in Russian territory, which is an impossible way to fight a war. That eventually ended when President Trump came on board. President Trump was wary of having either side too strong because he thought that would result in more war. He wanted to stop it. His plans to stop didn't work, primarily because the Ukrainians are just so diligent and smart that they started to beat the Russians, which is what's going on right now. So we're going to have a good fall and winter. And I wouldn't be surprised if sometime in the next 6 months or year that Russia just calls a halt to it, declares
1: victory,
0: and goes home.
1: John, less than 30 seconds. Is there something you see that is a game changer that after 5 years or almost 5 years could bring an end to it quickly? Real quick answer.
0: Yeah, the Ukrainians being able to build weapons, defensive and offensive, for all of NATO, for themselves, for the United States. There are Ukrainian missiles guarding U.S. troops in Europe right now and in the Middle East. So that is a major game changer. They're players in the world stage.
1: John Zarek, thank you for your time, your talent, and appreciate it very much. Good to talk to you.
0: My pleasure. 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
1: Take good care. 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
3: Fox News, I'm Tom Graham. Iran is hitting back after a 12th night of strikes from the U.S.
4: Iran continuing to attack U.S. allies in the region, places where there are U.S. bases. Kuwait saying it's activated its air defenses. Earlier in the day, parts of Kuwait were hit. They were attacked by drones from Iran. No casualties in those attacks.
3: Fox's Steve Harrigan, the impact from the conflict continues around the globe. Oil prices pushing past $100 a barrel today. A rare magnitude 5.0 earthquake striking the Texas panhandle this morning.
5: No injuries or significant damages were reported, but folks in Amarillo, Texas, Oklahoma City, and as far east as Tulsa, Oklahoma, reported feeling it. According to the USGS, the quake was relatively shallow with a depth of nearly 3.5 miles, but the agency says it is the strongest earthquake recorded in the region since 1900.
3: Fox's Kristen Goodwin, America's listening to Fox News.

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1: Welcome back to the Guy Benson Show with Christine and Joel. I'm Harry Hurley, filling in for Guy. Earlier in the program, we spoke with United States Congressman Jeff Andrew from the 2nd Congressional District of New Jersey. Here's a part of our interview. Let me ask you about this issue, because I know you were criticized for years. I have been criticized in New Jersey by certain Democrats for years because we dared to say that we believed, because they won't give up the goods. So you really just have to look at what you think you can glean from what's going on. Hence, many, many non-citizens here in the country getting driver's licenses. Next thing you know, we hear that, you know, that they're on the voter roll, but don't worry, there's nothing to worry about because they self-report and they're never going to vote. But now we know, because our governor has admitted, that it's at least 6,600 and maybe up towards the neighborhood of 400 have actually voted. So, Congressman, today is celebration day, but in a macabre, terrible way. We weren't lying. We said that there were non-citizens that were made eligible to vote in our home state of New Jersey. That is now the truth become self-evident.
2: Well, and the only reason that you could say, as you did, that it's a celebration day is obviously not that it's good. It's horrible. But the truth shall set you free. And finally, after we were abused and told we were liars and told we were exaggerating and told we were conspiracy theory people and told we were xenophobic and, you know, all of this, because our guts told us, you know, and what our eyes showed us, we knew there was more here. And let me tell you, there's more yet. And this is why I'm going to tell you. We know 6,600 people who admitted, they said, yes, we are illegal, but they were still registered to vote. Harry Hurley, how about all of those, like in New Palestine, in Patterson, New Jersey? And they literally got wooden signs up that say New Palestine now. You don't think those folks are registering people who are illegal immigrants, and some of them illegal immigrant criminals? You can bet your bottom dollar they are. We don't even know how far it extends. We don't know how many of them they are, because those are the ones that are capable of lying. The only ones we've gotten are the ones, quite frankly, that were either honest or a little bit, they were dumb talks and, you know, just said, oh, yeah, we're illegal, but we're going to vote anyhow.
1: Right.
2: But
1: so, Congressman,
2: the bottom line is there's a lot more to this.
1: Well, yes. Congressman Jeff Andrew on the Guy Benson Show. How about this? Our Department of Justice wants the receipts. They want the motor vehicle records. They want all of these records, which will then it'll prove if our governor, who came forward and said 6,600 registered under about 400-ish voted. If that's the number, give us all the records. Let there be a responsible forensic audit. But our governor is saying, Congressman, oh, no, we can't give you the records because there's personal information that's on those records. That is a cover-up, in my estimation.
2: Here's the issue, Harry. She's going to give over. Now, first of all, as you know, I'm on the Judiciary Committee. We work closely with the Department of Justice over these issues. So, you know, we're going to work with them in any way that we can. And by the way, let me announce it now, sort of an exclusive on your show. Within a month, probably in around a month, we are going to have a hearing in my oversight committee on this very issue and dig into this and get in the weeds and find out what we can find out, number one. Number two, the RSC, which is the Republican Study Committee, which is a prestigious group of people. It's kind of like a think tank of our members of Congress, and I'm involved with that. We're doing a letter. I'm heading up the letter, and I have Congressman Chris Smith is on it from New Jersey and a bunch of other folks from around the country. We've got about 10, 12 really cogent questions we want answered. Here's the deal. She's going to give you the stuff that we already know that she already said. What the problem is going to be to find those who are claiming to be legal, but they are illegal, and you've got to match records up to prove that, and ID and everything else, which is why, let me get to this, for God's sake, we need the SAVE Act. You know, the Democrats told us we didn't need it because everybody who votes is legal. No, wrong. You didn't tell the truth. We do need it so this stuff doesn't happen. I can't imagine how many really are on the voter rolls that we don't know about. The president is right to push this. We are right to keep pushing it, and we're going to keep pushing it. How, and I'm, in a second, I'll be quieter, but I get fired up over this. How can we, in a free society, in a great republic, not require those that vote in an American election to be an American? What in God's name is going on?
1: And we're how not can leave yeah, that's it right. alone. And how can we not, when we require a photo ID to go to the Obama Presidential Library, to go to the NAACP convention, to go to the Democratic National Convention? Photo ID required. I wish I would have been the author of this because it just was so good. It's so memorable. Olive Garden, to get the all-you-can-eat pasta card, you have to use it. You I know, it's laughable, but you have to present photo ID to eat all-you-can-eat pasta at Olive Garden. But our Democrat friends keep saying that photo ID for to vote is racist. It's terrible. And there's people, they've decided there's people that can't get a photo ID.
2: A bottle of beer.
1: There you go. That's right. To get Sudafed.
2: When you walk into a liquor store, if you look young or if you are young, and you should, you got to show them a photo ID.
1: That's
2: you're
1: right.
2: going to buy a pack of cigarettes
1: to
2: or
1: fly,
2: whatever,
1: to check into a hotel. We, Congressman, we could go on and on, but all of that is accepted. So why aren't they advocating? Oh my God, they can't get Sudafed. They can't get on a plane. They can't check into a hotel. Well, this is a crisis. No, it's just for voting that ID, photo ID is so outrageous. Here's the other thing that I hope that this creates and your great committee will bring about. Congressman, do we dare say today, together, two longtime friends, one a member of Congress, one a fill-in guy on the Guy Benson Show. Do we dare say that this is happening in other states as well? This is not the only situation the state of New Jersey, is it, Congressman?
2: God knows what's going on in California. In California, we don't know the results of elections for weeks sometimes.
1: That's right.
2: How can that be in a free society
1: That's
2: in America?
1: Right.
2: And some of them aren't even that close, but they just are incapable of getting the results done and getting everything tabulated. It is unbelievable. Your folks are going to try to look me with a straight face and say that in California, nobody who is illegal registers to vote. BS. You know they are. How about Minnesota? You see the corruption and the graft that's going on with Medicaid
1: Terrible.
2: And with, you know, health care there.
1: That was part of our interview with the United States Congressman Jeff Van Drew from New Jersey's 2nd Congressional District. For the full interview, go to GuyBensonShow.com. Coming up next, it's the home stretch. Joelle and yours truly, we will talk about former senator, former president of the University of Florida, Ben Sasse, who has, I believe, just done an amazing job dealing, knowing he's towards the end of his life, and how he has conducted himself is really incredible to behold. We'll be talking about former Senator Sasse right here on The Guy Benson Show next.
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2: Welcome back to the Guy Benson Show. Love that. Love that, Christine. Now, this topic is very meaningful to me because you look at a person's life, you look at their many contributions, and they get dealt a really bad hand at a young age. Vibrant, young man. Husband, father, good guy. Look, he had some difficulties with my former boss, President Trump, and it got ugly. And a lot of people believe that he left the Senate over those difficulties. But all of that, to me, is almost erased. It's not even like it's ancient history. It's almost like it's erased. When I watched, and Christine was actually the first person that showed me –

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2: Welcome back to the Guy Benson Show. Love that. Love that, Christine. Now, this topic is very meaningful to me because you look at a person's life, you look at their many contributions, and they get dealt a really bad hand at a young age. Vibrant, young man, husband, father, good guy. Look, he had some difficulties with my former boss, President Trump, and it got ugly. And a lot of people believe that he left the Senate over those difficulties. But all of that, to me, is almost erased. It's not even like it's ancient history. It's almost like it's erased. When I watched, and Christine was actually the first person that showed me one of the, I'll just call them profound videos, that former senator, and for those, I think almost everybody knows that Ben Sasse was 8 years, I believe it was 2015 through 2023, was a United States senator from Nebraska. He left the Senate

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2: Welcome back to the Guy Benson Show. Love that. Love that, Christine. Now, this topic is very meaningful to me because you look at a person's life, you look at their many contributions, and they get dealt a really bad hand at a young age. Vibrant young man, husband, father, good guy. Look, he had some difficulties with my former boss, President Trump, and it got ugly. And a lot of people believe that he left the Senate over those difficulties. But all of that, to me, is almost erased. It's not even like it's ancient history. It's almost like it's erased. When I watched, and Christine was actually the first person that showed me one of the, I'll just call them profound videos, that former senator, and for those, I think almost everybody knows that Ben Sasse was 8 years, I believe it was 2015 through 2023, was a United States senator from Nebraska. He left the Senate. He had a very, very bad relationship with President Trump at the end. He left the Senate and he became the president of the University of Florida. His background in education is incredible. If I remember correctly, he's Harvard educated. He's Yale educated. And there's one other university that escapes me that he also spent time as a student. So he's extremely credentialed. And when we got the news that he was dealt with a very bad prognosis of cancer, how he handled the news was one of the most, I was saying to Joel off the air, one of the most almost beautiful things that I've ever seen. And when you look at him, he's, because he's doing treatments and he's doing the things to try to stay alive that alter how you look physically, because this was a vibrant, young, very handsome man. And this did things to his face and all kinds of, issues that happen through the, how they say sometimes that the cure is worse than the disease. So how he handled himself in speaking to the American people. I mean, for example, and I always have said this, you will never regret, and I know if Christine were here, she would say it, and I know Joel, who's going to be a dad someday, he's going to say it, you will never regret the time that you spent with your children, with your family. You will only regret the time you didn't spend. But what happens, because we get a start date, but we don't really know the end date, you always think you have more time and you'll catch up, but you don't catch up. So I'd be very anxious for our listeners on the Guy Benson Show, Joel, to hear your thoughts about Senator Sasse.
3: In regards to the CNN clip that we're going to be playing momentarily, it hit me a lot because when I saw that clip, I thought about my dad. Now, my dad has been in my life 110%. He's never missed out on a single big moment in my life.

0: You know how they say sometimes that the cure is worse than the disease. So how he handled himself in speaking to the American people. I mean, for example, and I always have said this, you will never regret, and I know if Christine were here, she would say it, and I know Joel, who's going to be a dad someday, he's going to say it. You will never regret the time that you spent with your children, with your family. You will only regret the time you didn't spend. But what happens, because we get a start date, but we don't really know the end date, you always think you have more time and you'll catch up, but you don't catch up. So I'd be very anxious for our listeners on the Guy Benson Show, Joel, to hear your thoughts about Senator Sass.
1: In regards to the CNN clip that we're going to be playing momentarily, it hit me a lot because when I saw that clip, I thought about my dad. Now, my dad has been in my life 110%. He's never missed out on a single big moment in my life. And I started to choke up because I thought about, man, how do I want to be a great dad like my dad has been to me for the past 30 years? And I would, you know, kind of worry about putting more emphasis on other things when I have to remind myself at the end of the day, family is important. It's so important to be there for the big moments, not just the big moments too, but the little moments in life for your family. It's important to just be there all around.
0: Yeah. Boy, it's so relatable. I lost both my parents to cancer, and I lost my mom when I was just about 15. I was about a month and maybe a couple weeks away from being 15. Mm. And I lost my father about 6 years after that, 5, 6 years after that, when I was about 21. And it's so true what you just said. You think about them being there in all the big milestone moments. Maybe if you competed in athletics and they were at your competitions, and I don't care what anybody says, when you're doing something and you see your father out there, or your father and your mother, it is so motivating that it's hard to even verbalize it. You could get emotional about it. It's so precious. And you hear Senator Sass talking about knowing that the end of his life is near. He doesn't know exactly when, but it's near. It's very, very near. And I think what he's doing is making a big difference. He's helping other families that will go through this, other individuals that go through with this. And he hasn't done any woe is me, cry, you know, out loud about it. He's taking it, you know, like a man. He's taking it very well. I'm impressed. I think you can tell, Joel, I am impressed with the way that he has handled this. I'd like to get a quick comment from you, and then let's go right into that clip after you finish a short thought.
1: Sure. Yeah, I'm definitely impressed, too, with how elegantly and gracefully he has carried himself. Now, dealing with cancer or any kind of terminal illness, it's a difficult thing to go through. I mean, it affects not just you physically, but mentally. It takes a toll on your psyche. And if I were ever in that situation, God forbid, Harry,
0: yeah,
1: I don't know if I could ever handle it in the manner that he did. I mean, I give him all the props in the world. Just the way that he has spoken about it for the past couple of months.
0: Use the right term, with grace.
1: Yes.
0: And I'll tell you another thing that I learned, and I never forgot this all these years later because they've been gone, my parents, a long time. You think because you went through it once that you got this, you know what this is, and so it won't be like it was the next time. Guess what? It's just as bad.
1: Right.
0: It doesn't matter how many times you go through it. It is like it never happened, and that it's happening for the first time. It's one of the few things in life, I think, that usually when you do something, you get better at it.
1: Sure.
0: It was no different. It was as though the other didn't even happen, but of course it did. And I just always found that something that stuck with me, that I thought that I would handle it better the second time, and it doesn't work that way, Joel.
1: No, and to add on to that quickly, Harry, I think grief is, you know, very complex to understand and deal with at times. I think whenever we're going through the five stages of grief, we think about trying to just move on from it, but I don't think that's necessarily the case. I think you have to learn how to move forward with it, not move on from it. The grief is always going to come.

0: it's always going to go too, but there's just different ways that it just cycles back. So you have to learn how to move forward with it and let that be a part of your life no matter where you are.
1: Yeah, you got it. I'll tell you, you got it going. You get it, Joel.
0: Thank you.
1: Impressed. I'm impressed with you. If you would, it needs really no introduction. It speaks for itself. If you would share that audio, I think the listeners of the Guy Benson Show will appreciate it.
2: I have serious regret about how much I traveled. I would just come back from all my trips and take all the hotel keys and throw them on the floor of a closet in my home office. And all of a sudden, it became thousands and thousands of keys. And you're like, that's a hell of a lot of missed dinners.
3: And you look at it kind of like forlornly.
2: I would look at my kids, and I felt like they had a chain around their neck with an hourglass. And I was watching the years, the months or the years or the dinners we had left as a family. And I'd look at my kids and I'd see the sand through the hourglass. Like, what the hell was I doing instead of being with you?
1: See that? I want to say, look what it took, though, to come to that epiphany that you don't realize it at the time. And I think it's because we believe that we have an infinite amount of time, but we do not.
0: No.
1: And also the early years, I would urge all parents, be there in the early years as much as you can. You will never regret that. And if you don't, you will always regret it all the days of your life, no matter how short that is. With Team Christine, Joel, and yours truly, Harry Hurley, filling in for Guy, thanks for listening to The Guy Benson Show. Yeah, I'll tell you, you got it going. You get it, Joel.
0: Thank you.

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2: A new threat from Iran. I'm Lisa Lucera, Fox News. Tehran issuing a warning to the UK for letting U.S. forces use its bases during airstrikes.
3: Iran basically saying, because the United Kingdom has allowed the U.S. to use its air bases for B-1 bomber raids over Iran, that those British air bases are now legitimate targets for Iran to potentially strike. British government responded quickly, saying the UK stands ready 24/7 to defend itself. That B-1 bomber, of course, a massive plane that carries more than 75,000 pounds of weapons. It can be refueled in the air. It can hit multiple targets on one run.
2: Fox's Steve Harrigan in Tel Aviv. Earlier, Yemen's Houthi rebels attacked Saudi tankers in the Red Sea. President Trump issuing a warning on Truth Social that if they do it again, the U.S. will hold Iran responsible and that the U.S. will carry out major punishment.

0: against Iran and the Houthis. The increased fighting in the Middle East sent stocks in the red. The Dow lost 506, the Nasdaq off 553, the S&P minus 90. U.S. crude oil closed over $93 a barrel. The House passing another war powers resolution meant to stop the ongoing conflict with Iran.
1: Four House Republicans voted for the war powers resolution, which directs the president to remove U.S. armed forces from hostilities with Iran, unless receiving congressional authorization. The four Republicans were Thomas Massie of Kentucky, Tom Barrett of Michigan, Pennsylvania Congressman Brian Fitzpatrick, and Warren Davidson of Ohio.
0: Fox's Jessica Rosenthal, the measure did not pass the Senate. President Trump welcomed the World Series champs Los Angeles Dodgers to the White House with praise for star Shohei Ohtani.
2: Last year, Shohei did what was previously unthinkable. Nobody thought it was possible. He collected his third straight unanimous league MVP with a franchise record, 55 home runs.
0: The Dodgers won their second World Series in a row last year, defeating

0: 90. U.S. crude oil closed over $93 a barrel. The House passing another war powers resolution meant to stop the ongoing conflict with Iran.
1: Four House Republicans voted for the war powers resolution, which directs the president to remove U.S. armed forces from hostilities with Iran unless receiving congressional authorization. The four Republicans were Thomas Massie of Kentucky, Tom Barrett of Michigan, Pennsylvania Congressman Brian Fitzpatrick, and Warren Davidson of Ohio.
0: Fox's Jessica Rosenthal. The measure did not pass the Senate. President Trump welcomed the World Series champs Los Angeles Dodgers to the White House with praise for star Shohei Ohtani.
2: Last year, Shohei did what was previously unthinkable. Nobody thought it was possible. He collected his third straight unanimous league MVP with a franchise record, 55 home runs.
0: The Dodgers won their second World Series in a row last year, defeating...

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1: Sentencing day again for a man in Minnesota convicted of fraud who pled guilty to trying to bribe a juror.
2: A federal judge slaps Abdiaziz Farah with another decade in prison for trying to bribe a juror in the first Feeding Our Family trial in Minnesota. That's on top of the 28 years the convicted fraudster is already serving for his role in the burgeoning Feeding Our Future case. The sentences will run consecutively, meaning the 37-year-old will remain in bars well into his 70s. He and four others who were on trial for fraud delivered a bag with $120,000 in cash to a juror's home with a note calling for a not guilty verdict. That woman, juror number 52, called the cops. Farah apologized to the juror in court. CJ Papa, Fox News.
1: More than 24 states are suing the Trump administration after it put conditions on them receiving disaster funding. The suit filed in Rhode Island argues the administration is requiring states to change their election systems and help the Department of Homeland Security with election enforcement. The condition would also allow DHS to terminate grants any time and for any reason. The Department of Justice pulling back some regulations involving company mergers.
3: U.S. regulators say they will be closely following the Hart-Scott-Rodino Antitrust Improvement Act of 1976 as they look to streamline mergers. In a statement, the Justice Department's Antitrust Division says it will implement targeted second request investigations to reduce the administrative burden and focus on specific aspects that raise competitive concerns. Associate Attorney General Stanley E. Woodward says the change will allow for a quicker and more efficient review of proposed transactions and more effective use of taxpayer resources.
1: Fox's Ginny Cassola. Senate panel's delayed until next week. Today's planned vote on whether to advance the nomination of Dr. Erica Schwartz to lead the CDC. I'm Lee Silasera. This is Fox News.
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0: Will Cain Country, streaming live at the Will Cain Country YouTube channel, the Will Cain Facebook page. Always here, just hit follow at Spotify or on Apple. Wait till you hear the story of the two men switched at birth and how they're trying to get it right with a hospital in North Dakota. Wait till you hear from Congressman Brandon Gill, who is absolutely the rock star, not just of the United States House of Representatives, but quite honestly, quite possibly, in the United States government. We're hanging out today by a man who has graced us with his presence and showing up on time. It's not par for the course for comedian Vince August, but today he did show up.
1: Super early.
0: Not 15 minutes late.
2: Really?
1: Oh, yeah. He's been here for like a good hour.
2: I slept here last night. I found a life-size poster of Aisha Hosni. I rolled up with it on a couch out in the hall and slept here. I said, I'm going to be on time.
0: That sounds like sounds like an HR violation.
2: I don't get paid, Will. Don't forget. I don't get paid. What are you going to do to me? What are you going to do? Dock me a paycheck?
0: Yeah, I think that's actually how it works. Yes, I think it's called a civil judgment.
2: By the way, all of the topics you just mentioned, just for everyone listening, there's a good chance we're going to get into none of them. So just in case that happens.
0: They know.
3: That's actually
0: true.
3: They know.
0: They listen to Will Cain Country. They're very, very well aware. Let's do this. Let's roll through a couple of these. Patrick's actually collected a lot of them. He collected more than I asked for. Four clips of the rock star of the United States government, Brandon Gill, just crushing it. And Vince is a lawyer. Vince is a judge. I went to law school at, I think there's no other way to describe this than cross-examination. This is cross-examination. Let's start with his cross-examination of the president of the American Bar Association, which is the professional body that licenses lawyers. Go ahead. Here is the president of the ABA.
4: According to the ABA's website, quote, all of us have implicit biases. Would you agree with that statement?
5: The ABA believes that diversity, equity, and inclusion improves the
4: practice. Would you agree with the statement that, quote, all of us have implicit biases from the ABA's website?
5: The ABA believes that diversity in all of
4: its forms
5: is important.
4: Is that a yes? Can I take that? It's a yes or no question. Do you believe that all of us have implicit biases, as your website says?
5: The ABA looks to remove barriers and we examine.
4: That's not my question, ma'am. Do you believe that all of us have implicit biases?
5: I have expressed what the ABA is doing.
4: That is the ABA's position, as expressed by their website. Against which groups do you have implicit biases?
0: It's such a, and that's the money question at the end. Because he has the document, he knows the ideology, and if you're saying that everyone has implicit biases, and then you've got her there, and you make her say, what are your implicit biases? By the way, she's black. And I don't know what answer she can come up with there in that moment. But she doesn't. She dodges.
2: But that's the difference between a well-prepared lawyer versus a congressperson who has all of their questions written for them, and then oftentimes a reporter that I've got to get these questions out, and they ask a question, and the person does their little speech, and then you move on to the next question. What Brandon Gill does is I'm not letting up on this. You're going to answer me, and if you're not going to answer me, I'm going to expose you for being the fraud that you are.
1: And he knows the answer already.
2: Yeah, exactly.
1: Ahead of time.
2: Well,
1: he knows
0: every good lawyer does. By the way, which every good lawyer does in cross-examination.
2: Yes.
0: That's one of the rules you learn.
1: So
0: don't
1: annoying.
0: Ask a question you don't know the answer to in cross-examination.
2: Right.
0: So here's a great example. Okay, I'm going to bounce around here. This is him questioning what is her title? She's in charge of the Smithsonian Museum. Yeah.
1: Yeah.
0: And this is about objectivity and white supremacy. Now, watch the way he sets this up. I don't think she sees this coming, by the way. I don't think she sees what he's doing. This isn't a trick. This isn't underhanded. This is perfect. Watch.
6: Is
4: objectivity one of the goals of history?
6: We strive to be objective and nonpartisan and not based on any ideology.
4: So it's one of the goals. Doesn't that seem a little bit concerning? It certainly does to me, because as part of this white supremacy document that your organization has promoted, objectivity is a core and defining aspect of white supremacy culture. Do you think that it's the goal of the Smithsonian Institution to promote white supremacy culture?
6: Sir, do you mind sharing with me which document?
4: white supremacy culture right here. This is part of the mass action toolkit that your organization has promoted for several years now under your leadership. Are you promoting a white supremacy culture at the Smithsonian?
6: Am I promoting a white?
4: Ma'am, is this a difficult question?
0: Oh, by the way, what he's referencing, and I think we have another clip or two we'll play, so I don't want to like over-explain this, but you guys, everybody remember the document? I think everybody should if they don't. The document put out by the Smithsonian, I believe, would it have been 2020 or 2021? When they described characteristics of white supremacy and white whiteness?
1: No.
0: Oh, you don't, Dan?
1: No.
0: Oh, my God. It's one of the most grotesque things ever put out by anything affiliated with the United States government, much less anybody else. You can look it up while we're talking about it. It was put out specifically by the, what's it called, the African American Museum of the Smithsonian? Is that the name of that branch of the Smithsonian? And
3: sounds right.
0: It says characteristics of whiteness, Dan, and it will say stuff in there like punctuality, objectivity, a focus on science, reason. It is so... By the way, if you're black and you see this, I don't know how you could be more offended.
1: That's kind of racist, no?
2: But
0: it's making the argument in the opposite, that it's racist to be consider punctuality part of civilization.
2: But getting to her and her response is, it also goes to show you when someone goes to one of these hearings and they're completely disingenuous and they have their talking points in front of them, they're not even listening to the question. They're just there to recite their answers and whatever they are. And then when they get a simple softball question like that, are you supporting and promoting white supremacy? The obvious answer is no. But because they're so locked into their speech and their talking points and what's in front of their binder, they're not even...
0: She's trapped, Vince.
2: Trapped in what?
0: So she knows now she's trapped. Oh, she knows. Let's take a quick break, but continue this with comedian and former judge Vince...

Brandon Gill is the rock star of the United States House of Representatives. President Donald Trump says never walk away from the tomahawk chop. And switched at birth. 35 years later, what would you do if you found out you were raised

0: 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Now you can. 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

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Breaking

0: Welcome back to Will Kane Country. We're still hanging out with our buddy Vince August, comedian and former judge. So when he says, do you believe objectivity is one of the goals of history?
1: Right.
0: She acquiesces.
2: Oh, yeah.
0: His brain in that moment is, got her.
1: Right.
0: Done. You're done. Because obviously objectivity is one of the goals of history, right? To objectively understand reality as it happened in the past.
1: Should be.
0: Yeah. And so she acquiesces clearly.
1: Yeah.
0: What she doesn't realize, and by the way, it's when she was in charge. It's not like something that predates her, that she allowed this document to come out that said objectivity is white supremacy.
2: This is insane.
0: So you're seeing it now, Dan?
1: Yeah.
0: Put it up on the screen if you've got an image. There's a great image of it.
2: No.
0: Put it up on the screen.
2: I have it through AIs explaining like what they... I couldn't find the actual thing.
0: Oh, you can get an image that they put out, like a brochure. And it's incredible. It's insane. She doesn't know yet, Vince.
1: Right.
0: But she doesn't know she's trapped. And then when he says that about white supremacy and says it's in your mass action toolkit, she's now... Her hamster wheel is turning. I don't know what to do.
1: Well,
0: I'm thinking about this. And
1: because her
0: you'll
1: document
0: see what she does.
1: Right. Her document paints herself into a corner.
0: 100%. Now she knows that.
1: Yeah.
0: And so what does she do? Well, I don't know, Patrick, you have a follow-up clip on this one. She'll reject that the document, which is factually inaccurate. She'll say, you know, I don't know what you're talking about. It's not ours. And he's like, no, it is. I've got it right here.
2: The next one's about politeness.
3: Yeah, I don't remember if it was
0: follow-up.
3: But yeah, it was in the same clip, but I think we cut two different pieces of it, and I'm not sure which parts we got.
0: Okay, play the other one, because he talks about politeness, yes.
4: Is it important to be polite?
5: Excuse me, sir?
4: Is it important to be polite?
5: Yes, sir.
4: It's also interesting, because the same mass action toolkit that you're organization has been promoting references politeness as a defining characteristic of white supremacy culture. Ma'am, are you a white supremacist?
5: No, sir.
4: You're not. Can you help me square why your organization says that being polite is part of being a white supremacist?
5: I'm not exactly familiar with that passage of the mass action toolkit, which is
4: I can show you the passage right here.
5: Pardon me?
4: I said I just read you the passage from it.
5: And then your question was, sir?
0: Are you a white supremacist? He's really polite while he does this, by the way.
1: Which is the best way to be as an attorney. The worst thing you could be is combative, because that's going to get you nowhere. When you bring somebody in and start a deposition, start an examination. Listen, I've been a plaintiff's attorney. I've been a defense attorney. I've sat as a judge for 6 years. When you bring someone in and lower their defenses by immediately making the deposition or whatever it is, the examination,

0: and cordial, that person relaxes, and that's when you get them in that gotcha moment, and that's when, again, you could see physically their world shattering of, oh, no. And, you know, that's what you want for a jury or a judge. You want to have that, oh, crap expression on their face.
1: Is this the infographic, Will, that you're talking about?
2: It is. You found it.
3: Yeah.
2: Aspects and assumptions of whiteness and white culture in the United States. I think it's three pages, but just put this one up. Here's just some for the audience. Rugged individualism. The individual is the primary unit. Self-reliance. Again, remember, these are aspects of whiteness. Independence and autonomy, highly valued. You could go on to the next category. Emphasis on the scientific method. Objective, rational, linear thinking. Cause and effect relationships. This is whiteness. Protestant work ethic. If you working hard is the key to success. That's whiteness.
1: Work before play.
2: Status. Where do you see that? What do you say?
1: Work before play.
2: Protestant same heading?
1: Yeah.
2: Yeah. Look at this one. Future orientation. Planning for the future and delayed gratification. Those are whiteness. Justice. Based on English common law. Protect property and entitlements. This is it's just on and on. It's like everything good about American culture, but any successful culture, is described as a malignant vestige of whiteness.
4: Feels like more of an attack on those dirty German Protestants than those lazy Irish Catholics. You know?
2: Whoa.
0: Now, did
2: what's
0: she,
2: going on?
0: Now, did she prepare that document, or is that just part of what they have? Because a lot of times what happens is, you know, these organizations, all of a sudden they get these groups that infiltrate them and say, hey, listen, by the way, this is the new way of thinking. This is the new progressive way that we're going to move forward. And they get this stuff, put it on the website, and then they don't even know it's there. And it's part of what there is. And then when you ask them about it, they're literally like, is that on our website? So,
2: well, I don't know.
0: I don't
2: She's
0: know either.
2: In charge,
0: I don't know.
2: It's a subsidiary of the Smithsonian, the African American Museum, and they put it out, probably a department within that.
0: Right.
2: You know, but you are the president.
0: You should know.
2: I can't really, you know,
0: You should know.
2: I didn't know doesn't really work for the leader of the company.
0: You should know. But again, that's also in preparation of a witness. And this is one of the problems we've reached, I think, just in general as a society, is when we say, someone can't sit there and say, hey, look, you know what? A lot of this stuff got proposed to us, and maybe we jumped on things we shouldn't have. And you know what? Now that you're pointing that out to me, hey, we need to take a good look at ourselves. And maybe this one, you're never going to get that, though, today. And that's, I think, one of the big flaws that we have, is just no one's going to sit. There's no accountability. It's just sit there and go, and I'm sorry, your question is. Am I racist?
2: You know, earlier, Vince, you were talking about depositions. So Congress is not a deposition. By the way, one of my favorite depositions, go look it up on Google or YouTube. Joe Jamail, who's a famous Texas trial attorney, he won, I believe at the time at least, it may have been surpassed by now, but the biggest verdict in American history, which is Texaco versus Pennzoil. Texaco versus Pennzoil. Hundreds of millions of dollars in contingency fees to him. The field at University of Texas is named after him. It's a deposition. It's on YouTube where he fights the witness. Well, you want to go, big boy? Let's go, big boy. You know, I mean, it is hilarious. It's great. But my point in bringing that up is watch it on YouTube. It's funny. But that is a little bit of the approach of most people in Congress. Their time with a witness is their time to give a speech and to slap them around. And Gill is doing something different and more effective. We've had congressmen on the show that say these hearings are absurd because it's just congressman after congressman taking his opportunity to do his show.
0: Right.
2: Gill is doing something different.
0: Right. And I think there's a way to fix that. There's two ways to fix it. The one way to fix it is when the congressperson is speaking, their camera and their microphone is off. If you shut off the cameras and you take away the ability of all these congresspeople to try to get their little clips for their social media pages, and you just leave that part to transcript, and you split the time equally. If you have 5 minutes, it's 2.5 for your questions, 2.5 for their answer. And you know what? Sorry, we're not going to record you. We're not going to show you on TV. We're going to shut off your mic. We're going to transcript it. And then they don't get their viral moment or their opportunity for a viral moment. Or go back to closed hearings and say, you know what? We're going to decide what we're going to release from the responses. We'll show what the question's going to be. You will get back to having hearings.
1: Can I ask you what the point of these hearings are? Like, what is the actual end goal of these hearings? Why do they have them, honestly?
0: To show that they're doing work. To show that they're doing work.
1: There's no real goal to solve anything.
0: Not anymore.
1: Yeah.
2: Well, the theory is that these Congress people vote, and by questioning witnesses, they get more information on what it is they're voting on and where they're appropriating money.
1: Got it.
2: I'm torn on what Vince says. If you talk to many Congress people, they'll say it changed with TV.
0: Yes.
2: It absolutely changed once these things started getting aired. On the flip side, I believe in transparency, and we wouldn't be getting this Gill stuff but for this.
3: News, sports, and talk. Will King.

0: people vote, and by questioning witnesses, they get more information on what it is they're voting on and where they're appropriating money. Torn on what Vince says. If you talk to many congresspeople, they'll say it changed with TV.
1: Yes.
0: It absolutely changed once these things started getting aired. On the flip side, I believe in transparency, and we wouldn't be getting this Gill stuff but for this.
2: News, sports, and talk. Will Cain.

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1: Fox News, I'm John Saucier. President Trump announcing new initiatives on artificial intelligence and energy at the EPA headquarters in Washington. He wants AI companies to be able to build their own data centers, but not at the cost of consumers.
2: We know that the data centers and AI are dramatically increasing the demand for electricity. It's only fair that the cost of building the new infrastructure required to meet this demand should be borne by the corporations themselves, not by the American consumers.
1: Rescue operations happening in West Virginia after flash flooding brought on by storms that began Tuesday. Governor Patrick Morrisey says some areas saw 4 inches of rain in a short period. Tells Fox Weather that's near record-breaking.
3: By all accounts, the water levels in these areas really went up at some of the highest levels ever recorded.
1: Now we've learned 2 people have died from the flood. The governor deploying over 500 National Guard members. 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

0: Welcome back to Will Cain Country. We're still hanging out with our buddy Vince August, comedian and former judge. And so let's show you one last clip of what we wouldn't be getting if we made these closed hearings. Here's our last clip of Brandon Gill.
1: The ABA believes that it's important to always...
2: Are you going to filibuster? Because it doesn't make you sound very good. I'm going to ask you again, against which groups do you have implicit biases?
1: It's important to always examine everyone's point of view, yes, and where they may need to consider.
2: It is. What about your point of view?
1: I am here as the president of the American Bar Association.
2: And I'm asking you what your implicit biases are.
1: The ABA is an entity.
2: Have you reflected on your implicit biases?
1: I think about how I operate.
2: What are they?
1: The world constantly.
0: He pushes it further, by the way. He starts saying there's never been a trans Supreme Court justice. Do you consider that a transphobic aspect of the United States history? Should there be a trans justice under the banner of DEI? And she just can't. Her path is different than the other one's path. Her path is filibuster on abstractions and not answer questions.
3: But the other way to fix this, Will, is if you say, okay, you know what, we're going to have these hearings, and you assign, like you do in court, and you know you've seen this when major corporations go to court and they have lawyers there, you assign one counsel to ask all the questions. And then that counsel, so Gill could say, look, here's a question from the representative of Illinois. Here's one from... So rather than everyone have their five-minute speeches and get into the ridiculousness of it, you can actually say, appointed for the right is this representative, appointed from the left is this representative. But we also know why that doesn't happen, because why do these people and how do these people get these positions? Donations.
0: Honestly, the rest of
3: the
0: congressmen, they should cede their time to Gill. Just cede your time to Gill.
3: I think both sides should. Just cede your time to one person to ask the questions, and we'll move away from a lot of the nonsense that we see. Both sides with the filibuster.
4: Fight over who that one person is.
0: Trey Gowdy. Trey Gowdy said that, and Trey Gowdy was really good at this. And he was like, "Yeah, I mean, we should as a party appoint one person to be the prosecutor or cross-examiner in these." And I think that's a great idea.
3: I love it.
0: I do.
3: I love it. Yeah.
0: Haley Stevens is running for Senate in Michigan. She's running against Abdul El-Sayed. She went viral a few days ago with her, "I got a little bit of stick it to him," you know, in Michigan. She sounds like a 1930s baseball coach. And she was cornered by TMZ in the halls of Congress. And I got to tell you, tell me this isn't a little endearing.
5: Make fun of me on the internet.
6: No, the opposite. Hey, no, honestly, the opposite, because I saw that video, which was legendary. I think it's widely considered like a legendary video. But you know what I saw that you did? You took it, and then we're like, you know, I'm going to lean into it, and I'm going to make it a campaign ad.
5: Yeah.
6: So tell me through that process.
5: Look, I'm authentically Michigan. That's mm-hmm. the deal. And look, this internet, it's been, I don't know, it gets wild. We all know that. But you know who I sound like? I sound like the people who I talk to in Michigan who are getting screwed right now by Donald Trump.
4: She sounds like Chris Farley.
0: She does. She's the female version of a van down by the river.
4: Yeah, that's what it is. I was trying to figure it out, and that's what it is.
0: Yeah.
7: It's really smart, though.
0: But there are people that say she's changed her accent, that this isn't. But I got to tell you, she comes off is pretty endearing and authentic to me. Because if you're changing your accent, which maybe she did, maybe she toned her own accent down, you're usually doing what AOC did. You're adopting a black accent in front of a black audience or whatever it may be. This feels like you don't adopt something that is not attractive. And so

0: It, no, honestly, the opposite, because I saw that video, which was legendary.
1: Thank you.
0: I think it's widely considered like a legendary video. But you know what I saw that you did? You took it, and then we're like, you know, I'm going to lean into it, and I'm going to make it a campaign ad.
1: Yeah.
0: So tell me through that process.
1: Look, I'm authentically Michigan. That's the deal. And look, this internet, it's been, I don't know, it gets wild. We all know that. But you know who I sound like? I sound like the people who I talk to in Michigan who are getting screwed right now by Donald Trump.
2: She sounds like Chris Farley.
3: She does. She's the female version of a van down by the river.
2: Yeah, that's what it is. I was trying to figure it out, and that's what it is.
3: Yeah.
4: It's really smart, though.
3: But there are people that say she's changed her accent, that this isn't. But I got to tell you, she comes off is pretty endearing and authentic to me. Because if you're changing your accent, which maybe she did, maybe she toned her own accent down, you're usually doing what AOC did. You're adopting a black accent in front of a black audience or whatever it may be. This feels like you don't adopt something that is not attractive. And so like she's like, this accent, it's not attractive.
5: The show that tackles the late

0: She comes off as pretty endearing and authentic to me. Because if you're changing your accent, which maybe she did, maybe she toned her own accent down, you're usually doing what AOC did. You're adopting a black accent in front of a black audience or whatever it may be. This feels like you don't adopt something that is not attractive. And so, like, she's like, this accent, it's not attractive.
1: The show that tackles the late...

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0: Welcome back to Will Kane Country. Still hanging out with Vince August, but we're joined as well now by former Auburn men's basketball coach, Coach Bruce Pearl. What's up, Coach?
1: What's up, guys?
0: You coached at one university with one of the coolest names, Volunteers. The Volunteers is an incredible name, ties into Tennessee history. We in Texas, of course, appreciate their volunteerism, and I'll always have a soft spot. My brother is an alum of your other one, so this is coming from a place of love. Your other one has too many names to keep up with. Tigers, War Eagles, the Plainsmen. I mean, pick one, Auburn.
1: Well, we're the Auburn Tigers, okay? But when we greet one another, we say War Eagle. You know, it's like Aloha or Shalom. It's a battle cry. It's a greeting.
0: What's the Plainsmen then?
1: I think the Plainsmen is in the school newspaper.
0: You said we. So you Auburn is you. Tennessee is a past you, part of your story, but you're Auburn?
1: Yeah, well, Tennessee fired me, you know? And so, you know, nothing personal. I mean, I left $11 million on the table for having a couple kids over the house for barbecue. Now I could buy them a barbecue restaurant, you know? Not to make light of what I did, the mistakes that I made. Got to own my mistakes. God had a plan. Because if Tennessee doesn't fire me, I don't get to go to Auburn. It was great to be a Tennessee Vol. I never fell out of love with the fan base. They never fell out of love with me. And it's an amazing state. And I'm so proud of Governor Bill Lee and the direction that state's going. But Auburn's home now. And Auburn is a spectacular place. A great university. Love of God, love of country, love of community. It's all right there.
0: Man, I will just say, I mean, because, you know, you got to consider the source when you're listening to Coach talk about Auburn. I hear there's a lot of Texas kids that go to Auburn now. And the way you just described it is exactly how they describe it. They love Auburn. They love the town. They love the, it's beautiful. But the culture, what you just said, love of country, love of God. It's like the culture of Auburn. People come back and go, that's where you want to send your kid. I'm not. I'm sending my kid to Austin, but that's still a great place to send your kid.
1: Hey, look, there are pockets of Austin that are Auburn-like, and he's just going to have to navigate through the options. There are fewer options at Auburn, but it's like it's really cool to have Bible study, like really cool. And the hottest girls go to church on Sunday, and it's really cool to, you know, give worship and, you know, just be together. It is a special place. I don't know the kids that go there, but I know something about the kids that choose to go there, and it tells me who they at least want to be. And we've got places like that in this country, and we need more places like that in this country because we got to stop blaming our kids when they say things and they do things that we're embarrassed by. It's our fault because we've not educated them. We've not taught them not whether it be love our country and understand the freedoms that we have and the ability to discuss these things without, you know, hating our country and educating them to believe this is some awful place. And that's why we're hearing from all these young, educated, frustrated kids that haven't caught the American dream yet as to why we need to change our entire government and our system instead of just, you know what?
0: Yeah.
1: Toughen up. Keep working hard. This didn't come easy for me. It didn't come easy for for you. But it's available here better than any place in the world.
0: Hear, hear.
2: Love that.
0: Hear, hear.
2: Yeah.
0: Good
2: well
0: stuff.
2: Done. Well said.
0: You know, I know you have something on this because you want to talk about. So Zohran Mamdani is the mayor of New York City. He called this week for the arrest of Israeli Prime Minister Benjamin Netanyahu, but he acknowledged that he could not arrest Benjamin Netanyahu. The headline from the New York Times reads, but he could denounce him. In a video message, the mayor of New York City said he could not legally arrest Israel's prime minister, but reinforced his position as the voice of the international left. You talked a minute ago about, you know, the education and the mindset of people in this country and how they feel about this country. In this case, he's talking about Israel. But this issue, and I know it's the one that's near and dear to your heart, this issue is becoming a defining issue, honestly, not just for the left, but for some larger growing segment of the right.
1: Well, guys, genocide's a terrible thing, and it's important to define what it is and where it potentially

0: exists. Right now, there are 6 million Arabs living in what we know as, you know, Judea or Israel. Back in 1948, there were about 160,000 Arabs living at that time. There are now 6 million, 2 million in Gaza, 2 million in Judea and Samaria, and 2 million Israeli citizens. If Israel was committing genocide, they'd be really not very good at it, because the Palestinian and Arab population has grown significantly. Where there has been a genocide is throughout North Africa and many other places around the world where there used to be large Jewish populations, in Libya or Morocco or Lebanon or Iran, and now there are hardly any. Why? Because if they were still there, they'd be killed. That's just a fact. How do you explain that about, you know, when I took my basketball team to Israel, and we do that all the time because seeing is obviously believing, and I wanted to get them closer to the roots of their Christian faith. I wanted them to see where Jesus walked. I wanted them baptized in the Jordan River. I wanted them also to go to the Holocaust Museum. When my guys are walking through the streets of Tel Aviv or Jerusalem, I'm like, Coach, like, half these people look like they're Arab. Maybe that's because they are, you know? And this is something that is completely misunderstood. So when Mayor Mamdani talks about a genocide, he's lying. He's wrong. The truth of the matter is that when Israel was born in 1948, the Jews in their Declaration of Independence begged their population to stay. And you know, many did. There are now 2 million Arab Israeli citizens. But those that did not created what we now have today. And this Nakba of refugees that are simply not willing to live as neighbors in peace with the Israelis and with the Jews. That's the truth. That's the history of it. So when people talk about, when a mayor says, let's free Palestine, who wouldn't want a free Palestine? I want Palestine to be free. What he's saying is free of the Jews. There are 22 Arab countries in the Middle East. There is only one very small Jewish country in the Middle East. Why shouldn't the Jews be able to have sovereignty over this small country? Why can't Japanese have sovereignty over Japan? Chinese should have, Bulgarians. What's the difference? And Mayor Mamdani is lying to people, and they're believing him. And my job, your job, our job is to make sure the truth is spread.
1: Let's take a quick break, but we'll continue this with Vince August.

0: Welcome back to Will Cain Country. We're still hanging out with Vince August, but we're joined as well now by former Auburn men's basketball coach, Coach Bruce Pearl. How concerned are you about the growth of this mindset?
1: I'm concerned, all right, but I'm also hopeful. Why am I concerned? When the vote came up about Israel defense, and understand that about $3.8 billion of this investment is returned to a tune of about $3.4 billion being spent here in this country with the military-industrial complex. It's so incredibly misunderstood. But when you have 103 Democrats vote against that,

0: Welcome back to Will Cain Country. Still hanging out with Vince August, but we're joined as well now by former Auburn men's basketball coach, Coach Bruce Pearl. How concerned are you about the growth of this mindset?
1: I'm concerned, all right, but I'm also hopeful. Why am I concerned? When the vote came up about Israel defense, and understand that about $3.8 billion of this investment is returned to a tune of about $3.4 billion being spent here in this country with the military-industrial complex. It's so incredibly misunderstood. But when you have 103 Democrats vote against that aid, against an ally that has gone toe-to-toe with the United States, they're the only ones that have actually fought side-by-side with us in the Middle East, it just simply doesn't make any sense. Will, Vince, let me ask you a question. If the United States was to lose an ally, and lose that ally to China or Russia, you know, North Korea, Iran, let's just say those four, what country on earth could do us the greatest amount of damage by going over to that dark side? Which country?
2: Are you talking any specific part of the world or?
1: Any part of the world, any country in the world, Vince, if they were an ally of the United States right now and decided to join those four, who would you hate to lose and why?
0: I would say it's between two. Go ahead, Vince.
2: I would go England somewhere in there because of, again, the longstanding relationship and their position in Europe. Is that a fair assessment as the way
0: I would say I get what Coach is getting at. I think Israel, because of their capabilities, has got to be in that obviously in that discussion. Israel is a very capable nation that you don't want, which would be a very worthy adversary.

0: $4 billion being spent here in this country with the military industrial complex. It's so incredibly misunderstood. But when you have 103 Democrats vote against that aid, against an ally that has gone toe-to-toe with the United States, they're the only ones that have actually fought side-by-side with us in the Middle East. It just simply doesn't make any sense. Will, Vince, let me ask you a question. If the United States was to lose an ally, and lose that ally to China or Russia, you know, North Korea, Iran, let's just say those four, what country on earth could do us the greatest amount of damage by going over to that dark side? Which country?
1: Are you talking any specific part of the world or?
0: Any part of the world, any country in the world, Vince, if they were an ally of the United States right now and decided to join those four, who would you hate to lose and why?
2: I would say it's between two. Go ahead, Vince.
1: I would go England somewhere in there because of, again, the longstanding relationship and their position in Europe. Is that a fair assessment as to where
2: you're going? I would say I get what Coach is getting at. I think Israel, because of their capabilities, has got to be in that, obviously, in that discussion. Israel is a very capable nation that you don't want, which would be a very worthy adversary. But I would put Mexico. You can't. The number one protection of the United States of America throughout the entirety of its existence has been the existence of two gigantic oceans, the Atlantic and the Pacific.
1: Right.
2: Quite honestly, it's what exempts us from a lot of these problems that plague Europe or any other part of the globe. And we just simply can't have that at our doorstep. Step in Mexico. I mean, Canada too.
0: There's
2: Canada.
0: No question. Mexico and Canada are extremely important allies because of the protection that they provide. You know, when I was in Israel and I was meeting with the ambassadors, and I was asking, like, what does an ambassador do all day? Like, what do you guys do? I see Mike Huckabee on the news with David Friedman when he was the ambassador. They tell me about 75% of their staff's job is to make sure that Israeli high tech, AI, cybersecurity, military defense, the Golden Dome, the lasers, all these things don't get sold to China or to Russia.
2: Yeah.
0: Stop and think. If we lost that technology and somebody else possessed it, I think that would put us in a really, really dangerous place. So I think one of the things that doesn't get us stuffed and discussed enough, I'm a patriot. Okay, my shirt says U.S. Israel Education. I'm America first. But I also believe that our relationship with Israel makes America safer and it makes America better. And to think that a country like Israel, if we don't want to do business with Israel, if we don't want to be an ally of Israel's, and there are people out there that you're talking about, mostly on the left, some of the right, that don't want us to, God forbid Israel went to somebody else.
1: But Coach, one of the things I think you said that is the most important thing. You know, when we talk about history and you talk about what happened in Germany, you know, we don't have time machines to go back and to see what it was like. I think the thing that you hit on right out of the gate is what you do with your players and you bring them on the ground. This is a current situation. And I think one of the things that's missing that we don't have is we have a lot of people talking about the situation in Israel and Palestine in the Middle East. What we don't see is the actual people there. We're not getting footage of what is happening there. We get clips here and there. I mean, how is it possible to educate the American public by actually showing the relationships that you talked about in Israel, showing what's happening in Palestine in a way that's it's actually a human interaction as opposed to a talking head, a news person, a politician going to do what, you know, whatever it is, a propaganda piece, whatever they're doing. How do we get to that place?
0: Well, Vince, you make a great point. Look, seeing is believing. And so I encourage people to see for themselves, to go over there and to visit. I've been to Israel a dozen times in the last 10 years. And I go into Judea Samaria. I meet with Palestinians and Palestinian leaders. They hate the Palestinian Authority. They're afraid of Hamas. There is movement within Judea and Samaria. Like Golda Meir said, when the Arabs start hating the Jews and loving their children more, perhaps there could be peace. So visiting and seeing, obviously, for yourself. Look, the war is a horrible thing. And you could talk about Israel doing the best they can to prosecute this war and to try to get at the terrorists. But in urban areas like Gaza, where the terrorists are hiding in tunnels, they're hiding in plain clothes, so on and so forth, and there are some casualties that are innocent, and it's an awful thing. People want it over quickly. Well, we got World War II over quickly by dropping a bomb on Japan. We got World War II over in Germany by dropping bombs on Dresden. Israel

0: Israel has not done that. And so they're losing the PR battle because this thing is lasting so long. But the truth is still the truth. I'll say one more thing about the violence in Judea and Samaria, which I think is really important. Since 1967, all right, in the Six-Day War, there have been about less than 200 Palestinian casualties at the hands of Israeli citizens. That's 200 too many. That's awful. In that same period, there have been over 1,800 Israeli civilians who were murdered at the hands of Palestinians, okay? And so while violence on both sides is wrong, the violence from the Palestinians to the Jews in Israel is 10 times what it is the other way around. And that's just the truth. Those are the facts.
1: I didn't know that. It's been great to have you on. We'd love to have you on again anytime, Coach. Thank you.
0: Thank you, guys.
1: All right. Comedian Vince August. We always love having him on. I should say not just comedian, former judge.
2: Former judge.
1: That's right. Former judge. Vince August.
3: Don't judge
1: Thank
3: me.
1: You, Vince.
2: Thank you, brother.
1: All right, and thanks to Coach Bruce Pearl of Auburn and the U.S.-Israel Education Association for hanging out. We hope you will subscribe to us on Spotify or Apple. We'll see you again next time.

0: You never know who might be taking the quiz.
1: Hi, I'm Neil deGrasse Tyson. You're a personal astrophysicist.
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12: A warning for a U.S. ally. I'm Lisa Lucera, Fox News. Iran's Revolutionary Guard threatening the U.K. as it allows U.S. forces to use its bases to launch strikes against Iran.
13: Saying that air bases in Britain are legitimate targets due to the fact that U.S. B-1 bomber raids are taking place from air bases in Britain. The Revolutionary Guard saying now those bases could come under attack by Iran. Britain's government responding quickly, saying the U.K. stands ready 24/7 to defend itself. Of course, those B-1 bombers now in use carry a huge conventional payload, 75,000 pounds of weapons. They can be refueled in the air. They don't have stealth capability, but when you control the skies, you don't need stealth.
12: Fox's Steve Harrigan in Tel Aviv. President Trump warning Yemen's Houthi rebels after they attacked Saudi tankers in the Red Sea that if they do it again, the U.S. will hold them and Iran responsible. This, as a new Fox News poll, looks at voters' opinions on the Iran conflict.
14: At the moment, the war in Iran is opposed by 56% of registered voters. That number was 60% in May. When it comes to how the president is handling Iran, slightly more than a third of respondents, 34%, like what he's doing.
12: Fox's Grinnell Scott. The poll also found 48% of respondents believe the conflict will not result in a peace deal. Tropical storm Bertha is fading out after making a second landfall earlier today near the Texas-Louisiana border.
15: Top winds down to 40 miles per hour, and those winds are occurring out over the Gulf of Mexico. Still, tropical storm warnings in effect for the western parts of Louisiana and the extreme eastern parts of coastal Texas.
12: Fox Weather's Brian Norcross. No deaths or significant damage have been reported since Bertha formed Monday in the Gulf south of the Florida Panhandle. 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

0: voters' opinions on the Iran conflict.
1: At the moment, the war in Iran is opposed by 56% of registered voters. That number was 60% in May. When it comes to how the president is handling Iran, slightly more than a third of respondents, 34%, like what he's doing.
0: Fox's Grinnell Scott. The poll also found 48% of respondents believe the conflict will not result in a peace deal. Tropical storm Bertha is fading out after making a second landfall earlier today near the Texas-Louisiana border.
2: Top winds down to 40 miles per hour, and those winds are recurring out over the Gulf of Mexico. Still, tropical storm warnings in effect for the western parts of Louisiana and the extreme eastern parts of coastal Texas.
0: Fox Weather's Brian Norcross. No deaths or significant damage have been reported since Bertha formed Monday in the Gulf south of the Florida Panhandle. 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
1: A father from Florida will spend decades in prison for leaving his toddler son to die in a hot vehicle.
2: A judge in the Daytona Beach area is sending Scott Gardner to prison for 42 years for leaving his 18-month-old son inside a hot car for several hours as he got a haircut and then drinks at a bar. The boy died from the heat. Gardner pleaded no contest to second-degree murder and child neglect. The National Highway Traffic Safety Administration says nearly 40 children each year die from heat stroke, having been left in a hot car with no ventilation or water. Half of those cases are the result of parents or caregivers forgetting the child was with them. In Miami, Eben Brown, Fox News.
1: The FDA is investigating a new cyclospora outbreak that includes 72 people as of yesterday. It hasn't identified which products are linked to the illnesses and hasn't said where the cases are located. Earlier this week, the FDA said it was focused on lettuce from Taylor Farms as the source of a separate outbreak. The company announced last week it was recalling iceberg lettuce grown in central Mexico. A recall has been issued for eggs produced in Texas over potential salmonella.
3: The Food and Drug Administration says Midwest Poultry Services is recalling nearly 1.6 million dozen white shell eggs and brown shell cage-free eggs that were produced in Texas. The eggs have the potential to be contaminated with salmonella and were sold at Kroger and Brookshire grocery stores as well as smaller retailers and delivered to food service providers. They were sold in Arkansas, Louisiana, Mississippi, New Mexico, Oklahoma, and Texas under the Kroger, Simple Truth, and Country Morning brand names, among others. The affected products have either sell-by or best-by dates between July 20th and August.
1: I'm Lee Silasera. 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
1: A warning for a U.S. ally. I'm Lee Silasera, Fox News. Iran's Revolutionary Guard threatening the U.K. as it allows U.S. forces to use its bases to launch strikes against Iran.
15: Saying that air bases in Britain are legitimate targets due to the fact that U.S. B-1 bomber raids are taking place from air bases in Britain. The Revolutionary Guard saying now those bases could come under attack by Iran. Britain's government responding quickly, saying the U.K. stands ready 20. 20-

0: 24/7 to defend itself. Of course, those B-1 bombers now in use carry a huge conventional payload, 75,000 pounds of weapons. They can be refueled in the air. They don't have stealth capability, but when you control the skies, you don't need stealth.
1: Fox's Steve Harrigan in Tel Aviv. President Trump warning Yemen's Houthi rebels after they attacked Saudi tankers in the Red Sea that if they do it again, the U.S. will hold them and Iran responsible. This, as a new Fox News poll looks at voters' opinions on the Iran conflict.
2: At the moment, the war in Iran is opposed by 56% of registered voters. That number was 60% in May. When it comes to how the president is handling Iran, slightly more than a third of respondents, 34%, like what he's doing.
1: Fox's Grinnell Scott. The poll also found 48% of respondents believe the conflict will not result in a peace deal. Tropical storm Bertha is fading out after making a second landfall earlier today near the Texas-Louisiana border.
3: Top winds down to 40 miles per hour, and those winds are occurring out over the Gulf of Mexico. Still, tropical storm warnings in effect for the western parts of Louisiana and the extreme eastern parts of coastal Texas.
1: Fox Weather's Brian Norcross. No deaths or significant damage have been reported since Bertha formed Monday in the Gulf south of the Florida Panhandle. 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

0: 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Responsibly.
1: A father from Florida will spend decades in prison for leaving his toddler son to die in a hot vehicle.
2: A judge in the Daytona Beach area is sending Scott Gardner to prison for 42 years for leaving his 18-month-old son inside a hot car for several hours as he got a haircut and then drinks at a bar. The boy died from the heat. Gardner pleaded no contest to second-degree murder and child neglect. The National Highway Traffic Safety Administration says nearly 40 children each year die from heat stroke, having been left in a hot car with no ventilation or water. Half of those cases are the result of parents or caregivers forgetting the child was with them. In Miami, Evan Brown, Fox News.
1: The FDA is investigating a new cyclospora outbreak that includes 72 people as of yesterday. It hasn't identified which products are linked to the illnesses and hasn't said where the cases are located. Earlier this week, the FDA said it was focused on lettuce from Taylor Farms as the source of a separate outbreak. The company announced last week it was recalling iceberg lettuce grown in central Mexico. A recall has been issued for eggs produced in Texas over potential salmonella.
3: The Food and Drug Administration says Midwest Poultry Services is recalling nearly 1.6 million dozen white shell eggs and brown shell cage-free eggs that were produced in Texas. The eggs have the potential to be contaminated with salmonella and were sold at Kroger and Brookshire grocery stores as well as smaller retailers and delivered to food service providers. They were sold in Arkansas, Louisiana, Mississippi, New Mexico, Oklahoma, and Texas under the Kroger, Simple Truth, and Country Morning brand names, among others. The affected products have either sell-by or best-by dates between July 20th and August 17th. Customers can find more information at FDA.gov.
1: Fox's Tanya J. Powers. The increased fighting in the Middle East and stocks in the red. The Dow lost 506. The Nasdaq off 553. I'm Lee Silasera. This is Fox News.
4: Hello, everybody. I'm Jesse Waters, along with Brian Kilmeade, Jessica Tarlov, Shannon Bream, and Greg Gutfeld. It's 5 o'clock in New York City, and this is The Five. President Trump knows an L when he sees one.
5: We have to stop the threat of the communist rhetoric that you're hearing right now, because these people, they don't act. I'm very happy a poll came out. It said they're highly educated, but doing very poorly. In other words, they're losers.
4: And Ragin seems to agree. James Carville has had enough of the crazy commies trying to burn down the party he spent a lifetime building.
6: These people are paternalistic, and it's a bunch of overeducated little white turds who think they know more than other people know, and they know what's wrong. They think that Lenin was a more glorious human being than Martin Luther King or Frederick Douglass. That's what they really think. And if you don't know that, you don't know your history.
4: Sadly, James is outnumbered. New Fox poll showing that a majority of Democrats actually have a favorable opinion of the DSA and socialism in general. Democrat kingmaker James Clyburn also fuming over the commies. He's blasting Senate candidate Abdul El-Sayed's rallies over a lack of diversity, saying, quote, I saw a picture that concerned me coming out of Michigan. I saw the rally, didn't see a single person that looks like me. That tells me all I need to know. And Zohran the Destroyer is laughing his face red.
7: What we've seen over many decades is a fear-mongering in our politics, where anything that we disagree with or anything that portends significant change is described as if it is socialist, you know, at times as if it is communist. And also, you know, being a Muslim democratic socialist, I thought it would be pretty straightforward.
8: You just saw, like, what if I label myself something that scares people the most? I'm a Muslim democratic socialist.
7: If you scare them, you scare them twice.
8: And I'd like to run your public transportation system.
4: So the battle lines are forming, Kilmeade. You got Clyburn, you got Carville, and then the rest of the party just seems to be bowing down.
9: So, you know, when Mondami won, you looked at the stats and who voted for him, and I thought, oh, that's kind of interesting. Overeducated white people voted for him. Maybe it's just New York City, and they just said this is just one election. And then you see Nate Silver come out with his profile of who is a socialist and what are they supporting? And it's overeducated white people on the downward trend in their career. They average about $60,000 a year. They're frustrated. So rather than work twice as hard, they'd rather just subscribe to a different type of system, an economic system. What I find fascinating is that most Democrats are looking for to consolidate the minority vote. You have a mayor who took out the leading Hispanic congressman in New York City, who, after he had endorsed him before. So, okay, that's interesting. And then you find out that Jim Clyburn says, I looked at that audience that shows up for his events and no one looks like me. Now, I assume he wasn't like 80. He wasn't talking about 80-year-old people. Mm-hmm. I assume he was talking about black people. So now you have the most interesting political civil war between minorities to liberal Democrats and socialist Democrats, and the momentum and perhaps the money and maybe the political power is with the socialist Democrats. When you got AOC, you got Bernie Sanders. When you got Elizabeth Warren, you got really like the Beatles of Democrats showing up. So that's why Tuesday is going to be fascinating to see El Sayed against a very interesting candidate. And she is an interesting presentation. And what they say is different about her is that she has the support of these horrible people called the Jewish people, who actually the AIPAC is supporting her. And they say that's her weakness. Mm. That's how upside down this world is. I hope I made the show better because Greg doesn't think I am. He was upset that I was even here, let alone contributing.
4: Well, your name was invoked, Gutfeld. The floor is yours.
0: Oh, thank you. And it is a beautiful floor, I must add. You know, I think first you got to address the myth about the DSA and the way Stewart is presenting it. This is not about affordability. It's about ascendance. You know, the myth is that this movement consists of blue-collar workers who just want to have more cash in their paycheck. No, the majority is elite radicals, as it always is in these movements. They're always white elites. They don't want to raise wages. They want to gain power. But the Democrats can't say that because their party is full of these elites, and they don't have as many blue-collar workers as they used to. Those blue-collar workers went to Trump. So you ask yourself, the Democrats and the socialists, how different are they? What makes them different? Because they are different. But I don't think it's about issues, because if we remember, there were a lot of Democrats saying defund the police. So it's not really about issues. It's about speed. Democrats and socialists are two cars in the same lane going in the same direction. One's just stepping on the gas. And when the DSA steps on the gas, it makes the other car look like they're following the rules, when in fact they're still going there too. They're just taking their time, and they like the fact that they look sane for once. It almost makes it look like they're sharing the common sense path with Trump, but they haven't. The other question is, how is this stuff new to people like Carville? Like, where have you been? These policies and beliefs, there's nothing novel about them. They act like this crap just showed up on their doorstep. We've been documenting this for years on this very show, Brian, unlike Fox and Friends. They have cooking segments.
9: Right. That's all we had today. 3 hours of cooking.
0: We've been tracing this stuff going back to the campus teachers' lounges, to HR departments and NGOs and activist groups. We've been talking about it, and they've been sequestered in their silo, and they don't even know that this stuff existed. We're not in any silo. We're a bubble within a bubble. Like, we live in this media cultural complex, so we can't hide ourselves from the issues. We have to talk about them. I would say, better late than never, hearing Carville and others talk. But the problem is, he's kind of guilty by demonizing the people like Trump or MAGA rather than their ideas. His own party can't go near the ideas. You know, these ideas, which are rooted in common sense about border, crime, trans, homelessness, government fraud, they're all sound ideas. But if Trump is evil, then how can you agree with him on Doge or trans? You know, you can't share that path because you said the guy in the path is an extremist. And what does that do? You're left at the mercy of the extremists in your own party.
4: Do you have any interesting car analogies like Greg, Shannon Bream?
10: That's not my forte.
4: Okay.
10: But I will say this. This growing frustration with Carville has been bubbling up over the years because you've heard in the last couple of years saying, Democrats, you need to stop talking down to white men. You need to stop telling them no beers, no football, no ladies. You're going to eat bugs now and all this stuff. He has been warning them, don't be up on this righteous holier than thou thing. he's trying to be the old school Democrat that's bringing some reason to them. So when he's out there saying it is not what's happening on college campuses or on TikTok that's going to be at the heart of the party, he might be missing the point, because influencers are about turnouts. And that is the deal now with Democrats. These recent elections here where the DSA candidates did so well in New York City, according to the New York Post, only 17% of Democrats turned out. So if you don't want the change from within your party, they can retake it if you just stay at home and sit on the couch. So I think he's trying to sound the alarm, but he's been doing that. And I don't know if anyone's listening.
0: Does it help that when he does this, Carville appears to be relaxing in an open casket?
10: I'm worried if he had suffered some kind of
0: You imagine walking up at the funeral and he's trying, there he is. What are you doing here?
11: I think he's at a bed place of sleepies.
10: He looks like he's got a back injury of some kind.
0: Maybe that's
10: it. I don't know. Maybe that's it, but he's fired up.
4: Jessica.
12: So James Carville definitely had it right with it's the economy, stupid, which is the pervasive rule when it comes to elections. But he did, for the 2024 election, he said Kamala was going to win, that she was going to rout Donald Trump. And that didn't come to fruition, right? And it was due to swing voting with young voters, men of color, especially Latino men. But he missed the mark there. And a lot of people remember that. And they're taking stock of it and saying, okay, it's a different kind of time. And the electorate might be hungry for something slightly different than what got Bill Clinton elected. You're seeing members of the DSA who are completely ignoring the flashing red lights and ones who are taking stock of it, like Francesca Hong, who's running in the Democratic gubernatorial primary for Wisconsin, for instance. She was asked about abolishing prisons, which is what Chevalier here in Harlem said was one of her policies. She was like, no, we need prisons. She was asked, what happens if you lose the primary? Will you campaign for the Democrat? She said, I will work harder than anybody else to get the Democrat elected. And that's what you have to do when you are, first of all, using our infrastructure that we've built over decades and decades. But if you want to be taken seriously as part of this movement, if the big tent is to be actualized and legitimate. AOC was interviewed this afternoon on the steps of the Capitol, and they asked about what Greg was saying, you know, the communists, socialists, because you said we've been documenting this forever. And she said, well, that's the point. They've been calling us that forever. They called Joe Biden that. They said Joe Biden was a socialist. He was the most conservative Democrat on the stage in 2020. And they used those same kind of monikers.
11: Well, he was a Trojan horse.
12: Okay. Joe Biden is not a socialist any way you cut it.
0: It's what about just the policies?
12: Okay. They weren't socialist policies either.
0: You admit, though, that he was a Trojan horse for radical. What is trans?
12: What is
0: trans? I guess it's not socialist.
12: It's not just
0: right. It's just mutilating kids, but go ahead.
12: You're talking to yourself.
0: Well, okay. At least I know the answers.
12: Okay. Her point is that the battle lines right now, at least in these swing districts where elections are decided, like in Kate Conley's district and Bob Brooks and Bobby Pulido, et cetera, are between Democrats, people running with a D next to their name, and Republicans. And you showed the initial Fox graphic with this approval of socialism or the DSA and socialism, but not communism. But there was a lot more to that Fox poll, and it was absolutely brutal for Republicans. And that is going to be the choice in November. Democrats have 53 to 46 in counties where the presidential vote was close, so decided within 10 points. Democrats have 59-41 up on inflation and prices and the economy. Young people, old people, women, independents. The only group that Donald Trump was up with was white voters, and that was just GOP plus one. That is the election that Democrats are thinking about. I understand that the Civil War
11: should be thinking about, but they're not.
12: They are.
11: But some of these candidates, if they emerge, if El Sayed emerges, yes. I mean, Rogers walks to that.
12: Well, I don't know if he walks.
11: Listen, they're not going to work together.
12: Donald Trump is an animating factor in an election for the people who like him and the people who hate him. That has been the case since he arrived on the Golden Staircase in 2016.
0: You hate every Republican. Right.
12: That's
0: Reagan was a divisive factor. Bush was a divisive factor. You guys made Mitt Romney into a dog beater.
12: Yes, I would take the binders full of women any day now over what we have. But he is that animating factor for both. So, yes, I think Mike Rogers would have an easier time with Al Sayed than with Haley Stevens. But it's
0: This is so
13: Jessica,
0: nerdy.
13: You're really getting
4: in the weeds a little bit, Jessica. We do have to go, but thank you for your commentary. It was excellent. Coming up next, fraud took down Tampon Tim. Could Greasy Gavin be next?

0: taking seniors and people with disabilities out of far more expensive nursing homes. Really? And shocker, he's blaming President Trump for wanting to stop waste and abuse.
1: I'm a taxpayer. I can't stand. I don't like waste. None of us likes waste, fraud. Come on. The fraud is the Trump administration. Talk to me about waste. Talk about fraud. Talk about abuse. Look in the mirror, Mr. President. Why they're doing it? It's pure politics. You know that. Everybody knows it.
0: But for the sake of 2028, Governor Newsom may want to take it seriously. Because look what happened to Governor Waltz. He found out the hard way how ignoring fraud can make your political career go belly up. Waltz has seen his approval rating drop 31 points in one whole year. And he's getting investigated. Money's being withheld because of the horrible way they run their states. And the one thing where this ties to today is if the money is gone and problematic in California, as it seems to be, HHS Secretary Xavier Becerra is the one that's to blame, perhaps. And he is going to be, perhaps, the next governor. For more on that, let's go to Shannon.
2: Okay, well, there is a man named Steve Hilton also in that gubernatorial race who is trying to duke it out there in California.
0: Right.
2: Here's the thing. All of these folks going around yelling about this is fake fraud or whatever, there are investigations at the state and local level in California that have uncovered plenty of fraud as well. It's not just the feds. There have been dozens of people indicted, arrested, some convicted in places like Minnesota, California, where this is going on. We expect our government to be compassionate, and I think we're the most charitable, compassionate country there is, but also competent. People are mad about how much the government spends, but also how they're spending the money. So if they're uncovering all of this stuff, I don't know that it's a good look to be out there more outraged about the investigations than the fact that people are not getting their services and that the money, we need to know where it's going. I don't think that most Americans out there, some of you working 2-3 jobs at a time, expect their money to go so people can buy luxury cars, million-dollar necklaces. And when those cases turn up, people are ticked. They want to know where their money is going. I don't think it's a good luck to be on the side of not investigating.
0: I mean, we're finding out, Jesse, this is CMS officials doing investigating. It's HHS. This is not Trump. He said, find the fraud. I'll put a czar in charge. They're finding a ton of fraud in California. Why doesn't Gavin Newsom ever get on the train? He goes, let's find out more. I had no idea.
3: Yeah, so Gavin says I'm on it, and then they ask, we'll open up the books, and then Gavin's in hiding.
0: Yeah.
3: Shirley was just out there. He was tagging along with Oz. So this is how this works. Someone sets up this medical supply company, right? You sell knee braces and rockers. And so you bill these ghost clients. And then, so Shirley goes, knocks on the door of the address where this stupid company is supposed to be listed at. And there's no business. There's no wheelchairs. It's just some random Spanish lady. And she's like, oh, I don't know. And so instead of saying, thank you, Nick Shirley, you know, we're on it, they pass a anti-Nick Shirley Act.
0: Yes.
3: So he's not allowed to do that type of journalism in California. Under the Biden administration, they would even flag the fraud. And then they just give them the money anyway and then try to claw it back. Did they claw any back? Absolutely not. And so the money is out the window, and Gavin's like, it's not my fault. So his numbers were already going down. Gavin's getting trounced in New Hampshire. He's getting trounced in South Carolina. Kamala's beating him by like double digits now. It's because he's squeamish and he's wishy-washy and he's very effeminate. And he doesn't even look like he cares that we're losing the money.
4: Did you say he was going to be the nominee? Like,
3: the betting markets still have him as the favorite. It doesn't mean I can't punch him.
2: I feel like you told us at
0: verbally.
2: One point, though, that you were like had a crush on him or something.
3: Crush?
2: When his book came out, Jessica.
3: I said he was all right.
2: Shaking her head.
3: I met him once, and he was cool, but I mean, he's an idiot.
2: But right. Looking at him?
0: Well, he's also being investigated. He gives Donald Trump's investigating me. There's a real investigation going on. It was happening in the previous administration. Jessica, why not have the two Democratic governors embrace this federal fraud?
5: Well, he did. Rewind the tape, not fast forward, back to April of this year. They had a big press conference. California prosecutors worked for Gavin Newsom, busted a hospice fraud ring, $267 million in fraud. They were doing that without the administration. Jesse says, well, why doesn't Gavin do this himself? Why doesn't he open up the books? Why doesn't he care about the fraud? You have the $267 million. California submitted a 60-page, quote-unquote, integrity action plan in February to the federal government, has gotten no response. They've been reaching out to the federal government for details on the widespread fraud and have gotten no response.

0: That's not true.
1: Yes, it is true.
0: No, you're trying the BS he's selling, okay. Jessica. They said just document the payments are legit, and he can't do it.
1: Here are three facts that you cannot refute. Newsom signed hospice licensing moratorium in 2021. The Trump administration replicated it in 2026. The Trump administration even praised Newsom's crackdown on EBT fraud. They had an 80% drop. The undersecretary, Patrick Penn, said, it's one of those good news stories we want to promote. And then there is the elephant in the room, which is that Donald Trump has either commuted the sentences of or pardoned people who have defrauded American people through the Medicare and Medicaid system to the tune of almost $2 billion. So they want us to take RFK Jr. seriously, or Donald Trump, when they talk about fraud, and they're pardoning the fraudsters themselves. That reeks to me.
2: These healthcare programs are up 24% over the last few years. Greg, do you want to just agree with Jessica?
3: Like usual.
1: Yes. Try it.
4: No, you know, I'm constantly amazed that Tim Walz is still governor, because it's like, it's not enough just to let him say, I'm not running again. That's just too easy. You know, I remember the era of the shamed politician, the one who resigns because of the awful things that have happened. You know, if this were Japan, you know what he would do.
0: Yep.
4: He'd move to China. But anyway, and then ideally, the people that root out the corruption, they would swoop in. They'd have a seat at the table. They'd get a chance to fix things. But if you ever notice this, even when you get rid of the corruption, it doesn't matter. Look at Chicago. You know, we were like, oh, finally, Lori Lightfoot's out. What a scam. And then who do they bring in? You know, Lori Lightfoot with, you know, but less masculine, Brandon Johnson. It's like, it doesn't matter. And it makes me think, you know, the goal here is to overwhelm you with incompetence, corruption, and bad policies. So you kind of just get used to it. It's like, does anybody care what Brandon Johnson's doing anymore? And I bring him up because when Walz goes, what's going to be put in that place? When
1: Amy Klobuchar.
4: When exactly.
1: She'd be amazing.
4: And then you have Gavin Newsom, who I like to refer to as Ellis from Die Hard. If he goes away, you get this other guy, Vissera. What's his name?
0: Vissera.
4: Whatever. Do you think he's going to be on the up and up? Of course not. You need somebody who believes in oversight. And the only people that believe in oversight are Republicans, unfortunately, right. Which is why these infrastructures, whether it's these social programs or homelessness or whatever, they don't like Republicans because we like to look at the numbers.
0: Right.
1: And check out the fraud that's gone on in Ohio, and please answer for the pardons and commutations of these frauds.
2: And they're cooperating in Ohio. They're trying to get to the bottom of it in Ohio because they want to root out fraud.
1: They're such good guys. They're the only ones that care about the oversight.
2: All right. Meanwhile, coming up straight ahead, who could have guessed? Los Angeles Mayor Karen Bass tried fighting homelessness one meth mouth at a time, and it didn't work. Where are the...

0: You think he's going to be on the up and up? Of course not. You need somebody who believes in oversight. And the only people that believe in oversight are Republicans, unfortunately, right. Which is why these infrastructures, whether it's these social programs or homelessness or whatever, they don't like Republicans because we like to look at the numbers.
1: Right.
2: And check out the fraud that's gone on in Ohio and please answer for the pardons and commutations of these frauds.
1: And they're cooperating in Ohio. They're trying to get to the bottom of it in Ohio because they want to root out fraud.
2: They're such good guys. They're the only ones that care about the oversight.
1: All right. Meanwhile, coming up straight ahead, who could have guessed? Los Angeles Mayor Karen Bass tried fighting homelessness one meth mouth at a time, and it didn't work. Where are the...

0: 21 or older to order. Please drink responsibly.
1: Mayor Karen Bass facing a major hurdle in her re-election campaign. She promised to get homelessness under control. But a shocking report from the Los Angeles Homeless Services Authority shows that despite the billions of dollars spent, homelessness in LA is expected to rise 3.5% after two straight years of declining. The mayor telling Fox that her, quote, efforts ultimately couldn't keep up with policies and funding cuts on the federal and state levels. The Trump administration has driven up the cost of gas, groceries, and rent, she says, pushing more families to the edge and slashed critical safety net funding. But the new numbers have critics taking a harder look at whether her policies are actually working. Remember, taxpayer-funded dental care for meth users?
2: How many people who are unhoused that you meet have no teeth at all? They don't have teeth. Why? Because meth rots your teeth. You can't succeed without teeth. So there needs to be comprehensive health care.
3: You sleep out on the street for a couple of weeks and tell me that you're not using something to stay sane or use meth so that you don't go to sleep to protect yourself.
1: I also had to stay awake late at night when I was in law school, but Brian, I didn't take
4: you
1: some
4: did
1: meth.
4: Or didn't? You didn't?
1: I did.
4: Oh, because, and that's why
1: night,
4: you have.
1: But I didn't go to meth. See my teeth?
5: What are we doing, poppers?
4: Right, absolutely. So they've allocated $953 million. They're paying about $21,000 per person. $21,000 per person to keep them homeless. It's absolutely insane. She says, oh, I dropped homelessness last year 3.5%, which is not good. I mean, that's when you're spending this type of money, if it drops 3%, keep it to yourself. And now it's going up again. But of course, you got to blame Trump. Everybody always goes full circle and blames Trump on this. But my thing is, she's panicked because she's

0: actually running from someone who's more left than her. She wanted to run against Spencer Pratt. I think Pratt would have found a way to win, but she wanted to run against him. Now, I think if you think she's wacky now, think how wacky she's going to get and how extreme she's going to get in September, because she stands for nothing and she sees that she's not going to get reelected. Her approval is now at 32%. I mean, that's pretty terrible, according to reports.
1: Well, this is one of the things, Greg, that she said she was going to take care of. There's been this rebound of people, though, apparently, that go into some of these programs at the cost of millions of dollars and come right back out. I mean, is this just a thing of we're moving people into hotels? They're not on the streets. You don't see the encampments, but it's not solving the problem.
2: She is taking care of the problem, but that is not solving the problem. Mm-hmm. If you thought that taking care means solving, you don't understand a Democrat. This is about problem maintenance, so people keep getting paid. Remember how we were told that the border issue was unfixable until it was? And then crossings just went down to zero. We had millions of people coming across and then done. You look at this homeless situation and you know that it could be solved like that. It's the same mentality. You pick them up, you put them away, institutionalize them. If they got this problem, you put them there. If they got that problem, if they are hopelessly mentally ill, you get them the help that they need. But if you solve that problem, what happens to the homeless industrial complex that is there to keep solving it? You know, the libs create a problem so they can pretend to solve it. They can't solve it because then they got to go invent a new problem. What would that one be? I'm sure there'll be something else coming out. It's like sugar and dentists. It's a symbiotic relationship. I'm sure dentists go, well, you got to stop eating sugar, but man, that sugar got them a boat. So, you know, they don't want to, it's all about maintenance. It's like, how many homeless can we keep around with totally pissing off people because we can't get rid of it because we have thousands of outreach workers, case managers, support staff, a network of providers and contractors, outreach shelters, social workers, money flowing into this bureaucracy without, again, oversight. You know, once you start tracking it, you find out, like in New York, where did $800 billion go to when they gave it to Mayor, what's his face?
0: De Blasio.
2: The pothead. His wife, you know, it just went poof. Yep. And a puff of smoke.
0: Lost a billion.
1: Well, Jessica, is it more about getting the people into these programs or making sure they come out on the back end, like, resolved?
3: It's all of it. But mostly for me, as a liberal, you don't have any excuses because there are liberal cities all over the country that are cutting down on homelessness by real amounts. Like Matt Mahan cut it by a third in San Jose.
0: That guy's good.
3: He was at the start, he was my pick in the gubernatorial
0: race. Couldn't get traction.
3: Could not get traction.
2: And great point. Jeez, get on with it.
1: She was agreeing with you. Lib City's got to clean it up.
0: Come on.
2: No, I was making fun of Kill Me.
3: Oh. Jessica. Chicago, it's down even, D.C., San Francisco. Like, Dan Lurie is the model for Democratic mayors going forward. So there's no excuse for it. And she definitely wanted to run against Spencer Pratt, because then at least you go into your voter ID boxes where it's Democrats versus Republicans. And they're just, you know, L.A. is a liberal town.
1: Jesse, she mentioned D.C. and living there, I can tell you, yeah, it's a very different city right now. I'm not sure how much that has to do with the mayor, though.
4: Yeah, it has a lot to do with the president. You know, she says she cut homelessness. She didn't. She said she reduced street homelessness. You know what they did? They just put them under the freeway. Now they're off the street, but they're lighting fires on the 405.
2: They call that an off-ramp.
4: Bass says that it's Trump's funding cuts. You know when they cut the funding? 40 days ago. You want to know why? Because the feds gave him $1 billion and it disappeared. They were paying for empty hotel rooms. So the feds were like, all right, well, when did the guys check out of the hotel? And L.A. was like, I don't know. We don't keep records. L.A. is supposed to be in charge of over 2,000 homeless shelters. The feds were like, all right, well, could we see what you're doing there? And they go, well, actually, we don't really know if they exist. They had no documentation. Yep. That they had these homeless shelters. That's what we're talking about, Jessica. The person that was in charge of running this agency in LA for the homeless, she steered $2 million to her husband's business, got caught, then got fired. It's a scam. She blamed inflation. When Trump was president, term one, zero inflation, homelessness still went up. The whole machine's just fleecing it, and you guys don't even care.
1: Well, and she's probably going to be the mayor again.
4: Oh, also, Jessica was totally wrong.

0: about the commutation of the Medicare fraudster. Every single Republican attorney general supported it because the prosecutors violated attorney-client privilege. So there.
1: Okay.
0: That's what I get for believing you.
1: He didn't defraud people out of $1.3 billion. And you said every Republican.
0: It was a technicality, but a constitutional one.
1: You embarrass yourself.
0: How dare you? You embarrass me.
2: I'm embarrassed
1: by all
2: of
1: this. One more day this week to
2: get
1: through.
2: Up next, Hunter Biden not mincing words about how he feels about Jake Tapper's reporting about his dad. That's next.
3: Here's how I feel about it. I think he's full of. That's what I think.
4: You think Jake Tapper's full of?

0: News, I'm Tom Graham. President Trump promising lower utility prices for communities building data centers.
1: Nearly two dozen Republican governors are sending a White House ratepayer protection pledge, joining tech firms promising to cover the cost of higher utility use for data centers.
2: This is how we'll grow our economy, lower the cost of living.
1: President Trump says data centers are critical to AI development.
0: Fox's Jared Halpern. Justice Department has filed a lawsuit against Milwaukee over the city's ban on federal officers wearing masks. Fox's Jill Nato.
3: The DOJ says Milwaukee's face mask ban for federal officers is unconstitutional and threatens the safety of officers who have faced an unprecedented wave of harassment, doxing, and even violence.
0: Now, critics say face masks erode trust between the public and law enforcement. 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

0: Hunter Biden avenging his father, taking another jab at CNN anchor Jake Tapper for writing a book about his dad's brain drain. Roll it, Sal.
1: I think that Jake is a complete and utter I think that he is a really poor journalist, and beyond that, I don't think he's a very decent human being. I think he's full of that's what I think.
2: You think Jake Tapper's full of
1: I think he is the Brick Tamlin of his generation. Yeah.
0: So, Jesse, I don't get this. Why is he mad at Jake when Jake did a solid for his dad? He covered him up till the very end and then dropped the book, you know, claiming to have known all along about Joe's condition, but he pretty much protected the president.
3: He doesn't see it that way. He sees this guy Tapper made a lot of money off of his dad.
0: So
3: and
0: did
3: his
0: Hunter.
3: Dad looked bad. And Lemon should have defended Tapper. You know, when people talk about people that got fired from Fox or left Fox, I always defend them.
0: Really?
3: Yeah, because those were my guys.
0: Give me an example.
3: Or my girls. I don't need to. It's been a long list. But I don't know Tapper. I don't think I've ever met him, maybe once. But you know who I met the other day from
0: who?
3: CNN? Harry Enten. You know the numbers guy?
0: Yeah.
3: He was having ice cream around my neighborhood, and I ran into him, and I didn't see him, and he's like, hey, you're the guy that uses all my footage on CNN. And I was like, it's Enten. It's Harry Enten. Actually, not a bad guy.
0: Yeah, there you go. Well, that was a beautiful story.
3: Right. I'll tell you later what he really said.
0: Yeah. So, Jessica, this Hunter's been doing this a lot now, and he claims to be in recovery. But in recovery, you're supposed to, like, deal with your side of the street and not other people's business. So it doesn't seem like he's changed.
4: Well, the treatment of his father is very personal to him. And I think that he feels that they are one and the same, two peas in a proverbial pod. And I think that he is actually, and I'm not sure what the full plan is of this media tour, but he does a lot of things that other Democratic surrogates don't do that I think are positive, but there's one major problem, which is he defends his dad to the mats without conceding, I think, even the slightest bit of what the party in general feels about how it ended and how we would have had a much better chance at winning in 2024 if he had just said, I was supposed to be a bridge to the next generation. I said that, let's have a mini primary. Or even if he had said, I think it should be Kamala, and then let that play out. So I think that's a failing of this. But this is also part of a larger conversation about these books that come out where people feel that reporters were sitting on really important information that should be made public at the time that you know it, and then wait for, you know, when you can make a lot more money.
0: Well, even worse than that, Brian, we were talking about this problem and we were being vilified for it. The people that were vilifying us, people that were ripping us, then write books.
3: Right.
0: Saying we're right.
5: Right. I mean, it blew my mind when Jake Tapper wrote that book and said, I can't believe now that he lost what was going on and how they covered it up. That was one thing astounding. But Hunter Biden, I know people say he's good television, but he's saying that they were abusive to his dad. No one hurt his family more than that meth addicted, hopefully former meth addicted son dropped that laptop at the repair shop that exposed all of this, launched a million investigation, forced the FBI to cover up for him. And then at the end of it, we even find out about a kid that he abandoned just miles from the White House. So you can't even feel bad and say, isn't that cute the way he's sticking up for his dad? He did more damage to his family than anyone else. His dad even stuck by him when he left his wife and went to his brother's wife and then screwed up two families at the same time while taking no blame. How do we know that? Because the laptop told us exactly what he was thinking.
0: I can't believe I'm saying this, but Brian makes a great point, Shannon, that, like, he ruined a lot of lives. He's supposed to make amends to people he harms, but you can't do that if it's clear that your behavior has not changed. Yep. He's like lashing out at people when in fact he should be looking inward, or he's full of crap on his recovery.
6: Well, it's easier to do that, to look elsewhere. Instead of blame yourself for all these bad things that came onto the family, you can look at Jake and be upset and want to defend your father. But the fact is, he was reportedly one of the top people pushing President Biden to run again. And if you don't like that,

0: you have President Trump, you might want to rethink that decision because it gave you a very short window for the vice president to try to make a run at this, and it did not go well. So maybe you should think about the cover-up you were doing for your dad.
1: Maybe he's going to run himself.
0: Do it.
2: Like that.
1: Wow, that'd be amazing.
0: That'd be fun.
1: Coming up, how a deformed little creature, not me, stole America's hearts.

0: Blanton. That's your potpourri.
1: Welcome back. America loves Jimothy, the deformed raccoon seen wandering through people's yards in Seattle and whose distinctive look is believed to be caused by a rare congenital disorder known as short spine syndrome. People are getting tattoos, painting murals. The little guy even got a Roku cameo. Over 1,000 merch listings on Etsy and, of course, a bobblehead. Jesse, rumor is that you love Jimothy.
2: Well, it's summer. So we're doing a lot of animal stories. At first, we thought it was, you know, a monkey had sex with a raccoon and this was a hybrid. And then
3: who thought that? You?
2: Yeah. Oh. And now we're realizing the guy's got back problems. Who doesn't have back problems?
1: Well, you have your little thingy back here.
2: Yeah, that's right. And it's not a little thingy. It's quite substantial. And so this thing's all over the neighborhood. And now we think there's two. There might be three Jimothys. And the name, it's funny because we always think when you name someone that combines two names, because the mom doesn't know who the daddy is. Is it Jim the daddy or is Timothy the daddy? So when the baby comes out, you combine it. Jimothy.
4: Is that what his raccoon mom had to do in the labor delivery area?
2: Probably.
4: I think this is just broader situation of raccoon chic. That's the era we're going into. Erling Haaland, you know, the soccer guy who left here.
5: 6'5"
4: And he takes back the taxidermy raccoons with him. I mean, they're having a moment right now. I love this because I think we all love an underdog. He's got some special challenges, but he's making it happen. That's the American way. Now the World Cup is over. We need something else to cheer for, and it's going to be Jimothy.
1: Greg, what do you think of Jimothy?
6: Well, Jimothy, enjoy the spotlight while it lasts. We'll do these cute little segments, and we're going to forget about you when we find you dead in a trash can.
1: Aww.
6: Look, I like this. I like his perspective. He has no idea what he looks like. He doesn't let his deformities get in the way of things. Do you know that he's currently dating Margaret Qualley?
4: She's available.
6: Yeah.
1: Do you think they're really getting divorced?
4: They are getting divorced.
6: Oh. Yeah. And
4: allegedly.
6: Jimothy's right up there.
4: He's in the center.
6: Yeah,
4: of
6: he jumped course. Right in.
1: Brian.
5: As a country, I'm worried. And I'm offended that you think we could replace soccer with a deformed raccoon. That is one of the worst things I've ever heard in my life. I will say this. I just hope he's not in pain. Because I worry about deformities and spine issues. Yeah. Jesse's in pain. Does he have the Jesse
6: type of
5: back?
6: He's
2: not in pain anymore.
5: Right?
2: I'm on a lot of drugs.
5: But he's in pain.
4: Just
5: right?
4: Like Jimothy.
5: You're on a lot of drugs.
2: They don't give you drugs?
5: Don't take meth. You'll lose your teeth.
2: Okay. I'll get free from Bass.
1: One more thing's up next.
2: Can't get a job.
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9: This is Fox on Justice. The nation's capital seeing a sharp decrease in crime over the past year after President Trump deployed the National Guard and as the country gets ready to celebrate its 250th birthday. Here are the numbers. A 52% drop in homicide, robbery down 23%, and a 56% decrease in motor vehicle theft. Officials say one area of concern, a spate of brawls in the city known as teen takeovers. Trump's U.S. attorney in D.C., Jeanine Pirro, said many teens need to be treated like adults.
10: The problem is that they don't believe that these young people need to be treated as criminals. They are committing adult crimes.
9: The decrease in crime follows a nationwide trend since President Trump returned to office. The murder rate is now the lowest since 1900. President

0: Blanton. That's your potpourri.
1: Welcome back. America loves Jimothy, the deformed raccoon seen wandering through people's yards in Seattle and whose distinctive look is believed to be caused by a rare congenital disorder known as short spine syndrome. People are getting tattoos, painting murals. The little guy even got a Roku cameo. Over 1,000 merch listings on Etsy and, of course, a bobblehead. Jesse, rumor is that you love